0: hit. Russian authorities say that 72 Ukrainian drones were shot down over St. Petersburg and the wider Leningrad region, coming a day after a deadly Russian missile and drone attack across Ukraine. Meanwhile, Russia's defence ministry says that its forces have taken four villages in Ukraine's eastern Kharkiv region and one more in the neighbouring Donetsk region.
1: A record number of women are learning how to maintain the state's train network with a unique apprenticeship offering a start in the industry. Tasman Buckle reports.
2: Preparing to become the next generation of signal fitters, fleet electricians and railway workers, 97 young people are training as apprentices at Sydney Trains. It's the program's largest ever first-year intake and includes 30 women who are taking the opportunity to break into the highly male-dominated rail industry. Nicola Huggins changed tracks from a career in accounting.
3: It really intrigued me, so now I'm here.
2: With a new skills centre purpose-built for the apprentices opening earlier this year, it's hoped the investment in fresh talent will help reduce worker shortages.
1: An old violin from Broken Hill that could be worth thousands of dollars has been left to a Canberra music charity. Music for Canberra received the instrument from Mitch Powell, who left it to the group in his will. Artistic director Rebecca Rivera says the violin's origins are unclear.
4: It's a beautiful instrument. There was a lot of mystery surrounding it. Its provenance we don't completely understand, and there needs to be a little bit more research there, but it is a very beautiful instrument. Everyone who has played it has agreed.
1: In sport, Australian cricket superstar Elise Perry says she will be fit to play in this weekend's T20 World Cup final against England. Europe correspondent Elias Kluwer spoke to her in London.
5: Elise Perry is one of Australia's greatest ever cricketers, and having won multiple World Cups and Ashes series, she's also one of our most decorated. The superstar from Sydney has been in exceptional form in this T20 World Cup in England, but retired hurt in the semi-final. Perry says she's fine and will be fit to play.
6: Yeah, just kind of working through a bit of a process over the next few days to make sure that, like, when I walk on the field, I'm able to contribute at 100% capacity.
5: Elise Perry has played for Australia for almost 20 years, but says she's still feeling nervous ahead of the final against England at Lord's. The match starts at 12:30 a.m. Monday morning.
1: Mercedes' Kimi Antonelli will start from pole position for Formula One's British Grand Prix. The championship leader backed up his win from the earlier sprint race to edge out the Ferrari duo of Charles Leclerc and Lewis Hamilton in qualifying. Australian Oscar Piastri will line up eighth for McLaren. To the weather for New South Wales and the ACT, isolated showers about the coast and adjacent ranges, the chance of snow on alpine ranges above 1,500 metres, dry and mostly sunny elsewhere. Sydney's weather showers, a top of 16 degrees. Canberra, partly cloudy, heading for a top of 12. 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
12: Good morning, I'm Brooke Burney, filling in for Chris Barth on 702 ABC Sydney and right across New South Wales. I'm here for the next two Sundays while Barthy enjoys some time off. It is great to be with you this morning. Now, if you've got a gardening question, particularly about citrus, call me now on 1300 222 702, or you can text me on 0467 922 702. If your lemons, limes, mandarins or yuzu plants need some help, Mr. Citrus, Mark Engel, is here to answer your questions. It is also the perfect time of year to be planting and pruning your roses, so call now with your questions. And if you're someone who's managed to continue reading books in this age of distraction, I would love to hear from you. How did you get your reading groove back? Did you have to go back to paper books rather than use digital devices? Maybe audiobooks were your gateway back into reading. I'll be talking about this at around 11:30 this morning. All right, let's get a check of the current temperatures for you. Sydney, top of 13 degrees, and for you too as well, Wollongong. Newcastle, a top of 14 degrees. Bega, you are headed for a top of 12 today. Lismore, 14. Coffs Harbour, a beautiful 16 degrees this morning. Armidale, a little bit chilly where you are, a top of 6 degrees. Orange heading for a top of 8. Dubbo, a top of 7. Broken Hill heading for 9 degrees today. And Thredbo, current temps, it is currently -2 where you are. So very, very chilly. And just a note, if you are in Sydney and you're about to catch a train, passengers are advised to allow plenty of extra travel time towards the city on the T1 Western, T2 Leppington and Inner West, and T3 Liverpool and Inner West lines because of urgent track repairs between Lidcombe and Flemington. Buses are being organised to assist with travel between Lidcombe and Strathfield.
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12: It is a focus on citrus this morning with Mark Engel. Mandarins, lemons, limes, yuzu. Call with your citrus questions now on 1300 222 702 or text on 0467 922 702. You might also have a question about oranges. Mark has brought in a selection for me to try and it is taste test time. Mark Engel, good morning. Thank you for bringing this beautiful plate of oranges for me.
14: No worries, Brooke. Absolute pleasure. I'll be honest, I actually worked yesterday and forgot to pick the oranges. So I got up early this morning, went to the nursery. We've got an arboretum down the side of our nursery with one of every different type of citrus we grow. And I went through and picked a whole heap of oranges. But I thought, everyone has their favourite orange, but a lot of people don't realise the difference in the taste is so wide. So I thought, you know what? You're our guinea pig today, Brooke.
12: I'm going to try them out.
14: So I bought them in. I've cut them up. I've tried to plate them the best I could, which the producer, Jen, said I didn't do too bad a
12: you
14: job.
12: You did a very good job. I think you'd be you'd make a good charcuterie board.
14: Okay.
12: It's all very well balanced here. It smells incredible. Now, I know about blood oranges.
14: Yep.
12: I know about Valencia. I assume they're the ones that we get from the supermarket.
14: Yep.
12: But some of these look quite different. There's different segments. The skin is different thickness.
14: Yeah, different thickness. You'll see the one at the back there with heaps of seeds. That's actually a Seville orange. I didn't cut your little segment of that one because that one's actually really quite sour, but that's the ones used for marmalades and jams and stuff. So I didn't think I'd put you through that.
12: It might have actually been quite funny.
14: Yeah, wake me up
12: on a Sunday morning after staying up late watching the World Cup. Okay, I'm going to give one of these a try. So this one looks like the flesh is, like the rind is quite thick. Can you see which one this is?
14: It's hard to see from right over here on the other side of the desk, but I think that one, I did write the names on the back to help me.
12: Okay, so it's got J written on the back.
14: Ah, okay, so that's actually a dropper orange. So have a taste of that one.
12: I'm going to give this one a go. Tell us about it while I have a taste.
14: Yep. So a dropper orange actually originated, it come over here with the first fleet. They've actually traced it all the way back that the first fleet bought seeds over for a dropper orange. It's not really widely grown. We grow 20 or 30 trees a year. I really think it's underrated. So I think I need to bring that back and get it more into mainstream. It's just an all-rounder. One or two seeds in it, a little bit thickish skin, but the flavour is awesome. Fruits really heavily every year, and it's just got a massive crop as well.
12: So the next one I'm going to try.
14: You didn't tell me. What was that one like?
12: I really like it.
14: Yeah.
12: It's quite sweet at the start and then is a bit bitter.
14: Got a bit of a tang.
12: Yeah, I don't mind it.
14: Yeah, yeah.
12: Okay, so this one is LL.
14: That's Lane's Late Navel.
12: Okay,
14: so that's a later navel. It's probably a little bit unripe, so you will get a bit more of a tang. So if you like the navels, you can get a Navelina, which I don't have any because they're finished. Then you've got a Washington Navel, which is mid-season around now. And then the Lane's Late Navel comes in later. So you can plant three different navels and have navels for about 4 to 5 months of the year.
12: Okay, I don't want to chew into the microphone. I feel like that's a bad way to start. but that one is lovely.
14: Yeah.
12: It's maybe not as sweet or tangy, but it's a bit more flavoursome or something.
14: Yeah, that's because it's not quite ripe, so it is still a little bit tangy.
12: Okay, the next one is WN.
14: That's Washington Navel, so that should be perfect right now. Mid-season, orange, your traditional large fruit, no seeds in it, so it's just perfect. For a backyard grower, definitely Washington Navel's a winner.
12: That one is beautiful.
14: Yeah, yeah.
12: By far my favourite.
14: Yep.
12: And so people should be planting their citrus at the moment. Tell me about that.
14: It doesn't matter. Like, basically, in Sydney, citrus can be planted all year round. If you're out in those colder areas that we were just going through the weather, like Orange and Dubbo, I probably wouldn't plant yet. I'd wait until the winter or the frosts are over, and then I'd plant. Although, having said that, if you've got a sheltered position near the house or against a shed wall or something, you might be able to get away with it. If you are planting citrus in those really cold climates, you can now get frost cloth, which is a really good idea, and just drape frost cloth over them for that first winter, especially when you know you're going to get one of those really cold nights. But in Sydney, you can plant now fine.
12: So I've got a message here from Jane, and you can text through on 0467922702. She says, my Eureka lemon tree has been in the same pot since I bought it 2 years ago. Is it hanging on to one? It's hanging on to one greenish lemon and hasn't produced any more. Is it time to repot and hope for more growth? What should she do?
14: Yeah, definitely. It's still a little bit early because we've still got a couple of months left of winter. So I would wait until maybe mid to late August, and then I'd upsize it then. So if she wants to keep it in a pot, yeah, just get a larger pot. When she takes it out of the existing pot, just tease the roots. And I don't mean, like, you know, call them names. I mean actually run your fingers down the side and just break that root ball up. Good quality potting mix. Potting mix, you pay for what you get. If you get the cheap stuff, it's crap. You get the expensive stuff, it's generally good. Make sure the new pot's got lots of drainage holes in the bottom. They don't like to sit in a saucer, so it's got to drain away. If anything, just put a couple of bricks underneath it so it really drains well. And if she's going in the garden, you could also do that. Just plant it at the same level, but improve the soil as much as you can before she plants it.
12: Well, I had a similar problem, which I told you about. It was my dream to have a kumquat tree because they're so difficult to come by. I love them. And so finally I had a courtyard sort of big enough to plant one. It died within a couple of months.
14: Well, that's a dream crusher, isn't it?
12: I know. Yeah, it absolutely is. Do you think it was because it was too cold in that section? I mean, where would I have gone wrong?
14: Basically, citrus, three things my father taught me. Because, I'm generational, like I'm third generation owner of our business. Three things you need to remember. Sunlight, so they want full sun all day. Really hard in a courtyard or in an inner city or with all these high-rise buildings, but you want as much sun as possible. The next thing is drainage. So like I just said to the previous person with the drainage in the pot, you want multiple holes in the pot or in the ground. You've got to make sure it drains away. Final thing is fertilizer. No one ever fertilizes them enough. To produce those fruit and all those glossy green leaves, they really are high feeders. So, you've got to fertilize them regularly. I like the pelletized manures, dynamic lifter, organic life, anything like that. But every 3 months, really give it to them. So, in your case, which kumquat did you get? Do you remember?
12: I have no idea.
14: Okay, there's a couple of different kumquats. There's the oblong-shaped one called a nagami, which you actually eat skin and all, and the skin's got the sweeter flavor to it. Or there's the other one, calamondin or calamansi, which is a little bit larger fruit, round. You use it to marinate meat or you can use it in jams and marmalades. Most people go for the nagami. There is another one, miwa, which is a bit hard to come by, but you eat the skin and all kind of thing. But anyway, luckily, I know a really good place to buy a citrus tree, so I'm sure we can fix you up.
12: Yeah, I reckon you can sort me out. All right, let's go to Mark now on in Tweed Heads. Mark, thank you so much for calling in. Now, you're planting lemons and you want to know how cold is too cold?
15: Well, they're growing. Oh, good morning, sorry.
14: Yeah. Morning, Mark.
12: Good morning, mate.
15: I jumped into it too quick. I've got mandarins that were grown from seed. They're now about 1.6 to 1.8 metres high now.
14: Jeez.
15: I've got quite a few lemons and limes, and they're all in pots. They're all similar height, 1.8 metres. They're going to be transplanted to our property at Tenterfield.
14: Okay, yep.
15: Now, Saturday morning here was -3.
14: Yes.
15: Should I wait? I think you've already answered my question while I was listening in.
14: Yeah.
15: Should I wait till about August to put them in perhaps?
14: Yeah, maybe even a little bit later. I don't know how long you get frosts and so forth at Tenterfield, but if you're taking them from a warmer climate to that colder climate and planting them, you have the risk, even though they're quite big, you have the risk of freezing them. and maybe even killing the whole plant. But if it's that big, you'll probably just burn off all the top growth, which, yeah, you don't want to set them back. So, yeah, if you can, hang on until, like, September, October. In the meantime, you know, if you're at your property, just, you know, have a look and do a bit of planning. Work out where you're going to put them. Do some research of which one grows the biggest and smallest or whatever, and also do some soil preparation. The more you can turn that soil over, add organic matter, compost, cow manure, chicken manure, anything like that to really enrich the soil, and then it'll be a couple of months before you plant, and then they'll just take off once that warms up.
15: Yeah, that sounds great. Sounds great. Should they be mounded up slightly?
14: Yeah, definitely. Those three secrets, drainage is the big one. So a lot of people think, oh, you know, I'm on a bit of a slope, it drains away. But the easiest way to do is go out and dig a hole, like, you know, size of a bucket kind of thing. Then go and pour in half a bucket of water in your hole. Go have your cup of tea or coffee and then come back 10 minutes later and see if that water's disappeared. If the water's still there, then that's not good enough drainage. If the water's gone, you're set.
15: Good tip.
14: Yeah, so if you do have to build up, certainly, yeah, build up mounds and plant up on top of the mounds.
15: That's great. We're in, we've got magnificent decomposed granite loam.
14: Oh, beautiful.
15: Where I am. It's just as black as a coal mine, and it's absolutely gorgeous. And drains really well, so I think they'll do quite well here.
14: Yeah, I think they very well. Oh, well, ring back next year and let us know how they're going.
12: Yeah, let us check
15: in. Bring a bucket full of lemons down.
12: Sounds pretty good. Thanks, Mark. I'm Brooke Boney. It is great to have your company this morning. We're in the garden with Mark Engel talking citrus, but also deciduous fruit trees and roses as well. So if you've got a question, give us a call on 1300 222 702, or you can text us on 0467 922 702. I've got a text message here from someone in the Blue Mountains. They've planted a Washington navel orange tree.
14: Yep.
12: Maybe about 20 years ago. They said that possums have been their biggest issue, and they found that brown paper bags over each fruit held on with a clothes peg works well and protects the fruit from the possums. What's your suggestion for Bill in the Blue Mountains there?
14: Yeah, it's really hard. Unfortunately, citrus are just so delicious for everyone. all the critters, all the birds and us. Although with birds, it's good if you get seedless varieties. The cockatoos tend to leave them alone because they know there's no seeds in the centre. But yeah, with possums, it is really hard. Often you find they are following like fence lines or something like that. If it's against a fence or something, maybe prune it back so it's not as easy for them to find. But yeah, once they find them, they just go, yep, oh, this is dinner. This is awesome.
12: Who can blame them?
14: Yeah, I'm into these. And so I think, excluding them with the paper bags is one way. You could net the whole tree. You can get some netting that can go over, or you can make a bit of a makeshift tent over it with some poly pipe or something like that to net it and just secure it to the ground so they don't get in. There is a number of stuff that you can put around, I think it's called Possoff or something, that you can put on the fence or around the trunks and stuff that will deter them. I haven't had personal experience with that, so I can't really say. Maybe if anyone's listening, if they've tried any of those deterrents, see if it works. I think the best way is a net or something like that to keep them off.
12: Okay, we're going to talk to Caro now from Orange. And Caro was wondering how easy it is to find clementines.
14: Okay, so clementines, is she?
12: Yeah, are you there, Caro? Can you hear us?
16: No, good morning. I was listening to you.
14: Yeah, sorry, Karen.
12: So that's what you were after, wasn't it?
16: Yeah, clementines and also yuzu lemons. I'm kind of actually 10 minutes out of Orange, but I thought I had to say Orange because you're talking about oranges. How easy it is to find clementines and yuzu lemons, and is it worthwhile, if I can find them, trying to grow them out here?
14: Okay. So multiple questions there. So the word clementine is very argued kind of thing. So in Australia, we basically call all mandarins mandarins. I think it's in England, a lot of them are called clementines, but they are just mandarins. Do grow a variety of mandarin called clementine. Unfortunately, I don't have any this year because when we were propagating last year, someone forgot to propagate that one. That was me. Anyway, so next year I will have some clementines. They are quite a nice mandarin. They do have a few seeds in them. They're quite a tight skin, so they're a little bit hard to peel. But, yeah, if you like a clementine, certainly next year I'll be able to supply you one. But, yeah, like I said, in Europe a lot of mandarins are called clementines. So don't – and then there's heaps of mandarins available now that, you know, are quite suitable to out that area. Although, like I said, I would certainly wait until spring to plant. Now, as far as yuzus, so we grow yuzus as well. We also grow them on a dwarf rootstock. So they, because yuzus are quite big and they do have quite big thorns on them, but they have that lovely fruit. So, I prefer a dwarf variety. I shouldn't name names, but if you go to your

0: wrapped around with that winter cold and frost, obviously, but he puts frost nets over them and everything, and they do grow. Orange is nowhere near as cold as that, so I think it will. Always just look for a microclimate, so, you know, up against the back shed or against a wall, somewhere where it's not going to get, not out in the middle of the paddock, for example.
1: Yeah. Okay. Terrific. Yeah. Thank you so much.
2: So, Marco, I just want to ask you there, because we're talking about planting citrus.
0: Yep.
2: And the right time to do it. But you just mentioned then that maybe some you should hold off until spring.
0: Yeah, certainly.
2: And why is that? Which ones?
0: Certainly if you're in a colder area. So, like, I mean, if you're in Sydney, fine, you can plant them now. Anywhere on the coastal, up or down, like where it's not as cold, that's fine. But you've got to imagine if, like, they're growing at our nursery at Dural, you're taking them from an area that gets to, you know, one, maybe minus 1 degrees at the most, out to somewhere like Orange or Dubbo that might get down to -4, -5, you're really setting that poor little tree back. So I would certainly wait until winter's over and then plant it. Then you've got a full 9 months before it gets really cold again. And that way the tree can get up and established. And like I said, there are other ways by putting shade cloth or frost cloth over them for the first winters that just help them out a little bit.
2: Okay, we've got another call here. Jan from Mona Vale wants to know why her orange won't fruit. Thanks for calling in this morning, Jan.
3: Good morning, Mark.
0: Morning, Jan. And so you got a problem with your fruiting of your orange?
3: Well, I have, and it's espaliered against a north-facing wall with a lemon and a mandarin.
0: Oh, they're all espaliered?
3: They're all espaliers.
0: Oh, awesome.
3: Been there for about 7 years. My lemons and my mandarin are doing fabulously, and this orange, and I think it was a dwarf orange that I put in, but it's grown up, you know, against the... It's never fruited.
0: Never.
3: Hardly. I don't even think it's ever really flowered, and it all gets treated the same.
0: Yeah. So oranges are sometimes a little bit more finicky, but it should have certainly flowered by now. So for those people that are going, what's an espalier? That's basically just growing it flat against the wall. And I think citrus look awesome because, again, a north-facing wall like that sounds fantastic. Now, as far as your orange, lemons and limes tend to fruit a lot easier. Sometimes oranges tend to biennial crop, so they fruit heavily 1 year and not the next, but you've just already told me that yours hasn't even fruited. What I would do is some sulfate of potash. You can get a granular form or a liquid form, and I'd give it some in the next week or so, and then in another 3 or 4 weeks I'd give it some again, and then hopefully in spring it'll burst into flower and produce fruit. The only other thing I can think of is, because you're doing the espalier and you're pruning it and training it back against that wall, maybe you're pruning it a little bit too much, and therefore it's just putting on growth rather than flower. So now it's got up and established, hit it with that sulfate of potash, and hopefully in spring it bursts into flower.
3: Okay, thanks for that. But if anything, it is under pruned. I look at it and don't talk nicely to it anymore.
0: Well, I'm sure with a bit of sulfate of potash, you'll get it flowering, and this time next year you'll be ringing in and telling us how good your oranges are.
2: Yeah, you'll be speaking sweetly to those oranges this time next year.
3: I will. Thank you. I'll go and get some today.
2: All right. Awesome. Thank you, Jen. That's interesting. There's another text message here. Finger lime, 5 or more years old, gets lots of flowers, but they never drop fruits. Do you need more than one plant to get fruit?
0: No, all citrus are self-fertile, so they will produce fruit just as they are. So finger limes, again, are a little bit funny. Plus, there's so many different types of finger limes. I was collecting them about 10 years ago, trying to get as many varieties, but I also found that heaps of them just don't fruit very regularly. I grow two varieties now. One's called Pink Ice, the other one's called Tasty Green, and they tend to fruit every year. Also, just check whether you bought a grafted one. So you can get seedling grown finger limes, and they could take many, many years or hardly fruit at all. If you get a grafted one, they'll always fruit a lot quicker. But again, bit of sulfate of potash. And also, the problem with finger limes is if you get really windy weather in that spring period, which August, September, they often can flower and it knocks all the flower off. So maybe even put a bit of a windbreak around the tree for those couple of months, you might get a little bit more fruit set.
2: Now, just quickly, Mark, I just want to ask you, there's been a couple of messages come through about different kinds of pests and bugs.
0: Yep.
2: Gio has sent a message saying what to do about stink bugs on citrus trees. And I've got a call here, Sam in Earlwood. You've got some pests as well on your lemon tree.
4: Yeah, hi.
0: Morning, Sam.
4: Morning. I've got some gall wasps

0: they sort of fill up all the branches up high in my lemon tree in my backyard.
1: Yeah, so gall wasp, luckily enough, we don't seem to get it too much in Sydney, although obviously you have been unfortunate. In Victoria, they seem to get it a lot more. So gall wasp is actually a wasp. It comes and lands on the trunks of the citrus tree. It lays a little egg, and as the egg pupates inside, it forms these little lumps all over the stem, and it's quite noticeable if you get in and have a look. Now, there's all different methods and ways of treating it. So the old method was you had to cut it off and get rid of it, and you don't put it in the compost heap because those little wasps could come out. But nowadays, there's a theory that if you get like a potato peeler or a sharp knife and cut the lumps, you expose the air to the little pupae and it kills them as well. But I don't know how well that works as well. So it's all about timing. So if you actually Google citrus gall wasp and have a look, I'm pretty sure it's in October, November is when the wasp emerges. And that's when you do a couple of sprays with your eco oil, eco neem, and hopefully stop it from laying eggs in the stems again. There's also a product which is really hard to get, but it's called kaolin, which is a kind of a clay-based product that you spray over the tree, and that also deters the wasp landing. But to be honest, I don't know why they just seem to choose some trees that are a little bit sick. And so,
0: Yep.
1: yeah, if it's
0: It's a
1: absolutely
0: sickly
1: covered,
0: tree.
1: yeah, I would. I hate to say it, but
2: Oh
1: I'd get
2: no.
1: the axe out and get rid of
2: Oh
1: it and
2: no.
1: start again.
2: Oh,
0: My
2: Sam.
0: landlord probably won't be too pleased, but yeah, let's go for it.
2: Sorry to ruin your Sunday morning, Sam. Thanks so much for the call.
0: Thank you.
2: I want to speak to Lou from the Upper Hunter as well. She's got an old lemon tree and suddenly all the bark has been taken off the branches. Lou, thanks for your call.
3: That's okay. It's nice to chat to you.
1: So, what's happening with your lemon tree, Lou?
3: Yeah, well, we just suddenly noticed it's a really hardy old lemon and tree, and it's got lots of lemons on at the moment. But suddenly the bark has been peeled off, and it's lying on the ground underneath it in little bits. It looks like we thought it might have been the cockatoos, we thought it might have been possums, but they'd be pretty brave going because there's a few thorny bits, and it's quite tight. And we can't sort of see teeth marks or talon marks in the actual on the pale bit underneath the bark. So some of the branches have been completely ring barked.
1: Oh, really? Okay. And so it's not around the trunk, it's also
3: Not
1: up
3: so much,
1: in the
3: no, not,
1: tree.
3: yeah, up in the tree on the branches themselves. We put some metal around the bottom just in case something is climbing up, but there's a pine tree next to it so they could just jump
1: Jump
3: across.
1: across,
3: But it's strange that we don't see any marks on it. Could it be a virus or a disease or something?
1: Generally, I would say I think it's a rodent or a possum, like a rat or something like
3: Yeah.
1: that. But if you can't see any teeth marks, that's a little bit unusual.
3: Yeah.
1: Bark splitting and bark falling off can be cause for scale. So have a close look at the stems and see if you can see any white louse scale, or you might Google that first. It's literally the size of a pinhead and
3: Oh.
1: it's little white and you'll see like little dots. It's like someone's, got a pen and marked little dots all over the stem in
3: Okay.
1: white. If it is white louse scale and it's a bad infestation, that can cause bark splitting. But to have it actually fall off on the ground, I haven't heard of that. So that's why I'd go back to thinking could be a possum, could be a rat. I
3: Right.
1: know it sounds extreme, but you can pick them up quite cheaply. You can get one of those trail cams for like, $50 or something that you put out, and if anything senses or moves, it actually records it. And I've done it at the nursery because, yeah, we had seed go missing all the time, and I'd put rat baits out everywhere and they just weren't eating that. But I ended up putting a camera and finding that, the lovely freshly planted citrus rootstock seed was a lot more delicious than the rat baits.
2: Of
1: So
2: course.
1: they
3: Yeah.
1: were just eating it. So, yeah, if you want to go to that extreme, you could put up a trail camera and it's quite interesting to see what you can find.
3: They haven't been back for a couple of weeks and they didn't go for the fruit, which is weird.
1: Yeah, well, that
3: It's
1: is
3: just
1: true.
3: the bark.
1: Yeah. Maybe sharpening their teeth. But yeah, I have seen bush rats do something similar, but I
3: Okay.
1: thought you would see little gnaw marks on it if that
3: Yeah,
1: was
3: okay.
1: the
3: We'll have a
1: case.
3: closer look too. And also, should we be chopping off the branches that have been ring barked or not?
1: You find that if they've been totally ring barked, you will find they'll probably die off. So yeah, it's still a little bit early. I'd wait
3: Okay.
1: until end of winter and see how they go. And if not, at the end of winter, give it a prune.

0: And then as it starts to shoot, make sure you give it a good fertilise and the tree will come back.
1: Okay. Well, we think we're going to throw some fertiliser and stuff on it now anyway, just to try and help it along.
0: Yeah, yeah,
1: okay?
0: For sure. That'll good. Be good.
1: Okay. Mark, thank you so much for your help. It's quite sentimental.
2: Lou, whereabouts in the Upper Hunter are you based?
1: Up near Stewartsbrook.
2: Oh, okay. I'm from Musselbrook, so I thought you might have been nearby. I was going to say I'll pop by and get some lemons from you.
1: Okay.
2: All right. Thanks for your call.
1: Thanks so much. Thank you.
0: Worries.
1: Bye-bye.
0: Thanks.
2: Now, Maureen in North Wollongong wants to know about her mini lemon tree. She said it's looking a little bit sad. Are you there, Maureen?
3: I am, yes.
2: What's
0: Morning,
2: going
0: Maureen.
2: On?
3: I've got a dwarf lemon of Eureka.
0: Yeah, yep.
3: And it's been neglected because I've been in and out of hospital. It hasn't been watered, fed. But my son has come down. And I don't know whether to throw it out or not. It's one giant lemon on it.
0: Yep.
3: And three as big as thimbles.
2: Maureen, the line is a little bit dodgy there, but I think we get the gist
0: of it. Yeah, we get the
2: idea.
0: So
2: you've got one big lemon
0: and it's
2: just
0: looking a bit sad.
2: A little bit sad.
0: Yeah, which is kind of winter that happens. Often when you've got a small tree and it's got heaps of fruit on it, or even in this case, if it's only a small tree with one big lemon, it takes a lot of nutrients out. And poor Maureen obviously has been in hospital or whatever, hasn't been looking after it too much. As a nurseryman, I would say, yeah, go buy another one because that helps me out. But in her case, you could give it a little bit of a tip prune, certainly give it some fertiliser. That lemon should nearly be ripe, so I'd pull it off and use it. Those little ones that have just started, I'd pull them off and don't let it fruit for the next 12 months and then regenerate the tree. So fertiliser it, give it a bit of a tip prune, water it more regularly, and hopefully once we warm up, it will start to grow and it'll come back for more rain.
2: So give it a little bit of a reprieve, bit of energy, and it'll be
0: tender loving
2: right,
0: care,
2: I reckon.
0: Yeah.
2: Now, just finally, I've got a very keen marmalade maker in Glen Innes, Sal, who says that they absolutely love the Seville marmalade, but they don't know where they can get them from up near Glen Innes, and they want to know if anyone's got a tree or where you think they should go.
0: Yeah, it's very hard. Maybe if you go to your local your local greengrocer or something and see if they can source some fruit for you. Otherwise, I find, things like Facebook are great. Go on the local page, on your local Glen Innes page or whatever and say, has anyone got any fruit? I have some fruit on my tree at the nursery at Dural if she wants to go for quite a big drive. I don't mind.
2: Just duck down the road.
0: Yeah, duck down the road 4 or 5 hours and get some fruit. Or better still, why don't you plant your own tree so this time next year or the year after you can pick your own fruit?
2: Yeah.
0: And don't forget there's two Sevilles. There's a smooth Seville and a rough Seville. And for those marmalade freaks, apparently the rough Seville's the better one.
2: The rough Seville
0: the
2: is
0: rough
2: the way
0: Seville.
2: To go.
0: Yeah.
2: Well, thank you so much. You are an absolute font of wisdom for all things citrus, Mark Engel. It's been lovely to talk to you and I can't wait to get my hands on one of these kumquat trees.
0: Yeah, certainly. And enjoy the rest of the oranges in the break. It's been great and good luck for the next 2 weekends.
2: Thank you.
4: Who will win the AI race? Has gambling become our national sport?
5: Questions. They've never been more important. So the one thing we'll never question is our duty to keep asking. ABC News. Keep asking.
2: Coming up, stay with me. It is Brooke Boney filling in for Chris Bath on ABC 702 Sydney and ABC New South Wales. Now, we're going to chat about how the phone reception is at your place. We just had poor Maureen calling in from Wollongong and her reception was a bit dodgy. Now, which telco has the best mobile coverage in your area? You will find out a little bit later on this hour. Now, did you know that Australia is home to the oldest man-made structure of anywhere in the world? Or that there is a burial site near Lake Mungo that is home to remains dating back 40,000 years? We have the absolute privilege of being home to the longest continuing culture among mankind. And today is the beginning of a very special week in the Australian calendar. It marks 50 years of NAIDOC, the National Aboriginal and Islander Day of Celebration. It happens every year. And the theme this year is around 50 years of deadly. Now, it's different from Reconciliation Week, where we make efforts to understand one another and think about how we reconcile our difficult past. This is purely a celebration of culture and the fact that this place that we share is home to Aboriginal and Torres

0: Strait Islander culture. It's an honour not repeated anywhere else in the world and, I believe, worthy of celebration. Stephen Sartor is co-chair of the NAIDOC committee. Stephen, thank you so much for chatting with me this morning. What is NAIDOC Week and why do we mark it?
1: Good morning. Thank you so much for having me and happy NAIDOC Week.
0: Happy NAIDOC.
1: The most exciting time of the year for me, getting to be at so many different events that, as you said, celebrating culture and celebrating Black excellence. I mean, we get to see the very best of our communities and where people are excelling in so many different fields. And we have been doing that for over 50 years now.
0: And so how did it all start?
1: So back the very, very foundations of NAIDOC Week began on January 26th in 1938, and it was a day of mourning. And Aboriginal people in Sydney came together and said, we really need to show up and show the rest of the country that we are here. We are still here. And that grew and grew into, you know, annual event. And then in the 70s, mob came together and said, no, we need longer. We need a whole week to be able to celebrate and showcase all the very best of us.
0: And so what happens this week in terms of celebrations? I know that there's the big NAIDOC ball, which is a big thing on the Black calendar. It's something that people get really excited for, to dress up and to, you know, be able to share those sorts of celebrations together. But what else is there happening around the state?
1: There is so much. And I think even just looking at social media this morning, people, all different towns and communities are promoting what they're doing. So I'm here in Alice Springs at the moment, and tomorrow we've got a community day. So we've got a march, we've got storeholders, we've got performers, we've got education forums. And throughout the week, we've got fun runs, we've got luncheons for elders, and then culminating at the end of the week with the local NAIDOC Awards. And so that happens right across the country. And I think year after year, I'm starting to see people get really innovative and creative with their events. But it's all with the aim and the intention to bring people together in such a positive, celebratory mood. And I think it's great to see.
0: Can I ask you, do you think it's more difficult after the referendum to celebrate and to share and be so generous with culture? What is the mood like out there in the community at the moment?
1: I think it's just more important than ever that we're not defined by that, by what happens and by the no vote. And it just shows, I suppose, the generosity of our mob that we'll keep showing up and we'll keep sharing, we'll keep making sure that people have access and knowledge to our culture, because that's how we've stayed continuing the oldest living culture in the world.
0: You know, it is so special. And I think, you know, I've just spent a fair bit of time overseas, and seeing how unique that is that we have that in Australia, it sort of makes me even more grateful for it. And it actually makes me want to be even more sort of generous with sharing that with people, because it is so special that we have that. I mean, I'm a Gamilaroi woman, so my family's from northern New South Wales. And, you know, there's evidence of our having been there for 60,000 years.
1: It's incredible. And I mean, it can get mind-blowing the more you learn. And I think even as adults, we're just continuously learning about our culture. And when we've got opportunities to learn from one another, it just boggles the mind. And I think NAIDOC especially, we look to traditional culture and what was happening before colonisation. And then we see the social justice and what our mob did to make sure that we've got rights and that we still had opportunities to practice culture in spite of, you know, policies that were placed upon us and all those type of things. And then we've got, you know, our modern day people like yourself, you go overseas and study and are on TV and really just being visible. And that shows, that just makes us all so proud.
0: Oh, no, I just think it's so wonderful to be able to share, because it's, I mean, for me, you know, being able to be a part of something that has that connection across the spectrum.

0: span of human history is incredible. You know, we're a link in this very, very long chain. And, you know, the way that feels as an Aboriginal person is, you know, a deep sense of responsibility, but also, you know, like a real pride and something that we can all be really proud of. I think you mentioned there that, you know, there's lots of policies and things that have happened in the past that have been really awful and quite shameful, I think, for all of us. But in spite of that, you know, we're still here. And that's something worth celebrating. So you go. What were you going to say?
1: I was just going to say that generosity of spirit. I mean, it's so important.
0: Mm. How can all Australians be a part of this? Because I know sometimes people feel a bit weird, like they're overstepping the mark or they don't want to do something that's inappropriate or seen as, you know, doing the wrong thing. How can other people be involved?
1: I can guarantee you that any NAIDOC celebration is going to be a welcoming experience. So I get the hesitance, but this is an opportunity to learn and engage. Wherever you are, I guarantee that there's a NAIDOC event happening in your area that you would be more than welcome to be able to come and listen and learn. And it's also things like watching ABC, watching NITV. There's all these stories with incredible filmmakers that are, you know, dramas and comedies and documentaries. All of these ways are things you can do to participate and celebrate.
0: That's such a good point. I did see on ABC iView that there is a special tab with NAIDOC content there, so check that out. I just got a text message from Heather as well. Hi, Brooke. I just signed up to the NAIDOC website and newsletters. I looked it up, having just sent my sister Amazing Grace, sung in language, which has just played on ABC Radio National. And it looks so great, all the past awards ceremonies and current news. Thanks for keeping us in touch with this event. Thank you for texting in, Heather, in Middle Cove. Isn't that wonderful, Stephen?
1: I love it.
0: Thank you so much for talking to us this week. Happy NAIDOC. Have a wonderful week.
1: Happy NAIDOC. Bye-bye.
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0: Now, have you found a technique to get you back into reading books? On Friday, I started a paperback book and then I finished it on audiobook. I think in this era of distraction, how can you settle into a good book?

0: it on audiobook. I think in this area of just in this era rather of distraction, how can you settle into a good book? We've got some tips for you, and that's all coming up after 11:30 next hour. I've got an update for you on the trains in Sydney as well. Passengers should continue to allow plenty of extra travel time on the T1 North Shore and Western, T2 Leppington and Inner West, T3 Liverpool and Inner West, and T8 Airport and South Lines due to urgent track repairs between Lidcombe and Flemington. Trains are running and buses are no longer being organised from Lidcombe to Strathfields. Train stopping patterns may change and trains may leave from different platforms, so keep an eye on that. Passengers should listen to announcements and check indicator boards for service changes. Now, what is your mobile phone coverage like? Is it a good signal? Or do people complain that they can't hear you when you give them a call? This week, the three major telcos, Telstra, Optus and TPG, have been forced to publish standardised mobile coverage maps. A signal greater than or equal to 95 decibel milliwatts is good, and anything below 115 is considered no coverage. So if you're thinking of changing providers, you can check your coverage first. And the new maps might encourage the telcos to do a bit better for those with poor coverage. Now, do you use these maps? 1300 222 702 or text me on 0467 922 702. I would love to hear from you. Jennifer Dudley Nicholson is a tech reporter with the Australian Associated Press. Jennifer, good morning. Why have the telcos been forced to release these maps? Okay, have I got you there? There we go. Jennifer, have I got you there?
1: You have.
0: There
1: yes.
0: we go. Why?
1: Nothing wrong with my signal, I swear.
0: I thought for a second then we'd been caught up in the story ourselves. Jennifer, why have the telcos been forced to release these maps?
1: So the Australian Communications and Media Authority told them to, but there was a bit of debate about from Telstra specifically around what each of the various things meant, and each of the categories and what should be included in that. But essentially, it's to make it easier for people to decide, you know, whether they will get coverage if they go with a particular provider in an area, and whether it's just their phone or it's actually the network. Because there's been a lot of debate, especially between the major carriers, around should you be claiming that or should you not.
0: So how do the maps compare from before to now?
1: So Telstra has been forced, and they've said this, to take off a large amount of coverage that they had on their previous maps as a result of this change. So they wanted to argue about the definition of no coverage, because they were saying, well, in some of those areas where they say there's no coverage, we've still got evidence that people are making phone calls, are using their data, but maybe in a more limited fashion, and it's not as easy. Whereas ACMA came in and said, actually, you need to tell people that those are no coverage because they can't expect to be connecting all of the time. And often you'll see those are in places where, you know, the mountainous areas, for example, areas with lots of hills, areas sort of outside major population centres. But it's really important that you know what you're getting into, and that's what ACMA argued and won.
0: Absolutely. And these definitions, they really matter for people. You know, for example, Telstra says that its population coverage is 99.7%. But, you know, when you get into the nitty-gritty, what is actually meant by population coverage is important, isn't it?
1: Absolutely. And when I have a look at like the maps of New South Wales, for example, a lot of the areas where it doesn't say that there's any 5G or 4G coverage are in national parks, for example. And you can understand why that would be difficult. They're often mountainous regions, and there's often not a lot of people who live in those areas. But the people who do, they still want coverage, and they still, when they sign up to a company, want to be able to rely on what that company is saying. This idea of you know, 99% of the population, you know, where they live, but there's a lot of country where not a lot of people live, and they probably need mobile phones as well.
0: Yeah, absolutely. And there was a bit of controversy around, there was an ad campaign saying, you know, these sparsely populated areas don't really need coverage. So it's important, these definitions, you know, the criteria that we use to define good or poor coverage and the way that we think about that is important, isn't it?
1: It's really vital. And especially when we've had so many instances where people haven't been able to get hold of 000 calls, for example. It is important in all of this to

0: to note, though, that this doesn't, even though that some of the telcos have removed coverage and now say no coverage in particular areas, the coverage hasn't actually changed. But hopefully, now that you can have a look at these things, you can see what's happening in your area, potentially you can pressure, if you don't have any coverage in a particular area, you can pressure your telco to make changes so that maybe they are covered in future. They at least make sort of the basic standard.
1: And what do you think about the criteria that that's used to define good or poor coverage? Do you think that it's accurate?
0: I've got to say, I'm not an expert in spectrum. It becomes very complicated. But I think it's reasonable to have an expectation that if there's basic coverage in your area, that your phone will connect when you need it to. Certainly, your Telstra still has by far and away the most coverage, for example. I think they're now claiming 2.4 million square kilometres as opposed to 1.2 for some of their competitors. But I think it's reasonable to set that expectation when people are signing up to a company in the first place. And being able to compare companies as well, I think, is really important.
1: I think that's so important. You know, it's interesting when you do travel to other countries, you kind of, I feel like we are pretty lucky in Australia. Like, we do have overall pretty good coverage. What do you think these maps reveal about coverage in Australia, and how does that compare to other contexts?
0: Yeah, I think it's so funny because you can be in Canberra, for example, and you can have really strong coverage around all the places that you would expect and all the places that the politicians go. But if you go not very far out of there, you can have no coverage. And so that's important to know. But Australia is huge compared to other countries. Mm. And we also have sort of areas where there's not many people living. And I think that when you compare like for like, you do have to take into consideration that as well. But it is fascinating to look at these maps and kind of work out where exactly everyone is living based on what the coverage is.
1: Yeah, I did a drive from Muswellbrook out to Brewarrina a few years ago, and there's a large pocket where you actually can't get any phone reception at all. I think maybe you have to buy like a Telstra SIM and chuck it in. But, you know, that's kind of the area that's a little bit more remote, a little bit more difficult to get to, that you actually do need coverage. It's where you're more likely to probably break down or need support, or, you know, you're going to need to call people out there if something happens.
0: Yeah, absolutely. And it's good that some of the, it's not really the carriers, it's more the phone providers, say that your phone will actually work on satellite for emergency services now, which is really important in those very, hard to get to areas. But obviously, mobile phone coverage would be better and more consistent in its connection.
1: Do you think that this is going to encourage the telcos to do better?
0: I really do think it is, yes. And I think that certainly in those areas that are kind of just outside of town, I know that we've had, so just outside Wagga, for example, there's some areas that where people have always complained that they get spotty coverage, and now they can prove it by looking on a map. And so I think that, this will encourage providers to sort of make sure that they do have coverage that they can put on the map in those particular areas of spotty coverage. And I think that if you are in one of those areas, you should absolutely be contacting your local politician and your local provider and saying, this is what we need, and now I can see it and I can prove it.
1: But say if you do contact your local poly and say, we want better coverage, or, they're claiming this and this is the service that I'm getting, how likely is that to change it, and how quickly do you think? I mean, is that a question of infrastructure then?
0: It is infrastructure. So it's not necessarily a quick fix, but it is, potentially pointing out a problem and making sure that there are solutions for it. I mean, a lot of people in areas where they know that it's an issue, they can sort of buy, their own aerials from inside their house. They can use repeaters. They can connect to Wi-Fi, those sorts of things. But I think these maps do provide some evidence that there is an issue, and then potentially they can be fixed. But again, it's not a quick fix, and it's not an easy fix. Like, it's not something that Telstra or Vodafone or Optus can just switch on.
1: Yeah, but they can be more truthful about it, which is, I guess, why the ACCC pursued it, isn't it?
0: Yeah, absolutely. And also having those definitions that they all have to abide by is really important, because then you can compare like with like. Personally, I signed up to a service that ranged on one particular network I hadn't used before, and the service was terrible. It was just for connecting my iPad, but I couldn't even get a connection at, my local airport. And so potentially by using these maps, you'll be able to fix that.
1: Wow.

0: Oh, okay. And so, how do people access these maps to have a look at to see how their coverage fares?
1: Yeah, so it's not one overall map, unfortunately. That would be ideal. But you do have to go and search for Telstra, Vodafone, and Optus maps. And then they're quite easy to use. You can zoom in and zoom out. They colour them differently, and you can see which areas have 5G coverage, which areas have 4G coverage, and which areas don't qualify for coverage under these definitions.
0: All right. Well, thank you so much for walking us through that this morning. It is it's very interesting, and it's long overdue by the sounds of it. Jennifer Dudley Nicholson, there, tech reporter with Australian Associated Press. 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

0: Wendy Matthews there with If Only I Could. Now, coming up, what are creatives doing to protect their copyright? With AI entering the space, what can you do if you're a musician, writer, or artist? Last week, several Aussie creatives went down to Canberra to put their case, and you will hear from one of them.
1: Do you know the next Australian of the Year? Are they raising funds for those in need? Or building a brighter future? Conducting research? Or inspiring future astronauts? See them, hear them, nominate them at AustralianOfTheYear.org.au.

0: Good morning, Emily Lawrence with ABC News. A woman is due to front court over the murder of a young child at a home on the Central Coast. Police say the woman and the child are known to each other and were the sole occupants of the home at Wyong. Superintendent Chad Gillie says police are in contact with the child's next of kin.
1: My understanding at the moment is that she attended Wyong Police Station and presented at the station of her own accord and met with police at the station. And after a period of time and conversations with police, that's what triggered our concerns.
0: The New South Wales government is advising poultry and egg farmers to look at ways to limit contact between their livestock and wild birds. The first case of H5N1 strain of bird flu is confirmed in the state, making it the sixth confirmed case nationally. New South Wales Chief Vet Dr. Joanna Coombe says there's no sign of any spread into the Australian wild bird population.
2: We have advised that where practicable, poultry producers should consider housing their birds, whilst of course maintaining animal welfare. Now this is not compulsory, but it's just one of the other heightened biosecurity measures that could be put in place.
0: The Prime Minister will fly to Fiji this morning for a busy week of regional diplomacy. Here's Foreign Affairs reporter Stephen Jedgetts.
3: Anthony Albanese will fly straight to Fiji's capital, Suva, where he's set to sign a major new treaty called the Vivale Union, before making a brief stop-off in Solomon Islands on Tuesday. After that, he'll return to Australia for meetings with other Pacific leaders, including PNG Prime Minister James Marape. Then he'll meet India's Prime Minister Narendra Modi in Melbourne, with the two countries set to step up defence and security ties.
0: The state's workplace relations minister says she's open to following other states by forcing labour hire companies to have a licence to operate. New South Wales Labour members backed a licensing scheme on the first day of its state conference, citing concerns that some operators were underpaying workers, then liquidating to avoid responsibility. Australian Workers Union Assistant Secretary Ron Cowdery told the conference operators banned from other states were taking advantage of New South Wales.
4: We are the largest state economy in Australia, but we have left the door open for these dodgy operators who cannot meet the standards elsewhere. There are at least 63 businesses that have had their labour hire licences cancelled in Queensland or Victoria and are now operating here with no consequences.
0: Organisers of the annual NAIDOC Week say this year's theme is about looking back at past achievements of First Nations peoples. Events are now underway, with thousands of people expected to participate in the festival, which started as a one-day protest in 1938. National NAIDOC Week committee member Anala Cooper says this year's theme is 50 years of deadly.
5: You can look back on the past 50 years and see just how deadly we have been, the achievements and the real community-based work that a lot of our mob have done. But I think also the theme gives us that opportunity to look forward to the next 50 years. How deadly are the next 50 years going to be?
0: Authorities in Greece have issued evacuation orders after a fast-moving wildfire broke out near the city of Thessaloniki. Officials say the blaze is growing rapidly and is being driven by strong winds. Reports in Greek media say several homes and businesses have been lost, with multiple explosions heard. The husband of former US House Speaker Nancy Pelosi could be charged over an alleged hit-and-run accident in the heart of California's wine country. Paul Pelosi was driving in Napa County when he allegedly struck a parked car before driving away. Witnesses called police, and shortly afterwards officers found the 86-year-old with severe damage to the front of his car. Mr. Pelosi pleaded guilty to driving under the influence in the same area in 2022. Cameron Myers has become the first Australian runner to win the Bowerman Mile in the United States, setting a new Oceania record in the process. The 20-year-old dominated the field in a time of 3 minutes and 46.06 seconds at the Prefontaine Classic in Oregon. Myers' time knocks over a second off Ollie Hoare's national record and cracks the top 10 of world's athletics' fastest men's mile times. And tennis great Serena Williams has pulled out of her Wimbledon doubles campaign alongside sister Venus after sustaining a knee injury during her opening round singles defeat. After 4 years away from the game, the 44-year-old tweaked her knee in her three-set loss to Australia's Maya Joint. To the weather for New South Wales and the ACT, isolated showers about the coast and adjacent ranges. The chance of snow on the Alpine ranges above 1,500 metres, dry and mostly sunny elsewhere. Sydney's weather today, showers a top of 16 degrees. In Canberra, partly cloudy, heading for a top of 12 degrees. ABC News.
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2: Good morning, it is Brooke Boney with you on 702 ABC Sydney and across New South Wales. Now, coming up, what do you think about music created using AI? Here's Vance Joy's Riptide.

0: Isn't that just wild? Now, this week, creatives were in Canberra asking that copyright be protected. You will hear from Holly Rankin, who was in Canberra, and we're going to speak with her very soon. And do you pay attention to where your seafood comes from? Now you'll see if it's from Australia, imported or mixed on menus across Australia. But now let's check the temperature where you are. In Sydney, a top of 15 degrees, Wollongong 14, Newcastle 14, as well as Bega, Lismore 16, Coffs Harbour 19 degrees, Armidale 9 degrees, Orange 8, Dubbo a top of 13 degrees, Broken Hill 10, and Thredbo minus 2. Well, times are tough for Australian creatives. Not only are they competing with algorithms that favour overseas artists, their books, music and art seem to be training AI with no acknowledgement and no compensation. It's been revealed 182 of Kylie Minogue's songs are in one database alone. And despite assurances from the Australian government there'd be no changes to copyright, it seems there's a potential deal with tech firms for $50 billion worth of data centre investment in exchange for a $350 million a year fund for artists. Last Wednesday, the artists went to Canberra to put their case. One of them was Holly Rankin, whose stage name is Jack River. Good morning, Holly. Thank you so much for being with us.
1: Thank you for having me.
0: Of course. So last year, the government ruled out changes to copyright law. What has happened since then? Can you catch us up?
1: Yeah, last year the government took a world-first position in rejecting a text and data mining exception in the Copyright Act, and we were, of course, very proud of that decision, but we also knew that tech companies would kind of come down quite hard and lobby the government to do something differently. These are the biggest companies in the world trying to, you know, pressure a small-ish government like ours. So we've been, you know, meeting with parliamentarians non-stop, talking to the public about it, and it's come to a point where we can feel the pressure is so hard on Canberra that we decided to kind of take a stand and step out front this week and just remind the government and the public of how important this is to Australian creativity, Australian culture, First Nations culture, and the future of our industries.
0: So what is your argument with the government?
1: So the government, we're aligned at this point. The government has been very strong in saying that they will not put a text and data mining exception in the Copyright Act. So where they're kind of reaffirming their position and standing by it. Essentially, if you weaken copyright law for AI training, you are giving the largest companies in the world a free pass on all Australian content. And it's not just creative content. This is like, TV rights and First Nations culture and creativity. It's absolutely any protection of human created works. So if these rights were to be weakened, we'd be putting ourselves in a kind of world last position and handing away everything we know and love for free.
0: Yeah, absolutely. I mean, we have some of the most incredible artists and musicians in the world. I mean, you just heard that Vance Joy song there. There's another example that I'm going to try to play for you as well. Now, this is a Kylie Minogue song, which we all know and love.

Now, Holly, we asked AI to create a song in the style of Kylie Minogue, and it responded, and I quote, "I can't create a song specifically in the style of Kylie Minogue, but I have generated a high-energy, glamorous, new disco and synth-pop track that captures a similar shimmering dance floor vibe." And this is what it produced.

0: Now, I just wanted to do that to show everyone just what what these AI tools are capable of producing. And Holly, you know, when you hear that, do you think, well, you know, that could potentially not only rob the creativity of artists, but, you know, that could be used for ad campaigns or for other things that generate income for artists?
1: That's completely right. Yeah, there is so little regulation protection. So that the AI model that you've used is obviously trained on Kylie's content in some way to know that, you know, it should make a shiny disco pop song. That would have been done without permission and without payment to Kylie. And then, yeah, as you say, this could be uploaded to Spotify tomorrow and start to take, you know, listens from genuine artists. And so there are deals happening all around the world where these AI companies are beginning to license music, and that's what we want. But in, you know, platforms like Spotify, it's really hard for listeners to kind of wade through what is AI and what is not. And I think, you know, we don't need to explain too much to the listeners. Anyone listening knows the problems about this, and we're kind of here just saying, hold tight and don't sign away our rights, because it's an absolute minefield out there and we need to take time to understand it and build the correct protections.
0: Yeah, absolutely. We've got a text here from Lou that says AI will take over unless we legislate. And I guess this is just the sort of tip of the iceberg in terms of, the way it impacts jobs and creativity, and you're taking on the fight. Holly, what would you like to see? What is the best case scenario? What's the best outcome for artists in this situation?
1: Well, right now, I'll let Lou know that our Copyright Act is really strong, and it actually does protect Australian artists right now. If we were to weaken it in any way, we would be taking a huge backward step. So number one right now is to leave the law as it is and keep our protection strong, so artists can take these companies to court if and when they, you know, train illegally in Australia. And then secondly, there's a lot of discussion around how platforms and tools should let listeners know that something is AI. And I think that kind of tagging and attribution and letting listeners know what is AI, what is not, same on the social platforms. That is the next big thing, and we need to kind of regulate that urgently.
0: So there's two sort of separate pathways or separate issues there. So copyright protects, like, you know, specific expressions like distinct melodies or recordings, but not a general style. And so then AI developers are exploiting this loophole?
1: Yeah, I mean, the first part there is that if an AI company trains on, let's say, Australian content, on Kylie Minogue, and then they use that to reproduce or kind of inspire something that then becomes a commercial product, that is illegal right now under our Copyright Act. It's the same in the US and the UK and Canada. So just letting everyone know, there are a lot of court cases happening, and that is a positive thing. So that is number one. We need to keep our laws strong. What is being, we think, considered by the government right now is to actually weaken those laws so that it is easy to train without permission. And that would be diabolical. It would be terrible for all the reasons that a listener, you know, we can understand. So yeah, does that help, Brooke?
0: Yeah, it absolutely does. I mean, and then sort of the separate issue, or the issue sort of beyond that, is how that music is then used, and whether or not consumers can discern, you know, what's real and what's not. You know, if they're listening to something and they think, oh, this sounds a lot like Jack Riffer, but it's some other artist, you know, how, then they can make a conscious choice.
1: That's right. Yeah. And it's not just music. It's, you know, it's likeness on, say, Instagram. And then it goes into scary things like political advertising and impersonation. If we don't draw a line in the sand right now, we're going to live in a very, you know, quite a dark reality online. And especially younger kids, I always think of my young daughter who, she can't discern what is real and what is AI. And what kind of world are we giving them if we don't help young people and everyone discern what is real?
0: I mean, we're talking about your baby daughter. Sometimes I can't discern what is real and what is AI. It's getting so sophisticated.
1: I know, and I was going to say, like, sorry, but the Taylor Travis wedding over the past 24 hours, I've just been so frustrated. I'm like, I just want to see the real thing. I don't want all this AI generated content, and people are so sick of it.
0: And so you think that, by sort of just starting to have these difficult conversations, it actually does make it a better place for everyone in the long run, not just artists and musicians, but people who, who want to know that what they're looking at is real, that they can believe what they're seeing.
1: I think so. It's actually crazy we're even having this conversation. But yeah, I think that most Australians, I can't think of anyone who's not on the same page here. We want to know what is real. We want the platforms to tag what is real and what is not. And the most important thing, we want to preserve protections for human content that we create, and do not sign these rights away to the world's biggest tech companies that really don't care about us. So, yeah.
0: One of the main issues, that we hear is that the speed at which AI is being developed and rolled out is much faster than what policymakers can keep up with. If you think about the issues that you were talking to them about a few years ago, they're obviously going to be really, really different to the reality of now. So where do you think that this conversation could be in 18 months' time or 3 years' time or I don't know if you'd want to hazard a guess for 10 years, but where does this lead to? What do you think is going to happen?
1: Gosh, it's a really big question. I do think that the technology is being developed at a really wild rate, and governments aren't keeping up with regulating it. I think we need a real switch of gears into like supersonic regulation mode, and we need all of civil society, not just tech companies and tech, philosophers and think tanks, to be a part of this conversation. I think we need an urgent whole of society conversation on what we as citizens want to happen with this technology. It will define our lives, whether we like it or not. But it's how we define it that is important. So, my big thing to anyone listening would be that you are part of the conversation. This isn't happening so fast that we can't regulate it and be a part of it. And our future belongs to everyone. It really does. So I really hope that we can all become a part of the conversation. It's not too crazy, too hard. We can do this. We just all need to lean in right now and make sure this doesn't kind of run away from us.
0: We're talking to Holly Rankin about changes to copyright and AI. You are listening to 702 ABC Radio Sydney. I'm Rook Boney, filling in for Chris Barth. We've got a few texts for you on this. It's not just about money, it's about permission. What if artists want to opt out? It should be totally an option, and it's just not possible right now. Another one as well that I think is really interesting: as a pattern writer whose work is stolen and whacked up on global shopping sites on a monthly basis, our copyright law must be strong, but unless you have the funds to go up against big corporations, it is completely useless. Do you think that's a fair assessment, Holly?
1: Yeah, all of those comments there are completely fair and correct. Like, number one, it is about permission, number one, and payment, of course, second. But if we lose our rights, then there's no way to get paid. So that's, yeah, great observation there. And yeah, you do. I mean, the Attorney General is looking at possibilities around a small claims court, so mechanisms by which creators can kind of sue. Within their means a little more. But yeah, it's absolutely massive. And yeah, it is a bit of a David versus Goliath, but the brilliant thing we do have is democracy and a government that we all kind of have a role in shaping. So that's my hope.
0: Yeah, absolutely. All right. Well, thank you so much for joining us this morning, Holly Rankin, also known as Jack River. 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
2: Do you know the next Australian of the Year? 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Conducting research? Or inspiring future astronauts? 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

Oh, that is another song that's been found on a database of 12 million songs. It almost seems a bit sacrilegious to have that song on, doesn't it? What a way to wake up on a Sunday morning. Thank you so much for joining me. It is Brooke Boney filling in for Chris Bath on 702 ABC Radio Sydney. Now, coming up, he's known as the striking Viking. Norway's football player Erling Haaland has become a global sensation during the World Cup because of his playful antics. Now, which player has caught your attention and why? You will hear more in half an hour.

0: indicated by the letter M. The labelling is already mandatory for packaged seafood sold in retail outlets, but it's now in force for restaurants, pubs and in takeaway shops. Julie Petty is the General Manager of Seafood Industry Australia. Julie, good morning. Thank you so much for being with us. What will diners see in restaurants, pubs or takeaway shops when it comes to seafood?
1: Thanks so much for having me, Brooke. Great to talk to you and your listeners. So from the 1st of July, we have legislation that's come through essentially giving transparency to consumers about where their seafood comes from. So no one really expects this statistic, but about 64% of the seafood that we consume in Australia is actually imported. And which is surprising given we're an island nation and I think almost 9 in 10 people live near the coast and you're looking out at that pristine waters going, well, that seafood I'm eating at the fish and chip shop today was definitely Australian. And that's not the case. So this legislation has come through as a compulsory requirement for food service venues like cafes, pubs, fish and chip shops to, as you described, start labelling on their menus what's Australian, imported or mixed.
0: Okay, and so what does mixed mean? Because, you know, is there a certain percentage that's Australian? Is it predominantly, you know, imported and then just a tiny little bit of Australian seafood in there as well? How do they determine, you know, what the ratios
1: purely
0: are?
1: Purely just a mix. So there's no specific percentage associated with it. But if you were looking at, say, a seafood chowder on the menu, that might be something where you'd see mixed. So there might be some Australian prawns in there or there might be some imported prawns. There might be some Australian calamari in there as well. It can be a bit of a mix. We had to have a compromise, I guess, as this first step to having this clarification for consumers, because what we would love to see is a lot more detail, like what you're talking about, perhaps even the country of origin. Mm-hmm. But this is the first step and it's a conversation starter because, as I said, most people wouldn't realise that 64% is imported. So it's an opportunity for us to start having that conversation with the food service venues and the staff. They're going, oh, well, tell me where that seafood's come from. Talk to me about that. What's the story behind it?
0: And how much of the seafood that we eat is imported at the moment?
1: 64%. So that comes from a variety of different countries all over the world. We have some great imported product from New Zealand. A lot of prawns, things like that, might be coming from different countries across Asia. Even things like barramundi, that's actually a species that's grown in a number of different countries. So a lot of barra that comes through might be, say, from Mediterranean, something like that. So it's an opportunity, I think, for us to, as I said, just start having that conversation and realising, I guess, where that's products come from.
0: I'm Brooke Boney. It is great to have your company this morning. I'm speaking with Julie Petty, General Manager of Seafood Industry Australia, which lobbied for new country of origin labelling with seafood. So, Julie, how many people decide on what seafood to have based on where it comes from? And I ask you this because sometimes, you know, I might go to an Italian restaurant and I see the marinara on the menu and, you know, I just want to eat it. And then I look at it and I see that it's perhaps mixed or international, but it doesn't matter because I sort of, that's just what I feel like for dinner. Is that how Australians, you know, choose what they're going to eat? Or do you think it sort of differs depending on the context? You know, if they're going for fish and chips, maybe they're a bit more picky?
1: Given that the legislation was only compulsory as of the 1st, that's data and information we would love to better understand as this becomes more broadly known. Because up until then, venues did not necessarily have to tell you. So you wouldn't have even been able to make that informed choice. I think that's what this is really about, though. It's informed choice whilst you're out and about. We are certainly not anti-imports. They play a really big role in the Australian market, as you can tell. But it's about, as a consumer, being able to make that choice yourself and look at it and go, you know what, this is what I feel like today.
0: Yeah, I do feel like the pasta, after all.
1: Exactly right.
0: I'm going to
1: go
0: with the pasta. Julie, what sort of impact do you think this is going to have on the industry long term, would you say?
1: I think it is a really important development for consumers two better

0: understand and have that conversation starter. For industry, it's exciting because we're seeing the legislation come across and now be consistent with what is already occurring at retail. When you go to Coles and Woolies, you're able to easily tell what's where the products come from. Generally, though, we hope that this is an opportunity to talk about seafood on your menu and seafood in your diet, because the latest research has come out saying two for life. So two seafood dishes a week for life is going to massively help reduce things like your cardiovascular disease risk, Alzheimer's and dementia. So there are some fantastic health benefits that we're helping promote as we go through this, because we think there's a fantastic story there for consumers, both in terms of that informed choice, but also their overall health, which is really, that's awesome.
1: I've got a question here on the text line from Anne in Woi Woi. She says, do all menus in clubs need to show A, I or M on seafood dishes?
0: Yes. So from the first, it's compulsory. Online menus, hard copy menus, any food service venue, so cafes, pubs, etc. It should be down in the key that you see where it's like V for vegan and C and G for gluten-free.
1: Oh, okay. All right. Yep. Well, thank you so much for joining us this morning and for clarifying that. Julie Petty, the General Manager of Seafood Industry Australia.
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1: Now, have you lost the habit of reading? Can you get the reading bug back? And what about old books, the classics, that have longer sentences and can be a bit harder to read? I'm currently in the middle of reading A Room of One's Own by Virginia Woolf and absolutely loving it. And I'm just about to finish A Movable Feast by Ernest Hemingway, which I started reading on Friday afternoon on the couch. And then cheekily, I don't know if this is cheating, I finished it on audiobook on a drive from Sydney to Muswellbrook yesterday. What are your tips to getting your reading groove back? Call me on 1300 222 702, or 0467 922 702 is the text line. Are audiobooks acceptable? What about paper books versus reading from a device? How can you read the classics in an age of distraction? Sophie G is the Vice Chancellor's Fellow at the University of Sydney and the co-host of Secret Life of Books. Sophie, why is it good for us to read?
5: Oh, boy. Well, it's good for us to read partly because it connects us to one another and it makes communities and it gives us a feel for what it means to really understand and really be able to take a deep dive into another person's mind and feelings and even what it feels like to be in someone else's body. That's a unique capability that the rise of novels, the rise of fiction, made possible when that happened, which was back in the 18th century, actually, in English. So that's one thing that reading really does for us. But recently, and we've always known that about reading, but recently with the sort of advancement of MRI technology and neuroscience, we've learnt a lot more about how reading helps our minds, helps us cognitively. And it turns out that reading is absolutely essential to our sort of advanced cognitive development. In fact, one of the jokes I make when I talk about reading in sort of public lectures is that I would prefer my kids to start smoking than to stop reading.
1: Oh, that is very funny.
5: It's funny, but it's not true.
1: Yeah. Sophie, yeah. I've got a text message here from Ben in the city. I hadn't read a book for years and years, and then I found myself constantly on my phone, which I hated. So I started picking up a book every time I got bored and would go for my phone. My phone time is down and the amount of books I have read has gone way up. I read about 30 books last year. Can you get a reading groove back in an age of distraction, do you think?
5: Wow, Ben, congratulations. Great resolve. I think you absolutely can get a reading group back in an age of distraction. So it's so interesting about the getting frustrated with looking at your phone and just changing habits. So I lead a few reading groups and do lots of sort of reading activities with people. And one of the groups that I lead with my co-host on the podcast, Jonty Claypole, is one with corporate executives, part of a really big retail company in Australia. And we do reading groups with them with about 20 to 25 people, and pretty much everyone who comes to those groups has said that they can't stand their lives on their phones and their lives on their screens, and that it's this incredible sense of refreshment and a new kind of connection, not just with the books, but with the people that you're reading with to be part of a reading group. And the other thing they've said, so many people have said this, is that they realised they couldn't tell their kids to read books if they weren't reading them themselves, and that they really wanted to be modelling what it looked like to be immersed in a book, enjoying a book.
1: And so when you do lead these reading groups and try to coach people back into reading, do you think that there is a way that it sort of works better? You know, I've got the Kindle, I've got an app on my phone for reading a book. I've got like a device. I've also got, you know, I listen to books on audiobook. Do you think that sort of one way of reading trumps another for those benefits that you mentioned?
5: Yeah, it's really interesting, and again, this is a field where a lot of new studies are coming out, because that question is coming up a great deal in this attempt to kind of recover from our reading crisis. Worldwide, reading is catastrophically down, especially among young people. And as I've said, you have to read and write actually in order to be fully cognitively developed. So how to do it? So obviously, reading a book on paper, you know, a book that is a book, is probably still the best way to do it. There's something about your eye movement when you're actually looking at words on a page that supports and kind of builds the cognitive capabilities that we get from reading. So that's probably the peak way to do it. But you know, let's remember that print technology, the way that books get made, have always been changing. It's not a new phenomenon that we have different formats for reading than we had, you know, a century ago. This is, you know, it is in the nature of books and writing for the format to change. So Kindle is in many ways produces almost as good, equally good cognitive benefits as reading a book on an actual page. And there's lots of new studies to suggest that audiobooks actually are also deeply beneficial. I think I might have heard a little bird say beforehand, Brooke, that you were worried that audiobooks are a cheat. Is that?
1: Yes, I am. I'm worried. Yes. Well, because I started this book on Friday, and then I thought, oh, I really want to finish it. Sometimes you get into a book and you're just so into it.
5: Totally.
1: And so then I just bought it on an audiobook app and listened to the other half as I was driving, because I do quite a lot of driving. But I think because, you know, if you get distracted while you're reading, you can always sort of go back a page and go, okay, I've got to reread that now because I was thinking about something else. But if you're listening to an audiobook, perhaps you get distracted and then you just don't go back to it.
5: And
1: so
5: you
1: miss a chunk.
5: It's just a void.
1: So, I do feel like it's cheating a bit. I don't know.
5: So that of course, is true. So a couple of things I'd say about that. One is that, so new studies suggest that audiobooks are still really, really great ways to get that cognitive benefit and also to get that communal benefit. One of the interesting things about some of the studies that have come out on reading is that while reading in itself is very, very good for you, what it's good for is developing your what we call model of mind, your ability as an individual to imagine what it's like to be in the mind, in the body, in the emotions of another person, and to kind of model and project and map that accurately. That's one thing that reading's incredibly important for, and sort of no other activity can really substitute for it. The other thing that reading is incredibly important for is building a large working vocabulary, and that supports all sorts of brain capabilities and capacities way beyond just the sort of ability to use big words. It enables you to think much more complex thoughts. It supports critical thinking. It supports sort of analytical capabilities and all of this sort of stuff. So reading in itself is really, really good. But really interestingly, talking about reading with other people, having a feeling of being in a kind of community of readers, turns out to be extremely important in terms of protecting against things like dementia and Alzheimer's and other forms of cognitive decline. It's incredibly important for maintaining a sense of purpose in life, and that's now linked to longevity. So there's sort of lots of reasons to read and to read with a feeling of being in a community.

0: And then the last thing that I think reading does for us, which you get on an audiobook and you get it on the page, is when we read or when we hear a story, we're actually only hearing tiny traces of the story. We're not hearing the whole thing. We have the impression that we're hearing the whole thing, but we're actually only getting these micro clues about characters or about what's happening or about what they're eating or about what they're seeing. And our brain is doing the work of filling in the missing parts. And that exercise of creating, of world building from tiny traces, that's another human cognitive ability. Wow. That's incredibly important. You can do that off an audiobook. And actually what you're describing, that kind of zoning in and zoning out thing, just attuning to that is incredibly important. So, you know, I'm pro audiobook, actually.
1: Oh, that's wonderful to hear. It's Brooke Boney with you on 702 ABC Sydney and ABC New South Wales. I'm speaking with Sophie Gee, Professor of English at Princeton University, Director of Collaborative Inquiry at University of Sydney, and co-host The Secret Life of Books podcast. Have you got back into reading? How did you do it? Call me on 0467 922 702 or text me on 0467 922 702. I've got Fiona on the line from the Central Coast. Fiona, have you started reading again?
2: Yes. Hi. I started reading after a motorbike accident. I suffered concussion, so I thought I need to somehow rebuild synapses or whatever happens to the brain. And I found a local author that used local areas in her book and flipped between historical events and modern events with the female lead researching the history of the places and putting things together. So, yeah, so it was really good to be able to see, as you were just saying, to be able to see the places in my mind, like the Rocks or Bathurst or Maitland or the Hawkesbury River, and places that these characters moved through. And then also to try and remember what happened in the 1800s in this story. And then the next chapter, it was in the 1900s. So, yeah, reading, it's amazing. I've started again and it's great. Yeah.
1: That is so wonderful, Fiona, and it's really helped you. Is that sort of what you see represented in all of the research, Sophie?
0: Oh, yes. What you're describing, Fiona, I mean, you're like a textbook for why we should read. And has it, so it's helped you, of course, to make connections again in your brain and to sort of just retrain your brain to make connections. I'm wondering if it's also helped you to feel more, has it helped you to feel more emotionally centered and maybe more grounded in a sense of your experience kind of being shared by other people over a long period of time?
2: I guess. I think the way that reading grounds me is to know that I have a book that I can go to if I have a panic attack or I get anxious or bored. I hate the word bored, but if I find that I just have no purpose anymore, I can go to the book and read and experience there.
0: That's such a deep insight. I love you saying that. And you know, my personal take on it just from my own reading life is that, you know, that's so true that there's something about a book that's profoundly companionable. And part of what it does for me is help me to just, it's a perspective taking mechanism. Mm-hmm. You know, I'm reading Bleak House by Charles Dickens at the moment, which is a huge sprawling, you know, doorstop of a book. And I'm realizing, oh, the problems I'm having, they're not new. Everyone's been having those for a really long time. People are really struggling.
1: How wonderful. Yeah. You know, that is the reason that I went back to read A Movable Feast, because I'd been in Paris a couple of weeks ago and I felt so intoxicated by the experience of it. I mean, I've been there a million times, but I thought I want to see, I want to read again what Hemingway had written about living there. And it was just such a wonderful way to sort of relive the magic of you know, the wonder of the city. So it's wonderful to hear you say that, Fiona.
2: Just say about the audiobook, and it's interesting because I went to the bookstore recently to buy Project Hail Mary because I haven't seen the movie and everyone said it's much better than the movie. So I'm reading the book. But I picked the book up and it was a soft paperback, and it had a picture of the actor on the front. And I went up to the girl and I said, is there like an original book that has an original cover that isn't written selling off the movie? And she went, oh, yes, we just ordered in three hard covers. And as soon as she brought it out, I just said, I have to buy that hardcover. It's beautiful. So for me, the tactile experience as well with the book is important. Yeah.

0: I'm not an audiobook person, so yeah, but no, good. Thank you.
1: And actually, I think that also, different folks, different strokes, different people's brains process information and ideas differently. So some people are really hard copy people. Some people love a Kindle. Some people love an audiobook. I don't want to truly make the case that they're all created equally, but they're all very good for us, because actually what you're doing, Fiona, and what Brooke and I think are really sort of trying to think through is it's what's called deep reading. There's a theorist of reading and consciousness called Marianne Wolfe. She's an American, and she's come up with this idea of what happens when we do deep reading. And it's a text that we find a little bit challenging. It's a text where we have to stay with a single story or a single piece of narrative over time, as opposed to when you're on your phone and you're sort of flicking between different little kind of capsule, incomplete pieces of information. When you deeply read, you are with one story for an extended period of time. And oftentimes you'll get to something and it won't quite make sense, or it won't fully grab you or engage you, and you have to be a little bit patient. And all of those capabilities really build our sort of human internal systems that just they make us better able to cope with what life's going to throw at us, frankly.
2: Yeah, absolutely. Thanks so much for your call there, Fiona. Speaking about the classics and the sort of movie remakes of books, there is this resurgence of people engaging in reading. Wuthering Heights, obviously, the movie
1: Yes.
2: with Margot Robbie as well,
1: And Jacob Elordi,
2: and
1: yeah.
2: Jacob Elordi. We have to claim them both; they are ours.
1: Yes, yes.
2: Have you seen that? Movie remakes. In some
1: I
2: cases,
1: have,
2: obviously, they are
1: yeah.
2: turning people away from buying certain covers, but it engages a new audience in literature,
1: Oh,
2: perhaps.
1: I couldn't agree more. It's so interesting. I made a little list of the big adaptations that have happened recently. So there was the Wuthering Heights one. There's the Christopher Nolan Odyssey that's about to be released. So a retelling of Homer's story. Last year we had Jane Austen's 250th birthday, which is a massive global celebration. And off the back of that, there's a new version of Sense and Sensibility coming out as a movie. There's a Pandora Sykes version of Pride and Prejudice. There's that very charming BBC adaptation, The Other Bennet Sister by Janice Hadlow. So there are all these ways that people are reimagining classic stories and bringing new audiences in. And I think, I was thinking about why they're great stories and whether they get. I mean, I didn't love the movie of Wuthering Heights, to be honest, but it absolutely caused Wuthering Heights book sales to skyrocket. I saw so many people. I was in New York at the time that it came out, and I saw so many people on the subway reading the book. You can't argue with that. And the Odyssey, the Matt Damon Odyssey. I mean, it's going to take people back to these really fundamental stories of what it means to be human. And at this particular moment, it just feels like people are hungry to redefine our sense of sort of purpose as humans. How do we come together? How do we make meaning? How have we made meaning over time in the past? And
2: Yeah,
1: for
2: there
1: me,
2: is.
1: that's what you get.
2: Sorry to cut you off there. I was going to say
1: No,
2: there is
1: please.
2: that yearning to contextualize what we're experiencing. I want to go to Alan now, who wants to give a shout out to his partner, Carly. Alan, why do you want to mention her?
3: Thanks, Brooke. I just wanted to mention Carly because what really resonated with me was the fact that she's really leading by example in the family. She had a target of books this year, and she's well surpassed that. She's already on 26 titles already, and I noticed that the boys will often pick up a book as opposed to another activity in the house. And yeah, she's inspired me to read. And look, admittedly, I do have some overdue books at the library, but I'm not as quick as her. But I really like the fact that she's leading by example. She's actually watercoloring in front of me at the moment.
1: Oh, congratulations. That's exactly the way it needs to be, is lead by example, show the kids what it's like to be reading. I'm going to say one thing. I'm on holiday with my children at the moment at school, New South Wales school holidays, as many listeners will know. I've got to say that they are reading books, but it's partly because we've taken their phones away.
3: Yeah.
2: So they've got no other option.
1: Yeah. We've stranded, we've trapped yeah. them.
2: Yeah. Turn off the Wi-Fi, chuck out the phone and yeah. give them a book or a library
1: it.
2: Card.
1: They're loving it. Yeah.
2: Yeah, I bet. All right. Thanks so much for the call, Alan. I just wanted to read you a couple of texts here. Though I have recently bought a couple of books, I went to audiobooks because my hands were having trouble holding the book up. 45 years on a computer keyboard and crafts. Charlene from Grafton, thanks so much for your texts. And also thanks for backing me in on the audiobook. I don't feel as guilty anymore.
1: Oh, no, don't.
2: I appreciate
1: that.
2: That's
1: great.
2: I've got another message here from Lee and Alison. I have two friends and we have challenged ourselves to read the top 100 books on the ABC list, now 98. It's challenging me to read a lot of genres I wouldn't normally go to. I'm lagging, but still going. What do you think
1: that's
2: of that,
1: great.
2: Sophie?
1: I think that's just fabulous. And I love the shout out to reading in genres and voices and kinds of writing that you wouldn't normally go to. Again, it's really challenging. And one of the things that I've learned over the last couple of years of doing research in this area is when we challenge our brains don't like it. We push back. But when we stay with it, it really changes the way that we feel and think and can imagine other people's lives. So I think it's part of the reason that all these top 100 lists that have been coming out from the ABC, The Guardian, The New York Times, The New Yorker, The Australian, you know, it's just really great to have all these menus of books that people really love.
2: Yeah, absolutely. I just want to go to one more call before we let you go, Sophie. Christine only became an avid reader 7 years ago. Good morning, Christine. Why did you start reading again?
4: Well, I found once my husband had dementia, I had to find an outlet, and my outlet was reading, so I could become involved in the book. And since I've become more of an avid reader, my spelling has increased better. I love detectives and mystery stories, but I also have the e-books going because I do get in the car and travel a fair distance at times like yourself. So I'll have an e-book going as well as a hard book going. So I'll be having two books going at once. But I keep a list of the books that I've read, and I was looking at the list the other day and I was surprised how many different books and authors I've really got involved in being involved in their stories, like Beaton, Jackie French, Kate Morton, to name a few of them. And there's so many great Australian writers to get involved in some of their books. And the ABC sometimes get an author on and I listen to it and I think, I've got to get that book. So I jump in the car, go up the street to the Collins bookshop and buy that book because it's taken my interest. And
1: beautiful.
4: It's a great interest to have.
2: Oh, good on you, Christine. Thank you so much for calling. And what a wonderful outcome, you know, to sort of feel a little bit lonely or be going through something tough, but then find this big, wonderful community that you can be a part of. Thank you for that.
4: Gosh, yes. Thank you.
2: Sophie G, Professor of English at Princeton University, Director of Collaborative Inquiry at the University of Sydney and co-host of the Secret Life of Books podcast. Thank you so much for joining me this morning.
1: Oh, it's been a real joy, Brooke. Thank you for inviting me on. And most of all, thank you for making this a topic for everyone to start thinking about. Just pick up that book, guys.
2: Yep.
1: Doesn't really matter what it is.
2: Oh, that's so wonderful. Thank you. And thanks for backing me in again on the audiobooks.
1: Go the audiobooks. Especially now we're all in our cars all the time. All right. You take care.
2: You too.
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2: It is Brooke Boney with you on 702 ABC Sydney and ABC New South Wales. Now, are you a little bit bleary-eyed this morning from the dizzying highs and the heartbreaking lows of the FIFA World Cup? I watched with so much hope and then despair for the Socceroos as they were knocked out of the competition yesterday morning by Egypt. And then again, just absolute joy watching the underdogs, Cape Verde, take Argentina to task and give it everything they had to push Messi's team to the limits in overtime. If you've got a favourite moment from this year's World Cup, I'd love to hear from you on 1300 222 702, or you can text me on 0467 922 702. Here to talk us through it all, or perhaps console us a little bit, is football guru Ned Hall from ABC Sport. He'll also talk about the Wallabies who played last night and women's cricket, which is on tonight. Let's start with the Socceroos. The youngest of the squad, 18-year-old Lucas Harrington, volunteered to take a shot on goal. It was very brave, wasn't it, Ned?
6: It was really, really brave of him to step up and take it. And I think a lot of the discussion afterwards was why there were two central defenders for Australia taking two of the four penalties that Australia actually got to take yesterday. There would have been one more listed to take them. But look, I think the players had discussed it beforehand. They'd run through practicing in the week, and they were the players who put their hands up to take it. So for an 18-year-old, he's had a really good couple of matches he's just played at the World Cup. Huge heart and bravery. It's really hard to get your head around the fact that they all stand on the halfway line in the centre circle, and then when it's your turn, you go walk all the way down the field on your own in this 70,000 seater stadium that was packed out in Dallas yesterday, and have that moment where it's all on your shoulders. And he was up against it anyway. Australia had already missed, and the Egyptians had scored all theirs, so it took a lot of nerve. He had a big supporter on American TV, a guy called Zlatan Ibrahimovic, who is a Swedish footballer who refers to himself as God. He's not short of ego at all, Ibrahimovic. And Zlatan basically spoke out yesterday and basically said if he wants to reach out, he'd happily help Harrington out, basically saying that he was so impressed with him as an 18-year-old volunteering to take the penalty.
2: Oh, I want to talk as well. I need you to explain just how unlikely that result yesterday was when Cape Verde took on Argentina. It was so exciting to watch. And, you know, I know everyone was talking about, oh, they're going to get flogged, you know, there's kind of no point. But they really took it to them, didn't they?
6: It was superb. You summed it up perfectly beforehand, by the way. That was my morning. The depths of despair watching the Socceroos beforehand. And you think, oh, well, I'll sit and watch the next match as well. I was in work to do it anyway. But I was sitting there thinking, this is superb. And so quickly, the sadness around the Socceroos was quickly forgotten. And you're cheering on this minnow nation who, in the round of 32, they were the longest odds team in there. They were huge outsiders head-to-head against Argentina. Argentina were the shortest price favourites of any team there. Everyone expected, I think, them to absolutely hammer Cape Verde. And yet, the African nation, they didn't scrape by. They really took it to the Argentinians, attacked them. The goal they scored in extra time to make it 2-2 from Sidney Cabral was one of the best goals of the World Cup so far. Mm. And then his celebration when he went climbing off into the crowd to find his girlfriend. it was crazy. So it was such good fun to watch, and just makes you think, oh, well, look, the Socceroos aren't here anymore, but there's a lot to enjoy still at the World Cup.
2: You know, there was a lot of emotion in some of the clips that I saw. It was, you know, it doesn't matter sort of what people's expectations are of you. You've got to show up with a big heart and give it your all. And then there were some really funny ones like, okay, boyfriends of the world, this is how you celebrate a goal. Don't go and cheer with your mates. Go and find your girlfriend in the crowd among thousands of people.
6: It was amazing to see him wander off the field having a brief celebration on the field with his teammates. That was the first thing he did, was literally climb up the gangway in the stadium. It's incredible stuff.
2: And there have been all these heroes who have emerged throughout the tournament. I mean, the goalkeeper, obviously, from Cape Verde, a 40-year-old man. So I think there were stories about him being a bus driver, you know, sort of semi-professional. And here he is doing these great saves. And then you've got Erling Haaland, who's, you know, a favourite among people for just how sort of silly he is. And how relatable and how lovely he seems. Does this happen every time a World Cup rolls around?
6: Yeah, it does. There's always new names that pop up and really sort of catch people's attention through the tournament. There's a young 18-year-old Moroccan kid called Ahmed Barouy, and everybody is now clamouring to sign him. He's a phenomenal player, and all of a sudden, yeah, he was a good player, and the people were aware of him before, but people suddenly think, oh, this guy has got it. He's on a different level. But what's been really notable about this World Cup is the likes of Erling Haaland. The big names have really stood up. The superstars have really shone at this tournament, whether it's Lionel Messi, who scored a great goal yesterday. Kylian Mbappe earlier on got the winning penalty for France to send them through. Yeah, the big names have performed at this tournament so far, but Erling Haaland's definitely in amongst them. He was very striking when they did the Norway team photo before, when they literally posed as Vikings in full Viking regalia on this side of the water on the edge of a field. But he's stepped up in the tournament, he's scored goals, and when Norway was celebrating after their last match having gone through, he's standing in the middle of the field in a Viking with a huge stupid grin on his face, just loving it. His teammates are quite emotional, but he was just seems to be having the time of his life out there. So it's great to see, and the Norwegian fans, their Viking row, so much colour it adds to the World Cup, and these different people from around the world that converge on one place.
2: Okay, now I'm going to go from, you know, all of us being incredibly inspired and you know, having a bit of a reprieve from the drudgery of everything that's going on, to talking about the rugby. The Wallabies pipped by Ireland 33-31 in the Nations Championship Test. Tell me what happened.
6: Yeah. Look, very, very disappointing for Australia not to be able to get the job done last night. They were leading for quite a lot of the match, but conceded late tries against the Ireland. A late try in the 77th minute to tie the scores at 31 all. And then it missed, came up with the Wallabies missing a late penalty as well after Ireland had converted that try. They did have a chance to win it. Ben Donaldson came on and wasn't able to slot the kicks. They lose 31-33. So a bit of a blow for them. They play France next weekend. It was brilliantly called by Declan Byrne last night. We'll be doing full commentary next weekend up in Brisbane with Zane Bojack and the team up there. So, but it's a good performance by the Wallabies. There's a World Cup here next year in the rugby, and so it's a big one for Australia to show they can perform against some of these heavyweight European nations.
2: Yeah, absolutely. Now, the Australian women's cricket team has made the T20 World Cup final, and you can hear it on this radio station from midnight tonight. How are they going to go?
6: Look, I'd say they'll start as favourites. They're taking on England. It's probably the final everyone would have wanted. It's being played at Lord's tonight. Australia won every match in their group. England won every match in their group to get through to this final. There's no question that when England came out here last year or last summer for the Ashes, for the women's Ashes, they got flogged. They were second best by a long way against Australia. So they've got a point to prove. But Australia, they're so good in this tournament under Sophie Molyneux. So I think Australia will be bringing home the World Cup. They don't own a white ball trophy at the moment.
2: Oh, that is very exciting. Thank you so much for talking to me this morning. You have been listening to ABC Radio Sydney 702 and ABC right across New South Wales. I'm Brooke Boney. I'm filling in for the lovely Chris Bath while she takes a well-deserved break. And I'll see you again next Sunday morning.
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11: Good afternoon, Emily Lawrence with ABC News. A woman is facing court for domestic violence-related murder over the death of a child on the Central Coast. Nandini Deer reports.
12: Police attended the home in Wyong yesterday after a 32-year-old woman presented to the police station. Inside the unit, officers found the body of a child. They say the 4-year-old was known to the woman and they were the sole residents of the home. Superintendent Chad Gillies says police had to deal with a very confronting scene.
13: We're activating all our internal protocols around welfare to support our police, which commenced last night.
12: The woman is due to face court today. Investigators have made contact with the child's family as inquiries continue.
11: The state government's advising poultry and egg farmers to house their livestock to prevent contact with wild birds after the state confirmed its first case of H5N1 bird flu. The government says industries have been preparing for the virus for years after numerous overseas outbreaks. Agriculture Minister Tara Moriarty says about 500 staff are monitoring the area where the sick giant petrel was found on the mid-north coast.
14: We're ramping up our surveillance, as we've said, to make sure that we are actively looking for any other cases. So far, we haven't found any. We will keep that work going. We're providing information to the public to report in any sick birds that they found.
11: Prime Minister Anthony Albanese has taken aim at the Coalition and One Nation in a speech to the New South Wales Labor Conference. Yesterday, the state's Premier Chris Minns acknowledged the threat of One Nation and told delegates the party needed to climb Everest ahead of next year's state election. In his address today, Mr Albanese says the government's political opponents are not offering solutions.
15: It is the race to the bottom that all three right-wing parties are caught up in. They are the axis of grievance. Each trying to be more anti-fairness, more anti-worker, more anti-aspiration.
11: 40 people have been evacuated from a unit block in Western Sydney after a fire broke out. Fire Rescue New South Wales says food caught alight in a unit at Penrith. One person was rescued and treated by paramedics. Neighbours called 000 after hearing an alarm and seeing smoke. Ski resorts in Victoria and New South Wales are enjoying a blanketing of snow after a slow start to the season. A mild start to winter in parts of New South Wales saw Sydney experience its hottest June since records began in 1950. Mountain Watch editor Reggae Ellis says a snowstorm 2 days ago has left a good cover in the Alpine regions.
10: It was a long time coming. It was a very long and dry, frustrating June. But yeah, that storm came through last week as per the forecast. We had 25 to 40 centimetres of snow fall up at higher elevations. Since then, two really big nights of snowmaking. The result has been more loosened terrain opening across the resorts in New South Wales and Victoria.
11: In Tasmania, a local councillor wants to team up with the government to develop a non-lethal management plan to keep an elephant seal that's attracting onlookers in the state's south safe. Crystal McKay has the details.
16: Concerns for the welfare of the elephant seal, affectionately known as Neil, have been rising this week following comments made by a government official about the prospect of euthanasia if members of the public fail to keep their distance. Clarence Deputy Mayor Alison Ritchie is calling for a collaborative approach between the council, state government, wildlife authorities and emergency services to form a shared response plan to protect Neil when he's on land. Councillor Ritchie is suggesting measures including temporary exclusion zones, public education campaigns and fines for those who breach distance rules.
11: France has ground out a tough 1-0 win over Paraguay in their round of 16 clash at the World Cup. ABC Sports' Amanda Shalala reports.
17: Paraguay frustrated France, sitting deep in defence and limiting any quality shots on goal. Les Bleus finally got the breakthrough they were looking for when they were awarded a second-half penalty, and captain Kylian Mbappe sent them through to the quarterfinals. They'll face Morocco next after the African champions' 3-0 win over Canada in Houston.
11: Travis Bazzano's become just the fourth Australian selected to Major League Baseball's All-Star Game. The 23-year-old second baseman from Sydney will represent the Cleveland Guardians as a player-elected reserve during the game in Philadelphia later this month. To the weather for New South Wales and the ACT, isolated showers about the coast and adjacent ranges, the chance of snow on the Alpine ranges above 1,500 metres, dry and mostly sunny elsewhere. Sydney's weather showers today, a top of 16 degrees. Right now it's 14 on the coast, 16 in the west. Canberra partly cloudy, a top of 12. Right now, it's 11 degrees.
18: Join Serene Damacki and proud Gamilaroi woman Carla Ranby as we celebrate 50 years of Deadly this NAIDOC week with the iconic 1996 ABC recording of folk trio Titus. 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
19: 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We extend that respect to Aboriginal and Torres Strait Islander peoples listening.
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2: And welcome to NRL Sunday from Western Sydney Stadium. Can't wait for the 2 o'clock game here between arch-rival Parramatta and Manly Warringah. Sea Eagles coach Kieran Foran played for both of these teams. Sitting with Penrith and Cronulla legend Luke Lewis, Manly legend and Octopus whisperer John Gibbs, I'm Andrew Moore. We have NRLW first round action underway between Parramatta and the West's Tigers. And the Tigers have just opened the scoring with a Racine McGregor crossfield kick. Emily Bass was diving forward, took the catch and scored the try in the 15th minute. The kick has been missed by Racine McGregor from the touchline. 16 minutes gone. West 4, Parramatta 0 in the NRLW. We'll keep you up to date with that on a coolish winter's day. Currently 15 degrees here. Feels considerably colder than that. 16 degrees come kickoff time for the NRL match. And it is overcast. There is a chance of showers. At the moment, it's pretty bleak overhead. Playing surface looks okay here at Parramatta. Referee in the Eels-Sea Eagles game will be Grant Atkins with Ashley Klein in the bunker. At 4 o'clock, 6th-placed Newcastle plays the 4th-placed Dolphins at Hunter Stadium. That should be a beauty, and you'll hear that with Brett Sprigg, Dean Hallitau and Bridget Murphy. Coverage through until 6:30. Between now and 2 o'clock, we have 6 again, a first thought. Winning Dragons coach Dean Young will join us this hour. For the final time during this State of Origin series, Luke Lewis will go head-to-head with Billy Moore, New South Wales against Queensland, and Dennis Carnahan's Song of the Week. Plus your text messages anytime between now and kick-off on 0467 920222. We'll also talk about yesterday's games as St George Illawarra recorded its second win of the season with 3 tries in the last 10 minutes against West, while at Lang Park a 3-try performance by winger Sione Katoa helped Cronulla Sutherland to a 28-16 victory over the Brisbane Broncos, a game that was pretty tight for the most part. And in the NRLW yesterday, big wins for the Sydney Roosters, Canberra and Brisbane. All right, let's go. Luke Lewis, good afternoon. Great to see you again. How are you?
3: Good afternoon, boys. Great to be here once again. It's been a good weekend of rugby league, considering we've had a lot of Origin players out. We've got Wednesday night looming, which is going to be amazing. I can't wait for that one. And we've got today. So looking forward to the game out here at Parramatta. It's going to be a tough one for Parramatta. I think Manly are in for a red-hot opportunity to put some big points on today. But hopefully this weather holds off and we're in for a good afternoon.
2: Yeah, Sunday, 2 o'clock games. To me, that's the pick. It's bright and sunny all day. Well, if it is sunny, it's not bright and sunny here, unfortunately. But no, and it's a rivalry game. They're hard to beat. They're fun.
3: Yep, they are. Then Manly always say, oh, no, I might be wrong here because Gibbsy always comes up with some sort of morsel. I'm sure he'll surprise me, but I feel like Manly are in a box seat to get a really good win today and continue to push hard into that top eight.
2: As West Tigers go over to score a try in the NRLW, I think it's Caitlin Turnbull who scores a lot of tries for the West Tigers, the fullback. For them, and they now lead 8 points to nil, 16 minutes, 48 seconds to go, and West Tigers legend Kezzy Apps, a big smile on her face. So they've just scored down at the southern end of the ground. It was another assist from Racine McGregor, and Caitlin Turnbull eased past 2 defenders to score that try for the West Tigers. 8-0 with a kick to come, and that's after 18 and a half minutes. Well, John Gibbs is here. And after a day off yesterday, he worked Thursday night, he worked Friday night. Good afternoon to you, Jonty. The fact is, Parramatta actually has a great recent record against Manly.
4: Yeah, good afternoon, Andrew and Louis, and to our listeners on this Sunday afternoon. It is, you got me excited about the weather. Then I looked and
2: it's not good.
4: It's raining already. So there's a medium chance of showers. I think I'll only need the brolly and I won't need 7 layers, probably only 5. So they do have a good record. And Louis, to your point, here at Western Sydney Stadium, they have an outstanding record against Manly. They've won 6 of 7 here, and the only game that Manly has won was back in 2021. So they have a distinct record here. They've never beaten an opponent at this ground 7 times, so plenty on the line. But despite that, you would think Manly, really, with so much at play, so much at stake, should be really too good. And I am looking forward to seeing Joey Walsh in the daytime. Without any rain, so really good condition. So Statistically, in recent times, they've gone all right, Andrew. The last four games between these two teams have been 13-plus games. I think three to Manly, only one to Parramatta. So you think Manly, if they're on their game, Fosball should come to the fore. But I agree with you, Louis. The football for Origin-affected rounds has been a beauty.
2: Incidentally, Racy McGregor has converted in the NRLW. It is now West Tigers 10, leading Parramatta 0. Manly sit at 499 wins too in there.
4: Yeah, that will be their 500th win, which would be nice here. I played the last game at Cumberland Oval way back, and it's had a few iterations 80. Since there. No, 1981. 81 when they won the comp. So, and as you know, urban myth goes, it was after, you know, after that last game. It was actually, it wasn't after the last game. It was after the grand final that they burnt the stadium down. And
2: yes,
4: it sits on the same piece of turf. And, I mean, Parramatta should be proud, except for what they've done on the field since the 80s, because this is a magnificent venue.
2: Again, your texts are welcome, 0467 920 222. Louis, I can't wait for this other game as well. I'm going to listen to it on the way home and watch it when I get home. Newcastle and the Dolphins. And yes, Origin players aren't there, but they line up really well. The Dolphins have great depth.
3: They do, and Trey Fuller's been really good when he's had to fill in. I think he's been a really good buy for the Dolphins, or a player, I should say. Jermaine Osaka never misses games, and they've still got that one of the best centres in the game in Herbie Farmworth. I love what he does on a footy field. But, look, Fletcher Sharp, he doesn't look out of place in number one either. So I think it's a really good even game of footy. Newcastle have got the upper hand, obviously, playing at home. But, I think it's a tough one to pick, but I do like what the Dolphins are doing. I love what they're doing, actually.
2: Same.
4: So do I, Louis, but this is one game that I wish was not Origin affected. You bring Kalen Ponga and Bradman Best into that side, and all of, what have they got, half a dozen or so out, the Dolphins?
2: Yeah.
4: And Isaiah Katoa is missing as well.
2: Yes, they begin the next few weeks at least without Isaiah Katoa, Brad Schneider. Playing in the halfback role. Around the grounds here, we've got 13 minutes 45 to go in the first half of the NRLW. West Tigers 10, leading Parramatta 0. Later in the day at Hamilton, the Warriors take on Canterbury Bankstown. In Jersey Flag, which is the New South Wales under-21s competition, St George Illawarra 34, leading West Tigers 8. New South Wales Women's Rugby League, Wentworthville 16, leading Canterbury Bankstown 8. Central Coast is playing St George, and the Central Coast Roosters lead by 10 points to 4 in the first half. In the Queensland Women's Rugby League, first game of the day, North Devils leading Mackay 12 points to 0. That game in the first half. And if you're just catching up at the FIFA World Cup from earlier today, Morocco defeated Canada 3 goals to 0. And France defeated Paraguay in a tight one. France, I think, the favourites to win the whole thing. France beating Paraguay by 1-0. Text coming through, 0467 920 222. Dave reckons Manly is going to win. Andrew, Luke and John, happy game day Sunday. Thankfully, Manly now has a few Sunday games after way too many Saturday 7:30 p.m.s. Hoping my Manly bring up our 1,000th win today. No, it'll be 500th win today. Be very apt to do so against arch rivals Para, who go Manly. Hope you'll all have a great show.
4: Yeah, and the irony of all of this, or the good thing, the synergy, is that Parramatta and Manly both came to the competition in 1947.
2: Indeed they did. So thank you very much, Miles. Just wanted to point out that if the Dragons win 15 of their last 9 games, they can still make the finals. Thank you very much for your
3: write them off, then,
2: James. Dear. 0467 920 222. Andrew and boys, your mate Sammy Williams is coaching Cairns Northern Pride. We've had 5 draws in 13 games. Must be nearly a record, says Mick in Cairns. That is extraordinary. They need Sammy out there kicking field goals.
4: And didn't Josh Dugan play for him yesterday?
2: I think he did, yes. 0467 920 222. All right, it is time for our Sunday 6 again.
5: Can our panel of ABC Rugby League experts handle 6 questions in 3 minutes? Can they avoid getting stuck on the fence? And can the referee, Andrew Moore, avoid going into the bunker? It's time for 6 again.
2: All right, Luke Lewis, how serious a blow to the West Tigers' finals hopes is yesterday's loss to the Dragons? They are 4 points outside the eight.
3: I think they're gonskies. I think they've fully gone with the injuries that they've got. Obviously, Api Koroi's out too, doing his pec maybe. I'm not too sure what the actual result is, but he's out. Yeah, I don't think they can make it now. After watching them play the way they played yesterday as well, I'm very confident they do miss out.
4: As a great Lou would say, I concur. The West Tigers are gone. Cannot make it.
2: Did you think they were going to make it?
4: No.
2: Gibbsy, Brisbane will miss the finals this year. Will Michael Maguire survive beyond this year?
4: I don't think he will. It might be a mutual understanding, one of those, but I think their slip has been enormous. And I'm not completely blaming Michael Maguire. Obviously, he's a premiership winning coach just last year. But the manner in which it's happened, they lost so many games at home, I think pressure will be brought to bear and Michael might consider it better to walk away. So I do not think Madge McGuire will coach next year.
2: Luke Lewis, Hudson Young says Sam Walker won't be able to hide in Origin 3. Have the Blues put him under enough pressure so far in the series?
3: No, and I'd love that Hudson Young comes out and says that, but I hope he does deliver for us because we're going to need something massive on Wednesday night. But Sam Walker has been amazing in games one and games two. So something needs to be done about trying to make him do a little bit extra work or getting him off his game. But he's been outstanding, Sam Walker.
4: Hard to expose him, and if you touch him, you're in trouble.
2: OK, Gibbsy. Ryan Pappenhausen says he has no plans to play any professional football. Are you convinced we've seen the last of him in the NRL? And if so, how will he be remembered?
4: He'll be remembered as a great player, a premiership-winning player, Clyde Churchill medal winner, an exciting player, but I think we probably have. I mean, the further it gets down the track, the harder it will be for him to come back, and I think he's in a frame of mind where he's had enough and he's enjoying his life doing other things, so I don't think he'll be back.
2: All right, the second-placed Warriors, Louis, have James Fisher-Harris, Lika Helasima and Rocco Berry back next week. How much stronger does that make them?
3: Oh, super strong. They've been going really, really well. They've been playing some outstanding football. Still sitting in, second place from memory. But if you're bringing those three guys in, who are absolutely powerhouse, dynamite rugby league players, I think they're in with a massive opportunity at the end of the year.
4: To threaten in a competition, you need depth, and that's what the Warriors have got.
2: All right, and finally, John Gibbs, which teams currently outside the eight can still realistically make the finals in your view?
4: Oh, OK, this is a tough one, Andrew. I was looking at this last night. The ladder down the bottom is congested. I think there's three sides, Newcastle, the Rabbitohs and the Cowboys. Only two of those will go through. All of the others, I'm discounting. So the Cows are just outside the eight, but the two out of Newcastle, Rabbitohs and Cows will go through. So it is tight, but injuries may well change that thinking.
2: So the top eight at the moment, and we've got these two games to come in a shortened round 18, as the West Tigers have scored a try, and they lead 14 points to nil with a kick to come to Racine McGregor, and she strikes it right between the sticks. So West Tigers now leading 16 points to nil in the NRLW over Parramatta, and there's 9 minutes to go in the first half.
4: So effectively, Andrew, I think the top nine as it is now will stay. There's just a bit of change at the bottom.
2: So we've got Penrith on top, 30 points. Warriors with a bye this week, 26. Sydney Roosters with a bye this week, 26. The Dolphins, who play later today, on 24 points. And I think their for and against is far superior to everyone but the Warriors there. Cronulla Sutherland, 5th on 24. Newcastle, 6th on 24. Then Manly Warringah playing here, 7th on 22. South Sydney, 8th on 22. North Queensland, 9th on 22. Canterbury Bankstown, 20. And then Melbourne, 18. West, 18. Canberra, 16. So the Raiders are, 6 points out of the 8. Gold Coast 14, Brisbane 14, Parramatta 14, St George Illawarra, even though they won last night, 6 points back in the wooden spoon position. What about you, Louis? Teams currently outside the eight looking in. Who's going to make it?
3: Well, I was a bit worried because last night I was sitting there, I really wanted the Sharkies to win, which they got the job done. And I thought if they got the job done, you could write the Broncos off. So yesterday I was obviously sitting on the fence, but I'm done with the Bronx. They're gonskies. Realistically, I think North Queensland do sneak in. I don't think the Bulldogs can make it. I also, very hard to write Melbourne off because they always seem to be there, but I just can't see them playing their type of football that we're used to them seeing and pushing back into that top eight. So I think North Queensland's the only one.
4: So if the Cows get in, that means someone at the bottom there, Newcastle, Manly, Rabbitohs.
3: I reckon South Sydney. I reckon South Sydney might slowly fall out.
6: Really?
3: The race. I was just watching them play over, even on Friday night. It's, you know, they're just something missing there at the moment. They're flat and they're going through a bit of a tide patch. I'm not too sure, but I think they might slip out.
6: Okay, there you go. You can have your say on 0467 920 222. Ryan Pappenhausen, yeah. I miss watching him play, Louis, and we've had so many injuries over the last few years. I get it why he's happy to be currently a professional golf caddy over in the United States at the moment. And he was asked about this on a podcast through the week because there had been rumours that he'd been talking to Canterbury Bankstown. Are you talking to Canterbury? No. Are you going to come back to rugby league? No. Are you going to play in the R360 rugby union if that ever becomes a thing? No. Are you training with the New York Jets? No. Are you going to play flag footy? No. The only thing he wants to do is get fit so he can play some touch footy. But he is going to be remembered, as Gibbsy said, as a great player, because he really was the flying mullet. I really do miss watching him play.
3: Yeah, absolutely. Outstanding footballer, very good instinct on the rugby league field, could score tries from anywhere, had speed to burn. But I think he just is listening to his body. I think he's smarter than most people are giving him credit for. Like, he had some major horrific injuries. Like
6: Emily Bass, by the way, diving over to score again for the West Tigers, Louis, right in the corner. Still 6.5 minutes to go in the first half. NRLW West 20 leading Parramatta nil. Sorry, mate.
3: Yeah, no, I was just saying, like, the injuries that he went through would be, you know, outrageous, the amount of rehab he did. So I reckon he's got himself and his body to a stage where he feels really good. You know, doesn't want to go back through all those, you know, injuries. And he's also young enough. He still wants to have kids, and I think he still wants to be able to run around and play and have kids. Also, when he's doing the caddying, he'd be getting paid pretty well, and he's getting to do something he loves. He loves his golf.
6: Well, you only get paid well if your dude goes well.
3: Yeah, but maybe he's a big believer, and he'll get his dude going well, and he loves his golf, and he gets to hang out on something.
6: If he was worried about money, he'd still be playing footy.
3: Correct, and that's the one thing I loved about his comment when he retired. He goes, yeah. I realised I was started to play footy for the money, so he knew that it was time to hang up the boots, and I respect him more for that.
6: Yep.
3: At age where he feels really good. Now, he doesn't want to go back through all those, you know, injuries, and he's also young enough. He still wants to have kids, and I think he still wants to be able to run around and play and have kids. Also, when he's doing the caddying, he'd be getting paid pretty well, and he's getting to do something he loves. He loves his golf.
6: You only get paid well if your dude goes well.
3: Yeah, but he's big believer, and he'll get his dude going well, and

0: as good as Sufei Longo is and will be, Ryan Pappenhuisen was an extremely special talent.
1: Well, he's a special talent, and he was valuable to Melbourne, you know, what he could do. But he, even in the grand finals, a couple of things had happened where he didn't go as quick as you would have thought to get Reece Walsh and a couple of other things. And I think he knows, Louis, as you say, I think he knows he can't compete at his best, and he has given us his best, and he's got other things on his mind. Well, you've got to admire that about a player who knows they're leaving the game and they'll be always remembered as a gun.
0: I caught up and had breakfast with Ryan Hoffman during the Australian Open back in January and asked about Pappenhuisen. Like, where's he going to end up next? He said, I just don't think he wants to play anymore. He's done. And that seems to be correct. That try has been taken off Emily Bass by the bunker for the grounding, so it remains West 16, Parramatta nil, NRLW, 6 minutes to go in the half. On the text line, all the Broncos' current dramas can be laid squarely on the hierarchy for letting so many class players leave and go to other clubs, like the Dolphins, where they're doing outstanding things, says Mark. Yeah, I get that, Mark, and I'm not having a go at you for that opinion, but that happens to every club. Also, to me, I look at, and no club can use this as an excuse, Jonty, but their injury toll has been enormous. So I think you combine all of that and maybe a little premiership hangover, because they haven't been even close to what they were last year for the most part.
1: No, and it's eight in a row they've lost, and I think, yeah, you know, you go through the history books, no defending premier has gone so badly since before I was born. So that's a long time ago. There is a combination of factors. You're right, they have had a horrid injury toll. They've gone down in some close games, key players out. But a side like that still had enough talent. And we would be sitting here 6 weeks ago, Louis, saying they've still got enough talent that they should be making the finals.
2: Their
1: fall from grace has been unbelievable.
2: I want to jump in a little bit of... for Madge McGuire, I can't work out why he's got so much pressure on him. Like, he comes to a club, executes what he needs to do, gets a premiership, and then all of a sudden he's got more pressure on him the following year that he's going to be losing his job. I just find that so bizarre. Every club in the NRL in their right mind would go, you've got us a premiership, you've got another couple of years to get it right again. It just blows my mind. I also don't go, why would you want to get into coaching?
1: I'm not blaming Michael Maguire, but there is a whole lot of factors, and there will be pressure, and it might be easier for him to say, well, this is going to be too difficult a task the way things are going. I don't have any information, but I just don't think that Michael Maguire will be the coach next year.
0: Also on the text line, g'day Andrew, Louie and Jonty. How did everyone's Friday all-nighters go? I listened to the Panthers game, then some other sports, then made it to 4 a.m. for Socceroos game as well. Wow. Had a nana nap, then back to listen to your shenanigans yesterday. Best bits were You're the Grouse and Laurie Dory. Laurie was some renamed by Luke Lewis.
2: Some fella jumped on yesterday and said Laurie Dory.
0: Love you guys. I tune in for the analysis, but stay for the high-quality gibberish from Milo. Thank you, Milo. 0467920222. And Troy from Mackay says, are the kickoff times going to be changed with the new TV rights? 8 p.m. is too late for kids and many adults who have early starts feel they are losing many fan viewers. Troy, you could not be more wrong. I don't think you're wrong about it being very late. I agree with that 100%. But it is world renowned for being the ideal time to televise live sporting events, 8 o'clock.
1: And with a $5.3 billion dollar deal, I think the broadcasters will be having the final say, and that's when they get the best ratings.
0: And that's exactly the bottom line is that, Jonty, the highest ratings they get are games that start at 8 o'clock at night. And it's certainly not ideal for everyone, I get that, Troy, but research right around the world shows you 8 p.m. is absolute prime time for live sport.
2: I think he probably is got a point, though, for kids.
0: I agree 100%.
2: If you want our kids to watch it. And
0: I'm not criticising Troy in any way, because I agree with that, but... Yeah. They're not going to change.
1: State of Origin Saturday nights, and they did bring the grand final back a little bit.
0: Yes.
1: They realised it was too late on Sunday night, but that won't change because that's when they get the best viewing.
0: If they said they're changing Origin from a 8:10 kickoff to 7 p.m, I'd be like, you beauty, how good. But it probably wouldn't.
1: Think of the traffic.
0: Think of the traffic. Yeah, that'd be bad too. But it's always bad.
2: Imagine the grand final. That'd be even better,
1: Louis.
2: They're changing it from 8 o'clock.
0: Well, they've changed it from 8 o'clock to about 7 the last few years. Yeah.
2: I'd love to go back to 4.
1: So the only night that the State of Origin has never been on, it's been on every night of the week, bar what, Louis? Bar Saturday night.

0: night, because Saturday night is the worst for ratings.
1: Yeah.
0: So they've tried every night other than Saturday night. And when we talk about, you know, maybe having a break during the season, it would have to be on a Sunday.
1: Now, around the grounds here, West Tigers keep attacking. They lead 16 points to nil over Parramatta in the NRLW. In the Jersey Flag, St George Illawarra thrashing the West Tigers 46-18. That game into the second half, as the looks like the Tigers are over again in the NRLW. Goodness me, they're carving up, and it's the great Kezzy Apps who's over to score the try. West 20, Parramatta 0, Kezzy Apps. So you always got a smile on the face, but it's even bigger now, having scored a try in round one. West 20, Parramatta 0, and that's with 2.5 minutes to go in the first half. Women's Rugby League in New South Wales, Canterbury Bankstown now leading Wentworthville 18-16. Central Coast Roosters 10, St George Illawarra, or St George, I should say, 8. And in the Queensland Women's Rugby League, North Devils 24, Mackay 0. All right, let's start talking about last night's games, and a reminder that Dean Young will join us in the next 5 or 6 minutes. So the Dragons did defeat West Tigers at Jubilee, second win of the year, 24 points to 10. We'll talk more about it with Dean Young, but one of the highlights for the Dragons, Val Holmes was shifted to the wing because of an injury to Tyrell Sloan, and he was outstanding. He scored these two tries in, 2.5 minutes? 1 metre out from the goal line. He plays it. They swing it away to the left. St George Illawarra comes away to Flanagan. Short ball, Leilua beats one. Stand and delivers. Back to the left. They go to Val Holmes. He's over in the corner. He does get it down.
2: Oh, no, he did. Did he get it? Yes, he did.
1: Try to Val Holmes. Right in that southeast corner. Ball's going to be played to Jacob Little. Dragons 12, Tigers 10. Flanagan to Gutherson, throws a monster pass to Val Holmes, cuts in field, pass an absolutely pathetic defence, and he's over again. There's the arrow for Jai Arrow, try to Val Holmes. Yeah, Val Holmes, those two tries, his best game, I reckon, in 2 years at least. And the Dragons, Louis, they attacked. They looked like they were all over the West Tigers, but they were down 10-6 heading into that last 10 minutes.
2: Yeah, they were. But look, I felt the Dragons dominated that game, pretty much the whole game. They just couldn't get across the line early, and they kept coming up with a couple of poor options at the end of their sets with their kicks. But they hung in there. They scrambled well. They turned the Tigers away, and then they waited for their opportunity. They had to be patient. Sometimes you have to be patient in the NRL, and it was right up. I think it was about 9.5 minutes or 10 minutes left on the clock, and then all of a sudden, bang.
1: Three tries in 7 minutes.
2: Yeah, try time, they kicked the goal, and then all of a sudden they just had all this energy. They were making metres upfield, and they got off with a really good win. I think the scoreline ends up representing the way that the Dragons played that game last night.
1: Yeah, that sounds about right. And walking to the car afterwards, I tell you what, there's some Dragons fans who had enjoyed themselves right through the day too. 3 points ABC Player of the Year, 2 Val Holmes, who now has 8 tries in his last 5 games against West. 2 points to Tigers halfback Adam Dewey, and 1 point to Dragons front rower Loco Jr. Pacifica Tonga. Like I said, we'll talk to Dean Young and a Tick Gibbsy, but the West Tigers' performance, and Appy went off, and when he went off, they had nothing in attack at all.
0: Yeah, Adam Dewey was their main man, and certainly the Dragons, you've got to give them credit, it was the old boys.
1: We'll talk about them again shortly, but the Tigers, as we were saying before, they're probably done now.
0: They're done, and they've had lots of injury concerns as well, but their attack was ordinary last night, so they've got some issues, so they won't be making the finals as much as they promised so much earlier in the season.
1: Halftime here in the NRLW, West Tigers 22 leading Parramatta 0. All right, the other game was at Lang Park in Brisbane, and it was pretty tight for the most part. Cronulla got off to a good start, and in the end, they win 28-16. Sione Katoa on the wing for the Sharky scored a hat-trick.
3: Anderson, that's a 2-on-1 strip. He lost the ball. Was the referee caught it loose? Carry, it's been taken by Calhoun. Links on the edge with Katoa, who plants the ball. Well, that is a really interesting play let go by referee Sutton. There were 3 in the tackle. I had the binoculars up on that. He awards the try. Sharks only 33 metres out. Ramian plays it quickly, given right by Pura to Hines. Chips in behind the line. He's got Katoa racing through, gathering the ball and scoring kicking a double. Now Puru right in centre field to Haltapua. He's tackled. Three out under the black dot. Last play, Sharks to the right. Trindle, floating ball to the edge. Brilliant for Katoa. One, two, three tries for Sione Katoa for the Sharks.
1: Gives a good win for the Sharkies away against a Brisbane team with probably nothing to lose going into that game last night. And Nicho Hynes had one of his better games of the year, I thought.
0: Yeah, Nicho Hynes was really good. His goal kicking was a little bit off, but you can't have everything always. But Nicho Hynes, he ran the ball more. And he looked stronger and he looked more confident. Him and Braden Trindle, obviously, Sione Katoa went really good. They were good. I like Jesse Calhoun, and I thought Tom Hazelton was very good.
1: Yeah, yeah.
0: Starting, he doesn't always start, but he was very good as well. And that try that Q just mentioned there, it was a try because the player tried to offload it.
1: Yeah.
0: So everyone stopped, play the whistle. Gimart Shibasaki, play the whistle. And when Sione Katoa is going for a ball in goal, try and grab it. Some of their efforts were poor, Andrew.
1: ABC Player of the Year points, 3 to Nicho Hynes, 2 to Sione Katoa, and 1 to Tom Hazelton. Jesse Ramien has been fined for a high tackle on Brandon Piakura. And I should have mentioned the match review committee charges from the Dragons West Tigers game. There were none. But they're your team, the Sharkies. Luke Lewis, you won a comp with them in 2016. Were they performing as you'd hope they would have performed last night?
2: That's a good win for them last night. Up there, Brisbane, they were expected to win. And I like the combinations that are building nicely. Remember I said my only concern, I think they've got the side. They can do some real damage in the side. It's just depending on how the spine connect. And I thought last night Trindle and Nicho Hynes were really, really good with each other. And I actually reckon to let Nicho just play his own footy last night because Tricky was just doing his thing, just going out. He was leading. He was sort of calling where it needs to go. Nicho Hynes was more focused on just running the ball. I thought their defence was really good. They got put under a bit of pressure there for a while. They had to defend that pressure. And then they come up with that nice play where the ball sort of got knocked out the back and then Trindle picked the ball up and ran off. And that's when it sort of sealed the game. But I thought it was a good game of footy and I like where they're at the moment. They just come off a bye and had a good win. They've still got Fanua Blake there back in there and obviously Blake Braley, which I had a lot more spark to that. So I feel like they're slowly getting to where they need to be for the back end of the year.
1: Sharks 28, Brisbane 16. You're with Luke Lewis, John Gibbs. I'm Andrew Moore here, NRL Sunday on ABC Sport. And Louie and I, as we mentioned, were calling the game a jubilee last night. And it was jubilant. St George Illawarra 24, West Tigers 10. And their coach, Dean Young, joined us on the line. G'day, Dean. How are you going?
4: I'm good, thanks.
1: Mate, I can imagine the difference it makes to the general mood of you, the coaching staff, the players, the fans after a win like that last night. How is it around the place today?
4: Yeah, well, the players are off now for 6 days and a lot of the boys are going down to Albion Park to watch our New South Wales Cup play and that's where I'm heading now. But it certainly makes the week more enjoyable and as Louis knows, it's a win going into boys, nothing better.
1: Yeah, especially when they're so hard to come by. And we were just saying before, keen to see what you were thinking from the coach's box. It looked for the most part of the game that you had your team was the better of the two teams throughout it, but you just couldn't find ways to cross the line and then 3 tries in 7 minutes. Was that getting very frustrating in the box or did you think they'd have the patience to capitalise eventually?
4: That's probably where we're at the moment. If you look at a lot of our games have been really dominant, like against the Sharks, I thought our first half was really dominant and we didn't come out of the sheds that day. And against the Broncos, Newcastle, we scored more tries than them, got beaten. I thought we were the better team against Canberra as well. So we don't have a lot of points in us at the moment and that's due to a couple of things, but hopefully the win will give the boys a lot more confidence and we can just keep building off that.
2: Youngie, well done on the win last night, mate. It was great to see, obviously, the smiles on the boys' faces and the fans were going nuts. And I know you'd be very, very happy that they did hang in there. But I want to ask you, I remember seeing you sitting in the box and you're sitting there for a good 10, 15 minutes after a game and just going over. What's going through your head in those particular points of time?
4: I like to take my time before I address the players and I spend a fair bit of time in the box before I go down at half time as well and just make sure that the players... again, a real clear message, and that's really important. So I don't like to rush that process.
2: Yeah, that makes sense. Now, I want to ask you too. Now, Val Holmes, there's been a lot of talk about Val this year and the way he's been playing. I thought last night he was really, really good for you. You come in, he did a lot of work. But Do you think Wingsy's better position or is it centre still?
4: I think Val's just a footballer, mate. And I know when he's at his best, we're a better team when he's in it. I was really happy with the way the team adapted last night. We lost, obviously, Tyrell Sloan to a hamstring injury, which is not ideal when you lose a winger. And Cookie did a really good job in the centres, and Val did an outstanding job on the wing. And, you know, we've got all these plans in place if we lose certain players at different times. And I just thought the boys got on with it and executed the jobs really well.
2: And last question for me, mate. I just want to, mate, how's everything going with you? How are you getting through everything at the moment? Obviously, there's a lot of, you know, talk about coaching next year. How are you travelling with it all?
4: Yeah, I'm good, mate. The club's been really open and honest with where everything's at. They've got a process to do, and I'm not good at a lot, but I'm good at staying focused on what I can control. And at the moment, that's just trying to control how we prepare each week. And I really appreciate all the staff and all the players for buying into the change, and I feel like we're getting better. So that's where my focus is at the moment.
0: Dean, congratulations on a good win, particularly at Cogger. That's, you know, that was a momentous win, and you didn't have it all go your way. But because I think you have been on an upward trajectory, and you've seen this go. I was just saying after the event, I was bullish about your chances, but you just get a little bit worried. And I suppose the players, when they haven't been winning, that confidence to actually execute becomes a little bit more difficult. So last night would have been so special.
4: Yeah, it was. I think it probably shows how far we've come too. I mean, you know, our last game at Cogger, I think, might have been the Cowboys, and we got booed off at halftime. And to hear that the fans cheer last night really means a lot to the players, and especially the staff. And I think the Dragons fans, as long as their teams turn up and compete really, really hard, they show up and they cheer for us. So I think it was the first win at Cogger for 340 days. So it's a long time for them to wait, and they won't be waiting that long again.
0: So, Dean, you mentioned, you know, briefly that, you know, there's a process to go through. When do we expect to hear an answer who is going to be the head coach of the Dragons? Is there a rough time frame?
4: No, I don't think there is a rough time frame. They're just going to do their thing, and I'm sure they'll let me or the next coach know, and we'll go from there.
0: And because there's going to be change next year, you mentioned that change. There's a lot of the current players are going to be going, and you're also going to have other players come in, but you've got all of those good young players, the Couchmans, Hamish Stewart, Dylan Egan, Pacific Tonga, all of these good players. So you'd be desperate to be part of that, to, you know, to try something different, because it's an age, isn't it, since you've made the finals. Is it? We're going back to 2018 since the Dragons have won the finals, but you're on the cusp of something with that change in those young players.
4: Yeah, we've got a really good young group, and what I like about all the young players at the club at the moment is footy's their priority. And, you know, every decision they make every day, every week is revolved around being the best footballer they can be. And they're a pleasure to coach, and there's definitely a bright future for the club. As you mentioned, we've got some real quality players coming next year, and not only quality players, but quality people too. I know all of the players that are arriving, and they're great people and really good players. So the club's in a really good position at the moment moving forward.
0: Dean, one of the things about the coaching job that's coming up, you apparently, as we hear it, pitted against Ben Hornby, your 2010 Premiership winning teammate. You were the hooker, he was the halfback, so you've had a lot to do with each other. Have there been any discussions between you two whilst this process is taking place?
4: Oh, me and Ben speak all the time. He's obviously coaching at South at the moment, and he's drives home from Sydney most days, so he's always in the car, and we talk regularly, and both of us want to be head coaches, and whatever happens will happen.
1: What about your process, Dean, with the buy now? Does this change depending on the time of the season or after you win, in terms of how many days off you give the boys, how you structure training for them? What's ahead for the next week or so?
4: Yeah, so when I took over, I looked at the whole schedule and tweaked it to the way that I wanted to do it. And we thought it was best interest to give the players 6 days off from the Tigers game. And then we're in on Saturday. We do a review and do some work there. And then day off Sunday. And then we start our prep into Warriors on the Monday. So we've still got a lot of improvement in us. We put ourselves under far too much pressure last night and made it harder than it needed to be. And we'll address that on Saturday, and then we'll focus on the Warriors next week.
1: Yeah, that's going to be a nice challenge for your team, isn't it? Because the Warriors in second spot, obviously legit premiership contender. So that's going to be a great challenge going across the ditch. But look, as I said earlier, Dean, walk into the car.

0: last night, it was like you guys had won the comp with your fan base. That was just, and you felt good for them because it's been, obviously, as you know, such a long and frustrating time. What did you say? 340 days between wins at home yesterday, so.
1: Yeah, it's a long time, and we just appreciate their support, and we know they work really hard and to buy tickets, and we appreciate them turning up and showing their support, and we'll be playing hard for them for the rest of the year.
0: Well, they definitely enjoyed the reward last night. Well done, mate. Enjoy the week, and we'll be following you with interest for the rest of the year and what happens with you and Ben and the coaching situation of the Dragons. Thanks for joining us today.
1: No worries. Thanks for having me, guys.
0: St George Illawarra 24 beat the West Tigers 10, and there's their coach, Dean Young. Around the grounds, halftime here at Western Sydney Stadium. West Tigers 22, leading Parramatta 0. In the jersey flag now full-time, St George Illawarra defeated the West Tigers 52-22. So far, a really good weekend for the Dragons. In the New South Wales women's competition, Wentworth fell back in front over Canterbury Bankstown, leading 20 points to 18. Central Coast Roosters 14, lead St George 8. And in the Queensland Women's Rugby League, halftime, North Devils 24, leading Mackay Cutters 0. Text line is 0467 920222. Andrew, last night, second half, Tigers not done for taking the kicker on the fifth. Clearly the kicker's left foot was firmly on the ground. Could you please tell me the legal ruling, like what it states in the rules? Asked Paul at Moore Park Beach.
2: Is that when he touched it? We put the kick up and they did touch his leg?
0: I think that was a minute touch,
2: yep.
0: Yes.
2: Tiny, tiny touch.
0: Yes, yeah. You aren't allowed to touch the player's leg whilst it's in the air.
3: If there's a captain's challenge or something,
0: yes,
3: that's a penalty every day of the week.
0: Correct.
3: It shouldn't be. I mean, that type of situation costs Canberra going through and possibly winning a premiership, and on the other side of Brisbane won the premiership.
2: I remember watching it. It did get replayed a lot.
0: Yeah.
2: And I think, you know, obviously everyone was talking about it. But you can't touch the leg of the kicker at all anymore. Doesn't matter if it's just a tiny, tiny touch or it's a big one. It's a penalty every day of the week. But it obviously got missed on that. They did get missed. So.
3: And this is the issue getting to Sam Walker, because he relies so much. He's such an unpredictable player. He's a fantastic player, but he kicks often and you don't know where they're going, whether little ones or across. You can't get to him, Louis, because you're going to be in trouble.
0: Well, I don't blame the referee for missing that yesterday. That was the most minute touches. But it was technically, it should have been a penalty. Had it been spotted, it would have been. Clip from Newcastle Glass Half Full. The great thing about supporting a rubbish team like the Dragons is a win against mid-table opposition. Feels like a semi-final win. Dean Young going well. Give him the job. He loves the place. Thank you, Cliff. 0467 920222. In relation to Cody Walker's brain snap, as much as it wasn't a good look, I feel tripping is more dangerous, as Curly. It may be true, Curly, but it is a horrible look. Someone's just bought, looks like a, is that a beer holder? Padre Coffee, named after the great, just bought in Coffs Harbour.
2: That's his
0: named after the great Matthew Elliott. That's his brewer.
2: That's his new coffee place, yeah.
0: Mm.
3: He launched it because of your try in Coffs Harbour.
0: Yeah. Hi, Andrew and boys. Your show just makes my weekend. If Madge gets punted next Brisbane, which would be beyond belief given the attitude problems that persisted prior to his rival, St George, the Tigers and a few other clubs would be licking their lips, says Tony. Well, I don't think the Tigers would be, Tony. They sacked Michael Maguire. But I know what you mean. He's a coach that normally does bring success.
3: They have a very vocal ex-playing group.
0: They
3: do,
0: indeed.
3: Who make all sorts of decisions and put ideas in people's heads. And
0: well, Gordy Tallis has been the most vocal.
3: Now if
0: and he's a Gold Coast Titans.
3: So if Matt Maguire goes, back as New South Wales coach.
0: Yes. Or is that position being, will Ivan Cleary be walk-up start from 2028?
2: I like Ivan Cleary. Love him as a coach. I think what he's done is mind-blowing. But I don't.
3: But he's not in line for next year.
2: Origin's different.
0: Not next year.
2: Again, I know. I don't feel like we've nailed the Origin coach. I reckon Madge is the only
0: he
2: one
0: was
2: nailed it.
0: Unreal.
2: Yeah, he,
3: that's what I'm saying. So he loses.
2: Yeah. I like
3: so
2: what you're saying.
3: New South Wales.
0: Louis, and we're going to get more into this when you and Billy go ahead in the next hour. But tell me, I know how down you were before Michael Maguire took over in 2024 about what New South Wales are doing at Origin level. Michael Maguire came in, and you, I know you and a lot of ex-players were very critical late in the Brad Fittler regime, and one thing that was upsetting to you as opposed to the Queensland setup was that you guys felt ignored as people who had bled for New South Wales for a long period of time. Michael Maguire seemed to make that a mission of his immediately to change that, and not just criticise ex-players for having their say, but embracing them, bringing them in, asking, not breaking confidences, but Madge would ring you all the time.
2: Yeah.
0: To get your thoughts on different things.
2: Well, he also wanted to understand what Origin was. He wanted to understand what Origin was from a different perspective, right?
0: So has that gone out the window again in the last few years?
2: Ever since Madge has left, I haven't really heard sort of any of it. But Madge was just brilliant with that sort of stuff. He wanted to understand it. He wanted to know from all different points of time of different players who played Origin what the jersey meant and what Origin was. And he wanted to build the picture around what the players that he had spoken to, what Origin was about. And I thought he did that really, really well with the side.
0: But I guess my question is, does that make a difference to what happens on the field?
2: Like, I don't know if it does on and off the field. I know it definitely does off the field. It helps a lot off the field.
0: But you were there. You played, 17 Origin games. When you heard from players who had been there and lived that life, did that make a difference?
2: For me, yes. Yeah. I can't talk on anyone else's behalf, but for me, it did, because I absolutely idolised everyone who played in the blue jersey and the maroon jersey, to be fair, but the kangaroo jersey. But having players in that you idolised and looked up to and understood who'd already been there and done it, the way that they'd speak to you or when you're around camp and they would paint what Origin used to be like to them, and then you'd have your sort of take on it, and then you'd sort of put it all together and you'd sort of create how you wanted to play on State of Origin night. So, it was that's what I loved about it, but I just feel like that's not there as much anymore. But in saying that, you look into the side, you still got Boydie Cordner there, you still got Matty King, Laurie. So I don't feel like it's there, but they're just not doing what Madge did.
3: I'm looking forward to your discussion with Billy Moore a little later.
2: I've got a plan with Billy Moore, so okay, we'll let you know later.
3: Okay, but New South Wales is still alive. This is what Madge Maguire did with the 24 side. So they win this. It's all forgotten, and New South Wales are the winners. I mean, it's only one game, and they've got at this level, you've got to be a chance in any game.
0: No, that's 100% true. But there just seems to be that discontent again amongst former players. And, Mitch Moses before, or was it just after game two, saying this is a joke. Former players have to almost like automatically have to be supporting the current coach and what they're doing. I'm not sure that is true. I think people can say.
2: I don't think there was any. I never heard anyone not supporting the coach. I didn't hear it.
0: Well, it was nothing like an outsider looking in. It was nothing like the support Michael Maguire was getting.
3: There has been.
0: That's what he engendered.
3: There has been, Andrew, over-the-top personal criticism of Laurie Daly. Notwithstanding, everyone, particularly us, ex-players and us as a media, have a job to bring to the listeners what you see. And it was plain to see that in Game 2, I won't talk about Game 2, the most recent one, that the game was slipping away and they had players sitting on the bench who were creative and could make points and make a difference, and they weren't played.
0: Now, try here to Parramatta in the NRLW, scored in the third minute of the second half to Martha Mataley, the winger. Rachel Pearson has missed the conversion from out wide. West 22, Parramatta 4, 4 minutes gone in the second half. On the text line, 0467 920 222, can I ask why Cody Walker wasn't sent off for that kick instead of the send bin? Total brain fade. Asked Tomo at Ebor. I agree with you, Tomo. I couldn't understand that either. And he ends up with a one-game suspension. G'day, Andrew, Louie and Gibbsy. Question for Louie. Have the Mighty Sharkies turned the corner and can they win the comp? Have a great call, boys, from JC at Culburra Beach.
2: JC, I feel like they've just... I don't think they really need to turn a corner. They just had to take a little bit of a swerve, which I think they've gone around that swerve and they're back on the straight now. But I do think they've got the side to win the comp. I just don't think they've got the balance right just yet, but it is building. It's probably the right time to be building. So, fingers crossed, 10 years down the track, they get another one.
3: That was a strong effort last night because Brisbane were up for the fight. And some of those battles, Kay Aliro and Tony Staggs was a beauty.
0: Love you, boys. Totally agree with you, Louie, about Madge Maguire. Why he's under so much pressure compared to other coaches in the NRL. He just won a premiership. Something is wrong, says Gordo. One reason why Maguire is under pressure that isn't the same at other clubs is the old boys network. Still bitter that Kevy got the sack. Gordon Tallis is one example, from Stephen. The Broncos have been the most overrated team for 3 years and only luck got them into the grand final last year. Well, I don't know about that, Ray. This year is the true Broncos. Overrated. That's Ray from the Bay. G'day, gents. Kudos to Pappenhausen. Love to see him still play, but good mature sense and hopefully good use of his footy money. Means he can do what he likes now. He's retired with his body relatively intact. And does the NRL plan on retiring Ryan Pappenhausen's mullet and moustache out of respect from Miles in the USA? You'd think they should for sure. 0467 920 222. All right, it is time now for our first thought.
4: Hi, this is Chris Barth, a new member of the ABC's weekend team this year. I'm a Parramatta Eels supporter. Can be difficult at times, but I do love the NRL and I have many thoughts about it. Many. But right now, we are after your first thought. The first thing that comes to your mind when Andrew mentions the topic. And don't be like John Gibbs. It's not your second or third or fourth, fifth or sixth thought. Just your first thought. Sorry, Gibbsy.
0: Oh, Barthy, I'm sure your first thought today is about your beloved Parramatta Eels. Today's first thought, it actually was inspired by an amazing first-up commentary performance yesterday by Jada Taylor in the NRLW game. We called it Jubilee yesterday. She is an extremely talented human being, Jada Taylor. She's only, I think, 22 years old. The Sharkies fullback in the NRLW, and she was an absolute pleasure to work with yesterday. So well done again, Jada. But our first thought today is simply taboos. Your calls are welcome on 1300 361 700. Rugby league taboos. Now, my mind went to Cameron Munster and his State of Origin taboo in 2017. That was in a decider. As a replacement for Jonathan Thurston, he set up tries all over the place. He was brilliant. And he won Queensland the game and the series. He was remarkable. And here we are 22 games later from Cam, another decider, again in Brisbane. So Cam Munster for me in Origin. But over to you, 1300 361 700 is the number to ring, or text 0467 920 222. Luke Lewis, I know you are a firm believer in second taboos, but what about a first thought on taboos?
2: There's plenty of taboos, but you're going to have to help me here.
0: Yeah.
2: Because I forgot the name. Hmm. But do you remember the Gold Coast Titans winger who scored four on debut? Can't remember the name.
0: Yes, that
2: Jordan
0: was
2: Rankin. Jordan Rankin.
0: Did he score four tries on debut? No.
2: Pretty sure it was four on debut, wasn't it?
0: I think it was Atkins. Jordan Rankin didn't score four tries in debut.
2: Well, it was definitely a Gold Coast winger.
0: Yeah. I think his name was Atkins. I'll double check.
2: I thought debut, how good would it be scoring four tries in debut? So that's where it went. And then that's what I thought. I just couldn't remember the exact name.
0: Okay.
2: So excuse me for that.
0: So your first thought was an incomplete name.
2: See how you have to go there?
0: What?
2: You could have went, your first thought was someone who scored four
0: was
2: tries.
0: It Jordan Atkins? Anyway, I feel horrible.
2: We're
0: going
2: to find
0: I don't know.
2: I've got Ralph the app.
0: Ralphie's on it. Yeah, the app's looking at it. All right, well, we'll get back to your weird first thought. What about for you, Gibbsy?
3: I think you sort of put me down this train of thought, but my first thought was the debut of Kalyn Ponga.
0: Under the Kevin Walters, right?
3: Yeah, was that 2018 or so?
2: Coming off the bench,
3: utility player, made a break, made over 100 metres.
2: Big shots.
3: It was fantastic. So, Kalyn Ponga's mine.
0: Jordan Atkins, that was right.
2: There you go.
0: He scored four tries.
3: I think the other one was the youngest player ever to play for
0: Jordan
3: the
0: Rankin, yeah. He was such a talented youngster, wasn't he? Did you call him in the schoolboys' comp?
3: Yeah.
0: Jordan Rankin, yeah. But Jordan Atkins, yeah, four tries on debut for the Gold Coast Titans. So, I've gone Cam Munster in Origin. Louis gone Jordan Atkins, he thinks, for the Gold Coast. And Louis gone Kalyn Ponga in Origin. And
3: no, I went.
0: Gibbsy's gone Kalyn Ponga in Origin. And I was talking to Ralph Tucker before, our producer, and he said, without hesitation, Joey Johns NRL debut for Newcastle against South Sydney. So over to you, 1300 361 700, or you can text 0467 920 222. Take it any way you like. Rugby league debuts. Dylan Farrell scoring a hat-trick on debut, including one in Golden Point to beat the Tigers. 0467 920 222. Antos from Bexley says, can Gibbsy and Louis talk us through their debuts? Well, yours was famous/infamous, Jonty.
3: Mm. Top of the ladder clash against Western Suburbs at Lidcombe Oval. Went onto the field after hearing blokes in the dressing room say if I was to get the ball, break my legs. So I was a little bit worried when I went out there. And Tommy bit my nose. and you know, many stitches later. But I got two tries and we won the game and won the comp later that year.
0: Oh, that's impressive. What about yours, Louis?
2: I was down in Melbourne.
0: Oh, don't tell me it was at the MCG,
2: it was the one with the roof on top. I can't remember the name of it now.
3: Docklands.
2: It's changed so many times, but I'll just say Melbourne.

0: remember Scotty sat and said, mate, what are you doing? You're playing first grade. You don't have to carry the gear anymore. That was a bit of a standout. But, yeah, we lost the game to Melbourne by a try. And I played with Steve Carter, played against Robbie Ross and Tuau Nicau and Marcus Bai. It was pretty cool. So,
1: well, what about the history that developed with, you know, you playing Melbourne over
0: yeah,
1: the years?
0: Yeah, and then I ended up playing, like, my 100th game, my 250. There's a couple of milestone games I played against Melbourne as well.
1: Not to mention a grand final in 2016. And your last ever game as the West Tigers crash over to score. It's Shaylee Bent, a wonderful player. First game with the West Tigers. She is over to score. And it is now West leading 26-4 over Parramatta with a kick to come. You're with Luke Lewis, John Gibbs. I'm Andrew Moore here on NRL Sunday on ABC Sport. Plenty to come in the next hour. We're only an hour away from the footy. Parramatta take on Manly Warringah here at Western Sydney Stadium. 26-4 in the NRLW. Back with more.
2: ABC News with Satyam Weinstein. The New South Wales government is advising poultry and egg farmers to house their livestock to prevent contact with wild birds after the state confirmed its first case of H5N1 bird flu last night. While one case has been reported, the government says industries have been preparing for the virus for years after numerous outbreaks overseas. It's the sixth case of the virus confirmed in Australia. New South Wales Agriculture Minister Tara Moriarty says about 500 staff are monitoring the area where the sick giant petrel was found on the New South Wales mid-north coast earlier this week.
3: We're ramping up our surveillance, as we've said, to make sure that we are actively looking for any other cases. So far, we haven't found any. We will keep that work going. We're providing information to the public to report in any sick birds that they found.
2: Large crowds have braved extremely hot weather to turn out for celebrations to mark 250 years of American independence. A number of events have had to be cancelled because of the heat wave conditions, while in Washington, D.C., there have been several medical evacuations. U.S. President Donald Trump is set to give a speech ahead of a fireworks display. This man says it's a great day for his country.
4: It's 250 years. It's the greatest country on earth. I mean, I'm proud to be an American, hardcore to the day I die, and follow God wholeheartedly.
2: The Kremlin says Russian President Vladimir Putin has had a phone call with his American counterpart, Donald Trump. The pair spoke for over an hour, with Mr. Putin giving Trump an assessment.

0: Ukrainian President Volodymyr Zelensky also spoke to Mr. Trump, saying they had a very good conversation and discussed the situation on the front line. It comes as Russia's second city of St. Petersburg came under major Ukrainian drone attack, with Kyiv saying a naval base was hit along with an oil terminal. Video posted online shows a drone flying towards the oil facility and a huge column of black smoke rising into the sky. The head of Venezuela's National Assembly says rescue efforts are underway as the death toll from last month's twin earthquakes approaches 3,000. The BBC's Warren Bull has more.
1: In his statement, Jorge Rodriguez said more than 16,000 people were injured in the huge earthquakes that struck on June the 24th. He defended the Venezuelan government's response, saying more than 20,000 people had received medical care so far and that 30,000 Venezuelan officials had been deployed alongside international rescue teams. They are now largely refocusing their efforts on recovery operations. Thousands of people are still in temporary shelters or even on the streets, and tens of thousands remain missing.
0: A woman is facing court for domestic violence-related murder charge over the death of a child on the New South Wales Central Coast. Nandini Deer has the story.
2: Police attended the home in Wyong yesterday after a 32-year-old woman presented to the police station. Inside the unit, officers found the body of a child. They say the 4-year-old was known to the woman and they were the sole residents of the home. Superintendent Chad Gillies says police had to deal with a very confronting scene.
3: We're activating all our internal protocols around welfare to support our police, which commenced last night.
2: The woman is due to face court today. Investigators have made contact with the child's family as inquiries continue.
0: A statue of former AFL player Nicky Winmar has been taken down from its position outside of Perth Stadium. The bronze statue was unveiled in 2019 and immortalised the moment the Noongar man raised his St Kilda Guernsey and pointed to his skin in response to racist abuse from Collingwood fans during a match in 1993. On Friday, Winmar was found guilty of 3 counts of unlawful assault and common assault over an attack on a woman in northern Victoria. In response, WA Premier Roger Cook called for Winmar's statue to be removed. France has ground out a tough 1-0 win over Paraguay in their round of 16 clash at the World Cup. ABC Sports' Amanda Shalala reports from Philadelphia Stadium.
4: Paraguay frustrated France, sitting deep in defence and limiting any quality shots on goal. Les Bleus finally got the breakthrough they were looking for when they were awarded a second half

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3: And welcome back to Western Sydney Stadium. Andrew Moore with Luke Lewis, John Gibbs. And we're here for the 2 o'clock game between Parramatta and Manly Warringah. Currently in the NRLW, Rory Owen has just scored a try, the Queensland State of Origin representative. There's 19 minutes to go, and West's leading pretty comfortably by 28 points to 10. Successful conversion from Rachel Pearson. Now, teams coming through for this NRL clash between Parramatta and Manly Warringah. The referee, Grant Atkins. Ashley Klein in the bunker. Both back lines are intact. Now, for Parramatta in the forwards, front rower Luca Moretti. He is out of the starting lineup. In fact, he's not on the bench either. He's gone, Luca Moretti. And starting will be Sam Tuivasa in jersey number 15. And their interchange bench is Dylan Walker, Tiankum Brown, Harrison Edwards, Joash Papali, Charlie Geimer, and in 22, Tony Mattielli. He gets in there as well. All right, for Manly Warringah, looks like that Laofai will start the game. Simeon Laofai, he will start the game in the front row, and that's for Kobe Hetherington. Kobe Hetherington goes to the bench for Manly Warringah. And that looks to be their only change. It is. So just that one change for Manly. It is overcast and cool here at Western Sydney Stadium. And it's a 2 o'clock kickoff between Parramatta and Manly Warringah. Luke Lewis, good afternoon to you once again.
4: Good afternoon, boys. Great to see you. Only an hour away from kickoff. How good. I can't wait for it. But yeah, look, there's obviously a bit of morsels that Gibbsy come up with earlier where Parramatta have got a good record against Manly here, but I've got a good feeling about Manly today. I feel like they're going to get a nice little score on.
3: John Gibbs, speaking of Manly, he's here in the house. How are you, Jonty?
5: Very well, thank you, Andrew. I think so. They haven't had, they've only won the one game here, and that was back in 2021 out of seven, but I do think they should be too good. They should really be too good, and Parramatta is very vulnerable up to centre. So it's interesting that they're going to start Simeone Liafi because he can't put in big minutes. So they're going to get him out there, hopefully soften him up, and Kobe Hetherington, who's really been good this year for Manly. He's a good player. Coming back, he's had some, you know, concussion protocols, but I think it'll be good, and I'm looking forward to Joey Walsh, what he does today.
3: At 4 o'clock, it's Newcastle against the Dolphins at Hunter Stadium. Brett Sprigg on the call up there with Dean Halitau and Bridget Murphy through until 6.30 tonight. You can give us a call right now on 1300 361 700. Our first thought, to booze. Owen Cam Munster for Queensland. Louis went Jordan Atkins for the Gold Coast, where he scored four tries. And John Gibbs went for Kalyn Ponga, his Origin debut. We'll get to your calls in a tick. And your text messages through on 0467 920222. Happy Sunday, Andrew, John and Luke. My first thought, Luke Lewis for New South Wales. From Dion.
4: Yeah, that was a long time ago. 2004. Game one. Did it with my good mate Luke Rooney as well. That was pretty cool.
3: Yes, very tight there with Penrith. My first thought would have to be Billy Slater in 2003 on the wing. For memory, he scored a length of the field winning try.
4: Is that against the Sharks?
3: Troy? No, he's talking about Origin.
4: Oh, Origin one.
3: Well, I'm not sure. Actually, I'm not sure whether that's Origin or for Melbourne. Hi, team question for Louis and John. These ex-players, how much of a factor does fatigue play in brain snap decisions such as the one Cody Walker made to kick out on Thursday night?
4: It doesn't.
3: Can that even ever be a factor? Well, it was only the ninth minute, wasn't
5: it? Yeah, that was early in the game.
4: Fatigue does not make you do that.
5: That was so outrageous because it was so early, and even, you know, Jack Cogger may be laying on him and play the ball a bit longer. The referee's there to adjudicate on that, so he can't just run after someone and kick them.
3: Steve and Coff, thank you for your text. You wouldn't expect to see that even in an under-8s game. Appreciate your thoughts. Thank you, Steve. G'day, fellas. Happy Rugby League. First thought, Bradman Best debut. Outperformed many big-name players in a night side that played the Tigers in 2019. Thank you, Jubby, in Port Macquarie. Cliff from Newcastle. Memory is a funny thing, and I may be wrong about some details. I think there was an injury in the warm-up, and Mark Gasnier was chucked in against

0: Newcastle in 2000. He may have scored a try, but I remember the excitement around the debut of the nephew of an immortal. He went on to have a great career. He sure did, Cliff. And after him, fellas, my first thought was the debut of the 35-metre line. That was a magical day. Thanks, Louie, from Ruben in Brisbane.
1: Well, Ruben, I'm going to just give you a little heads up now. There's a perfectly mowed line, 35-metre line, right now. John, can you just tell me, can you see the mowed line?
2: Yes, but 35? I can see one also on the 15, 25, 35, 45.
1: Correct. But
2: the
1: play of the ball when I seen it,
2: where was
1: it? 35.
2: Where was it, by the way?
1: It was literally right on the 35-metre line. That's why when I seen the line, that's where I automatically just...
2: No, when it made its debut, where were you?
1: I don't know. Ask Andrew. It might have been here.
0: No, it was Campbelltown Stadium.
1: Oh, there you go. That was my next place I was going to go.
0: Yes. It was during COVID. Yes, Campbelltown. It was not here. This joint wasn't even built, I don't believe. All right, let's go to calls. Paul is first up. G'day to you, Paul.
3: Hello, Andrew. Hello, Luke. Hello, Johnny. It's going. My first thought, Andrew, was the Redcliffe Dolphins when they beat the Roosters. Was 3 years ago when they debuted?
0: Yes, against the Roosters at Lang Park, and they won. It was an amazing day, wasn't it? And Wayne Bennett continued his amazing record of first up wins for teams.
3: Absolutely, Andrew, absolutely. Thank you very much, gentlemen. You have a lovely afternoon, and I'm looking forward to the call. Thank you very, very much.
1: Hey, Paul.
2: Thanks, Paul.
0: Good man, Paul. Thank you. Yeah, that was an amazing day, wasn't it? Dolphins taking on the Roosters, rank underdogs. And Wayne Bennett's ridiculous record of first-up victories for teams continued.
2: I think they've done a really good job in all years, the Dolphins.
0: Ben from Mackay says, "Hey, guys, love your work. Just wanted to mention Mal Meninga's political debut. That was definitely a memorable moment," from Ben in Mackay.
2: It was short.
0: Good afternoon, guys. My first thought, Wally Lewis's debut for the Brisbane Broncos in 1988 against Manly at Lang Park. And scored a good try, and Brisbane Broncos are off to a good start in their first year in the NRL competition from Richard. Yeah, that was a notable day, wasn't it?
2: Yeah, it was Don McKenna's debut for Manly as well.
0: It was, and that was a memorable debut as well. He certainly made his mark. Andrew, as a dyed-in-the-wool Maroon supporter, I can tell you what the Blues' problem is, and it's entirely off-field. Too many self-interested, opinionated, toxic ex-New South Wales players or coaches negatively critiquing the current team and coach for their own personal gripe or self-aggrandising reasons, media stunt reasons. Who does that for media stunt reasons? Hence, the New South Wales team and coach are constantly on edge and subject to random deselection. You don't see that in Queensland, says Jeff. Well, apart from the Brisbane Broncos, I suppose. Thank you, Jeff. Kieran from Horsley. Happy Sunday, lads. My first thought for debuts is one of the more infamous debuts for all the wrong reasons, and that is Greg Smith, an American who claimed to have briefly played for the Philadelphia Eagles, made his one and only appearance for the Newcastle Knights against the Bulldogs in 1999. I can't remember whether you were there for that game or not for Greg Smith. As Parramatta score and the Arrow goes in the air to raise money for Jai Arrow. 12 minutes left. West Tigers 28, Parramatta 14. Kick to come for the Eels. But, yeah, Greg Smith basically lied about his NFL career. You'd never get away with it these
2: con
0: days.
2: Job.
0: It was a con job. And Warren Ryan picked him to play on the wing for Newcastle. And guess what? He could not play.
2: I remember it.
0: You can't even believe that that happened. Really?
1: That's awesome.
0: Hi, Andrew, Luke and John. My first thought was Zappa Twiddle for Parramatta. Is he going to the Perth Bears next year from Pam in Cairns? I believe he is, yeah. And he scored, two tries with his first two touches here at this very ground. That was incredible. Hi, guys. Sonny Bill Williams' debut against Parra in 2004 was a great game. He scored a try and set up many more and went on to help with our premiership title. That's Craig from Wollongong. Nico Hines for the Storm. I think it was in his hometown Central Coast Stadium, but most of all, stepping up on that number one position in a great Storm team and killing it. From Stu, who adds up. First thought on debut, Ellery Hanley for the Tigers. Not so much his first game, but how he helped the team get to the grand final against the Dogs. From Darren at Nanna Glen. Yeah, that in 1988, and he was almost the sole reason that Balmain managed to go from a playoff of fifth place, Gibbsy, as used to be the case, into the GF.
2: Yeah, he had a great season and they had a big chance in the grand final, and Terry Lamb obviously knew he was a big chance. They were a big chance with him as well, so he finished off Ellery Hanley. He was a great player, Ellery Hanley.

0: He really, really was. Hard to go past Andrew Johns on debut for the Knights in 1994. 23 points, which was a club record at the time, from Steve at Goulburn. You remember it well, and that was Ralph Tucker, our producer's first thought. Afternoon, gents. First thought, the debut season of Noah Nandruku for Canberra. From memory, was man of the match against Manly that season, from Michael at Balmain. Noah Nandruku was a great, great player.
1: And we had some great Fijian wingers.
0: Unreal, yeah,
2: for sure. Who would you say the best Fijian winger is? Semi Radradra, a bit up there.
0: It'd be Radradra or Nandruku for me. Mike Asivo was great too here for Parramatta, and had that unique chant that the Eels used to yell at every time after he scored. And his try-scoring success rate was quite phenomenal.
1: Yeah, it was. And Vunivalu was outstanding too.
0: Siliasi Vunivalu. He and Josh Adokar made their debut in the same game when Josh Adokar was a West Tiger at Leichhardt, from memory. But yes, he was great. I think I'm going to give my vote to Nandruku.
1: He gets mine too.
0: Does he? What about you, Louis?
2: I got to watch Noah Nandruku, but I thought Semi Radradra.
0: He was great.
2: Pretty amazing too. So
0: hard to argue.
2: Yeah, it's hard to pick both. One, I mean, separate them, I mean.
0: Neil says Gibbsy's story of being bitten on the nose on debut kind of makes you glad to be living in 2026.
1: So it's better than getting my legs broken, like they promised in the dressing room beforehand.
0: Well, great debut by... Oh, this is a great one. John from Charlestown. Great debut by Jeff Toovey for Manly against the touring English side in a midweek game in 1988. What a legend he became. I was there that night at Brookvale.
1: Yeah, me too. John, remember it like yesterday.
0: And when he ran out there, as Parramatta looked like they're going to score again, Rory Owen gets her second try. This comeback on here, 11 minutes 30 to go. West Tigers 28. Parramatta 14, kick to come for the blue and gold. Rory Owen, what a talent she is. But yeah, when Jeff Toovey went onto the field, Louis, for those of us not involved at Manly like Gibbs, you had no idea who this bloke was. He looked like he was about 11 years old. And he had an absolute blinder. Manly gave it to Great Britain that night. And Jeff Toovey was as good as anybody.
2: No, he was tough. I used to love watching Toovey play as a kid. I still remember how little. He just looked so little, but he was the toughest human being I'd ever seen.
1: Well, in that first game...
2: Sorry to cut you off. Was there one where he got stomped on the head? Remember that?
0: That was a grand final.
2: And he got back up.
0: Yeah.
1: That game, though, that 1988 game, remember how white his hair was, and he just looked... He did look like a kid. And as I've said, Andrew, I've been in that system for a long time and as a school teacher as well, so sort of you followed it all. But the two best juniors I saw coming through, observing for a long time, was Tom Trbojevic and Jeff Toovey.
0: Yeah, really? Okay, no, his impact was instant, but he was became a great player for Manly over a long period of time. Rachel Pearson for Parramatta has converted the try, and the scoreline is now 28-16, West over Parramatta. Two converted tries is the difference, with 10 minutes and 18 seconds to go. First thought, South Sydney junior Craig Wing having a blinder on debut. That's from Ross. Justin Hodges' origin debut, says Wazza. Luke Brooks, yeah, I thought that would come up. His debut for Tigers against Newcastle. Dean the next Joey Johns. Yeah, remember that. Good on you, Pete. Thank you very much. Roger from Perth. Charlie Staines, four tries on debut for the Panthers against the Sharks in 2020. And I remember that we called that game, but it was also the fact that he had so many family and friends that had come from the bush to cheer him on that night. That day. It was fantastic. Charlie Staines. First thought, Alan Langer's State of Origin debut. Controversial selection, but won Man of the Match award. Was that the night, thank you for that, John, that Wally Lewis picked him up and carried him basically on his shoulders like he was a little toy?
2: Why was it controversial?
0: Just because he had come out of playing for, was it Ipswich?
1: Yep.
0: And he was, you know, knee-high to a grasshopper, and a bit like how Jeff Toovey made that impact with Manly in 1988. That's the only reason. It wasn't controversial for long.
2: I was going to say.
0: It wasn't for the next guys.
2: Whoever picked him could see the vision.
0: But it was that series, and I've got that image firmly in my head. I just can't remember whether it was his first game or not. But Queensland scored to win, and Wally Lewis picked Alan Langer up like it was a piece of grass.
1: Just on that, Luke, you know, Luke Brooks and... Nathan Brown, who's playing, who will be calling shortly here, they made their debut in the same game.
0: There you go. I've been reminded why that was a controversial selection, Louis, to answer your question. Thank you to Ralphie for this. Everyone was tipping Laurie Spina to be the Queensland halfback.
2: Right.
0: But it wasn't our man Moz. It was Alfie Langer. I don't know whether they got it wrong or not, but yes, there you go. 0467 920 222. The family of League and Doug

0: Ben has been in touch. I mentioned this yesterday as well, to let us know about Crazy Sox Round. It's in a few weeks. It's round 21. And the Sox deliberately are bold, they're fun, and they're eye-catching. And each year's design is a little different, with the proceeds from sock sales going towards the Family of Leagues National Wellbeing Program, which is vitally important. 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Now, here in the NRLW, West Tigers back with the footy in hand. 8 minutes to go. West Tigers 28, Parramatta 16, as Kezzy Apps has caught 36 out from the Eels' line. We've got full time in the New South Wales women's competition. Wentworth Villa's beaten Canterbury Bankstown 26-18, while a 14-all draw between Central Coast and St George. In the New South Wales Cup, West's Magpies leading St George Illawarra 6 points to nil at Albion Park. And Queensland Women's Rugby League, it's 28-12, North's Devils leading Mackay Cutters in the second half. Back to calls we go. Billy is next. G'day, Billy.
1: Hey, boys, how are you?
0: Excellent, mate. Thank you.
1: Mate, it has to be the best ever debut for New South Wales is Justin Hodges' debut in 2002 of Game 2. When he gave us two tries, it was a sensational debut for New South Wales.
0: Wow.
1: Yes. It was beautiful.
0: Yeah, someone mentioned that on the text as well.
1: Pretty to watch.
0: Poor old
1: Love
0: Justin
1: the show,
0: Hodges.
1: Guys. Really, really love it. Thanks, Eads.
0: Good on you, Billy. Appreciate your call. 1300 361 700, or text 0467 920 222. Was it, speaking of horror, Origin debuts, Philip Duke?
2: Yep.
0: And Phil Sigsworth, wasn't it? In goal area. Pass the winner's tray. Happy Sunday, boys. First thought on debut, Manly legend Matt Ballon's NRL debut. Topped the tackle count, scored a try and kicked a 40-20. Amazing debut performance. Manly for the premiership this year, reckons Barry. He was a really good player, Matt Ballon. In fact, when Cameron Smith was out, he was one who did get an opportunity to play for Queensland.
2: Yeah.
0: One game.
2: Yeah, one game. And Matt Ballon would be one of those that would be certainly in the gun if to be coaching Brisbane. And who knows, Ben Teo.
0: First thought is Charlie Staines, the Forbes Ferrari, that four tries on debut. Another one for that. Thank you, Tim, for that text. They can keep on coming. 0467 920 222. First thoughts on debut, Chris Lawrence. He's got a try against the Broncos in an upset win. Was my first game of NRL seen live. We travelled in from Western Queensland to see that game. I was 9 years old, and I'm still a Tigers fan. Well, that's awesome. Good on you. Thanks for sharing that, Dustin. Appreciate it. Andrew, the Charlie Staines debut also nearly sent the publican at Forbes broke, as well as free beer when Charlie scored. That's right. Four tries later, wasn't such a good idea anymore. Thank you, Tony. Steve Slippery Morris debut for Australia from Dapto in 1978, says Steve. Thank you, mate. Wasn't he a player, Steve Morris? He was still a halfback when you played against him.
2: Yeah, and played him in a City Country game as well.
0: Also on the text line, what happened to Charlie Staines? Is he still playing football? Haven't heard his name mentioned for a long time.
2: Think he went to the English Super League?
0: Yeah, he's not in the NRL anymore. Charlie Staines had a real mixture of a career here, didn't he? Still very young. Team, my first thought on debuts is Steve Menzies, debuting in the wing for Manly. What a legend, says Miles from the Northern Beaches.
2: What a career Beaver had.
0: Tyrell Sloan from Saints, all family and friends were there. 0467 920 222. Brandon says, you left dual international Marika Korobetti off your list of greatest Fijian wingers in the NRL. Thanks for reminding us, Brendan. He was great.
3: Yeah.
0: Marika Korobetti.
3: Good footballer.
0: Very good for the Wallabies too.

0: Billy Moore and Luke Lewis to get the gloves on. Hello, Jeff.
1: How you going, boys?
0: Good, Jeff. Thank you.
1: Great day, mate. My first thoughts about debut. The Queensland Origin 1995 side. Most of them started their first game ever. Great win. The first game and won the series 3-0. So pretty hard to go past that.
0: Winning that 2 points to nil with a Wayne Bartram penalty goal, Fatty's Nevilles, and still, I think, the most remarkable State of Origin victory of all time.
1: 100%.
0: Yeah.
2: Well, I think what is even more remarkable, Andrew, is that they won 3-zip. They won every game, which was amazing.
0: Yeah, it really was. And the way Fatty fired them up for that was still firmly in the memory bank. Good on you, Jeff. That's a great shout. 1-300-361-700. Text 0467-920-222. Now, we're about to get Billy Moore up, Louie.
3: Yeah.
0: Are you ready for this?
3: I'm ready.
0: Can I sense you a bit down about the Blues hopes?
3: No, I'm all right. I've got a bit.
0: You going to fire up?
3: I've got a bit of a plan in motion.
0: Okay. All right. Well, that's going to come up next here on NRL Sunday with Luke Lewis, John Gibbs. I'm Andrew Moore. We've got Parramatta and Manu-Ringa. They're getting underway at 2 o'clock. And so that's only about 35 minutes away. But the great Billy Moore is next.
4: Gardner for the slog sweep into the leg side, and that's that. Australia, they're into the final.
5: World Cup final at Lords. Can't really ask for much more.
6: 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Australia versus England.
5: World Cup finals are the games that you play for.
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4: Perry goes big this time. Clears the rope. That's six.
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0: Yes, for the last time in 2026, we get the chance for Luke Lewis in the blue corner to go up head-to-head against Billy Moore, Queenslander, in the maroon corner in the State of Origin series as we head to Wednesday night's decider at Lang Park. We'll be on air from 7 p.m. kickoff just after 8 o'clock, Queenslander, New South Wales. The series is locked at 1-1, and I think these head-to-head showdowns are 1-1. I think Billy kicked your butt in Brisbane, Louis, and I think you might have done the same to Billy ahead of Origin 2. How are you feeling about this confrontation?
3: I feel like the ball's a little bit more in Billy's court today. But we'll just see what happens, see where it goes.
0: Okay. Well, Billy Moore, you're ready. You're always ready. How are you going, mate?
8: I'm great. It's great to hear Louis' dulcet tones. I can just feel that he's saying what he said, but he doesn't mean it. He's sniffing an ambush. I think the whole state's sniffing an ambush. And I get very nervous. We're favourites. What's going on? We shouldn't be favourites. Your team's untouchable. Superstars.
0: Well, Billy, I'll let you go first because Queensland's coming off a mighty win at the MCG before over 91,000 people. That second half from Queensland was as good as I think we've ever seen. How much from that game can Queensland take into this Wednesday night?
8: Hopefully all that plus more, because it's going to take more. The New South Wales side's a better team. Just look at that. I was just going through then. Just look at your centres, you know. Best in Crichton, superstars. They weren't there in game two. Look, we completed at 95%, lads. We do that again, stop the fight. That was what was almost unheard of, to complete that much with the ball movement we had. What I'm excited about is only been two games that Sam Walker and Cameron Munster have played together. So they're going to be better. There's just no way they can be worse. So they've got a whole week of training together. Obviously, Ponga's, you know, working in with that spine. And the great Harry Grant, I predicted we'd get man of the match. Well, he didn't, but he got close in game two. And that was another decisive factor, I thought. Our nine was penetrating, especially in the second half. You've got to have penetration from the dummy half in the modern game, especially in Origin. And that's why I'm a little bit nervous with Blake Brayley sitting there. I'm so thankful you can put Coruscant on. But I've got a feeling you will put Bailey on. And if the forwards are fatiguing, which will happen, Louis, you and I both know in Origin, you will fatigue. There's nothing you can do to avoid that. If you've got a smart nine, he can hurt you, and Harry Grant catching the ribbons in that second half. So, look, we want to take a lot from the last game. And as you said, Moore, it's about as good as we've played. But I can guarantee that won't be good enough to beat New South Wales. because the ambush is on, because I reckon this is Daly's last game.

0: And I reckon your senior player group, Louis, are going to stand up and get behind him and do something that you haven't been doing, and that's play as a team. There you go.
1: Gee, he's talking up the Blues.
2: You know what? He's a
1: bit,
2: dribbler.
1: Billy.
2: He's a dead set dribbler. I love him. But everything, I've never heard you talk about New South Wales in a good way. Well, you never bag anyone, but. Mate, just trying to, you know, the old Eminem, you know, just bag yourself and before you can't get back at them. But,
1: well, Louis, the New South Wales side have a problem. When they concede points, they concede them in big, fat clumps.
2: Yep.
1: How do they avoid that? And do they have to do that in Brisbane to win the series?
2: Look, for me, about this State of Origin, this game, is that New South Wales have not played good football. Oh, let's face it. They played 20 minutes of half-decent football in Game 1 when Callum Ponga went off. They got the job done, which they had to do, which is great. But Queensland dominated them. Game 2, Queensland dominated New South Wales once again. But maybe, you know, New South Wales mentally just weren't there because it was Game 2. They knew they had Game 1 in the bag. It was, you know, there was a little bit, there wasn't all on the line for New South Wales. I feel like Queensland have dominated the whole series, except for that 20 minutes when Callum Ponga was off. And they did a great job to hang in there as long as they did. It was the last play from Tedesco to get that ball down. My biggest thing is for New South Wales is that we put ourselves in a situation where we can still win the series without playing our best footy. So fingers crossed, we can play our best football 1-19 now, and we get out there and we do take it to Queensland. We are underdogs, but I'd love to say this, and I'm so passionate blue, but we need to play 100%. New South Wales needs to play their best game that we've ever played. And I do believe we need Queensland to be off by about 10-15% for us to get that win up there in Queensland. So it's going to be a tough one. But look, I think Tedesco needs to have probably the best game we've seen him in a blue jersey. Mitch Moses needs to step up and play out of his skin. I feel like what I've been seeing from Mitch Moses, what I've seen from him at club level, he's missed a lot of tackles. His decision out wide, he's not doing a great job. So he's got to get that right. Nathan Cleary just needs to do his job.
1: And, let me ask you about Nathan Cleary, Louis. And I think the criticism of him at this level is way over the top. But how important is for him and his legacy almost to play well and steer the Blues to a series win?
2: I'm not, like, his legacy is set. He's set in concrete, in stone. I think he's an outstanding footballer. He's a legend on and off the field. I think he's going to go down as an immortal. He's been playing some really good football in Origin. But again, if we need Nathan Cleary to play his best footy, we need the forwards to lay the platform. He can only do a certain amount of things. But if you give him an opportunity to kick a 40-20 or kick a 40-metre field goal or kick a goal from the sideline, his nickname's the Iceman. He deserves that. That recognition. He ices big moments when he gets the opportunity. But New South Wales have got to put him in that opportunity for him to get it. My biggest fear is that the best players that have been in the State of Origin games 1 and 2 so far is Harry Grant and Sam Walker, I think, have been absolutely amazing.
1: Well, Billy Hudson Young says, Sam, you can't hide on the wing. I'm coming to get you. How nervous should Sam be, or are you not worried about that, judging by the way he's handled his first two Origin games?
0: Yeah, he's handled it with a bomb. He's got the DNA, he's got the pedigree, and he's growing into that role. Hudson Young's been your best forward. I went through his stats just then. Your game two, he's the only guy that ran 100 metres. Even the great Payne Haas, he didn't run 70. So if your forwards don't aim up in our house, we'll pull your pants down very quickly, and it won't be pretty. Now, I want to retort, Mitchell Moses should not be in your starting team. Ethan Strange would pair up better with Cleary, and I fear Moses coming off the bench with his speed and his show and go. I see him clashing, and there's two same. Mitchell Moses is good. Cleary's great. I'm an absolute fanatic on Hall of Famer immortal. He is a Hall of Famer in waiting, Cleary. He is not an immortal. Will not be an immortal unless he dominates at Origin. He hasn't done that. We're splitting hairs, but when you talk about the upper echelon of rugby league, you must dominate at every level. And this is a game for him to come to Lang Park and ice it when they're not favourites. Cometh the hour, cometh the man. So it's his chance. I'm looking forward to also seeing the bench rotation. Ola Kawatu, I fear him a little bit when he comes off the bench, especially with a fatiguing line. But I'll come down and say it now, lads, and I've never done this.
1: Oh, here we go.
0: 13-plus.
1: Oh, Queensland. Billy!
0: It's going to be on for young and old. I've never been so confident in my life and I've just sort of played off the ropes a little bit, took a few hits, but I've come out with a the knockout blow there, Louis. 13 plus, mate. I'm feeling good.
2: You had to do something because you were dribbling for the first 3 minutes, but well, I was waiting for it. But you know what? To be fair, you deserve that little comment because they've played outstanding, Queensland, and I'm a little bit nervous as a Blues one-eyed Blues supporter. I want us to win the State of Origin more than anyone.
1: Well, you're very confident about 3-0.
2: I was trying to throw it out there and hope that it would come back, but we got lucky in game one and we played horrible in game two. So the only good thing about it is that when I do look at the side, if everyone rocked up from 1 to 19 and played their best football, we have got a team there that can do it. My biggest fear is that we haven't done it yet.
0: Maury, I just want to jump in here, and our most important person in our squad is sitting up in our coach's box. Billy Slater. He will not leave one stone unturned. We're going his favourites. So I can guarantee you he'll have inside their head that that's the process. Forget about that. He has been outstanding. And you think if he wins this game, that's 4 series out of 5. As I said, I just think that this guy is up there with the greatest coaches of Origin, if not the best. And what he does is he works so hard. The habits, Louis, that you knew him as a player, he's carried that across as a coach. It permeates the player group. There is no way that every possible scenario hasn't been thought about, worked out, and he can adjust on a dime inside that coach's box. I'll say it again. I think he's the most important person in our squad.
2: I don't even think it's the plan and that around it. It's just that he understands it, and his passion behind it is phenomenal. But look, Laurie Daly is.
0: You're being too nice now. Come on.
2: I played with Billy. Now,
1: you're carving him up, Billy.
2: I played with Billy. I understand what he's like. But for me, I think our biggest fear is not our players. We're getting them better. My biggest fear for New South Wales is that we haven't got the emotion behind it.
1: You look like you're on the ropes.
2: I'll be honest with you. I'm actually I've been disappointed. That we haven't played our best football this year in the Origin series, and I'm disappointed. We got super lucky in game one, and in Origin you don't say that. You don't need luck, but I felt like we needed a bit of luck for us in game one, and we played horribly in game two.
1: All right, Louis, I'll give you a chance to climb up off the canvas. All right,
2: It is round 12, and you only need a knockout punch. I think the knockout punch can come.
1: Yeah, but Billy's been just knocking you. You've hit the deck. You've been with the trainer. You're spitting out blood.
2: I'm going to let him.
1: Arms are against the ropes.
2: To be fair, he's dribbling.
0: Give him
2: like
0: the magic sponge.
2: But I'm letting him get a few jabs in. Well, they come in like Rocky and just knock him.
1: Well, it's time for the killer blow now. You tell us all, Louis, why you think New South Wales win. Who's going to be player of the series?
2: Well, the only way New South Wales win is if Nathan Cleary has his 100% game, the 10 out of 10 game that we need to see from him. But his forwards need to lay the platform to him to do that. I think he can execute it. I think he will execute it if he gets the opportunities. But our forwards are the big part in playing that role. Payne Haas, Mitch Barnett, our guys off the bench need to come on and really change the momentum. And for me, I think it's the one who's going to really change that is going to be Blake Bailey, dummy half. Soon as Blake Bailey get him on, if they get him on at the right time, they get Reece Robson off with 15 minutes to go in the first half. Give Blake Braley a little bit of time around the middle of the field. Get some big, strong forwards through the middle of the field with good lines, good leg speed, some quick play of the balls with Cam Murray playing with a little bit of ball play through the middle of the field. That's where we can trouble them. But if we don't get that change right, if Reece Robson plays for 40 minutes in the first half and then comes on and plays another 15, 20 minutes in the second half, it's game over. We don't have enough tack through the middle of the field. So if Blake Braley does not get on this field in the first half with 15 to go to cause some damage around the middle of the ruck, I don't think we can get the game won.
1: Billy Moore, why does Queensland win 13+, and who's player of the series?
0: Well, firstly, that battle plan you just heard is as weak as water. But anyway, the other reason we're going to win is you're going to see another completion rate, which will be in the 90s. We'll own the middle. We'll be able to defuse majority of the threats, and without New South Wales dominating Main Street, Cleary, we've talked about how great he is, he won't get a chance to do what he does best. And I think Queensland will hold New South Wales, and then what we did in the second half in Melbourne, pull away from the lead rider, pulls away from the peloton. We're going to see us just absolutely smoke New South Wales in that second half. Player of the series will be Sam Walker. Player of this match will be the Hammer.
2: It's not hard to call Sam Walker player of the series. He's already got it. He got man of the match in game one and game two.
0: He's my player, mate. You had your chance. I'm picking mine.
2: Making a prediction when you've got the paper in front of you going, okay, the Dally M winner is.
1: Yeah, but
2: we've still got 2 weeks to go. Dally M winner is here.
1: Extra points for Billy. He's got Tour de France references in there as well with pulling away from the peloton. All right, Billy, Louis, well done. Take the gloves off, shake hands, and we'll see you all on Wednesday night.
0: I'll tell you, I can't wait for the phone call on Thursday, can we?
2: Definitely. If we win, I'll be ringing you. If you don't win, you won't hear from me until next year. Love you, Billy.
0: Likewise.
1: See you, mate. Billy Moore joining us. Well, I hate to say it, Louis. Billy absolutely flogged you.
2: Well, it just goes to show how much you listen, Andrew. Just goes to show how much you listen.
1: I listened intently.
2: Well, did you listen over the last 3 weeks as well? Over the last three games, have you actually listened to the conversation?
1: I have. New South Wales are going to win 3-0.
2: Okay, hang on.
1: New South Wales are going to win 3-0.
2: So hang on a second.
1: Yeah.
2: So go back. Who won battle one?
1: In terms of the
2: who
1: debate
2: won
1: or the
2: battle
1: game?
2: One between the debate? Who won?
1: Billy.
2: And who won the game?
1: New South Wales.
2: Who won game two in the debate?
1: Luke Lewis.
2: Who won the game?
1: Queensland.
2: So who won game three in the debate, Andrew?
1: So you're playing debate mind game.
2: Well,
1: Billy Moore, hands down, won the debate today.
2: Andrew, if you listen, there's games being played, and he's gone hook, line, and sinker, Billy boy.
1: Wow.
2: Game three, New South Wales.
1: All right, make sure we keep
2: ABC
1: that on
2: Sports,
1: tape.
2: Sydney.
1: Keep that on tape so I can play it again at about 10:05 on Wednesday night if need be. But a bit like you and your phone call with Billy, if New South Wales win, I'll never play it again, never mention it.
2: Yeah, that's exactly right.
1: Yeah, 100%. 0467 920 222. What about you, Jonty? Am I being too harsh giving Billy that win easily?
3: No, I think it was hands down. So if we go on Luke's plan, that means that New South Wales is going to win convincingly.
1: Yeah. I'll get the 13+. 0467 920 222. Full time here in the NRLW. And the West Tigers, who only won one game last year, they've beaten Parramatta convincingly, 28 points to 16. In fact, they thought they'd scored right on the full-time bell to Namo Gesser, who crossed out wide, but that was disallowed by the bunker. But yeah, West win 28-16, and they'd opened up a 22-0 lead at halftime. But far and away, for the most part, the better side. Kezzy Apps team here in the NRLW. So well done them. Still to come, the NRLW. It's a game at Waikato Stadium between the Warriors, and they take on their opponents today, which is Canterbury Bankstown, and kick off there only a few minutes away. We'll keep you up to date with that as well. New South Wales Cup first half, West Magpies leading St George Illawarra by 12 points to 8. On the text line, Rob from Mount Isa, Ben Eichen, the player coach Fatty, didn't even know was making his origin debut for Queensland. Well, he kind of knew he was making his debut. He was part of the lot that picked him, but he just didn't recognise him when they got in the lift together.
3: I had no idea.
1: Tim says, does Lottie Takiri count as a great Fijian winger?
3: Yes,
1: 100% he does. Jordan Ranking debuting at 16 and a chip and chase try, says Sam from Old Bar. The most infamous debut would be the great Kingston Town. Ran 100 yards last and went on to immortality.
3: After he's gelded. That was the problem with Kingston Town.
1: Andrew, the Dragons, which team is more likely to be alternative Wooden Spooner in 2026? Well, there's only one Wooden Spooner in 2026.
3: And that'll be the Dragons.
1: It'll be the Dragons, unfortunately. Amos Roberts debut for St George in 2000. 22 points, a try and 9 goals. Most ever on debut, says Jim at Kiama. For me, the greatest debut in NRL history was Israel Folau's for Melbourne in 2007. Only 17 years of age. Scored the match-winning try in an 18-16 victory over the West Tigers. Played every game that season. Finished with 21 tries to set a new NRL record for a debut season. And won the Dally M Rookie of the Year award, establishing himself almost overnight as one of the game's biggest stars. A phenomenal footballer without question. It's the same. A shame his repugnant personal beliefs have come to overshadow so much of his extraordinary talent. Well, on the talent, that is inarguable. He was a great, great player. Fellas, got to be Jordan Atkins for Gold Coast Titans. 4 tries on the wing. Stanthorpe boy, shout out to the Granite Belt from Timbo from Brizzy. Well, that was your your one, Louis, Jordan Atkins.
2: Yeah, it stands out. Just for me, when you said, I just remember. But Charlie Staines, I forgot we even called that game. But I didn't realise it was his debut. But scoring four tries on debut is phenomenal.
1: Yeah. In any game.
2: In any game, absolutely.
1: Phenomenal. Now, you've got a debut. Someone's texted you their first thought, John Gibbs.
3: Yeah, so...

0: Head of sport Tim Verrill's got an interesting one. His first thought was Sam Verrills, who made his NRL debut for the Roosters in round 6 of the 2019 season. He sent it to me because he and I were at Amy Park together, and I turned and asked Tim Verrill whether Sam Verrills was related.
1: And was he?
0: No. He said no. He's got an S on the end of his name. Mine doesn't. So there you go, Timmy. That's a good thought. It's a little bit obscure. But well, it's a good one.
1: That's Tim. That's our head of sport. He thrives on obscure. Yes.
0: Can I give you a morsel?
1: Do you know what, Jonty?
0: Because I've just seen him out there.
1: Jonty, do you know what? I've been thinking it's been like over an hour since we've had a morsel, so I'd love one.
0: Okay. Well, this morsel's a good one. I want you to keep your eye on this, right? Because Jamal Fogarty has got 8 40-20s in his career.
1: 8 40-20s, that's a lot.
0: Which has been going for a long time. He's played 131 games, right? Incredibly, four of those have been this season.
1: Wow.
0: Which is just amazing. But he's got consecutive in two games, back-to-back, the last two games, he's got 40-20. So if he kicks one today,
1: it'll be three straight.
0: Three in a row, and there's only ever been two players in the history of the NRL who have got three consecutive 40-20s, which is amazing that only two have done that.
1: Are you going to give us any clues? Well, give us a clue.
0: I'll give you a clue. 2013, New Zealand International. That's an easy one.
1: Sean Johnson.
0: Ah, well done. And the other one, I could give you a month of Sundays, you'd never get it. It was 2008, Chris Sandow.
2: Oh, Chris Sandow.
1: I was about to say Chris Sandow. You can't do that to a Johnny.
2: That was easy.
1: That was easier than Sean Johnson.
0: No, well, I just would like
1: the
0: to
1: Sandow,
0: say...
1: The Sandow,
0: no, I just like to say, we had a practice of this in the 1 o'clock news, and they could still read in the news now and you wouldn't have got the answers.
1: Oh, you didn't have to be mean at the end of
0: it. Well, I'm just
1: 40-20 more.
0: But anyway, watch out. But isn't it amazing that he's got 8 in his career and 4 of those have been this season?
1: It is.
0: And it really is.
1: I know. On the text line, Jason Nightingale for St George Illawarra seemed like he dropped everything that came his way. Obviously went on to be a great winger. Can I suggest a name from left field for New South Wales coach Michael Checker? Ex-Wallabies Lebanon and now assistant to the Roosters. You need a different perspective for a change, says John. Once Laurie Daly dropped Amoli Olakau'atu and messed around with Strange. Yes, after a win, stuffed at Moses Bungleg and besides that, done little all year. Billy Moore, North Sydney legend and master of mind games. Also on the text line, guys, my first thought was Queensland's debut in State of Origin at Lang Park in 1980 when Chris Choppy Close scored a try and Queensland won 25-10. That's from Richard at Morningside in Queensland. A couple of jibber jabbers in here as well. Any news on the fitness of Ethan Strange for Wednesday's match? Asked John from Sydney. We're still hearing 50-50. There still might be some doubts about him. So nothing definitive yet, John, but he's obviously struggling with that injury.
0: They'd want to make a decision today,
1: wouldn't they? Yes.
0: Because it's ridiculous that you could have a player, oh, you're not sure this close to next Wednesday whether he's going to be right or not.
1: First thought, Jesse Southwell for Newcastle at age 17. From Charlie in Far North Queensland, and go the Broncos, girls. Well, she made a great debut for Brisbane yesterday as well, Charlie. Her second debut, Louis, after making that 17-year-old debut as a Newcastle Knight. Kicked 5 goals yesterday for the Broncos in that thumping win.
2: I'm so glad you're on board now that you can have second debuts.
1: Do you know what? I went from ridiculing you about that.
2: You did.
1: So I think there could be 8 debuts.
2: Well, there can be. Absolutely.
1: So I think
2: first grade debut, you can go to different clubs. You can make debuts for Origin or Australia or your country or wherever else you're going. Yeah. And you can make your debut on radio. And you can. So there's a lot of debuts.
1: Can I say this to you, Luke?
2: Yes, Andrew.
1: Face to face. I apologise.
2: No worries. I accept your apology.
1: Thank you. I was wrong and you were right. 0467 920 0467 920 222. Den Dog should patent his laugh, or is it Ralph's? Now, the high-pitched one is Dennis's. He can get to an octave above even Michael Carayannis. He's got the most high-pitched laugh I'd ever heard, apart from Dennis. Speaking of Dennis, his song of the week is coming up very, very soon here on NRL Sunday. We've got Parramatta and Manly Warringah to look forward to here. Kick-off only 10 or 11 minutes away. Manly Warringah warming up down at the southern end of the ground. Where are you going? Put your headphones back on.
2: You've still got ages,
1: I'll finish
2: John.
1: You with you yet. For Parramatta, Luca Moretti is

0: is out the front row, replaced by Sam Tuivasa. And onto the bench comes Tony Mattielli, replacing Tuivasa, obviously. And for Manu Ringa, one change, Kobe Hetherington drops back to the bench. And Simeone Liapi comes into the starting lineup for the Manly Ringa side in jersey number 17. They'll be wearing their old school, predominantly white jersey, John Gibbs. That must make you feel nostalgic.
1: Yeah, it looks good. And those Manly Parramatta games were beauties. And remember that original ad?
0: I do.
1: How do you feel?
0: The beer ad, yes.
1: I was in that, and in a clip of about 20 seconds, I missed four tackles.
0: On that note, I'll let you go. Have you got layers to put on?
1: Thank you. Absolutely. That's why I wanted to go. No, you said Dennis's song was coming up, and that's always my cue to go.
0: Why do you hate Dennis's songs?
2: No, it's like you turn it off into somebody.
1: He sends them to me.
0: It's 14 degrees. What? It's 14 degrees. Feels like 11 currently here at Western Sydney Stadium. It's supposed to get up to 16 degrees in the next few minutes. And by the time we finish, it'll be 15 degrees. So, yeah, not too bad. Still overcast, although I think this is the most blue sky we've had overhead since we arrived here at about 10 o'clock this morning. You can keep the text coming for the next 10 minutes or so, 0467 920222. And then we'll take a breather from them while the game is on. But we've had plenty of them, and we really appreciate it throughout the day so far. All right, let's, without any further ado, while Jonty gets his layers on, let's go to Dennis Carnahan's Song of the Week.
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0: Very nice, Den Dog. Dennis Carnahan's Song of the Week, channeling his inner Elvis Costello. We're at Western Sydney Stadium. He's Luke Lewis. I'm Andrew Moore. John Gibbs is just on his way down to the touchline now. He put on about another 4 layers of clothes, had a sip of water, got his cup of tea, then forgot where his notes were and started flapping around.
1: Did he blame me?
0: Not this time, no. He was too busy. But do you know what? He's created some magic. I can see.

0: jaunty down there already, wandering down along the touchline. Gibbsy, well done. That was very, very quick. How is it down there?
1: Absolutely perfect. Turn the microphone on. I can't believe how beautiful it is. I thought it was going to be cold. There's blue sky. The clouds look like they've lifted. And this is perfect conditions for players to strut their stuff and play good rugby league. We saw a good match here. I know it ended up being one-sided, a 22-point margin to Penrith. But today, we should have a good game. I think it's going to be a lot closer than many people think. Although if Manly really play anywhere near their potential, they should be too strong.
0: You might have to delay it, Jonty.
1: Well, that's what I was thinking about. Oh. When you rudely interrupted me, I was about to take one off.
0: I'll let you do that. John Gibbs down there on the touchline, pacing. He's pacing on the field, off the field, over the line, between the lines. He's everywhere, the great John Gibbs. Yes, Parramatta and Manly to kick off 5 minutes from now. Around the grounds, NRLW first half in Waikato. It's no score. Warriors taking on Canterbury Bankstown. New South Wales Cup halftime. West Magpies 12, St George Illawarra 8. On the field, this Parramatta team, I think we've been impressed, Luke Lewis, with the fact that they've been gritty and they've lost a lot of key players through injury right throughout the year. Without Mitch Moses, who's not playing today, they've only won one of their last six. Scoring points has been their issue. They've only scored 69 points in their last five games. They do have a great record against Manly in recent years, but do they have enough points in them today, Lou?
2: I can't see the points in the Parramatta side. I hope they come out and prove me wrong, though, because when Parramatta are playing well and they're attacking well, they're a great team to watch. But, I'm just with you. I can't see where the points can come from. Obviously, Mitch Moses is usually their key, but he's obviously not out there this afternoon. But, Volkman has been playing well. He scores some tries. He's a good runner of the ball. He's strong, so he needs a big game. But
0: seems like forever since we've seen Jonah Pezzett, too.
2: Jonah Pezzett, yeah. Well, I feel like I haven't seen him for ages, but he's only played, five games or something this year. So, good opportunity for him to step up. But coming up, a pretty classy side in Manly. So if Manly can hold the ball, control the ball, and continue to move the ball around the field, they've got to strike all over the park. Especially, I haven't even got to watch Tom Trbojevic live this year.
0: Yeah.
2: So looking forward to that.
0: Yeah, I was going to say, it feels like a minute since we've seen Manly live. I think the last time I did anyway was at Brookvale when they beat South Sydney. But, you know, they come into this game. They're the team that must win in terms of their aspirations for later in the year. They come in seventh position on 22 points. They're only a win behind the team coming fourth at the moment, the Dolphins, who play later today against the Newcastle Knights. Yeah, Turbo has been back at fullback the last couple of weeks. Clayton Faalolo, who was magnificent at fullback in the weeks leading up to Tom's return. We get to see him in the centres. And Jason Saab, 8 tries this year, but 7 tries in his last 6 games, Jason Saab. We know how quick he is and a great target for Jamal Fogarty. John Gibbs on the touchline. Plenty of interest, obviously, in the 20-year-old 5'8 for the Seagulls today, Joey Walsh.
1: Yeah, Joey Walsh, he's only had a couple of starts. This is his 5th game, and it will be interesting to see how he goes. It was here against Penrith. I thought he went pretty well when he had a full game against a quality side, and he did some good things in that night. They only went down by a couple of points. I think, look, he's a confident lad. He exudes confidence, and I think he'll do well. And I'm looking for a big performance from Tom Trbojevic, who always excels here at Western Sydney Stadium. And talking to Tom, here he is with Jake bringing Manly out.
0: Fullback Tom Trbojevic, wingers Jason Saab and Lehigh Hopewadi, centres Clayton Faalolo and Ruben Garrick, 5'8 Joey Walsh, and the halfback Jamal Fogarty. The lock, Jake Trbojevic. Second rowers, Ben Trbojevic and Corey Waddell. Front rowers, Simeone Laiafi and also Taniela Paseka. Hooker, Jake Simpkin, and a bench of Josh Felity, Nathan Brown, Ethan Bullimore, Kobe Hetherington, Aaron Schopp. We haven't seen him for a good minute or two either. Kieran Foran is the coach for Parramatta. Their fullback, as they're about to come onto the field, will be Isaiah Iongi. Wingers Brian Kelly and Josh Adokar. Centres Jordan Samrani and Sean Russell. 5'8 Ronald Volkman. Halfback Jonah Pezzett. The lock Jack DeBellin. Second row is Kitione Kautonga and Kelma Tuolangi. Jack Williams and Sam Duivati. The front row is Talon De Silva, the hooker. And the bench Dylan Walker. Tony Mattaielli. Tiankum Brown. Harrison Edwards, Joash Papali and Charlie Guymer, the coach.

0: Jason Ryle. Referee Grant Atkins, touch judges Drew Ultram and Tom Camborne, and Ashley Klein will be in the bunker. Parramatta against Manly Ringer. The Seagulls head to our left at the southern end of Western Sydney Stadium. Tell you what, it's a good crowd. I reckon for a 2 o'clock Sunday game, we're up around the 17,000-18,000 mark. It'll be Manly Ringer to kick off, defending the northern end, the Leeds Club end of the ground. And that will be Reuben Garrick. Seeing a legend here at Parramatta in St George, Stephen Edge. First ever New South Wales hooker. He's leaving the field. On what, 5 premierships, I think, Edge. Great, great man too, Stephen Edge. So here we go. Sunday afternoon, rugby league action on ABC Sport. Hope you enjoy it. And here we go. Reuben Garrick sends the kickoff down to the southern end of the ground, into the sunshine, and it's caught down there by the winger, Brian Kelly, a former Manly Ringer player. He sends it left, and the Seagulls are 10 metres out from their own line as Tavidi is put to the ground by Paseka. Plays it to De Silva. Right, goes right to the left. Here's a big hit coming on the centre who took the tackle, Sean Russell, courtesy of Jason Saab and Jamal Fogarty. Now Ado Carr is driven back by Jason Saab. 3 metres out from the Parramatta line, the ball played to De Silva. He turns it right to Kau Tonga, and he's going to be tackled about 10 out from his own line. Now De Silva at a dummy half. He scampers and gains some valuable metres, but still 19 out from his own line last play. Out it comes, open side right. Kick downfield from the halfback for Parramatta, Jonah Pezzett. It's caught 10 metres short of halfway as Manly worked the ball already about 5 metres inside Parramatta territory. Opening minute gone, no score, as now Lehi Hopewadi plays it. It comes open side right for Manly. They're 38 metres out from the goal line. Playing the football there is Falolo. And it comes from Fogarty. He turns it in right to Waddell. Caught 30 out from the Parramatta line. Ball played and Simpkin goes left. Jake Trbojevic away to Walsh. Got it to Ben Trbojevic and he dropped it. First mistake comes from Manly Ringer. It is picked up by Parramatta. 26 out from their own line. A minute and a half gone. Luke Lewis, no score.
1: Yeah, that was a poor attempt of catch there from Trbojevic. Ben, I should say. But what about the defence from Saab on the wing? His first 2 shots of the game comes up with a cracker on Russell and then all of a sudden comes up with a beautiful driving tackle on Josh Adokar. That was something I haven't seen in Saab's game, and that was brilliant.
0: So now Parramatta spread it right to left. Here's Tuivasa tackled just short of halfway. Plays the ball to Silva. Goes left. And a short pass Volkman linked up with Kau Tonga. Put to the ground 35 metres out from the Manly Ringer line by Simpkin. 15 in from the Western touchline. Now a jigging run from Volkman, but he's caught 28 out from the Manly goal line. No score, 2 minutes gone. Comes left this time. The kick from Jonah Pezzett. Pressure on Tom Trbojevic and he comes away with a catch. Then he's nailed by Sam Tuivasa, 8 metres out from his own line. Plays it to Fogarty. Goes left to Saab. He's caught midfield, 13 out from his own line. Plays the ball for Parramatta. Fogarty dummy half. He sends it away left side to Hopewadi. Lehigh's tackled, 25 out from his own goal line. Midway through the tackle count now. Simpkin goes left. Falolo runs into the defence. He's taken there by Pezzett and 2 others. 28 metres out from his own line. DeBellin was there as well. Simpkin fires it right to Ben Trbojevic. Steps into Tuivasa. And he's going to be held up here. About 34 out from his own goal line. Releases the call. Played on the last. Simpkin goes right. Fogarty drills the kick. This won't be his 40-20 for the third straight game. It bounces instead to Isaiah Iongi. 17 out from his own line. Boy, he sent a pass across away to the wing of Brian Kelly and he's nailed. 13 short of halfway. He plays the ball as Parramatta work it from right to left. No score on the board. 3 minutes gone. Iongi making half a break, but he's caught short of halfway centre field. Played to De Silva. Works at left edge again as Parramatta through Williams. Taking 11 metres in Manly territory. And there was Jake Trbojevic and Fogarty. DeBellin goes right to Pezzett. Quick hands along the back line for Parramatta, but the play comes to a halt. 12 metres in Manly's half through Iongi. He's put to the ground. Plays it. It's fired left to Volkman. Little chip over the top, but no one was chasing. Now Adokar comes through. Saab gets there first. Russell and Adokar in defence. We've got time off the ruling.
2: Clayton.
0: Clayton Falolo is going to have to go to the sheds for an HIA. So he's trotting from the field. No score foregone. Touchline, John Gibbs.
2: Yeah, that was that run, that long pass from Isaiah Ioane, and it went to Brian Kelly. Went straight over the top of Clayton Falalo, and it was obvious that he struggled to get up. So this will be interesting whether it's deemed to be Category 1 or Category 2. He was steamrolled.
0: Sure was, Louis, and now Manly are going to play a 10 out from their own line.
1: He was watching it there. I was wondering if he got an elbow or anything, but he didn't. It just looks like he hit his head on the ground as he sort of gets ran over the back of. So yeah, I think I can understand exactly why they've got to go off for the HIA there. But I'll tell you what, Parramatta are looking really good with the ball in hand. They're running hard and direct at the moment. They're making some good inroads.
0: So now it is the Seagulls with the ball. And taking it up is Simeone Laiafi. Caught 19 out from his own line. Played to Simpkin. Goes left to Walsh. Then away to Ben Trbojevic. Big dummy. Then he got a short pass away. Out to the left wing, Hopewadi. One hander back to Ben Trbojevic. He's away. Across comes the defensive Boltman to bring him down. Five or six out. Five in from the eastern touchline. Magnificent late cover defence. Manly still on the attack. A long, long pass over the top to Fogarty. Then away to Corey Waddell. Set restart. They're inside the 10. With Parramatta. Set restart to Manly. 11 out. Waddell plays to Tom Trbojevic. Goes left to Jake Trbojevic. Went without and knocked it on. But they are inside the 10. So it's a delayed penalty. First of the game going to the Manly Ringer Seagulls. No score after 5 minutes of play, but tell you what, it is open fast Sunday afternoon footy so far.
1: Well, Trbojevic brothers all linking up. It was really nice work by Tom Trbojevic to link up with Benny Trbojevic on that left edge. I tell you what, he showed some toe. He would have got there, but the Parramatta players had the angle on him. And then he comes back over here and then tries to link up with his brother right through the middle. And Jake Trbojevic comes up with a bit of a knock on, but Parramatta offside, didn't get back to the line. They give away a penalty and looks like they've opted to take the two nice and early. So Johnny Gibbs giving the message down there for sure.
0: Well, let's go down to you, John T.
2: Well, I put my fingers up and I knew it wasn't peace. I knew it was 2 points. I think that gives them a little bit of respect here. This has started really fast, this game. It's upbeat. The play, the balls are quick. And some good news for Clayton Falalo. He has been deemed to be Category 2, so he'll undergo his head injury assessment and May will be back in about 15 minutes' time.
0: All right. Good man, Jonty. Jamal Fogarty, 11 metres out, 5 metres to the right of the post, doing the kicking and not Reuben Garrett. To start this one, should be a sitter for Fogarty. 6 minutes gone, no score. Later, Newcastle and the Dolphins at Hunter Stadium. Here's Fogarty, right foot kicker, and he makes no mistake. Manly Warringah on the board, Seagulls 2, Parramatta 0. Here on NRL Sunday, around the grounds, NRLW, no score between the Warriors and Canterbury Bankstown. Maya Hill Moana from the Warriors in the bin for a hip drop on Canterbury captain Taylor Preston. Here in the NRLW, it was West Tigers 28 beating Parramatta 16. Second half New South Wales Cup. And the West Magpies leading St George Illawarra by 12 points to 8. Incidentally, NRL Monday tomorrow night between 6:30 and 7:30. Hope you can join us for that. My co-host on NRL Monday tomorrow night is...
1: That'll be Luke Lewis.
0: Luke Lewis. And my special guest, I'm happy to say, will be the great Chris Choppy Close, Queensland origin legend. Always love catching up with Choppy, and there's no more passionate Queenslander than him. And his favourite New South Wales player, Luke Lewis. Here's the kickoff, and it's Taniela Paseka, who's put to the ground, 10 metres out from his own line. Jack DeBellin greeted him, played to Simpkin. And he sends it away right now to Laiafi. He's caught 14 out from his own line by Tuivasa. Plays it. They go left to right as Jake Trbojevic got the pass on to Corey Waddell. He's caught 25 out from his own line. Over the top was Williams with Volkman. Jake Trbojevic centre field. Sends it left to Walsh. Plays it out the back this time to Tom Trbojevic. Left foot step beats one. Drag to the ground. 8 short of halfway. Tom Trbojevic plays the ball. Scooting out of dummy half goes Hopewadi. He's going to be caught 7 metres in Parramatta's half. Eel down in back play. Played on the last to Simpkin. Short side left. They've got numbers here. Walsh takes on the line. Beat one but tackled. Put to the ground. There to Greening was the centre out there, Samrani. Change over to Parramatta, 28 out from their own goal line. It is 2 points to nil in favour of Manly. 8 minutes gone, and now Brian Kelly's tackled. 31 out from the Parramatta line.
1: I love what they're doing, Manly, when they're setting up this right side to go back to that left with Tom Trbojevic and obviously looking to link up with Ben. But they've pulled him apart a couple of times. And I reckon there, if Joey Walsh had his time again, all he had to do was a little inside pass off his hip, and Tommy Trbojevic would have been in the backfield one-on-one.
0: Josh Adokar plays it to Silva, goes left to right to Bellin, away to Pezzett, to Iongi, but he's cut to the ground short of halfway. Time off again.
1: HIA.
0: So this time it's a Parramatta player.
1: Yeah, I think it's Edwards.
3: That's tackle four, Zay.
0: Well, I don't think it's Edwards. I think you'll find it might be Sam Tuivasa, who's coming from the field down to the touchline. Johnny Gibbs.
2: Yeah, Sam Tuivasa coming off there. He was a player that was down in back play, you mentioned, Andrew. And, of course, why there's been plenty of linkage between Tom and Ben Trbojevic is that Ben is playing in the centres. When Falalo went off, Ethan Bullimore came on, and as a result, we have Ben Trbojevic playing in the centres. I would hope that Clayton Falalo comes back, because Ben Trbojevic, he can do a job out there, but he can also be beaten on the outside by the speed.
0: Tiankum Brown comes onto the field for Parramatta, towering figure, while Sam Tuivasa goes for an HIA. Play restarts. Parramatta 5 metres inside Manly Rinka territory. Kick downfield by Jonah Pezzett. Going back is Tom Trbojevic in the shadows in the northeast corner. He catches it, passes it right to Lehi Hopewadi, and he's going to be tackled 15 out from his own line. 8 minutes 45 gone. Manly Rinka 2, Parramatta 0 with a Jamal Fogarty penalty goal. Now centre field right to Jason Saab. He's caught 20 metres out from his own goal line. He'll play the ball to Simkin. He sends the ball away to the right side, Garrick. And Reuben Garrick's caught middle of the ground, 28 out from his own line. Dummy half is Simkin. Sends it right to Liafi. He charges there into Kautonga and Volkman, and one other defender as well was Brown. 12 short of halfway, 28 from the western touchline. Played to Simkin, goes left. Jake Trbojevic to Walsh. Plays out the back to Turbo Tom. Pezzett's there to greet him, and the tackle made with help over the top from Russell and Samrani. 5 short of halfway, 11 in from touch eastern side. Played in the bright sunshine to Ben Trbojevic. Goes right to Jamal Fogarty. A shaky looking kick. They let it bounce, Parramatta. It's picked up by Liafi. Goes left to Walsh. Left foot step by Joey. Oh, he dropped it 10 metres out in the desperation defence from Iongi. Drop ball, Joey Walsh. I thought Manly were going to score for sure, but it's a changeover to Parramatta. 10 out from its own line. Manly Ringer 2, Parramatta 0 after 10 minutes.
1: Wow, what about that kick? It was an ugly kick there from Jamal. It just hits the belly of the ball, goes sort of straight up, but it was sort of going a bit wonky in the air. And not one of the outside backs of Parramatta wanted to get near the ball, let it bounce. Almost turned into big trouble there for Parramatta.
0: Now, Addo Carr taken on his 20, played to De Silva. He works the ball right to left to Russell, and it's a penalty for a high tackle. Fogarty was in there with Paseka, and the first Parramatta penalty of the day, won all the penalty count. This is 30 metres out from the Eels' line, 15 in from the western touchline, and a little high on Russell there from Taniela Paseka. 2-0 in favour of the Sea Eagles after the opening 10 and a half minutes of play. You're on NRL Sunday on ABC Sport. Kick finds touch right on the halfway line. Tab will be taken. That's Casey Badger on the touchline. She was supposed to referee the NRLW game, and now she's on the touchline instead here of the NRL. So there was obviously a late switcheroo. De Silva goes right. Pezzett links up with Williams. He's caught 8 metres in Manly Rinka territory. Parramatta with it down 2-0. It's played to Silva. Goes left to Pezzett. Out the back to Volkman. Short ball Kautonga. And a well-timed tackle there by Reuben Garrick and Waddell. 34 out from the goal line. Played to De Silva. Goes right to a stepping, kicking Volkman, but he's knocked to the deck. 27 out from the goal line. De Silva goes left to Kautonga. Not a good pass. Can he hold on to that one hand? Amazing catch. It went behind his hip, but he caught it. Played on the last. Crossfield kick by Pezzett. Looking to link up with Brian Kelly. Up they go. Ball loose. Stacks on the mill. Picked up by Parramatta, and Samrani claiming a try. I thought it was a knock-on, but we're going to the bunker. Let's listen to Grant Atkins.
4: Cash coming in tackle six. Got a no try. Just review knock-on Parramatta, please.
0: That's how it looked, but Samrani wants to claim the try.
5: Cleared all aspects of play leading up to this. The kick chase is onside.
0: It's now up to Ash Klein in the bunker.
5: It's a contest by both players. Comes off both hands. Parramatta first. Just checking now for perspective to which way the ball goes off Brian Kelly.
1: It's gone forward.
0: It's Kelly against Topawadi. I don't think there's another way it could go, Louie. Now we get a side-on shot.
5: The ball travels forward into the hand of the Manly player. This is a knock-on. We have a decision.
0: So, no try to Parramatta. It will be a Manly Rinka ball, 10 metres out from its own line. 11 minutes 40 gone. Manly 2, Parramatta 0. Downstairs we go, Johnny Gibbs.
2: Yeah, just an update. That wasn't Sam Tuivasa. It was Kelmer Tuolangi, in actual fact, who's undergoing an HIA. It is a Category 2, so Kelmer, no headgear. A little bit hard to pick him up straight away, but it was Kilmer, and he's undergoing his head injury assessment.
0: Good man. Thank you, Jonty. Here's now a penalty going against Manly Warringah in the play the ball against Jack DeBellin for interference in the play the ball. So the penalty's now 2-1 to Parramatta. Around the grounds, NRLW, the Warriors have scored first. The lead Canterbury 6-0. Gail Broughton the try for the Warriors. And they're still down to 12 men. And in the New South Wales Cup second half, West Magpies 22, leading the Dragons 8 as the Seagulls work it from left to right. And they have it two short of halfway. Queensland Cup, no score between Mackay and North Devils. Western Clydesdales lead Burley Bears 10-0. No score between South Logan and the Dolphins as Manly has it three short of halfway. 20 in from the Western touchline per second. Plays it to Simpkin, goes left to Jake Trbojevic. He marches there into the three-man tackle, and he's taken there by Tuivasa and also Brown. Played to Simpkin, goes short side left to Ben Trbojevic, but the defence comes across, 32 out from the Eels' line. Manly Warringah 2, leading Parramatta 0. And Clayton Failolo and also Kelma Tuolungi in getting head injuries assessed. Tom Trbojevic, dummies. Gee, had Garrick flying through on his right. Eventually flicks it out the back to Fogarty. 35 out from the line. He sends it left again to Walsh. Bounced away from one. Then to Ethan Bullimore. He turns it back to Liafi. He got easily away from Jack Williams. Simeone Liafi then accelerated. Tackled 19 out from the Eels line. 10 in from touch. Eastern side. Played on the last. Topawadi goes right to Fogarty. Tom Trbojevic trails the kick. Up goes Iongi. Up goes Tom Trbojevic. It's been knocked on by Tom Trbojevic. So Parramatta, hold on. It's going to be an Eels changeover, but first a Manly challenge. Let's have a listen.
4: Okay, Ashley, we've got a captain's challenge for Manly. The ball was kicked on tackle 5. I've got a live ruling of knock on Tom into Isaiah.
1: I'll tell you what, Tom was very, very confident.
0: Straight away.
1: Just went straight up challenge. So he mustn't have touched it.
5: Manly kick chases onside.
0: Back to Ashley Klein in the bunker.
1: Oh, yeah,
5: comes off the hand of Parramatta first.
0: Yeah,
5: into Tom Trbojevic for a double knock on. The challenge is successful.
4: Got a double knock on, it's your scrum.
0: So pretty early challenge, but it goes Manly's way. They'll have a scrum feed 10 metres out from the Parramatta line. 2-0 Seagulls. They're bending but not breaking at the moment.
1: No, definitely not. They're making a lot of opportunities here, Manly. They're getting halfway through. They just can't get that last pass right. And you know, they've made a couple of try-scoring plays, but they keep coming up with errors as well. So this is a really good opportunity. Scrum right on the Parramatta's line. They've got to shift out to the right and see if they can score off this play, Andrew.
0: Here we go. Manly, do you think they will?
1: I'm going to back them in.
0: They win the scrum. Simpkin fires it away right. Through hands it goes out the back to Tom Trbojevic. He's up over the 20, but he's going to be taken there by Katonga, DeBellin and Volkman. 16 metres out from the Parramatta line. Dummy half Simpkin, centre field left to Fogarty. Turns it into Taniela Paseka. Charged at Volkman and DeBellin and over the top, Tiankum Brown. Tackle made 8 metres out from the Parramatta line. Dummy half Simpkin, blindside right, Tom Trbojevic. Then away Corey Waddell, straight past Russell. Try saver by Adokar. Half a metre out, I thought he's going to score for sure. Waddell plays the ball to Garrick in the southwest corner. Goes left to Tom Trbojevic. He spins around in a very slow circle and taken easily. 11 out from the line. Couple of tackles left here for Manly, leading 2-0. Simpkin goes left to Fogarty, then plays out the back to Joey Walsh, puts in a stab kick. Isaiah Yongi gets there and grounds it in goal. Despite the chase of Ethan Bullimore, goal line dropout for Parramatta. Manly 2, Parramatta 0, 14 and a half gone. It seems like Manly is absolutely dominating in attack. Louis, but Parramatta, give them some credit. They're really doing well to hold on here.
1: Yeah, they're coming up with some really good plays and they're scrambling well. And I'll tell you what, that was a massive tackle there from Josh Adokar. I thought Waddell was over for sure. It opened up like a massive hole and comes up with a massive tackle.
0: The line drop out. Pezzett sends it deep, deep, deep court. Very well, in fact. 3 metres short of halfway by Taniela Paseka. Charges back into DeBellin and De Silva and tackled 31 out from the Parramatta line. 2-0 Seagulls. Simpkin goes right to Liafi and he's going to be taken by DeBellin, Brown and also Taviti about 19 out from the Eels line. Simpkin goes left. Walsh got it on the inside to Paseka and he went without it. So Parramatta gets a reward for a straight last-ditch defence. Parramatta gets a scrum feed, 17 out from its own line, 15 and a half gone. Seagulls 2, Eels 0.
1: Yeah, well, I'm going to say it is a bit of a drop-off-on at the moment, Andrew. Both sides are making errors and they're getting downfield. There's a little bit of opportunity for both sides, but they just can't hold the ball when it's important. The pressure was starting to mount there on Parramatta. Come up with a simple little cross play, and then that was a horrible catch there from Manly.
0: So now the scrum fed and won by Parramatta. Can they get downfield as they turn it right side? Samrani tackled 21 out from his own goal line in there by Simkin. He plays the ball back to the left to DeBellin. He's crunched to the ground by Jake Trbojevic. 27 out from the Parramatta goal line. Eels with it. The long ball goes left this time to Tuivasa. He's caught 30 out from his own line for Parramatta. Quickly played to Silver out of dummy half. Gets over the 40 into Jake Trbojevic and Jake Simkin. Wrapped up 9 short of halfway. Ball played to Pezzett. Goes right this time. And on the charge goes Tiankum Brown. He's caught 2 metres in Manly's half. Played on the last. To the right they go to the halfback Pezzett. Towering kick down there between Hopewadi and Tom Trbojevic. Flying through is Brian Kelly, but the ball's over the eastern touchline. Gee, that was uncertainty there between Turbo Tom and Lehigh Hopewadi. And it is going to be a Parramatta play the ball. 10 metres out from their own goal line as some replacements coming on the field now for Manly. And I think there's good news for Manly in terms of the HIA, John Gibbs.
2: Yeah, Falalor is back on. So Simeone Laafi, he gets a break. And he did a really good job. And that's his go, though, to go in quick bursts. He just doesn't have that maturity yet or fitness to play longer minutes. So, but Falalor on and Ben Trbojevic back into the forwards.
0: Yeah, did some good things, though, didn't he? It's now Ruben Garrick's tackle. 20 out from his own goal line by Brown. Plays it and they work it open side left. The Manly side. Tackle made on Hopewadi on his own 30. Played the ball to Walsh. Goes left to Jake Trbojevic. Straight through to Bellin goes Jake. Now tackled 2 metres short of halfway. He plays the ball to Simpkin. Short ball goes right. Tom Trbojevic away. He got the pass on to support Hetherington. And Kobe Hetherington with his first touch is caught 30 out. Played on the last. Simpkin goes right. Fogarty goes the aerial route from 30 metres out. Addo-Carr against Garrick and Josh Addo-Carr with the catch. He's got it for Parramatta 8 metres out from the Eels line. Gee, how Parramatta would love to see the northern end of the ground, but they're hanging on magnificently as now Russell gets a heavy hit. 14 out from his own line by Saban Garrick. Plays the ball to Volkman. Comes open side right to Iongi, and he's caught on play 3. 18 out from his own line. Volkman, he sends it right. Taking the hit up is Kautonga. Plays it. Volkman goes right to DeBellin, who's tackled. 14 short of halfway, but it's a penalty for a high tackle against Ben Trbojevic. So that's the that's what Parramatta needed. They get a penalty. About
1: on report.
0: Jason Saab on report for an earlier tackle on Sean Russell. So this penalty to Parramatta is on your line, Louis. 35 out from the Parramatta goal line.
1: Yeah, there was a couple of big shots there. There was Saab that gets him on the chin with the shoulder a little bit, but Russell gets up and he goes, "What's he doing? I didn't get a penalty." But they got a penalty on play, almost play 5 there. I think they had to kick there, Parramatta. So they were doing a good job, and then Manly just let them off the hook.
0: So Parramatta takes the tap, 5 metres inside Manly Ringer territory. And they have it 10 metres now in Manly's half. On play 1, Tiankum Brown plays it 2 to Silva. Goes right, Pezza to Williams. And he's knocked to the deck. Good defence head on by Joey Walsh and Ben Trbojevic. 38 out from the line to Silva. Open side left to Pezza to Volkman. Fair dick. And Ron Volkman outsmarted himself. He was dumbing, and then just dropped the ball. Cold. And, well, that's ordinary play. As the drop-a-thon continues, Parramatta with a scrum, rather Manly with a scrum feet, 31 out from their own line.
1: It feels like it's every set, or if not every second set at the moment, they're dropping the ball. It's ridiculous.
0: But that looked like one of your kids in the backyard when they're 2 years old with the ball, running around like that with their little chubby legs, not knowing what they're going to do, and out it comes.
1: That's a good description.
0: Here's the scrum. Don't take offence, Ronald Volkman. The scrum is won. It comes to the left. Joey Walsh away to Hetherington. He's tackled 33 out from his own line. 2-0 in favour of Manly Ringer after 20 minutes. Comes right this time for Manly. Paseka, he's floored. 9 short of halfway by Volkman and also Tuivasa. Comes to the left to Jake Trbojevic. Runs in 2 to Silva. And put to the ground with help from Brown. A metre in Parramatta territory. Dummy half Simpkin. No. It's been dropped in the...

0: Yeah, that was a very bad play of the ball there.
1: Hang on, Johnny, we've got a challenge.
2: Okay, tackle three, Ashley. Got a captain's challenge from Manly. Just been decision of knock on the scrum.
3: I reckon I'll lose this because he puts it on the foot.
2: I haven't come in this challenge.
1: It looked sloppy, didn't it?
3: Yeah, I think he puts it on the foot. I don't think it's Parramatta's problem.
2: I'm too concerned now.
1: So. Jake Trbojevic.
4: The Parramatta player is just retreating out of the ruck. Jake Trbojevic places the ball on his foot and loses possession. The challenge is unsuccessful.
1: Right, Gibbsy, that's right up there amongst the horrendous challenges.
0: Yeah, and he's the captain. We saw Tom, the co-captain, have a challenge before, which is a good one. That one there, that was boneheaded.
3: That was... When you do that, when you know you put it down...
1: Why would you challenge it? Huh? And Jake Trbojevic is not, you know, an impulsive player. Anyway, Parramatta gets the scrum feet, a metre short of halfway. It's 2-0 to Manly after 20 and a half. Jake, well,

0: steps up in centre field to Avati. He's caught 38 metres out from the Manly Ringa goal line. Dummy half to Silva. Goes right to Bellin to Brown. He juggled it but caught it. 27 away. Now to Silva. Blindside right to Jonah Pezzard out the back to Samrani. Beautifully read off the wing from Lehi Hopewadi with the tackle. 24 out from the Manly line. 12 in from touch eastern side. De Silva fires it left to Bellin, to Volkman, to Iongi. But Garrick, great tackle. 28 metres out from the Manly line. Last tackle, Parramatta. Comes left to Volkman for the kick. Up she goes. Getting underneath the turbo. Tom coming through. Is that Okari? Juggled it. Did Trebojevic, but comes away with it a metre out from his own line.
1: Knock on Parramatta.
0: And then a knock on Parramatta. It must have been touched by Addo Carr in the run through. So a changeover to Manly. 10 out from its own goal line. 21 and a half gone. Seagulls 2. And they're leading the Eels 0. Here's Saab put 19 out from his own goal line.
2: I don't even know who's on top at the moment. I feel like Manly are making more breaks and easier metres.
0: Yes.
2: Parramatta are doing a good job in defence but can't hold the ball.
0: Yes.
2: And there's not a lot doing either side. So it feels like it's... Can't work out who's actually on top.
0: Lehi Hopewadi, 18 out from his own line, plays it. It goes left to Ben Trebojevic.
2: It's one of those games, Andrew.
0: Wrapped up 28 out from the goal line, played to Simkin. Comes right to Jake Trebojevic, turns it into Hetherington. Terrific head-on tackle by Tiankum Brown. Now it's played. Simkin goes right to Tom Trebojevic, tries to accelerate and burst his way through. Beat one, got a pass out the back, Bogarty. He's met by Volkman. Back it goes to Tom Trebojevic. They can't put him down. Now they can. About 2 metres in Parramatta territory was Sean Russell. Played on the last. Simkin goes left. Fogarty, the midfield roost. Addo Carr against Saab. That's about 8 feet against 3 feet. And the ball beats them both and bounces over the western touchline, almost to John Gibbs. That'll be a Parramatta play the ball. 16 out from their own goal line. 2-0 in favour of Manu Ringa. 17 minutes and 15 seconds left in the half. Now around the grounds in the NRLW at Waikato Stadium. Warriors now 10, leading Canterbury Bankstown 0. And Emanita Paki scored for the Warriors. New South Wales Cup second half, West Magpies 30, leading St George Illawarra 8. Queensland Cup, Mackay 8, leading North Devils 0 as the penalty goes against Manly. Too slow on the play the ball and it's inside Parramatta's 20. So it's a penalty, not a set restart. Penalties are 4-1 to the Eels. Western Clydesdales 14, lead Burley Bears 0. South Logan 4, leading the Dolphins 0. And in Women's Super Rugby, Western Force 10, leading the Brumbies 0. Parramatta finds touch, 15 short of halfway. And here we go again. A new set starts for the Parramatta Eels, and they have it 8 metres short of halfway. 20 metres in from the eastern touchline as it comes on the inside. Gee, that's a heavy hit on the field now for Parramatta. Dylan Walker. Ball played now by Kau Tonga, who got himself towards the centre of the park. Out there too, good news, and we'll confirm this with Gibbsy, Kelma Tuolangi, after going to that for an HIA. He's past that, Gibbsy.
3: Yeah, he's on. Kelma Tuolangi just come back into the fray. This is evenly matched. You know what, though, Louis? I'd rather give them the 2 points back and have my challenge back.
0: Here it comes down to the right with Jonah Pezzett going the aerial loop. That's not going to go out in the full, is it? Almost. It's allowed to bounce by Brian Kelly. Then bounces off Clayton Falolo and over the touchline. So this is going to be a Parramatta ball 22 metres out.
2: Yeah, she shoulders it. He goes, oh, I'm not going to pretend I'm not touching this, but I'm going to use my shoulder and just push it over the sideline. Does he still realise he's playing at the ball?
0: The ball was...
2: You ready? Here you go.
0: Brian Kelly was there at Palolo with his left shoulder, straight over the touchline. I think this weekend we've seen players spending much too much time watching the FIFA World Cup.
2: Agree.
0: Dylan Walker from the restart. He sends it right to Tuolangi. He's taken 18 out from the Manly line. Chance here for Parramatta, down 2-0. Played to De Silva. Goes left to Pezzett. Then through hands, Walker to Williams. He's tackled. 14 out from the goal line by Paseka. Played to De Silva. Goes right to Walker. Short ball away. Steaming onto it is Tiankum Brown. Set restart here for Parramatta as well. The Eels first of the afternoon. De Silva comes back left to Walker. Then away to Volkman. Takes on the defence. Beats one, he's over to score. Ronald Volkman. He gets the first points. He stepped through a normally very reliable defender in Kobe Hetherington. And he sprints 10 metres to score the try. So the first try of the day scored by Parramatta. The Eels leading by 4-2 over Manly Ringa with a kick to come. Luke Lewis.
2: Yeah, well, Ronald Volkman's strength is running. And he's so strong. He's just got that, like, low

0: center of gravity there. We just can't get into him. He's very strong. He pumps his legs and all of a sudden just comes off that left foot, gets the inside shoulder there of Manly. And they finally get on the board, Parramatta. But, yeah, nice work here by Ronald Balkman. I love the way he just decides to take on the line. And that's what Parramatta need him to do. Close to the line, just think run first.
1: Touchline, John Gibbs.
2: Well, that all came about after Clayton Fololo should have been taking the ball when he shouldered it into touch on that eastern side. They got the opportunity. They got a six again. And away they went. He's done a good job, Ronald Balkman. And it's interesting because Pez is back today for his first game since round five, partnering Volkman in the halves. Well, that was when Volkman came to the side. So Volkman came in after Pezzett was hurt, and now they are here together at Parramatta. And really, Manly is looking a little bit under the weather. And I've got to say, going back to that captain's challenge, things happen. We've already seen plenty of challenges successful. Now, if a bomb goes up, well, you're going to have to cop what the referee says.
1: Here's Jonah Pezzett. 13 metres out, 20 in from the western touchline to try and convert the try scored by Ronald Balkman. Parramatta leads 4-2. Here comes Pezzett. He strikes it, likes it, kicks the goal. So the Eels lead Manly Warringah, and the scoreline is 6-2 in favour of Parramatta. Earlier in the NRLW here, West Tigers 28 defeated Parramatta 16. Half-time in Hamilton, and the Warriors leading Canterbury Bankstown by 10-0. New South Wales Cup second half, and the Western Suburbs Magpies are losing that comfortably, 36-8. 36-8 to West. And the Queensland Cup first half, Mackay 10, North Devils 4, Western Clydesdales 14, leading Burley 6, South Logan 4, leading the Dolphins 0 from the kickoff. The return comes here from Parramatta. Will be buoyed by that try to have a shock 6-2 lead 13 minutes before half-time. It's now the Eels take it. 23 make it out from their own goal line. Kelly plays the ball to De Silva. Goes left to Walker. Dummy went himself. But he's wrapped up centre field. 32 out from his own line by Jake Trbojevic. Now comes left edge to Jack Williams in centre field. Caught 8 metres in Manly territory. He plays the ball to De Silva. Goes right to Walker and the former Seagulls. Taken by Jake Trbojevic on halfway. Played on the last. De Silva goes right to Pezzett. Towering kick into the beautiful sunshine to the northeast corner. Tom Trbojevic with the catch. The chase led by Jordan Samrani, and he drives Tom Trbojevic back. 9 out from his own line. 12 and a half minutes to go in the first half. Parramatta leading by 6-2 as it comes right to Hopewadi. And on play two, he's caught just 10 out from his own line. Plays it to Walsh. Goes open side right. Now Saab set a field. He's put to the ground by Walker. 13 out from his own goal line. As it's Hopewadi involved again, taken 25 out from his own line. They're not going far here, Manly. Good defence there from Walker. Play to Simpkin. Goes right to left. Through hands it went from Nathan Brown, who's on the field, to Walsh. He's caught 33 out from the Manly line. Played on the last to Simpkin. Goes right to Fogarty from his own 30. And Dover End kicked down the throat of Addo Carr. Away he goes, the Fox. Over the 30 to the 40. And he's claimed 9 metres short of halfway. 20 in from the western touchline. Plays it quickly to Volkman. He sets off from dummy half. Steps into Simpkin. And he's caught on halfway. Parramatta 6, Manly Warringah 2. To Silva. Gets the ball away right to Kelly. He's caught. About rather Yongi, 8 metres in Manly's half. They go left to right. Walker to Pezzett. And they continue spreading the ball right edge. Tackle made, though, on Tuolungi. About 34 out from the line. Pezzett. He goes on a stepping run himself. Straight into Simpkin. Knocked to the deck. 31 out from the goal line. Plays on the last tackle. Parramatta with it. Balkman goes across field kick. Coming through Kautonga. Sub. He climbs up through the air to make the catch. But then he's shoved back in goal by Kautonga and Russell. Goal line dropout for Manly. Trailing 6-2. 29 gone. And all of a sudden, Luke Lewis after the Balkman try. Parramatta certainly looking on top here.
0: Absolutely, they're making a lot of easy metres out, coming out of their own end, but a nice little kick there from Volkman again, gets the weight right, pulls it up about a metre short, and then Saab has to get up for it, and then they drive him back in goal. Here's the short line dropout by Manly.
1: From Joey Walsh, the left footer, comes down to Josh Addo-Carr, another great catch, bustled his way away from one, now claimed ball and all by Jamal Fogarty. He'll play at 16 out from his own line, plays the ball to Kautonga. Open side right, Volkman, centre field to Jack Williams. And a three-man Manly Warringah tackle featuring Brown and Hetherington. 14 out from the line. De Silva to the right. Pezzett. He got the short ball away to support in Kelmatualangi. He's caught 5 metres out from the goal line. Then Trebojevic was there. Dummy half to Silva. Open side left. Pezzett away. Jack Williams dummies. Goes himself. He beats one tackle after getting away. And he'll play it 4 metres out from the line. Does so to Silva. Short ball away. Left edge to Kautonga. He's caught half a metre out. Last tackle. Parramatta leading 6-2 to Silva. Fires it right to Pezzett. Crossfield kick looking for Kelly. Up goes Hopewadi. The ball is through hands. Hopewadi recovers it, but he knocked it on. He did. He got his hand to it first, knocked it on, and remember, Manly does not have a challenge left. 9 minutes 20 to go in the half. Parramatta 6, Manly 2, and what an opportunity again here for the Eels. Touchline, John Gibbs.
2: A beautiful kick again, putting Manly under pressure. Their bombing has been very good. It went through Lehi Hopewadi's hands. He came down. Now, it was an ever so close run thing, but as you say, Andrew, I can't reiterate enough how important captain challenges are, particularly for that type of situation or rakes. You're at the behest of a referee, and the referee can only see so much, so you can't blame the referee. That's why you have captain challenges, and that's why you don't squander them.
1: Here's the scrum fed and won by Parramatta, Johnny. They're 10 metres out from the goal line, right in centre field. Ball played to De Silva. It comes away to the right edge for Parramatta, only 4 metres out from the goal line. On the field, Mattielli now for Parramatta. De Silva out of dummy half, but he's cut short a metre away from the line. Parramatta 6, Manly 2. Now the ball played. Mattielli sent it away right to left. It's intercepted by Walsh. Through hands it goes. Palolo to Hopewadi. He's over the 40. Over halfway. Dragged to the ground. Great tackle, Isaiah Yongi. 34 out from the line after that horrible pass for Parramatta. Manly goes from defence to attack. Long ball right. Fogarty to Garrick. And O'Carr in off the wing with a very important tackle held by Boltman. 36 out from the Eels line. Parramatta regroups. Played 18 in from the Western touchline. Fogarty goes left now to Hetherington. He's caught by Mattielli about 29 metres out from the line. Played now to the left. Brown away to Walsh. Joey Walsh, short ball to Falolo. He's caught. 19 out from the line and 15 in from touch eastern side. Manly on the attack. Tom Grabojevic, dummies, bounced away from one. One hand pass to Fogarty. He looked right, goes left to Nathan Brown. And he's, it's Ayong, he saves the day again with a try saver, four out. Played on the last, it's fired right. Fogarty, out the back it goes. Garrick, a one-hander back to Saab. Saab 10 out, back on the inside to Garrick. Kicks it over the top, straight to Parramatta. And the Yongies everywhere. He's got a 12 out from his own line, tackled. Dylan Walker's about to go for an HIA. Third player of the game. 7 minutes to go in the half. 6-2 Parramatta over Manly. Can you just describe that last set from an Isaiah Yongi standpoint, Louis? It was everywhere.
0: Yeah, brilliant. Comes up a try-saving tackle twice, I think. And then he's everywhere waiting for the kick. He just puts himself in the right place. And he gets a little bit of a ricochet. It was a pretty tough kick to take, too. But lands him straight on his chest. And then he wanted to run in the backfield. But just there's a Manly player standing right in front of him. But tell you what, I reckon Manly squandered that opportunity.
1: So now Parramatta. Well, there's been a bit of that from Manly in the opening half hour. As these Eels now on their own 20. Russell plays it. He comes right to Kautonga. He's caught 24 out from his own line. Simpkin was there with Jake Trebojevic. De Silva to the right to Bellin to Pezzett. Cut out pass. Finds Semrani. He gets straight through Hopewadi. Now taken by Falolo and Hopewadi. Oh, he's still going. Came out the other side. Finally tackled. 8 short of halfway. 5 in from the eastern touchline. Great effort by Semrani. There's now Parramatta. Work it from right to left. And Kelly and Semrani did a great job on the right edge. Now Semrani comes back to halfway, plays it. Kick downfield by Pezzett. Dropping back is Tom Grabojevic. He takes it on the goal line, but left the field to play to do so. So he's got to return it into the chase of Volkman, Kautonga and DeBellin. 12 out from the Manly Ringer line. 6-2 in favour of Parramatta. 6 minutes to go first half. Here's Jason Saab, tackled 19 out from his own line. Parramatta with the footy, comes left to Garrick. He's caught 26 out from his own line, and there's a crusher tackle coming in from Talon De Silva. So a penalty goes to Manly. Penalties are 4-2 in favour of the Eels. And he's on report, Talon De Silva, for a crusher tackle, Louis, with 5 minutes 40 left in the half.
0: Yeah, a little bit of pressure to definitely go.

0: down on Ruben Garrick's neck there. He gets put in a bit of an awkward position, but I don't think he'll spend much time on the sideline or anything. He might get a bit of a fine for it, but sort of the game still keep flowing the same way. If Parramatta get on top, they get in good position, and they just let Manly off the hook of a penalty or a set restart. So, yeah, back into the arm wrestle again.
1: Tap taken, Louis, by Manly. Garrick caught 2 metres in Parramatta territory by Russell. Played to Simpkin. Open side left to Fogarty. And then he got a pass away to Bullamore, who's claimed 9 metres in Parramatta territory, courtesy of Jack DeBellin. Simpkin goes left to Nathan Brown, away to Walsh. Turns the ball into Tom Grabojevic, scoots to the right, standing the tackle. He got the pass away to Brown just before he was felled. Away then to Fogarty, and he's tackled 32 out from the Parramatta line by Volkman and Kautonga. Now Simpkin goes open side left. Strong run by Nathan Brown. Gets into within 18 of the Parramatta line, right in front of the southern goalpost. Played to Simpkin. He goes left to Walsh. Walsh to Tom Grabojevic. Then Failolo to Hopewadi, who's unmarked on the eastern wing, and he's able to score the try. Manly hits back. Try awarded by Grant Atkins to Lehi Hopewadi. 4 minutes 30 to go in the first half, and we're all level at 6. Parramatta 6, Manoringa 6, Pride of the Sea Eagles.
0: Yeah, well, finally they get their attack right, Manly. And they knew they had to go left. They've had some success going left this time, but just threw the hands nicely. Before Clayton Failolo, he does a great job, holds the ball up just enough, and then does a really nice crisp pass to find Hopewadi on the... Hits him on the chest at full speed. Gets a little bit of a little slap around the chin as he's putting the ball down, but that'll be okay. And it's try time for Manly. 6-6, kick the cup.
1: Down to you, John Gibbs, on the touchline.
2: Yeah, that was good work by Manly. Good bounce back, because really, except for the crusher tackle, which let them get good territory, and the intercept, Manly had no answers. Parramatta were camped in their 20, and they've given them an opportunity, once with an intercept and once with a crusher tackle when they had Manly pinned. But Lehi Hopewadi, he's been fantastic. He's now scored in 4 consecutive games against Parramatta. So that's 5 tries in 4 games. And the last person to do that against Parramatta was the great Prince of Brookvale, the former Prince of Brookvale, Brett Stewart.
1: The mighty snake. Here's Jamal Fogarty, 22 metres out. A metre or two in from the eastern touchline. Terrific crowd on this. Well, it's turned out now to be a beautiful Sunday winter's day. 6-6. Fogarty to break the deadlock. With only 3 minutes to go in the first half. Here's Jamal Fogarty with a right boot from out wide. He strikes it, misses near side. No goal. So he is 1 from 2. Parramatta 6. Manly Warringah 6, NRL Sunday here on ABC Sport with Luke Lewis, John Gibbs, and I'm Andrew Moore. Around the ground, second half of the NRLW. Warriors 10, leading Canterbury Bankstown 0. Full-time New South Wales Cup, and the West Magpies have thrashed St George Illawarra 42 points to 8. First half of all the Queensland Cup games, North 16, leading Mackay 10. Western Clydesdales 18, leading the Burleigh Bears 10. South Logan 16, leading the Dolphins 0. And Super Rugby Women, it's Western Force 17, leading the Brumbies 12. From the kickoff, Manly has it 10 metres out from its own line. As we get into the late stages here of the first half, that has not really been dominated by anyone. Parramatta looked very convincing in the last 10 minutes or so. Hetherington plays the ball inside his 20. And it comes to the left edge for Manly's Tom Trebojevic. Caught 27 out from his own line. Out of dummy half scoots, Jake Simpkin. Caught by Kilmer Tuolungi. 12 short of halfway. 15 in from touch on the eastern side. Played to Ben Trebojevic. Goes right to Nathan Brown. Strong run taken now. Right on halfway. Last tackle upcoming for Manly. And it's played to Simpkin. Goes right. Kick downfield by Fogarty. It's midfield and it's very shallow. Coming in after it at O'Carr. Good catch down low to the ground. 27 metres out from the Parramatta line and 10 in from the Western touchline. Claimed by Garrick and Saab. Plays it. They work it right to Russell. Sean Russell's tackled 31 out from his own goal line by Bullamore. Played and Volkman out of dummy half. Jinked across field. Then in the tackle, offloaded to De Silva. He keeps it alive to Isaiah Iongi. Joey Walsh is there with Ben Trebojevic to drag him back. 9 metres short of halfway. Southern end, Parramatta territory. 1 minute 42 left on the ticking clock in this first half. Sam Rani goes on a bit of a gallop. Walsh is down low with Bullamore over the top with Failolo on halfway. Now DeBellin goes left. Pezzett. Short ball on this time to Mattielli. He's caught 10 metres in Manly's half, played on the last. Comes left to Jonah Pezzett. And a high kick down to Tom Drobojevic. He's under it and takes the catch. And he's going to be caught by Adokar. Nine out from the Manly Warringah line. 1 minute 12 left in the half. And it is 6-6 Parramatta and Manly Warringah. Later it's Newcastle and the Dolphins. Great way to finish round 18. You'll hear it with Brett Spriggs, Dean Halitau and Bridget Murphy. Saab caught 14 out for the Manly line. Played to Simkin. He sent it centre field left. Tackle made here on Hopewadi, courtesy of DeBellin on the Manly 20. Simkin, he works it right. Good strong run coming. This time from the Manly Warringah second rower, Corey Waddell. Right on the Seagulls 30. It comes right to left, Simkin to Brown. Voltman's there with De Silva. He stood in the tackle, 34 out from the Manly line. Last play, Fogarty. He rips a kick downfield. Isaiah Iongi moves to his left with a catch. 30 seconds left in the half. Iongi caught that on his 20, makes it back to the 30. That's where he's put to the ground, Louis. 20 in from touch, Western side.
0: Yeah, I thought Manly might have played a little bit of football there. They didn't shift the ball to that left edge. But see, like Parramatta are starting to do that. They're starting to go to that right edge.
1: Brian Kelly got a one-hander to Semrani down the eastern touchline. Pass one. Then he got a wraparound ball. Ball back to Kelly, then away to Pezzett. 7 seconds left. This might be it. Kelma Tuolungi straightens and needed one more pass. And it's a penalty.
3: You're out of play. Have a look.
1: For an obstruction, essentially, goes here to Manly Warringah against Parramatta.
0: He's out of play.
1: And it's coming right back to goal kicking range.
3: It's out of play.
0: So he didn't get back on side before the ball come back. So it goes all the way back to where he caught the ball.
1: What a bonus here for Manly. The penalty goes to them. 31 out from the Parramatta line. 20 in from the eastern touch line. And understandably, they'll take a shot for goal to hit the lead.
0: Yeah, that's the worst-case scenario for Parramatta there. They did a great job. They looked good when they shifted to the right edge, especially over towards Brian Kelly's wing. They look really sharp over there. And they're strong, making breaks at will. They keep the ball alive, trying to finish something off in that half, and then one of the players don't get back on side. So Manly will get a gift, 2 points here.
1: 30 metres out. Yeah, about 6 or 7 to the left of the post. Touchline, John Gibbs.
2: Yeah, it's one of those obscure ones where the player is always offside. He's never got back on, and it must be monitored by the bunker. That must be a call from above, because the referee, in the helter-skelter of what's going on, could not possibly know every contingency for that. So it happens every so often. The player is in front of the ball and the player always, and then he gets involved, as Kelma Tuolungi did on that occasion, and they look dangerous down that right flank. But it's a gift 2 points, you would think, for Manly, and they'll go to the lead.
1: So Jamal Fogarty, 31 metres out. He's kicked 1 from 2. Last play of the first half at Western Sydney Stadium. Crowd of anywhere between 16,000 and 19,000. Fogarty strikes it, likes it, kicks the goal. Jamal Fogarty, 2 from 3. And Manly Warringah goes into halftime with an 8-6 lead over Parramatta. For the Seagulls, a try to Lehi Hopewadi in the 36th minute. Jamal Fogarty, 2 goals from 3 attempts. Jason Saab on report for a high tackle on Shane Russell in the 19th minute. They had one successful, but then one unsuccessful challenge. They've had one set restart. Parramatta, 6 points, a try to Ronald Voltman, an individual effort in the 26th minute. Jonah Pezzett, 1 from 1. Talon De Silva on report for a crusher tackle in the 35th minute. They've also had one restart. Penalties to Parramatta, 4-3, but the scoreline, 8-6 to Manly Warringah. They're in front just, and I'm not sure whether they deserve to be or not, Louis, but they are Manly.
0: Yeah, I feel like the scoreline is identical to where the game is. Obviously, Manly get that penalty right at the end there that gives them the 2 points, but both sides are going upfield nicely. Both sides look sharp on some edges. They make a lot of errors and give them away a lot of field position. There hasn't been a heap of flow to the game, so a lot of stop-start going on out there for both sides, but they've all got some points on the board. But I tell you what, I don't think the coaches will be too happy with the way their sides are playing at the moment.
1: I'm looking at completions rate. Statistically, they're not too bad. Parramatta, 18 of 22, and Manly, 16 of 21. 51% possession to Manly. Gibbsy, who lead by 2 at the break.
2: Yeah, it's been pretty willing. I mean, I know there was a few mistakes, and the completions, as you say, were okay. It was willing. There'd been 3 players who underwent HIAs in that first half. It was a pretty entertaining first half of football. Manly go to the lead 8-6. Remember back in round 8, we did that game down at Brookie. I reckon that's where Jamal Fogarty did his groin. Well, Jamal Fogarty in the last seconds before half-time kicked the field goal, and Manly in round 8 led 7-6. They went on to win that game by 33 points to 18. Now it's 8-6. And both sides just lack a little bit of finesse when it comes to finish. But I'm really looking forward to a big second half from both sides.
1: Yeah, same here. All right, thank you, Gibbsy. Around the grounds, NRLW, two quick second half tries for the Warriors. And they now lead Canterbury Bankstown 18-0. In the Queensland Cup halftime, North Devils 16, leading Mackay 10. Halftime, Western Clydesdales 18, leading the Burley Bears 12. In the first half, it's South Logan 16, leading the Dolphins 0. Super Rugby Women, first half, Western Force 24, Brumbies 12. Luke Lewis, John Gibbs, I'm Andrew Moore. NRL Sunday on ABC Sport, 8-6. Manly Warringah leads Parramatta. Let's check in right now with the ABC Newsroom.
4: ABC News, hello, I'm Satyam Weinstein. US President Donald Trump has given a speech at the National Mall in Washington, D.C. to mark the 250th anniversary of America's independence. The event was almost called off amid very hot weather and the threat of thunderstorms. Mr. Trump has heaped praise on the United States and again railed against communism after earlier using a speech in South Dakota to kick off the celebrations to warn of what he called the communist menace. He's told the crowd, America will always be free.
5: The entire world has been on notice that Americans will never let anyone take our freedom away. Won't happen. And all these talks from the communists, they haven't got a chance. Not even a chance. We don't want communists in our country.
4: Hundreds of mass members of the white nationalist group Patriot Front, meanwhile, have marched through Washington, D.C. amid Independence Day festivities. The group posted on social media that it has about 400 members in the U.S. Capitol. Footage shows hundreds of masked men wearing khaki pants, hats and blue shirts traveling on the city's metro. Many were carrying Confederate flags and chanting, "Reclaim America." Aid agencies say recovery efforts following Venezuela's twin earthquakes will be prolonged. The official death toll has risen to 2,954, while the number of injured is estimated to be around 12,000 since the quakes hit over a week ago. Claudia Gonzalez from World Vision Venezuela says she just visited the coastal state of Guayra, one of the worst hit regions.
6: What happened in La Guayra, it's just a calamity, and we're dealing with maybe more than 25,000 families without homes. And we believe this is an emergency that we need to see in a short, middle, and long term. This is not something we're going to be working out in days.
4: French officials say a doctor who tested positive for Ebola after arriving from the Democratic Republic of Congo has recovered and left hospital. The Congolese doctor had been in the DRC's eastern province of Ituri, responding to the Ebola outbreak there. He was the first confirmed case of the virus in France. Residents of the U.S. Pacific territories of Guam and the Northern Marianas are on high alert as Typhoon Bavi moves across the Western Pacific. The U.S. National Weather Service says the storm is very dangerous, Category 5 super typhoon. Forecasters are warning of catastrophic wind damage across the Marianas from today as Bavi approaches with sustained wind speeds of more than 250 kilometers per hour. A typhoon warning is in place for all of Guam and the Northern Marianas and surrounding coastal waters. Bavi is the Western Pacific's second super typhoon of 2026 and is currently the most powerful storm in the world. Police and SES volunteers are searching a beach car park in Melbourne's southeast for a missing 39-year-old woman. Yun, who is also known as Michelle, was last seen parking her car at the Parkdale Foreshore car park before walking towards the beach on Wednesday evening. The Dandenong woman was reported missing on Friday, and police located her car with personal belongings inside that night. An extensive land, air and sea search has so far failed to find any trace of her, and police say they're not treating her disappearance as suspicious. Speaking through an interpreter, Yun's father, Jing Gai, says her disappearance is out of character and he's heartbroken.
7: This happens very suddenly. Usually she has very regular contact with me and my wife. This time she suddenly had no contact with us. Me and my wife cannot understand this.
4: Authorities are trying to work out how to safely contain a growing cluster of mysterious space debris that keeps washing ashore at Forest Beach near Ingham in northern Queensland. Liam McNally has the details.
8: Three objects, which are suspected to contain hazardous chemicals, were located on the beach about 210 kilometres north of Townsville on Friday afternoon, with a fourth found yesterday and a fifth reported just after 8 o'clock this morning. The beach was closed and a declaration was made under the Public Safety Preservation Act, which has since been revoked. The suspected space debris remains on the beach in hazmat drums with 50-metre exclusion zones around them. Emergency services are working out a removal and storage plan, while the Australian Space Agency is working to determine the nature of the debris and its origin. Police say there is no danger to the community.
4: A Kylian Mbappe penalty goal has sent France through to the quarterfinals of the FIFA World Cup after a 1-0 win over Paraguay in Philadelphia. The next opponent will be Morocco, who earlier defeated co-host Canada 3-0 in Houston. ABC News.
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14: Out to the left wing, Hopper Wiley. One-hander back to Ben Trbojevic. He's away. Across comes the defensive Boltman to bring him down. Five or six out. Five in from the eastern touchline. Magnificent late cover defence. Goes right to Walker. Short ball away. Steaming onto it is Jungkook Brown. Set restart here for Parramatta as well. The Eels first of the afternoon. De Silva comes back left to Walker. Then away to Boltman. Takes on the defence. Beats one. He's over to score. Ronald Boltman. He gets the first points. He stepped through a normally very reliable defender in Kobe Hetherington, and he sprints 10 metres to score the try. So the first try of the day scored by Parramatta. Strong run by Nathan Brown. Gets him to within 18 of the Parramatta line, right in front of the southern goalpost. Played to Simpkin. He goes left to Walsh. Walsh to Tom Trbojevic. Then Faiolo to Hopewadi, who's unmarked on the eastern wing, and he's over to score the try. Manly hits back.
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14: Halfway through here at Western Sydney Stadium, Manly Warringah 8 leading Parramatta 6. Huge game to finish round 18 up at Hunter Stadium, Newcastle and the Dolphins. Brett Sprigg calling the action with Dean Hallettown, Bridget Murphy. Let's check in. How are you, Spriggy?
16: Going well, Andrew. Greetings from an increasingly sunny Hunter Stadium. It was very overcast and a few little bits of drizzly rain a short time ago, but there's a few less clouds now and some blue skies and some sun shining through. So, as you said, huge game. And as you mentioned earlier, I think that these two sides seem to line up quite well on each other, albeit both compromised by origin selection and injury. The Dolphins certainly who have won those eight straight games, missing a couple of those big names, and indeed no Isaiah Katoa, who is injured. So Brad Schneider, for example, is their number seven today. The Newcastle Knights have won six of their past seven. They won against the West Tigers here last week. There is some late team news for them. Trey Mooney is out of the team altogether. So still chasing a reason as to why. But as a result, Cody Hopwood will start at prop in jersey number 16 for his first career start in career game number 8. We'll see Fletcher Hunt into the centres for Bradman Best. Fletcher Sharp, who was 5'8 last week, becomes fullback today in the absence of Kalen Ponga, of course. Sandon Smith was on the bench last week. He's now a 5'8 this week. And Harrison Graham joins their bench as well. For the Dolphins, there are no late game day changes. Ray Stone withdrawn last night after pulling up sore and not recovering recovering well enough from the last game. Trey Fuller will play fullback, of course. There's no Hamiso Tabuai-Fido, no Selwyn Cobbo, no Jack Bostock, who's in New South Wales camp. So some big names missing for the Dolphins, but they are, as per the program, 1-13. And then the bench is Donoghue, Gilbert, Ponyu, Sebastian Sua, Finian Ganofo and Sam Elliott. So a few new faces there, familiar faces here alongside me, former Tiger, Bulldog and Kiwi, Dean Halitau. Welcome,

0: Up. Good afternoon, Spriggy. Hello, Bridget. Good to be here up in the Hunter, as always.
1: Especially when it's sunny. Knights, I mean, look, they are missing a couple of big names. The Dolphins, even more so. How does Newcastle stop the Dolphins' attack, who they've averaged 35 points per game shop in their eight-game winning streak?
0: Yeah, they've been hot, haven't they, the Dolphins? So enjoyable to watch as well. They've got a lot of flair when they move the ball out wide, but they get the work done with some hard workers in the middle. So it's a good balance they've got going right now, and obviously they're on a roll, so it's good to get in that rhythm of winning and feeling like you can't be beaten on any day, and that's what they look like at the moment. So the Knights have got it in front of them. A pretty dour game last week against the Tigers. Mm. I want to keep the scoreline for their opposition similar, but they need to do more with the ball in hand.
1: Welcome, Bridge.
2: Hello.
1: Pop quiz. Mm. How many games in their past 17 without Kalyn Ponga have the Newcastle Knights won?
2: I have a feeling it might be zero.
1: It's three.
2: Okay.
1: Close enough to zero.
2: I'm still like getting over last season where it was just zero would have been a safe assumption.
1: Fletcher Sharp at fullback. Where's his best position? Because obviously he's played centres.
2: Yeah.
1: 5'8" last week.
2: Well, I mean, it's tricky to pick because he's so consistent across wherever he slots in. I mean, we've seen it throughout this season, especially with some movement around, you know, halves availability and playing fullback, playing a bit of centre, that he really can do it all. So I do really enjoy, though, seeing Fletcher Sharp at fullback. He's giving Fletcher an opportunity to get into some space is always very exciting. So, you know, if you're not going to have Kalyn Ponga available, Fletcher Sharp, not too bad.
1: Good news is they've won five of their past six at home, the Newcastle Knights. So, and even better news for you is it's sunny. So hopefully it stays that way.
2: Staying that way, fingers and toes crossed after last week.
1: Tip, Dino?
0: I'm going to tip the Dolphins.
1: It's a tough one, isn't it? Yeah. So it's sixth versus fourth. The Knights could well indeed be seventh by the time if Manly does beat Parramatta. So there's all that to watch out for as well. But a huge game for the Knights. So we're 10 wins so far. And I'd say six of their past seven starts. Our referee here will be Wyatt Raymond with Chris Butler in the bunker. We'll chase up a reason for Trey Mooney's late omission because he's not in that side anywhere, on the bench included. So there you go, Maury. Can't wait to bring you the last game around 18. The Knights and the Finns here at Hunter Stadium.
3: Good stuff. Thank you, Spriggy, Dino and Bridge. And here, players back on the field for the second half. The scoreline in favour of Manly over Parramatta, 8 points to 6. I was just getting worried about you, John Gibbs. I thought you were going to be run over by your old team.
4: Yeah, they kept coming too. So if the bench is anything to go by, their dash was superb as they came back out on the field. Dylan Walker has passed his HIA, so all three players that have undergone head injury assessments have passed, so that's the good news. And both sides, a similar message, just cut out the mistakes, keep up the intensity, so there's no lack of effort, but they've just got to get a little bit of you know, continuity in terms of handling the ball.
3: Let's see. It'll be Parramatta to kick off to begin this second half. NRL Sunday on ABC Sport, and the kickoff from Russell is taken about 4 metres out from the Manly line by Hopewadi. Gives it right to Ethan Bullimore, and he's going to be tackled 12 metres out from his own line in there. Kay Mattielli and Jack DeBella. Now set of field. Manly with it. Tackle made on Hetherington on the 20. Now comes left to Bullimore, and he pounded his way through 1-2. Caught now 28 out from his own goal line. In there was DeBella along with Samrani. Manly works it right to Ben Trbojevic. Mattielli is there with De Silva. He stands in the tackle. 14 short of halfway. Played to Simkin. Goes right to Nathan Brown. He's tackled 8 short of halfway. 8-6. Manly leads Parramatta. 40 seconds gone, second half. And on the last, Fogarty the kick from inside the 40. Dropping back Isaiah Iongi with the catch. 8 metres out from his own line. Heads over the 10 and over the 20. Put to the ground. Three-man tackle. Hetherington was there with Simkin. 20 in from touch on the eastern side. Parramatta gets its first touch of the second half. They spread it right to Kelly. He's caught by Walsh, Petrobojevic and Brown. 23 out from the Parramatta line. Played to De Silva. He goes right, Simrani. Flick pass to Tuolangi on the right wing. He's tackled 33 out from his own line. In there was Clayton Falolau. Now's Brian Kelly charging into the defence there of Bullimore and two others. Four short of halfway is where he's tackled. And a set restart given away by Joey Walsh. Second of the day to Parramatta. A go left. Pezzett to Volkman. Turns it back on the inside as Parramatta 1 metre in Manly Warringah's half. Ball played by Mattielli. Goes left to Volkman. Dummies tried to beat them. Nearly did, but he's claimed by Waddell. 10 metres in Manly Warringah territory. 18 in from touch, eastern side. Dummy half is to Silva. Right to Walker. Turns it back on the inside. Mattielli's caught.

0: 30 out from the Seagulls' line. Parramatta on the attack. Goes right to Walker. Walker straight through. Takes on Tundra Boyevich. Then an amazing pass to Kelma Tuolungi. Oh, that is vintage Dylan Walker. That might be the best hit up and pass he's ever thrown. Try to Tuolungi. Parramatta back in front. Blue and gold flags are flying everywhere. 2:20 gone second half. Parramatta 10, Manly 8. What about that from Dylan Walker, Luke Lewis?
1: Brilliant from Dylan Walker. He does this very, very well. When he gets the ball, one off the ruck, he skips across field. He's got always someone pushing into a hole, someone out the back. This time he throws a little bit of a dummy, slides through, and he's got Tom Trbojevic in front of him. And he goes, I'm going to take you on for a little bit, see how I go. Gets his left arm out. And then Tommy Trbojevic gets him. And he just feels the presence of his teammate out the back there, and Kelmalungi. And I tell you what, it is a beautiful pass there. And Tuolungi goes straight over the try line. Can you stop laughing? Because I know I got his name right at the start there. Thank you.
0: Parramatta 10, Manly 8, touchline, John Gibbs.
2: Yeah, well, that's two players that have undergone head injury assessments. Kelma Tuolungi and Dylan Walker combining. Dylan Walker originally through the dummy, fallen forward by Ethan Bullimore, went straight through. And Tom Trbojevic was a little bit disappointed he didn't wrap him up. He just left one arm free, and that was all that he needed. Just flicked that ball up, and Tuolungi has scored a very good try. Right in front of me. I nearly dropped the microphone because I was clapping.
0: I can imagine. Clapping and flapping. Here's Jonah Pezzett, 23 metres out, two in from the western touchline. Parramatta 10, Manly Warringah 8. Here's Pezzett, one from one in the first half. Right footer, exaggerated first step. Moves in, strikes it, misses to the near side right. No goal, never looked like it that time. But with a Kelma Tuolungi try, it's Parramatta 10, Manly Warringah 8, 3:30 gone second half. That was dead set brilliant from Dylan Walker. As we check on scores around the ground, second half of the NRLW in Waikato. Warriors now 28, leading Canterbury Bankstown 0. New South Wales Women's Rugby League, Parramatta with our friend and colleague Kiana Takarangi playing in the centres. Parramatta 4 lead West Tigers 0. New South Wales Cup first half. There's no score in the Frank Hyde Cup between North Sydney and Newtown at North Sydney Oval. Here's a short kickoff right up the middle by Manly, and they come away with it. 12 metres in Parramatta's territory, but with a Kelma Tuolungi try. It's Parramatta 10, Manly Warringah 8. 3:30 gone second half. That was dead set brilliant from Dylan Walker. As we check on scores around the ground, second half of the NRLW in Waikato. Warriors now 28, leading Canterbury Bankstown 0. New South Wales Women's Rugby League, Parramatta, with our friend and colleague Kiana Takarangi playing in the centres. Parramatta 4 lead West Tigers 0. New South Wales Cup first half. There's no score in the Frank Hyde Cup between North Sydney and Newtown at North Sydney Oval. Here's a short kickoff right up the middle by Manly, and they come away with it. 12 metres in Parramatta's territory. Brilliant from Ruben Garrick. Play to Simpkin. Goes right for Fogarty. Turns it back on the inside as the tackle's now made on Ben Trbojevic. 35 out from the Parramatta line. Play to Simpkin. Sends it left. Nathan Brown back on the inside. Bullimore. He's tackled. 31 out from the Parramatta line. That was great little short kick as it comes left to Joey Walsh. Plays out the back to Tom Trbojevic. Left foot kick, and he's a step rather, caught 22 out. I remember Val Holmes doing that for your Cronulla side, Louis, when you were down against Penrith. It was a magnificent kick that really changed the momentum of the game. Fogarty, he sends the ball right edge this time to Waddell. Taken 18 out from the Parramatta goal line. Last tackle, Manly, down 10-8. Crossfield kick by Fogarty. It's shallow. Tom Trbojevic coming through. But the ball ricochets back to Joey Walsh. Walsh runs into the upright. Can't get the ball down. Or can he? I think he might have. Grant Atkinson's try to Joey Walsh. The ball was touched by Parramatta in flight. Bounces back and Joey Walsh is over to score. So that short little kickoff has proved sensational for Manly. It was Ruben Garrick, a little tip forward. He dived on the ball and now they score through Walsh. 5 gone second half. Manly back in front. Seagulls 12, Parramatta 10.
1: Yeah, I'll tell you what. I wonder if Ruben Garrick actually told his teammates he was going to do that, because he sold it so well. He looked like he was going to boot it long. Comes up with a beautiful little kick. Gets the weight right. Gets on the ball and then gets Manly straight back on the attack. And then right at the end, nice little kick. Tom Trbojevic chasing through. And Joey Walsh, a man on the spot where it ricochets into his arms.

0: And I tell you what, the goalpost didn't want him to score. He's pushed him back, but he does get the ball on the line. And that is try time for Manly, back in front after about 30 seconds.
1: Are you sure he gets it on the line?
0: And it looks like it.
1: Short of the line? Oh, I'll back you if you say yes.
0: I'm saying he's on the line.
1: Yeah, it looks like he may have touched the paint, I agree. On that second replay. So Fogarty lining this up, 11 out. Almost in line with the left upright. Check in with Gibbsy after the kick. Try confirm. Manly Ringer 12, Parramatta 10. Two tries apiece. And now Jamal Fogarty, 2 from 3, has a gimme here for Manly. Increasingly dark, menacing clouds overhead. Here at Western Sydney Stadium, and 34 minutes still to play. Fogarty on the approach, and he steers it right between the sticks. His third goal, Manly 14, Parramatta 10. Down to you, John Gibbs.
2: Well, didn't we see some great play there in the space of about 2 minutes? First of all, the pass for Dylan Walker to Kelma Tuolungi. There was a player just placed on a report. I'm not quite sure who that was, but we'll check it out. I could see the arms of Grant Atkins cross. And then we saw Reuben Garrick, great ingenuity to just kick the ball forward at 10 metres, dive on it. And then really, Joey Walsh was prevented by the goalpost cover, but you know who was disadvantaged more? Was the Ongi trying to tackle him. The cover has cost him a try.
1: All right, all I can help you with, Johnny, is there's a Parramatta placed on report. From the kickoff, it's a juggle effort from Bullamore, but he held on. And tackled 11 out from his own line by Tuolungi. Played to Walsh. Sends it right to Hopewadi. He's caught 15 out from his own line. Manly Warringah 14. Parramatta 10. 6 minutes 30 gone second half. Now up the middle go the Sea Eagles. 28 out from their own goal line. Dummy half Simpkin goes left to Ben Trbojevic. He's taken beautiful tackle down low by Tuolungi. Over the top from DeBellin, 12 short of halfway. Simpkin goes right to Brown, straight past to Silver into Kau Tonga. And now he's felled, about 3 metres short of halfway for Manly Warringah on the last. It comes right to Fogarty. Puts boot to ball, dropping back is Isaiah Iongi with the catch. 5 metres out from his own line. Great chase from Manly Warringah. Nowhere for Isaiah to go. And he's felled 12 metres out from his own line. That was brilliantly led downtown by Jake Simpkin. Now Parramatta goes right to Addo Carr, but nowhere for him to go. He's caught 14 out from his own line. Plays the ball to Volkman. Then left to Russell. He's caught 21 out from his own line. Dummy half to Silva. Goes right to Mattielli. Bounced away from one heavy attempt. Parramatta thought there was a shoulder charge involved. The play on, Mattielli plays it. 23 out from his own line. As it comes to the right edge. Wraparound ball this time. Finds Pezzett. Caught 28 out from his own goal line. Ben Trbojevic, a heavy tackle. And it will be played by Isaiah Iongi after the Ben Trbojevic tackle. Comes right to Pezzett. Puts right boot straight down the throat of Tom Trbojevic on the Manly 20. He brings it over the 30 to the 40. Runs into Walker and Tuolungi. And he'll play it 10 short of halfway. 15 in from the Western touchline. Ethan Bullamore off. Jake Trbojevic back on. The fourth interchange here for Manly Warringah, who Clayton Faleolog in centre field. He's knocked it on. And this is how quickly momentum can change. Knock on by Manly. Parramatta scrum feed, Louis. 6 metres in Manly's half. 8 gone second half. Manly 14, Parramatta 10.
0: I get a little bit frustrated for Manly at the moment because they do a good job to get back into the game. They score a try. They come up with a really good set and an outstanding defensive set. And then play one. They make an error and they gift the field position straight back to Parramatta. They've got that replay there playing on the big screen at the moment of Nathan Brown. It sort of does look like a little bit of a shoulder charge.
1: Yeah.
0: Just got away with it, though.
1: Just a little bit or a lot of bit?
0: A lot of bit.
1: Is Parramatta winning the scrum? An inside ball to Mattielli. He's caught 7 metres in Manly Warringah territory. 14-10 Seagulls. The ball played now to Silver. Goes left, Walker away to Volkman. Volkman dummies and accelerates, but he's caught in a defensive trio of Waddell. And also in there was Jamal Fogarty. And then a bit of a shove by Corey Waddell. So a set restart for Parramatta. Third of the day for the blue and gold. And they're in centre field, 29 out from the Manly Warringah goal line. Ball played, Mattielli goes left to Silver, away to Bellin. And he's debunked 20 metres out from the Manly Warringah line. Ball played to Silver. Takes off from dummy half. Gained about 11. Caught by Simpkin. 9 out, centre field. Played to Iongi. Goes left to Volkman. Volkman a cutout ball to Russell. Russell beats one. Try-saving tackle there by Fogarty. A metre out from the goal line. finished off by Jake Trbojevic.

0: Play to Kau Tonga. Left to right, they work it. Pezzett, he got the pass away to support as Parramatta still 13 away. Last tackle, Parramatta. Great last-ditch defence here, Manly. De Silva fires it left, Bolkman puts it on the toe. It's a shocking kick from Bolkman. Straight to Corey Waddell. He's caught 11 out from his own line. 10 gone, second half. Manly Warringah 14, Parramatta 10. Touchline, John Gibbs.
1: Well, that was a really good defensive set by Manly, because that mistake by Clayton Palolo had certainly put them under pressure, but they withstood it well. That play that was placed through port just after Joey Walsh had scored that try, it was Tony Mattielli.
0: All right, thank you, Gibbsy. So Mattielli on report for reasons unknown currently. Here's Parramatta defending as Brown got a short pass away to his left. Tackle made here a metre short of halfway on Kobe Hetherington. Played on the last. And here's a high spiralling kick by Fogarty. Caught by Addo Carr. 15 out from his own line. He crosses the 20 and he's going to be held 27 out from his own line. So ball will be played 20 in from the eastern touchline. And he comes back towards centre field. Young is caught. 28 out from his own line for Parramatta. Plays it quickly and they go from left to right. Sam Rani got through Palolau. Now caught 20, make it 10 short of halfway. Played to Pezzett. He sends it left to Brian Kelly for Parramatta. Jack Williams returns to the field for the Eels. And that gives a break to Tom Mattielli. Isaiah Yongi goes left to Williams. Wraparound ball to support Kau Tonga and he is caught. Before acceptances, it is a penalty to Parramatta. Penalty's 5-3 to the Eels. He was caught just a little bit too quickly by Reuben Garrick. And he hadn't quite yet caught the football, Kau Tonga. And there was not much in it, but a penalty to the Eels, 10 metres in Manly Warringah's half.
2: As soon as Jack Williams got that pass, you could see how strong he was. He broke through that that wall of defence. But Kau Tonga, he was already taken off. He knew what was coming. Reuben Garrick had already had his jersey, holding his jersey in his arms and waiting for that ball to come in the air, and that's why he made the tackle. But I reckon he might have saved a try there.
0: Parramatta of the tap. 26 out. It comes right to Williams, and he's wrapped up by Jake Trbojevic. 24 out from

0: We're down 14-10. De Silva goes left. Pez it away, Boltman. Boltman, short ball, Kau Tonga. Then he got the ball backing up brilliantly for Parramatta, Isaiah Yongi. He's having a blinder and he ends up putting it down between the sticks. Try to Parramatta. 12 minutes 30 gone, second half. Isaiah Yongi puts it down. It's 14-all. And Luke Lewis, do you know what we have? You score, we score, you score, we score. 14 all the score, 27 and a bit to go.
1: Yeah, nice work here by Volkman again. Just straighten up, going square into the defensive line. You got Kau Tonga absolutely punching into a nice hole. Big, strong back rower, just holds his feet nicely. And then Yongi just comes from nowhere. Get a beautiful pass, hits him on the chest. And then Betters, like you said, Betters the position, goes straight underneath the sticks. And they're looking a lot sharper, Parramatta. They're doing some things really, really well at the moment. So, yeah, nice attack. Well done to Yongi.
0: Down to you, John Gibbs, on the touchline.
2: They played the ball really quick. And Kau Tonga there gets some reward because that was a beautiful ball to Yongi. And Yongi this afternoon has literally been ubiquitous. Oh, I tell you what, he is, whether it be defence or attack, he's backing up. He's been fantastic. And by the way, Nathan Brown is also on report for that, what did you say, Louis?
3: Shoulder charge.
2: A fair bit of shoulder charge, a lot of, or a little bit of a shoulder charge. He certainly is on report. And I think Reuben Garrick lucky not to go to the bin when he grabbed Kau Tonga.
0: So here's the conversion. Pezzett in front. 10 metres out. Makes no mistake, he's two out of three. Parramatta back in front, 16-14 over Manly Warringah. 14 minutes gone in the second half. Around the grounds, NRLW, a try to Alexis Taunia for the Bulldogs. Taylor Preston has converted, but the Warriors 28 lead Canterbury Bankstown 6. New South Wales Women's Rugby League still 4-0. Parramatta over the West Tigers. No score yet in the New South Wales Cup, North and Newtown. Queensland Cup, second half. Mackay 26, leading Norse Devils 22. Western Clydesdales 18, leading Burley 16. South Logan 16, leading the Dolphins 10. And in the first half, Winner Manly leading PNG Hunters 14-0 from the kickoff. Parramatta is 13 out from its own goal line. AFL is underway, first quarter. St Kilda 7, leading Essendon 0. And Super Rugby Women, second half. Western Force 24, Brumbies 15. Oh. And here's a mistake on play two from the kickoff from Kitiani Kau

0: Live ruling. Completed tackle two, Parramatta challenge.
1: So in terms of challenges, this is Parramatta's first. Manly had one successful challenge and one unsuccessful challenge.
2: There's no hands around the ball at the moment. Don't see any movement. There's a little bit of movement there.
1: Now he lost it.
2: He lost it.
1: That's a knock on.
3: The ball comes away from the hand, just making sure that it does touch the ground.
2: That's the only part I can't see, but I can see the point right at the end when they play the replay. The point does hit the ground. There.
3: Comes away from the hand and touches the ground. This is a knock on. The challenge is unsuccessful.
1: I don't get that either. So Parramatta has just blown its challenge then. Knock on by Kitiani Kautonga. Manly are in a scrum fee, 20 out from the Parramatta line. 25 and a half to go. 16-14 to the Eels.
2: I think they're trying to keep in what you said, Andrew. You score, we score.
1: Yes.
2: Because they give up field position straight after points. And we know what happened last time. Manly scored 30 seconds later.
1: Well, I know we've had a couple of drop balls lately. I've really enjoyed the start of this second half. We've had three tries in a 10-minute period. Manly wins the scrum and it comes open side left. As now they try to hit back down by 2 points, 16-14. Taniela Paseka, he plays the ball to Simpkin, fires it away right. Jake Trbojevic, he got the pass on as well, and Manly are 20 metres out from the goal line. Played by Hetherington to Simpkin, goes left to this time Joey Walsh. He's wrapped up, 12 out from the line. Manly on the attack. Simpkin goes left Fogarty. Turns it in for second, but he's nailed. Great defence by Parramatta. 8 metres out. And that was Isaiah Iongi again. Comes right to Fogarty. And then through hands. There's nearly a one-on-one steal. It's been lost by Manly Oringa. Knock on by Manly Oringa. As the ball was put down. About 12 out from the line by Joey Walsh. So Parramatta will get a scrum feed. 11 out from its own line centre field. 15 and a bit gone, second half. And the scoreline is 16-14 in favour of Parramatta. Don't forget, it's Newcastle and the Dolphins, about 45 minutes away at Hunter Stadium. The crowd here, yeah, I thought it was up near 20,000. 18,778. Ralph Tucker's counted them exclusively for us. 18,778 for this 2 o'clock Sunday game as Parramatta wins the scrum. They have it 16 metres out from their own goal line. Ball played by Semrani. Comes right to left, Walker to Pezzett. And he links up with support. About 25 out from their own line. Sam Tuaviti on the field. Played to De Silva. Goes left now to Kautonga. He's caught 11 short of halfway. 20 hit from the eastern touchline. Parramatta with the footy. Played to De Silva. Goes short side left this time to Boltman. But he can't beat the defence of Waddell on halfway. 11 in from touch eastern side. Played to De Silva. Open side right Walker. Set of field. Pezzett to Tuolungi. Then to Iongi. Away to Semrani. One hander in the tackle back to Pezzett. They're going backwards. Then away to Walker right to left. He fired the pass onto Boltman. Then to Kautonga. Finally they straighten and he's knocked to the deck by Garrick and lost the ball again. 6 metres in Manly's territory. So a Manly scrum feed and this second half is turning into the first half again, which is a what, Luke Lewis?
2: A drop-a-thon, Andrew.
1: Manly scrum feed 7 short of halfway.
2: But look, Parramatta do look good when they actually get it right, but then they just get a little bit too, I don't know, excited when they break a tackle. Like, come up with an offload that's fine, but then they go backwards 10 metres, they shift it to the left, and they're all a little bit bamboozled by themselves. And that's why they come up with an error, but gives another opportunity for Manly to get back in the game. I know it's only 2 points, but Parramatta have sort of been the better side in the second half.
1: From the scrum win, Garrick's caught 4 short of halfway, but I wonder if that's a byproduct, Louis, the way Parramatta is being a bit frantic due to the fact that they've found points really hard to come by in recent weeks.
2: So they're getting excited.
1: Manly 6 metres in Parramatta's half. Paseka plays the ball to Simpkin. Then he sends it left to Hetherington. Good strong run by Kobe Hetherington into Tuivasa. Put to the ground. 31 out from the Parramatta line. Simpkins goes right to Fogarty. Then away to Walsh. To Tom Trbojevic. Away to Garrick. He goes without it. And now Parramatta pick it up out the back. Louis, this second half has become a
2: shambles.
1: 20 metres out from the Parramatta line. I thought you were going with drop-a-thon again, but that'll do. Let's check in on the touchline, John Gibbs.
4: Well, there's been a replacement, which is an interesting one. Clayton Falalo has just left the field. He's been replaced by Josh Felity. I'm not sure whether there's an injury. I don't think so. He looked really disappointed when he came from the field. He has made a couple of errors, and I don't think he's been himself since he passed an HIA.
1: Okay, thank you, Jonty. Yeah, Felity at left centre for Manly. As now Parramatta Sam Tuaviti hits it up to within 8 of halfway. Scooting out of dummy half, Talon De Silva.

Then he runs around in circles. Iongi got in his road, got the pass away left to Dylan Walker. Can he link up? No, he can't. He had Iongi just sprinting through on his left. But he's tackled 6 metres in Manly Rinka territory. Parramatta 16, Manly 14, as now the Eels work at left edge. 35 out from the goal line. Eastern side played on the last. Pezzett puts up the high kick. Down to Trbojevic. Coming through is that O'Carr. Tom Trbojevic the catch. Bounced through one, but now he's taken 10 out from his own line.

0: something.
1: Oh, I don't know what to say. I reckon Sam Rami there was calling it because he had his brother there in Ben Trbojevic. That's who he was trying to get it to, but he just got a little bit tricked.
0: Here's Jack Williams, centre field. Caught 38 out for the Manly line. Parramatta fans certainly sending up. They can sense an upset win. Walker to the left. Boltman, short ball. Cal Tonga. Straight pass two. Inside ball to Boltman. He steps past one. Still going, Boltman. Got away from another. Finally, he's going to be held 6 metres out. Thrilling work there from Ronald Boltman and Parramatta. Ball's going to be played now to De Silva. Go short side left. Cal Tonga. Then the pass away. Russell. He's collared half a metre out. Try-saving effort by Saar, Ben Trbojevic and Waddell. Now on the last, it comes right. Crossfield kick by Boltman. It's short. It's lost by Hobowani. Six, no, still the last. Jose Yongi sends the ball left. Then through hands out the back. Parramatta Boltman. Another crossfield kick. It's too short again. What was he thinking? Taken by Manly. 16 out from their own goal line. 7 in from the Western touchline. And the ball played by Joey Walsh, who came away with that great catch. Goes right to Felity. 20 minutes gone, 20 minutes left, second half. Parramatta 16, Manly Ringer 14.
1: Yeah, well, that was a bit of a shambles there. They had to scramble everywhere there, Manly, to keep turning away Parramatta, but they just couldn't get that last part right, Parramatta. They had Manly absolutely shot. We've got someone down at the moment. Ruben Garrick.
0: Yeah, he's claiming something happened in the tackle, and Jack Williams just looked at the ref, waving his hand, saying, there's nothing here, sir.
1: That's too funny. If we see something, he's telling Porky to the referee. He would never do that. Well, I would never.
0: Incidentally, if you missed Luke Lewis's debate with Billy Moore ahead of the Origin decider, you can catch it on the ABC NRL Daily podcast feed. And our interview with Dragons coach Dean Young is also there. 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
2: Well, as a crosser, that's what Ruben Garrick is suggesting. No penalty given, so I don't have a problem with that as long as they're consistent. Jake Trbojevic actually played the ball. Clayton Palalo, it's a hamstring injury, and he's only come back recently after hurting his hamstring.
0: All right, mate, here's a...
1: Jump, HIA.
2: You see, but that's a neck injury.
1: No, it wasn't. He actually got a shoulder to the head from Jack Williams.
0: So he's now coming from the field, Ruben Garrick, for an HIA. Parramatta defending him. Manly 10 short of halfway. Ethan Bullimore back on the field. It's 16-14 Parramatta over Manly Ringer. 18 minutes 30 to go. Ball played to Simpkin. Goes right to Fogarty. Kick from inside the 40. All of a sudden it's getting dark here at Western Sydney Stadium. Kicks it down the front of Josh Adokar. Really good chase. Simpkin eventually missed the tackle, but Hetherington had caught up at that point along with Jake Trbojevic. 27 out from the Parramatta line. They work it to the right side this time, the Eels. Just outside their 30. Ball's going to be played by Iongi to De Silva. Goes right to Kelly. Links up with Samrani now on the right wing. He slips over and took a divot out as well. Tackled by Hopewadi, 12 short of halfway. 5 in from touch, Western side. Now open side left to Tuolangi. He's tackled 6 short of halfway. Nailed by the here at Parramatta. 16-14, the Eels lead the Seagulls. Now Iongi goes on a jinking run in centre field. Just short of halfway. Played on the last to Silva. Sends it right to Jonah Pezzett. He puts right boot to ball. Dropping back is Hopewadi with a catch. 6 metres out from his own line. Heads into the chase. And he's put to the ground. He'll play 12 metres out from his own goal line as he's put to the ground there by one of the replacements for Parramatta. Harrison Edwards is on the field. More great defence here from Parramatta. Forcing Manly back to its own 10. That's where Felity plays it to Walsh. He sends the ball open side right. Bullimore tackle. 12 out from his own line on play 3. What a great defensive set so far. Simpkin. He goes right to Saab. He's now the crowd roaring with every tackle. 16 out from the Manly line. Simpkin goes left to Tom Trbojevic. He scored. 23 out from his own line. Another roar from the blue and gold faithful. Late on the last. Simpkin goes right. Fogarty from his own 20. Spiralling kick. Taken in centre field by Iongi. 15 short of halfway. Gets to halfway with a dummy. Ran circles around Ben Trbojevic. Past Jason Saab. Tackle now by Ben Trbojevic. 31 out. Just in from touch. Eastern side. Bladen comes to the right. Adokar. Through hand. Boltman away now. And to Edwards. He's caught. 34 out from the Manly line. And the crowd getting very vocal. Played to De Silva. Right to Pezzett. Inside ball to Avati. He's caught.

0: 29 out from the Manly goal line. We have 16 and a half to go. Parramatta 16, Manly Ringer 14. Right edge now for the Eels to within 17 of the line. Played by Tuolagi to De Silva. Blindside Simrani put it on the table. It was a forward pass at a dummy half. No, no, no, you can't do it. Manly Ringer will have a scrum feed about 13 out from their own line. 16-14 in favour of the Eels with 16 to go.
1: Well, that look did not look forward to me, but it was right in front of John Gibbs. John Gibbs was sitting right in front of that pass there from dummy half.
0: Well, let's find out. What say you, Jonty?
2: 100% pure pass to Sam Rani.
1: Pure? So it was fine?
2: Of course.
1: Yeah. It looked fine from up here too.
0: So Manly scrum feed nonetheless, 12 or 13 out from their own line around the grounds. Full time in the NRLW. Warriors 32 have beaten Canterbury Bankstown 10. After here, West Tigers 28 beat Parramatta 16. New South Wales Cup try to the Bears. North Sydney 6 leading Newtown 0. As Manly Warringah has it, 16 out from their own line, and they have to go back and play it again. As it's done to Simpkin, goes right to Ben Trbojevic. Spins through one outside his own 20. Queensland Cup second half, Mackay 34, leading North Devils 22. Burley 22, leading Western Clydesdales 18. South Logan 20, leading Dolphins 10. Winner Manly 26, thrashing PNG Hunters 0. Oh. As Manly turned it in, Trbojevic dropped it. Picked up by Tuolagi in pursuit of a one. He missed him. Tuolagi falls over and drops it. How? What? Why? No try. Kelvin Tuolagi fell over and the ball went out of his hands. Knock on. It remains 16-14 Parramatta.
1: Oh, I don't know what to do there, but poor Kelvin Tuolagi. I think he's not going to look at that replay. He was away.
0: He was tackled by a worm.
1: He gets stripped by a worm. And then the ball comes down. Then he has a face plant at the same time. It did not work out for Parramatta there. That was the game. If they score there, I reckon that was the game. But unlucky there for Parramatta. Unlucky for Kelma Tuolagi, but wow.
0: That's the first successful tackle by Worm in 2026. Manly 11 out from their own line. I'll get to Gibbs in a tick because it does remind me a little bit of a bomb try, maybe in 1979 or 1980 for Manly against Canterbury Bankstown. I don't know whether you got any memories of that, Jonty.
2: Yes, I do, but I had run 90 metres, not 19 metres. And really, that started after Joey Walsh had thrown a flick pass to Tom Trbojevic. And I'll give the Worm a name, Leo Hopewadi. He just got enough on him from behind to just put him off. It was a shadow that got him as well as a worm.
0: Here's Manly now, two short of halfway, eastern side. Anything could happen in these last 13 and a half minutes. Kick on the last, Fogarty drills it. Got it away from Isaiah Yongi near the touchline. Bounce, bounce, bounce, and the Yongi picks it up a metre out from his own line. Fogarty leads the chase with a great tackle right on the Parramatta 10-metre line. Plays the ball to Josh Adokar. Sends it right to Brian Kelly in the middle of the field. He got an amazing pass out the back to Adokar. He's over the 20, beats to the Fox. Over the 30, the 40. Across they come. Tom Trbojevic, the tackle. 4 metres in Manly territory. Played to De Silva. Comes right to Pez. It. Then away to Kelly, short ball onto Simrani near the touchline. Get away from it. Treat it like Gibbsy's precipice. And he does. 29 metres out. I can hear Gibbsy yelling at him from there. Ball played to Kelly. Goes left to Peasant. Then away Williams to Telbardi. He's caught 28 out from the Manly line. De Silva. Goes right to Williams. Show and go into Simpkin. Put to the ground with help there as well from Liapi back on the field. Now Peasant on the last inside ball. Williams tackled, 7 out, changeover. Manly survive for now. 12 minutes, 20 to go, Louis. Parramatta 16, Manly Warringah 14. This has become an absolute thriller.
1: Yeah, now it's getting exciting. There's a lot of stuff going on, half breaks everywhere, but the fatigue, you can see it really set in for Manly. Their body language at the moment, and they're all out on their feet. They've got their hands on their hips. They're bending over, struggling to get into shape. So they've got to use this to their advantage, Parramatta.
0: Jason Saab plays it. Pass goes right to Ben Trbojevic. And that was a forward pass, and now a knock-on. A knock-on from Ben Trbojevic. So all the Trbojevic's are having trouble with their hands. Scrum feed to Parramatta, 28 out from the Manly goal line. And at the moment, they're 20 in from touch on the eastern side, and the referee, Grant Atkins, just seeking clarification about where they want the scrum to be fed, and Manly approaching the

0: The scrum, Parramatta happy to have it, 20 in from touch. Scoreline is 16-14 to the Eels. Manly led 8-6 at halftime. And like I say, anything could happen from here with still 11 minutes and 15 thrilling minutes seconds to go. Scrum won by Parra. Pezza turns it in. Great tackle on Tuivasa. About 30 out from the line by Jake Trbojevic. As Dylan Walker returns to the field for the Parramatta side. Middle of the ground, Kautonga. He's caught 22 away from the Manly goal line. 16-14 to Parramatta. The Eels on the attack. De Silva sends it right to Jack Williams. Spins in the tackle. Put to the ground though now by Laafi. 17 out from the line. De Silva turns it right to support play. Comes to the right, Pezzard. Then links up with Dylan Walker. Walker's confronted by Hopewadi and Felidi and stands in the tackle. 10 metres out. 5 metres in from touch on the western side. Now open side left, Pezzard. Short ball, Harrison Edwards. Cut to the ground, 4 metres away by Laafi. It's played on the last to De Silva. Long ball, Kautonga. Pass knocked down by Ben Trbojevic. 6 more tackles. Scooped up by Volkman. Volkman gets away from one tackle. Waddell got away from another. Fogarty. Then straightens to within 2 of the goal line. Parramatta right on the attack as a new set begins. It comes short side left, touched by Manly. It's with De Silva. Goes to the right to Walker. Hands it off on the inside to Harrison Edwards. Edwards spotted half a gap and shuts 4 metres out. Now De Silva comes back open side right. Don't see the fan go again. Stab kick, Pezzard. Pezzard follows it through. Burrows underneath Tom Trbojevic to score. There's his big arrow into the crowd. More money for Jai and his family. 9.5 to go. Jonah Pezzard, his first game in ages. Brilliant stab kick. Pick up and try. Parramatta 20, Manly Ringer 14, Luke Lewis.
1: Oh, it's just a matter of time, Parramatta going over. And I tell you what, a couple of the forwards are waiting for a little bit of a short ball. And the pass hits the ground, get a bit of a bounce there. And Pezzard goes, you know what, I'm going to have a crack here by myself. And puts a beautiful little grubber in, gets the weight right, gets the bounce, and then gets down low and goes underneath Tom Trbojevic. Doesn't give him an opportunity to get a good shot on him and scores a great try for Parramatta. If they kick this goal, they might be very hard to run down from here, Parramatta, the way that Manly are playing at the moment.
0: Let's go to the touchline, John Gibbs.
2: Well, Manly were tied. And really, when they knocked that ball down, I thought that might have been a professional foul because they're out on their feet. Ben Trbojevic had come up with a knock-on and he claimed that it wasn't. Well, his big bro Jake had squandered the captain's challenge in the first half, so that was gone. And then they got that six again. And Jonah Pezzard, the pass to him was at his bootlaces. It was a magnificent pickup. He looked ahead. He saw no one's there. I'll have a go. Eyes up football. Brilliantly put the ball in. Just needed a bounce. Got the bounce and scored. This is a big kick coming up right now.
0: And it's Talon De Silva replacing Jonah Pezzard, who's kicked 2 from 3. And Pezzard is scoring. He's 17 out. 17 in for touch. De Silva strikes it. Likes it. Kicks the goal. Parramatta by 8. This will be a huge upset. Parramatta 22, Manly Ringer 14, 8 minutes 16 to go. But remember, Parramatta has won 6 of its last 7 against Manly Ringer at this ground. So around the grounds, repeating full time in the NRLW. That was a win for the Warriors over Canterbury, 32-10. New South Wales Women's Rugby League, Parramatta 10 leading West Tigers 0. New South Wales Cup first half, North 6 leading Newtown 0. Full-time Queensland Cup. Mackay over North, 42-22. Short kick-off. Up they go. Josh Adokar with a catch. 34 out from his own line. Then he steps. Caught 10 short of halfway. Burley, 26. Defeated Clydesdales, 18. Currently, South Logan, 20. Leading Dolphins, 10. Winner Manly, 30. Leading PNG, 0. Parramatta, 3 short of halfway. Edwards plays it to Silva. He sends it right to Tuivasa. Tuivasa, I should say, tackled 4 metres in Manly's territory. In the AFL first quarter, St Kilda 27, leading Essendon 12. Parramatta only 32 out from the goal line, leading 22-14. Williams plays it. Goes right to left. De Silva, Walker, then through hands to Yongi. Throws a moon pass. Caught, though, by Josh Adokar. And he's caught 21 out from the Manly line and 4 in from touch eastern side. Played to Russell on the last. Goes right to Volkman. Up goes the kick. Felidi against Imrani. The ball off Obawadi, I reckon. Then tap back by Parramatta. But no, they're saying first knock on came off Imrani.
3: over here.
0: So it's a changeover to Manly Warringah. 10 out for

0: Their own line, 7 minutes to go. Parramatta 22, Manly Ringer 14. How did Manly get out of their own territory, Louis?
1: Well, they've got to play some footy now. I remember in the first half where they were causing damage was on the left side. So on the left side attack for Manly, they've got to go over, lay over to the right and then shift back to the left and get Tom Trbojevic the ball as many times as possible.
0: So now Paseka. Tackled 22 out from the Manly Ringer goal line. It's played to Simpkin. Goes right to Brown. Fogarty. Through hands with Dell. Nowhere to go. I don't know how much energy Manly has left. 4-2 to Parramatta today. Jake Trbojevic up the middle. And he's going to be taken 14 short of halfway. Tell you what, it'll be a memorable win if Parramatta can hold on. Simpkin. Goes left to Brown, plays out the back. Walsh, great ball to Tom Trbojevic. Better ball to Hobowani. Down the western touchline over the 30. Turned the ball inside. Bullamore beats 1-2. Takes Hioli with him over the line. I don't know. The ball loose in goal. He may have dropped it. He may have bounced it. We're going to the bunker with 6 minutes to go.
2: Tackle 5. I got a no try. Can we just review the ground in Ethan Bullamore, please?
0: Louis, how is it possible that a game where everyone had hands like feet for so long has turned into an absolute thriller?
1: I've got no idea, but that's exactly what they
3: need to
1: do.
3: Phil, that's the play leading up to this.
1: But look at the tackler who is it?
4: The ball is lost forward short.
0: Iongi, yeah, Bullamore's knocked it on. Iongi has been under everywhere, man. That's him.
1: He saved about 3 or 4 tries today. He scored a try.
3: The ball is then kicked by Tom Trbojevic.
1: There's a 20-metre tap.
3: And then goes over the dead ball line for a 7-tackle set. We have a decision.
1: But that's the play they've got to do. See how they set up to the right? They come back to the left with Tom Trbojevic. And then he's got an option to play short or long or go himself. They've got to keep doing that for the next 6 minutes. Every time they get the ball, they've got to set up that right side, come back to the left.
0: There were 2 great passes in that passage. First from Joey Walsh, then from Tom Trbojevic. But it amounts to naught in the end, John Gibbs. Parramatta a 7-tackle set. In fact, this will be a 6-tackle set with a 20-metre tap.
5: No, it'll be a 7-tackle set, Andrew, because Tom Trbojevic has been ruled to have kicked it. So what's happened is Bullimore was brought down short of the line. So it would have been a scrum close to the line, 10 metres out. And what happened, because it was kicked by Tom, 7-tackle set. So you think they're home. Listen to that parrot chant. We haven't heard it for a while.
0: Here's Jack Williams now trying to respond. Tackle 4 short of halfway for Parramatta. Dummy half to Silva. Goes left to Walker. Out the back, Volkman. Kautonga. Then to Russell Bang. He got hit heavily in a tackle. And he's lost the ball. That was Sabin off the wing with a body shot. And Russell coughed it up.
1: He's put 3 of them on today. The first 2 in the very first set.
0: Oh, right at the start of the game.
1: And he comes up another pearl. Great timing. Bends his back. It's up underneath the ball and absolutely puts a bone rattler on there on Russell. That is beautiful technique from Saab.
0: Doosh, as you might say. So Parramatta have to defend now. Manly a scrum feet. 2 metres in Eels territory. Still 5 minutes to play. Parramatta 22, Manly 14. Hope you're enjoying the action on NRL Sunday here on ABC Sport. Here with Luke Lewis, John Gibbs, I'm Andrew Moore. Scrum 1, they go the short side right to Simpkins. Got straight past Russell. Russell's now limping, still going Simpkin. Finally tackled 28 metres out from the Parramatta line. He plays the ball to Fogarty, goes left to Ben Trbojevic. Runs right across field, right to left and tackled. Reuben Garrick back on the field, he's passed his HIA. 23 metres out, Simpkin goes left to Nathan Brown. Steps into the defence coming across here. And he's going to be put to the ground. Tiankun Brown is back on the field with a tackle, 16 out. Simpkin goes right. Fogarty got a short ball away to Waddell. He's taken 10 metres out from the Parramatta line. Eels 22, Sea Eagles 14 with 4 minutes 15 to go. They go left, Fogarty through hands, Walsh Paseka. He's caught 5 or 6 metres out. Plays it on the last to Simpkin. Goes back right, Fogarty puts in a shocking kick. Caught by Russell in goal on the full 20-metre tap. Another 7 tackle set for Parramatta, who lead 22-14 with 4 minutes to play as it comes left to Isaiah Iongi, tackled 28 out from the Parramatta line. They deserve this, power.
1: Yeah, absolutely they do. They've been ripping in, especially from the second half. They're carrying stronger. They're setting up better. They've got their enthusiasm and energy is a lot better. But that was a horrible attacking set from Manly.
0: Here's Josh Adokar, centre field. Got straight past Paseka. He's done some sneaky, really good things, that Okar. Taken on halfway by Jake Trbojevic. Plays the ball. Out they scoot Brian Kelly. He's tackled 9 metres in Manly Ringer territory. Ball going to be played down to De Silva.

0: Silva. He sends it away right side. Semrani got straight through Walsh. Taken though, 31 out from the line by Paseka, and also in there was Simpkin. Now centre field left Walker. Got it away Volkman. Turns it on the inside, Russell. Caught 24 out from the Manly Ringer goal line. Last play now for Parramatta. Leading 22-14. Kicked by Jonah Pezza to the south-east corner. Up goes Tom Trbojevic for the catch. But he's caught almost instantly. 7 out from his own line. 3 minutes left. Parramatta 22, Manly 14. Touchline, John Gibbs.
1: Yeah, they've done a really good job, Parramatta. Here they are. Joey Walsh, kick for Saab. Hang on to your hat.
0: And it's Leo Hopewadi with a catch. And I've got my hat in hand. Thank you, Jonty. Right on the Manly 30. The ball's played to Felony. Goes right to Walsh. Walsh didn't know where to go, so he falls down. I think that worm made it second tackle. About 32 out for the Manly line. Ball played to Simpkin. Long ball right to Fogarty. Then on to Corey Waddell. He's caught 14 short of halfway. They look a weary mob, Manly. 2 minutes 15 to go. Played to Simpkin. Goes left to Brown. Out the back to Walsh. Walsh a double cutout pass. There to Hopewadi. He kicks it straight into Parramatta's Brian Kelly. Did play at it and basically bashed it over the Western touchline. So Manly will get to play the ball. 48 metres out. 2 minutes to go. Parramatta 22, Manly 14.
2: I think it's way too late now for them. I can't, unless they score right now and then go the length. What are you saying? Can they do it or not?
0: Well, I haven't said what I normally say, so I'm just see. Tom Trbojevic 40 out. I think Parramatta is just about a certainty from here. They should be. But Nathan Brown's caught 34 out from the line. We'll learn all we need to know in this set. Played to Simpkin. Goes right to Fogarty. Runs at the line. Short ball Waddell. He's cut to the ground by Kautonga and Boltman. 22 away. Simpkin goes open side left. Threw hands away now. It comes from Walsh to Ben Trbojevic. Throws it straight to the Parramatta winger Kelly. He's over the 30. Felony from behind. Dragged him down. Too short of halfway. But Louis, this is what I'm saying, dude. Game, set, bingo. Parramatta's going to win as now they have it 10 metres in Manly's half with a minute to play. The intercept thrown by Ben Trbojevic and the crowd going nuts. Iongi, he steps around Waddell, accelerates. Waddell, great tackle. 25 out from the line, 45 seconds to go. Kautonga picks it up. He marches ahead to within 11 of the goal line.
2: He'll score again here.
0: Jake Trbojevic with the tackle. It's played to De Silva. Goes open side right this time to Tinkum Brown. Caught three out. Last play, Parra. De Silva goes back. Pezzett. 13 out. Field goal. Field goal. Field goal for Parramatta. They did score, Nostradamus, but it's a one-pointer. Parramatta 23, Manly 14, down to the touchline, Johnny Gibbs.
1: Oh, well done. He's had a good game, Jonah Pezzett, and his combination with Ronald Volkman has been a beauty since Ronald Volkman replaced Pezzett when he got injured in round five. But Manly, well, that's 7 out of 8 here, Andrew. Manly haven't won here since 2021, and Parramatta, well, if you look at their form recently, you'd say Manly. But when you have a look at all of those stats and what Parramatta has done to Manly here in particular, well, it's not a complete surprise. But they've deserved this. And I'm glad you mentioned Josh Adokar. He set the standard early on when he came up with a try-saving tackle just in front of me at the southwestern end of Western Sydney Stadium. But he's done a great job not scoring tries. He hasn't scored here for 4 games. By his standards, that's a massive drought. But what a game.
0: Yeah, what a fun battle too between he and Jason Saab. So we've got 16 seconds to go. Manly and Parramatta, the Eels leading 23-14. What an upset win for the blue and gold here at home. Newcastle and the Dolphins. We're 10 minutes from heading to Hunter Stadium to Spriggy, Dean Halitau and Bridget Murphy. And now we're waiting for the appropriate tee to go out there into the middle of the ground. 4 tries to 2. Listen to the crowd here. Kick off from Garrick down to the northern end. It's caught 7 out for the line by Brian Kelly. He passes it away left, and it looked like the Parramatta player was going to run a Tinkum Brown over the touchline. Doesn't matter. He's tackled. It's all over, and Parramatta wins. Parramatta 23, Manly Ringer 14. Here at Western Sydney Stadium before a crowd of 18,778. Well done, Parramatta. So we've seen this weekend in the last 24 hours win it for St George Illawarra and Parramatta Eels. For the Eels, tries to Ronald Boltman in the 26th minute, Kelma Tuolungi in the 43rd, Isaiah Iongi in the 53rd, Jonah Pezzett in the 71st minute. Pezzett, 2 goals from 3 attempts. Talon De Silva, 1 from 1. And Jonah Pezzett, an 80th minute field goal. Talon De Silva on report for a crusher tackle in the 35th minute. Tom Mattielli on report in the 47th minute for a high tackle. Nathan Brown on report for a shoulder charge in the 48th minute. That being, of course, for Manly Warringah. But 3 restarts, 1 unsuccessful challenge. For Manly, a try to Lehi Opawani in the 36th minute. Joey Walsh in the 45th. Jamal Fogarty, 3 goals from 4 attempts. Jason Saab on report in the 19th minute. And that was for a high tackle on Shane Russell. And then Nathan Brown in the 49th minute, as I mentioned, for a shoulder charge. 1 successful, 1 unsuccessful challenge, 1 restart. Penalties 5-3 to Parramatta. Manly led 8-6 at halftime. But in the end, Parramatta too good. They win 23 points to 14. And Ronald Boltman scored that brilliant individual try in the first half. He's playing terrific footy, and here he is with John Gibbs.
1: There he is, and his combination with Jonah Pezza was excellent today as well. Great win, Ronald. That was a real good win.
3: Thank you. I appreciate it a lot. Yeah, no, it was a really good win. It was a very much needed one. Down on troops. Our skip, obviously, in Origin camp, so everyone had to step up an extra notch, and the boys did that.
1: Well, incredibly, you came into the side when Jonah Pezza tore his hamstring. He comes back today. The combination was seamless, beautiful.
3: Yeah, with someone like Jonah, obviously injuries have gotten the best of him. But with someone like him, he never stopped trading, never stopped working, never stopped helping us playing week-to-week footy. And it just shows how well he's been prepping himself in rehab. Coming into today, stepping into that 7 role, he really did a good job for us today. And yeah, big credit to him. He's a big reason why we got over the line today.
1: Ronald, over the last few weeks, it hasn't been the best in terms of winning for Parramatta, but the effort has often been there. You might not have got the results, but your own form, you've been in great form, and this is a big chunk of first grade football. What's been the difference for you? Is it just confidence?
3: To be fair, I've got to give credit. You know, I'm a faithful guy, so that's where my credit's due. But other than that, I give credit to my coaching staff, Justin Riles, Nathan Brown, Sam Wisemantle, and Sammy Maher. They gave me this opportunity. They prepped me well, they trained me well, and they told me the ins and outs. I'm playing first grade week to week, and it's starting to show up.
1: And it was a tough game. I mean, at the end, you were trailed 8-6 at half-time. Probably had the better of them. You should have been further. You should have been in front, yet they were in front.
3: Yeah, I know. It's sort of hard, you know, in NRL, you've got to take all your chances, and the chances we had, we didn't execute them, but when you play against a team like Manly, you got to jump on all those opportunities, and luckily, we jumped on a few there to help us get that win. So, yeah.
1: Great win, Ronald. Well done.
3: Thank you. I appreciate you.
0: Yeah, okay. Ronald Boltman, how good is he playing? Outstanding effort today with John Gibbs. We've got time for one more, Johnny, before we hand over to Brett Dean and Bridget at Hunter Stadium. Full time, 23-14. Parramatta beats Manly Warringah. We'll get Louis' ABC Player of the Year points as well over the next 5 minutes or so. All right, let's check in with the Manly camp. And how did he find the game? The 5-8. Joey Walsh, the youngster's with you, Jonty.
1: Yeah, it's been it's been a great start to his first go career. Joey, that was a tough one, though.
4: Yeah, 100%. Went down to the wire there. We had a few opportunities we would have hoped to ice next time. But, I mean, power play really well. We're off to a bit of a slow start, so get that right next game.
1: 8-6 at half time. You're probably a little bit lucky to be ahead at half time, but you know, Foss would have been pleased with being in front at half time.
4: Yeah, we chatted about that. Obviously, we didn't have the start first half we wanted, but we're lucky to be in the lead. So our goal was to go out there and start putting on them second half, but we didn't manage to get that done.
1: And the forward battle's a beauty. I mean, it was pretty rugged out there. You played, 5 first-grade games now. I would suggest that's probably one of the toughest.
4: Yeah, definitely. No, it was a good hit out there. As I said, like, those boys, they played well, played hard, got through the middle of us, so credit to them.
1: How are you coping with the first-grade? You've obviously had great reps on you, and you're now going to get a fair jump with Luke Brooks being injured. How are you finding it?
4: Yeah, 100%. I'm gutted for Brooksy, obviously. He was playing so well this season, so it's tough to watch him go down, but With the boys' confidence and the coach staff's confidence, I'm keen to go out there and see what we can do the rest of the year.
1: Well, you can make amends next week. You've got the Cowboys back at Brookie. See you then.
4: Yep, 100%.
0: All right, good job. Thank you, Johnny. I'll get final thoughts if we've got time and a tick. Speaking with Joey Walsh. Now, that win for Parramatta takes them to 16 points, and that means Brisbane, the defending premier, is now second last in 16th position. Unbelievable. 23-14 Parramatta over Manly. I just want to mention this before we are out of here. We've got a few minutes to go, but the Stand With Jai campaign. This is about Jai July for Jai Arrow. We've had a few inquiries. The Stand With Jai campaign donation page is familyofleague.org.au/standwithjai. And the special virtual birthday hats that Blake Solly told us about on Friday night can also be secured with a donation of $11.66. That's Jai Arrow's Rabbitohs number, 1166, by a Jai Virtual Party Hat, jaivirtualpartyhat.rabbitohs.com.au. And we'll be at the world's biggest birthday party next Sunday from midday at Stadium Australia for the 2 o'clock game between South and Newcastle, Jai's actual 31st birthday. All right, Louis, what about your ABC Player of the Year points after Parramatta beat Manly 23-14?
2: Well, do you want to have a quick guess or no?
0: Oh, not today. We'll never clue.
2: All right. Well, Isaiah Iongi gets my three. I thought he was brilliant. He really, really good at fullback, so he gets my three. I went Ronan Volkman for two. I thought he was really good as well. His ball carrying was so strong up for the middle of the field. Oh, I love what he did out there today. So he got my two. I gave one to the worm. Is that all right? I thought
0: he made a couple of good tackles.
2: Made a couple of great tackles. But I went another Parramatta player, and I went Jonah Pezzett for one.
0: They looked as smooth today as I've seen.
2: They did. They actually went really, really good.
0: So 3 points Isaiah Iongi, 2 points Ronald Volkman, 1 point Jonah Pezzett. What about you going all backs again? So that's how it finished. Parramatta 23, Manly 14. We're off to Newcastle in about 90 seconds. But Gibbsy, how devastating in terms of finals, top four, top eight, is that for Manly?
1: Well, it was a huge one to drop. Really, it really was a bad one. Their possession completions were under 70%. You've got to give credit though to Parramatta because they've been the easy beast recently, and they've come out here and they've made it really hard for Manly. But as you say, Andrew, putting it in context, that is a big, big loss. Now they're going to be in a real bun fight. That would have given them a little bit of a cushion, and this is one they should have been able to win if they played anywhere near their potential. And don't underestimate the loss of Luke Brooks, who's been going really well. But they do get Ola Kuatu back, Tolutau Kola, so that'll give them a little bit of a boost.
0: Unreal. Thanks so much, John T. I'll see you Wednesday night.
1: Look forward to it.
0: Good on you, mate. 7 o'clock at Lang Park. Mitch says, Andrew, it's been so long since we sung the team song. This will serve the Eels well. Good on you, Mitch. Who'd have thought Parramatta in front of the Broncos at this stage of the season? What a game. Nice calling. That Sunday footy at its best. Thank you, Mike. What a great call of a fantastic game. The A-Team on fire. Very much looking forward to listening to you on Wednesday night for Origin. Come on, Blues. Thank you, Karen. Appreciate you as well. Boys, love the call. Do you think this means Parramatta will win the grand final? No, Jason. No, Stuart. Sorry to you two in Coffs Harbour. All right. Luke Lewis, that was great fun, mate. I'll see you in Brisbane on Wednesday for Origin 3, the decider.
2: Yeah, can't wait. Bring on Origin. Let's go.
0: All right. Thank you, Luke. Thank you, Jonty. Thank you to our producer, Ralph Tucker, for another fun weekend. Louis, I'll see you tomorrow night, actually, for NRL Monday.
2: Lucky you reminded me.
0: 6:30 to 7:30. Lucky you reminded me, too. And Chris Close will join us, Queensland legend. Thank you to our man of sound, Dennis Carnahan, and to Ronell Mowers, had a big weekend in the studio. Thank you, Nelly. And thank you for listening. Let's keep the footy going. This was good. This could be growing. This was good. This could be great. Brett Sprigg at Hunter Stadium. Good afternoon.
5: Well, it was a lovely day here in Newcastle, and now it's looking a bit more like it was this time last week, Maury. Hopefully a better game this week compared to the low-scoring slog we saw between the Knights and West Tigers. But it is raining, and it looks like we're set for some wet weather footy. We'll get the complete conditions report from Bridget Murphy very shortly. But as we know, there is something special about these Dolphins in the midst of their club record 8-game winning streak, looking to firmly entrench themselves themselves in that top four with a road win today, which they've been pretty good at this year, winning away. More on that shortly. But we are just moments away from the final game of round 18. NRL Sunday on ABC Sport with Dean Halitau alongside me. Hello again, Chop.
6: Hello, Spriggy. Great to be here once again.
5: Hey, look, Gibbsy's knocked off for the day, but I'll throw a Gibbsy-style morsel at you. So the Dolphins have ventured outside Queensland six times this season. They've won four of those games. The two they've lost were against Penrith by 1 point in Darwin.
6: Yep.
5: Then the following week to the Warriors by 2 points in Wellington. So a combined total of 3 points against the top two teams, their away losses this year. So it sort of contextualises their overall form across the comp.
6: Oh, they've been superb as the season's gone along. Obviously, they're on the run, as you mentioned before, and those games are quite tight. That one up in Northern Territory, that one looked really arduous. Like, it was hot, it was humid, and it took a lot out of both teams, but you know that they are always going to be up against it to go straight over to New Zealand the week later and try and get a win against the team that's doing pretty well themselves in the Warriors. So yeah, the Dolphins travel not too bad, and I'm expecting them, despite the players that are out, to come in here today up to Newcastle and put in a really strong performance.
5: And that's my point, because very different team today. No Hammer, no Cobbo, no Bostock, no Isaiah Katoa for the Knights, no Ponga, no Bradman, and now no Trey Mooney. I don't want to talk about who's not there. Let's talk about who is there. Who do you see having the most impact on the game tonight, particularly of those new or sort of fringe faces?
6: Yeah, well, for the Dolphins, when those guys have been out, you know, throughout the season, they've already given plenty of time to players that aren't regularly in their top 17, you'd say. And so Jake Avarillo, who's had a thumb injury up in Darwin, he's come back into the side, and you know, he's a quality player. Obviously, he's not going to be there next year, but he's someone that brings a lot of experience and speed out wide, so he's key for them. Cody Nikorima has been one of the best halves in the competition. So a lot will rest on his shoulders. I think he'll do a great job. And Jeremy Marshall-King's another guy. Since he's been back in the side, they've looked even better.
5: Well, she's battling with her poncho down there. Bridget Murphy, just we'll bring you in. What's it like down there at the moment?
7: It couldn't be worse.
5: Yeah.
7: No, it could be. It could be. It's still pretty light down here. But yes, if you can hear that rustling, that is the poncho that I've just had to bring out in lieu of the umbrella, because the wind has also picked up here. So rain, wind, it's cold. The boys, both sides are going to be up against it.
5: Did you get any more info on the Trey Mooney omission?
7: Yes, did just have a chat to Knights medical staff down here before. So he did a calf injury. They didn't go into it more than that, but that was during training this week. So that's why he is a late scratching from this side this afternoon.
5: And that means Cody Hopwood gets his first career start in his eighth career game. Thank you, Bridge. More from you in a moment.
6: Trey Mooney's been outstanding for the Knights this year. He's their real go-forward and that guy in the middle of the park that just gets through a lot of hard work, can propel their sets when they're on the back foot a little bit, so he's going to be a really big loss.
5: And we'll see the Dolphins take the field very shortly. They'll run south to north, so right to left with the wind at their back, and the Knights to kick off here at home in front of some, more and more ponchoed fans in all surrounds here at Hunter Stadium. Your texts are always welcome, 0467 920 222. That's 0467 920 222. We'll go around the grounds as well when there is a moment, but we always tend to get some pretty fast and frantic end-to-end. It won't be completely dry, so whether that can sort of curtail the Dolphins and bring this, they've had a fantastic attack, whether it does bring the contest back to a bit of a leveller, not so good too in attack a lot of the time, but we'll see how the conditions change the game.
6: Yeah, one of the old rules of thumb around wet weather is you try and stay away from the sidelines. It becomes like an extra defender, and there's that risk of slipping over or getting dragged across the sideline in wet conditions, so it may be played around the middle of the field rather than the edges.
5: Felice Kaufusi leads out the Dolphins. Their fullback today is Trey Fuller. Wingers Jermaine Asako and Tavita Nafahu. Centres Jake Avarillo and Herbie Farnworth. 5'8 Cody Nikorima. Halfback Brad Schneider. Big task for him. Lock Morgan Knowles. Back rowers Lemuelu and Finifuiaki. Props Kaufusi and Molo. Hooker is Jeremy Marshall King. The bench is Kurt Donoghue, a local lad. Tom Gilbert, Brian Ponyu, Sebastian Sua, John Finianga. Finianga Nofo and Sam Elliott on that bench as well. The Dolphins will start as they were named with no game day changes while we all wait here for the Newcastle Knights at home. They've won five out of their past six here at Hunter Stadium. And, of course, without their captain, Kalyn Ponga, today, who's in Queensland Origin camp. Massive game coming up on Wednesday night for Queensland and New South Wales. But Jacob Safidi leads them out. Fullback is Fletcher Sharp. Wingers Dom Young and Greg Marju. Centres Dane Gagai and Fletcher Hunt. 5'8 Seddon Smith. Halfback Dylan Brown. Lock Matt Croker. Back rollers Dylan Lucas and Jermaine McEwen. The props are Jacob Safidi, the skipper, and Cody Hopwood. The bench in the Hooker East Phoenix Crossland. The bench is Harrison Graham, Tyson Fazell, Thomas Cant, Lockie Crouch, Francis Bernalalua, and Kyle McCarthy. Our referee is Wyatt Raymond. Our touchies are Daniel Lutringer and John Stone, with Chris Bucky Butler in the bunker. That's a tough one to say. And Halitau, who's your tip?
6: Oh, I'm going to stick with the Dolphins, not with a great deal of confidence.
5: Okay. How's it down there, Bridge, right now? Is it okay?
7: It's eased up a bit, but it's still very cold, but I'll go for the Knights to warm this one up for
5: okay,
7: us.
5: Here we go. Newcastle to kick us off. The final game of round 18. Let's go. NRL Sunday on ABC Sport. And they kick off down towards that southern goal line. Fed off here now for Molo, who charges into a three-man wall. The Knights in their famous red and blue stripes here at home. Gagai at marker. Dummy half Nikarima across open side right here. And dragged back is Lemuelu, who turns 28 this Tuesday, by the way. And he'll play it 17 out from his own line at southern end in, drizzly conditions here in the Hunter. Now it's with Felice Kaufusi on tackle 3. 20 out centre field, across to that right-hand side. A bit of dash out there on that edge, and the tackle is made there by Dylan Lucas, and played now out there by the Dolphins. They come up that right edge again as Marshall King does link up with Brad Schneider, and he kicks down towards that northeastern corner. It's caught there by Fletcher Sharp, and he returns at 25 out from his own line, 10 in from the eastern side.
6: Well, you can see already the Knights have got great line speed in defence and really looking to mount pressure early on the Dolphins' attack.
5: And here is Greg Marju on that second carry of this set for the Newcastle Knights. If you have just joined us, it was the Eels 23, the Seagulls 14 at Western Sydney Stadium in the penultimate game of the round. And here we are to close round 18. Crossland dummy half. Brown. And now here's Hopwood. First carry as a starter at first grade level. And middle of the park he goes. He's dragged down 8 metres short of halfway. Short side right. Crossland finds Brown. And now McEwen backs his way there in to the tackle of Lemuelu. And he will play it 40 out from Dolphins line. Last play Knights. The kick from Brown to end the set. Up it goes. It'll hang in that breeze, which just sort of forced it back. And then actually bounced off the Dolphins back into the path of Gagai, shoves out the offload, and it's live here with Matt Croker. 20 out, 20 in, Western side with six more tackles for the Newcastle Knights. Crossland, and it comes from Smith back to Safidi, pressing against that 10-metre line here. The Dolphins defending frantically. Crossland dummy half, left-hand side, flat ball finds Smith, off to Hotwood, and he's caught there by Schneider. Six out, left-hand side of the post. Crossland, now it's been dropped by Croker. So the error here rolls back into the path of the Dolphins, who turn defence into attack, and it remains no score in the opening 2.5 minutes on ABC Sport in Halitau.
6: Yeah, well, it was a bit of a confusion there, I think, off the play, and Matt Croker is usually quite sound with his hands. He's a real solid player that just comes up there. But on that high kick, you can see how sometimes when you're running into the wind, as much as it's an advantage behind you, it can really disrupt the back three catches for the defending team.
5: It's just an awkward situation for Trey Fuller, as it sort of bounced off his knees as he went to trap that footy. And back into the path of the Newcastle Knights. Centre field run here from Morgan Knowles, the Englishman. Play at 5 short of halfway. Comes to Kaufusi on this second last run of the set now for the Finns. They're still 40 out centre field. Marshall King dummy half off to Schneider. Doesn't usually wear headgear. He has for a lot of his career. Kicks down towards that northeastern corner. And Marju takes the catch. Dummies here and brings it over his own 10-metre line. Now he's stopped there by Knowles and also Molo, and the Knights go back on the attack. Here's Dom Young. So those two wingers, by the way, Dom Young has not scored since his round 11 hat-trick against the Gold Coast Titans. Greg Marju has no tries in his past three games. So for all the proficiency they showed with, 29 tries this point of the year between them, they've had a bit of a scoring drought, and these conditions today might not favour them. There's a run up the right edge from Jermaine McEwen. Through hands it comes. Hopwood off to Smith, and now Dylan Lucas with a half break, and now stop 5 inside Dolphins territory. Play it now for Crossland. Open side right to Seddon Smith. He'll end the set with that right foot drop punt, which sort of swings back towards the wing there of Asako, and through hands it comes across, and now put down ball and all is the fullback Trey Fuller. 25 out, almost lost there by the Dolphins, and Asako tries again. 30 out centre field here for the Finns. We've played 4.5 minutes here in Newcastle. Knights nil, Dolphins nil. You're with Brett Sprigg, Pete Hallertau, Bridget Murphy. More of Bridge shortly. Left-hand side they come. The Farnworth's first carry of the game. Runs in a gag eye, and also McEwen, who just forces him back. 5 short of the halfway. Finns here on this second last play. Marshall King gets them started. Knowles on the inside to Molo. He makes territory inside Newcastle's half. Will it end? Marshall King, the fine shot on this last play, and the halfback does kick up in the air. And again, the wind will just sort of hold it up there for a fair old while. The catch taken by Fletcher Hunt as Newcastle will start their next set. 20 out from their own line. 10 in from the eastern side. Bridget Murphy on the touchline.
7: Well, that was a fantastic take from Fletcher Hunt considering these conditions. I mean, largely the boys on both sides of the park managing it quite well, but when you hear it ground level, you can see the water kicking up off the turf. So it'll be interesting to see how this pitch holds up through the match.
5: Fletcher Hunt's first grade game since round 14. Of course, he's there in the absence of Bradman Best, who's in New South Wales camp ahead of Wednesday's game. Knights on the attack here. Tackle 3. Make it 4 now. Played by McEwen. Crossland dummy half to Hotwood. Big bustling run centre field now. He's stopped on halfway here for the Newcastle Knights. Last play for the home side. Crossland comes back to Dylan Brown. Again, up that right edge, he kicks for distance. This penetrates some of the breeze down there. Nafahu takes the catch and skips across the defensive line here, eventually caught 20 at 20 in Western side.
6: Yeah, both teams settling in really nicely here. The Newcastle Knights are getting a bit of joy when they move it to their right. They're sending their big men at Cody Nikurima, asking him to do a lot of defence.
5: 6 minutes played, no score so far here at Hunter Stadium. There goes Asako, who of course is Melbourne bound, the league's leading point scorer. As Schneider now ripped to the turf with that tackle of Sandon Smith. 40 out here, the Dolphins from their own line. Flat ball from dummy half, Marshall King. Through hands it comes. Knowles and now Trey Fuller. Caught by Dylan Brown. Great chase by the halfback, and Gagai stops him as well. On halfway, 20 in Western side, as the kick does come up here from Nikurima. Down to the fullback, Fletcher Sharp, and he catches a spot. The oncoming traffic of Tina Nafahu. Knights will play it. 19 out from their own line. Now it's with Dom Young, who wastes no time here. He gains about half a dozen, and he's 25 out from that northern goal line. Newcastle on the attack, running left to right. Here's a good post-contact carry here from Jacob Safiti, and he's 40 out, 20 in Western side. Midway through the set here for the Newcastle Knights. Crossland off to Smith. Saw the gap there, which closed quickly. Kafusi and Knowles sandwiching him. Metre short of halfway. Cross onto his left this time for Brown. Engineers the pass up to Dylan Lucas. Of course, disappointment of last week, not being picked and keeping his place in the New South Wales side. 40 out here from Dolphins line. The kick does come from Brown of Newcastle. Up in the air is great work from Fletcher Hunt. Feeds it back on the wing, and White Raymond says it will be changeover in that far corner of Hunter Stadium. So Newcastle nil, the Dolphins nil. 7.5 gone first half. NRL Sunday on ABC Sport with Dean Hallertau.
6: Yeah, this is a real skill of both the Fletchers for Newcastle and Fletcher Hunt on this occasion. He just tracks the ball so well on the chase. So it's not easy to try and catch a floating ball up in the air, especially with the conditions that we know are pretty bad at the moment.
5: What did he say the collective noun for a group of, was it a quiver of Fletchers? Given Fletchers are the ones that make arrows, I think that's what we decided. It was Ian Cohen in Melbourne. Anyway, here's Abby Farnworth, 35 out centre field. Dolphins on the attack here. Tackle 4. And again, Molo centre field run. Only gains about 5 or 6 steps here, and he's put down by Safiti to shy of the halfway. Marshall King to Schneider. Back on the inside here as it's caught by Limuelu, and a couple of Knights defenders catch him. Marshall King off to Schneider, short side right. His kick does hang down there. Bounce over just shy of the corner post, and that's where Newcastle will have possession inside that 10-metre line northern end. It is still Knights nil, Dolphins nil here in Newcastle. And Bridget, the clouds have opened somewhat down there.
7: Yes, we've had a break in the rain finally. It's still a little bit of mist here and there, but the wind still, I think, is the most plaguing thing for these two sides to manage. So still some tricky things to go for down here.
5: Earlier, Para 23, Manly 14, NRLW full-time scores. West Tigers 28, Para 16, and the Warriors 32 beat Canterbury Bankstown 10 in Waikato. Now it's been lost on this centre field run from Dane Gagai. It's on this side. That will be a Dolphin scrum feed. 30 out from that line. He wasn't slick last week, the veteran centre. And he makes the error here for Newcastle.
6: Yeah, a lot of attention around the ball there, but no objection from Dane Gagai himself. And that's the first real error that's given an opposition some opportunity in this game. So the Dolphins will get a chance to play some attacking football, just as we see that clearance, as you said.
5: Scrum will be 10 metres in from the eastern side. 25, in fact, out from that northern line, which the Newcastle Knights are defending. Finn's left-hand side of the scrum. Schneider off to Nikarima. Good run here to the angle to Trey Fuller. Now Nafahu steps back on the inside now, slows down. Stopped there by Gagai and Brown. Play at 10 out, left-hand side of the post. Nikarima on play two.

0: Here is Lemuelu, and he's dragged down 5 metres shy left-hand side of the uprights. Dummy half Marshall King. Across now to Knowles on the carry here. He almost fooled Lucas. Now he'll play it. Five out centre field. Marshall King keeps going right now. Schneider. Pass was left wanting. Bounced off somebody. Picked up here by Fletcher Hunt. And now he's picked up in turn as well. Double knock-on ruled here. Well, you said it's just a one knock-on.
1: Yeah, I think he's saying that Newcastle have got in the way, but
0: they're going to challenge. Have a listen.
1: I think it's a fair challenge.
2: On-field ruling is knock on Newcastle. I believe they don't.
0: It's a nice way of summarising it.
1: They believe they don't.
0: Yeah.
1: I thought the pass was just thrown into the body rather than anyone swiping at it from the Newcastle Knights.
0: 11 minutes played, no score here so far. So here's the pass from Schneider, which comes across here. I mentioned there was Sennon Smith sort of picks up someone.
3: He's expecting a tackle on the Dolphins player before possession's game. Challenge will be successful.
0: Successful challenge. Newcastle.
2: So successful challenge, but the penalty is now against you because he makes early contact.
1: That's a bad outcome.
0: You saw it from down there, Bridget Murphy.
4: Yes, I was watching it all unfold and I was thinking, oh, maybe you shouldn't have challenged that one. But Dolphins with the ball and a really clear opportunity here now.
0: Yeah, some consolation, keep the challenge. But yes, you give away the penalty. First penalty of the game, by the way. Finns will tap here. 10 metres out from that northern line. Francis Molo takes three defenders within a metre of the uprights at that north end of Hunter Stadium. Marshall King dummy half. Off to Schneider on the inside here now for Lemuelu. And he bounced off three defenders. In there McEwen drags him towards the western touchline. Now he'll play it deep in that northwestern corner. On tackle two here. Make it three for the Dolphins. Farnworth across to Nikarima. And now Knowles. Catch and run here. Stop. 10 outs in the field by Croker. Played back here. Marshall King to his left for Molo to the post contact carry. Not quite there. Metre shy. And this is tackle four. Marshall King, open side right now. Schneider, off it comes here to Avarillo. Fletcher Hunt, great desperation to chase him down. Five shy in that northeastern quarter under stadium. Comes back from Asako to Schneider, puts up the crossfield kick. Farnworth under it. I think he carries the footy in a gag. It's play on here, says ref Wyatt Raymond. And first hands to it is Dane Gagai. So Newcastle back on the attack. Still no score. Dean Halotau inside these first 12 minutes.
1: Yeah, pat on the back there for Newcastle's goal line defence. There was plenty thrown at them from the Dolphins. When they shift the ball, every time one of their key men gets it, like a Cody Nikarima or a Trey Fuller, it's red alert, but they just get into their system and they stay in formation. It's really good work from the Newcastle Knights.
0: Knights 25 out from their own end as Crossland off to his left of the carry of Croker. Now Platt for Crossland. Brown comes right-hand side. Wide here to Gagai. White flick pass to Dom Young. No, Gagai is stopped there by Nafahu on the halfway line. Only a few steps in from that western touchline. Now Hopwood on the centre field run. The eight gamer. Play at five inside Dolphins territory. Comes back to Brown. Couple of steps and a kick. Trey Fuller watches it through the air and will take the catch in his own 10-metre line here for the Dolphins. And run aground by Sandon Smith. 15 out now from that southern goal line. Dolphins back on the attack. 13 gone first half. NRL Sunday on ABC Sport. You're with Brett Sprigg, Dean Halotau, and this is Bridget Murphy.
4: One thing I wanted to make note of as well is you would have heard a couple of sets ago a very soft Newcastle chant, an authentic Newcastle chant. Ooh. Hunter Stadium confirming this week that they are ditching the artificial Newcastle chant. That was highly controversial last week.
0: In part because of the pressure sort of put on by you and others here in Newcastle. Thank you, Bridge. Here's the pass from Marshall King. Offloads now. It's alive for Molo. Pass to the left. Went behind Farnworth. He goes to retrieve it. 40 out from his own line on this second last play for the Dolphins. And now he is stopped by Croker. Seven short of the halfway line here. Dolphins with this last play in the set. He's a bit slow getting up here, is Herbie Farnworth.
1: And Daniel Sofiti's just gone straight off. Sorry, Jacob Sofiti's just gone straight off the other side of the field. He's hobbling really bad on it looks like a right ankle injury.
0: Is Daniel down there? Because he retired from the Dolphins.
1: He is.
0: He's in the Dolphins camp. He's still probably or is he in the Newcastle camp? Bridge? Go on.
4: He did rock up here with the Dolphins bus, got off. He's in a Dolphins outfit. It's still weird to see. But just looking at Jacob Sofiti, a bit of a limp there, but he's moving a little bit more freely. But he is off the field. Tyson Frizzell is on.
0: Okay, thank you, Bridge. Marju swings it back as he received that Schneider kick. And now Fletcher Sharp is dragged back inside his own red zone here for the Newcastle Knights. No score so far.

0: In the currently dry conditions at Hunter Stadium, 13 and a half played, no score. Newcastle, the Dolphins. You're with Brett Sprigg, Dean Allitau, Bridget Murphy, dummy half, Shannon Smith. Off to his right here for McEwen. Gains 8-9 metres. Tackled there by Nikarima. 40 out, 20 left inside. Okay, comes short side right. Crossland off to Brown. And he stands initially in the Farnworth tackle. And will now play it on tackle 4. Gagai, open side left. Croker links up with Frizzell, who Bridget Murphy mentions on the ground. And now the fullback in Fletcher Sharp. A couple more post-contact steps before Schneider brings him down. 40 out, 20 in from the eastern side. They attack that Dolphins line. Smith's kick goes up. And now Trey Fuller is just heaps to the deck by Dylan Brown. Dolphins back on the attack, though. 15 gone first half and still no score.
1: Yeah, and again, I'm just noticing with Newcastle that they're looking to go to their right-hand side and target Cody Nikarima and then doubling down and going a short side off the back of that. So real intentional for them to get down the field with plenty of metres.
0: Farnworth again in this set for the Dolphins. On tackle 3, where they come right-hand side to Avarillo. As I mentioned, had that recent hand surgery. Played Queensland Cup last week for his return to first grade this week. Short side left, Schneider. Off here to Finifuyaki. Was it Ford? Crowd thought so. Touchy and ref didn't see it. Dolphins on the advance. Second last play just inside Newcastle territory. In fact, now it's the last. Schneider's kick goes up. And Sharp calls for it. Takes the catch. 15 out from his own line. Steps over the 20 and is collected now by Molo. 25 out, 20 in from the eastern side. Here's Fletcher Hunt. Those flying mullets there with Sharp and Hunt. Fantastic. Crossland, of course, has the headband on. And it's Smith at dummy half. Comes across to Dom Young. Shoves away Farnworth. And then Nafahu slowed him down. Farnworth got him eventually. Metre short of halfway. Knights here tackle 4. Some dash here with Gagai over halfway. He takes on his former Queensland teammate Kafusi and now gains a few more, and Morgan Knowles stops him. 35 out from that Dolphins line. Newcastle here, second last play. Shannon Smith delays the pass here now as it comes to Lucas. Lucas breaks away. Got an effective pass from Fletcher Sharp, and the second rower runs in, does the fantastic arrow celebration as well for Jai. And Newcastle are in first after 17 minutes. Knights 4, Dolphins 0. Kick 2 come. Dean Allitau.
1: Well, this is exactly what you want from your back rower. Willing to run tough lines when you're running the lead, but also an ability to cut back on the angle if you're drifting across. Obviously, a set play here with Sharp drifting across, drops the ball or drops Lucas under him on a cross play. And that change of angle in these wet conditions is so hard as a defender, particularly around the bigger guys, to adjust to. Kafusi takes himself out of the line by committing to one of the inside runners. It opens up for Dylan Lucas, and once he gets into that backfield,
0: Fuller just fell over.
1: He's got the wheels, and Fuller just, what's in front of me is Dylan Lucas. I'll do my best, but his best was slipping over on the ground, unfortunately.
0: Touchline, Bridget Murphy.
2: And it was a beautiful setup as well just before from Fletcher Sharp. A beautiful little short ball when he thought Fletcher Sharp was looking at going himself. And you know Fletcher Sharp is a dangerous person to have in open space. So really, really tricky stuff here from the Newcastle Knights. Speaking of, though, not to dampen the mood for Knights fans, did just hear the word hamstring raised with Jacob Saifidi. He went directly into the sheds, walking freely, so hopefully it's just a strain or something a bit more minor.
0: Meanwhile, Dylan Lucas, 8 tries in 7 games. Of course, he was dropped for the New South Wales side after game 2, his first and only Origin game. And, well, we didn't know at that stage when we spoke to him post-game last week that he was to be officially dropped, and Bradman Best, his teammate, would go back in to the New South Wales side. But anyway, here's Shannon Smith, who's 16 metres out, 20 in from the eastern side of the ground, to make it 6-0, a Newcastle scoreline. Your text shortly, go around the grounds as well. This is our first real break in play. Earlier, Para 23, Manly 14. Smith here, angle kick left-hand side, makes no mistake. He's one from one. Knights 6, Finns 0 here in the Hunter. 0467 920 222. Lucas says, fake chance at the ground. What's next? An AI Brett Sprigg? Overload the servers. Diod says, happy Sunday, Brett, Dean and Bridget. Nice to hear everyone at on the show. Enjoy commentating the game. Have a great weekend. Thank you, Dion. Yeah, Mull says, Fletcher means arrow in Spanish, so there's a pertinent connection with Jai this month. The gear steward also points out that as well. I mentioned the quiver of Fletchers, Sharp and Hunt.

there. And yes, the Arrow connection, fantastic. Thank you, Anson Levine. Knights to win from Dave in Nowra. And Marie says, we do have wet weather in Queensland too. I'm sure the Finns have played in rainy weather before. Yeah, I highlighted Marie there. Away record. They had the hot conditions up in Darwin, lost by a point to Penrith. And then the windy and cool conditions in Wellington, lost to the Warriors by two. So that's their only two losses outside Queensland this year. A combined total of 3 points against the top two teams. So a good road team who trail here 6-0 after Dylan Lucas's try for Newcastle. Knights with the set after points, tackle four now. Arrow connection, fantastic. Thank you, Anson Levine. Knights to win from Dave in Nowra. And Marie says, we do have wet weather in Queensland too. I'm sure the Finns have played in rainy weather before. Yeah, I highlighted Marie there. Away record. They had the hot conditions up in Darwin, lost by a point to Penrith. And then the windy and cool conditions in Wellington, lost to the

0: And that will be an error for the Newcastle Knights. Around the grounds, 0467 920 222. In the New South Wales Women's Rugby League, Eels 14, Tigers 6. Second half score there. New South Wales Cup, the men, Norse and Newtown are currently 10 points all in the second half. Queensland Women's Comp Rugby League, Burley Bears 6, South Logan 0 in the first half. Queensland Cup full time, South Logan 32 have beaten the Dolphins 10. A second half winner Manly 42, PNG Hunters 0. In Super Rugby full time, Western Force 36, ACT Brumbies 20, Waratahs 7, lead the Queensland Reds 5 in the first half there. AFL second quarter, St Kilda 86, Essendon 21. Back live here in Newcastle, Dolphins on the attack here with Fine Fuiaki, and he's caught 20 out, 20 in from the eastern side, and this will be tackle two here for the Dolphins. Come across to Schneider and now Nikarima. Good dash past the left now for Nefahu, the winger. He steps in field and he's swatted up there by Gagai and Brown. Forced into the deck there by Gagai. He'll play it 13 out left-hand side of the post. Tackle four for the Finns. Schneider inside ball here for Lemuelu. And he's inside that 10-metre line here. Pressure on Newcastle's defence. The Knights do lead 6-0. Midway stage of this first half. NRL Sunday on ABC Sport. Knowles, a catch and a couple of steps toward the post that will be last play. Five out from Newcastle's line. Marshall Kingdom is right now for Schneider. Little stab kick through the air and Jermaine Asako couldn't quite both control the ball and get down. He jumped over the corner post, but momentum took him all the way over that eastern touchline. And it remains Newcastle 6, the Dolphins 0, Dean Halitau.
1: It's actually pretty smart thinking, I reckon, from Jermaine Asako, because if he flicks the ball back in to try and find a teammate, he may be worried about Newcastle gathering it and possibly taking off for some big gains up the other end. So, smart play. But once again, Newcastle Knights defence, they have done their homework on the set plays from the Dolphins.
0: It's only half. Smith to Frizzell, who knocked on in a similar position in the previous set for the Newcastle Knights. He'll now play it now. Crossland dummy half, short side left here to Dylan Lucas, the game's only try scorer so far. And a repeat, Bridget Murphy mentioned a hamstring concern for Jacob Safidi, who's currently off the ground. So we'll see if how serious that is, as the ball was lost after the ref had called held. Played here by Fletcher Sharp, just inside Dolphins territory. Crossland finds Croker, gains a quick 10, and now he will play at 30 outs in a field, attacking that southern goal line. Crossland, low ball there for Smith. Catch and kick. Up it goes and land about 20 out. In fact, it does bounce. Hunt knocks it back here for Lucas. He puts in the kick. And danger here for Nikarima, who grounds the footy just inside the field of play up against that southern goal line. Knights 6, Dolphins 0. 18:50 left in this first half on ABC Sport. And a good start to the set here defensively for Newcastle, who forced Asako all the way back about a metre out from that southern line. And they won't let Nefahu be on the 10. So it's already tackled four here for the Dolphins. There is a, I think, legitimate Newcastle chant, Bridget Murphy. Down to you very shortly. Here's the Dolphins. Nikarima off to the right-hand side. Hopwood in the tackle to prevent any further advance of Morgan Knowles. Marshall King, it looks right, but goes left here. Nikarima will run, share it with Farnworth. He goes wide now to Fahu, over halfway. The winger kicks, chasing his own kick here. It just bounces over the western line, only mere metres away from our sideline line, Bridget Murphy.
2: Yeah, I was getting a bit worried. I was going to get swept up in that one for a second there, but good kind of effort there from the winger for the Dolphins. Unlucky that kick didn't line up the way that he wanted. But just seen Jacob Saifidi from the Knights hobble past. He is sitting on the bench, ice on his right back of his leg. Knights say he'll be going for scans.
0: Yeah, that's red pen for today. Jacob Saifidi, of course, already without Trey Mooney, so having lost both front rowers today, usual starting front rowers. Trey Mooney suffering a calf injury at training during the week, so Cody Hopwood starting today in his stead. And now you can rule out Jacob Saifidi for the rest of the game with a hamstring injury. Croker on the inside here for Frizzell, and he gets over that halfway line here, wrapped up by Molo. Plays a quick here for Crossland to the left-hand side, and Smith, he darts left, right, takes on Kafusi. The 5-8 here for the Knights will play it now, 30 out. Crossland off to Dylan Brown, off here to Fletcher Sharp, burst past one, would be a tackler, and now he's dragged down low there by Fine Fuiaki. Play it, 17 out, left-hand side of the post. This will be last play, Knights who lead 6-0. Brown's kick goes across the goal mouth, launching up there, the Fahu comes down for Nikarima. It'll be knocked on Dolphins. So it'll be possession back here, or is it no? He said it's knocked on by the Knights in the in goal, which will mean a line dropout.

0: It's a line drop out. He was offside, so it was a knock on in the end goal, and no offsides in the end goal. So it comes off the Fahu there, and then Cody Nicarima comes down with it. So I go for the drop out, but again, Newcastle Knights, they were rolling through that set, and because of the speed they're able to generate, comes to the last play. Dylan Brown, there's virtually no pressure on him when he kicks the ball, and that's why he's able to put it in a great spot.
1: Line drop out, Dolphins. Newcastle leads 6 points to nil here with 16 minutes left in the first half. Mitch says, so good to see the Eels post a hard-fought win. Team song will be loud and proud. Yeah, wins this week to both Parramatta and St. George Illawarra. It's fed across here from Dylan Brown to Cody Hopwood. And stopped there by Marshall King. And then also Tom Gilbert, who's in the action. He's come off the bench there for the Dolphins, the first interchange they've made. As it comes here to Frizzell, who was in the action early for Jacob Safidi, a hamstring. Newcastle on the attack, 20 out, 20 in from the eastern side. Smith off to Dylan Brown, inside ball now for McEwen, who just jumped over Gilbert and is within 7 metres of that Dolphins line. Six more tackles here going Newcastle's way for the ruck infringement. So Brown and now Smith off to Frizzell, and Frizzell straightens his run toward the post here. Dolphins defence under all kinds of pressure. They trail 6-0, comes back to Dylan Brown, just swings it all the way back now for Sennan Smith, left hand side of the field. Here's Lucas, the try scorer. He penetrates that 10-metre line in a three-man tackle. Molo and Marshall King and Gilbert are all in there. Played to Crossland here for the Newcastle Knights. Only the second play. Smith across to Brown. Tipped backwards. Still alive here for Fletcher Sharp. He's tackled by Nicarima and Knowles. And stands in that tackle is Fletcher Sharp. The fullback for the Newcastle Knights will play it into Crossland. Now the halfback in Brown. Off to Hopwood. And he runs toward the post here. He's still 7 metres shy here at the Dolphins line. Crossland dummy half to the right. Now for Smith, off to Gagai, shared with Young, steps in field, flicks out the offload, back to Fletcher Sharp, swings it back from right to left with Sennan Smith. He's still 12 out from that Dolphins line. Gagai jinks by, and now he's dragged down by Molo. Last play, Knights here, this is their last chance. Crossland across here to Brown. A deft kick is picked off by Trey Fuller, the fullback, a metre in from that southern goal line. So it remains Newcastle 6, the Dolphins 0. 14 and a half left in this opening 40 on ABC Sport. Dean Halitau.
0: Yeah, well, they're on ice skates at the moment, the Dolphins in defence. The change of angle from the Newcastle Knights really effective, and the middles are getting worked over.
1: There you go, the Dolphins. Already three tackles in this next set. Trying to get out of that 30-metre line here. Marshall King. Off here it comes to Gilbert, and now he's flattened there by him. In fact, it's Donoghue is out there for his first carry. So Donoghue and now Gilbert both off the bench here for the Dolphins. Schneider's kick goes high and long down towards the chest of Greg Marju, up that left edge for the Newcastle Knights, and they'll start this set 35 out from their own line. And this is a nice moment here, Bridge. Lachie Crouch on for his first NRL minutes.
2: Yes, that's right. The towering forward on the field for the Newcastle Knights. A local boy, absolutely fantastic. Has been a really, really strong presence in New South Wales Cup for this side. So here he is with his NRL debut and first use of the footy.
1: Yeah, his first carry, 40 out from Dolphins line. It's second last play here, Newcastle. 6-0 with their lead. Frizzell with a bit of a break here, but the pass going to his left went nowhere other than it was picked up by Morgan Knowles. Dolphins here go on the overlap, and now some strong running up that far side of the ground, and it's Averillo who'll play it now. He's got the glove on that left hand, of course, post the surgery he had several weeks ago, and as I said, played Queensland Cup last week. Averillo showing some discomfort. Now he sort of rejoins the play as Marshall King dummy half. 40 out to Newcastle's line. Off here again now for Gilbert, and he's slammed to the turf. 35 out from that northern line. Marshall King to his left now to start the play. Nicarima inside ball to Farnworth. They get their first set restart of the game here, the Dolphins. They trail 6-0. 12 and a half left in this first half at Hunter Stadium in Newcastle. There is, again, that man Donoghue, a local lad from, he was a Central Newcastle butcher boy, and he will play it there. 20 out centre field. Schneider inside ball, trying to get something going here. Lemuelu runs into Frizzell and Fletcher Sharp, and now 9 away from that northern line. Comes here to Schneider. Good dash here from Nicarima. Farnworth slips the Brown tackle. Still going Farnworth. Now on that centre field advance, he's stopped by Croker and also Crouch. 5 out left hand side of the post. Second last play, Dolphins. Donoghue to his right now for Schneider. Off here to Trey Fuller, and Averillo penetrates the line. line, not quite. He's brought down by Senan Smith, inches away from Newcastle's northern goal line. Comes across to Schneider. His kick was picked up by Croker in front of the post. That was Patrick Beach, Matt Ryan style. Not in the penalty shootout, though. Newcastle 6, Dolphins 0, 11 and a half left in this first half.
0: Yeah, well, again, Newcastle Knights have done so much work on the structure of the set plays from the Dolphins, and every time they shift it, they look like they're comfortable, the Dolphins, and they're creating some space and some opportunities out wide, but the defenders turn up and they're reset straight away in preparation for the next ruck. So it's really, really smart work from their coaches.
1: Senan Smith awkwardly just shoves out the offload here, which bounces to Dane Gagai on tackle 3 for the Newcastle Knights. Mention Lockie Crouch, who's out there. So he's a Maitland boy. He won the Harold Matts Premiership in 2019. With him, he becomes Knight number 372. So in his first NRL minutes today, Lockie Crouch off the bench for the Newcastle Knights, wearing jersey number 18. It's last play Newcastle in this yardage set, as it'll be played by Gagai, 30 out from his own line. Brown steals a few more here by foot and then does kick high and long down centre field. Back with the flight is Nefahu, the Dolphins winger. It's Newcastle who leads 6-0 here. Nefahu is stopped 30 out from his own line with that tackle of McEwen. 20 in from the western side. Dummy half Nikarima across to Trey Fuller. And of course, has those big shoes to fill of Hamiso Tabuai-Fadou. No Hammer, no Cobbo, no Bostock, no Isaiah Katoa for the Dolphins. Of course, the Knights without Ponga and Bradman Best and Trey Mooney, and now also no Jacob Safidi out with a hamstring in the early minutes of this game. Played by Averillo here for the Dolphins, just in front of the halfway line. Donoghue to Schneider on this second last play. It was an untidy pass, which Nikarima recovers. He pounced on that on the Knights' 40-metre line. Dummy half Marshall King. Snyder's kick will end the set here. Fletcher Sharp will call for it, take the catch in that northwestern corner, and Farnworth will make sure he plays it there for Newcastle's next set of the game. With 9.50 left to half-time, it's still Newcastle 6, the Dolphins 0.
0: Yeah, well, we're going to see for Newcastle with the injury to Jacob Saifidi is just how they manage their rotations through the middle. And, you know, Hopwood did a great set to start the game. He was 27 minutes all up, so got through a mountain of work, but it will tell towards the end of the game.
1: Harrison Graham's out there too, so they've used Graham, Frizzell and Lachlan Crouch off the bench here. The Knights and Justin Holbrook. Harrison Graham, by the way, a bit of trivia. He was the Dolphins' first ever signed player. He's from the Lismore way, and I know he wasn't their first marquee signing, as Felice Kafusi was, but he was, I think, their first official contracted player. Here's Crouch, 35 out from that northern line, as Brown's kick travels down through centre field. It catches the chest there of Jermaine Asako, and he gets around Fletcher Hunt, offloads here to Averillo, feeds it back now for Schneider. Right to left they come here with Fuller, the fullback, and he stopped 5 short of the halfway. Played there to Schneider at dummy half. Off now to Fine Fuiaki. He's inside Newcastle territory quickly. Only on play 2. Make it 3 now for the Finns, who trail Newcastle 6-0 here at Under Stadium. And now there is Sebastian Sua, who's out there. So I've got a good story with him as well. He'll play at 40 outs of the field. Marshall King off to his right-hand side for Donoghue. It's been popped out there by the Newcastle defence, and they forced the error. So that will be Newcastle's ball. Sebastian Sua actually played for Newcastle. He played one game 2 years ago as 18th man. So I think Tyson Frizzell came off the ground. Sebastian Sua was activated as the 18th man. Then he got sin-binned and had to finish the game early because it was late in the game. So he's playing for his new side now, the Dolphins. Sebastian Sua also used off their bench. It's Newcastle 6, Dolphins 0. 8 minutes left in this first half. Touchline, Bridget Murphy.
2: Well, the conditions down here, Spriggy, have improved greatly. Basically, just the wind is the problem still at the moment. You can see a couple of the impacts there. There was a kick for Dylan Brown. Looked absolutely filthy with himself with how a kick went. So managing this wind is a big struggle.
1: Left-hand side of the scrum, Fletcher Hunt. Bursts off that 30-metre line here for the Newcastle Knights. A 6-0 lead thanks to Dylan Lucas's try and Sandon Smith's conversion. But I mentioned the game last week, which was played in far more rain, which was only 12-6, the Newcastle West Tigers game. This is following a similar scoring pattern. Graham dummy half of the Newcastle Knights. Smith off to Fletcher Sharp, and the fullback is caught. Metre short of the halfway. And he will play it now for the Knights as Graham directs it back right-hand side on tackle four. And Frizzell steals a few more as well inside 40, southern end. Graham bursts from dummy half. Dummies to his right now. Stands in the Marshall King tackle and Gilbert brings him down. Last play, Knights. 6-0 their lead. 25 out the Dolphins line. It comes to Dylan Brown. Up goes the kick. Almost straight up in the air. Fuller crashing the pack through the air. And he's stolen away by Sharp. One-on-one steal. Left hand side to Smith. And he's in that 10-metre line. And he's collared by Fede Fuiaki. 10 out, 20 in Eastern side. Great start to the play there from Fletcher Sharp, the one-on-one strip. And here is Lachlan Crouch. Six out left-hand side of the post. There's the very real Newcastle chant here under stadium. Inside ball, Smith finds Frizzell, and he's to within five of the Dolphins' line. Play four coming up here for the Knights. Graham dummy half. The catch and the kick from Smith puts Lucas through the gap. Oh, he bowled it. He lost it in the in goal. His second try goes back. And that brings the Dolphins back to the 20-metre line here. And a full set now for the Finns. They trail 6-0.
0: I was about to write it down on my sheet, Springer. Thought he was in, as you say, there, Dylan Lucas. He gets through on a really nice kick. It was perfectly placed. And Trey Fuller had been tied up with a number of tackles throughout that set. So he wasn't in position to cover. And yeah, Dylan Lucas made a meal of it and gives the Dolphins the ball back.
1: 40 out, 20 in, Western side. How did he cough that up, Dylan Lucas? Already scored the one try so far today. Only try of the game. 5:40 left in this. Let's say it's always a fast and frantic sort of game here. The games that you and I do shop. There's not a lot of breaks in play, so not a lot of around the grounds and techs to get those at half time. Here's Schneider across to Nikarima on this run right to left here. Fed back from Milimuelu. Hobbled back here by Farnworth, and now it's been lost by Nikarima. No! Play on here for last play. Dolphins, says referee Wyatt Raymond. Marshall King. Oh, flat ball at best there for Gilbert, who puts in the kick, and now it's fielded by Fletcher Sharp in the in goal. He shrugs the Gilbert tackle, and he's tackled now 7 metres into that field of play in front of that Northern Hill here at Hunter Stadium. It's still Newcastle 6, the Dolphins 0. Touchline, Bridget Murphy.
2: Well, the Dolphins were very lucky to get away with the end of that set. It was right in front of me. He lost that ball, but anyway, we move on.
1: Here goes Dom Young. And this is tackle 3 in this yardage set now for the Newcastle Knights. The Knights do lead 6-0. Dummy half Graham. They get the set restart here. So we've had 2 set restarts to 1 in this game so far in Newcastle's favour. Scoreline 6-0 in their favour. Short side left as Graham finds Smith. That looks, again, flat at best as it went to the left-hand side for Dylan Lucas. On the halfway line, comes back to first receiver Smith. And now crossland to Brown on this right-hand side shift. The pace of Fletcher Sharp. Is stopped there by Farnworth. Oh, and coming in very low at the legs there and very fast with Lemuelu. Crowd didn't like that. Ref didn't care. Gagai will play at 30 out from that southern line. Brown here goes for a trot through centre field. Shares it with Sandon Smith, and now he's collected by Gilbert. It's still Newcastle 6, the Dolphins 0. Graham a couple of steps. The pass to his left now. Brown to the left of Fletcher Hunt. He dummies. Goes back on the inside. He's far too quick, Fletcher Hunt. And he crawls over the line. And the Newcastle Knights have their second try. 10-0 kick to come with only 3:40 left in the opening half.
0: You can feel the emotion rising a little bit in the game. And the Dolphins, you know, the boost from the crowd for that that challenge that you mentioned from Lemuelu. And players coming out of the system there for the Dolphins to try and solve things. Avarillo is no slouch. And Fletcher gets the ball on an outline and just skirts around him, puts the foot down and gets away into the backfield. And then he just steps back off the left foot to get past Fuller and score the try. It was pretty simple stuff. It was just created by a really nice pass from the outside, and Avarillo giving Fletcher Hunt far too much space.
1: First NRL game since round 14 for Fletcher Hunt. He played centre that day as well. Of course, in the absence of Bradman Best, the Savo has given his best account of himself, Bridget Murphy.
2: Absolutely. It's fantastic to see Fletcher Hunt back in the NRL side. He's been doing spectacular when he's been getting runs in New South Wales Cup. Of course, we've been hearing a lot of New South Wales Cup games being played after the NRL to make sure boys are getting game time, but Fletcher Hunt, he deserves to be in this first grade side every week.
1: And he showed it there. So he scores their second try. It's his eighth try of the year in his 12th game. And the slight angle here now for Sandon Smith. It's sort of similar, maybe a little bit further out than his previous conversion on the Dylan Lucas try. He's 22 metres out here and about 17 in from the eastern side. Get to your text shortly, 0467 920 222. As the clock ticks down here, 2:26 left in this first half at an overcast but dry for now Hunter Stadium. Had a very light shower earlier on. Smith, one from one so far this afternoon. In he comes on that same angle. He raises the flags. Made them work, but he is two from two, and the Knights lead the Dolphins 12-0 here at Hunter Stadium. Off the SMS, Captain Kingaroy says, good afternoon, Brett, Dean and Bridget. If Newcastle win today, that will mean all three of my favourite rugby league teams have won. Parramatta, the Knights and Cowboys are my Queensland team. I can't remember when that has last happened. I also have bragging rights with some friends who are Bronco supporters, and Eels are above them. Thank you for that, Kath. Lamb on the spit under supervision by Collie the Dog. Go the Blues. Money in the shed on a cold day in Harvey Bay. Thank you, Money. Great to hear from you. Always nice to hear from Money. Here comes Lockie Crouch. 15 out from that. He's just put down there by the two Dolphins defenders. Great game. Fletcher Hunt deserves the try. Best on field, says Jen in Swansea. And over the 20-metre line, they go through Marju. Played now to Harrison Graham. Across here to Crossland. And Crossland meets Lemuelu and Gilbert, 30 out from his own line. Passed the right, releases McEwen. Stolen away by Farnworth. Dolphins back alive here. Minute 40 left in the half. Farnworth still unimpeded. Shrugs away Lucas. Darts back centre field here, the Englishman. He bounced off Graham and now taken down by Crouch. And Frizzell was down low as well. 35 out. So a couple of really effective one-on-one steals in this game so far. Dean Hulletau. It remains Newcastle 12, Dolphins 0. But Finns are on the attack. Big hit there on Gilbert, I think it was, who's now playing it 25 out from that northern line. There's a couple in the tackle. McEwen got the better of him. Comes right-hand side. Fene Fuiaki, 20 out here. Minute and 5 seconds left. Can the Dolphins get some points late in the opening 20 minutes? Crossland tackles Gilbert, played to Marshall King, second last as you heard there. Right to left they come. Schneider finds Nikarima. He steps in field. Dylan Brown gets him. New Zealand international teammates. 10 out from that Newcastle line. Last play, Dolphins. 40 seconds left to half time. Schneider's kick. Up it goes. Fletcher Hunt will launch and brings it down. Takes off immediately, but the Dolphins get him on that 10-metre line. Newcastle's next set here to end the half, you would think, with 30 seconds left.
0: Yeah, well, I'll keep going on about the defence of the Newcastle Knights, and there's just an error here by Greg Maju as he's trying to raise to his feet to play the ball. So it's going to be a Dolphins ball and only a few seconds left off the back of his scrum.
1: Touchline, Bridget Murphy.
2: Well, Greg Marzio looking absolutely filthy with himself for that one. We're waiting just to see the scrum being packed. But the Dolphins, obviously, throughout this second half, they will need to get back to the crafty footy we've seen from them in the last eight games. It's almost like a completely different footy side. I know they've got a few outs, but they don't have enough outs to be explaining being this flat in this first half.
1: Can't discount the Knights 4-1 as well. Won six of their past seven. The only loss was the game against Melbourne away in that time. Here's the kick from Schneider, a deft kick which bounces towards the in-goal area, and Fletcher Sharp grounds it, and that will be the half-time siren here at Hunter Stadium. Newcastle 12, the Dolphins 0 after tries to Dylan Lucas and Fletcher Hunt. So just to bring you across the Dylan Lucas in the 15th minute and Fletcher Hunt in the 36th minute. Sandon Smith, with both successful conversions, accounts for all 12 of the points scored in this game so far.

0: and Fletcher Hunt in the 36th minute. Sandon Smith, with both successful conversions, accounts for all 12 of the points scored in this game so far. We've seen the Newcastle Knights have 53% possession. Completions haven't been a strong point for either side, both in the 70s. The Knights at 73, the Dolphins at 77. Two line breaks to one. Offloads are 4-3 Dolphins. Penalty count in the game is just the 1-0 Dolphins, and the set restarts, as I mentioned, 2-1 in Newcastle's favour. The important news is that Jacob Safiti suffered a hamstring concern early in the game and has the ice on, so he's done for the day as a result. Tyson Vizell getting regular minutes, bigger minutes than usual, and Lachlan Crouch and Harrison Graham used off the bench for Justin Holbrook as well. Dean Halitau, your summation of the opening 40 here in the Hunter.
1: Yeah, I think it's the form of the Newcastle Knights defensively that's been impressive for me in the first half. And yeah, the Dolphins are generally a really crafty side, as Bridget mentioned. They can throw the ball around and come up with some points. They've got so much strike out wide, and the way they move the ball, their transition sets are so strong. But the Knights have really turned up with a focus on shutting things down as they get to an edge, the Dolphins, and it's been good to watch them, you know, taking pride in the defence for that majority of that first half. With the ball in hand, the Knights have rolled down Phil Will, and you know, I mentioned Hopwood and the work that he had to do to start the game. Having his first start and knocking out 27 minutes is really impressive. When you see your front row partner and Jacob Sofidi go down, you know you're going to have to pull in that extra effort. So I thought that was really commendable from him, but just an all-round effort from the Knights is what's impressed me the most.
0: Even Vizell, who last week only had 33 minutes of the game, 114 metres from 10 carries. So that was unbelievable for barely half of footy, and he's obviously playing more of a role as well today.
1: Yeah, and automatically clicks in your head. When you've lost a rotation person in the middle, you know you have to step up and put some output in there. And Tyson Frizzell is an experienced one at that.
0: What say you, Bridget Murphy, from the sideline?
2: Well, I'm just actually on the playing surface at the moment, rubbing my feet on what the boys are working with, and my goodness, it is slippery. So I'm actually surprised that we've had as much quality football as we have had throughout this first half. But I want to give a particular shout out in this first half to Phoenix Crossland. He has been organising a lot of the plays that the Knights have been doing. You can see him more vocal than he usually is. Perhaps that's the absence of Kalen Ponga out there, but he has been absolutely remarkable in organising what the Knights are going to do next.
0: You do have some Phoenix bias though, don't you?
2: I love Phoenix. He's among my favourite.
0: Fletcher Sharp's one-on-one steal was fantastic, wasn't it, Dino, to start that try they scored, the second try?
1: Yeah, it was a good heads-up play. Trey Fuller did a good job to actually catch that ball because there's a lot of traffic. He was coming forward, the wind swirling around. When he caught it and landed, you thought, oh, this is a great play from the fullback. But then the other fullback goes, I'm going to go for a one-on-one pinch, and did a great job at it.
0: Earlier, Para 23, Manly Warringah 14 at Western Sydney Stadium. The NRLW wins today. The West Tigers over Parramatta 28-16, and the Warriors 32 beat the Bulldogs 10. Your text 0467 920 222. Gear Stewart says, Spriggy, a shout out to my mates Pod or POD from Cecil Plains and Patrick from Alulabar, because St George won. Yes, the Dragons. St George Illawarra won yesterday over West Tigers. Sorry, Chop. Luke from Colton. Afternoon, team. So happy the Sharks are back in winning form. Still seem a bit rusty, in my opinion. I'm sure Sharks got Dolphins next week, and with Manly's loss, and if Dolphins lose, maybe Sharks can sneak in the top four. It's a busy sort of place on that ladder, and I'll sort of talk about when we give you the ladder in full later on. Tim in Lismore says, Spriggy's backstories, the often winding tales of players perhaps unfamiliar to most. Yeah, I don't think many people are across the backstory of Sebastian Sua or even Harrison Graham, but thank you, Tim, for that wrap. 0467 920 222. Around the ground before we get to ABC News. Full time in the New South Wales Women's Rugby League, Eels 20, Tigers 6. Full time New South Wales Cup, the Bears North Sydney have pipped Newtown Jets 12-10. Halftime in the Women's Cup in Queensland, Burley Bears 20 lead South Logan 6. Full-time Queensland Cup winner Manly 54 have shut out the PNG Hunters 0. In Super Rugby halftime in the women, it's the Queensland Reds 26, New South Wales Waratahs 14. AFL third quarter, St Kilda 92 leads Essendon 22, and in the first quarter, Port Adelaide 8 leads North Melbourne 7. Here at Hunter Stadium, it's Newcastle 12, the Dolphins 0. Back with more very shortly, but right now, it's time for ABC News.
3: Hello, this is ABC News with David Rollins. Federal opposition frontbencher Dan Tehan says the Liberals are not into

0: entertaining the idea of forming a coalition with One Nation. Mr. Tehan has responded to questions about the prospect of joining forces with the right-wing party following a surge in its popularity and the Liberal Party's record low polling. He says the Liberals will only remain in an existing coalition with the Nationals.
1: We're not entertaining, we're not discussing, we're not thinking about being part of a coalition with One Nation.
0: China's defence ministry says the Chinese and Russian navies will hold joint exercises later this month in the waters and airspace off the Chinese city of Qingdao, south of the capital Beijing. It says the annual drills are aimed at jointly addressing security challenges and maintaining regional peace and stability. The ministry says following the exercises, some of the forces from both sides will conduct joint patrols in the Pacific Ocean. Adelaide's Venezuelan community is coming together today to raise funds for earthquake relief. Two powerful quakes of 7.5 and 7.2 magnitude struck the South American nation last week. Venezuelan authorities say the death toll stands at 2,954. Organiser Yamani Chivadate says the fundraiser at La Bomba Dance Studio will be a chance for the Venezuelan community to come together in the wake of the disaster.
2: We just have to do what we always do, support each other and try to do something for our people back there, try to help them as much as we can. There's a lot of people that have been affected in a really, really deep way.
0: The statue of a former AFL player has been removed in Perth following his conviction for assault. Andrew Hanlon has the story.
3: The statue of Nicky Winmar, which has stood in front of Perth Stadium since 2019, was lifted by a crane with a team of about half a dozen people shortly before 7 o'clock this morning. The bronze statue was erected as a monument against racism, depicting the moment the Noongar man raised his football jumper and pointed to his skin in response to racist abuse from Collingwood fans during a match in 1993. On Friday, Winmar was found guilty of three counts of unlawful assault and common law assault over an attack on a woman in northern Victoria last year. WA Premier Roger Cook called for Venues West to remove the statue, saying violence against women is never acceptable. The statue will be placed into storage while its future is considered.
0: Police are ramping up their search for a missing woman whose car has been found at a beach in Melbourne southeast. Fraser Fife has more.
4: Concerns are growing for the welfare of missing Dandenong woman Yun, also known as Michelle, after police located her parked vehicle with her phone inside at the Parkdale Foreshore car park on Friday night. Her family in China last heard from her on Tuesday and say her disappearance is out of character. Police say CCTV footage shows Yun parked her car in the car park on the corner of Renison Street and Beach Road and was seen walking towards the beach at 5:45 p.m. on Friday. Police and the Australian Volunteer Coast Guard conducted a large-scale search of the foreshore and ocean yesterday. Today, SES volunteers will assist with a line search near the car park.
0: The New York City skyline has lit up with fireworks as the United States celebrates 250 years of independence. A number of events across the country have been cancelled because of heatwave conditions, with temperatures over 38 degrees Celsius or 100 degrees Fahrenheit in some areas. Thunderstorms also prompted a roughly two-hour evacuation of the National Mall in Washington, where President Donald Trump was due to speak later. Staying in the United States, where France has ground out a tough 1-0 win over Paraguay in their round of 16 match at Soccer's World Cup. Amanda Schlala reports from Philadelphia Stadium.
5: Paraguay frustrated France, sitting deep in defence and limiting any quality shots on goal. Les Bleus finally got the breakthrough they were looking for when they were awarded a second-half penalty, and captain Kylian Mbappe sent them through to the quarterfinals. They'll face Morocco next after the African champions' 3-0 win over Canada in Houston.
0: Denmark's Jonas Vingegaard has claimed the leader's yellow jersey after the opening stage of cycling's Tour de France. The two-time Tour winner finished the 19.6-kilometre team time trial course in 21 minutes and 47 seconds, 8 seconds ahead of Italy's Filippo Ganna. Defending champion Tadej Pogacar rounded out the top three. Michael Matthews was the best-placed Australian, finishing 51 seconds off the lead in 16th place. ABC News.
6: Go! Gardner for the slog sweep into the leg side, and that's that. Australia, they're into the final.
7: World Cup final at Lord's. Can't really ask for much more.
8: 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Australia versus England.
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10: 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Clears the rope. That's six.
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12: Newcastle here, second last play. Sandon Smith delays the pass here now as it comes to Lucas. Lucas bursts away. Got an effective pass from Fletcher Sharp, and the second rower runs in, does the fantastic arrow celebration as well for Jai. And Newcastle are in first after 17 minutes.
13: But just seen Jacob Saifidi from the Knights hobble past. He is sitting on the bench, ice on his right back of his leg. Knights say he'll be going for scans.
12: Yeah, okay, it's red pen for today, Jacob Saifidi. Graham, a couple of steps, the pass to his left. Now Brown to the left of Fletcher Hunt. He dummies, goes back on the inside. He's far too quick, Fletcher Hunt. And he crawls over the line for the defender hanging on. And the Newcastle Knights have their second try. 10-0 kick to come with only 3:40 left in the opening half.
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12: Halfway through the final game of Round 18 NRL Sunday on ABC Sport. It is the Newcastle Knights 12, the Dolphins 0. You're with Brett Sprigg alongside Dean Halitau and Bridget Murphy here on ABC Sport. Early up, Parramatta 23, beat Manly Warringah 14 with Luke Lewis giving his 3 points to Isaiah Yongi, 2 to Ronald Bachman and 1 to Jonah Pezet, the ABC Player of the Year. As I mentioned in the NRLW, the Tigers 28 beat the Eels 16 and the Warriors 32 beat the Bulldogs 10. By the way, just on the Jai Arrow celebration, we heard there I'll remind you, the Stand With Jai campaign donation page is familyofleague.org.au/StandWithJai. Special virtual birthday hats can also be secured with a donation of $11.66, which is Jai Arrow's Rabbitohs player list number, via jaivirtualpartyhat.rabbitohs.com.au. And of course, that's Newcastle's next opponent, South Sydney next week on Jai Arrow's birthday, which is the centrepiece sort of event of this whole Jai July fundraiser. So that to consider as well in the coming days and weeks. We're with you until 6:30 Eastern Standard Time, of course, to wrap up NRL Round 18, NRLW Round 1. We'll look ahead to next week's footy and, of course, Origin Game 3 on Wednesday night at Lang Park in Brisbane. Deciding game in that series, which will be fantastic. But we do have live sport again coming up after midnight tonight. The Women's T20 World Cup final on ABC Listen and ABC Sport Digital. It starts just after midnight, Australian Eastern Standard Time. Australia versus England at Lord's. So can Sophie Molyneux's team break a trophy drought of, I think it's 3.5 years now, which is just far too long for an Aussie women's cricket team. And that'll be fantastic. Australia versus England at Lord's for that T20 Women's World Cup final on ABC Sport Digital and ABC Listen tonight. Just look for the white cricket ball button. In the women's comp in Queensland, second half score there, Billy Bears 20, South Logan 6. In Super Rugby women's second half, Queensland Reds 26, New South Wales Waratahs 14. AFL third quarter, St Kilda 93, leads Essendon 28. And North Melbourne 9, leads Port Adelaide 8 in the first quarter there. Your text welcome, 0467 920222. Spriggsy, I can have a little joy with the Knights in front of my Eagles. Total shocker, says Mark from the Central Coast. Percy and Lionel listening to the call on the drive back down the Hume Highway to Yass after a weekend of sport in Sydney, North Sydney Oval, Sydney Football Stadium, and finished off with Western Sydney Stadium to watch Parramatta and Manly. Good on you, Percy and Lionel. Great to keep you company on the drive home. Loving the call, but not loving the Redcliffe scoreline whilst having beers and a cheese platter on the front veranda. Fire up Finns, says Jean, Leah and Emma from Aspley. Rowdy Andy says, much better game than this time last week. Well, it's following a similar kind of scoring pattern. It was 6-0 halftime last week, 12-6 full-time Newcastle score against West Tigers. It's 12-0 here. Dean Halitau, what do the Dolphins have left in the tank after a half of footy?
15: Yeah, look, I think they've got to back the fact that they have been so strong for a long period of time. I think they're still playing with a lot of purpose and with the structure that they probably have planned. They just get into some ends on their shifts and Newcastle are shutting them down. So there's not much you can do around a defence that's so strong at the moment. They've got probably the most likely person in Cody Nikorima that's going to create some opportunities, and the outside backs off him are going to want to, you know, be good with the ball in hand and really try and ice the ends of those plays.
12: The Dolphins have averaged 35 points per game in this 8-game winning streak. I mentioned their record as well outside Queensland, 4 wins and 2 losses, 2 very tight losses to quality opposition. I will also mention, though, before I sort of overload you with morsels, but the Dolphins won the first time these teams played in 2023 here. The Knights have won all 5 games since. So a nice little streak against this opponent, the Newcastle Knights, who lead 12-0 at the half. The second half is just seconds away. We'll get some more information from Richard Murphy on the sideline very, very soon as we get things back underway in this final game of Round 18, NRL Sunday on ABC Sport. Asako kicks off. Brown takes the catch. Newcastle to have first use in this second half, running south to north, right to left, as you look at your radio or ABC Listen app. Graham dummy half, open side left to a centre field run here, and it is with that man young, Lachie Crouch, the Maitland product, on his NRL debut this afternoon. Now Frizzell, also busy through centre field, and he's slammed down there by Sebastian Sua, 40 out centre field. Comes to the left-hand side midway through the set now for Dylan Lucas, who scored the first try of the game. Of course, dropped the New South Wales side this time last week. Comes across here now to Tyson Frizzell, and Frizzell claimed 8 metres inside Dolphins territory on that centre field run. Graham to his right this time for the Dylan Brown kick to end the set for the Newcastle Knights, the first of the second half. Taken out there by Nafahu, the winger, and Crouch gets him 20-20 in from the eastern side inside the first 70 seconds of this second half. Trey Fuller with a strong run gains 15. But Crossland and Graham stop him. 35 outs in the field. Dummy half Nikorima. Now off to Jermaine Asako. Fletcher Hunt got him in there first, and Lucas in there as well. 35 out from the Dolphins line here. They're running away from their own end. And it's a centre field run now for Kefu Finefuiaki. Meter shot of halfway. On tackle. Second last play here for the Dolphins. Nikorima. In fact, Marshall King goes to his left-hand side, and Gilbert put down. Now Marshall King waits behind him. Back to Schneider, and he just thumps it downfield to the catch of Greg Marju, and the Knights will go back on the attack, and they'll start this next set. 20 out, 20 in from the western side. Bridget Murphy on the touchline.
13: Newcastle Knights coach Justin Holbrook very happy with that first half, as you can imagine. He said there was good intensity and the execution from his lads is very good, and he wants that to continue. We'll get some notes from the Dolphins soon.
12: Okay, thanks, Bridge. Here's Dom Young with a half break. Nikorima gets him, though, and Farnworth. Young's still going, actually. The ball's come loose. White Raymond says it will be knocked. Dodden now pounced back on, so it was, because it was raked away, it's play on as Fletcher Sharp pounced on that, so he'll play it on halfway. Gagai burst from dummy half, and the man who passed the most games for a centre all time, so he's playing game of 330 today, Dane Gagai. He goes past Ethan Hindmarsh on number 19 on the all-time games playlist. Now a centre field stroll here for Harrison Graham. Tackle 3 here for the Newcastle Knights. Crossland off to his right-hand side. Smith, and now Brown, and bursting through here again, McEwen. He's 10 away, 20 in from the eastern side. Graham dummy half, second last play. Brown back to Smith, takes on Schneider, and he's ripped to the turf there by Schneider. He'll play it there, 7 Smith, 15 out left-hand side of the post. Little kick now from Brown, fielded by Fuller. Dolphins go back on the attack, 10 out from that northern line here at Hunter Stadium, where it remains. No change to our halftime score, Newcastle 12. The Dolphins, nil. So, here go the Finns as 20 metres out from their own line in this yardage set. Nafahu put down. Now Marshall King off to his left-hand side for Farnworth. What a key player he is, Herbie Farnworth. He scored tries in his past 3 straight games. And they thought that pass was forward, and eventually It will be adjudicated as such here as... they're saying they've knocked on off the Dolphins here. So they're still arguing the point, the Dolphins. But it will be a Newcastle scrum. 40 out from that Northern Lion, Dean Halitau, and the home side still leads 12-0.
15: Yeah, it's always tricky to get that play away. Jeremy Marshall-King jumps out to his left, and he tries to throw the pass in front of the play the ball to get to the other side and maybe find a little half break where the markers have both gone one direction. But if you get it wrong, like we've seen on that occasion, there's a big risk of it going forward.
12: So they set the scrum here. Centre field, 35 out from that Northern Line. Centre Smith, and at the base of it, Graham. So the spins a full 360, and in the end, opts not to pass. Donoghue gets him. 32 out from that Northern goal line here. The Newcastle Knights with a 12-0 lead. Now McEwen returned last week from that club-imposed suspension. 25 out, Graham off to Crossland, and now Smith is absolutely mixed by Brad Schneider, and he'll play at 30 out. Came out of the line in quick time, Schneider, and he's cleaned up Tennant Smith. Here's Crouch on the centre field run. The young man gains a quick 15, and he's now 15 away from that Northern line. Centre to the right-hand side for Brown, and now sharp burst by Gagai. Wants to get there himself. Not quite. He is a metre shy of the Dolphins' line, deep in that north-eastern corner. Sharp dummy half across to Brown. Crossfield kick, Hunt through the air, hit the post, bounces back here. Who's there first? Was it spilt by Averillo? Yes, says ref White Raymond. Oh, Hunt was almost there, if not for the fact the Brown kick found the corner of where the crossbar meets the upright and bounced back in the field of play, to which Jack Averillo did just knock on. So it will be a Newcastle scrum here, deep in Dolphins territory, looking to add to their 12-0 lead in Halitau.
15: Yeah, often players will have a little practice to train and hitting the crossbar, and it's a good place to land a kick because it does become, you know, quite challenging for the receiving team to come up with the ball that gets to bounce off the uprights. And then Jake Averillo had a pretty good crack at it. Fortunately, couldn't handle the ball.
12: Nice scrum directly in front. Graham, left-hand side now for Brown. He makes the break himself, feeds it back to Fletcher Hunt, crashing, not quite over. He's held up by Schneider and co. It's going to be penalty here. It's offside the Dolphins. So it will be a Knights penalty. Again, deep in range here for the Dolphins' goal line defence to try to withstand this. It's been all Knights' momentum here in this game so far, Shop. 12-0 the scoreline, and now more ball for them inside Dolphins' territory.
15: They're going to repack the scrum here. Yeah. So if there's another infringement, sorry, from the Dolphins, then there's a potential 10 in the bin.
12: Touchline, Bridget Murphy.
13: Well, one of the main notes from Dolphins camp at the halftime break was better discipline, so they won't be too happy with how this one has gone. So the Dolphins just need to, as I said before the halftime break, we know they can do spectacular things, even with the players that they're missing. So they've still got plenty of time to turn that around.
12: So from the scrum they go, left-hand side, Brown again, darts on the inside of Schneider, and now Gilbert brings him down. 7 metres out, left-hand side of the post. Graham, open side right here for the Knights. Frizzell now on a centre field run, and Sebastian Sua slows him down with Jerry Marshall-King for company as well. Only a few metres shy of that line now. Graham back to Smith, and now Fletcher sharp on the jinking run, takes on Marshall-King, and Fuller not quite there himself, the fullback, who has lost the footy underneath the black dot. So the Dolphins' defence hangs on. They still trail 12-0 after 7.5 minutes here at Hunter Stadium in this second half. 0467 920 222. Knights are the team to fear at the moment. Could see a big push towards being a genuine contender. Enjoying the call from a wet Perth, says Dazza. Well, speaking of which, actually, Perth was the last place these sides met. I called that game last year, round 16. Newcastle won that 26-20. Thank you for listening in, Dazza, from on the West Coast, as is Hillbilly Harve in the Perth Hills. Springy and team loving the call until the Bears run out. I'm a Knights fan. Fletcher Hunt is a player. Meeting him last year here at Perth Oval was a highlight. Thumbs up. Good on you, Hillbilly Harve. There's a picture of Hillbilly Harve with Fletcher Hunt, who scored the try just before halftime here for the Newcastle Knights. Dolphins on the attack, and there's Farnworth. And he gains a quick dozen up that left-hand side. Has Gagai with him, holding on for dear life. And he'll play it now 40 out. Tackle 3. I reckon it's been lost. No, it was huge oncoming traffic there in McEwen, and somehow he kept the footy there to Nefahu. Plays it here as it comes across to the right-hand side with Gilbert. The Dolphins co-captain, meter inside Knights territory. They come left-hand side now for Fuller, and now it's come loose. De Grima bursts away with it, but referee White Raymond saw the Dolphins' error and will come back here for more Newcastle ball on or about that 40-metre line in the southern half of Hunter Stadium. 12-0 is the Knights' lead at the 9-minute mark of the second half. Dean Halitau on ABC Sport.
15: Yeah, well, Richard Murphy mentioned before about the discipline the Dolphins needed to show, and that includes respecting the ball. Another mistake, when they're able to generate a few quick play the balls, some big runs, they were looking good through the middle of that set, and then the error from Trey Fuller, even though he ran pretty hard, it just a loose carry forces it free, and the mistake gives possession back to the Newcastle Knights in good position.
12: The Knights use this middle part of the ground here for this next run from Lockie Crouch. Plays it there for Graham. Swings it across to his left-hand side with Dylan Lucas. He made light work of Schneider. And now, oh no, stolen away by Sebastian Sua. That's our third one-on-one steal of the game. Sebastian Sua has it here for the Dolphins. Play it for Schneider. Left-hand side across to Gilbert. And he's 40 out now from Newcastle's line. Set, restart, Dolphins. So that is, in fact, the first that goes their way of... No, I beg your pardon. That's the second that goes their way in this game. So to all, the tally of set restarts. Here's Sebastian Sua, 17 out centre field. Played to Jeremy Marshall King. Left-hand side now Schneider. And a strong run here from Lemuelu as he bounced off two or three defenders. He'll now play it five out left-hand side of the post here for the Dolphins. Still a couple of plays left in the set. Donoghue, catch and release to Schneider. Left to right, they go Fuller. Tipped on here to Osako, who lunges for the corner. And Fletcher Hunt won't get him. Jermaine Osako scores the try deep in that southwestern corner of the ground and has the Dolphins' first points of the arvo. A late celebration there with the arrow, which is fantastic. 12-4, kick to come, Dolphins, 11 gone second half.
15: As we've come to expect from the Dolphins, when they shift the ball, they're very slick. The passes are out in front and everyone's running their right lines and getting their roles nailed, and it's no different on this occasion. They get it out to their winger and Jermaine Osako, who can score tries quite comfortably on that right edge, but the one-on-one steal from young Sebastian Sua is what gives them possession back. They're able to get deep into Knights territory and then put together a nice set with a good set play on the end of it.
12: The NRL's leading point scorer, Jermaine Osako, 8 tries now in 7 games against this opponent, Newcastle. Touchline we go, Bridget Murphy.
13: And he's going to have a pretty decent shot with this kick as well, because the wind that I mentioned across the first half that was absolutely perilsome has died down completely. It's nice and still down here, so should be an easy kick for Jermaine Osako, but it is obviously from the touchline, so we'll see how he goes.
12: He does make tough kicks look easy sometimes, Jermaine Osako. Of course, he's Melbourne bound next year. He'll kick here. 30 out, metre in from the western side. To make it 12-6. He starts it right, swings it back, but not enough. So he misses. Osako, after his own try, is none from one. And it remains the Knights 12, the Dolphins 4 here. NRL Sunday on ABC Sports. Hi team, Dogs cop it every week from the media. Where are the Broncos, Raiders and Storm? The Broncos cop it too, certainly. The Raiders, there are theories on, well, they don't get much of a bad rap in the media. Thank you, Bulldog Boyd, for your text. Toby Wagga says, Dragons win last night should give them enough momentum for the finals push. Thanks, gents. But someone texted to Maury and the boys earlier saying that they only need to win 15 of their last 9 games to make the finals, the Dragons. You can't dim the sparkle of the Dragons fans, who were certainly cock-a-hoop yesterday. Another flick pass on the inside here from Osako. Keeps it alive here on that 30-metre line for the Dolphins with a set after points. 13 gone second half. Schneider across here to Fino Fuiaki. And he crashes the deck in a 3-man tackle. Play it now for Marshall King. Off to Donoghue. And he is straightening his run here, just shy of the halfway line. Tackled by Lucas. Marshall King off to his left now for Sebastian Sua, who engineered that play with the one-on-one steal in the previous set of the game, resulting in the Jermaine Osako try. Marshall King to Nikarima. And now Lemuelu bounced off the tackle of Frizzell. It will be last play Dolphins. 30 out, 20 in eastern side. Comes to Schneider. Off a couple of steps. A high kick. Watched by Fletcher Sharp. He does launch. Oh, with Farnworth. And Farnworth gets it. Now he's calling. Is there a grounding? No. just lost it at the last moment, Herbie Farnworth. He had two nights on him, to the referee.
16: On-field ruling. We're coming in to tackle 0-4 Newcastle. Knock on short of the line, just confirm.
12: Yeah, he wasn't quite there, Herbie Farnworth.
15: It was a remarkable job to get up and take that catch.
12: Here's Chris Butler in the bunker. Almost right there at the same time.
17: Genuine contest, and Herbie takes clean possession of the ball, playing on.
12: And then Graham's on him with Dom Young. And he starts to go to ground here, probably a metre shy. Well, far less. But he doesn't quite get it to the line. Tell you what, it's a matter of centimetres there for Herbie Farnworth.
17: See, at this point, the ball's grounded short. And Herbie loses possession.
12: So it'll be Newcastle's ball here.
17: We have a decision.
12: On the 10-metre line, and they lead 12-4, the home side, after 13 minutes in this second half.
15: He almost got there, and he's taken that catch around about the 10-metre line, and he's carried a number of defenders for, probably 7 or 8 metres to try and get to the line. So a big effort. We know what kind of player he is, Herbie Farnworth. Unfortunately, he couldn't get down across the line.
12: A lot of WA guys. Stuart's here in Broome. I just got back from fishing and see the Eels had a win. Another carton coming up from my Manly fan best mate, you beauty. Good on you, Stuart. 0467920222. Dummy half Graham here on play 3 for the night to lead 12-4 here at Hunter Stadium in Newcastle. It feels like a night game now. It's 20 past 5 local time. Spun across here to Crossland, and now Brown to the right-hand side. Sharp links up Gagai, and Gagai meets Nikarima and Farnworth and crashes to the ground here on halfway with two plays left in the set now for the Newcastle Knights. It's come back here now for young Lockie Crouch. He'll play at 40 out. Right-hand side they come with Brown off to McEwen. The back row puts in the kick, and it's caught by Trey Fuller in front of his own goal line. He's still inside his own 10-metre line here and feeds off the pass here. The run of Asako, and slowed down by Sandon Smith, and now brought down by Dylan Lucas. 25 out here. Dolphins on the advance tackle 2. And no real gain there for Avarillo, who'll play at 30 out. Now Nafahu, the young winger, through centre field. He's piled back there by Hopwood and Co. for the Newcastle Knights. Off here now with Donoghue. As I mentioned, he's got ties to the region, a local lad from the Newcastle and Hunter area. And Gilbert over the halfway stands, and now put down by Hopwood. Last play, Dolphins. Newcastle leads the game 12-4. 15 gone second half. Schneider's kick to win the set here for the visitors. Sharp will launch 3-metre line. And it's come off him. Still the last for the Dolphins, though. Marshall King off to Farnworth, and that will be changeover. No, he shoved the pass out there, and now it's been knocked on by. So they're going to challenge this. Let's have a listen.
16: Chris, captain's challenge. On-field ruling is a knock-on on tackle 5. They believe that there's a knock-on in the contest and potentially
12: high. What's the Dolphins he's talking about?
15: Oh, I thought maybe it was a hint of a disruptor from the Dolphins chasing through. So this might be similar to the first half. Might go back for a penalty against them, even though successful.
12: There's our man Chris Bucky Butler in the bunker.
17: Clear the Dolphins, kick chases on side. Hits the left arm of Fletcher Sharp.
16: Process. Let it happen.
17: That's the first infringement.
16: Yeah, they didn't know me.
12: So why wasn't it zero tackle for...
15: Well, they obviously didn't cause
17: Dolphins eventually knocked the ball on. There'll be no advantage from the first knock on. The challenge is successful.
15: There we go.
12: Okay, so it will be back here now for the Dolphins as White Raymond just sort of gets rid of a few of those sort of cheeky corresponders. They have successfully challenged. It remains Newcastle 12, the Dolphins 4. And we've played now 16 minutes in this second half on ABC Sport. Back to the touchline, Bridget Murphy.
13: We can see a little bit more confidence coming through from the Dolphins from that opening try for them coming into this second half. They've been able to clean up a bit of their game, but still some of these moments where things are looking a bit wishy-washy out there. But keeping an eye on Knights fullback Fletcher Sharp, he's had some knee issues throughout this season with stability. He's looking like it's given him a bit of grief, but hasn't come off or asked for help yet.
12: They love the edge scrums, don't they, the Dolphins? They come here on that 20-metre line. It comes to Nikarima right to left, but now Farnworth, who's always dangerous, grabbed from behind by Crossland. They've had all their scrums in the game so far, shop on those outer tram lines. Comes across here, open side right with Gilbert as the home fans give the chant here at Hunter Stadium. Knights 12, Finns 4. 8 out directly in front, Dolphins. It comes back here for Sebastian Sua, wrapped up by Lockie Crouch. So it's Sua's second game of first grade. Crouch's first game for the Newcastle Knights. Marshall King, a dicey pass. And it bounces back there for Farnworth. This is tackle 4 for the Dolphins. 12 out, left-hand side of the post. Marshall King to the right-hand side now again as Donoghue runs toward that southern goal line. Now it will be last play for the Dolphins. Marshall King to the right for Schneider. Same side of the ground as they're scoring before. Fuller's kick to the corner and just goes out, touch and goal. Kick was a little too deep, and that will be a restart from 20 and 7 tackles for the Newcastle Knights. 12-4, their lead. We've played now 17 minutes in this second half. NRL Sunday on ABC Sport.
15: Yeah, there's a little bit messier there from the Dolphins. They had a pass go to ground earlier in the set, and then the last play weren't quite sure where they were going to finish, and it was a bit of a nothing kick on the end that gives a 7 tackle set to the Knights.
12: 30 out, 20 in from the eastern side, played by Dom Young. Mentioned the try scoring drought that Dom Young and Greg Marju are in the midst of, and here's a centre field run from the back row of McEwen. Graham to the left now for Shannon Smith, and now Crouch, who's over the halfway now for the Knights on tackle 4. Short side left, they come to Lucas. Breaks the tackle at Arillo, and Lucas will now play at 35 out. Graham back to his right. Look past to Shannon Smith, and now Crossland off here now to Dylan Brown to Sharp. Dagai takes on Nefahu. And the young buck wins out here. He'll play at 25 out near Gagai. Last play for the Knights. Running kick from Dylan Brown. Where's Fletcher Hunt? Watch him. Maybe blocked there by Schneider. Goes up though. Pats it back now for Smith. Still the last of the Newcastle Knights. Smith now tackled by Marshall King. Offload comes here. As it spun wide to Marju. It was forward. The pass from Fletcher Hunt. And well, the ref certainly saw that. How did you see it from down there, Bridget Murphy?
13: Yeah, it was forward. Good little attempt though at the end there from the youngster Fletcher Hunt to try and keep that one alive. I mean, if it just was a little bit further back, Greg Marju would have had open space largely in front of him and he would have been able to go for it. But we also just got through the crowd figure. 16,896 here at Hunter Stadium was a sellout. But

0: Here comes Donoghue for the Dolphins. Pass across to the right here. Averillo's got the run over halfway. He gets away from one tackler. Has support. Feeds it back to Donoghue. Donoghue can go in to score here in the corner. He does! The local lad, Kurt Donoghue, scores for the visitors. They were chasing him. Dom Young couldn't get there. Dylan Lucas couldn't get there. Kurt Donoghue scores the try. And the Dolphins close the gap to 4 points. Could be two very soon. Newcastle 12, Dolphins 8. Kick to come. 19 gone. 21 left in this second half on ABC Sport. Dean Halitau.
1: Yeah, well, one of the things with the Dolphins, they've got high skill execution on their shifts. And, you know, a number of players involved to their right-hand side on this occasion. They run a sweep line out the back, which is pretty common. Every team runs a sweep line on the edge. And it's actually Fletcher Hunt who comes out of the line to try and shut things down. The pass goes straight into the hands of Averillo. He manages to put the footwork on Sandon Smith, get himself into the backfield, and then he's got support left and right. He finds Donoghue on the inside, who we didn't think had much pace, but it was enough to get into the line.
0: He would have loved that, the former Central's butcher boy, Kurt Donoghue. Bridge.
2: Yes, one of several butcher boys playing for different teams than the Knights, of course. You've got Zach Hosking down at the Raiders. You've got Grant Anderson as well. He's going to the Warriors next season. And Kurt Donoghue, one of the local boys here. Just having a look at the Knights bench, how they're looking to respond to this one. Matt Croker has an interchange card in his hand. We haven't seen him since the start of the game, so a bit of reinforcement there from the starting lock forward.
0: Asako missed his first conversion, which was right on the western touchline. Here he is, 28 metres out, and this time probably 7 metres in from the western side. Almost exactly halfway through this second half at Hunter Stadium in Newcastle. Here's Asako. Starts it right, pulls it back in the breeze. That is off the upright. Goes in! Whoa, he just pulled that off to Jermaine Asako. One from two for him. Two-point ball game here in Newcastle. Knights 12, Finns 10. You're with Brett Sprigg alongside Dean Halitau and Bridget Murphy. Your text welcome 0467 920 222. The Berrily crew. Cattle done, eels won, wood split, fire is lit. Refreshment time, ABC call is sublime. Go the Blues. Love that little poem there from the team. Oh, right. The Berrily crew. Hey, Spriggsy, my wife says you're a very laid-back commentator. Thank you, Vince. No one's ever called me laid-back, least of all my own wife. Derek and Anne from Howard in Queensland says, we've had to come inside. It's so cold up this way, hoping for a Dolphins miracle. Rob says the Knights might regret not taking the 2 points at the other end.
1: Penalty. That was a penalty and they...
0: Well, it was a scrum penalty, yeah. Well, they repacked the scrum, didn't they? Yeah. 12-10 here. 19:50 left in the game. Two-point game here in... Well, as Bridget mentioned earlier, it's slippery underfoot, but no rain, at least overhead. Dolphins on the attack through centre field. Marshall King off to his right-hand side to the try scorer in Donoghue. And he will now play it 8 short of halfway. Marshall King feeds it back to his fullback in Fuller. And Hopwood gets him down low. Last play, Finns just inside Newcastle territory. Schneider's kick penetrates that southern half of Hunter Stadium. It goes high and long down towards Greg Marju. And Marju won't escape his own 20-metre line. Knights back on the attack here, where you had a 12-0 halftime scoreline. And the Dolphins have scored all the points in this second half so far with tries to Jermaine Asako and Kurt Donoghue. Here go the Newcastle Knights up the left-hand side of the park. As it's played now by Thomas Cant, so he's out there, the fourth bench player used. Sharp across to the right-hand side. Croker also back in the action, as Bridget mentioned. As I say, it was dry as well. The rain's coming. Here's Jermaine McEwen on this right edge now. He's stopped. Peter shot a halfway. Last play for the Newcastle Knights. Crossland off to Brown. Up goes the kick. Taken down there by Fuller. And they'll start their next set. The Dolphins 20 out, 20 in from the eastern side. Bridget Murphy, I can hear the rain coming down now. And I can see it as well.
2: Yeah, you jinxed it. Thanks for that. Got the Broly out. Thankfully, the wind isn't too bad as it was before. So, but just a bit of misty rain here, but kind of heavy, kind of heavy.
0: David says laid back is good. Now, I understand that, but no one's ever accused me of being too laid back. 30 out to that northern light here, the Dolphins up the right-hand side with Fide Fuiaki. Play it now for Brad Schneider at dummy half. And now Morgan Knowles back in the action. Now Molo. And Molo's cut down. 5 short of the halfway here for the Dolphins. So in continuing rain, it's only a two-point game. The Knights lead the Dolphins 12 points to 10. Schneider's kick picked off

0: at the other end by Fletcher Sharp. And now he'll play it on his own 20-metre line here for the Newcastle Knights. 17:40 left in this second half to close NRL round 18. They'll round the ground shortly as well. As the referee just sets the markers square as Fletcher Hunt plays it now. It comes across to Dom Young from dummy half, Sandon Smith, and the winger is now claimed. 30 out from his own line. Desperate stuff for points at both ends here. Still with 17 left in the game though. Long way to go yet. Played by McEwen. Dagai dummy half. Almost lost by Dylan Brown. Sends the pass left. Smith. Lucas through the gap again. It was forward. So we'll come back here for a Dolphins ball just inside Newcastle's half. Around the grounds, by the way, in the jersey flag underway, Eels and Manly. Parramatta 12-18 now leads Manly 4. Women's Cup in Queensland. Burley Bears 26, leads South Logan 20. Second half score there in the second half of the Super Rugby Women. It's Queensland Reds 26, Waratahs 19. AFL fourth quarter, St Kilda 101, leads Essendon 43. Second quarter, Port Adelaide 28, leads North Melbourne 10. Back live here in Newcastle. The Knights 12, Dolphins 10. Finn scrum come right-hand side. Asako now run down by Smith. 35 out, 5 in from the western side. Avrilo through hands to Schneider. And now again, Fine Fuiaki stands in a three-man tackle. Croker brings him down at last. 30 out here from that southern goal line. Dummy half here, Fini Anganofo. So he's on debut as well for the Dolphins. Sets up here at dummy half. Fini Anganofo goes to his left-hand side. Schneider, inside ball here. Farnworth attacks the line, but is stopped there by Crossland. Crouch in there as well. 15 out left-hand side of the post. Donoghue. Flat ball there for Molo. No, it wasn't flat. It was forward. And caught as such by Wyatt, the bin chicken, Raymond. It's Newcastle 12, the Dolphins 10. 15 and a half left in the game. Dean Halitau.
1: Yeah, well, both teams having a little bit of issue with their timing at the moment. We've seen a forward pass to Dylan Lucas from Sandon Smith from the previous set from the Knights, and now the forward pass from the Dolphins. I think it was Donoghue that had come up with the ball, but just a little bit off in the timing. Yeah, the weather's definitely playing a factor here. The Dolphins seem to have had a bit of momentum over the last probably 5 to 10 minutes around the time they scored the try, and Newcastle just hanging on.
0: Quarter of an hour left in the game here in Newcastle. Gagai is just ragdolled out there by Farnworth, and that will be penalty going Newcastle's way. Some slow Dolphins defence. Back to the touchline, Bridget Murphy.
2: Well, you can see that the Newcastle Knights have just been spooked by the last little bit, making some mistakes that they haven't really typically been making throughout this game. And you can see some of the frustration from those senior players. Dylan Brown looks filthy with some of his teammates at times. So let's hear to see if they can clean it up.
0: Penalty count 2-1 Newcastle, by the way. Scoreline 12-10 Newcastle. 14 and a half left in the game. Great to finish off round 18 with you here, NRL Sunday on ABC Sport. Thomas Cairns, they've been impeded there by Kurt Donoghue. No penalty forthcoming here for the Newcastle Knights. Cairns will play it. Crossland to the left now for Sandon Smith. Inside ball back now to Cody Hotwood in his eighth career game. First career start in the absence of Trey Mooney off the calf injury. Smith, right-hand side now for Brown. Bounced off Nick Arima. He's inside that Dolphins red zone now. 15 out, 20 in Eastern side. It's second last play Knights. They lead by 2 points. Through hands, Croker. Graham now crouched that 10-metre line. Last play, Knights left-hand side of the sticks. Crossland back to his right now. Smith darts, puts in the kick here. It's picked up by Farnworth. He's off to the races. Darts away from Sharp. Takes on Gagai as well, and he's stopped 35 out. Make it 40 from his own line. So that could have been far more dangerous there for the Newcastle Knights with the run of Herbie Farnworth. But they've got the ball in their hands here. 5 tackles left on the halfway line. Amarillo, there's one of them, brought down by Lucas. 13 gone, second half. Newcastle 12, Dolphins 10. Here go the Finns on the attack on that centre field run. And Croker and Crossland give away the set restart there on the Fahu. So a full set now as a dummy half. Finney and Ganofo gets it off to the left-hand side. And that stop there is Morgan Knowles. Now he goes to the right for Francis Molo. He gains half a dozen. 20 out right-hand side of the post. 13 left in the game. Fed back here now for Donoghue. Nikarima. That was a flat ball there. No, it's going to be penalty Dolphins for a high shot. So You would think they'll take the two here. Jermaine McEwen with a high shot there on Nikarima. Just want to see it again here, but yes, the ref does point to the goals. We're seeing the Farnworth break, but it was penalty Dolphins. So penalty count will be 2-2. Scoreline 12-10, soon to be 12-all. You would think Dean Halitau.
1: Yeah, and look, that came off the back of some really good pressure on the last play in the previous set the Knights had. Herbie Farnworth, as you said, came with that break, but the pressure that came from the inside to force the kick across field is what put the ball in his hands, and immediately the Dolphins jumped into counter-attack, and they're really peppering the middle third of the field, the middle defence of the Newcastle Knights. A little play to their left-hand side, and the high tackle on a loose defence out wide by McEwen is what gives them the penalty.
0: What a finish coming up. Here's Jermaine Asako. So he's 15 metres out. Slight angle left-hand side. He's missed one sideline conversion earlier and nailed the second one, which is slightly easier. This is the easiest kick of the day so far for him. To level the scores, in he comes. He does just that. Knights 12, Finns 12. 11 left in this second half. 11 minutes left in the game, and in round 18, touchline we go, Bridget Murphy.
2: Well, with what we saw at the start of the game, a really high-intensity start from both sides, if we take this as, I guess, a restart of this game, it's essentially nil-all, if you'd like. These sides, anyone could take it, because what we saw from the Knights in the first half is now what we're seeing from the Dolphins in this half, so it's anyone's game.
0: Sure is. Dolphins out to protect their 8-game winning streak. The Knights have won 6 of their past 7. Only loss in that time was against Melbourne away. So both in good form. 6th versus 4th. Of course, the Dolphins can further entrench themselves in that top 4 at the end of round 18. The Knights can really begin an assault for far more than just, you know, playing finals. They can really make themselves believe here as both of these sides chase win number 11 of season 26. Yardage set here for the Dolphins. 30 out, played there by the lock and Knowles. He comes across here on play 4 now for Moller, and that pass was a bit dicey. Should have been called forward. Comes across now for Donoghue from Marshall King, and he gains 10 more metres. 40 out from Newcastle's line to Schneider, and he gets set for a long drop punt down towards that southwestern corner of under stadium. It'll fall there for Fletcher Hunt. He shrugs off one tackler, gets away from Knowles. Knowles follows up second effort, stops him now. Newcastle's next set will start. 17 out from their own line with exactly 10 minutes left in the game in Halitau.
1: Yeah, and they're struggling to get back behind the ball, the Newcastle Knights. They need a couple of strong carries, try and propel themselves downfield and finish with a strong kick.
0: Here's Dom Young. Can he find a break up that far side of the ground? Taken there by Nikarima and Farnworth. Play at 30 out. Tackle 2. Make it 3 now for Newcastle. 12 points all the scoreline. Croker. It's nailed there on his centre field run from Finney and Ganofo. Now it comes 40 out. A kick from behind the 40 from Crossland. Fuller is chasing it towards the touchline. Take it, Val. Phoenix Crossland. 40-20. He finds touch about 6 metres shy of the Dolphins' line. That was phenomenal. You know what? Down to you, Bridget. That's all yours.
1: Oh. They need a couple of strong carries. Try and propel themselves downfield and finish with a strong kick.
0: Here's Dom Young. Can he find a break up that far side of the ground? Taken there by Nikarima and Farnworth. Play at 30 out. Tackle 2. Make it 3 now for Newcastle. 12 points all the scoreline. Croker. It's nailed there on his centre field run from Finney and Ganofo. Now it comes 40 out. A kick from behind the 40 from Crossland. Fuller is chasing it towards the touchline. Take it, Val. Phoenix Crossland. 40-20. He finds touch about 6 metres shy of the Dolphins' line. That was phenomenal. You know what? Down to you, Bridget. That's all yours.
2: Oh, see, this is why Phoenix is my favourite player in the Knights, of course. Didn't he do that last week? Did we have a 40-20 from Phoenix Crossland last week? Yeah. So, again, you know, he shows his previous half-back colours at times. It's good to see.
0: And they take it here with that man in Frizzell. 5 out right-hand side of the post. Crossland off to Brown. Right to left shift now. Smith to Fletcher Hunt. Not quite. And he's collected by Schneider. And now bursting from dummy half goes Sharp. Offloads back to Smith. Left to right now. Thomas Kett straightens toward the post. And he's nailed in the tackle down there. A Finifangofo goes back here from Crossland dummy half. For the right hand side to Dylan Brown. And Dylan Brown, the dummies. And now as a surrenders, 8 metres out in front of the uprights at the north end of Hunter Stadium.

0: couple of plays left in the set now for the Knights. Scores level 12 all. Tom Cant to Smith. And now Sharp to Hunt. To Marzu. Taken out in the touch, I reckon. Yes, indeed. Great work down there by Jermaine Asako. And with 8 minutes left, it remains Newcastle 12, the Dolphins 12.
1: Yeah, well, they tried to create something off the back of the Dylan Brown run, which he ran himself into a bit of a standstill. He gets dominated in the tackle, so it's a slow play, the ball, and then the Knights go to shift it to their left. The defence was set. They were ready to eat up whatever came their way, and in the end, it's Marzu over the touchline.
0: So, the Dolphins back on the attack. 7:40 left, scores level. 12 points all here at Hunter Stadium in Newcastle. Thrilling conclusion coming up to round 18. Tackle two. And it's Farnworth who's brought down 20 outs in a field. Comes across now for Morgan Knowles. And now Knowles. Get up and play it slowly. 28 out. Marshall King off to his right now for Francis Molo. Offloads back to Marshall King. Still midway through this set now is Donoghue, one of their second half try scorers. In fact, the game's most recent try scorer, Kurt Donoghue. Comes across here over halfway, the run from Schneider. Now it's last play, Dolphins. Blindside right to Nikarima. His kick to end the set. Watched there by Fletcher Sharp. Taken 10 out from his own line. Newcastle back on the attack. He will play it. 17 out from his own line. Sub an end.
1: Yeah, well, they're very sharp in getting through their sets and, you know, nailing their kicks on the end of things, getting their defensive line sent, the Dolphins, and again, it's more of the same, just copy and paste.
0: 6:40 left in the game here in Newcastle. Knights and Dolphins, 12 points all. You're with Brett Sprigg, Dean Halitau, Bridget Murphy, NRL Sunday on ABC Sport. Short side left here towards Marzu, and Marzu now playing in a three-man tackle. This will be play four as they're off here to Crossland, dummy half to his right for Smith. They peel it left to right. Brown off here now to Fletcher Sharp. He bursts over halfway and he's taken there eventually by Fine Fuiaki. Set up well though for a long range field goal, maybe. No, they come short side right. Brown will run the football now. He'll play it. He'll kick it up in the air. Dom Young, no, crashing through on the other side. Came the winger Nafahu and he knocked the footy on. So that will be Newcastle's ball 10 metres out from the Dolphins line at the northern end of Hunter Stadium with 5:50 left in the game, Ben Halitau.
1: Yeah, a really nice kick on the end of the set there from Dylan Brown, and it's a great target, as we all know, in Dom Young. He gets up and really challenges Nafahu. I thought maybe a hint of something in the air, but it's really just an attempt to get the ball from Dominic Young. The knockdown, and you know, the Newcastle Knights in prime position. 5.5 to go in those areas of drop goal, as you just mentioned before, Spriggy.
0: Touchline, Bridget Murphy.
2: Well, the Dolphins about to get some experienced reinforcements back on the field. Felice Kafusi is waiting patiently with the interchange card in his hand. So the Dolphins wanting to really strengthen up their defence with their captain coming back onto the field.
0: Can the Knights make the most of this? They've got field position, a full set by the scrum, 10 out. They come right-hand side of it now with Brett Brown. He runs the footy, feeds it back now off to Gagai, and now he's wrapped up by Fuller and Molo. 4 metres out, right-hand side of the post. Dummy half, Crossland. Off here again now, Croker. Off to the left now, Smith. Inside ball, Lucas, and he goes straight into Fine Fuiaki, and he'll play it. 5 out, left-hand side of the post. Crossland on play two. Off here to Smith. For the right-hand side now, Brown. Inside ball, he's fullback in Sharp. They're still 10 out from that Dolphins line. He steps inside that 10-metre line as Fletcher Sharp, and he'll play it now. 5 out, right-hand side of the sticks. Dummy half, Crossland. Goes back to Croker, and Croker hits and not quite can get there. A metre out now from the Dolphins line. Crossland back here now to Brown. Back to Smith. Set for a field goal. No, couldn't quite. It's still the last play coming up though. 17 out centre field here for the Knights. Crossland to Dylan Brown. 20 out field goal and he nails it. The Knights go ahead by one with 4 minutes and 17 seconds left on the clock.
1: Dylan Brown, he does a great job to centre himself off the back of the previous play in which they were going for the drop goal through Sandon Smith. They'd set it up purposefully. They went two passes all the way back. He didn't panic. It was a slow play of the ball. A number of defenders had come forward from the Dolphins, but he puts himself in a really good spot. He takes his time and he strikes it perfectly.
0: Touchline, Bridget Murphy.
2: Well, hopefully for the home fans here, who I'm so surprised considering this weather have stuck through it, this will inject a bit of confidence in the home side. But the Dolphins, they just need to reset for for this one and maybe get back a field goal of their own or go for one more with a try.
0: Trying to work out if the Knights can actually get up to the top four with, of course, the points that the Roosters, for example, get from their bye. Short kickoff here taken by the Dolphins. Batted back, no.
1: He's saying it didn't make the 10.
0: Yeah, didn't go quite the 10 metres, says referee White Raymond. So that could prove costly here for the Finns. 4 minutes left. It'll be Newcastle's ball.
1: We have a challenger.
3: Well,
1: it's worth a challenge.
4: Captain's challenge, Chris. On field ruling, Dolphins knock the ball back before it breaks the play in 10 metres.
0: You know what? The ball actually goes over the 10-metre line, but the wind brings it back.
1: It just has to break the plane, so...
0: Yeah.
1: If that's the case, so they can prove it on video, well, then it's a good challenge.
0: I reckon it does. Yeah, just looking at my first look, here's Chris Butler.
5: On field ruling that the ball doesn't break the plane, so we need clear, obvious
1: clear
5: evidence that it does.
0: The fact that Nafahu's under it when he goes up to knock it back and he's over that 40-metre line suggests he knew the ball was coming down there over that.
5: We acknowledge that the metres. Dolphin jumps from past the 10-metre line, but he jumps back towards the line.
0: Ooh.
5: This being our best angle, we've got nothing clear to overturn the on-field decision.
0: So there is a
5: challenge will be retained.
0: A parallax error, I think, with these things. You can't quite see an exact look down the line.
1: If we're going to be honest, White Raymond was on the 40-metre line right in position.
0: Yeah.
1: So he was in a really good spot to make that call. And you got to back the call there as the video is found.
0: Penalty Newcastle. Dylan Brown just thumps it over the eastern touchline here. 3:45 left. The home side leads by one here at Hunter Stadium. 30 out as Gagai taps and Thomas Camp runs it towards Farnworth and Fine Fuiaki. Play it there for Gagai, the veteran. Off the deck to Dylan Brown. Back on the inside now for Frizzell. On tackle two here for the Newcastle Knights. 13-12 their lead with 3:20 left in the game. Crossland across here to Brown and now Crouch. Crouch is heaped back by that wall of Dolphins defenders. He'll play it now. 12 out, left-hand side of the post. Back now to Matt Croker. And Croker inside that 10-metre line here on tackle four. Make it five now for the Newcastle Knights. Crossland off. It comes here to Tom Cant. And Tom Cant breaks one tackle. And he's a metre out now in front of the uprights. Play it there for Crossland. Back to Brown. Won't go for a second field goal. Feeds it across here to Dylan Lucas. Pedalled back there from Fletcher Hunt to Greg Marju. Still the last for Newcastle. Offload comes. Now it's been knocked on by Dylan Brown. So, possession here with the Dolphins. 2:30 left in the game. Dean Alatau, it's a 13-12 Newcastle lead.
1: Yeah, well, I've marvelled at the defence of Newcastle Knights for most of this game, but, the Dolphins the last five or so minutes have had to scramble themselves, and they do a really good job. Some enterprising play and last from the Knights, they're able to turn them away.
0: 2:20 left in the game. Here's Kafusi back in the action. The Newcastle champ. Willing the home side on. Marshall King dummy half here for the Dolphins. Can they find the break? There's the fullback Fuller. And Avarillo goes to fend on Fletcher Hunt towards the western side. He's dragged down 40 out, 5 in from the western sideline. With 1:58 left in the game. Centre field run here from Fine Fuiaki on tackle 4. Still a few steps shy of the halfway. Play it now for Marshall King on this second last. Off it comes here, Donoghue. Catch and release now from Schneider and now Nikarima. Farnworth offloads back to his 5'8". Nikarima finds Schneider. We'll bring it back left to right now. Marshall King. It's just a potato here for the Dolphins on that halfway line. Fed back from Limawilu. Off to Schneider. And now he's collared by Dylan Lucas. That was not a great second last tackle in that set for the Dolphins. Marshall King behind the halfway. The cream is bursting by. So too is Fuller. Takes on Gagai. Feeds it back here to Lemuelu. And that will be last and now changeover. Newcastle will get the footy back here. 30 out, 20 in from the eastern side. 1:05 left. Bridget Murphy, they lead by 1 point.
2: It seemed for a second there that the Dolphins weren't aware that that was their final tackle. They were going about it as if they had one more to go. So surprising stuff there from the Dolphins, but Knights with the ball with 1 minute left.
0: Here they go. Dom Young takes some pace out of the game here as he's pounced on by Morgan Knowles. Getting up to play it very slowly. Here's the Englishman. That's Dom Young, of course. Morgan Knowles also one of the English great players. Newcastle here in this yardage set. Tackle 3. They have the score advantage, 13 on 12, 35 seconds left here. Played by Marju Smith across here again. And it's desperate stuff now for the Dolphins' defence. Donahue puts the tackle down there on Lachlan Crouch. Back to Frizzell, 20 seconds left. The last play coming up here for the Knights. 40 or so out from that Dolphins line. Crossland, off here now to Thomas Cant. Will they get one last chance to the Finns? They will. Thomas Cant stop, 8 seconds left. Changeover. They've got one last roll of dice here, the Dolphins. Marshall King. Across now it comes. The kick was, fresh air shot just about there. As it comes off to Greg Marju. Newcastle wins possession back. He wants a try as well, but it won't be coming. But the win has certainly come. They end the streak. 8 wins in a row for the Dolphins. It all ends tonight. Newcastle, a spirited 1-point win in wet conditions here at the Hunter. With that, that's 11th win of the campaign now for Justin Holbrook's men, and they see it through from 12-0 half-time. They gave up all the points in that second half. Back to the Dolphins, only for Dylan Brown to nail a field goal from 20 out with about 4 minutes left. And they win here, 13 points to 12. Dean Halitau.
1: Yeah, we know the spring. It was a spirited performance by the Knights. And, you know, that was a game built on effort, effort in defence. And they had to withstand so much onslaught early in the game and then early in that second half from the Dolphins as they peppered their line. But they kept turning up. They kept turning them away. The defensive systems are really strong. They handle all the set plays that the Dolphins, we know the Dolphins are such a good attacking side, but they kept turning them away, and it's, you know, 2 weeks in a row where they've had to withstand low scoring games and build games around effort. That's going to serve them really well towards the back end of the year.
0: We'll get some reaction from Bridget Murphy down there very shortly, as I think we can get maybe the debutant here, Bridge, which is fantastic. Lachie Crouch, I think he's ready with you.
2: Yes, I'm here with the debutant, Lachie Crouch. Congratulations on your NRL debut. Must feel amazing to get a win on that one.
3: Yeah, thank you. It's great. Yeah, mate. Yeah, it's so good to be back home, my hometown. To get a win like that, it's amazing, yeah.
2: Yeah, you're a Maitland boy. What's it mean to be in these colours playing first grade?
3: Yeah, it means the world to come back and represent my family, my friends. Yeah, it's awesome.
2: And these boys around you, they must be, have brought you through this so much and given you so much advice. What have these boys been able to do for you?
3: Oh, they've been so good for my development of football. Jay Saf took me under his wing. I'm just doing my apprenticeship under him, and it's awesome, yeah.
2: And for this win, you know, it was a tough one, tough conditions, one point between it. What was that game like?
3: Yeah, it was fast, very fast. But, yeah, just let Dill do his thing at the end there, and it was awesome, yeah.
2: Well, congratulations, and thanks for talking to ABC Sport.
3: Thank you.
0: Maitland's own Lachie Crouch with Bridget Murphy. And credit to the Newcastle Ford Pack shop, who had to regroup after Jacob Safidi's hamstring injury.
1: Yeah, that's a big effort. As I said through the call, when you have a middle that goes down early, and one of your main middles who has big stints, it does put a lot on the shoulders of the replacement players. And, you know, they had a guy in Hopwood who'd come in to start for his first start in first grade. He had to do extra work. And then Frizzell did great when he came on the field. So they had really good rotation through the middle. And that man in Lachlan Crouch as well played a big part.
0: Down to you, Bridge.
2: I'm here with Jermaine Osako. Jermaine, that rain, how was that to handle?
6: Oh, obviously it wasn't too bad. Bit disappointed, obviously, with the result. I thought that last kickoff there broke the line. I'm not too sure what the ruling is completely, but I thought it broke the line and then come back. So I don't know, a bit of controversy there, but yeah, disappointed. Real group, and yeah, obviously look forward to Sharks at home next week.
2: Yeah, and on that regroup, you know, a lot has been said about a winning streak. Why is it so important that this result doesn't break that sort of, I guess, feeling that you've had this season?
6: Oh, it's obviously very important. I think, you know, over the last month or so, we've been playing some really great footy, and, you know, tonight we were missing a fair chunk of our players. So, like I said before, obviously we'll just regroup. And I look forward to our Origin boys coming back and try and put a better performance in against the Sharks.
2: To finish, though, with only 1 point down, with those players being out, you know, you've got a debutant in here as well. You must be proud of what you're able to do tonight.
6: Yeah, 100%. We've got a great group of young kids coming through the club at the moment, and, you know, the great young talents that we've got coming through, obviously in the likes of John there, who come on and played a few minutes at hooker, and Sebi, who, you know, obviously got a debut tonight. So it's important for the club that we blood these young boys and, you know, obviously get some experience under their belt, so that obviously when, you know, our Origin boys go out and our rep players go out, they can step up and do a job for us.
2: Well, best of luck next week. Thanks for talking to ABC Sport.
6: Awesome. Thank you.
0: Yeah, it's a good point. Jermaine Osako there with Bridget Murphy, you know, contextualising what this means for both sides, really. I mean, the Dolphins, missing Hammer, Cobbo, Bostock, Isaiah Katoa, of course. He mentioned those names there. So Finian Ganofo got a debut.

0: Sebastian Suhr played what was his effectively his second NRL game, but his first proper game. He was 18th man. We'll see if we can get one more Newcastle Knight bridge, but no great rush. I think you've got your fave down with you now.
1: And if you don't want to spoil it, they've said that you're my favourite player after what you did tonight. Phoenix Crossland, second 40-20 in as many games. Have you been particularly practising that at training?
2: I've been practising that my whole life. They're just starting to come true. We got a kicking coach at training. He's doing a great job. I'm learning lots off him, and it's starting to pay off, which is nice.
1: And hey, a 1-point win, especially in these conditions, must be pretty satisfying at this point in the season.
2: Oh, it is. It's a weird time of year with Origin and the boys out. Both teams were down on troops, so it was going to be one of those games where we had to scrap hard, and whoever won was just going to be based off effort, and we got there in the end. So, very happy.
1: Tell us about Lockie Crouch on debut tonight. Did fantastic, really big effort, local boy. What's he bring to the side?
2: He's just a simple player. Like he does all the little things right. Things you don't notice. The casual fan won't notice, but when you're on the field with him, you definitely notice it. And he's mature beyond his years. I think he's only 22, 23, so he's got a massive future. It's the first time I played with him tonight. I really enjoyed it. Full credit to Crouchy.
1: And finally, what do you keep front of mind for the next few weeks? Because obviously table position, you're going really well. What do you got to do to hold on to that?
2: Keep winning. Doesn't matter how we do it this time of year. Hopefully KP and that get through Origin all good and they can back up next week and get our team back together and start putting some good wins on the board. At the moment, we're scrapping hard and we're doing a good job, but we'd like to be playing better, so it'd be good to get everyone back.
1: Well, congrats on the win. Thanks for talking to ABC Sport.
2: Thank you.
0: Phoenix Crossland there with our own Bridget Murphy, and thanks, Bridge, for all of that from down there. You can come up here and join us for our little post-game wrap-up in a few moments' time. I think you'll find now, Peter Hallertau, that Phoenix Crossland actually now equals Jamal Fogarty for most 2020s this year, so they've got three. That's a stat we'll keep a watch on. But the point he makes actually regarding next week, so they're away to Souths at Stadium Australia on Sunday. Now, this is the Jai Arrow birthday game. I mean, that will be just such a hugely emotional occasion, certainly for South Sydney and lots of players, but it'll be a big thing for Souths. But I guess from a football point of view, that's at least the longest possible time between Origin 3 and then more chance of having players back up usually on a Sunday, especially players in your spine. So as far as his, you know, mentioning Callum Ponga and Bradman Best coming back in, that would probably happen, you would think, next Sunday for that 2 o'clock game against South Sydney. But they've now had 7 wins in their past 8 starts. I'm trying to work out whether they jump up maybe into 5th. No, in fact, 4th. They're in the 4 as of right now. So I think if you allow for the fact the Roosters will have their points with one of the buys this week, I think I'm correct in saying the Newcastle Knights are now in the top 4, and they would then also knock the Dolphins out of the top 4.
3: Yeah, well, it's an important win then tonight for that reason. With the turnaround, sometimes, and I'll hear this from Luke
0: Lewis. Players do say this. The shorter
3: the better, because you don't get that, you know, that the delayed soreness that you often get from big matches. And, you know, Sundays are probably a long enough turnaround, though, where you get probably to Saturday and you're on the way back up. So it is going to be really important for them to get through, obviously, next Wednesday, their key players, so that they can turn up and play for them on the Sunday. And you're right, it's going to be a super emotional day there, obviously, for the South Sydney club. And I've got no doubt that the players on both. And sometimes, and I'll hear this from Luke
0: Lewis. Players do say this. The shorter
3: the better, because you don't get that, you know, that the delayed soreness that you often get from big matches. And, you know, Sundays are probably a long enough turnaround. Around though, where you get probably to Saturday and you're on the way back up. So it is going to be really important for them to get through, obviously, next Wednesday, their key players, so that they can turn up and play for them on the Sunday. And you're right, it's going to be a super emotional day there, obviously, for the South Sydney club. And I've got no doubt that the players on both sides are going to want to really rise to the occasion. It's going to be probably a tight game with both teams where they sit at the moment in terms of the ladder.
0: So the Newcastle Knights knock the Dolphins out of the top 4. They replace them in 4 spot behind the Panthers, Warriors and Roosters with the 13-12 win here at Hunter Stadium. 16,000 the crowd, so it was a sellout, as Bridge said, which, you know, also allows for the fact that the top tier of the Andrew John stand is not in use, but also plenty of fans opted to stay home. And that's one thing about, I guess, you've got a whole region here, so it's not just, you know, fans coming from down the road. They're coming from all around the Hunter, I'm sure, and probably thinking it's not worth the 1 or 2 hour drive to come here. But it was a great win for those that did see it. Tries to Dylan Lucas in the 15th minute and Fletcher Hunt in the 36th. Two

0: Successful conversions for Sen and Smith, so 2 out of 2. Meanwhile, for the 12-0 with the halftime scoreline. And then for the Dolphins, Rana Sarko after 50 minutes, and Kurt Donoghue, the local lad here, in the 58th. And Tamana Sarko missed the first conversion, so it all adds up, doesn't it, when you lose a game by one. It was a tough sideline conversion on the western side. He nailed the next one. Also got the penalty goal as well in the 68th minute, and then Dylan Brown in the 75th minute field goal, the decisive point there in the end for a 13-12 Newcastle victory. And I guess, you know, we'll see if we can pick up the coaches later on before we head off in just under half an hour's time. And we'll do a full wrap of the round and look ahead to Origin and NRL and NRLW next week. But I dare say Christian Wolf may even reference that call as far as the kickoff not going beyond the 10-metre line.
1: Oh, he might make a point of it, but use the parallax error spree, which is great that you're able to get that in. And it is hard to tell. The camera's slightly back from where the line
0: but
1: is.
0: You made the point that the referee
1: was
0: right
1: straddling
0: there.
1: The line. He was in a really good spot. And it's only going to be a matter of inches, you would think, in that difference. But he made the call, and if there's not a clear evidence to overturn it, then, you know, we get what we get. So, it'll be talked about and no doubt be reviewed by the NRL themselves. But I think in the heat of the moment, it wasn't a bad call.
0: Your texts are welcome. 0467 920 222. Big Al says, the laid-back test, say game, set, bingo. First time hearing Bridget Murphy. Very impressed, very knowledgeable and eloquent and articulate, with a voice you could listen to all day. Oh, no, she heard me. Why did you?
2: Perfect timing for me to walk back in, sit down and turn up my microphone. Who said that?
0: Somebody. No text. They're not proud of it because I didn't put that name to it. Hello, team. Love the way Bridget refers to her wet weather protector as a brolly, something you would hardly hear from a younger person these days. She's an old soul, Bridget. From Peter in Rockhampton. Thank you, Peter.
1: Like you said, Sullivan.
0: Worth noting. That's not for us. Where's that? Gear Steward says, Spriggy, you always get the golden eggs. Just wait. Wasn't quite golden point here. Dylan Brown made sure of that. But, yes. Troy says, on the subject of me being laid back, that bloke's wife has impeccable taste. I'm not going to read this big... there's this big Troy... Hang on.
1: Got a fan out there,
0: Spriggy. Troy's has got a whole lot of... Sprig fawning, so I'm not going to just read a whole bunch of stuff that's nice about me, but thank you, Troy, for your text. Afternoon all, just wondering, what's the significance of the eerie whistling both at halftime and after the games? Great call. Thanks, Peter in Cairns.
1: The eerie whistling.
0: Is there whistling here at this game? I didn't know.
1: I didn't hear it.
2: I mean, it was a wind on one of the microphones, because it was strong at times there. But I doubt it.
0: Kiwi Joe says we're second with 11 wins. Well, we're not. I guess the Knights will be effectively. They'll be. They are technically. They are on wins. They have more wins than the Warriors, Roosters, and Dolphins. They were on equal points. Now I'm pretty sure. Yeah, but the Roosters get their points with the bye, as do the Warriors. They had the bye this week.
1: They did.
0: So, yes, the Panthers are still two games clear. It is one of the vagaries of the getting 2 points for a bye, that the Knights do in fact have the second most wins in the competition, and they will officially sit behind the Panthers, Warriors and Roosters, but they are in the top four, Bridge. So it's obviously a big step for Justin Holbrook's man.
2: I mean, chalk and cheese to what we were talking about last season, of course. So it's good to see, you know, this side going well, considering the 2025 that they had. And I just think some of those, like, unsung personnel changes have been crucial. Of course, yeah, the Dylan Brown coming in has been massive, but the likes of Sen and Smith coming in, I think, has been enormous.
0: But just on Cody Hopwood, so 8th career game, first career start, and the contrast from last year to this year, he debuted in that game. 66-10 lost to Parramatta last year in round 27. Of course, he plays a pivotal role tonight, early on, especially after Jacob Savidi's injury in this 13-12 victory. Just by the way as well, just give you a few stats. 53% possession for the Knights in the end, 74% completion versus 73% for the Dolphins. So it wasn't perfect by any means. Dolphins had more line breaks in the end there, with the likes of Farnworth and Asako really sort of making their carries count in that second half in particular. 8 more tackle breaks for the Newcastle Knights. Offloads 11-8 Dolphins. Penalty count finished up, so it was still 40 missed tackles for the Dolphins over the course of the game versus 33 for the Newcastle Knights. Knights. Total of 15 errors to 13 Newcastle. Penalty count was 3-2 Newcastle.

0: Restarts finished up 3-2 the Dolphins. Scoreline 13-12 here. The Newcastle Knights in the top four. Get your Player of the Year points very soon, Dean Halitau. 0467 920 222. Oh, Scully's mentioned that the whistle is the ad for the telecommunications.
1: Oh, yes. The big telco.
0: Yeah, I shouldn't do it, actually. It counts as an ad, probably, if I do that. It's catchy, though.
1: It is.
0: Yes, Tony's also mentioned it's the ad for the big phone company. Grimesy also pointed out, too. There we go. You shut these things out when you're in the zone, sort of calling the game. But thank you for pointing it out. It wasn't like a special Newcastle thing, like the Melbourne Bell or whatever. Brendan the Garbo in Shell Harbour says, if ever I've seen I just want to make it out of the car park call, it was the kickoff penalty. I don't know if it's quite that bad. I mean, he did mention it there, Jermaine Asako, but I don't think it's...
1: I think it was unlucky in a way that went down. But then I always have my dad in my ear saying this when those sorts of decisions are made, that if this were like 20, 30 years ago, we wouldn't have had that camera vision or anything like that, of that intensity looking at it, you know, and reviewing it. So those sort of decisions, you know, it's like, do we really need to go in slow-mo? If the ref says it, the ref says it.
2: Yeah, there's a call from a lot of people for the referees to make decision in the moment, to stick with it. And he was in a great spot. We said that. He was on the 40-metre line, watching the ball the entire time, and he made the call the way that he's seen it live. And if the video evidence is not clearly obvious, then you have to stick with that. If it goes the other way, on the same token, and says, play on,
1: The Knights would have been
2: blown up. And the video evidence looks as close as it did, then it's just a shoe on the other foot. So it's one of those tight ones that you just have to accept.
0: Now, the way the Knights have gone is a Dylan Brown move of success, despite some of the negative commentary when it first occurred, says old mate from Umina. I guess part of the commentary around it was just because it was such an eye-watering sum. He's still the comp's most expensive player.
1: And such
0: player.
1: A long period of time at such a massive
0: That was stuff. Probably the main criticism. No one's disputing he's a great player, as we saw at times tonight.
2: Yeah, no, he was fantastic for the Knights tonight. He's had some really good games this year where he's had to, you know, shoulder a lot of the work. Even in games where they've been poor as a group, he's tried his best to come up with some plays. And he's a strong player. He's great defensively. He's got a great carry in him. His kicking game's gotten better and better with every year that's passed. So there's a lot of upside still to come from that.
0: Spriggs, he just won for Dean. Always love his impart, maybe is the word, on the call. Just always sounds like a great approachable chap. Keep it up, mate. Mark, he is very approachable, Mark, from the Central Coast. Dean, he's the most approachable guy ever. Milo in the Blue Mountains says, Spriggy, I must admit, you are a very calm person, especially the way you handled that faux pas that time when you described that guy running up the middle and you used the D word. Ha, ha, ha. I can't remember that. Seriously, though, I do enjoy your commentary. Thank you, Milo. One text here just says, hashtag Raiders 2027. Dennis, leave us alone. Jack in Port Macquarie says, it's been said before, so I'll only reference it. Justin Holbrook, Gold Coast Titans, that is all. What is that referring to? Maybe, well, because he got...
2: I don't know.
0: Because he left the Gold Coast Titans. All but, so, yeah.
2: Can I just say, with the way that they're playing the Knights under Justin Holbrook, the Knights are a good example. They've got players out. Their execution of the game plan looked like they all knew their roles. They all turned up and did what they were supposed to do. Next man up mentality that you always hear from clubs. Whoever's filling up in that spot knows what they have to do. So Hopwood's a really good example of that, I thought, for them tonight. So there's no doubt that he's had an influence on the state of the team at the moment.
0: Next week, as I mentioned, the Knights are away to South at Stadium Australia. It's the Sunday 2 o'clock game on Jai Arrow's birthday, so it will be a very emotional time, I'm sure. There were some great celebrations for Jai July today as well. And the Dolphins host the Sharks at Dolphin Oval in the Saturday 3 o'clock game in round 19. As far as tonight, Dean Halitau, who are your three best players?
2: For 1 point, I went for the Dolphins back rower, Kefu Finifuaki. I thought he was really strong on the edge. He had 138 running metres, 47 tackles. So tireless.
0: He's the Dylan Lucas of Queensland, by the way. He was dropped after game two, so he's sort of showing what he's capable of.
2: Yeah, he's no fuss sort of guy. Just gets up and does his work really well. 2 points I'm going for Dylan Brown. The drop goal, obviously, to win it. But I thought his control for the game tonight in general was really good. He kicked the ball well. He guided them around the park really well. Great partner with Sandon Smith, obviously. And then for 3 points, I'm going for Dylan Lucas. I thought he was outstanding. He was a threat every time he touched the ball. Obviously got a try and should have had another one. He came up with a bit of a fumble there. But, yeah, I thought he had a fantastic game. 158 running metres and his tackle count, 39 tackles as well. So, you know, he's continued to play well in spite of, no doubt, the disappointment of missing out on game three.
0: So that's back-to-back games. He's got you three points, Dylan Lucas, as he did today. Two for Dylan Brown, one to Kafu Finifuiaki.
1: Nothing for Phoenix Crossley?
2: No, good 40-20.
0: He got two last week.
2: Yeah.
1: Come on.
0: Around the grounds, before we get the recap of what happened earlier at Western Sydney Stadium, Jersey Flegg, it's second half, Eels 18, Manly 12. In the women's comp in Queensland, women's premiership, it's full-time Burley Bears 26, South Logan 20. Full-time in the Super Rugby women, Queensland's first ever win against the Waratahs in 13 encounters. They beat the Waratahs 26-19, the Reds, in Super Rugby women. AFL full-time, St Kilda 117, beat Essendon 50. Lazy 67-point win there. Third quarter in the AFL, Port Adelaide 42, leads North Melbourne 29. Let's get the recap from earlier at Western Sydney Stadium, where there was the upset. The Parramatta Eels over the Manly Warringah Seagulls. Andrew Moore there with Luke Lewis and John Gibbs.
3: Plenty of frills and spills in this one, Spriggy, with Parramatta upsetting Manly 23-14, having trailed 8-6 at halftime. Good crowd, really vocal crowd of 18,778. The Eels ended up scoring 3-1 in the second half, and what went from a pretty drab affair with a lot of drop ball, it was a thrilling last 15 minutes or so, and the try to Jonah Pezzett in the 71st minute sealed the deal for Parramatta, who'd earlier had tries in the first half to Ronald Volkman, and in the second half to Kilma Tuolungi and Isaiah Iongi. Jonah Pezzett, 2 from 3, Talon De Silva, 1 from 1, and Jonah Pezzett, just for the heck of it, an 80th minute field goal for Manly. A first half try to Lehi Hopewadi, a second half try to Joey Walsh. They came in 9 football minutes, and it was very much a you score, we score, you score, we score start to the game, Luke Lewis. But look, Parramatta, they're the better team. It's an upset victory, but the better team won.
4: Yeah, they were the better team. I thought it was sort of in the balance there for a while, both sides going end to end. There was a lot of drop balls. We called it a drop off on there. But they really sort of found their mojo about 20 minutes to go in the second half, just before
3: it became a thriller, didn't it?
4: Became a really good, interesting game of football. The crowd really got into it. There was a lot of breaks. There was a whole heap going on. But I've got to give Iongi a massive rap. I thought he was brilliant at fullback. Saved a couple of tries, scored a couple of tries. He was everywhere. So, yeah, really good performance by Parramatta and a great win for them at home.
3: Yeah, it is, and it could be a really costly loss for Manly. You know, we know they're without origin players like Amoli Olakau'atu, but, gee, losing a game that they would have pretty much put in the books against a lowly ranked Parramatta side, that could prove costly for top four hopes, even top eight hopes.
4: Yeah, absolutely. Now they're going to be in that little bit of a cluster there. They've got to fight for every win now and make sure they can get there at the back end of the year. So they'll be disappointed. They would have come here today thinking they're going to get the win. So now they're going to be getting on the bus going home thinking, what have we done? We left two points in the bag there. So back to the draw board for them, boys. But Parramatta, I'll just be happy for their fans. They'll be pretty stoked that they got that win.
3: We often speak about the quality of fullbacks we have in our game. What about the performance by Isaiah Iongi today, especially in defence?
4: Yeah, his defence was brilliant. I think he saved at least 2 or 3 tries. And the one right at the end where Manly needed some points, there was 8 points difference in it. There was about 6 minutes left on the clock, and he comes up with a huge play. I can't remember who it was. It might have been, I don't know actually who he tackled, but got the job done. Then they got a 7-tackle set, went up the other end, and then kicked the field goal. So brilliant work there by Iongi.
3: He gets Louis 3 points, 2 points in the ABC Player of the Year to Ronald Volkman, 1 point to Jonah Pezzett, the halfback in his return to first grade after weeks and weeks on the sidelines. So Parramatta defeats Manly 23-14. Luke Lewis will be back with me on NRL Monday from 6:30 tomorrow night. Special guest Queensland legend Chris Close. But Spriggy ended up being highly entertaining here at Western Sydney Stadium.
0: Oh, bet 23-14, the full-time score there. Thank you, Maury. Thank you, Louie, for the wrap of that game earlier at Western Sydney Stadium. We might hear, actually, from Kieran Foran. Now a sort of more inconsistent form line for Manly Warringah with those back-to-back defeats and the injury to Clayton Falolo. Here's the Manly coach, Kieran Foran.
5: Yeah, it was a tough watch. Yeah, we were way off with the ball. The inconsistency in our performances at the moment is something we need to fix.
6: it's my job to work that out. But I haven't loved what I've seen the last 6 weeks in terms of up 1 week, down the next, up, you know, bounce back the next and then down. You know, we completed at 93% last week against Melbourne. And then we came out today and completed at 65 odd. Like you just can't win games of footy doing that. And we got to work it out pretty quick.
7: What's the latest on Clayton? And how disappointing is that first game back from the hammy for it to go again?
6: Yeah. It looks like he's re-aggravated that hamstring strain that he did a few weeks back. So he trained well all week. He was really, really comfortable getting through the week. But unfortunate for him. It looks like he's picked up another little strain there. So might be without him next week. We'll just reassess and see what troops we've got.
0: Kieran Foran there after the loss and the Clayton Falalo injury. So, by the way, I should mention, they did, of course, beat Melbourne last week. So it's two losses. Well, that's the whole idea. So they've been inconsistent. They've gone loss, win, bye, loss, win, loss with the loss today. So a bit of a patchy form line, the Seagulls, since they won, seven of those first eight games with him in charge and lost to Penrith very narrowly in that run as well in round nine. So the Seagulls were upset today by the Parramatta Reels. Let's recap the round here in full. We've got a few things to get through. Of course, we began round 18 back on Friday night at Western Sydney Stadium, where Penrith 36 beat Souths 14. Yesterday was a big win for the Dragons. Their second victory of the year. We heard from Dean Young earlier. 24-10, they beat West Tigers at Cogra. The fans were loving that. And at Lang Park last night, the Sharks 28 beat the Broncos 16. So the Sharks also back on the winners list post the bye with that victory. And of course, Sione Katoa scored those three tries for Cronulla Sutherland. Earlier today, the Eels 23, the Sea Eagles 14. Here at Newcastle, Knights 13, Dolphins 12, thanks to Dylan Brown's 75th minute field goal. In the NRLW, the first weekend out of the way, round one results, which saw, of course, back on Thursday night. The Knights got their campaign underway with a win, 18-4 over the Sharks. Yesterday, the Roosters 34 beat the Titans 10. Canberra 20 beat St George Illawarra 4 yesterday at Cogra. And the Broncos had a commanding win over the Cowboys, 50 points to 4. In games earlier today, West Tigers 28, the Eels 16, and the Warriors 32 beat Canterbury 10. That was sort of, they were our two teams to watch, weren't they, Shop? So the two second-year teams, or the Warriors second year back in the competition, and the Warriors doing a number on the Bulldogs in Waikato in the final game of NRLW round one. The cool thing is we have footy for from Wednesday, 5 days. So tomorrow we do have NRL Monday with Andrew Moore and Luke Lewis, as you heard there, from 6:30 Eastern Standard Time. And of course, you can find that as a podcast via the ABC NRL Daily Podcast feed. But we have Origin Game 3 on Wednesday night. Then we have NRLW Round 2. So again, it's a standalone thing with the Sharks and the Broncos game sitting neatly between Origin Wednesday and the resumption of the men's NRL competition on Friday. The NRLW round looks like this. Sharks-Broncos on Thursday night at Shark Park. Then Saturday, Cowboys host West Tigers, Bulldogs and the Titans at Stadium Australia. And the third game on Saturday is the Roosters and Knights. So I believe all of those will be played. No, I think the Knights and Townsville might just be a standalone game. But anyway, that's where it is at North Queensland Stadium. Sunday, Canberra and the Warriors at Canberra Stadium for midday, and then the Dragons and the Eels. So we have those five games. The men's premiership, of course, round 19. Friday night, West Tigers and the Warriors at Campbelltown. The three games on Saturday, the Dolphins and the Sharks. The Bulldogs will host the Raiders at Stadium Australia, and the Roosters and the Parramatta at the Sydney Football Stadium, the Saturday night game. While on Sunday, the two games, Souths and Newcastle, followed by Manly and three games, Manly and the Cowboys. Then the 6:15, of course, the post-origin time slot, Melbourne hosts the Gold Coast Titans in the 6:15 kickoff at Amy Park in Melbourne. So that's what's ahead of us in round 19. The ladder, let me just run through that quickly as well, assuming I've got this up to date. I did mention the win today puts the Newcastle Knights into the top four. So the Panthers up on top. The Warriors two games back from there once they get their points. The Roosters as well sitting in third. The Knights now fourth, one game clear of the Dolphins. And, of course, as was pointed out, the Dolphins have the Knights have 11 wins. So the second most wins behind Penrith. The Sharks in sixth. So they sit 1 point clear of the Sea Eagles, Souths and the Cowboys occupying seventh down to ninth. The Cowboys in 10th. Where do you put your line, Dean Halitau? I heard the guys debating this earlier as far as which of those teams outside the eight can make it back in. I mean, where do you sort of draw the line and say, okay, this team can't make it?
2: Underneath the Tigers, I have to say.
1: Of course.
0: You would say that.
2: That's a cheap answer, but look, they're on 18 points. The Raiders have been underwhelming. They're on 16 points. The Eels probably, as courageous as the Eels have been this last month and a half, I just don't think they've got the legs to get it through to the end of the season. So it's probably, in all honesty, it is probably below the Tigers, who need to turn things around really quickly.
0: Yeah, so that's Storm 11th, Tigers 12th, Raiders 13th. The Eels, of course, with that win today, sitting up in the 14th spot with six wins. And they've had a couple more wins in there. Again, it's this weird thing where the Broncos have fewer wins than the Gold Coast Titans, but the Titans have the same number of points. Titans 15th, Broncos 16th, Dragons, despite their second win, Bridget, they are coming last. And the Wooden Spoon favourites, not to burst their bubble, because I heard Dean Young speaking earlier. It was fantastic. 0467 920 222. The highlights to finish off very, very soon. And, of course, repeating, we will have more live sport coming your way just after midnight Eastern Standard Time tonight on ABC Sport Digital and via ABC Listen. Look for that white cricket ball button for the Women's T20 World Cup. The final is Australia versus England, which is fantastic. It's at Lord's, even better. 3 weeks to three years to this week since Johnny Bairstow's comical dismissal at Lord's. So very fitting that Australia plays England at Lord's tonight. Can you mention the Chief awarding Lucas the match day jersey? I did see Chief.
1: Yeah, Chief was here.
0: Yeah? What was his...
1: He was just here.
0: Thanks.
1: Footy.
0: Awarding Lucas the match day jersey.
1: I mean, I didn't see the awarding because we had at halftime the All Abilities teams playing their friendly match, and I know Chief gets a bit involved with that. But yeah, I didn't see that. But
0: okay.
1: Yeah. I was also a bit starstruck and was like, oh, Chief.
0: Yes.
2: Legend.
0: Yes.
1: Newcastle's dad, if you will.
0: All right, let's do our wow moment of the weekend. Take it away, Connor.
8: Wow. Wow. Oh, that was crazy.
0: I was prepared this time. Our wow moment of the weekend, Dean Halitau.
2: I'm going to go back to Friday night, I should say, and Thomas Jenkins with a hat-trick. He's up to 25 tries for the year, and the way that he gets across the line, he just looks like, okay, the try line's there, I need to score, and he does it more often than not. So he's going to push to break some records of the club, I think, this year, and I think he's chasing Reece Wesser at 27, I think, for club tries. But, yeah, he will go well into the 30s, I believe.
0: Bridget Murphy?
1: I'll go on Thursday night, the NRLW season opener with the Knights. Simone Capani she's been a mainstay of the Knights for several seasons now, scoring her first NRLW try. And it was a moment where she planted it. She was unsure if she was going to be given it. And the moment she noticed that the referee said, yep, that's a try, she lost it. She was so happy.
0: Celebrations have been fantastic, haven't they, for both the men's and women's footy across the weekend. I'll go another try. I'll go the Kelmatoa-Lungi try, the little flick pass from Dylan Walker in the game, which we saw before this one. That was today. There's always recency bias in my wow moment of the weekend. But Dylan Walker's pass to Tuolungi, it was a fantastic little flick pass, and he scored the try on the corner, and that's... in lieu of anything else,
2: that's a good wow.
0: Decent enough. Mm.
2: Dylan Walker's still got some mad skill.
0: Yes, off to England next year.
2: Leeds, yeah.
0: 0467 920 222. Derek and Anne said, night, night, Spriggy, Dean and Bridgie. See you all next week for some more awesome footy. Well, I see you guys at the Thursday night at Shark Park.
1: Yes,
0: are
1: you will.
0: All this? Yep. Oh, Sharks Broncos.
2: Yep.
0: NRLW. So that's, of course, Origin Wednesday. NRLW Thursday. Of course, best place to find that is via ABC Listen, via the ABC Sport button, if you can't find it in your local area on your analog radio. Red V in Brisbane says, video ref is a plague on the game. I still reckon, Red V, that you're better to have it than not. So I think it still does remove more problems that it creates, even though I think sometimes you do wonder. Thank you for your very strong opinion anyway.
2: Can you just imagine watching the game every week the way that people watch the game with no video referee and how many decisions on Monday morning would be spewed out over the water cooler.
0: Thanks to all those who have sent texts. We'll finish off with our highlights of today's games. Thank you, Shop.
2: Thank you, mate.
0: Thank you, Bridge.
1: Thank you.
0: Thank you to Zeno in the studio, of course, to Renel Moa across the day as well, to Nathan Turnbull, the turnbuckle here on the faders here at Hunter Stadium in Newcastle, and, of course, to you most importantly for your company right across the weekend. The Women's T20 World Cup coming up in about 6 hours from now, Australia versus England at Lords in that final. Wins today in the NRL to Parra over Manly, and the Newcastle Knights just scraped home against the Dolphins with a 13-12 victory to end the Dolphins' winning streak. More footy awaits, of course, NRL Monday tomorrow evening as well. Look forward to your company for all of that right here on ABC Sport.
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3: 30 out from the Seagulls' line. Parramatta on the attack, goes right to Walker. Walker straight through, takes on Tondra Bojevic. Then an amazing pass to Kelmer Tuilagi. Oh, that is vintage Dylan Walker. That might be the best hit up and pass he's ever thrown. Try to Tuilagi. Parramatta back in front. Blue and gold flags are flying everywhere. 2 minutes 20 gone, second half. Parramatta 10, Manly 8. What about that from Dylan Walker? Has it away to Tuilagi. He's caught 18 metres away. Parramatta on the attack, albeit down 14-10. De Silva goes left. Pez it away, Boltman. Boltman short ball, Kautonga. Then he got the ball backing up brilliantly for Parramatta

0: As now they have it 10 metres in Manly's half with a minute to play.
1: Graham, a couple of steps, the pass to his left. Now Brown to the left for Fletcher Hunt. He dummies, goes back on the inside. He's far too quick, Fletcher Hunt. And he crawls over the line with a defender hanging on. Here comes Donoghue for the Dolphins. Pass across to the right here. Averillo's got the run over halfway. He gets away from one tackler. Has support. Feeds it back into Donoghue. Donoghue can go in to score here in the corner. He does! The local lad, Kurt Donoghue, scores for the visitors. Finney and Ganofo. Now it comes 40 out. The kick from behind the 40 from Crossland. Fuller is chasing it towards the touchline. Take it now, Phoenix Crossland. 40-20. He finds touch about 6 metres shy of the Dolphins' line. That was phenomenal. 17 out centre field here for the Knights. Crossland to Dylan Brown. 20 out field goal, and he nails it. The Knights go ahead by one with 4 minutes and 17 seconds left on the clock. Marshall King. The cross out comes. The kick was, fresh air shot just about there. As it comes off to Greg Marju, Newcastle wins possession back. He wants a try as well, but it won't be coming. But the win has certainly come. They end the streak. 8 wins in a row for the Dolphins. It all ends tonight. Newcastle, a spirited 1-point win.
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6: Hello, it's great to be with you and I hope you're enjoying your weekend. Coming up tonight, NAIDOC Week kicked off today and we have got a special lined up for you next hour. It is during quiz hour, so no quiz tonight, but we will be celebrating 50 years of Deadly. And the National Weekend Evenings quiz will be back next Friday night. I'm going to have a co-host with me. We'll be taking you back to 1996 inside Melbourne's ABC studios for some fantastic music by Titus, a pioneering Australian folk trio formed in Victoria in 1990 by Amy Saunders, Lou Bennett and Sally Dasty. Then later tonight in Niche Jobs, we've lined up one of our best niche jobs yet, I think. We're going to meet a cat historian. Yeah, I'm excited. I can't wait to learn all about the history of cats in Australia. But first, there's been a big uptick in capital city residents moving to regions. How come?
4: Evenings.
6: Have you done a tree change or a sea change? If so, it turns out you're not alone. New research from the Regional Australia Institute suggests that capital city dwellers are flocking to the regions. To talk about why that might be, Liz Ritchie is the Chief Executive of the Regional Australia Institute. She joins me now. Liz, hello. Are you a flocker? Are you someone from a capital city dweller flocking to the who has flocked to the regions?
7: Well, not quite. I'm actually, I'm what you'd call a returner. I grew up in regional New South Wales in a beautiful place called Deniliquin. And went away for many years, as many people of my generation did and were told to, was also told not to marry a farmer. And then after, you know, I guess establishing my career, I moved into regional development fairly early on and had this sort of lifelong, I guess, drive to see regional Australia once again have its time in the sun. And so over many years, in one way or another, I've worked in relation to seeing regions advance. And so now as leading this institute, I had finally the privilege of being able to return to the region. So I now call the Bega Valley home with my family.
6: Oh, what?
7: And yes, and I run this incredible institute remotely with a remote first policy so that other people like myself can have their career they dream of and live where they love.

0: Does the data suggest we are seeing more people leave the big city for life in the regions?
1: Yes. In fact, the latest Regional Movers Index tells us that we've actually seen highest levels of movement out of capital city to regional Australia since we started collecting these records. So it's incredible after all this time, and every quarter on quarter when we release the index, I sort of do a series of media across the country, and the question's always, surely it's going to return. And it just simply hasn't. And from our perspective, we believe it's here to stay. We believe this is part of a major societal shift, and the trend is telling us that this is the case.
0: Interesting. How do you gather and compile this information, Liz?
1: So we have started this insights report over 6 years ago with the Commonwealth Bank. So we use their client data, and a person is counted, or a mover is counted, after 6 months in location by their postcode. So that is how the data is established. And I guess through this partnership, the reason that we felt a tool like this was so important was because the ABS is always more than a 12-month lag. Mm-hmm. And then, of course, the best population data that we have available to us is the census, which happens every 5 years.
0: My head went to that when you were talking about I was like, oh, what about the census? But again...
1: Yeah, well, of course, it is the most accurate. Mm. And we at the Institute get very excited about a census. Let's just be honest about that. And each census period, we now compile a report called the Big Movers Report. So we've done that two in the last decade, and we'll be very much looking forward to Big Movers 3, which will be released next year. It takes some time to get the data and to work through it all. But look, what we've found is that broadly, certainly the estimated regional population data, which comes out each year through the ABS, we are trending fairly similarly to what you're seeing from their data when we look at it. So we think, and we're fairly proud of, the Regional Movers Index. It is a trend. It's not exact movement, but it tells us a lot about hotspots and what people are looking for, and places across different parts of Australia, really, where you're starting to see that movement out of the capitals and into different regions, and percentage base of where that settlement's occurring. So there's a lot in the report, and it is probably one of our most popular reports that we release.
0: Well, tell us more about that. Tell us about what people are looking for, hotspots. Like, what are some of the factors that might be driving people away from the capital cities? I can think of one immediately off the top of my head, only because, you know, I'm definitely in a capital city urban dweller, have been pretty much all my adult life, and I will sit. I went through an obsession with River Cottage for a while, watching that series with my best friend. We'll sit and be like, can we just move to a farm? Let's just move away just for let's tend to some chickens. Let's tend to some this. And then I don't think we're romanticizing in the sense that, look, it is another type of hard work. It's not that it's not, but yeah, we do. It comes up.
1: It does come up, the dream. I like to say that the great Australian dream is no longer the house in the city. It's the regional dream. And what we're seeing, the data really supports that. So there's a couple of different reports that we do. There's a separate report that is our sentiment report. And this really tells us what capital city dwellers are thinking and what is their sentiment or propensity to move. And so when we last released that data over 12 months ago, we found that one in three city dwellers wanted to make the move, which was at the time over 5 million people. And the reason that they were looking to move was really in under two key themes, one being financial, around cost of living and house, so propensity to buy a house or likelihood to be able to buy a house, perhaps. And then second to the financial

0: aspect is lifestyle, and this is about more connection to the environment, more connection to community, and unsurprisingly, more time and space. So they're fairly consistent. If we look back sort of 3 years ago when we did the first sentiment survey, it was one in five that wanted to move. And the reasons why they were moving were actually more to do with the lifestyle. So coming out of COVID, that time and space, that was really ever present. And so in that time span, we've seen the financial concerns really uptick. And that is part of, I guess, the younger generation's view of making a move to regional Australia. And I say the younger generation because also for the first time, we saw that Gen Z, so under 29-year-olds, were the ones who were most likely to make the move. And that's the first time we've seen that.
1: Wow.
0: So really interesting kind of demographic shift that is making its way, or at least wanting to make its way, to the region. So that's really a separate report. It's available on our website. If I come back to the quarterly regional movers index, though, we can see, you know, there's a graph where we look at all the movement out of the states across the country. And I mean, whilst we continue to see the greatest movement coming out of Sydney and Melbourne, almost 90% between those two, what we have seen is an increase, ever so slight, but an increase in some of the other states where there's, you know, outward movement from places like Adelaide. But perhaps more interesting is where they're landing. So we've seen more movement and settlement into regions within Queensland, South Australia, Western Australia, and even Tasmania. So I guess what that's telling us is there's a sort of broadening of the base of where people are choosing to reside, not just, you know, the larger New South Wales regions or Victorian regions. So that's an interesting story for us. I guess if you get into the hotspots and where people are going, we continue to see places like the Sunshine Coast, Geelong, Mirrabool, which is also a sort of commuter distance from Melbourne, Lake Macquarie, these places that are sort of larger centres that offer what we describe as high amenity. And that's been very consistent. There's a sort of set of, I guess, you know, larger regional centres that are always in that sort of top five. But when we start looking at annual growth, which is the sort of percentage change each year, this is where we start to get a lot more diversity. So in this latest report, we've got places right across the country, such as Meander Valley in Tasmania, Douglas in Queensland, Goldfields in Victoria, Loxton in South Australia, and Bathurst in New South Wales. Right. So we've got every state covered. And that's the top five in annual growth. So it's really bringing up each quarter. We're seeing a lot more diversity in the towns that are making this list. And that is very exciting news for us.
1: If you have just joined us, you're with me, Serene Damacki, on ABC Radio's National Weekend Evenings. We're talking about people making tree changes, and a new research from the Regional Australia Institute suggests that capital city folk are flocking to the regions. I'm speaking with Liz Ritchie, Chief Executive of the Regional Australia. And in a tick, does this mean cities are losing more people? And also, what is it about the regions themselves in terms of city folk flocking to them?
2: We challenge you to step up and be a change maker.
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1: Liz, what is it about the regions themselves that might attract people?
0: Yeah, I mean, for me, I think it's always going to come back to the lifestyle, the sense of connection, the sense of community that is, you know, often harder to find in a capital city. And just, I think, life in, you know, Sydney, Melbourne, or what we would tend to refer to is what will soon become mega cities.

0: There's so much time lost in just simply getting about your business, getting about your day. And so we know ourselves, and the evidence will tell us, when you're living a life in regional Australia, you do have more time. You can be down the street or walk down the street, and depending on where you live. It also depends about your lifestyle, like your age group, your demographic. So livability is a very personal, a personal choice, depending on what age bracket you're in. So, for example, those Gen Zs are telling us, we feel locked out of the capital city markets, so we see regions as a really good opportunity. Plus, they're our digital generation. They can work from anywhere. They don't want to work in the ways that we perhaps did, and that call back to the office, whilst there's policies continue to change, and in some cases the jury's out, there's research on all fronts that supports higher levels of productivity. But there's also a sentiment and a high proportion that sits somewhere between 35 to 40% of people doing this already across the country. So I think the trend, the genie's out of the bottle, so to speak, and you won't get it back in. It's now how do we adapt and find ways to make this work so that people have more choice, than they can have the career that they desire and live where they want to and have the kind of lifestyle they dream of. So I think, I talk about ensuring that we have a truly national employment market, and that we're not disadvantaged by the postcodes that we may have been raised in or that we choose to live in. It should be more accessible, it should be more inclusive, and there will be productivity gains as a benefit of working in this way. Sure, there are, there's debates about culture, there's debates about, is this best for people who are young, starting their career? Do they have the mentorship they need? There's ways and means around all of those questions. It's just about whether we have the right mindset and intent around these issues.
1: Do you think, Liz, that people are more heavily influenced by the opportunities of the regions or just the desire to get out of the city?
0: I think it's both. I think there's a large pull factor here about regional Australia. I mean, you think about it, the majority of Australians would be holidaying in regional Australia. So they're destinations that you choose to go when you're looking to get away from the city. And in fact, research a number of years ago now told us that people have, more often than not, holidayed in destinations before they choose to move there, if they didn't have some sort of previous connection. So tourism tends to be a bit of a precursor for whether people will move to a location or not, and that gives them a chance to kind of experience it. But yes, there's many parts around Australia where there's, untapped work potential as well. And we did a report a couple of years ago that showed there's 80 occupations where you can receive a higher salary in rural, regional, or remote parts of Australia. And that report got enormous coverage because, again, it's about sort of busting that myth that people think, oh, there's no job opportunities, oh, I'll have to, take a pay cut. Well, this is not always the case. And so our job is to surface that knowledge and drive more people to the regions.
1: What kind of impact can this wave, Liz, of like internal migration have on regional areas in Australia? What kind of opportunities can it create, and what pressures can it induce?
0: Yeah, look, I guess let's look at the opportunities. It's about attracting people with the talent and skills that we desperately need. So it isn't all about work from home. It's about attracting the allied health workers, the teachers, the chefs, the diesel mechanics, the electricians, all of the jobs that make a community function. And regional Australia has those jobs, plentiful amount of those jobs available. So if that's your field or career, and why wouldn't you choose to live somewhere beautiful rather than battle the traffic each day and pay three times the house price? So there's that. Of course, regional businesses are crying out for that talent, and so that's a huge opportunity.

0: opportunity. The other part of it is that more people who live in regional Australia, who, if you look at the working from home situation, there's, more money circulating in the economy, and perhaps even at higher salary levels where, these jobs were once the domain of CBDs and, white collar workers, so to speak. And so it's incredible for regional communities. I can refer to even the Bega Valley. There are many, many, many professionals living in these beautiful hills here in the Bega Valley, as they are in many parts of regional Australia. And, bringing their expertise and their incomes to these regions is good for the economy. The downside, of course, is that when you don't plan for population growth, which is what's happening in
1: And
0: Australia,
1: prepare for it, yeah.
0: then you do create bottlenecks and you do create growing pains. And so this is part of our work, is to shine a light on the growth itself and the propensity for growth. So sentiment is something we need to listen to, because that's what is likely to happen. And if we aren't preparing ourselves and we aren't matching that with good planning and good investment, well, we're going to find ourselves in an even worse position. So we've been calling for a national population settlement plan for many years alongside a number of other national organisations, because Australia has never planned or projected population correctly ever. So we have an opportunity to get better at this, and we strongly encourage the government to invest in this work.
1: And the work that you're doing, Liz, it's great to have you with us to bring this forward. And like you said, shine a light on just regional movement. And really wonderful to really get an understanding from a statistical perspective, but so much more holistically as well. Thanks for joining us, Liz.
0: My pleasure.
1: Liz Ritchie, Chief Executive of the Regional Australia Institute. Now, I want to hear from you. Have you made a tree change or a sea change? How has it gone for you? Are you happy with where you ended up, or do you long for the city again? Maybe you're from the regions originally. How's this impacting your town? 1300 800 222 is the number to call, or you can send me a text on 0467 922 702. And Darren is in the Northern Rivers. Hey there, Darren. Have you done a regional move? What's your
2: No,
1: experience?
2: no, no. I've lived in the regions my whole life, and no, my point of view is like people moving to the regions is really good. Like it's good. It brings money into the areas, like these small villages and towns. But the expectations of people moving out here, they go, oh, it's so lovely and peaceful. But then they will turn up and then complain about roosters crowing or cows
1: Oh,
2: bellowing
1: really?
2: when you're weaning, and you go, well, that's part of the regions. Like,
1: Isn't that better
2: don't
1: than cars honking and traffic and
2: I personally don't mind it at all.
1: I wouldn't.
2: I live in a little village that's the macadamia capital of Australia, and I know of people that have moved to the area and then they whinge about spraying going on a plantation. I go, did you not research the area before you moved here at all? Or, a little bit of forethought. Don't turn up here and then try and change it to what you want. Move to the regions for the regions. Like, embrace it.
1: For what they bring, what they hold, all their imperfections, all their perfections and imperfections and differences and diversity and all of it.
2: Exactly right.
1: Do you think though, maybe are they maybe teething issues? You know how sometimes you're all excited and you move and you've got all these, thoughts and ideas, and then, some other things kind of come up and you're like, oh, maybe, like you said, didn't do the research or something like that, because maybe
2: I
1: not
2: would
1: all,
2: have
1: but
2: to agree.
1: you
2: I'd
1: know,
2: have
1: and
2: to
1: then,
2: agree. Like, for instance, my wife, when we first got together, like I've been breeding chooks all my life, and when she first came to stay the night, and then the roosters started crowing at 3, 4 in the morning, she was like, "How do you sleep through this?" And I didn't even know they crowed at that time in the morning, to be honest. Like, and now we actually, our room is about 30 meters from the chook pen. It used to be about 70, And she sleeps through them fine. 10 years later, doesn't know a thing, and
1: That's it.
2: it's all perception.
1: It is, and sometimes just,

0: settling in. That's fantastic. So did you say you're in a village in the macadamia capital of Australia, did you say?
1: Yeah, Dunoon, just north of Lismore.
0: Oh, beautiful. Nice, yeah. Nice. And yeah. What would you give a shout out for Dunoon, other than the awesome macadamias?
1: Oh, I'd have to say the Dunoon Football Club, Dunoon United, and the sports club. That's our main sort of little hub. And
0: very good.
1: Yeah, it's very good. Very community-based. We all sort of look out for each other. That's awesome. Very small, so I love it.
0: Well,
1: yeah.
0: Just like Liz great called spot. Out, that's a huge thing as well. That community aspect is massive as well. Darren, so good to talk to you. Thanks for calling in and sharing your experience. It's awesome.
1: No worries. Anytime.
0: Right. Good on you. Have a good night. Lynn's in East Gresford. You're doing a tree change, Lynn. Is that the case?
2: Yes, I made a tree change now. I was born and bred in Orange, in New South Wales. Hubby and I then had a sea change.
0: Yep.
2: And we lived up at the Whitsundays.
0: Wow.
2: And we loved that. Then we moved back to New South Wales to a tree change at East Gresford in the Upper Hunter Valley.
0: Ooh.
2: And where we are, and it's our forever home.
0: Okay.
2: We bought our home and it's our forever home now. And the community, like the chap beforehand, it's very community minded.
0: Yeah.
2: Our neighbours look after us. We've got a good friend in the area who comes and visits us, my husband and I, regularly, on a weekly basis, and and does things for my husband or me. Our next-door neighbours, we've got there's two who will, if you ask them, for a lift or whatever, they will take us. And one of the next door neighbours, he mows our yard. So it's a we just absolutely love it.
0: Oh, Lynn, that's really that community aspect's really shining through. And wow, from Orange, then the sea change to the Whitsundays, then back to New South Wales and the upper Hunter Valley.
2: And in between all that, we went to Sydney and I loathed it.
0: Look, I get it, Lynn. So good to hear from you and really hear about your experience. Thank you so much. Charlie is in Yee in Victoria. Now, not quite a tree change or a sea change for you, Charlie. More a bee change.
3: Yeah, that's right.
0: B-E-E, that is.
3: Bee change.
0: Tell us about it.
3: Yay, Victoria.
0: Okay.
3: So,
0: go ahead.
3: I don't know. I did a certificate 3 in beekeeping and then was looking for something to do and met someone that ran a bee shop in Yay, and she wanted to close it down and I wanted to open it up, so I moved out here.
0: Where were you coming from?
3: Suburban suburban Melbourne, really.
0: All right. And I've got
3: bit of a change. Yep.
0: What were you doing in suburban Melbourne?
3: IT support and technology things.
0: Ah, yes.
3: Still do a little bit of that.
0: Rat racing it.
3: Rat race. So switching to Yay, and, you know, it's an amazing community and they've been super supportive of my shop and how, you know, beekeeping and all the rest of it. And it's a real community connection too.
0: How long have you been in Yay?
3: It's just shy of 2 years.
0: Oh, just shy of 2 years. Cool. What have been and have you ever experienced regional living before?
3: I lived in Maffra and Sale when I was in high school.
0: Okay.
3: But that was a very different time back then. There was no internet, there was no It's a lot more achievable now in regional areas with the internet, I've got to say.
0: Yeah, of course. But did you think just having grown up at least, like having some of that familiarity, it wasn't
3: It was a thirst to get back to
0: that. Yeah, right. There you go. Yeah.
3: Because I experienced it and I loved it. Yeah.
0: I want to go back to it. And that's wonderful that the stars kind of lined up in terms of beekeeping and the honey shop. And yeah, what's the name of your honey shop?
3: It's what's called the Honey Bank in Yay.
0: Nice. The Honey Bank. That's awesome. Yep. Well, if you're ever in Yay, if we're ever in Yay, we're going to have to go and check out, the Honey Bank.
3: That would be amazing.
0: Charlie's
3: We've got
0: Honey
3: all sorts
0: Bank.
3: Of, lovely honeys that, people haven't tried before. And, it's really good.
0: That's fantastic. Well, all the best with it, Charlie.
3: Thanks
0: That's
3: so
0: fantastic.
3: Much.
0: So good to so good to talk to you. Thanks for talking to us. Thanks a lot.
3: Bye.
0: Oh, look, that's wonderful. These tree changes, sea changes, and hearing about those experiences and really interesting chatting to Liz and getting an idea of those quarterly stats, and really interesting, especially around the younger generation, really thinking about this and the uptake. So thank you very, very much. It's always good to hear from you. We want to continue to do so, of course, but we are heading to the news. Then we have a NAIDOC week special lined up for you. It does mean that there won't be a quiz tonight, but it is a fantastic, fantastic hour ahead, celebrating 50 years of Deadly. So do stay with us. It's coming up after the news.
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8: Hello, this is ABC News with David Rowlands. Australian Prime Minister Anthony Albanese has flown to Fiji as he kicks off a week of regional diplomacy. With more, here's Foreign Affairs reporter Stephen Jedgetts.
9: Anthony Albanese will fly straight to Fiji's capital, Suva, where he's set to sign a major new treaty called the Vivale Union, before making a brief stop-off in Solomon Islands on Tuesday. After that, he'll return to Australia for meetings with other Pacific leaders, including PNG Prime Minister James Marape. Then he'll meet India's Prime Minister Narendra Modi in Melbourne, with the two countries set to step up defence and security ties.
8: The club of an Australian rules footballer who was seriously injured during a local match in Melbourne's North yesterday says his condition has deteriorated. Meg Whitfield has the details.
10: 27-year-old Nathan Fitzgerald sustained successive head knocks after going in for a tackle during the match between the Epping and Laylaw Reserves teams yesterday afternoon. He received medical treatment at the scene before being rushed to hospital. In a statement on social media, his club, the Epping Football Netball Club, says it's devastated that his condition deteriorated overnight and that the much-loved teammate and clubman is now receiving end-of-life care. The club says he and his family are in their thoughts and urge their community to take a moment to hug and kiss their loved ones.
8: Still in Victoria, where police are investigating after a man's body was found in the Murray River on the New South Wales-Victoria border. New South Wales Emergency Services were called to River Road at Baruga, shortly after 8 o'clock this morning. SES crews and police recovered the body about 2 hours later. The man has not been formally identified. Police have established a crime scene and are preparing a report for the coroner. Western Australia's Health Infrastructure Minister says the new Women and Babies Hospital will provide world-class facilities not only for people in Perth, but will also benefit those who live in the regions. The final design for the $1.8 billion project was released today and will see the construction of 12 and 6-storey buildings near Fiona Stanley Hospital in Perth South. Construction of the 274-bed facility began late last year and is due for completion in 2029. John Carey says the hospital will be accessible to all Western Australians.
11: The new hospital includes a family birth centre, parent and patient accommodation, which is actually to support people who are living in rural and remote communities who may need access to treatment.
8: A councillor in Tasmania is calling for a non-lethal management plan for an elephant seal that's been attracting visitors in the state's south. Crystal McKay has the details.
12: Concerns for the welfare of the elephant seal, affectionately known as Neil, have been rising this week, following comments made by a government official about the prospect of euthanasia if members of the public fail to keep their distance. Clarence Deputy Mayor, Alison Ritchie, is calling for a collaborative approach between the council, state government, wildlife authorities, and emergency services to form a shared response plan to protect Neil when he's on land. Councillor Ritchie is suggesting measures including temporary exclusion zones, public education campaigns, and fines for those who breach distance rules.
8: US President Donald Trump has marked the 250th anniversary of the American Declaration of Independence from Britain with a speech laden with praise for US achievements and patriotism. Larry Buttrose takes up the story.
13: Mr. Trump spoke of the taming of the wilderness, the laying down of railways and the raising up of skyscrapers in his address to crowds in the National Mall in Washington. He spoke of U.S. military power and honored veterans, as well as the revolutionaries who fought against the British.
14: The war for independence was launched by Minutemen, farmers, blacksmiths, tradesmen, who took up their muskets against the mightiest army on earth, the unbeatable until they met us.
13: In his storm-delayed speech, he also repeated calls for new voting restrictions and warned that communists could gain ground amid his broad appeals to patriotism.
8: To sport, and Collingwood's Braden Maynard and Gold Coast's Took Miller have avoided bans for making contact with umpire Nick Brown during the Magpies' AFL win over the Suns yesterday. Both players touched Brown during a melee, which resulted in a host of fines for players from both teams. Maynard was fined a total of $8,000 for three separate infringements, while Miller was fined $6,500. ABC News.
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0: Hello, it's lovely to be with you. And usually I'd say this hour as we get ready to play the quiz. But tonight we have something really special planned for you. NAIDOC Week kicked off today, celebrating 50 years of Deadly, and I have a co-host. It does mean that we won't have the quiz tonight. I know that's a big deal. The quiz is, well, you know, it's the National Weekend Evenings quiz. But it will be back next Friday night. And what's coming up in a tick is a bunch special.
4: Evenings.
0: NAIDOC Week commences today, and tonight we've got something really special for you, celebrating 50 years of Deadly. I'm joined by proud Gamilaroi woman and presenter Carla Rambe from Triple J. Hi, Carla.
15: Hi, Serene. It's really lovely to be with you, especially for NAIDOC Week and, you know, to be here on beautiful Gadigal country. So I just want to pay my respects to the traditional owners of the land that we're broadcasting from, to their elders past and present, and, you know, extend that respect to First Nations listeners and traditional custodians of the land throughout the country.
0: And I'm really excited to kind of have a bit of a co-host tonight for this special. So this is really nice because tonight we're taking you back to 1996 inside ABC's Melbourne studios for a beautifully intimate live set from folk trio Titters. Carla, can you tell me a little bit about them?
15: Oh, absolutely. Well, Titters, they're an incredible vocal group led by Lou Bennett, Sally Dusty and Amy Saunders. And they met in 1990. They were singing backing vocals for Richard Franklin's band Jambi. And then they went on to form Titters, which also means sisters. Love that.
0: Yeah, and, I love that too.
15: that really reflects what you're going to hear in their music. So this deep connection, powerful storytelling and just beautiful heartwarming harmonies.
0: And yet you really can. I think I love just how chilled they are, and it comes through like in their music, but also when you hear them sort of interact just themselves. So I think there's just that natural flow between them and how they get on and then how that flows through their music. And they quickly became known for their really thought-provoking songwriting and those incredible spine-tingling harmonies. And Titus had great success with her debut album.
15: Oh, yeah, they did. Their first album, Sing About Life, it won the ARIA Award for Best Indigenous Release in 1993. And then over the following decade, Titus really became one of Australia's most respected vocal groups, and you know, some of their highlights included appearances at The Big Day Out, and also singing on Paul Kelly and Kev Carmody's iconic song From Little Things Big Things Grow.
0: That is incredible. And tonight we're going to hear a special live recording from Titus.
15: Yes, so this concert was recorded by Triple J just as Titus had released their second album. It also reached number 26 on the ARIA charts. And tonight you're going to hear songs like Ignorance is Bliss, Koori Woman, one of my favourites, and then also a rare unreleased track, Neighbourhood Houses.
0: It's a special performance. It's soulful, it's intimate, it's full of heart, and it's definitely one that will stay with you long after the final note. Let's hear it, Carla. Titus live at ABC Melbourne Studios for Triple J's Live at the Wireless, NAIDOC Week in 1996.

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0: Hope you mob out there having a deadly NAIDOC week. It's great to be back here at Triple J, especially for Live at the Wireless. We're going to sing our new single that was released today. It's called Ignorance is Bliss.
3: We got this mega audience sitting here of about five or six people. Give us a yell, give us a yell.
0: Come on.
3: They hung around all day today while we did our video. We were filming our video and we're caked with makeup. We haven't had a chance to wash it off yet. I can barely grin for the look on my head with this makeup. So anyway, here we go. Two, three. We've sung it all day. Two.

0: for this, so clap up. Nice and loud.
1: That was Titus, Ignorance is Bliss, live from ABC Melbourne Studios. You're with me, Serene Damacki, and I'm joined by proud Gamilaroi woman Carla Rambe as we mark the beginning of NAIDOC Week.
2: It's so awesome to have you here.
3: Oh, it's so nice to be here, and a nice to throw back to NAIDOC Week as well. It's a really special week, and that was such a powerful track. It really captures, I think, what Titters do so well, that storytelling, that honesty. And look, I was looking through the ABC archives and I found a great chat with Titters talking about their Big Day Out performance. He's part of that conversation.
4: It was like a fairy tale. I remember first going there and it freaked me out. Out too, because we're an acoustic act, and here we are driving in these, you know, in these buses with, you know, rockers like the Ramones and like I said, you know, Cruel C, and thinking, oh my God, where is our place? We you know, there's just no way people aren't going to hear us. And I think also that rock and roll lifestyle, you know, there was at that time too, there was a lot of alcohol and there was a lot of drugs and there's a lot of naughty behaviour going on, and these things that sort of are swelling around you, you're going, oh my God, this is real. This is how rock and roll stars live and this is how they carry on. You know, there was one point where there was a pool out the back, you know, backstage to keep their artists cool, and we had, you know, a snake wrangler over at one side, and you know, the organisers, they definitely made sure that there was entertainment for the entertainers, and that for me, I remember really vividly. I think that was the first time I ever touched a python, a snake, out the back of Melbourne Big Day Out.

I felt like a little country kid going, oh my God, look at this culture, look at this environment that I'm in. This is the big time. And you know, it was, and it still is. It was a huge account, and it was a huge experience. The song Anthem, and I remember singing this song, and I'm getting goosebumps just sitting here thinking about it. The reaction from the audience, knowing what we were singing about, and that we were singing predominantly to a non-Aboriginal audience, and singing about, don't sing me your anthem, because your anthem's absurd. Words are hard to remember when they mean nothing at all to the hordes who are still waiting for their voice to be heard. So don't sing me your anthem when your anthem's absurd. And look, it could have fallen either way. We could have been booed off stage, or we could have been celebrated. And thankfully, thank goodness, we were celebrated, and there were young people in the audience who were ready to take on that message and to take on that sort of historical narrative to say, yeah, we're done with this old school of thinking. We're done with the Advance Australia Fair, and I mean fair skin, fair instead of fair go. And it was a great talking point for us to bring that song to the big day out, because it gave people the opportunity to go, yeah, well, you know, unfortunately, Australia isn't fair, and it's been founded on, you know, on a lot of heartache and a lot of violence, and we need to acknowledge that so, you know, the next generation understand where we're coming from and how we go about healing. And I think that, for me, is something that really stays, is that particular performance of that song and knocking people on their bums and or making them rise to cheer.

0: That's Titus Lou Bennett there. You're on ABC National Evenings with me, Serene Damaki. Carla, what's the next song we're going to hear from Titus?
1: Yeah, well, next up is Koori Woman. So it's one of my favourites. It's a really powerful song that speaks to identity. It speaks to pride, strength. So here is Titus live from ABC Melbourne Studios.
2: Al McGuinness is going to play with us on this one. This is called Koori Woman. And it did a lot of work for us when we first started out. Lou had an exercise book with songs and lyrics and stuff written in there, and we gave it a good go. First go was Inside My Kitchen and Koori Woman, songs like that. Yeah. And it was grouse to have a bit of a start.
3: It had no exercises in there, though, did
4: no,
3: it?
4: No, definitely no.
2: The James Bond workout was vacant.
3: Yes, very vacant indeed.

0: sisters like mine.
1: Hey, and don't forget she's wearing yellow gumboots,
0: mate. Oh, righto.
2: More neighbourhood houses.
0: Made a bit of a surprise entrance there, Frog. Coming back later.

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1: Oh, would you just finish the bloody song?
2: Hey, we had a little note left in the studio for us from the Mavises. So if you are listening in your car, like you said you were, maybe we should sing this song for you. Sorry,
1: and,
2: I just went off mic picking my nose.
3: Hey, and by the way, we saw you on Rage the other night, Mavises, and you're deadly.
1: You're deadly.
3: Yay, woo-hoo! Melbourne. Yay, Melbourne's live scene.
2: Yes.
3: Woo! All right.
1: It is a very healthy scene, isn't it?
3: Al's going to play along with us on this one too. And this is one that gave us a good start to Happy Earth.

0: Oh, we're having such a good time.
1: We are having too much.
2: That's Titus. How beautiful is that track? Happy Earth, live from ABC Melbourne Studios. You're with me, Serene Damaki, on ABC Radio's National Weekend Evenings. I'm joined by Carla Ramby as we celebrate NAIDOC Week. Carla, there's such warmth and strength in those songs.
3: Well, there really is. You can hear also the connection, you know, between the three of them, also the culture and the stories. It just shines through in every note.
2: Listening to that, Carla, what does NAIDOC Week mean to you?
3: Well, I think it's a time for Black excellence. It's a time for us to be celebrating, you know, the history, culture and achievements of Aboriginal and Torres Strait Islander people. And I think for me as an Aboriginal woman, it's about family as well. It's a time where I really reflect on our old people, and you know, I think of the sacrifices of those past generations, you know, their strength and resilience, also their leadership. And I think in a musical sense, I think of those trailblazers like Titters and other artists who really paved the way for younger artists today. And I think for

0: On Aboriginal people, I'd say that, you know, this is your history to celebrate too. And there are so many community events for you to get involved in and, you know, to be a part of those celebrations as well.
1: I couldn't agree more. If you've made me think about me personally growing up, like if I think about it through school and compare it even to like my daughter going through school now, there's such a vast difference. While I remember little pockets, I remember Yosu Yindi, this was the time where I was going through, and Treaty, I remember that being a spectacle. Even with my school and schools coming together at the Opera House with that song. However, when I think about that in terms of my daughter now and how much just finishing primary school and all of primary school, how prominent, not just NAIDOC Week, just in general, in terms of that exposure and understanding and reflection and friends and community, I find is so much more prominent now through her than maybe what I had when I was a little bit younger.
0: Oh, I agree. The next generation, cool. You know, they're something else, aren't they?
1: They are. They really, really are. All right, Carla, we've got more to come from this incredible performance. Titus live at ABC Melbourne Studios during NAIDOC Week 1996. Here's Spirit of the Winter Trees on ABC Radio.
2: Happy NAIDOC Week to all my family who just may be listening around the country, to my beautiful cousin Glenys in Toowoomba, who loaned me her daughter for the weekend. Well, and I'm actually going to keep her for a few more days. Eloise, you're going to stay, aren't you, babe? I've got two of my nieces in here, and on the very last song, they're going to help us play some clapsticks. Clapsticks and shakers and stuff.
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5: Yeah, it is.
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5: Oath. My oath, it is. We'd just like to also say happy Aboriginal Week, the week that we celebrate. Even though we know we've been through a very hard struggle, we know that we're very strong people because we're still here, and we like to celebrate with all cultures, saying that, yeah, we are here. We're still here.
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2: That's Titus Malcolm Smith live from ABC Melbourne Studios in 1996. You've been listening to a special NAIDOC Week concert celebrating 50 years of Deadly, honouring the storytelling and musical artistry of First Nations artists.
3: Yeah, what a beautiful performance from Titus. 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
2: Yeah, for sure. And the really exciting thing is that it doesn't end here. Joining us next Sunday, you're back with me. We're going to hang out for Dan Sultan, recorded live at Triple J's One Night Stand in Mildura in 2014, airing in full on Sunday, 12th of July at 7 p.m. A huge thank you to Titus. As we mark NAIDOC Week, we celebrate the history, culture and achievements of Aboriginal and Torres Strait Islander peoples and recognise the strength and resilience of communities right across the country. From all of us here at ABC Local Radio National Evenings, I'm Serene Damaki, joined by Carla Ramby. Thank you, Carla.
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2: Oh, that was something special. And Martin in Darlinghurst on the text line says, good evening, ladies. Welcome to Darlinghurst. I can't believe this was 30 years ago. I was happy once. I'm happy now listening to this, despite no quiz. Yes, it'll be back. The quiz will be back. It's not going anywhere. The National Weekend Evenings quiz will be back next Friday night. But turning to health in our hearts now, and silkworms. How can silkworms be used to avoid a heart transplant? That's a question Associate Professor Carmine Gentile, head of the Cardiovascular Regeneration Lab at the Heart Research Institute, set out to solve. And his pioneering research could be used to avoid highly invasive surgeries in the future. He joins me now to talk about the lab trials he and his team have been working on. Carmine, it is so lovely to have you with us.
8: Thank you, Serene, for having me, and thanks, everyone, for listening.
2: How does this world-first alternative to heart transplants work?
8: Thank you for the opportunity to share this exciting research with you and everyone. We aimed at creating a special Band-Aid for damaged hearts. So the laboratory, the team, has worked for over the past 20 years in understanding how to recreate a myomaterial that can allow the heart that lost that pumping activity following a damage in certain areas due to a heart attack by using materials that found in nature could improve the pumping activity. Now, silk from silkworm has been identified as a suitable material and has been tested in our laboratory extensively by now. And the surprise for us was that basically in following the use of this material in the Band-Aid that we create using a combination of other technologies such as 3D printing, we've been able to regain that pumping activity, showing at some level that a patient that suffered from a heart attack leading to heart failure felt like it never had a heart attack to start with.
2: Oh, wow. What kind of other heart problems could it be used to treat?
8: So we're starting our trials to understand how to treat specific limited areas. So when you have a heart attack, only certain areas are damaged, whereas the remaining area that have not been exposed to the heart attack is basically pumping as a normal heart. Now, this has been the focus for us to basically identify a smaller area to treat. Now, having shown that this is now successful, we can hopefully move on to creating other alternative for heart transplant for instance, kids that were born with congenital heart disease or others following exposure to toxic material that could be cancer therapy or others that have been demonstrated to be damaging their heart.
2: Yeah. So currently, Carmine, how many Australians receive heart transplants each year?
8: It's a very exciting number because we are proud with the advancement in medicine to say that 100, 120 or 140, depends on the year, hearts are transplanted in Australia. Okay. Now, if we do some calculations, though, there is a heart attack every 10 minutes. And not so many patients are lucky enough to receive the proper treatment for their heart attack, which is a stent, basically reopening their heart, their blood vessel. Now, if we do some calculations, having one out of four heart attack patients be not so lucky, we are counting for over 10,000 heart failure patients every year that will eventually require a heart transplant. And the reality is that currently only 100, 140 hearts are transplanted. The huge gap is what really drives us into this groundbreaking research. Additionally, if I may, heart transplant is basically the gold standard treatment for this patient, but is not even the best choice, okay, given the fact that 50% of these patients might die following 5 years, following the procedure. Imagine how invasive the procedure is to remove the damaged heart and transplant in a new one. The ability of the band-aid that we have created is linked to the fact that this is now foldable, and so can be transplanted through a keyhole procedure, and including cells taken through stem cell technologies that allows us to create patient-specific band-aids. We are able to basically create band-aids that do not require the use of immunosuppressant drugs. Therefore, the patient is not living under the constant need for drugs. But at the same time, the recovery will be faster because the cut incision onto their chest is way smaller than the one required for a heart transplant. Wow. So in summary, we are creating something that has the potential to be safer, cheaper in the long run, and also faster. So if we think about heart transplants, at least in Australia, a patient is on average on a waiting list for 2 years. For those lucky ones, we know that only a few of those are able to receive a heart transplant. Now, with our technology, we are able to deliver from a single blood donation as personalized band-aid within between 3 to 6 months. That cuts down hugely the waiting list for these patients.
2: Wow. Keyhole procedure and don't need medication afterwards. That's, you know, that almost sounds like a dream.
8: Well, we've been working hard on this for over 20 years.
2: Well, you said this has been 20 years in the making. And silk from silkworms. So how was that dreamt up?
8: The beauty of our field in biomedical engineering is that, as I always tell my students, you're going to become the master chefs of science, right?
2: Oh, wow.
8: So you need to know the ingredients that you use in your laboratory. Now, silk has been used in the past for other medical applications, such as screws and other implants. Now, the reason why they've been used is because silk does not induce any immune response in our body, so it doesn't recognize external, but at the same time, it is a very strong material. Mm. If we think about the spider web, which is also made out of silk, it's one of the strongest materials that we can find in the world. Now, the other property of silk is that it is also elastic, so the ability for us to use silk was to basically create a band-aid that was stronger, but at the same time, more elastic for the band-aid to follow how the heart contracts over time.
2: Carmine, I have a big smile on my face because usually we use the term, this is just a band-aid fix when we're referring to something that's just temporary and not solving like a root cause of a problem. Whereas this is not that. This really is the band-aid solution.
8: Thank you so much for saying that. Well, if we think about the reality right now, a heart transplant, unfortunately, is not even the definitive solution for many patients. And on average, there is a need for a new heart transplant after 10 years from the first one, for one reason or the other. So the ability to receive a new band-aid with a safer transplantation procedure, so through a keyhole procedure rather than a very invasive open heart procedure. And on top of that, we can make multiple ones because we are the makers. We don't wait for somebody else to die in order to transplant a heart into a patient. It has the potential to basically pave the way how heart failure patients will be treated in the future.
2: Yeah, in the future. And I want to get to that in a little bit. Is it called silk fibroin?
8: Yeah, so silk is the material that we all know. And then within silk, there are two major materials. Silk fibroin is the one that is commonly used.
2: Okay.
8: And then there is another compound, sericin, which it's usually thrown away. So the silk fibroin is the material that we want.
2: And is it already used in the medical community?
8: Yeah, so the screws and the other materials that are very strong to sustain a load-bearing force activity. So they've been

0: So Silk is used for those specific applications. But we are the first ones that have been trying to understand on how to make these band-aids elastic enough and also durable after the transplantation.
1: Yeah. Tell us about how preclinical testing's been going.
0: Oh, they've been exciting for us because I'm this spokesperson. In my team, I've had at least three different students working on this project. One that has started working on as part of their PhD studies onto the biomaterial identification and testing. Another student has been working on the scalability on how to personalize the band-aid from one patient to the other. For instance, we understand that personalization is one of the requirements from the patient point of view, not only from the requirements of the cells, because we take cells from the blood of the same patient, there is no the chance of rejection, so then there is no need for drugs. At the same time, morphologically and anatomically, we know that everybody's heart is different. So in my team, we have a set of research that is focusing on taking together in collaboration with our clinical partners in Australia or globally, using their CT scans and MRIs, basically similar to what the scans that a patient would require following the establishment of heart failure. Those are used in our laboratory with a computer to basically 3D model the heart of the patient and 3D model the band-aid that will cover the damaged area. So it's a combination of the two. And so we have we are so excited to basically share the latest results, showing that also the human-sized band-aids are very promising as well. And now, before going into clinical trials, that you can imagine how expensive they are.
1: Of course.
0: So the team has also developed a heart in a box. So we have created replicas of the heart specific for the patient, and then we can test the band-aids within this box specifically for these patients before it's actually entering clinical trials. Yes.
1: Right. Wow. Carabino, what are the next steps in making this treatment available for those who need it?
0: So right now we calculated that each band-aid costs around $100,000 to $150,000. Now it sounds like a lot of money, but
1: it does.
0: But if we correlate to the heart transplant, that's around

0: demand. And this is not encountering all the costs associated to the care following a heart transplant, and also the limitations of a heart transplant and the risks associated with a heart transplant. Now, because of the invasive nature of a heart transplant, we are talking about not every heart failure patient is eligible. So 65 years of age in Australia is the cutoff age. So if you're older than 66 or more, you're not even eligible. So the idea that we can test these 100,000, 150,000 band-aids for patient is what is actually required right now for us to basically test, first of all, that it's safe, and also it is effective to improve how the heart transplant. So currently, through the Heart Research Institute, we are we are running a campaign to basically fundraise and hopefully move to clinical trials in the shortest possible time. We are calculating that this will cost around between $2 and $5 million, based on the need for the testing to basically prove that they are, again, safe and effective for heart failure patients.
1: And how's that looking? When, I suppose, do you have a bit of a time frame in mind of when you want the clinical trials to begin?
0: The major limitation for us now is the fundraising.
1: The funding, okay.
0: Aspect. Yeah, and basically we hope that within the next 5 to 10 years we are able to provide this solution to heart failure patients, and fingers crossed, we can potentially change how heart failure is treated, not only in Australia, but globally.
1: Globally, of course.
0: I would like to emphasize that despite being an Australia first, it's also a multidisciplinary effort that brings experts not only from Australia, but from overseas as well.
1: Yes.
0: And I'm very proud to say that despite Australia being a little bit away from the rest of the world, we also have a training program where we train the next generation of scientists that are coming from overseas.
1: Fantastic. Kamini, I hope it's sooner than the 5 to 10 year mark. It would be absolutely wonderful. And it's been great. Like you said, it's an opportunity for us to be able to bring it to our listeners and across Australia. So thank you for your time and joining us. All the best with your work. Thank you.
0: Thank you again for your...
1: Associate Professor

0: Hello, this is ABC News with David Rollins. Federal opposition frontbencher Dan Tehan says the Liberals are not entertaining the idea of forming a coalition with One Nation. Mr Tehan has responded to questions about the prospect of joining forces with the right-wing party following an apparent surge in its popularity and the Liberal Party's record low polling. He says the Liberals will only remain in an existing coalition with the Nationals.
1: We're not entertaining, we're not discussing, we're not thinking about being part of a coalition with One Nation.
0: US President Donald Trump has mixed partisan politics with patriotic appeals as he commemorated the 250th anniversary of American independence, a moment he declared one of the most joyous and glorious milestones of all time. Larry Buttrose has the story.
2: Speaking after storms caused a two-hour delay to ceremonies in the National Mall in Washington, Mr. Trump said Americans have always striven to lift humanity to new heights.
3: In 1903, the Wright brothers from Ohio fulfilled the age-old dream of mankind to fly. And within 66 years of inventing the airplane, Americans planted our flag on the moon.
2: He also said Americans would be going to Mars, and soon. However, his speech moved into more politically charged territory when he warned about communism in America and repeated calls for new voting restrictions.
0: Iranian state TV has shown three sons of the country's slain leader, Ayatollah Ali Khamenei, praying beside his coffin. However, Mujtaba, the son who succeeded him as Iran's supreme leader, did not join them. There's still been no public sighting or image released of Mujtaba Khamenei, said to have been injured in the attack that killed his father and several other family members on February the 28th, when Israel and the US bombed Iranian targets at the start of the war. Huge crowds have attended funeral ceremonies at the slain supreme leader's coffin in Tehran, beating their chests in sorrow and calling for revenge against Israel and the United States. A crime scene has been established after a man's body was recovered from the Murray River on the New South Wales-Victoria border. Frances Dew has more.
4: Emergency services were called to River Road in the New South Wales town of Baruga, about 260 kilometres northeast of Melbourne, shortly after 8:15 this morning after reports of a body in the river. State emergency service crews and police attended with a man's body recovered about 2 hours later. The man has not been formally identified. Police have established a crime scene and are preparing a report for the coroner. Anyone with information is being urged to contact Crime Stoppers.
0: Victorians living along the state's southwest coastline have been shaken by a magnitude 3.8 earthquake. The tremor struck at around 1:40 this afternoon near the Great Ocean Road between Apollo Bay and Port Campbell. According to Geoscience Australia, it occurred at a depth of 10 kilometres. The quake was also felt in Ballarat, Geelong and Melbourne. Australia's auction market remains weak, with fewer than half of the properties going under hammer being sold last week. However, Cotality's preliminary national clearance rate rose slightly to 49.8%. That's up from 49.2% the previous week, but remains close to the lowest level since the COVID market slowdown in 2020. Melbourne recorded the strongest result, followed by Sydney, while Brisbane had the weakest clearance rate. Turning to sport, and the Newcastle Knights have moved into the NRL's top four after a nail-biting 13-12 victory over the Dolphins at Hunter Stadium. Brett Sprigg has this match report.
5: First half tries to Dylan Lucas and Fletcher Hunt gave the home side a 12-0 advantage at the break. But the Dolphins hit back through Jermaine Asako and Kurt Donoghue. The 12-all deadlock broken by a Dylan Brown field goal 5 minutes from full time. The result ends the Dolphins' 8-game winning streak. Earlier, Parramatta caused an upset 23-14 over the Seagulls. And in the NRL women's competition, the Tigers beat the Eels 28-16 and the Warriors defeated the Bulldogs 32-10. Brett Sprigg, ABC Sport, Newcastle.
0: And Port Adelaide has surged home to secure a hard-fought 21-point win over North Melbourne in the AFL at Adelaide Oval. The power kicked on after scores were level at the final break, with Mitch Georgiades and Jack Whitlock both booting three goals in Port's 10-13-73 to 7-10-52 victory. Earlier, St Kilda made light work of Essendon at Docklands and came away with a 67-point victory.

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2: Hello, I hope you're enjoying your Sunday night. You're definitely going to enjoy Niche Jobs tonight. We're going to meet a cat historian. Well, I know I'm definitely going to enjoy it. We're going to meet a cat historian in a tick and find out all about the history of cats in Australia. This is like a match made in heaven for me. History and cats. Then after that, from Amazon to groceries to furniture, we're buying almost everything online. What about cars? Have cars become the next thing Australians are comfortable purchasing without visiting a showroom?
0: Evenings.
2: Okay, so are you a cat lover? Or maybe you're on the opposite end of the spectrum and you can't stand them. Regardless of how you feel about them, how much do you know about the history of cats? Someone who knows a lot about this is Dr. Jodie Stewart, the cat historian. I envy the title. It's awesome. She's written a book called Cats of Australia, and she joins me now for our Niche Jobs segment on weekend evenings. Hi, Jodie. Hello, can you hear me?
3: Yes, I can. Yes,
2: awesome.
3: I can.
2: Hey.
3: So, hey.
2: So which came first, your love of cats or your love of history?
3: My love of history came first. So I did an undergraduate degree. I went to university as a mature age student in my 30s. And I did an undergraduate degree in history and English. And from there, I went on to do an honours in history and then a PhD in Australian history. So profound love of history. All the way through my undergraduate degree, believe it or not, I was a dog person.
2: Oh.
3: I know, right?
2: That's very controversial.
3: Yeah, it's my shameful confession. It's my confessions of a cat historian. I was actually a dog person.
2: Jodie, you know what?
3: Dog.
2: Oh, there you go. Well, I was going to say, why does it have to be one or the other? Why can't it be both?
3: It doesn't have to be one or the other. And I think when I fell in love with a cat, it was in 2018, and my youngest daughter brought a rescue tabby into the house. And this, the caring duties of the cat fell into my hands.
2: Oh, that's always the case.
3: Which is often the case, yes. So I ended up with this little tabby and she bonded with me and we fell in love. And I was completely confused. I mean, I was a dog person and I'd grown up with dogs.
2: Confused.
3: I'd always loved dogs. And I was like, what is this? What is happening
2: What's
3: to me?
2: Happening?
3: And it was, I mean, I'd always loved dogs, but this was a love like no other.
2: Wow.
3: It was profound and it was confusing. And I loved this cat like my child. And I was like, I really need to get to the bottom of this. I really need to understand this, what I'm feeling. And I thought, well, you know, I'm a historian and I'm deeply interested in historical questions. And I thought, well, I wonder if I could look to the past, look to history and historical archive to find out what cat love looked like in the past, because I wanted to answer some of these questions. What did cat love look like? Have we always loved cats? Because I also grew up, you know, in the 1990s in the midst of the great cat debates, and I understood intellectually that, you know, cats are seen as a problem in this country. So I was really I really wanted to find out what our relationship was like in the past. I wanted to understand how we loved them. I wanted to understand how we hated them, why we hated them, and a real personal quest to understand my own very confusing love.
2: Go you. You are not too dissimilar to my husband. He wasn't not necessarily a dog person, but just indifferent in terms of, you know, pets and animals. Didn't really grow up with them. I did. So from the moment I hatched, basically, cats have just been in my life. So that's just the case for me. So, you know, getting married, it came with, yes, we can plan to have kids and we will definitely have at least a cat. That it came with the JD, right? The job description in terms of if we're going to do this together. And honestly, same, hearing you talk about how you bonded with your daughter's slash your

0: Kat, just rings true to my husband's experience and his reaction and response too. He was like, what is happening? Because of how how our cat, you know, would respond to him. And, you know, they formed their own beautiful bond. And, yeah, he kind of, he's like, I just didn't see this coming. I never thought in my life that.
1: And it only takes one, right? It only takes one. And it's a very different type of love. They, you know, it's the purring, the closeness, the softness.
0: The head butts to the
1: Head bops, the, you know, even when they put their little tush in your face. It's the whole thing.
0: The dribbles, you know what got me, Jody? I never knew. So, and you know what? This is going to be interesting because I wonder if how this will kind of come up in our conversation, but I'll call it out now. I've never been away from my cat. You know, they dribbled as another part of their affection.
1: Yeah.
0: And I've never been away. We've never been away from our cat until late last year when we went on a trip for a few weeks. And I could not believe even what I was experiencing and how she was responding with us. She did not leave my lap and she was dribbling profusely and purring and purring for minutes on end. She followed me. So really unusual behavior from when we're just around regularly. Mm-hmm. It was just this profound reaction from her and the dribbles. I was drenched, like the pants I was wearing. Aww. And I went, oh my word, you did miss us. What else can this be, Jody? What else can it be?
1: It's definitely love. And that's why I was so driven. I mean, I think we often see love as a very human emotion.
0: Yeah.
1: But I was experiencing, she was loving me in all sorts of ways. And I know she loved me. She chose me. She came to me. I was her person.
0: Yeah.
1: She was purring and biscuits, you know, when they, you know, press their paws to your chest or your arm and the dribbles and the head bops and
0: all of it.
1: Everything and following me to the toilet
0: and
1: chirping at me in the bath. And I thought, this is love. And I really have to understand what this is. And I really have to understand this feeling. And it's interesting because Frank Legg, who was an ABC broadcaster in the 1940s and 50s, he said, you're either born with cats or you have cats thrust upon you. So your experience, you were born with cats, but I had a cat thrust upon me. And I think that's it's a very common experience how you do it and end up encountering cats that way, but they just weave their magic. They're like little purry magicians.
0: They really are. Is it true that you're Australia's first cat historian?
1: I believe so. And this was a great shock to me because, I mean, I think you probably appreciate that cats are everywhere. They're all over the internet. They made the internet. There's been lots of books written about cats. You know, I started as a hobby, really. I'd been conferred with my PhD in 2020. I'd sort of toggled through quite a few different contract positions. I wanted to be an academic, but that never eventuated. So I, you know, I had lots of different contract jobs and I'd finished a contract job in 2023 and I had a little bit of time to think about what my next step might be. And I just started to have a look around in the archives. I thought it'd be just something that I would do in my spare time or between jobs. But the more I looked, the more I found that cats were everywhere and the more that I could see that there actually hadn't been a history of cats written in Australia about our relationship with cats. And I thought, wow, isn't that interesting? Because cats is a really popular topic. There'd been a natural history of cats written by the CSIRO and there'd been various articles written on cat predation and the history of quote-unquote feral cats, but there'd never been a social or cultural history written about cats. And I thought, wow, that's a glaring omission because I can see how much this little cat has affected my life in the short time I've had her. How about people in the past who grew up with cats, who had an intergenerational love of cats? For example, in the 1950s with British migration and the 10-pound pom program, lots of British people brought their cats with them and they had a whole intergenerational love of cats that they brought with them. So how about those people? Mm. Why haven't we written about this? Why haven't we considered the ways in which cats have shaped us not

0: just as individuals, but as a nation. And I was really compelled by that question. So I came up with this sort of provocation that kept kind of pushing me forward was, what would happen if we put cats at the center of our national story? So if we put cats there, how would that change the way we thought about them to start with? But how would that change our national stories? Because I found this beautifully evocative picture of Don Bradman. Now you think of Don Bradman, Sir Don Bradman, yeah. He's the behemoth of Australian sport. And here he is in the 1930s being photographed by Fairfax photographers with a black cat on a tennis racket. And alongside that, I found this really compelling article in the Adelaide Advertiser, in the 1930s as well, about how Don Bradman was really grappling with his celebrity. Now, at that time, he was a big deal. I mean, I know we've got modern day celebrities, but back then he was a big deal. Every young boy in Australia wanted to be Don Bradman, and he really struggled with his fame. And he's quoted in the newspaper. He's told this Adelaide journalist that the only place that he felt secure and safe was at home, was in his Adelaide home with his cat. And I thought, wow, isn't that interesting? Mm-hmm. And doesn't that add just an extra layer of complexity and nuance to the story of this man that's been mythologized in Australian history? He's very much part of the dominant history of sport in Australia. And if you put a cat in there, it just adds that extra dimension to that story. And I said, isn't that really interesting? Mm. So I thought, wow, I think I need to have a look again. I'm a historian of Australian history. I'm thinking I need to have a look at Australian history again, but I need to have a look with cats.
1: Yep. So you did. And here we are. If you have just joined us, you're with me, Serene Damacchi, on ABC Radio's National Weekend Evenings. It's Niche Jobs. We're chatting with cat historian Dr. Jodie Stewart. She's written a book called Cats of Australia. How about you? Do you love or hate cats? How much do you know about their history? In just a moment coming up, we'll talk a little bit about when we first saw cats arrive in Australia.
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1: So, Jodie, when did we first see cats arrive in Australia?
0: Well, the common consensus is that they came in the first wave of European and British colonisation. So they've been around for over 250 years, say. Mm-hmm. There was some research done in 2015 by Peter Spencer from Murdoch University. He looked at the DNA, mitochondrial DNA of mainland cats in Australia, and he concluded that cats have only been here for the last 250 odd years. So, yes, first fleet, first and second fleet. Mm. And what I find very interesting about this is that I think ships' cats have been with us for a very long time. So at least the golden age of sails. So you couldn't sail across the sea in a rickety old wooden boat without a ship's cat or two, because rats would just chew up, you know, your sails and your ropes and all your food, and you'd find yourself in a spot of bother. So ship's cats have been with us for a very long time. So ship's cats would have been part of the first fleet, but also there were two companion animals there. So on the register, on the First Fleet register of the Golden Grove, which was the storeship, one of the storeships on the First Fleet, is the cats of the Reverend Richard Johnston.
1: Okay.
0: He was coming over with his wife to the colony of New South Wales, and his companion cats were Miss Puss and Mr. Tom Puss. They were his two cats.
1: Okay.
0: And they so that interests me, right? Because they weren't just ship's cats. They weren't just ratters and mouses. They were actual companions. Mm. And we know this because he wrote letters home to his dear friend Henry Fricker. And in these letters, he said that my two cats, Tom Puss and Miss Puss are wildly entertaining. And also when he landed in the colony of New South Wales, I think it was Tom Puss that gallivanted off and started to steal food from the stores. So we know that they were there and we know that they were his companions. So I find that very, very interesting. So from the very beginning of European and British colonisation, cats were companions.
1: Yeah, well, what do you reckon the difference is between a pet and a companion?
0: I think we like to say companion now rather than pet because companion.
1: It's the changing of the term.
0: It changes the tone and it's less about, and we still use the term pet owner.
1: Yeah.
0: Sort of in a legal sense.
1: Formalities,
0: But a lot of people prefer to say companion because that speaks more to the intimacy of the relationship that we have between our animals. A lot of cat owners will tell you, parents will tell you, is that you don't own a cat. A cat owns
1: you. Of course.
0: You
1: kidding? Absolutely. And look, on that and a little bit further, when we think of working animals, Jodie, it's often dogs that spring to mind. In fact, just last week we spoke to a police dog handler for this segment, this niche job segment. Are there cats with jobs too, or are they just too cool for school?
0: There are cats with jobs. And there was just recently a study conducted in my local area. One of the research sites was my local area, the Vega Valley. So there's still cats on farms. So there's still cats that are employed to dispense with rats and mice on farms. And this particular research project was looking at having cats registered with the ATO so that farmers could get tax deductions to say de-sex them and for their veterinary care. Because de-sexing is very expensive, and we know that cats breed prolifically. And often, you know, if we have too many litters, then they can have a tough time caring for them.
1: Yep.
0: And we can have a problem. Mm. So if we can get, you know, that research was looking at the value of getting them listed on the ATO for tax benefits for farmers, which would enable them to get some tax incentives for having them and to provide the care that they need and to get them de-sexed as well. So we still do have cats as working animals. And cats were employed for lots of different things in the past. So, for example, in the late 19th century, cats were seen as the solution to the rabbit problem.
1: Okay.
0: So when wild cats were released in Barton Park in the early 1800s, they soon became to spread out very quickly across the country and become a problem, particularly to farmers and those with large pastoral holdings. So cats were observed taking little baby rabbits from burrows, and farmers and others thought, oh, we might be able to use cats to dispense with these rabbits. So they collected up a whole heap of domestic cats and sent them out to dispense with rabbits, but that didn't work too well. A lot of the cats preferred to just crawl up beside the rabbits in the burrows.
1: Bless their cotton socks.
0: Or, you know, go off and sleep in the sun, do anything but actually kill a rabbit. So that didn't work. And the only thing that it did was lead to more cats.
1: Yeah.
0: So you had a rabbit problem, but now also you've got a cat problem. So cats were also quite handy for those that were living on the outskirts of towns and in the bush because people living in the bush, particularly early settlers who were looking at sort of managing the lurking dangers of the Australian bush, they soon found that cats could dispense very well with snakes.
1: Yeah, right.
0: So it was very handy to have a cat or two that sort of could keep the snakes out of your kitchen and out of your back, outside loo.
1: Yeah. Jodie, can you tell me about the role that cats played during the wartime in Australia?
0: Oh, yes. This is a very, very interesting history. So 500,000 cats were dispensed into Great World War trenches in the First World War. So the UK government picked up a whole heap of cats and dumped them on the Western Front. They were having a terrible time with rats and mice. The traps that they were using were taking off more fingers and toes than catching rats and mice.
1: Oh dear.
0: So they had to go back to the OG, old school rat and mouse catcher, and that was a cat. Mm. So off they went and deposited all these cats into Western Front battlefield. So eventually quite a few of those cats found their way into the arms of Australian soldiers. So a lot of soldiers wrote back to the front reporting that they had befriended a cat or two in the trenches. And you have to remember as well, you think, you know, Western Front trenches, very wet, muddy. You're sitting there a lot of the time waiting for your potential death. You haven't seen your loved ones. You don't know whether you're going to live another day, but you have this cat who curls up beside you at night, that purrs, that provides you with companionship. It becomes a little reminder of home. So I don't think we can discount the value of the companionship that cats provided to Australian troops, but also British and French troops as well.
1: Yeah.
0: But cats were also immensely valuable on the home front during the Great War. So there was patriotic cat and dog shows, for example, where cats and dogs would be judged on their coat, et cetera, and raise funds for various patriotic funds. The Red Cross capitalised on the black cat, which was seen as extremely lucky, the lucky black cat. And they used to sell black cat badges and they used to sew little black cats and sell them as well. During the 1917 mice plague, cats were asked to do their patriotic duty and they were sent off to scoop up a few rats and mice that were destroying wheat. But also after the war as well, interestingly, cats were in convalescent homes. So I came across a really wonderful article in the PIX magazine in 1951 where there was a veteran by the name of Daniel McPhee who had this beautiful cat that sat beside him when he was ill and never left his side.
1: Okay.
0: So, you know, cats were doing their duty during the war. They were doing their duty on the home front. And after the war, they were still there providing care and support.
1: Yeah, wow.
0: So, I mean, that's just an amazing history.
1: Yeah.
0: And it's something that we often don't think about. But the support that they provided was profound and extremely valuable. And I think it's a really, really important part of Australia's Anzac history.
1: Now, Jody, there's a lot of people who don't like cats because of the detrimental relationship they can have with native wildlife. So have there been shifts in this attitude over time?
0: Look, I think if you look back in the historical record, we've loved and hated cats. In the late 19th century, a lot of Australian newspapers were reporting on what was called the cult of the cat. So in America and in the UK, there was an obsession with all things cats. So cat breeding was becoming quite prolific and quite lucrative as a career. Cat shows were all the rage as well. The very first cat show at the Crystal Palace occurred in the late 1900s. So that cat craze also hit Antipodean shores, so came to Australia as well. So you would notice that there was a lots of talk in newspapers about cat shows and cat breeding and different breeds of cats. And so the cat craze hit us as well. So there was this love of cats in the late 19th century that carried through right up until the First World War and pretty much into the mid 1900s as well. I think it was around the turn of the century when the effects of introduced species started to bite.
1: Yeah,
0: okay. So we had acclimatisation societies where these societies were importing animals from mainly the UK but also America because they wanted to emulate European and British environments here on Australian shores. So they imported animals like foxes and rabbits and sparrows and other British and American animals. Some of them flourished and some of them just

0: societies were pretty insightful, and they started to see a massive decline in avian species. And alongside that, they saw the growth of cat numbers as well, particularly what they called the domestic cat gone wild. So the term feral cat wasn't common back then. So they saw that there were a lot of these domestic cats gone wild, which correlated with a decrease in bird life. So there was more discussion then at the turn of the century around the effects of cat predation on native species. So, but the Anglophone obsession with cats continued. For example, Australian newspapers were absolutely obsessed with cats. They'd often have articles about cat escapades, you know, in their newspapers. Women's magazines would share tips and tricks about how to look after your cat.
1: Yeah.
0: So there was this sort of bubbling discussion around the impact that cats had, but also there was still this love and affection for cats as well. So it's a pretty complex relationship.
1: Indeed it is. Indeed it is. And look, it's like, you know, you called out later, earlier in our conversation in terms of, you know, now and the internet, how much it's played in changing people's relationship with them, cats with the videos and, of course, the memes. But I suppose just your final thought for us before we let you go tonight, Jody, what do you think, I suppose if it was sort of one takeaway, what do you think we can learn from our relationship with cats?
0: What can we learn? I would say I often think about the future with cats, particularly as we're still having these debates about cat management that tend to be incredibly divisive and very heated. So I often think about our future with cats. And I think you can't think about our future with cats without thinking about our shared history. So I think that, and a big reason why I wrote this book is I think that that very rich shared human and cat relationship in our past is something that's missing from contemporary conversations about cat management and our future with cats. So one thing that I think I'd like people to take away is that we really, when we're having these conversations, we really need to consider that we do have this very long, very rich history of loving cats. Yeah. And I think that's immensely valuable because, as I say in my book and as I reiterate time and time again, whether we like cats or not, you can't deny that they have shaped us as a nation and they have shaped us as individuals. Mm. And I think that you can't deny that the love was there, and you can't deny that the love and affection is still there.
1: Yes.
0: So when we talk about why, you know, cats provoke such oversized reactions, and I would say, well, we've had these, you know, a couple of hundreds of years of loving them.
1: Yes.
0: And we, and like your family and many other families, there's this long intergenerational love of cats.
1: Yes.
0: So you know, are you surprised? Are we surprised that people don't want to give up their cats when people are saying we need to ban cats in Australia?
1: Okay.
0: You know what I mean? So I really think that we need to look at this long, complex history and very rich history of cat love it's important.
1: It is for sure, and it definitely is important. And just quickly, John D. Alice Springs on the text line says, dogs have masters, cats have slaves. Jody, it's been wonderful speaking with you. Particularly just really like zooming in here on cats in our history in Australia. It'd be so cool. I hope you get the opportunity to maybe even travel abroad and look at history and cats around the world. And I'd probably say starting with Turkey. Huge one when it comes to Turkey and their street cats.
0: I would love to go there.
1: Yep. Thanks so much for joining us, Jody, on Niche Jobs.
0: Thank
1: it's
0: you.
1: Been awesome talking to you. Thank you so much. Dr. Jody Stewart, the cat historian for our Niche Jobs segment. Up next, are we seeing the death of the car dealership? We're going to look at whether more Australians are buying cars without ever stepping into a showroom.
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2: 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Hear it from 7 this Wednesday. 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
0: For generations, buying a car meant heading to the dealership, walking around the lot, kicking the tyres and taking a quick test drive. But that's changing. More Australians are being offered home delivery, online purchasing and even week-long trials before deciding whether to keep the car. So is this a better way to buy or is it changing the psychology of car shopping altogether? A family member of mine experienced this recently, calling up about a Mustang, expecting to visit a dealership and take it for a test drive. Instead, he was told the car would be delivered to his home for 7 days and if he didn't like it, he could send it back. He was a bit perplexed. He'd never come across that before. What about you? If you've had a similar experience, we'd love to hear from you. 1300 800 222 or you can text 0467 922 702. James Vortman from the Australian Automotive Dealers Association joins me now to unpack this for us. James, hello.
2: Hi, Serene.
0: Hello. It's great to have you with us. James, has the traditional dealership experience started to disappear, do you reckon?
2: Look, I don't think it's disappearing, but it's certainly changing. You'd be surprised to know that we really have seen a huge increase in the amount of physical dealerships in recent years. So it's certainly not disappearing, but what we are seeing is that people are doing a lot of their research online and they're arriving at the dealership at the point where they know what they want, they know what they're prepared to pay, and as a result, they're probably not going to the three or four dealerships they might have gone to in the past. Mm-hmm. They're arriving at the dealership knowing what they want and just trying to validate that research with a test drive or seeing the car.
0: Wow. Well, why is this happening and how long has it been around? This this trial period, but also linked to what you've just said there. Yeah.
2: Yeah. So I think we've started seeing what you refer to as the 7 day trial. We probably call it in the industry an extended test drive period.
0: Yeah.
2: We started seeing that in the last few years, and there's a reason it's happening. I think. Mostly it's been consumer-driven. Customers probably, there's a portion of them who probably aren't satisfied with the 20 or 30-minute test drive and have started asking whether they are able to take that vehicle home for an extended period so they can replicate their daily commute, replicate the school run, and see whether that vehicle actually meets their needs. We've seen it in particular with the electrification of vehicles. That's a different experience in which you're not only changing the type of car, but also, there's habits like charging and so forth that you have to get used to. So it's, a lot of it's been driven by that. And then finally what I'd say is in Australia we've got a hugely competitive market at the moment. We've seen all these new brands arrive in recent years. So as part of that competition, car brands and their dealers are trying to do everything possible to win over the customer, and this is one of the services they've been offering. But I have to be honest, that whole take it home for 7 days, it's not a given, dealers will have that requested of them by customers and they'll make that case, they'll make that judgment on a case-by-case basis. And
0: oh, that's interesting.
2: Almost certainly be subject to some conditions such as signing of waivers, potentially a deposit and so forth.
0: Right. Well, okay. That wasn't, the family friend, because that's kind of what sort of sparked the interest for this conversation is he didn't even expect that with the call. He thought I'd come in, check it out. And they're like, no, they're in the warehouse. And we would deliver it to you. Are more dealers and manufacturers moving to this sort of home delivery and extended trial periods? Based on, that whole supply-demand, I suppose, or maybe I should flip the question and say, are more Australians asking for it?
2: Yeah, I think customers are asking for it. And, I think what it gives the retailers and the manufacturers, it gives them the opportunity to showcase their products, but also gives them the opportunity to reward some of those loyal customers. If you've been buying the same vehicle brand for the last 10 years, you're probably more likely to buy that vehicle again. And as a result, to keep your business, you probably will be offered that extended trial period. So customers, I think, want it. Some of them might not want it, though. There might be a bit of a burden having to keep a vehicle at your home.

0: home for a week that you don't like. But I think, you know, in this day and age, when buying a vehicle during a cost of living crisis is a huge decision. So I think anyone who gets offered the opportunity to, you know, test that vehicle out in your daily life will take it up. The other thing we're seeing with a lot of our members, especially the used car operators, is that they're having which is essentially a seven-day money-back guarantee. So, you know, when you buy on the used market, there's always a sense of, am I buying a lemon? Am I buying this mechanic?
1: Yeah.
0: If you can take it back within 7 days, you've got the opportunity to get it checked out by a mechanic. And we're seeing, again, as I said, in a competitive market, retailers are putting these value propositions in place.
1: Yeah, right. So it's not just, I suppose, in the whole brand new car, like it's not just in the new car side of the world, it's used cars as well.
0: Yeah, look, the technicality with the used cars, you'll purchase it and then you're able to take it back after 7 days. There are some dealerships that offer that as a selling point. Mm. So it's a bit different to a trial, but certainly I think the concept of try before you buy, or, you know, cooling off periods and so forth, that's something that's gradually been built into some elements of the industry recently.
1: Yeah, interesting. I want to look at the flip side of that in a little bit, but just sort of staying on this. People driving a car around their neighbourhood for a week sounds much better than a 15-minute test drive. Is that the thinking?
0: Well, I think it depends on the customer. I think there are some that would like that experience. You know, people who probably, you know, during a test drive will be, you know, restricted to a certain bit of road around the dealership. They might not get the full sort of life, experience that you would get if you took it home and took it to your local shops or took it to your kid's school and so forth. Mm. And then I think modern day cars are just becoming more and more software driven. So, you know, anyone who's got 20 minutes isn't really going to understand all the features that a vehicle has at its disposal. But if you give them a week, there's a much better chance that they'll come away with a much better understanding of what the vehicle has and what it does not have, and that'll enable them to make an informed decision. But again, you know, this isn't you know, something that every customer can get. It's obviously a risky strategy for retailers to be letting those vehicles go for a week.
1: Yeah, that's right. And I definitely want to get into some of the nuts and bolts of that with you in a tick. If you have just joined us here on ABC Radio's National Weekend Evenings, we're talking about buying cars and the at-home extended trial periods where customers live with a vehicle for a few days, maybe even to a month, instead of a traditional test drive. Have you had this experience? Are you thinking about it? 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My guest is James Vortman from the Australian Automotive Dealers Association. And in a tick, we look at the I'd like to look at the psychological element to this sales model.
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1: James, does living with a car for a week make people more likely to keep it? Is that just sort of smart retail, or is there a psychological element to it?
0: Look, I don't know the answer to that question, whether someone who has a vehicle for a week is more likely to keep it compared to someone who does a shorter test drive. What we do know, though, is that the car buying process is one that, you know, sort of creates quite a lot of anxiety for people. Purchasing a car is one of the most emotional decisions a person can make. Mm. You know, you're spending a lot of money. Vehicles are central to one's way of life. Mm. And I think this is where there is a challenge for retailers and dealers to understand and to empathize with the customer there. And that's where I think, you know, every customer is going to be different. There are going to be some who need that vehicle for a bit longer. There are going to be some who would like just a brief experience. And I think it's up to the industry.

0: to play a trusted role there. We know that governments have already stepped into this, you know, sort of area. There are cooling off periods in a lot of the states and territories for people who might feel like they've made the wrong decision. But I think there's also a role for dealerships. And that's where we get back to some of these multiple strategies dealers are putting in place to give customers the confidence that, you know, they might be able to get their money back on a used car, or they might be able to have more of an experience in terms of the test drive. You know, it's a huge, you know, responsibility when you do sell a car to somebody, especially somebody who's spending a lot of money and needs that vehicle for a specific purpose. So, you know, I think industry working with government has a role to play, and I think you know, we've seen a lot of improvement in that area in recent years.
1: What should buyers know, James? So if offered a trial, be it a seven-day trial or maybe longer than that, what should you be checking before you say yes? Or, I don't know, well, it sounds like more on the customer's end, but also from the dealer perspective as well. What needs to be taken into consideration? Like, insurance comes to mind.
0: Yeah. Look. Again, this isn't a given. Customs can request this. They might not necessarily give it. If they are given the option of an extended trial, they'll have to provide a signed waiver. I would assume there would be conditions around insurance. You know, if you incur a speeding fine or something similar, you'd have to acknowledge that you'd be responsible for that. You might have to pay a deposit. There'd be some dealers who potentially would like a deposit. So I think you'll have to go into that understanding that the retailer you're working with is taking on a degree of risk by allowing you to take that vehicle home for an extended period of time.
1: Yeah.
0: So I guess that's what you should expect if you are fortunate enough, one of these extended test drives. You know, I think what you expect if you have it for a period of time is that it'll be an experience beyond your normal test drive. It'll be less about feeling how the car drives and more about understanding all the new technological features. If you're buying an electric vehicle, you'll have the opportunity to understand what a very new technology and a new way of refueling a vehicle will feel like.
1: Yeah, so is this the future of buying cars, James?
0: I think, again, it's at this stage, it's a small proportion, and I think the experience you had might have been a particular business model.
1: Maybe.
0: And, you know, I think it might be something we see more in the future. I can see it happening more in Australia. As I said, there's probably one of the most competitive automotive markets in the world. So we might see manufacturers and dealers do their utmost to give customers that experience. But, you know, again, we're talking of, you know, sort of significant sort of costs involved in making this available. So I think we might see more intent to do it, but whether it'll become sort of the norm in the next 3 or 4 years, I'm not sure.
1: Not sure. Yeah, I'm just going to bring in Robbie from Fernvale just to hear about his experience. Hey there, Robbie.
2: Yeah, hello, how are you going?
1: Very well, go ahead.
2: It's not my experience, but if I went in to buy a new car and the dealer said, oh, this is a new car, but our mate Jack took it home for a week and it's got 500 kilometres on it, well, I'd be expecting like a $5,000 discount because it's not a new car. It's someone else's used it and he didn't buy it. So it's not a new car to me. If I buy a new car and I go around the block 30 kilometres to home and then tomorrow I take it back in and say I want to sell it, they will knock $5,000 off that car because it's second-hand.
1: Okay.
2: It is second-hand, isn't it? It's someone else's driver. It's not brand new.
1: No, you're making me think of demo models.
2: That's right.
1: Robbie. You
2: don't buy a demo at full price. You pay, you know.
1: Yeah.
2: You get a discount. So if they said, oh, yeah, it's got 500 kilometres on it and Jack took it home for a week and he didn't buy it, well, that's second hand. It's not brand new.
1: Yeah, fair enough. And I want to take that to James. I wonder, Robbie, though, if the case is, James, that the car that you'll, so for this extended trial,

0: the car that you're trialing isn't the car that you're going to end up with. You'll end up with a brand, like a brand new version with, I don't know, zero, if any, kilometres at all. Is that how that would work?
1: Yeah, as I understand it, the dealer would make a demonstrator vehicle available for an extended test drive, extended period of time. If the customer then came back and said, I'm happy with this vehicle, I want to proceed with a purchase, then he'd get delivery of the new car, I would expect, after that extended trial period.
0: Yeah, fair enough. Same here. Joe on the text line said, I had my son's car for a good week. I hated it the first few days with the annoying buttons and gadgets and warnings. But by the end of the week, I had got used to it. So probably a good idea. That's from Joe, which goes back to what you were talking about. It's that technological advance, software, that change, if you like. And, you know, electric was another one you kind of called out, that that plays a quite a big part.
1: Yeah, look, 100%. It's, you know, you'd be surprised at how quickly the technology is moving in vehicles. These vehicles have got more lines of code than many sophisticated aeroplanes, some people have said. They are software-driven increasingly, especially the new product we're getting out of China, especially the new electric product. So, you know, there's no way you can get your head around the vehicle in a very short space of time. Even if you do, if you are prepared to buy, you know, you're generally learning. I bought a new car recently and I'm still sort of figuring out some of the new features associated with it. So I can imagine how having a bit longer with that vehicle would benefit someone.
0: Are more Australians buying cars without ever stepping into a showroom?
1: Look, they definitely are. There's no doubt about that. And you know, the clearest evidence we have there is one of the biggest brands in our market at the moment is Tesla. They don't have a dealer network. They just sell via the internet. And they've just had a few very strong months here in Australia. So there are people prepared to do it, prepared to go online. Tesla does offer test drives, but there are people who will just buy it sight unseen. But we do know that the overwhelming majority of people still value the test drive. And you've got to remember, the dealership is more than just a sale.
0: Yeah, the face-to-face experience.
1: Yeah, that's right. It's an experience. And a lot of people are looking for an experience. And beyond that experience, there's also a need to go back there occasionally to have your vehicle serviced, repaired, if you want to take up finance, if you want to buy accessories. It's not just selling. And remember, a lot of people buying are also disposing of a used vehicle, a vehicle that they had, and doing a trade-in. So I think I'm pretty confident that the dealership will be different, but, you know, I think in the foreseeable future, we're still going to need dealers.
0: Well, hey, on that point, okay, foreseeable future will still need dealers, but what role do dealerships play in the future if more of the buying process happens online, particularly what you called out a little bit earlier in our conversation where you were saying your customers, buyers are doing so much more research online now and coming into a dealership more prepared?
1: Yeah, so I think as long as in the sales part of the business, I think the test drive is still highly sought after by a lot of customers. I think that's going to remain the case for as long as people, you know, just want to validate all of that research they've done. But, you know, when you buy that vehicle, you can click online and do all of that stuff. But even the most sophisticated vehicles these days are going to be subject to recalls. They're going to be, you know, needing of service and repair. And occasionally there'll be customers who want to undertake finance of a dealership. So, you know, again, it might be that, you know, we have less salespeople, but we have more people in the dealership helping educate some of those customers on all the new technology and so forth, holding their hand through a new purchase around you know, an electric vehicle and so forth, because it's such a big change there. You know, I think people still want to talk to someone. It'll look different, there's no doubt, but I think we're still going to see it for the foreseeable future.
0: And what do you think, James, the biggest misconception Australians may still have about buying a new car today?
1: Oh, that's a good question. You know, I think people

0: probably don't realize what a good deal they've got here in Australia. As I said, we have the most competitive market in the world. If you go to places like Europe and America, they just don't have all the brands available. So, you know, I think this is a really good place to shop around to get a good deal. But also, we're exposed to some of the best technology in terms of motor vehicles in the world. We don't have any tariffs because we don't make vehicles in this country.
1: Wow.
0: So it's relatively affordable. And, you know, I think as a result, Australian customers have the world as their oyster. They can shop around. They've got sort of some 70 brands or so to choose from. And, you know, they've got many dealers ready to help them test this new product.
1: So then, James, I suppose your final thought, if I was planning to buy a car in the next 12 months, what should be top of mind to consider?
0: Well, look, I think you have to do your research. And as I said, the modern-day customers spend so much of their time doing that research online. And I think the modern-day customers probably better sort of informed than anyone has before. As I said, I recently bought a new car. It was one of the best experiences I had in terms of my life. And that's because tools like AI and so forth are really empowering you to make really good decisions, to understand what a good price is, and, you know, to walk into the dealership with confidence. So I think, you know, make use of those online tools, but then, you know, also go into the dealership and make use of those services they provide in terms of the test drive and, you know, sort of in terms of showcasing all of those new products. I think the online part of it is a massive, massive
1: It's a massive shift.
0: story in this industry.
1: Yeah, a massive shift. And I guess, yes, striking a balance between, yes, all the research that you've done, but also what you're stepping into and who you're going to speak with. And yeah, not maybe walking in thinking, I've done all this research, this is what I want, do it.
0: That's it. Yeah, you're just validating all the hard work you've done. And, you know, when you're buying from a dealer, you know, you do get certain rights that you wouldn't get, certain legal rights that you wouldn't get if you bought it privately on Facebook Marketplace or, you know, one of those things. So we definitely think that there are huge benefits to buying from the dealership.
1: That's good. And James, it's really great to talk to you. Thanks so much for joining us tonight. And yeah, a lot of things to consider there, and particularly around, yes, the modern customer when it comes to buying buying another car or buying a new car. Thanks for joining us, James.
0: Thanks, Serene.
1: James Vortman from the Australian Automotive Dealers Association. We are heading to the news then in another hour. It's Nightlife and Suzanne Hill's back in the chair. Hey there, Suzanne.
2: Hey, Serene. When you buy a car or when you've had cars, do you give them names, Serene?
1: You know what? I don't. I used to, but I stopped doing it a long time ago. You?
2: Oh, I only gave my first car a name. The
1: nice.
2: Rest, no other car has ever had a personality that I've owned. They've all been very boring. And at one point, now I have a kind of, you know, like seven-seater or something. And I remember someone saying to me once, you really know you're a suburban mum when you've got sliding doors.
1: Yep.
2: And that's the moment I arrived at.
1: Oh, yeah.
2: 10 years ago. And you can't give a car with sliding doors
1: a name.
2: It just doesn't have a personality.
1: Just leave it there, yeah. Yep. It's great. You're so bang on, by the way. And the name of the car, this is Tarago, comes to mind. Is that what it's called? I can't remember. But yes.
2: Oh, that was one of the classic vans.
1: Absolutely.
2: A different one. But yes, there's not that many of them around.
1: There isn't.
2: Now, tonight, it has been, of course, well, I think it probably still is in the States, the 4th of July. It's the 250th anniversary of the signing of the Declaration of Independence. And in This Week in History tonight, Serene, which is our big history segment, we're going on a deep dive into the drawing up of this declaration, the signing of the declaration, what was so significant about it, what was the point that led the American colonists to say, you know what, we've got to say stuff you to the British and say that we're going to go our own way. So we'll have a really good look at that in This Week in History. We're also going to talk about a competition, RoboCup. It has just been running in Korea. It's like robots playing soccer with each other.
1: Oh.
2: So, well, yep, that should be a lot of fun.
1: Enjoy it, Suzanne. Have a great show. Thank you. And Thank you. Been great hanging out with you tonight. I'll be

0: back in the chair next Friday night. Till then, take care. Here's the news.
1: Hello, this is ABC News with David Rollins. Hopes of finding survivors continued to diminish more than a week after devastating twin earthquakes struck Venezuela. The death toll now stands at almost 3,000, and the government says more than 16,000 have been injured, with thousands still missing. With many buildings destroyed or damaged, large numbers of people have lost their homes. Claudio Gonzalez from World Vision Venezuela says that many people are being forced to live on the streets.
2: The government is trying to organize some shelters, but the only ones that had been really organized are the ones in La Guaira, which is the state that had the worst part of this. World Vision is trying to organize some shelters in the places where the help hasn't come.
1: U.S. President Donald Trump has used part of his speech at the gala event in Washington marking the 250th anniversary of American independence to again hit out at what he calls communism in the United States. The BBC's Hal Griffith has more.
3: He described it as a cancer which affected the country and pleaded with people not to follow it. Now, that was another attack on his opponents on the Democratic side of the House, painting Democrats, particularly maybe progressive left-leaning ones who've had successes in primaries recently, as communists, even though they're not members of a communist party, don't follow communist ideals, but clearly trying to paint his opponents in a way that maybe those who are undecided in the middle of American politics to stay away from them.
1: An Australian rules footballer who sustained a serious head injury in a local game in Melbourne's north yesterday is receiving end-of-life care. 27-year-old Nathan Fitzgerald sustained multiple head knocks after going for a tackle in a game in Laylaw yesterday afternoon. He received treatment at the scene before being transported to hospital. Epping Football Netball Club, which Mr. Fitzgerald plays for, says the condition of their much-loved teammate deteriorated overnight and he's now receiving end-of-life care. Still in Victoria, where police are investigating the death of a 35-year-old woman in Melbourne's southeast. Emergency services were called to a Pakenham home this morning. Following reports, a woman had been found unresponsive and couldn't be revived. Police say a man who was home at the time has been taken to hospital and has been assisting detectives. The circumstances surrounding the woman's death are still being investigated. Victorian health authorities are warning of a late surge in flu cases this season. There have been lower than usual case numbers earlier in the season, prompting concerns about a likely spike in respiratory cases in late winter. Health Minister Harriet Shing is urging Victorians to take action to protect themselves and the community.
4: Getting a vaccination can reduce the severity of symptoms, but it can also reduce the transmission of influenza, in particular to members of your family. If you've already had or you have the flu, please stay at home. Please don't spread this any further and make sure that you practice good hand hygiene.
1: The Financial Times newspaper is reporting that rideshare giant Uber has paused most of its planned food delivery expansion in Europe as it continues to pursue a takeover of German food delivery company Delivery Hero. The report says Uber no longer plans to launch food delivery in 5 of the 7 countries it had targeted for expansion this year, including Austria, Norway and Greece. Uber has told the Financial Times it's decided to halt its expansion after the huge success of launches in Finland and Denmark, with plans to focus on continuing the momentum in existing markets. Turning to sport, and Carlton has ended a round of football in the AFL's top 10 for the first time this year, thanks to Port Adelaide beating North Melbourne by 21 points at Adelaide Oval. Aaron Bryans has this wrap.
5: The Power and the Roos were locked in a low-scoring tussle for three quarters until Port Adelaide surged home, kicking the last 3 goals in a game marred by 70 free kicks, the highest recorded since 2008. Earlier, St Kilda handed Essendon their 11th loss in a row with a 67-point belting at Docklands. Round 17 ending with Carlton in finals contention after 7 straight wins, and round 18 set to kick off Thursday night in Perth. Aaron Bryans, ABC Sport, Adelaide.
1: And the Dolphins' 8-game winning streak has come to an end in the NRL, going down 13-12 to the Knights in Newcastle. The Dolphins fought back with 2 second-period tries after trailing by 12 at half-time, but saw their streak come to an end thanks to a Dylan Brown field goal late. Earlier, Parramatta upset Manly by 23-14.
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16: You know, our black media sector has always had to fight for those resources, whether it was, you know, cutting and pasting, you know, to paper, to roll off a printer, or even now having access to infrastructure right across our nation, from our bush broadcasters to our leading, you know, media organisations like the Koori Mails and the NITVs and the National Indigenous Radio Services and the ABC Indigenous and, you know, and everything else is the access to the infrastructure first is so important to access the content and the stories and to be able to, you know, carry that with the greatest integrity and responsibility. And so I think for me, I've always maintained a real, you know, I guess, sense of responsibility to advocate for that, because I think, you know, Aboriginal and Torres Strait Islander media, no matter what organisation you work for, no matter what platform, we've got an incredible responsibility, our cultural responsibility, to ensure that we're carrying the voices of our people across every community in the right way.
17: Naomi Moran on the evolution of Indigenous media and being a leader for our people. She's one of many trailblazers in our community that we're able to celebrate during NAIDOC Week and, of course, every other day of the year. This is Speaking Out. I'm Larissa Behrendt. Growing up in community, you learn very quickly that the lessons we learn from elders and leaders can be some of the most valuable and stay with you a lifetime. At 14 years old, Naomi took up a traineeship with the independent Aboriginal-owned newspaper, the Koori Mail. During her time there, she was mentored by influential Indigenous women like the late Auntie Rhoda Roberts and Kirsty Parker, who showed her what strong Indigenous female representation looks like in the media sector. Naomi's love for her community led her to work in First Nations spaces around media, leadership and community for many years across various roles, including at NITV and the Gold Coast Titans NRL Club. However, her heart has always been with the Koori Mail, and she would later return to take on the most senior role in the organisation. Naomi's fierce advocacy and passion for her community has always been at the heart of what she does, which explains why she was picked for her current role as New South Wales Treaty Commissioner. She's also the co-chair of the National NAIDOC Committee. She's a busy woman, and it took me a while to get some time with her, but when I did, I really enjoyed our chat, and I hope you do too. Naomi Moran, welcome to Speaking Out.
16: Jingala, how are you? Thank you so much for having me.
17: It's great to have you here. Now, because we haven't had you on before, at least when I've been hosting the show, it's very exciting to finally pin you down with your busy life. Let's start with where you grew up and who were the influences, who helped shape your worldview when you were growing up?
16: Yeah, beautiful. I'm proudly both Bundjalung and Dungari. On my grandmother's side, I'm a bolt from the beautiful communities of Cabbagetree Island and Ballina, so the Nyangambal people or Nyambal people of this region here on Bundjalung country. So I grew up between Ballina and Lismore, so very much, you know, embedded in this community, and certainly proud to even now, you know, still live and work up here and raise my children here. But on my grandfather's side, I'm a Mooran from the beautiful community of Southwest Rocks, down there on the mid-north coast, so proudly Dungari. And very proud of, you know, my connections to that country there. And even though I didn't grow up down that way, you know, very close to family members there, and try and get down there as much as I can, or if I'm passing through, you know, because the aunties and that down there, they don't let you pass through without calling in for a cuppa to say hello. So, yeah, and I mean, all I knew as a little girl growing up was, you know, was my Aboriginal, you know, heritage and my bloodlines. I've got a white father who sadly passed away a few years ago, but, you know, very proud Koorie girl. You know, that's my roots, that's my connection, that's my identity.
17: It's great. I noticed you said Moran rather than Moran. Is that how you pronounce your name?
16: Yeah, Moran.
17: I've been misnaming you the whole time.
16: No, that's all right. Heaps of people always say it.
17: Well, we're gonna correct the record.
16: Deadly.
17: Now, I understand you left school at the age of 14. What was your plan at the time?
16: Oh, look, I think, you know, back then I loved learning. It wasn't about, you know, getting an education. It wasn't about learning. It was more the school environment for me. You know, just socially, the issues that, you know, I know a lot of kids still face today, you know, bullying and just being in a frustrated environment where I think we have to acknowledge that those environments aren't for everybody. And for me, you know, like I said, all I knew was my community and my family. And so at that time, I actually started to question whether I wanted to be at school, not because I didn't want to learn and get an education, but what was the best way that I would receive that? And of course, you know, when you're frustrated, you know, I was starting to get a bit, we say, muggle. I was acting out a bit, and it was kind of, you know, turning me into somebody that I wasn't. I remember going home one day just really, you know, frustrated and angry, you know, at myself and the world, and said to my mum, I'm going to quit school. And, you know, I always joke that if anybody knew my mum, the first thing she did was, you know, clip me across the ears and gave me two options, and that was to stay in school or get a job. And I mean, you know, back then, you know, you could leave school and get an apprenticeship or a traineeship, and it just so happened at that time I was at Ballina High School, and the Koorie Mail, our, you know, national independent Indigenous newspaper, but proudly based here in Bundjalung country, rang my school and they said, look, have you got any kids that want to have a go at a traineeship as a receptionist? And I was the first one that put my hand up and, you know, basically begged, you know, the teachers at the time to sign me out of school so that I could take up that opportunity, and never looked back since. So that, for me, was the start of not just my entry into the workforce, but certainly my entry into the black media sector, and something that I carried with me for, you know, over 25 years thereafter.
17: I have so much sympathy for that. I wanted to drop out of school as well, and my mother gave me the same two options and I ended up staying in school. Mm-hmm. But you then took on full-time work at quite a young age. What were some of the challenges you had to navigate at that time with the role, being so young, and then I guess really learning how to work with your community at that time as well?
16: Yeah, I think, you know, and I always say this to the kids, you know, because over the years I've mentored and supported, you know, our Koorie kids, or, you know, anybody really who's at that crossroads themselves. And, you know, and for me it was never, or, you know, for them it's never about quitting school. It's about having a plan. And so I think for me the biggest, you know, lesson, you know, that was instilled in me, or understanding that was instilled in me, was what is your plan? Because not having a plan, particularly, you know, as a young Koorie girl, is just not an option. You know, my mum always wanted better for us, and she, you know, she always, you know, said that either have a plan or you become part of those statistics, and she never wanted that for us. And so I think for me the reality of, you know, quitting school and then, you know, quitting on the Friday and then rocking up on the Monday, you know, into the Koorie Mail offices, it became a whole new world. That entry into the workforce was no joke. And I think for me, you know, a couple of days after I started, you know, when you've got to, you know, lick the stamps, change the toilet rolls, as I say, you've got to answer the phone calls, you've got to, you know, use a computer and learn all these processes, I probably thought it was easier to stay at school and just, you know, kick around for a bit and relax. But I think for me, the work ethic that's, I guess, part of a long line of family members that I've come from. It's almost, you know, it's in our DNA, it's in our blood. You know, understanding that that work ethic is also no joke, that if you have made a choice to take an opportunity, then the only person that's accountable and responsible for that is yourself. And that was instilled in me in such a young age, not because I was told it, but also because when I looked around, I saw it. You know, I saw my mum in survival mode as, you know, a single black mother, but she always worked. You know, she always managed to put food on the table, even though at times she didn't know where it was coming from. When I looked around at her brothers and her siblings and my aunties and, you know, my cousins that are older than me, and even now, when I still look at those same faces or still remember those old people, it was that work ethic, it was that pride in, you know, becoming something or becoming someone, because it's not just about us as the individual, it's about our families and our communities. And I feel like that's never left me. It's something that I carry around in my back pocket all the time. But, you know, also acknowledging that it is and was hard work, you know, to make that commitment to mentally and emotionally, you know, understand that self-awareness in I've made this decision, I'm responsible for it. But also that I come from a long line of people that showed me that I could do it. So any other opportunity or door that opens for me from here on, I'm absolutely capable of walking through it. There are things that I'll have to learn and those experiences will shape me, but knowing that what's meant for me will be for me. But also the people that are part of those experiences for me have become my greatest teachers. They've become my greatest educators. And that all started at a grassroots community level. You know, that started with sitting with mob, you know, in the sand, out on country, hearing their stories, and then carrying their voices and stories in that, you know, in those platforms in the black media sector is such a special thing, and it's certainly something that I've never taken for granted.
17: Your mum sounds like an amazing, wise woman. And I, you know, I can see how you get the work ethic, but I think the other thing that's really impressive is you had no qualms about starting from the ground up and coming in at the entry level and building up. And I think just in my experience today, there's a lot of people who walk in the door and expect to sort of be promoted to a level that they think they're ready for. But that thing of learning something from the ground up is a really important thing that you've done.
16: Yeah, I think that's something that I acknowledge from the get-go. And again, I think that had a lot to do with my grounding in community and certainly with my family in that, you know, the stories of my grandfather, who was a cane cutter. He was a local farmer for the, you know, white pastoralists. He was a New South Wales state heavyweight champion boxer, you know, and back then they didn't have boxing gloves. It was bare fists. But, you know, he did everything that he could to put food on the table for his family. You know, he wasn't afraid of a challenge. He wasn't afraid of an opportunity to, you know, not just support and look after family and community, but also to leave, you know, a legacy of his story behind. And then when I think about, you know, my mum's siblings in the same way, the things that they were able to achieve over, you know, the many years that I grew up seeing them in those positions and their service to community and contributions to community. You know, then I think of my own mum, you know. There's an incredible photo of my mum marching in 1972 and she's up the front, you know, leading the way. And I think for me, that's something that I carry around in my back pocket, and I think, you know, mentally and certainly in my heart space is this image of this incredible woman who, you know, before she became a mother, you know, she was of service to her people and communities. You know, she used her voice, she used her feet, you know, to walk, you know, on those roads and on those pathways, you know, for justice. And again, it's not stuff that I take for granted. If anything, that's the stuff that continually re-centres me in who I am. You know, you can have a frustrating day, a really bad day. You can question yourself. You know, you can exist in imposter syndrome and self-doubt. And trust me, that's still very much part of who I am at times. You know, I don't think that ever leaves, and certainly the experiences of a lot of black fellas. but, you know, they're the memories and the stories and the images, you know, and the, you know, I imagine my grandfather, I never got to meet him, but I imagine him walking across those cane cutting fields, you know, on Cabbage Tree Island towards his family.

0: because that's the memory that my mum last had of him. So now it's become my memory, but that's also now become my strength in knowing that there are people that have shown me the way and that it's possible. I just really have to remind myself of who I am and let that keep, I guess, doing the work for me.
1: You spent that time at Courier Mail. What did you learn at that time about the role that Courier Mail plays in the community?
0: Yeah, I mean, you know, as a young girl walking through those doors, you know, I basically took a chance on what people might would have thought was giving up, you know, my education at that time, dropping out of school. But I can honestly say that the Courier Mail was and still is, you know, the greatest education that I could have ever received, the greatest qualifications that I could have ever received, you know, not just as a young Aboriginal girl, but now, you know, as an Aboriginal woman, and how that's contributed to how I've seen myself, you know, continuing to contribute and be of service to our people is because of, I guess, the foundations of the Courier Mail. You know, it's a 100% Aboriginal-owned newspaper, 35 years old now. So to exist as a not just a Aboriginal, you know, media outlet, but a strong, successful black business for 35 years that carries the voices of all of our people right across the country, and for it to be proudly based here on Bundjalung country, I think at an early age, I found, you know, that family. You know, working at the Courier Mail wasn't just a job, certainly not from day one, and certainly not, you know, the last day that I worked there. It was always about family, connection and country because of the foundations of the Courier Mail, how it was established, and what it meant not just to print a newspaper and to operate as a black business, but the economical ecosystem that exists within the model of business of Courier Mail is an incredible example of exactly how we know how to self-determine, how we know how to make decisions for ourselves, and that those decisions aren't just centred around, you know, business or media platforms, but those decisions have that ripple effect on how our people see themselves in their voice. You know, those stories that are printed on every single page, you know, those yarns that people, you know, would send us, celebrating their communities, but also what it means to keep fighting for our people and making sure that in a world and in a system and in communities and in environments, that when our people feel like nobody's listening to them, it's, you know, it's our black media that are really carrying, you know, the voices of our people. And I think for me at an early age to understand that, to understand that responsibility, to understand that I'm now part of what that accountability looks like, to tell the right side of the truths of our people, you know, to share in what that education is about our knowledges and our histories, but also I'm part of celebrating our people and our culture and their communities and every single individual that's had an article written about them in the Courier Mail, you know, to be part of that has been such a very special, but I feel very right way of how I've grown up and not just seen myself in those roles, but seen myself in what my purpose is. And at times when that's been questioned, and I've even questioned it myself, or, you know, you're exhausted and you're tired, it's those foundations, like that, you know, first 10 years spent at the Courier Mail where I had to learn, you know, the place inside out, but I made the decision to commit to that because I really wanted to understand what this responsibility is and that I need to just continue to keep doing more.
1: You had a period of time away from Courier Mail and then you came back. What did you learn while you had that period of time? You worked at places like NITV, the Gold Coast Titans, NASCAR, and then you came back. So what did you learn, and then what drew you back into the Courier Mail?
0: Yeah, look, at that time from, you know, age 14 to I was about to turn 25, so I'd done my 10 years, so you can imagine, you know, even at that age I was like, what's this thing called long service leave, you know? So they were like, look, you can take a holiday.

board. They're all local Bundjalung elders and local Bundjalung mob, and so they were really, you know, invested in not just my ability to do the work at the Kurima, but like where could else could I be of service to my people. And and I think that was really great because they always threw me in the deep end, you know, whether it was starting out as that 14-year-old girl or, you know, my first independent trip away to cover an event. You know, I think I was about 17 and had to get on a plane by myself and, you know, throw myself in the deep end. You know, they were always preparing me for that stuff. So when I decided to leave, I think I was on a break for a couple of weeks and then got a phone call from NITV, you know, asking if I was available to come and work for them and, you know, that we'd figure out what that role looked like when I got there. And I think those 2 years almost that I spent down there, obviously it was the first time that I had to consider leaving my community. You know, I'd never left home. And so for me to disconnect from my community in that way was a big thing to consider. But again, you know, choice, opportunity, but also what did that accountability and responsibility look like for me to start this new chapter? And I think, you know, working at NITV was a whole new experience because it wasn't a print publication, but it was still black media. It was a different platform, different, you know, content. You know, the world was their oyster at that time, and that was really exciting to be part of that. And even now when I look back at who's still working with the NITV staff there, you know, it's incredible to see these people that were first part of, you know, my chapter with NITV still there. And I think, you know, that contributes to the strength and I guess the growth and the evolution of NITV over time. So I'm really proud to still have those connections. But I guess my time at the Koori Mail and then NITV also brought me into the space of giving back to community and that mentoring. So I was often asked, you know, to come into the high school, have a yarn to the kids, you know, and again, you know, if one of the kids was muggling up, the teachers would ring and say, you know, can you kind of come in and have a yarn to them? And so I really found myself, I guess, wondering what that support looked like consistently for a lot of our mob, based on, you know, what I knew was my experiences in the challenges of the school environment. And then, you know, when I was looking to leave Sydney and come back home, I had a family member that was really close to us, one of my mum's sisters who'd passed away, you know, and she was all of our mums. And I said to mum, I think I'm ready to come.

Mum, I think I'm ready to come back home, but I don't quite know, you know, what to do. And I ended up, you know, getting a phone call from a very dear friend, Paul Sinclair, and also through my, you know, kind of friendship and connections with some of the Gold Coast mob, Preston Campbell. And, you know, they asked me to come and work for them on their team for the Titans for Tomorrow program. Now, you can imagine, you know, a little Koori girl who rugby league is in her DNA too, your mob. You know, so I was really excited about that thought of stepping into a whole new career, you know, space. Maybe I did need a break from media, but also wanted to be back home. You know, Gold Coast was close enough for me to feel like I needed to be with my family and my mum. And I think the idea of supporting, you know, kids in their education and employment pathways. So that program was incredible. You know, spent a number of years working with the team there, working with, you know, communities throughout northern New South Wales and certainly throughout, you know, Queensland and southeast Queensland, like Mornington, Doomadgee, you know, Cherbourg mob. Like, shout out to all their mobs, because, you know, I still remember, you know, the Jarjums from back then. I still remember all these stories, you know, them coming down and exploring what opportunities, you know, they could see themselves in. And that's what it was about. It was about, you know, really championing our young people. And like I said, you know, I wasn't there to tell them to quit school like me, but I was there to tell them to have a plan and let's sit down and work out what that means for you first. But then, you know, what could that mean for your community? You know, empowering your communities, because you've taken that step to, you know, to get that training, to get that education and then to get that job. So, you know, I really enjoyed that space, and I guess that's where it kind of also crossed over with volunteering with NASCAR at the time as well, you know. One of the OG ARM Tour volunteers, you know, and heading out to communities like, you know, Papunya and Santa Teresa and Andaria and Uendamu and, you know, spending time in those remote communities with, you know, in those classrooms and with community, you know, sitting down, drawing in the sand and, you know, sharing stories and connecting over, you know, culture, you know, our cultural differences, but the strength in who we are as Aboriginal people was a really special thing. So I really enjoyed that time where I was able to give back, you know, with my story, but also, you know, really

0: What have you seen, or what are your observations about how the First Nations media landscape has changed from when you first walked in the Courier Mail as you, as the apprentice, to where it was when you've been the CEO?
1: I think it's, you know, it's not just the evolution of how to produce news and content, because, you know, there's some stories there about, you know, back in the day with the Courier Mail, it was all cut and paste job. You know, if you made a mistake, you had to go through all these processes, you know, to reprint, you know, paste it paper to the pages and take the photographs of each page before it got printed. And I remember, you know, going to the newspaper printer here in Lismore, actually. And again, that was a whole new world of machinery, but that was the old school ways. You know, this was the, you know, from 1998 onwards. And then seeing the evolution of technology and how to, you know, not just create content, but access content through shareable, you know, platforms. And I think, you know, our black media sector has always had to fight for those resources, whether it was, you know, cutting and pasting, you know, to paper to roll off a printer, or even now having access to infrastructure right across our nation, from our bush broadcasters to our leading, you know, media organisations like the Courier Mails and the NITVs and the National Indigenous Radio Services and the ABC Indigenous, and, you know, and everything else, is the access to the infrastructure first is so important to access the content and the stories, and to be able to, you know, carry that with the greatest integrity and responsibility. And so I think for me, I've always maintained a real, you know, I guess, sense of responsibility to advocate for that, because I think, you know, Aboriginal and Torres Strait Islander media, no matter what organisation you work for, no matter what platform, we've got an incredible responsibility, our cultural responsibility, to ensure that we're carrying the voices of our people across every community in the right way. You know, we need that support to do that justice. We need that support to do it right. You know, the time that I spent working in association with First Nations Media Australia as the peak body for black media, and sitting on that board, you know, and being part of those conferences and sitting down at the tables and strategising and coming up with the answers, because we know that that's what we do best. You know, they were some of the most challenging but rewarding times, because I saw firsthand exactly what our black media sector is capable of, and that we've come such a long way in just how incredibly skilled and gifted our people are to do the work. I just, you know, it just makes my heart sore that, you know, the black media sector is still, you know, running on an oily rag and fighting for the same access to funding and resources and support, but also just the respect in how important, you know, black media is in this country. And whilst, yes, we have that cultural responsibility for our own people, it's about what we can gift the wider Australian community with through black media. You know, just how rich, you know, our stories are, language, history, knowledges, you know, the voices of our young people, you know, access to country in a way that visually, or through, you know, audio, you know, telling and storytelling is such a gift. And I just, you know, I just really hope that, you know, we can see the strength of the black media sector just keep growing. And I know that it will, because it's our people that are doing the work.
0: That was one part of my conversation with community powerhouse Naomi Moran. Coming up, you'll hear more about her journey and how it's led to her current role as New South Wales Treaty Commissioner. This is Speaking Out. I'm Larissa Berendt, and here's some music from Psycho with her song Superstar.

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0: Today on the show, I'm joined by New South Wales Treaty Commissioner Naomi Moran. Earlier, we touched on her journey working at the Koori Mail and the complexities and challenges of holding positions of power in First Nations media. Regardless of the role she's in, Naomi has always put community at the heart of what she does. She's taken that fierce passion into her current role as New South Wales Treaty Commissioner. For the past year, alongside Aidan Ridgway, she's travelled across the state to hear from communities about their thoughts on the treaty. She's been working to put together a final report for the Minister for Aboriginal Affairs. In part two of our conversation, we'll hear how she's been able to create an open space for the community to be able to engage with the process. It's easy to see why, with your depth of experience, your hard work ethic, the numerous roles you've had where you've engaged with the community at a grassroots level, why you were such a great appointment as a commissioner for the New South Wales treaty process. But in your own words, tell us what drew you to wanting to take on such an important and demanding role.
3: Yeah, I think I'd always been so passionate about the black media sector, and obviously for so long, since the age of 14, just knew that that's where my heart was, that's where I needed to be. And when I was given the opportunity in 2016 to come back to the Koori Mail and lead the organisation, that again, that was another new chapter and opportunity that I had a choice to make, and again, what did that responsibility and accountability look like for me? And then obviously the experiences of the Lismore floods was such a huge challenge outside of just, you know, running a newspaper and a black business and meeting deadlines. You know, that was a really, I guess, big turning point for me after, is acknowledging that, you know, I was a bit burnt out, I was a bit tired, but I had to park all of that during the relief and the recovery process because of community. Community comes first. That's a given, and that was a given to me and for our staff at the time. So there were a lot of things that contributed to this next chapter. And so when I had a friend who actually, you know, called me and said, look, I think you should take a look at this role, throw your hat in the ring, because, you know, I think you'd be a really, I guess, important person to consider taking on this role. And at that time, I couldn't understand why, because I'd never worked alongside government in that sense, what the role was asking for. You know, it had always been at a community level. But I think for me, when I read about what the state government had made a commitment to, and when I read about the type of people that they were looking for the role, the one thing that stood out with me was we just need somebody to listen to our people. I remember saying to myself, well, I think I'm a good listener, but more importantly, I actually sat with what it means to listen. In that, you know, anybody can say that they've listened to somebody, but have you really heard them? And working in the black media sector for so long, first we must listen. We must listen to every story. We must listen to every lived experience. We must listen to every elder, every community member, every young person, because listening means, you know, we're hearing their voice. But what are we actually understanding, you know, once we've heard it? And so I think for me, everything that I'd learned over all those years in the black media sector and what it means to listen first, to understand and then to tell that story, I thought, well, maybe this is what I can bring to this role. You know, I don't have a piece of paper that says I can be the New South Wales Treaty Commissioner, but what I have is a lifetime of experience where I've had to listen first to those that have shown me the way. I've had to listen first to my elders and my family members, and listen first to every community that I visited before I could tell their story. I've had to listen to, you know, elders around a table to seek their guidance and their advice on how to best manage and protect a black business. And so I think for me, you know, this idea that to first listen, to understand what is it that our people want. Do they want a treaty? Do they not want a treaty? If they do want a treaty, then what does it look like to them? That I'm not there to determine what it looks like. I'm not there to present a model for treaty. I'm there to listen to the voices of our people and community, because I don't speak on behalf of everybody, but I can certainly listen to one individual or a room full of people and understand, you know, their story and their experiences, and then how that might impact how they see themselves, their communities, you know, and generations of people in the future. And so I think for me, I remember writing the application, because it was a rigorous process, and you know, I think it was 5 minutes before the closing time, I hit send. So again, sis, you know, even just my own self-doubt, thinking that I had to be the most educated or the most qualified on paper for this role. But I also remember thinking, well, I've actually got to pay attention to that big note and 14-year-old girl that, you know, wanted to quit school and thought she could take on the world. And where's that energy, you know? So where was that energy when I existed in self-doubt, or I existed in that imposter syndrome that I couldn't possibly be, you know, the commissioner for treaty? And I think in that moment, you know, just taking that deep breath and pressing send, and certainly was really overwhelmed when the minister called and asked me to take on this role as an independent treaty commissioner with Aidan Ridgway as my fellow commissioner. Obviously extremely excited, you know, wanted to self-celebrate, you know, wanted to be proud of myself, but again, acknowledging that this was another chapter of accountability and responsibility, and I really need to understand what that looks like, and make sure that that's what I carry with me every step of the way now in this work.
0: Well, I thought your appointment was an excellent one. So
3: thank you.
0: For all the doubts on your side, I think there were many of us who were reassured about the process by the fact that it was somebody like you that was taking on that role. What can you share with us about how the consultations are going and what people are saying?
3: Yeah, look, over the past year, obviously serving our people and communities, as one of the commissioners, it's certainly been one of the greatest honours of my career. I can honestly say it's been one of the most humbling experiences of my life, and that, you know, contrary to, you know, what the kind of wider mainstream community or even, you know, some of our own mob might think, like, this role has never just been about, you know, travelling across the state. You know, it's never just been about some kind of listening tour to convince people that, you know, treaty is the answer. It's not about that. It absolutely has been about sitting with community in our responsibility to create a safe space where blackfellas in New South Wales can speak openly about what they want for their future on their own terms, and, you know, without any judgment, you know. And that's the first thing that, you know, I really wanted our people in communities to understand, that, you know, when I'm coming into your community and I'm sitting down having a yarn with you, like, I'm here as Naomi Moore and I'm here as a Bundjalung and Dungari woman. I'm here as a blackfella first, before the title and the role, you know, of commissioner. Because, you know, to be able to sit with elders throughout this, 12-month consultation phase of the work, to sit with our young people, you know, to sit at the tables with our Stolen Generation survivors, traditional owners, you know, our many black organisations throughout the state. You know, we've even sat with our young people and our older people in correctional facilities. We've sat with, you know, families, individual families who've, you know, carried the weight of a history and experiences whilst trying to continue to carry hope, you know, for current generations and future generations. I think for me, you know, what this work has done in, I guess, really understanding what that responsibility is first, before we can understand, you know, whether it's a yes or no from our mob and communities on treaty. The diversity of voices and experiences have been so special and incredible to hear, because we know that there's not one single Aboriginal perspective, you know, not one single blackfella perspective. But, you know, there are common themes that continue to emerge, and I think communities are talking about, you know, self-determination, cultural authority, healing, governance, you know, but also what does it mean to really listen to the lived experiences, you know, of our people? What does it mean to understand that we need to reset relationships, you know, not just with government, but we need to reset relationships with ourselves within our own communities in a way that genuinely recognises the rights and aspirations of our people? Because, you know, what the sentiment is and what we're seeing in communities is that we know that our mob are frustrated with governments and the histories of governments letting us down for over 235 years. But, you know, there is still hope there. They still want to aspire and hope, you know, for something that is going to, you know, best serve and protect our people for generations to come. You know, and we always say that a conversation, you know, about these relationships and agreements with government is not just for today, and it's not just about acknowledging the past and what needs to be fixed and corrected and understood, but it's about, you know, 1,000 years' time. It's about children that aren't even being born yet. You know, so what does that really look like at a community level where, you know, we're not speaking on behalf of an entire state, but we're allowing communities to speak for themselves first? And I think that's been such an incredible and central part of this work, is that, you know, we're not advocating for treaty. This is not a voting process. We don't ask communities to vote yes or no. We're not coming into communities with a model for treaty, because there is no model for treaty. There is no, you know, model that exists between New South Wales government and Aboriginal people in New South Wales, but that the New South Wales government has made a commitment to

0: simply ask the question first, and that they're not the ones that are going into communities to ask the question, that they've asked independent blackfellas that have been established through the commissioners to sit with community and ask them for, you know, the first time, what is it that you want? Because our ancestors never got asked that question. You know, we never got asked that question. Treaty is not a new conversation to us as blackfellas. It's always been a conversation within ourselves and our communities. But this particular process within the state of New South Wales is new. And so it's a real opportune time for us to genuinely listen to the voices of our mob.
1: Can you just tell us a bit about where the process is up to now? And if you've done an extensive consultation process already, but if there's mob out there that have now decided that they like to have a say or want to contribute, what potential is there and what are the next steps?
0: Yeah, look, we're at the tail end of that 12-month consultation, which was part of, you know, that two-year body of work that to visit as many communities as possible has been our goal. I think we've visited between 40 to 50 communities. We've held over 50 consultations. Some communities, you know, we do a couple a day, depending on how big the community is. We might do a morning and a night session. We don't switch off, right? So, you know, we're in cars and we're in planes and we're sitting at the back of the youth centre in, you know, Wilcannia with the black cockatoos, and the next minute, you know, we're dodging kangaroos on the highways out to, you know, Moree and Walgett and Lightning Ridge, and you know, we've been everywhere, and I think that's been such an incredibly important but also special part of why the independence of the Treaty Commission had to happen in this way, in that we were able to, you know, sit down at the table as a group of blackfellas and lead what a consultation process looked like, that we were able to decolonise consultation, because our mob, you know, have been consultated, you know, they're the most over-consultated group of people in the history of the universe, right? And we know that everyone's exhausted by it. But for us to understand what it means to be in community and where we need to be, that it's about going to those communities that have never felt like they've had a say, no matter how remote or how regional that community is, we've been there. You know, it's not about listening to the loudest voices, you know, in the room. It's about allowing the voices that have always felt like they've never been heard to have a conversation. It's not about the loudest, you know, or the biggest organisations. It's about, you know, our mums and bubs. It's absolutely about our young people in juvenile detention. You know, it's about our young, our older people that are incarcerated, both our men and women. And so for us to do an extensive body of work in that way has been an incredible experience, but it doesn't stop. So we're heading to back out west where, you know, we're out at Cowra, we're out at Forbes, we're out at, you know, Brewarrina, we're out at Bourke. You know, we keep going to make sure that we're covering that ground, and then in July we'll wrap up that 12-month period of consultation in Sydney. Now, Sydney is obviously big and widespread in the amount of blackfellas that live in Sydney, so that's going to be a very extensive consultation period. We encourage everybody to come along to have their say, that no question is a silly question. You can come and share your story, share your thoughts, you can state your position, because remember, this isn't a vote. We're not influencing people to say yes to treaty. We're understanding why do people want a treaty, but also why not. We acknowledge that our families and communities have a sovereign position in how they see relationships and histories with the governments and with the Crown. So what does that mean to now have conversations about treaty if that's what our people want? We encourage everybody's voice. And the way that people can get to know where we're going to be, you know, Treaty Tracker, as I say, is obviously social media. It plays a big role in that. You can jump on our Facebook and our Instagram and follow where we're going to be. You can jump on our website. You know, people can reach out to me personally. I'm an open book in that way. You know, just send us a message and ask us where we're going to be and how you can participate. But also, we want people to make a submission. Now, don't get scared about that, you mob. It doesn't have to be, you know, a big complex, you know, process for yourself. It could be a letter to yourself. It could be a letter to that, you know, that jarjum that's not even born yet. It could be something that you want to write to that ancestor or somebody that we've lost along the way. What would it mean for them to be asked this question for the first time? What would it mean for those old people?

0: people to sit around the table and have their say and be heard. And I think, you know, that's what we really want to encourage Mob to do, is lean into yourselves and your own experiences and understand that, you know, we've got to have something next, whatever that looks like, whether it is through a pathway to treaty or other formal agreements with government, that we know that we are capable of negotiating and doing agreement making, because we've had no choice. You know, for 230-odd years, we've had to sit at those tables. And if it weren't for, you know, all those people who have come before us not doing that, we certainly wouldn't be in the position that we are today to even have this conversation with our people in communities. So I also want, you know, Mob to understand the power in their voice, the power in their presence, but also for us as commissioners, you know, the power in what it means to just listen first and to listen deeply to our people.
1: Well, Naomi, it took us a long time to get you on the show with your busy schedule, but it's been so worth it. It's been so wonderful to be so inspired by your energy, your journey, your commitment to the community, and to see how you've done that in so many ways, particularly through the contribution you've made as, you know, part of a central force of the really important institution that is the Koori Mail, but continuing to allow us to tell our stories so that they matter, and this time in the treaty process. And I hope you'll keep coming back. I know it's hard to pin you down, but I hope you'll keep coming back to tell us how that process is going. And just thank you so much for your work, your energy and your time.
0: Oh, thank you. Definitely look forward to updating everybody along the way. You know, keep in touch, and yeah, definitely have to cement in some time for some more yarn. So thank you so much. I really appreciate it.
1: That was my conversation with New South Wales Treaty Commissioner Naomi Moran. She's also a member of the National NAIDOC Committee.

That's the show for now. Join us again next time for more stories from across Indigenous Australia. Speaking Out is produced by Janaea Gibbs-Muir. Our senior producer is Jay McAllister. And as always, you can find us on social media via ABC Indigenous or on ABC Listen, along with our Titter Show Away, hosted by the fabulous Rudy Bremer. This week, artist and Red Ochre Award winner Bronwyn Bancroft joins Rudy to discuss advocacy in the arts. You won't want to miss that one. I'm Larissa Berendt, and this is Speaking Out.

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ABC News with David Rowlands. Prime Minister Anthony Albanese has taken aim at the Coalition and One Nation in a speech to the New South Wales Labor Conference. Yesterday, the state's Premier Chris Minns acknowledged the threat of One Nation and told delegates the party needed to climb Everest ahead of next year's state election. In his address today, Mr. Albanese said the government's political opponents are not offering solutions.

0: solutions.
1: It is the race to the bottom that all three right-wing parties are caught up in. They are the axis of grievance, each trying to be more anti-fairness, more anti-worker, more anti-aspiration.
0: US President Donald Trump has marked the 250th anniversary of American independence with a campaign-style address in Washington. After a storm delay, Trump appeared on the National Mall praising the country's military victories, scientific achievements and system of government. He also repeated calls for tighter voting rules and warned of ideological threats at home and abroad. Trump used the anniversary address to frame his presidency as the start of a new era for the United States.
2: This is only the dawn of the golden age of America, and on this 250th 4th of July, we declare, just as they did 2.5 centuries ago, that for our country and for our children and for the cause of liberty, we are going to take our country to new levels.
0: The club of an Australian rules footballer who was seriously injured during a local match in Melbourne's North yesterday says his condition has deteriorated. Meg Whitfield has the details.
3: 27-year-old Nathan Fitzgerald sustained successive head knocks after going in for a tackle during the match between the Epping and Laylaw Reserves teams yesterday afternoon. He received medical treatment at the scene before being rushed to hospital. In a statement on social media, his club, the Epping Football Netball Club, says it's devastated that his condition deteriorated overnight and that the much-loved teammate and clubman is now receiving end-of-life care. The club says he and his family are in their thoughts and urge their community to take a moment to hug and kiss their loved ones.
0: Senior Western Australian Government Minister John Kerry says it was the right call to remove a statue of a former AFL player following his conviction for assault. Earlier today, the statue of Nicky Winmar, which has stood outside Perth Stadium since 2019, was removed. On Friday, Winmar, a former St Kilda player, was found guilty of 3 counts of unlawful assault and common law assault of an attack on a woman in northern Victoria last year. It prompted calls from WA Premier Roger Cook to have the monument removed. Mr Kerry says it was the right thing to do.
4: It's sending a very clear message. It is resolute. It is not about race. It is about the fact that he was found guilty of those particular offences of violence against a woman.
0: Authorities say samples taken from a dead bird found on a beach on Sydney's northern beaches yesterday have been sent for testing to rule out bird flu. The cormorant seabird was found lying on the sand at South Narrabeen Beach yesterday, and surf lifesavers set up an exclusion zone around it and rang a hotline established to report suspected bird flu instances. The incident occurred yesterday, hours before a giant petrel seabird found dead on the mid-north coast was confirmed as having the deadly H5N1 strain of bird flu in what's the first case of it in New South Wales. If the samples from the dead bird at Narrabeen test positive as well, they'll be sent to the CSIRO lab in Geelong in Victoria to verify the results. A former charity leader says Australians should be cautious about donating to organisations that are not registered with the National Charities Regulator. An ABC Verify investigation found videos promoted by the Lily J Foundation contained allegedly AI-generated or manipulated clips promoting a Ugandan orphanage and Gaza bakery, but no official records of independent sources could confirm they existed. It's unclear how much money the foundation has received or where donations have been spent. Former World Vision Australia Chief Executive Tim Costello says donors should check the charity's register before giving any money.
5: Trust is essential to the humanitarian instinct, and to abuse it is shocking. If you're not registered with the ACNC, immediate red flag.
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9: Cross Australia,

I hope you are fine and dandy on this Sunday night. It is delightful to have your company. It is America's 250th birthday, as you would have heard. What exactly is it that Americans are marking? Well, it's the signing of their foundational document, the Declaration of Independence. In This Week in History, in an hour's time, we're going to look at what exactly led to its signing and at the legacy of some of the sentiments expressed in it, such as the famous words, "We hold these truths to be self-evident, that all men are created equal." So we're taking a deep dive into the Declaration of Independence next hour. Before that, we'll play soccer with robots in just a moment in Sunday Night Science. And do you know any of the words in the language of your local Indigenous community? You'll meet someone involved in a project to gather 50 words from as many of Australia's Indigenous languages as is possible. Now, a few housekeeping notes, nightlifers, before we proceed. I will be away for the next 2 weeks. Your host will be the fabulous Libby Gore, Elle McFeast herself. I know you will have a fabulous time with Libby. The other housekeeping note is that Australia has made the final of the World Cup. That is the T20 Women's Cricket World Cup. Coverage of it on analog radio begins in 2 hours from now. So if you are a cricket fan, please rejoice. If that is not you, you might like to play our history quiz instead. Tonight it's themed around the Pacific. Then make sure that you're tuned in via streaming, the Listen app, digital radio, or Channel 25 on your television.

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1: Have you been watching all the World Cup over the past few weeks? I wonder if you've kind of gone a bit soccer crazy. Well, while the humans are battling it out in North America, on the other side of the Pacific, a very different World Cup has been taking place. This week's Robo Cup has been held in Incheon in South Korea. While it features robot soccer, it's also the world's largest international robotics competition, with robots competing in everything from disaster rescue to helping out around the home. One of the Australian teams that has been taken part is RMIT University's Redback Bots. And Dr. Timothy Wiley is a senior lecturer in the RMIT School of Computing Technologies. He's the team leader of the Redback Bots and joins us now. Hi, Timothy. Welcome to Night Live.
2: Good evening. It's lovely to join you.
1: Now, before we really get into it, I know you've just wrapped up. It was a competition. How did you go?
2: Yes, we literally have just finished. We've just had the final presentations for the competition. RMIT, we ended up getting knocked out in the quarterfinals this year by the German team, who eventually won the tournament. So we were knocked out by the eventual victor, so that's pretty good. And we're pretty happy with our result.
1: Excellent. All right, well, tell me a bit more about just what the Robo Cup is all about.
2: So RoboCup is the premier international competition for autonomous robotics. And as you said in your introduction, it features autonomous robot soccer. And we were playing 5v5 adult-sized or teen-sized humanoid robots against one another. We've got tournaments in domestic service robots. We've got tournaments in rescue robots. And we even have over 500 school-aged children competing in junior versions of the tournament.
1: Okay, when you say autonomous robots, what does that mean exactly? Are the robots doing their own thing or entirely? Are you controlling them? Or what does that word mean in this context?
2: So these are robots that think and act for themselves, and you're perfectly correct. There's no human intervention. So in the soccer, we put the five robots on each side of the field. We press the button to start the software, and you cross your fingers and hope they score lots of goals, because they're doing all of the thinking internally on a computer that is based entirely on these robots.
1: Okay, so how have they been trained? I mean, is this AI-ish or something else?
2: Oh, it's absolutely AI, and it goes back about 40 years.

0: is in fact not even it. It's exactly AI. We have lots of different types. So you've got vision AI to see the world around you. You've got motion AI to learn how you control and walk and make these robots kick a ball or pick up an object in a home. And you've got lots of internal planning and reasoning and thinking to do all of the coordination of gameplay or movement about a particular environment.
1: Okay, so tell me about then how robot soccer went. Are they wearing soccer boots?
0: Well, they're wearing rubber shoes that sort of look like soccer boots. They've got jerseys on them. You may have seen many of these types of humanoid robots in videos that have come out in the past couple of years. Many of them have doing different types of moves or maybe the style of martial arts. They're human, very much human looking. So, yes, they've got jerseys, they've got model hands, they've got feet, they've got all the things that you would imagine that look sort of like a human.
1: All right. And so talk me through how the game kind of unfolded once you pressed go.
0: So once you sort of press go on it, the ball, I mean, it's like watching a normal game of soccer. The best way I can describe it, it's kind of like watching under sixes play or maybe under eights. So they're not quite the level of FIFA soccer as you might describe in the FIFA World Cup, but they're kind of responding to where the ball is, chasing after it, trying to line up with a goal, boot it along the field. There's lots of running into each other, falling over, which is a little bit amusing, but it's actually really inciting and intense. And a lot of the games this year were quite tight. So we had a 1-1 draw. We had a couple of very narrow wins. One loss that could have been a bit better, but that's what sport's all about.
1: So what was it that created the difference between the winners and the losers? Was it that the strength of the power unit or the precision of what the robots had learnt on or something else?
0: A combination of many things. So this year, the tournament wherein everybody had the same robot. So we had what's called this Booster K1 robot made by this company called Booster. So it was all about who had the best software in our tournament. So the ones who did better, they ran a bit quicker than we did, kicked a bit stronger, responded to the ball a bit quicker. All around, we're just a little bit better at the skills of soccer. You might have a human sports player say, they were the better team on the field on the day.
1: I've got Dr. Timothy Wiley with me. He is from RMIT University. Does this leave any room, though, for a soccer genius? I mean, can you have a Messi or someone who's just extraordinary when you're working with robots?
0: That's a really interesting question. So it sort of comes down to how you might train the software. So generally on our systems, all of the robots kind of have the same AI to them. So you wouldn't have that kind of superstar, the best soccer player, because you could send that code or run that code on every different robot. But this being said, a soccer team has lots of different roles. So we definitely have a striker, we've got a defender, we've got a goalkeeper. So, maybe you might label them a Messi or a Beach, depending on what role they're in the field, and see how they work together to play together the best as a team.
1: And do you let your Patrick Beach, your robot Beach, crash to the ground and take great big leaps?
0: We have in the past. So every year the competition gets harder, and this year we went to brand new robots. So in the past we've definitely had them diving across the, throwing an arm out to save a goal, and it saved us a couple goals last year, actually.
1: Oh, this! I'm now really wishing I'd been watching some vision of this. Can we see some vision of it, Timothy? Is it on YouTube or on a website?
0: Absolutely. We've live streamed all of our games across YouTube. So if you look up the Humanoid Soccer League of RoboCup, you will see lots and lots of videos from this year. In fact, just a few hours ago, we played the world first game of 11 versus 11 humanoid soccer robots. So that's 22 robots all on the field, all at the one time. And the RoboCup Federation is just releasing a press release of this extraordinary game.
1: That sounds amazing. Dr. Timothy Wiley is with us. He's a senior lecturer at the School of Computing Technologies at RMIT University. He's the team leader of the uni's robots team, the Redback Bots. And did you deliberately, or did the organisers deliberately time it to be on at the same time as the World Cup?
0: This year, I think so, yes. This tournament runs every single year. It's an annual event. So

0: it was in Incheon here in South Korea, literally just this week. We are going off to Nuremberg next year to be in Germany in 2027. And exciting news, because this was also just announced, this tournament is coming to Melbourne in 2028.
1: Okay, so robot soccer coming to Australia then for us. Can anyone go and have a look?
0: Oh, absolutely. We'll be having this open to the public. So coming in a couple of years' time, we're going to have it held in the Melbourne Exhibition and Convention Centre.
1: Yeah. All right. Well, that's the soccer, which is obviously very topical at the moment. And we do need some other soccer teams to cheer for or get behind now the Socceroos are out. Now, can you talk
0: Sadly, yes.
1: Can you talk to me, though, about the at-home league?

0: service robots into a home-like environment. So you may have seen a number of companies sort of talk about bringing humanoid robots into the home. This is a tournament that has been running for well over a decade to do exactly this technology and research. So some of the challenges for this year were things like set the table for breakfast, which is, lots of really challenges. You've got your cutlery, you've got, well, depends on what you have for breakfast, but maybe you've got your cereal and milk or toast and condiments. There was a new challenge this year in doing the laundry, so putting all the clothes into the laundry machine and shutting the door to turn it on. So lots of different tasks like this that are designed for helping people about their home who might not be able to do all of that themselves.
1: And how well do the robots do at all of these jobs?
0: Some of the tasks, I would say simpler tasks, like setting the table for breakfast, the robots are getting a lot better at. This has been around for a while, so they're pretty capable at being able to pick up the different types of equipment and put them out and find all the different elements. However, the newer tasks, such as the laundry one, they need a few more years to get better at.
1: Now, how similar are what some of these robots, for example, the table setting robots, how similar are their skills to some of the robots that are perhaps actually being deployed in people's houses? I mean, I know countries like South Korea and Japan are very high tech. Are you seeing things that are similar to these robots actually being used in people's homes?
0: We're not probably quite at the level of deploying these into someone's home, though there are a number of companies looking to do so within the next year. Their biggest uses at the moment are in hotels. So you might see some of them being and acting and taking you around to your hotel room or guiding you around a facility. They've been deployed in restaurants to act as porters to bring your food to the table. There's actually some restaurants in my town of Melbourne at the moment which have these, and I know they're deployed in many different places in Australia already.
1: Yeah, I go to a pub where I see the robot moving around, picking up some of the plates. For sure. So, I mean, what's the ultimate goal here? I mean, is this competition about really kind of inspiring people to fine-tune these robots so they can, you know, really improve what they're doing? Or are we trying to show off what the robots can do? Like, what's it really all about?
0: Well, I'll give you the tagline of RoboCup. So that by the goal of RoboCup is by the year 2050, a team of adult-sized humanoid robots will defeat the FIFA World Champions at soccer. Now, that's a pretty lofty goal. We started in 1996, so 30 years will be next year. So we've come a long way, I think. But you've asked a really good question because, A, it's a lot of fun, but it's actually about research. RoboCup is a research community. And we're using competitions like soccer, like domestic robots, because they're fun and interesting, but this is to drive the cutting edge of research in robotics, hardware and software.
1: How important do you think robots are going to be in the future then? I mean, a lot of people, I think, are instinctively a little wary about AI and about robots. How far do you think, or would you like to see robots eventually integrated into our lives?
0: Again, a really fantastic question, because really it's the people who decide how this type of technology is used. One of the things I'm really interested in is answering that question. Where do not just me, but yourself, your listeners, anyone of the public, where do we see these as the most useful to us? In my world, we talk about the four Ds of robotics: the dull, dangerous, dirty, and difficult, of tasks that robots can do to work alongside human beings to do things that are perhaps either too dangerous for a human or really mucky or maybe just a bit too difficult to really benefit our lives and our community, because that's, I think, the most important part of it.
1: So how confident are you that there will be checks and balances to make sure that, you know, a team of robots that's capable of beating, you know, Mbappe and Messi is, that'll be more physically capable than the majority of us. How can we ensure that they don't turn on us?
0: Well, I know that's a worry for a lot of people, and I don't mean to dismiss it. That's why you've got to work on this technology and be a part of the conversation. Really, it's about finding and putting the rules and checks in place to ensure that the robots are safe to work with, are trustworthy to work with, and also

0: benefit us. And that comes down to how you design the autonomous software and the checks and balances that we put into those to ensure that really important lines are never crossed.
1: For example, did the robots in the soccer, did they commit fouls or did they behave with great sportsmanship?
0: Well, yes, it's the technology is still improving, so they do sometimes run into one another, but that's part of, we have rules of the game that say when that happens, a robot gets a yellow card, much like they do in a real soccer tournament. You get two yellow cards, then, well, you're off for the rest of the game.
1: I've got Dr. Timothy Wiley with me, a senior lecturer at the School of Computing Technologies at RMIT University. He's the team leader of the university's robots team, the Redback Bots. I mean, why do this at all? Is it an option? I mean, obviously you love it and it's what you love to do, but why does humanity need to do this?
0: This, I think, well, there are many answers to this question. For me, it comes back to this dull, dangerous, dirty and difficult, these four Ds of things that are perhaps humans are currently doing, but maybe are not the safest for us to do. So I started out in rescue robotics. That's where you would send a robot into a collapsed building that might have been the result of an earthquake or a gas explosion or some other type of disaster. And it's too dangerous, really, to send humans in to see what that environment's like. So if you have a robotic technology to do that, you can explore that area, see if there's anybody who might be injured and trapped, build out a map of that environment, and then give that to your first responder humans to safely or as safe as possible go in and rescue people. So really it's about, to me, leveraging quality technology to help us do things that are often not the safest or best for humans to do. And so it's about this collaboration, these human-robot teams.
1: I mean, you mentioned earthquakes, and of course we think of Venezuela, which has been so terribly hit with these recent earthquakes,
0: yes.
1: But it's so difficult. I mean, not only, you know, there's not a lot of money, that the country's troubled, but very difficult to get in and help people and figure out where they are. So that would be, I guess, a prime example of where you would hope a robot in years to come could be of key assistance there.
0: Absolutely, right. At the moment, maybe deploying those is a little bit too far-fetched. However, there are many places that do use this type of equipment. So they're one of the places, NIST, it's the Standards Institute of America, actually tests many of these robot platforms. And there are many first responder teams in the US that already have these type of platforms that they can deploy in these types of situations.
1: What are some examples, apart from rescue robots, of something that it might be too dangerous for humans to do? Or dirty?
0: So the classic one people go to is, oh, you want to clean my house, all right? So you've got your type of Roomba technology, right? So those are the ones you go around and clean the house. I mean, many people don't enjoy that. But then you've got possibly maybe one of the most well-known autonomous robots are your autonomous vehicles. And that's a technology that's rapidly developing around the world. And you've got different levels of this. So many people have had or make own cars that have reversing technology or lane assist technology or awareness of automated braking. These are all different levels of autonomous technology that help facilitate us and make either our houses cleaner or our roads safer.
1: Now, let's talk about what's going on in China. Many of us would have seen amazing videos of humanoid robots in China doing things like dancing, martial arts, mm-hmm. running races. How much should we read into that? Are they a sign these robots are becoming very capable, or are they still performing in very carefully controlled environments?
0: So many of those demonstrations are indeed carefully controlled environments where the robots are replaying what we would call behavior that it's been programmed to do. So they've been programmed to do that dance, and maybe much like a human trains for a while to learn a dance routine, they replay that dance routine. A lot of these demonstrations are showcasing the capability of the hardware. That is how they can move, how dynamic they are, how good they are at balancing and moving about an environment. And to be honest, they're very impressive. There's a lot of really impressive technology there. The next question is, how do you leverage that? What technology, what AI do you deploy on that to make use of that humanoid platform for solving many of the problems we've discussed?
1: As we know, China and the US are increasingly competing for leadership in artificial intelligence. Is robotics another front in

0: That race?
1: Yes, so many different locations are investing a large amount of money into exploring robotic technology as an aspect and front of artificial intelligence. Australia itself actually has a fairly widespread investment market in startups of AI and robotic technology. I was reading a few months ago, there's something to the order of $2 billion of investment in startups and 190 companies in my town of Melbourne that are working within this space. The Australian government has a national robotics strategy released in 2024. So it's not just, I think, not just China and the US, but countries all around the world and Australia itself that's looking at how to leverage these next generations of technology for our benefits.
0: I mean, we know that we have a lot of skill shortages in Australia. Do you see robots as a key to solving some of those? I mean, you know, there's a line that, you know, nobody wants to be the person, you know, cleaning the toilets and you know, some of those jobs people really don't like doing. Do you see robots sometimes in the future filling some of those jobs?
1: The question is, always comes back to what is the most beneficial to us, of course. And that can be a really difficult question to answer because people don't like being replaced. I say this in the public, you know, spaces when we demonstrate our robots. I don't particularly feel like being replaced either. But it's where that technology best serves us and best overlaps us. So if perhaps then you look at this domestic service robotic space where there is a shortage of people who work in some of those areas, maybe a robotic platform can be an assistant to that. They're not replacing the human element because the human element, that personal connection you have with a worker or somebody who's helping you, is incredibly important. But then there's lots of perhaps more menial tasks of that, as such as fetching things from around the house, which a human might be doing but might not be necessary. So you can get the best of both worlds. You can have the really, really important human connection, those relationships that benefit a lot of great health outcomes, as well as perhaps having a little bit of extra support to get the best of both worlds.
0: Well, Timothy, it's a fascinating future that awaits us, either way. Thank you so much for telling us about RoboCup, and I'm sure you've had a great time this week. Congratulations.
1: Thank you so much, and have a good evening.
0: That's Dr. Timothy Wiley. He's a senior lecturer at the School of Computing Technologies at RMIT University. He's the team leader of the uni's robots team, the Redback Bots.
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0: Yeah, someone says, I'm still waiting for the robots that will replace scientists and software engineers. Someone else says, yeah, they'd like some free robots to do stuff for them. Thanks to Bill, who says, with the four Ds, soccer would be in the dull category. You reckon, Bill, that's why they're creating robots to play soccer? And look, speaking of sport, a text from Steve in Walkerville, Adelaide, saying congratulations to the Adelaide Thunderbirds, who defeated the Melbourne Vixens 61 goals to 40 in a stunning Saturday night grand final victory. That's right, it was the Super Netball competition. So well done, Adelaide. Some people love the sport, some people don't love the sport. You can divide yourselves, nightlifers, into those two types of people in about an hour and a half's time when ABC Analog takes the Women's T20 Cricket World Cup final from England. So just make sure, if you want to keep listening to us, that you've got your Listen app or you're on digital or streaming or Channel 25 on the TV. Otherwise, enjoy the cricket. The Pretenders, that I'll stand by you.

0: It's The Pretenders and I'll Stand By You. It's Nightlife on ABC Radio. A few more people wanted to just talk a bit about robots. We were talking about, the potential for, robots playing soccer. That was what was happening in Incheon in South Korea over this past week. Charlotte's saying, nothing like a toilet cleaning robot, but who cleans the robot of bacteria so that doesn't spread around areas like a kitchen? The Robo Soccer in 2028 in Melbourne. Sounds like fun though, says Charlotte. And Kate, just because we had Timothy Wiley suggesting that in the future kind of, you know, automated cars can do lane assist on their own. And she's just saying, it's dangerous in Australia. We have roads where you need to move over. There's no guarantee this technology won't be used against humanity by bad actors. No morals or philosophy are taught to the geeks, says Kate. Thank you very much. Okay, now, do you know, well, in fact, I'll play this for you. I want you to tell me, have a listen, if you have any idea to what these five words that I'm about to play you mean.
1: Kaya.
2: Matukaru.
3: Ayang.
4: Kikikanmin.
2: Yanganinji.
0: Well, that's the word for hello in five different Indigenous languages from around Australia. And how do we know this? Well, you can find all of these words on a great website that's chronicling 50 unique words from all of our surviving Indigenous languages, making them available for every Australian to hear and learn. The University of Melbourne's 50 Words Project began 7 years ago. It's just reached a huge milestone with 50 words from 100 different Indigenous languages. Rachel Nordlinger is a professor in linguistics at the University of Melbourne. She's co-lead of the 50 Words Project. She joins us now on Nightlife. Hello, Rachel. Welcome.
5: Hello. Thanks for having me.
0: Tell us a little bit about, how many Indigenous languages there were when Europeans first settled Australia and compared to how many there are now.
5: Well, there were, the short answer is there were hundreds and hundreds of different languages

0: spoken across the continent before
1: Mm-hmm.
0: European invasion arrival. Maybe more than 1,000 different ways of speaking across the continent. And from an Indigenous perspective, they're all different languages. From a linguist perspective, we might get strict about trying to work out which ones are dialects of the same language and which ones are different languages. And even if we do that, we still end up with around 330, some people say 400 different languages across the continent. So lots and lots of language diversity across Australia.
1: Yeah, and how many are left today?
0: Well, it depends a bit on what we mean by that. Recent estimates are that there's about 15, 12 to 15 that are still being learned by children as a first language and used by whole communities on a daily basis. So that's an indicator of, very strong languages that are still being actively learned and used. There's maybe another 80 or so that are spoken by older people in their communities, but not being learned by children anymore. And then there are, of course, many sort of, I don't know, 20, 30, 50, 80 different languages that are being revived by their communities around Australia. So there's lots of languages in different states of use, I suppose.
1: Why did colonization have such a devastating effect on Indigenous languages?
0: Oh, well, there's so many reasons for this. I mean, one very clear reason is that for a long period of time, there were very active and intentional policies of governments and education departments and missions to really move everybody from speaking Indigenous languages to speaking English. So children up until fairly recent times were still punished at school if they were speaking Indigenous languages. Children living in dormitories in missions in the sort of right up until the 50s and 60s were punished for speaking their own languages. So there were some very direct and explicit sorts of policies that led to that, but also just lack of recognition of languages in schooling systems means that English gets prioritized and then English becomes a sort of more powerful or more important language for people to speak. And so that can lead to languages not being spoken as much anymore. And then in the early days, well, in fact, for quite a long time in the early sort of colonization period, there was lots of movement of people, often forced movement, or sometimes people moved for work and things. So communities got quite mixed in a way that they hadn't been before, which meant that people needed to find a new language to speak to each other if they didn't share languages. And so often English or a variety of English became one of those. So there's lots of different things that all come together to lead to language shift.
1: And Rachel, why is it that some languages survived while others didn't? Is there a pattern to that that you can pull out?
0: No, that's the sort of million-dollar question in lots of ways. I wish we knew. I mean, there are some obvious correlations. So that the more populated parts that the parts of Australia that were more populated by the English and the other immigrants who came with them are also the places where Indigenous languages tended to suffer the most. And so the more isolated regions, the languages have tended to stay stronger. But that's not always the case. There are some very isolated places where languages got lost and some quite populated places where languages are still strong. So it's a bit hard to give one answer to that. Yeah, lots of different reasons that lead to languages shifting or staying strong.
1: Rachel Nordlinger is here, a professor in linguistics and director of the research unit for Indigenous language at the University of Melbourne. Now, some people will say, well, why does it matter? Everyone needs to speak English anyway, so why should we worry about keeping Indigenous languages alive? What do you say to that?
0: Yeah, well, I think that's a really sad way of thinking about the world. For all sorts of reasons, it matters. I mean, it matters for the Indigenous people themselves because their languages are important to them. They're connected with their histories and their cultures and their language, their ancestors, their songs, their stories. So a lot of culture and history and song and ceremony is all tied up in language, and those things often don't get translated when the language stops being spoken, so that all that knowledge and culture can just be lost. So it's very important in that way. It's also very important. Languages are very central to identity, and I'm sure that many of the people listening to us now are speakers of other languages and will know what I mean when I say that when you speak, you feel different and you connect differently with the world when you speak different languages, that languages are not just a direct translation of each other. Each language makes you think about the world differently and talk about the world differently, and you feel different when you speak them. And so you can't just sort of say, well, let's just get rid of this one and speak that one instead and not have some sort of loss or impact of that. But also as a linguist and as a language scientist, I would say that these languages are also really important because they tell us something about what it means to be human. The many hundreds of ways in which humans talk about the world, categorize the world around them. This is all reflected in different languages. And in my view, if the only language in the world was English, it would be a very, very sort of sad and uninteresting place, because languages are fascinating and humans do fascinating things with languages. And the more that we can keep this diversity in it, then the more we can appreciate it and enjoy it.
1: Yeah. Now, another question, which I mean, has already come in from a listener, you know, why should non-Indigenous Australians care and get engaged with Indigenous languages, Rachel?
0: Well, because they're interesting and fascinating, and I know there are lots of people who love language as I do, and you know, these are languages like any other language that give you something to enjoy if you enjoy languages. I think it's also a great way to show respect and appreciation of Indigenous people and Indigenous culture, and there are a lot of Australians who are very concerned about doing that and working towards a respectful reconciliation with Indigenous communities. So engaging with their languages is a really great way to do that, because language is really important to Indigenous communities. So if you connect with that, you can get a deeper understanding of their perspective, their culture, and show some appreciation of that.
1: Yeah. All right. Well, so tell me about the 50 Words Project. What's the whole concept behind it and how does it work?
0: Okay. So the project is led by myself and my colleague, Nick Teeberger, and we are non-Indigenous linguists who have worked for decades with Indigenous communities around Australia on all sorts of language-related projects. And we were really conscious of the fact that there's a lot of people who would be interested to know more about Indigenous languages, and it's very hard for the broader Australian community to engage with them and to learn anything about them. And so we thought it would be great to have a project that would showcase these languages in a way that really prioritizes Indigenous voices and Indigenous permission for people to listen to these words and learn the words. So the project is it's a website. If you Google 50 Words Project, you'll get to the website. And the website includes recordings of words in currently 100, in fact, I think it's now 101 Indigenous languages across Australia, and there's more coming. And every word that's provided on the website has an audio recording that is spoken by a community member, a person who speaks that language and who has given permission for these words to be made available on this public website. So that means that people can enjoy the website, listen to the words, learn something about Indigenous languages, gather some appreciation of them, and know that they are doing it with permission from the Indigenous communities themselves, that they can access these words and play them and learn them and know that the Indigenous protocols have all been met.
1: Yeah.

0: Now, I've got a couple of examples for everyone. For example, this is father in the Pitjantjatjara language.
1: Mama.
0: Which sounds very much like mama, ironically enough.
2: It's a funny coincidence. You always find funny coincidences in language, and that is one, that the word for father in Pitjantjatjara is mama.
0: Yeah. And another from Pitjantjatjara, which is dog.
1: Papa.
0: Which sounds like papa.
2: Yeah, exactly. Yeah.
0: Why 50 words? Why not 10? Why not 100? Why did you settle on 50?
2: We wanted to have enough words to really show and have words from a lot of different domains of life. So we've got some animals and we've got kin terms and we've got words for weather and we've got phrases for hello and where are you going and what's your name and those sorts of things. So we wanted to have more than a handful. We wanted to have enough that we could really have a few different meanings there. But we wanted it to be an achievable, manageable amount. Everybody who's contributed to this website has done it voluntarily, and we didn't want to make it a big task for anyone to contribute. We wanted to make it fairly achievable, fairly manageable, even for communities where the language is just being relearned and revived and the community may not have a lot of language knowledge left, and 50 words is much more achievable than 100 or 200, for example.
0: So are some of the languages that are featured languages that are kind of teetering on the edge a bit, or are these all languages in fairly good shape?
2: I would never want to describe a language as teetering on the edge, but it's there's the whole range there. We have languages there that are being learned by children and spoken every day by their communities. We've got languages up there that are being revived by their communities at the moment, and for some communities, getting their words up on the 50 words website has been a sort of early goal in their language revival journey. It's the sort of first step to sort of get their language on the map. So that's a huge achievement. That's a very, very long, painstaking, difficult process to go through old sources and find words in a language that isn't being spoken anymore, and then relearn it and get confident to pronounce all the different sounds and record it and get it up on a website. So we have all of the different stages of language reflected in our website at the moment. Mm.
0: I've got Rachel Nordlinger here, Professor in Linguistics and Director of the Research Unit for Indigenous Language at the University of Melbourne. Grant in Waterloo just wanted to make a contribution. Hi, Grant.
3: Yeah, hi, Suzanne and Rachel. Interesting thing. Just even the older and supposedly more across you come, you find out even the so-called English language isn't a hard and fast standard language. It's no one language. It's a combination of Middle French, Old French, Middle German, Old German, Middle Old English, combination of different words. So it's how the language evolves and is continuing to evolve. So that's one point. And if the languages were to become extinct, it's very hard to actually then go back.
0: No, I accidentally dropped Grant off.
2: Oh dear.
0: No, that was entirely an own goal, that one. Grant, I'm very sorry if you were.
2: Sorry, Grant. His first point, yes, absolutely. English is, I mean, all languages change and evolve all the time and come into contact with other languages and borrow words from them and create new structures. So English is certainly an example of that. It's changed enormously over its lifetime. And also there are many, many different ways of speaking English in the world today. So that's certainly true, and that is true of Indigenous languages as well. Yeah.
0: Now, Rachel, you know how when you learn some words from another language, often you pick up some swear words. Everyone finds it like just a little bit exciting to pick up some swear words.
2: Yeah.
0: Do Indigenous languages actually have a version of swear words?
2: Oh, yeah.
0: Okay.
2: Yeah. There are plenty of swear words. I think every language has swear words, and often with very similar sorts of meanings, the same sorts of taboo topics.

0: get made into swear words in lots of languages. We don't have any swear words on the 50 Words website.
1: Of course, you're keeping it clean. I imagine
0: we're keeping it clean. Yes,
1: maybe exactly. Someone could befriend somebody if they're anxious to find
0: exactly.
1: out. Yeah, and there would probably even be Indigenous words that most Australians. I mean, we know about Kylie, we know about boomerang, and a few other words, but there are probably other ways in which Indigenous words have actually entered our vocabulary that we're not even aware of.
0: Oh, yeah. There's lots of place names, of course, and words like kangaroo and, you know, all those sorts of words that have come from Indigenous languages and often changed their meanings along the way. I mean, kangaroo now is used with a much more general meaning. It's from the language Gugu Yimidir, which is spoken up around what's now called Cooktown. And in that language, ganguru is actually just the word for a particular type, I think it's the grey kangaroo, a particular type of kangaroo, not the whole sort of general species like we use the word for now.
1: Okay, I found Grant. Grant, I'm very sorry. I think you had a story before I cut you off, though, about going up to the top end.
2: Yep, going a bit more inland and up to the top end from Cooktown. If you go to the Kakadu region, the areas of the Mirra people who are up near where the Ranger uranium mine is and a few other things, went over there as very keen uni students from all across Australia to find out from their culture. And the lady there, Yvonne Margaru, who's a very wise lady there, who's a traditional owner, carried over from her father. And she's sitting down and having a discussion, and we're having dinner sort of thing. And she took the time to apologise to us all for her supposed lack of English. Okay, she might not have been a professor of English in the way she spoke, but everyone could understand her. And we're like, no, you don't need to apologise to us about that, We're on your traditional language. We're quite understanding of your language. And by the way, Yvonne, we're very well aware that you speak not only English and also what the Mirra speak, but being in highly connected with all of the tribes in the Kakadu region, you only speak about another five or six languages. So
0: Exactly.
2: Anyway, I'll let you go, and all the best. And have a nice trip.
1: Grant, sorry again about hanging up on you there. most unintentional. Rachel Nordlinger is here. We're talking about Indigenous languages and particularly about this 50 Words project. So how would, if anybody's listening and they want to go to the site and have a look, how would people interact with it?
0: So when you first get onto the 50 Words website, what you see is a map of Australia with a whole lot of words all over it, and a lot of them are in white and some of them are in orange, and they're all different language names that are across the country. So for Indigenous communities, language is inherently connected to country, and so every part of Australia is associated with a different language. And the orange language names are the languages for which we have recordings on the site. And the white language names are all of the other languages that we're still hoping we might be able to add to the site one day. And so you can click on a language and you can see the 50 words written down, and you can click and hear each one spoken by the speaker of that language. You can also, when you choose a language, just under the language name, there's a speaker that you can click on, and you can hear the language speaker pronounced the name of the language, which is actually really important because we don't really have any other way of knowing how to properly pronounce Indigenous language names. So that's a really useful feature. Mm-hmm. And another great feature is up on the top left side, you can switch over to word view instead of language view. And then you can choose one of the English words and click on it and have a look at that word in all the languages that we have data for so far across the map. So that's a great view because you can look at how words are similar in some parts of the country and how they're different. Sometimes languages that are very close together have quite different words, and sometimes languages that are very far apart have similar words. And so there's lots of different ways you can sort of engage with the website and find out interesting things.
1: Now, Rachel, delightfully, we have a few people who are actually sending in SMSs written in Indigenous languages. I'm a little concerned about stuffing up the pronunciation completely, but I'm going to give it a go. Charmaine says, Kaya Yoga, Nyankweri Charmaine, Nunuk Mudich Buddha. Do you happen to know what that means or which language that might be from, Rachel?
0: No, I don't. There are so many hundreds of languages. I do not claim to know them all, but good on her.
1: That's Charmaine helpfully sends a follow-up SMS with English, says, Hello, ladies. My name is Charmaine. Are you strong? Bye. From Charmaine.
0: Oh, so fabulous. I wonder which language it is. Tell us.
1: Yeah, Charmaine, do tell us.
0: Yeah.
1: Now, someone else just wonders, is the S sound used in Indigenous languages? I haven't seen the sound in Indigenous place names.
0: Yeah, no, it's not. A lot of those, what linguists call fricative sounds, like S and F and V and Z and sounds like that are not generally found in Indigenous languages. They have other sounds that we don't have, but they don't have those ones.
1: Someone else says, do you know the rather nifty word ninty that means clever?
0: Well, in which language?
1: Well, I learned it from kids, likely Pidginjarra or Walpiri from Central Australia.
0: Ah, okay.
1: I learned it because in the 1980s I had the pleasure of visiting a school at Docker River, since renamed with an Indigenous name, which is west of Uluru.
0: Oh, right, yes. So that would be one of the Western Desert languages in that part of the world, which aren't languages that I have worked on myself, but it's probably Pitindara or Ngandara or one of those. That's not a word I know.
1: Okay. Now, Charmaine has told us that is Noongar from southwestern WA that she was writing to.
0: Noongar. Noongar, yeah. Excellent. That's a big, big language over in the southwest of Western Australia.
1: Charmaine, thank you very much. It was great to hear from you. Now, I think that's about all we have time for, unfortunately, Rachel. Just give us that website if people do want to go on it and have a play around and see what words they can find.
0: Yeah, it's the 50 Words Project, which if you just Google 50 Words Project or go to 50words.online, 50 as in 50. And, yeah, please enjoy it, spread the word. It's a great way to connect with Indigenous languages and get some appreciation for how fascinating they are.
1: Very, very ninty by the sounds of it.
0: Yeah, exactly.
1: Right. Thank you. There's Rachel Nordlinger. Rachel's a professor in linguistics and director of the research unit for Indigenous language at the University of Melbourne. We are approaching the latest ABC News here on Nightlife. As is traditional on a Sunday night, in our second hour, we will be doing This Week in History, going back to an event which had its 250th anniversary yesterday, Australian time, very much today, US time, where it's the anniversary of the Declaration of Independence. What does it actually say? Why did they write this document? Who actually wrote it? We're going to be exploring all of these questions in This Week in History. Our history quiz, only an hour or so away. The theme tonight is the history of the Pacific.
3: ABC News with Andrew Kaloupas. The head of Venezuela's National Assembly, Jorge Rodriguez, has insisted that search and rescue operations are continuing for survivors of last month's twin earthquakes. The death toll is approaching 3,000, while 40,000 are unaccounted for. Here's the BBC's Yogita Lamaya.
4: Search and rescue teams in northern Venezuela are running operations to extract dead bodies from the rubble of collapsed buildings, as there is now barely any possibility of finding survivors. Diggers and heavy machines are being used to clear the debris. Families who are worried that their loved ones might never be found are trying to dig through the rubble themselves using basic tools like pickaxes and spades, and in some cases, their bare hands. Basic infrastructure, including water and sewage lines in many parts of La Guaira, has been damaged, compounding the risk of the spread of disease.
3: President Trump has delivered a major speech to mark the 250th anniversary of America's independence from Britain at a weather-disrupted gala in Washington. The largely history-focused address did include some political moments, including a vow to continue protecting Americans' rights to bear arms and mentions of his own achievements in office. The Salute to America ceremony on the Mall, on the National Mall, had been delayed for hours due to the threat of thunderstorms. Mr. Trump spoke of America's military and economic success and predicted a bigger and better future for the U.S.
5: Over 250 years, the world has seen the great empires, vast kingdoms, mighty nations, and terrible tyrants. They came and they went. But after 2.5 centuries, this American republic still stands tall and strong. We may be the oldest constitutional republic on earth, but our country is just getting started because the best is yet to come.
3: An Australian woman who travelled overseas for cheaper dental care is warning of the risks associated with it. Some patients have told the ABC they were left with complications and unexpected costs after their treatment. The Australian Dental Association says some international clinics are using social media campaigns and patient testimonials to target Australians. Sunshine Coast retiree Janelle Giel says the savings she expected from dental work she had done in India came at a far higher personal cost. She says she later needed urgent specialist treatment and local surgery to help address problems with her dental implants.
6: I definitely got a life-changing experience, but not what I was hoping for. It was going to be cheaper to go to India, even covering the flights. I've spent a lot of time and tears. It's been a lot.
3: Police are investigating the death of a 35-year-old woman in Melbourne's southeast. Emergency services were called to a Pakenham home Sunday morning following reports a woman had been found unresponsive and couldn't be revived. Police say a man who was home at the time has been taken to hospital and is assisting detectives. The circumstances of the woman's death are still being investigated. The New South Wales government is advising poultry and egg farmers to house their livestock to prevent contact with wild birds after the state confirmed its first case of H5N1 bird flu. While one case has been reported in the state, the government says the poultry sector has been preparing for the virus for years after numerous outbreaks overseas. New South Wales Agriculture Minister Tara Moriarty says about 500 staff are monitoring the area where a sick giant petrel was located on the mid-north coast on Friday and tested positive for the H5N1 strain.
7: We're ramping up our surveillance, as we've said, to make sure that we are actively looking for any other cases. So far, we haven't found any. We will keep that work going. We're providing information to the public to report in any sick birds that they found.
3: In the AFL, Carlton is in the top 10 for the first time after Port Adelaide defeated North Melbourne by 21 points at Adelaide Oval. Here's Aaron Bryans.
8: The Power and the Roos were locked in a low-scoring tussle for three quarters until Port Adelaide surged home, kicking the last three goals in a game marred by 70 free kicks, the highest recorded since 2008. Earlier, St Kilda handed Essendon their 11th loss in a row with a 67-point belting at Docklands. Round 17 ending with Carlton in finals contention after seven straight wins, and round 18 set to kick off Thursday night in Perth.
3: ABC News.
9: Why do humans hold on to stuff? 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I'm Annabelle Crabb. 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
1: Welcome to the second hour of Nightlife on this Sunday night. Nightlife, it is wonderful to have you here. Some of us will go our separate ways in an hour's time when we begin our coverage of the T20 Women's World Cup. So a reminder, if you'd like to listen to it, It will be on analog radio and probably on the ABC Listen app, just if you go and look for the sport. Otherwise, make sure you're on the ABC Listen app on your capital city to make sure you can keep listening to Nightlife and play our fabulous Pacific History Quiz, which kicks off in an hour. Speaking of history, here's this week's instalment of This Week in History.
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2: I will not be lectured about sexism.
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4: This week in history.
5: It's a huge weekend in the US with celebrations marking what's being called the 250th birthday of the United States. What it actually marks is the anniversary of the day the Continental Congress approved the Declaration of Independence in 1776. You'll have heard of this declaration. Its famous preamble was written by Thomas Jefferson. It contains these lines: "We hold these truths to be self-evident, that all men are created equal, that they're endowed by their Creator with certain unalienable rights, that among these are life, liberty, and the pursuit of happiness." Well, this was the document that announced and justified the American colonies' break with Britain following more than a year of fighting between Britain and the colonies over issues such as taxation. So how did this remarkable document come together? What was it about its ideas that would go on to reshape politics far beyond America's shores? Alan Taylor is the Thomas Jefferson Memorial Foundation Professor of History at the University of Virginia. He's a two-time Pulitzer winning prize historian, and we're lucky enough to have him with us on Nightlife tonight. Hi, Alan. Welcome.
6: Thank you. It's very nice to be on.
5: So, look, the war between Britain and the colonists had begun in April 1775, a year before. When this war began, were the colonists looking for independence or for something else?
6: The great majority of the colonists were not looking for independence. The British Empire had been a good deal for them. It had provided military protection. It had provided economic prosperity and a better level of civil liberties than other Western European empires. But then the British Empire started to change the rules during the 1760s and began expecting the colonists to pay taxes levied by Parliament. And so that became unacceptable. And it leads to this prolonged standoff between Parliament and the colonists. So what the colonists are looking for in 1775, even after the shooting breaks out, they are looking for a reconciliation with Britain in which the British would rescind those taxes and go back to operating the empire the way it had operated before 1763. It would mean the situation in 1763 would be restored, so there still would be royal governors, there still would be imperial regulation of commerce, there still would be military protection by the British Army along the frontiers of these colonies. It just would mean that there's not any independence, but they're still part of the British Empire, if Parliament and the Crown would have gone for that, which they would not. And that meant that the colonists had to go to Plan B, which is to consider independence.
5: So what were the major events then between April 1775 and when the declaration was signed that put the colonists in the position where they said, we've now got to go for independence, this is our option?
6: One of the key developments is that the king issues a proclamation in the fall of 1775 that declares that the colonists are engaged in rebellion. This means that they are engaged in an act of treason. The Crown also lines up German mercenaries, known as Hessians, to send them across the Atlantic to help to fight the colonists. And the Crown is recruiting Native American warriors to help them. They're even trying to reach out to enslaved people within the colonies to welcome them as runaways to British forces. And they're going to be offering arms to those enslaved people who make it. So all of these things outrage the majority of the colonists, not all of them. A very substantial minority remain loyal to the empire despite all of this. And then comes Thomas Paine. He is an immigrant from England, recently arrived in Pennsylvania, and he writes this very important, very famous, very well-written pamphlet called Common Sense. And it is making an explicit case for independence, for a union of the colonies as new American states, and for the Republican, small r, Republican form of government in all 13 of these states. And it is phenomenally popular, and it helps to swing public opinion in favor of independence during the

0: spring of 1776.
1: And Alan, tell us about some of the arguments that Paine made in Common Sense, which had such cut through with people.
0: Well, prior to Paine's writing, the colonists had focused on Parliament as their enemy, as the source of these taxes. They had not focused on the king. What Paine does is he puts the focus on the king and calls him a royal brute, and is trying to discredit all of monarchy, which makes this a very radical document for 1776, when monarchy is the norm. It had been expected in the colonies. They had revered the king. They had hoped that the king would help them against Parliament. They're disabused of this in the fall. And then Paine comes along and delivers the hammer, which is, stop revering kings. Kings are brutes. They obtained their power unjustly in the past, and they do not deserve to have power in the present. You can govern yourselves through a republic. And that is just a sensational revelation at that moment.
1: Had the idea of getting rid of a monarchy and starting a republic, you know, been you're saying it really was an incredibly radical idea right up until this pamphlet.
0: Yes. Now, there had been an effort, a successful effort in England in the 1640s and 1650s to found a republic by killing their king, literally killing him. But that had gone badly. And the English then had welcomed the restoration of the monarchy in 1660. And that whole experience gave republics a very bad name, not just in England, but also in the colonies. And so this is an attempt to do this again in the colonies, to get rid of a king and establish a republic. And there are a fair number of colonists who are going, whoa, we have seen this before and it did not go well. Those people are the loyalists. Whereas a surprising number of American colonists are willing to give this a try on the notion that America has better social conditions for a republic than had existed in England during the 1640s.
1: What were those better social conditions?
0: Well, they have a continent of land, and they have been actively dispossessing Native Americans in order to create farms, so that the great majority of free white men own their own farm. It makes colonial society more of a middle class society compared to England, where less than a quarter of the adult males owned enough property to qualify to vote, versus in the colonies where it's three quarters own that. So you've got this broad base of people who are used to running small bits of property to support their families, and that was understood to be the essential basis for a republic.
1: Alan Taylor is my guest. He's the Thomas Jefferson Memorial Foundation Professor of History at the University of Virginia. He's a two-time Pulitzer Prize-winning historian. We are talking about the 250th anniversary of the signing of the Declaration of Independence, which will be taking place today, US time, but yesterday, July the 4th, Australian time. Now, tell us a bit then about the Continental Congress. How had it formed, and had it formed with the explicit idea of ruling the negotiations or of actually pushing for this independence?
0: Well, when the members of the Continental Congress are chosen, independence is not on the agenda. So they are assembling in May of 1775 in Philadelphia. They were not elected. There weren't colony-wide elections, and there certainly weren't elections that were across all the colonies. Instead, Patriot leaders were convening in local conventions within each of the colonies and selecting a handful of gentlemen to go off and represent their interests. So this is not a true legislature. This is almost like the United Nations. This is a conclave of people representing 13 different polities. And they are trying to work out a common response to the crisis they're having with the empire. And by the spring of 1776, the majority of the members of the Continental Congress have decided

0: that the only solution to the crisis is to declare independence, to create their own country.
1: What's the kind of technical need for a declaration such as the one that was then produced?
0: Well, the revolution is by no means something waged by a united American people. The revolution is divisive. So the people we call the patriots who've declared this independence need to make a public appeal. They need to reach out to the American people and say, we're not doing this lightly. We have thought about this very carefully, and we have certain core commitments to the equality of humanity. And we have a certain perspective that the king has committed crimes against his people in the American colonies. They also are addressing this declaration to informed opinion in Western Europe, particularly in France. Because in addition to needing to persuade a strong majority of Americans in the colonies, the leaders of this revolution need to get foreign assistance. They're looking for an alliance with France. They're looking for at least military shipments to supply the Patriot forces waging this civil war. And so this is very much a document that has two audiences in mind, the American public and French intellectual leaders.
1: It's Nightlife on ABC Radio. It's This Week in History. By what mechanism were the people, the American colonists, actually informed that the Congress had come up with this decision and this declaration? Was it kind of read out on the streets? I'm just wondering if there's any kind of record of how people responded the moment that they heard that this step was going to be taken.
0: It's printed in the newspapers, and then there are special broadsides that are printed out that contain the whole document. And these broadsides would be tacked up in public places. And then it's circulated and it's read aloud. So even people who are illiterate become familiar with the Declaration of Independence because there are public readings of this throughout the colonies.
1: So why was Thomas Jefferson the person who was chosen to write the Declaration of Independence rather than someone like John Adams or Benjamin Franklin?
0: Well, part of the reason is that Franklin and Adams are more busy. They're more important members of the Continental Congress. They're more senior politicians, and they're deeply involved in committee work. And so John Adams, it was his great pride that he was the one that had steered the critical vote on July 2nd. So John Adams thought that in the future, if the revolution prevailed, that July 2nd would be the great holiday, and that John Adams would be recognized as the great genius of independence. So writing the Declaration was seen as a secondary role to be given to a younger man. But he's just producing a draft, and then it's presented to a committee that included Franklin and Adams. And they reviewed it, edited it, made some tweaks in it, and then it goes to the Congress, and they're not voting it up and down. The Congress is meeting in the Committee of the Whole, and they are editing it further. And they knocked out some of the stuff that Jefferson really wanted to have in there. So Jefferson is a little miffed when this is all said and done, because he thought he had nailed it in his draft. And these other congressmen are making all sorts of tweaks in it that he wished they had not made.
1: So what did Jefferson want in there that ended up being edited out?
0: The most celebrated of the exclusions is that among the crimes that he alleges against the king, he says the crown is responsible for imposing slavery on us. In other words, the slavery of African Americans. And the other delegates are going, that's a little shaky claim, and the British are just going to mock us if we say that it's all the king's fault in the past. This is a document that's supposed to be primarily about freedom, so we may not want to acknowledge that we have that many enslaved people among us.
1: Why would Jefferson have wanted to bring that up in the first place? I mean, obviously, it shows that it's on people's minds, even back then, the moral questions about slavery.
0: Very much so. In Virginia, they had developed this kind

0: kind of justification for slavery by saying, we don't really like slavery, but the king made us do it. So Jefferson's just recycling that local Virginia argument that's meant to clear their own consciences by making the crown the scapegoat.
1: If you did that, though, what would it mean for the existence of slavery after you've published this Declaration of Independence and said, oh, the crown made us do it?
0: Well, that would then raise the questions. One of the reasons why a fair number of congressmen are going, this is too complex an issue. We don't want to commit ourselves that if we do become independent, that we're going to get rid of slavery because there's no longer the king making us do it. So this is just too complex, too difficult for us to put this kind of statement in writing on this document.
1: Alan Taylor is my guest. He's the Thomas Jefferson Memorial Foundation Professor of History at the University of Virginia. He's a two-time Pulitzer Prize-winning historian. He's joining us tonight to talk about the 250th anniversary of the signing of the American Declaration of Independence. So when we think about the Declaration, you know, that first line, you know, all men are created equal, was that sentence considered extraordinary in 1776? Because I guess I'm thinking, you know, there was that movement in France with the philosophers that these kind of humanist ideals were starting to seep through in debate. But still, was it pretty radical?
0: It's a pretty radical statement, and it's a very philosophical statement. It's odd to us because they're making this statement that we consider all men to be created equal, and yet they're holding 20% of their population in slavery. And that's because they're capable of compartmentalizing. They're saying this is on a theoretical framework. This is in the abstract. This is what we think in the state of nature before society is created, that human equality is that fundamental. And yet they're thinking in the back of their minds, but we don't live in the state of nature anymore. We live in the state of society where slavery has developed. So they kind of have an opt-out in their minds.
1: What else for you are the key provisions and the key ideas in the Declaration of Independence?
0: Well, we remember that second paragraph where it says we hold these truths to be self-evident. The first paragraph is basically setting the stage, saying that when a people sunder their bonds with another political society, they owe to humanity to explain their reasons why. Then it goes into the philosophical paragraph. Then it goes on for three quarters of the document is a bill of indictment against the king listing a variety of crimes allegedly the king has created. And they are all of the grievances that have accumulated during the 1760s and the early 1770s, which had been hurled against Parliament. They're now reassigned as the king's fault. And this is because the king is the sovereign. So if you're going to relocate sovereignty out of Britain and bring it to these 13 colonies, you have to symbolically kill the king, just as the English had literally killed their king in the 1640s. And this bill of indictment is essentially saying the king has committed all of these capital crimes, all of these felonies against his people in America, and therefore their allegiance to him is dissolved.
1: This is Nightlife on ABC Radio. So how was this declaration received, Alan, once that it was put out there? What did people make of it? And I mean, I guess we mentioned too, you said, you know, it was read out, it was put up on, there were broadsides about it. And I imagine too, there must have been a degree in which people were really split, you know, families where maybe they were both loyalists and Republicans.
0: Yes, and there are a lot of loyalist families. The loyalists haven't all fled. They're still in these communities within all 13 colonies. They have neighbors that are patriots. There's really bad blood going on in many of these communities over this. So this document doesn't persuade a lot of loyalists. It does persuade the patriots, a fair number of whom had been holding back from declaring independence. They found Thomas Paine pretty compelling, and they're prepared for the Declaration of Independence, and when it comes out, they embrace it. But it's also fairly surprisingly appealing to people who are in the middle of this political dispute, because there are at least as many Americans who are wavering, who are neutral, who want to be stay on the sidelines. They just want to tend their farms or their shops. They don't want to be involved in war. And a lot of them are saying, okay, now the cause is different. I can get on board this. So the declaration, on balance, increases support for the revolution, but it does not end opposition to the revolution.
1: And so the declaration itself, I'm guessing it doesn't, because there's a lot of work still to be done on setting up, the taxation system, the idea of how the government is going to look. So this is really this declaration, just kind of the, this is what the king's done, this is what we believe, kind of just setting the path forward, is it?
0: Well, it's not a constitution. It's not a frame of government. The Continental Congress has been acting as a coordinating body for 13 different colonies, which is where the authority still fundamentally lies. So the Continental Congress can't pass any laws. All it can do is issue resolutions, which are essentially recommendations to the 13 states. We would like you to do the following. Usually, to allocate money to Congress, to allocate men to the Continental Army. But if a state chooses not to do it, the Continental Congress does not have a mechanism to coerce them. They can't go and arrest anybody. They can arrest loyalists and people resisting the revolution, but they can't go and interfere in any state government. So this requires the continued cooperation of 13 separate governments. And that means that the war effort is a very disjointed one. There's a lot of suffering by the soldiers because the Continental Congress is struggling to get enough money for the war and is struggling to get enough supplies to the troops.
1: Did the declaration end up immediately changing anything on the battlefield?
0: Not on the battlefield, and indeed, in the wake of it, things start to go really badly for the Patriots on the battlefield. In August, the British have brought a massive army, largest army ever sent across the Atlantic, and they've occupied Staten Island near New York City. And they will go across to Long Island and fight George Washington's Continental Army and crush it in August. And then in September, they'll sweep over into Manhattan and defeat Washington again. And they'll continue to hammer his army and drive him all the way across New Jersey. And his army is mostly dissolving from defeats and from desertion. So that the United States is on the ropes. It's just declared its independence in July, but by the end of December, or the last week of December, this cause looks to have collapsed. But Washington stages a desperate attack on Trenton, New Jersey, on Christmas in 1776, and he wins a surprising victory. And after that, things start to look up, and Washington starts to win some more victories. So the immediate aftermath of the declaration is military disaster. But Washington is able, at the 11th hour, to save the United States.
1: Do you think, Alan, that had Britain end up being able to suppress the colonists at this time, that fight for independence would have kept going and going and going until it had eventually succeeded?
0: No, I don't. George Washington didn't think so. In December of 1776, he's writing to his farm manager back at his plantation of Mount Vernon in Virginia. And his letter is saying, I think it's just about over here. I'm going to be fleeing from this collapse cause. So get ready for me to come back. So unless the Patriots start to win some victories to restore their military credibility with the public, the whole cause would have collapsed. There were a lot of people in November and early December of 1776 who'd been patriots in New Jersey and didn't think so. In December of 1776, he's writing to his farm manager back at his plantation of Mount Vernon in Virginia. And his letter is saying, I think it's just about over here. I'm going to be fleeing from this collapse cause. So get ready for me to come back. So unless the Patriots start to win some victories to restore their military credibility with the public, the whole cause would have collapsed. There were a lot of people in November.

0: So it looks like that's what's going to happen. And it's Washington's victory at Trenton that halts that momentum.
1: Goodness. I've got Alan Taylor here with me, the Thomas Jefferson Memorial Foundation Professor of History at the University of Virginia. What was Britain's reaction to the Declaration of Independence?
0: Well, they think these people are rebels and they think this is what they've been plotting all along. So now they've just exposed themselves. So the British aren't surprised. If they're surprised, it's just, why have they tried to keep this secret for so long? From the British perspective, this has been the colonist plan all along. Well, that wasn't true, but that's what the British believed.
1: How quickly did other countries begin taking notice of what the Americans had done?
0: Well, the French start to take notice right away. The French have already been feeding some covert military assistance to the rebel colonists because the French are the traditional enemies of the British. And so their calculation is if this bleeds the British a bit, great. If it turns out these rebels actually have some staying power, maybe we want to get into this in a big way. So that's the game they're playing. So when the Declaration of Independence comes along, the French are going, good for you. Let's see how it goes, though. We want to see you win some more victories before we really come out in the open as your friends. And so when things don't go well for the Patriots in the late summer and on into the fall of 76, the French are going, okay, I guess this thing's not going to work out for them.
1: When you say the French, I mean, we're still 13 years before the French Revolution. Are we talking about the French, crown? And why would the French crown want to support? I mean, I understand Britain's its enemy, but surely giving support to a rebellion against a monarch is dangerous territory.
0: Well, there were some French who said, be careful what you wish for here. But the French had lost the preceding war with the British so badly. It had been so disgraceful to the French that they cannot resist the temptation for payback. And they also believe that the great source of the wealth and power of the British Empire came from their trading relationship with their own colonies. So the French calculation is, sure, these guys in America have these dangerous Republican ideas, but who cares in the short term? If it leads them to rupture with Britain and declare independence and then open up their ports to the trade of other countries, we'll scoop in and get the lion's share of that trade. We'll take it away from the British. And the thing that has been enriching the British and empowering the British will enrich and empower us instead. And we expect these former British colonies to become a kind of puppet state of France. So that's the calculation that is driving the advisors around the king. The king isn't all that keen to do this. He would love a war against the British. He wants to be sure that he wins it. He's a little concerned about these Republican ideas over there among the American colonists, but his advisors are all going, this is our opportunity to stick it to the British and increase our own power.
1: I'm betting Louis the 16th lived to regret that. How influential do you think American independence ended up being on the ideals of the French Revolution?
0: Well, it's highly influential, not just on the ideals, but on the persuading people in France that it's possible to create a republic. Because it hadn't been done on a big scale for a long time in Europe. The existing republics in Europe in 1776 were relatively small places like the Swiss cantons or the provinces of the Netherlands. France is a big country. And to be able to look across the Atlantic and say, look, the Americans are making a go of it. So we could do that too. It creates more of an opening to try the experiment on a republican form of government in France that would not have been there but for the success of the American Revolution.
1: Yeah. The old, you can't be what you can't see. And there they could look across the Atlantic and see it.

0: Just a couple of practical questions. How many copies were made of the Declaration of Independence, and you know, how many are around today? Can you see them?
1: You can see copies. There are a lot of printed copies of it. Of course, the master copy is in the National Archives of the United States, and it's held in a very special viewing room where at night it goes down underground into a secure bunker. And then in the morning, when the public hours exist, it's brought up, it's behind glass, it's very well protected, there's lots of security there. But it is possible for somebody to see the original copy of the Declaration of Independence. There were thousands of printed copies. I cannot give you a number, because there were so many that were printed as broadsides, or printed in newspapers. Just say thousands.
0: Yeah.
1: Well, so it becomes a very familiar document.
0: But only one was actually signed. So that's the one that's under lock and key.
1: Yes.
0: 250 years on, why does this document, or does this document still matter? Why does it still matter? Tell us about its legacy and where you think it sits in, well, the American discussion today and the American project.
1: Well, the United States is created. You know, it's not like other countries which imagine themselves to go back to time immemorial. The United States has a period of creation, its revolution. And they are creating a nationality out of 13 very different colonies. And within those colonies, there is an ethnic and racial diversity which is unusual in the world of that day. So ever since then, the notion has been that Americans are not held together by language or by a common tradition. They're held together by a set of ideals. And where do you find those ideals? The place where most Americans would say they are crystallized is in that second paragraph of the Declaration of Independence. And that's why the Declaration of Independence has remained so important, because the words of that second paragraph have inspired so many people to either revere the political system that they have or to challenge it to get better. And so women's rights activists at Seneca Falls in 1848, they wrote their Declaration of Sentiments, which is a plagiarized version of the Declaration of Independence that is meant to address women as well as men. Or the abolitionists who are trying to abolish slavery, they kept referring to this second paragraph of the Declaration of Independence as the foundation for their claims that African Americans deserved freedom and equality within the United States.
0: So still very relevant in all of those historic discussions that have, and those movements that have taken place, and still are most likely. Alan, thank you so much for being with us here on Nightlife, just to talk us through the signing of the Declaration of Independence 250 years ago.
1: Thank you very much.
0: Alan Taylor is the Thomas Jefferson Memorial Foundation Professor of History at the University of Virginia and a two-time Pulitzer Prize winning historian.
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0: with this week's edition of Big Country Small World. Annie Brown is here. She's the rural reporter at ABC Goulburn Murray based in Wodonga. A very warm welcome back to you, Annie.
1: Thank you, Suzanne. I need the warm welcome because it's very cold down here at the moment in Albury, Wodonga, just raining all the time.
0: Yeah, well, you've got the warm welcome. I'm sorry about the rain, except I'm happy for the farmers who need it.
1: That's the right answer. Yep. Yeah.
0: Now, look, you are a long way from the sea, but you are bringing us a story about some new laws that came into place from July 1st, so just this week gone, in regards to seafood labelling.
1: Yeah, I thought this one might be a bit interesting because people might start seeing it pop up when they go out to eat, you know, for seafood and different things. But from July 1st, there's new laws now that hospitality venues are required to label where their seafood comes from. So after years of lobbying, the seafood industry want restaurants, cafes, pubs and takeaway shops to now label seafood dishes according to their country of origin. So that will mean that if it's from Australia, it'll have an A in the brackets behind it. If it's imported, it'll have an I, or if it's mixed, it'll have an M.
0: Now, so one fish isn't going to be from two places, so is mixed going to refer to your seafood platter, is it?
1: Exactly, yes, or like any sort of seafood mix that you can get. So it might have a few different things in there.
0: All right, so why have they come into place? What's the thinking behind them?
1: So obviously it's there to highlight what is from Australia. So the seafood industry said that people who are eating imported fish often have no idea that they're doing so. For example, you can order a barramundi at a fish and chip shop and it actually comes from Vietnam. And a lot of people assume that it's from Australia because barramundi's pretty popular here. And also the industry saying that two-thirds of seafood consumed in Australia actually comes from overseas, and a third of that might not be sustainably harvested, which has become an important part for sort of consumer angles as well. So basically it's just about transparency. So do people want to know where their food comes from? I think mostly yes, like that's sort of the demand we're getting from consumers, and so they've brought in these labelling laws. But interestingly, it's brought up a bigger conversation as well, because it's not just seafood. Other industries are also looking into this and want country of origin labelling as well. So the pork industry has jumped on board as well, Suzanne. This is their CEO, or the CEO of Australian Pork Limited, which is the national body for pork producers, Margot Andre, putting forward her case.
2: I mean, the perfect example for the seafood is the barramundi. We hear the word barramundi and we think it's Australian. And so when we look on a menu and we see pulled pork, we think it's Australian. But the reality is that it may not be. So whilst all fresh pork here in Australia that you buy is Australian, things that are cooked like your pulled pork, your ribs, even your small goods, 70% of your ham and bacon is imported, people don't realise that it's not Australian. So imagine walking into your favourite takeaway and actually seeing that your pulled pork is Australian, you know, a little A in brackets sitting beside it. So, and as I said, we do know that two-thirds of people are actually even willing to pay more for buying Australian. So let's make it easy for them to identify it.
1: Yeah, so we might see more A's, I's and M's behind things on menus.
0: I'm shocked that what she said, 70% of those pork products, not the pork you buy at the butcher, but the rest of it is coming in from overseas.
1: Yeah.
0: I don't think if you ask most people, you know, on the street that they would have thought that. I guess I've always assumed if I buy a pack of bacon, it's Australian. Why would you need to bring it in from overseas when we've got so much here?
1: There's a lot of examples of this right across food, I think, as well. Like we've seen examples in the last year on the Country Hour of dairy products. Mm. So there was a story a few months ago we did about a butter company or a butter brand, but it had put the packaging in sort of green and gold Aussie sort of styling. So it was a bit misleading that it actually wasn't Australian dairy. It was from imported products.
0: Now, presumably the seafood industry is hoping that if people are saying, oh, this fish that I kind of had thought was Australian is actually coming in from Vietnam, that consumers may well make those choices. I'm going to pick the Australian fish instead of the imported fish.
1: Yeah, that's right. So it's really trying to direct more people to what is Australian produced. You know, and like there's Margot sort of suggested there in their research, they're finding that most people given the choice would opt for an Australian produced product over an imported product. But it's about knowing, I guess, where things come from. Yeah.
0: And the other thing is the different names. I noticed in the story, Annie, one of the, I think maybe perhaps one of the sellers of fish was saying people end up sometimes with a Vietnamese fish that isn't actually a barramundi, even though it's kind of marketed as a barramundi. And then everyone thinks barramundi tastes terrible. And when they taste the Australian stuff, they're like, oh my goodness, what's going on here?
1: Isn't that interesting? I thought that was interesting too, that point. And then I realised if you gave me a piece of fish from a fish and chip shop, Suzanne. Maybe this is just me. I don't know if I would know what it was.
0: I would have no idea. I reckon I could tell some salmon.
1: Yeah, maybe salmon, and but between pink and white fish, I think I'd be pretty clueless. So maybe we all need an education on seafood as well.
0: I'll tell you what, growing up in SA, I was a big consumer, though, of the King George whiting. That was always my birthday treat. My grandma would kind of, she'd take all the bones out so carefully and crumb it and fry it up. So that is an absolute favourite of mine.
1: Yum. That does sound good.
0: Yeah. Right. Annie Brown is here. It's Big Country, Small World. I know now we're thinking about nice fish meals. It's always so late at night. It's not practical for us to go out and get some fish and chips right now. Okay. Well, this will put you off any dreams that you have of going to eat right now, because our next topic, Annie, is dung beetles.
1: Dung. Isn't dung a good word? I don't feel like we use it enough.
0: I think you're right.
1: Bring it back. But I really liked this story, Suzanne. I thought it was just quite cute, but also just a nice sort of example of, you know, different states working together. But there's an exchange program for dung beetles between South Australia and Tasmania happening at the moment. Well, in fact, it's been going on for about 5 years, apparently, so it's not brand new. But it's the first time I'd ever heard about it, and I thought it was quite exciting. So more than 8,000, sorry if I get this wrong for people who know the different species of dung beetles, but the Baboas bison dung beetles have been sent from South Australia to Tasmania by express post, nonetheless, with the aim to increase the calendar coverage of dung beetles in the livestock areas during winter in Tasmania. So I thought this was quite fun.
0: Just explain what all of that means.
1: Okay, so
0: for people who are dung beetle ignorant.
1: Dung beetles have sort of had this real rise in popularity, I found, since I became a rural reporter. Like most land care services around Victoria and New South Wales have like a dung beetle program, and it's where you learn to cultivate dung beetles on your farm, because they do a lot of this work for you for free. Like they do a lot of sort of good things for your soil. They drill holes in it. They let the water get in. They, you know, put their dung in the soil for you and kind of self-fertilize it. And so for a lot of farmers who are looking to sort of do things like improve their soil without putting chemicals, inputs, fertilizers, things like that, like want to do a more natural or organic sort of route, dung beetles have been sort of this new option for people. So in Tassie and in South Australia, they've found that there's gaps in the year where their local species of dung beetle sort of aren't active. So they're trying to exchange species of dung beetles so that they have beetles year round. Does that make sense?
0: Yes, it does. So, okay. So if the Tassie beetles are resting, it's a more active period for the South Australian dung beetles. So they go over to Tassie to kind of take up the slack during the quiet months.
1: Yeah, so they're moving around. And I loved you can read the story online, and there was also a really great social media video on the ABC socials as well of Tom O'Malley, who's the land care facilitator who's been doing a lot of this exchange program in Tassie, saying like when he goes to the post office, because it's literally in an AusPost Express package, this box of beetles come in, and he's like, oh, you can hear them like, you know, moving around inside the package. And he goes to pick them up, and he's just like, it's like 8,000 dung beetles in a little box.
0: All right, because nowadays when you post anything, you've got to fill out in great detail what it is you're posting. I just love you. You're there writing dung beetles. Yeah.
1: Dung beetles. This is what they're posting in the mail. Anyway, so I just thought that was a nice little story, and it just goes to show like there's different ways of doing things. But maybe to explain it a bit better of how good dung beetles are for farms, because I don't know if I did that well. This is it a little bit from Tom O'Malley in Tasmania talking about what they do.
3: They'll bury the dung as part of their breeding activities, and that dung when the nutrients in it will then become part of the root zone, part of the soil for the grass plants in the pasture and the other plants in the pasture. They also reduce the time that pasture might be fouled for. So while there's a dung pad out in the pasture there, a cow won't go and eat from that spot until that's gone. So they do a lot of mucky work and they do it for free, really. So there's not a bad thing you can say about them, really.
1: Maybe they don't smell great. That might be the bad thing you could
0: say
1: about dung
0: beetles. I have another great advantage of the dung beetle because, Annie, I think it was the first half of last year, we did a fantastic series with entomologist Theo Evans, and every week he'd come on and would tell us these amazing stories about various insects and beetles. And, I mean, the dung beetle has been a huge help in cleaning up Australia's fly problems. So I think, Annie, if we went back in time to the 50s, the 40s, you and I wouldn't know what it would be like to walk around without flies jumping on us constantly. Because wow. Theo explained that they were just an enormous problem. I mean, they still are, I know, in parts of the outback. But the introduction of dung beetles has really helped to lessen the number of flies. So they are heroes. Yeah.
1: Need to get them an Order of Australia. Oh, yeah, dung beetles.
0: Well, whoever brought that dung beetle in the first place, I hope they got one. Incidentally, Nightlifers, if you do want to hear more about the wonders of dung beetles, you could probably look that episode up on our podcast with Theo Evans because he was a great storyteller when it came to all things insects. Okay, Annie. Let's talk some history, some kind of sheep research history.
1: Yeah, I loved this story too. There's been a nice week of sort of good stories that have come through rural this week. So let's go back. Going back to the 1940s and 50s in Australia, let's go back there and I'll introduce you to a man called Howard Bernal Carter. Now, he was a leading wool scientist with the CSIRO in Australia back then, and he was important because he did the first sort of research into fly strike in merino sheep. So fly strike is that awful thing that happens when sheep on the back of their butts get infected with flies. And they
0: because put, maybe there's not enough dung beetles around, Annie.
1: It all connects, doesn't
0: just
1: it?
0: Saying.
1: There you go. And so he was the first person to do some major research on fly strike and what caused it. And that research has sort of been built upon today to the point where now we know how to prevent fly strike quite well. So he was very important in terms of merino research. And this was at a time in Australia where wool made up 56% of the gross value of all Australian agricultural production. So this was the golden era of Australian wool. So very important man. So after he did all these decades of research, he took all these like wool samples, had all these drawings, all these sort of different sort of bits of his research. Apparently he had a bit of an argument or someone with someone here in Australia, and he moved back over to the UK and he lived there until he died in 2005. And he took his whole collection of Australian merino specimens with him. So now, a Victorian farmer, 85-year-old Peter Small from Coleraine, found out about this collection of merino specimens over in the UK and has spent a long time trying to get them back to Australia to use for sort of a bit of a history in Australian wool. And he managed to do this. So it took quite a long time and he had to raise a lot of money, but they've finally come back this year and it's pretty incredible because the collection back in the UK was quite extensive. I'll let Peter Small from Coleraine explain what was in the collection.
4: I don't know how Carter did it, but he actually got some merino sheep out of Australia to do research when he went to the UK, and we got wool samples back into Australia. Now, I would never have got that extensive archival back into Australia, first of all, without the help of our Dr. Peter Morgan, who's the same age as I am. We're long-time old friends, Peter Morgan and I. And so because these samples, like they hadn't been on a sheep for 70 or 80 years, so there's no chance of anything being brought back to Australia. So Peter Morgan was really the clue to getting cooperation, and very smooth cooperation.
1: So the two Peters, these 80-year-old guys from Victoria, got it all back, and there was 10,000 microscope slides, a bag of wool from 1828, unpublished notes of a man some consider the greatest wool scientist ever. So this is from Carter. They had to fundraise $14,000, Suzanne, to pay for the freight to get all of these boxes of archives put back over. Mm-hmm. And then once they arrived in Australia, they had to wait months until all of, like, the scientists and everybody was ready to open them, because they were obviously stored archivally. And so they finally got to open them and have a look at it all.
0: Oh, and what was in it? Was there anything really exciting in it?
1: Well, lots of wool samples, right. Lots of different pictures, all these different sort of ways of shearing, like old artifacts around shearing and these things. And so it's been kind of amazing. There's a really great online story for people who want to go in and have a look at some of the photos and all the things that were in this, like, treasure trove of artifacts. But, yeah, and now the last part to this story is that they are now looking for where to put all this stuff, because they want to put it onto display, or at least help people who are in the sort of field of research for wool now go have a look through it, because it might answer some questions. But yes, it's, I just love it, like, you find out about these people who have these little projects going on in their lives, and then it turns out to be something quite significant, like they're bringing back the history of wool research into Australia.
0: Exactly, and it seems like we probably have quite a lot to thank Howard Burnell Carter for, with all that research that that he was doing. Annie, lovely stories tonight. Thank you so much. I mean, I think Dung Beetle Exchange has to be the favourite. I love the idea of the Dung Beetles, you know, having a little holiday going on the annual exchange.
1: I love it. Do you imagine, like, the South Australian Dung Beetles go to Tassie or something, and they have a funny accent?
0: The South Australian castle. Dung Beetles, yes.
1: What do they say in South Australia?
0: Grant and dance. Grant, and chance.
1: Yeah. France, yeah.
0: But what happens when the Tassie Dung Beetles go over to SA?
1: Don't know.
0: One of our listeners will have a gag, I'm sure. Hey, Annie, it's always fabulous talking to you. Thanks so much for being here again for Big Country, Small World.
1: Thank you.
0: There's Annie Brown, rural reporter at ABC Goulburn Murray, based in Wodonga.
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0: Well, I knew there would be a joke. It hasn't even come from bobsled, this one from George. What does a dung beetle ask after walking into a bar? Is this stool taken? Very, very good. Someone else saying, look, I got horse poo from a farm for my new garden. Not long after, a ton of dung beetles exploded in my garden. Now, nightlifers, please remember, once we get to midnight, or, you know, in another minute and a half's time, that's the Eastern States time, coverage will begin of the World Cup Women's T20 Cricket Final. So if you want to listen to the cricket, you stay right where you are on analog. If you're on the Listen app, for example, and you want to listen to the cricket, I'm sure it's broadcast under the ABC Sport banner. So you've got your options tonight. If you want to stick with the nightlife, I've got a very interesting history quiz about the Pacific coming up. I'd like you to get involved by ringing 1-300-800-222. But if you want to make sure you can keep listening, just make sure that you switch over to the ABC Listen app. Digital streaming as a last resort too. Well, maybe this is your first choice, Channel 25 on your TV. I know lots of you are saying, I don't like that, I don't like that. All I can do is offer you the options tonight. And I'm really glad that we have them. Years ago, do you remember, there were no options. We just went off air and went and twiddled our thumbs until the sport was over. We sat around waiting in case it rained and we needed to go on the radio. So we've certainly got so many more options today than we used to. If I don't talk to you again, nightlifers, I will catch up with you in a couple of weeks. The rest of you on the other side.

0: ABC News with Andrew Kaloupas. About 100 foreign journalists have been allowed into Iran to cover the delayed days-long funeral of slain Iranian Supreme Leader Ayatollah Ali Khamenei, which is being attended by hundreds of thousands of his followers. ABC's Karishma Vyas is in Tehran.
1: This is really part of a carefully calculated strategy by the regime here. It's an opportunity for them to show force, strength and unity to the outside world. Now, that's because the reality is that the country is in a very fragile state at the moment. The peace negotiations with the US are still very shaky. The economy domestically is in tatters. And just 5 months ago, we saw the largest civil unrest against the regime that the country has experienced in the last 47 years.
0: An Australian rules footballer who sustained a serious head injury in a suburban game in Melbourne's north is now receiving end-of-life care. 27-year-old Nathan Fitzgerald sustained multiple head knocks after going in for a tackle in a game in Layla on Saturday afternoon. He received treatment at the scene before being transported to hospital. His club, Epping Football Netball Club, says the condition of their much-loved teammate has deteriorated and is now receiving end-of-life care. Advocates say Queensland's youth detention system is already at capacity as the state government proposes mandatory jail for serious young offenders who breach bail. Premier David Crisafulli says the new breach bail go to jail policy would target what he calls reckless and repeat youth offenders. The government hasn't released its draft legislation but says it wants the laws passed by the end of the year. Youth Advocacy Centre Chief Executive Catherine Hayes says corrections facilities are already under significant strain.
2: Unfortunately, the detention centres are overflowing with kids at the moment, so that there's kids already in adult watch houses for up to 2 weeks. So the system's already at capacity and I can't see that there's any room to accommodate more kids.
0: Victorians are being urged to get their flu shots as authorities warn of an expected late winter spike in cases. There have been lower than usual case numbers earlier in the season, meaning a surge in seasonal respiratory illnesses is likely. Health Minister Harriet Shing says the flu shot can significantly reduce the severity of symptoms.
3: We have a range of ways that people can access their flu vaccinations, whether it's at the GP, the Chemist Care Now framework, or indeed when you might be getting any other medical treatment and care. We also want to make sure that we're reducing the burden on our emergency departments and our hospitals.
0: Authorities are pleading with the public not to panic by eggs or chicken meat after the first confirmed case of a deadly strain of bird flu in New South Wales. Tests have shown that a migratory seabird found dead on a beach on the mid-north coast was infected with the H5N1 strain of the virus. It's the sixth such case in Australia in recent weeks. The New South Wales government is stepping up surveillance but has stressed the disease hasn't spread to the poultry industry or local wildlife. Spain and Italy are sending reinforcements to Portugal, where local firefighters have been battling a large wildfire, one of several that have broken out during a searing European heatwave. Here's the BBC's Joe Inwood.
4: Footage from the Portuguese village of Secosa shows smoke blocking out the sun, with a red burning landscape below. Firefighters and residents do their best to stop the flames spreading. But in many parts of Portugal, Spain and France, this has proved impossible. It's thought more than 40,000 acres of land has been lost across those three countries. In Greece, a wind-fueled wildfire is threatening the northern city of Thessaloniki, damaging shops and businesses. Western Europe has already seen multiple heatwaves this year, with reports of many thousands of excess deaths.
0: To sport, the Dolphins have tasted defeat for the first time in 9 NRL games, going down 13-12 to the Knights in Newcastle. The Dolphins fought back with 2 second-period tries after trailing by 12 points at halftime, but saw their 8-game winning streak end by a late Dylan Brown field goal. The victory saw Newcastle leapfrog the Redcliffe-based side into fourth position on the competition ladder. Earlier, Parramatta scored an upset victory over Manly and with 23-14. ABC News.
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0: Nightlifers, hello. It is time for us to play the history quiz. Now, our theme for the history quiz tonight comes courtesy of Ruby in Melbourne, who provided the suggestion that we do the Pacific as a history quiz theme. So our 20 questions tonight are all about the Pacific. Maybe some about the ocean, about the countries in it or the countries around the border of it. If you reckon you know yourself a little bit about the Pacific, this is a chance to show off that knowledge. I will give you question one. If you know the answer, well, you know what to do. 1-300-800-222, or you can SMS in 0467-922-702. The question is this. In 1521, which European explorer became the first to cross the Pacific? Who was the first European explorer to cross the Pacific? It happened in 1521. A few more of you wanted to talk about dung beetles. Very popular. Someone saying, I love them and they're in my lawn. I pick them up. They get a bit upset, but then I might put them back and they just keep rolling around in a ball like it never happened. Very, very beautiful. Yeah, someone saying, I was talking about Theo Evans when he did a session with us on dung beetles last year, how much they loved it. Bobsled did send something in, yes, covering the unusual or less glamorous topics, but I guess that's how you roll. Thanks very much, Bobsled. Okay, who wants to play our Pacific-themed history quiz? 1-300-800-222. 1-300-800-222. Here we go.
1: The question and answer program everyone enjoys.
2: I would say yes.
3: That's right.
4: That's right.
5: Here are the questions.
0: Harry and Annette both have the correct answer for our question one. Let's see if George in Fremantle has an answer for us. Good evening, George.
6: Good evening, Suzanne. How are you going?
0: What's happening in WA tonight?
6: Not a lot. Very quiet. Not too much rain. A bit of fierce sprinkle this afternoon. But, nice quiet. And my radio doesn't play the quiz.
0: Oh. Well, can you use the Listen app?
6: No, I listen to them via the TV.
0: Oh, right. Okay. Well, you've got an option then. That's good.
6: I think it's on the TV. I've got the TV on, but I've got the sound turned off. So,
0: well, once you get off the radio, you can go and test it out.
6: Yeah, I probably won't be on the radio too long. But anyway, I listen to the first answer.
0: Okay. Question one. In 1521, which European explorer became the first to cross the Pacific?
6: I think it was Magellan.
0: It was Magellan. Nicely done. Question two, George. In 1960, Swiss oceanographer Jacques Picard and US Navy Lieutenant Don Walsh became the first humans to reach the bottom of what location in the Pacific Ocean?
6: I guess who were the explorers?
0: So it was Swiss oceanographer Jacques Picard, US Navy Lieutenant Don Walsh. They became the first humans to reach the bottom of what location in the Pacific Ocean?
6: First humans to reach? The only notable place as far as going down, I would say, would be the Marianas Trench, but they wouldn't have gone down themselves, I wouldn't have thought. But I'll say the Marianas Trench.
0: No, you're right. It is the Mariana Trench.
6: Oh, really?
0: Yeah.
6: But hang on. They didn't go down, surely. They didn't go down in the...
0: Yeah, they went down in a bathyscape.
6: Bathyscape
0: to a depth of 10,916 metres. They've also since then, filmmaker James Cameron went down in 2012. And in 2020, a former astronaut, Kathy Sullivan, became the first woman to get to. The actual point is Challenger Deep, which is the deepest point of the Mariana Trench.
6: The only reason I thought of that was because it's the only place that people, I thought, would have a name that people did go down to, you know what I mean? So, yeah, anyway.
0: Anyway, that's it. Now, thanks to Harry, who has an interesting factoid about Ferdinand Magellan. Harry says, he did cross the Pacific. He only got as far as the Philippines, where he died, but his body made the full circumnavigation. I reckon once you've gone, though, from, what, Cape Horn to the Philippines, you've crossed the Pacific Ocean. So, yes, but thank you. Thanks for that, Harry.
6: The western edge of the pretty much, although the, actually, I did check this at one stage. There is a particular place where they say the Pacific Ocean ends and the Indian Ocean starts. There is a sort of delineating point, but I can't remember what it is.
0: Yeah, I wonder where that.
6: One of those. Well, yeah, there is a defining point, there is on pretty much all oceans.
0: Yeah, it'd have to be somewhere in Southeast Asia, wouldn't it?
6: Yeah, it is. I can't remember. I did look it up because, you know, I'm a bit of a nutter on looking things up for that. You know, pique my interest.
0: Right, let's try question three, shall we? Who led the mutiny on the Bounty in 1789?
6: Who led the?
0: Mutiny on the Bounty.
6: Fletcher Christian. What did I say, Christopher? Fletcher Christian.
0: Fletcher Christian. I know Christian Fletcher would also work as a name, wouldn't it?
6: Yeah. And I always remember what does confuse me. I don't know whether you ever saw a movie called, what was it called now? It was The Cane Mutiny, that's right. I always think about the Cane Mutiny when they talk about

0: Mutiny on the Bounty. But Cane Mutiny was a movie with Humphrey Bogart, and I don't know if you ever saw it.
1: No.
0: He was a bit of a, well, a bit of a nutter. Anyway, yeah, I'm drifting.
1: Okay, question four for you, George. During World War II, only two parts of the United States were invaded. One was the island of Guam, which was occupied by Japanese forces, as we heard about in This Week in History a couple of weeks ago. What was the other? It was an island chain, a Pacific island chain.
0: US islands. Wouldn't it have been the Marshall Islands, would it?
1: Is that your answer?
0: Well, I can't. Well, I mean, there's lots of islands I could think of, but that's the only ones I could think of.
1: It is not the Marshall Islands.
0: Yeah, okay.
1: Hey, thanks, George.
0: No problems. See you later.
1: Catch you another time. Oh, a few of the normal texters are saying they're a bit slower than usual tonight. It's okay, Ray in the Bay. I'll know that you were probably texting 2 minutes ago by the time I've actually seen your SMSs come in. 1-300-800-222. It is a little quiet on the lines, I'm imagining, because, well, we've lost quite a few people who are listening to the cricket. Andrew from Northern Victoria. G'day, Andrew.
2: Hi, Susan. How are you?
1: Yeah, doing well. Whereabouts in Northern Vic are you?
2: Between Tongala and Echuca.
1: You along the Murray?
2: Yeah, well, we're a bit not far off the Murray. Not far off the Murray.
1: Nice.
2: But a couple of weeks ago, you were saying that somebody, you got a number of 90-year-olds rang up. Do you remember me ringing you up for my 90th birthday on the 8th of December?
1: Oh, gosh. I mean, a few people ring up. Maybe I do. Was that the night that three people rang up and said that if they were inspired to ring up because you'd rung up?
2: Yeah, that was it, yeah.
1: Wow, yeah. And you're back again.
2: It took me a long time getting back, didn't it?
1: Yeah.
2: But there was, I was going to ring you up the next weekend to tell you that I knew the answer, but I give you the wrong the wrong number. I knew that 25 years was the Silver Women anniversary.
1: Ah, that one.
2: Yeah. And but anyway, the next week I was going to ring you up, but unfortunately, Bondi put an end to that one. And then you went on holidays, and then you took a spell for Philip, and so. Eventually, I've got back to you.
1: Here we are, 7 months later, Andrew.
2: Yeah.
1: Well, look.
2: I don't think I'll do much good at the quiz.
1: You know what? It's the participation that counts. Yeah.
2: Thank you.
1: It's all about being part of the nightlife family. Okay. During World War II, only two parts of the United States were invaded. One was the island of Guam, which was occupied by Japanese forces. The other was a Northern Pacific island chain. Which was it?
2: Oh, I've gone blank. My 90-year-old brain has gone blank. No, I can't think of it.
1: No. Well, Andrew, it was excellent to hear from you again. Don't leave it another 7 months, hey?
2: Yeah, we hope.
1: I mean, we'll be approaching your 91st birthday soon, won't we?
2: I'll be, that's right. I mean, 91st year, yeah. Still doing reasonably well.
1: Very glad to hear it. All right, Andrew, thank you. Very nice to have you on board. Here's Trev in Surfers. Hello, Trev.
3: Hello, Suzanne.
1: How are you in 99 tonight?
3: 99 is snoozing. She had a very good night at Goldie's Hotel tonight. We sat there was a folk singer there, and she wanted to join in. If there's somebody with a microphone and a stage, 99 goes, well, this is for me. But I had to hold her back. But tomorrow night at the same venue, Goldie's Hotel, we'll be singing karaoke, and we're going to be doing Hollywood 7. By John English.
1: I don't know that song. But do you know, Trev, in a remarkable coincidence, I expect to be doing karaoke tomorrow night too.
3: What will you be singing?

0: book, Suzanne?
1: It will depend on what's available. Because
0: well, what are your songs? They're, all of us have half a dozen, you know?
1: Well, you like, see, the thing is, I think we're going to end up, you know how a lot of the karaoke bars are kind of Korean or Japanese, and if you do those, you get kind of the greatest international hits. You don't get a lot of Australian content, though, which means that my normal go-to, which is K-San, is never available.
0: Look, K-San is available at Goldie's. I suggest you hop in a plane and an Uber. Come to Goldie's tomorrow. I will pay for your Uber. You're going to have to pay for your own airfare, girl. But, K-San, look, I've never done it karaoke because I'll do Flame Trees as a cold chisel song. But K-San, no, there's too many dickheads who want to join in and sing. It's like doing, an Oasis song in an
1: Irish pub. But the thing is,
0: Trev, Pom puts their arms around each other and want to stop a stealer.
1: See, I think the thing with K-San, though, Trev, is that actually most people don't have the lyrics down pat, so they'd like to sing along, but most people can't.
0: Oh, God.
1: Yeah. So I'll tell you a story. Years ago when I was in Albury Wodonga, we went out on some day and there was some at a winery, there was some karaoke going on. I put my name down and they said, "Oh yeah, next up Suzanne, she's gonna do K-San." And this big kind of beefy bloke, he'd been on before me and he looked me up and down and he went, "Oh, do you need some help, love?" And I was like, "Oh well, you know, if you think I need help, maybe you should stick around." Anyway, I did the first verse, but Trev, I did the first verse, and then he just looked at me and he went, "Yeah, you don't need me," and he left the stage. Well, he'd seen that I was more than capable.
0: I think everybody who knows you and has seen you would think the same thing.
1: Right,
0: Trev. Car parks make me jumpy,
1: and I'll never stop the dreams. Oh, the growing need for speed and Novocaine. Goodness me, what are we doing here?
0: Look, no, you're going to have to talk to your therapist about that.
1: Yeah. All right. But anyway, look, when we reconvene in a couple of weeks' time, we can reflect on our Monday night, July the, what is it, the 5th karaoke session.
0: Thank Christ we're over the 4th. God.
1: Okay, Trev. We're still talking about America, though. This question is, during World War II, only two parts of the US were invaded. One was the island of Guam. The other was which Northern Pacific island chain?
0: It would have to be Hawaii.
1: It is not Hawaii. I mean,
0: they were invaded?
1: No, they weren't. They were bombed, but they weren't invaded.
0: Oh, boy. Yeah,
1: sorry.
0: Splitting hairs.
1: I don't think so. Thanks, Trev. See you later. Oh, Lorenzo says it's too bogan to do K-San. Yeah, I do Madonna too, Lorenzo, but K-San is my song. David in Mount Cola. Good evening, David.
2: Oh. Hello, Suzanne.
1: Hello. Do you want to tell us anything, share anything, your karaoke song?
2: My go-to karaoke song is the Stuck in the Middle with You by Steeler's Wheel. Yeah. I won't do any of it now, but I think K-San's a bit long. I sort of don't like people when they go up and do, say, you know, Bohemian Rhapsody or something. You think, oh, yeah, they're getting their, you know, 9 minutes worth. But I just like my 3 minute songs, you know. Right.
1: Oh, no, I'll go and dominate as long as I can, David.
2: Sounds like it.
1: Yeah. Sorry. Harry in the Bay has the correct answer to this. So does Doug from Mornington and Eric in Melbourne, Jane in Homebush, Annette in Perth, Ray in the Bay. Yes, Ray, you also had a lovely autocorrect there as well, but you've got it too. Okay, David, do you know which other part of the US was invaded during World War II? One was the island of Guam. One was a Northern Pacific island chain.
2: Yeah, I think they fought over a couple of islands, which may not have had that much strategic value. I think it was in the Aleutians.
1: The Aleutian Islands, exactly. They are, these illusions, they're near Alaska, and in June 42, small parts of the islands were occupied by Japanese forces. The Attu and Kiska were the islands. They were invaded maybe to divert American forces away from the main Japanese attack at Midway Atoll. But the US Navy, having broken the Japanese naval codes, thought it was probably a diversion, so they proceeded as such and didn't spend a lot of effort defending the islands, but more than 90 Americans were taken to Japan as POWs. Right, David, question five for you in our Pacific-themed history quiz tonight. Sculpted between the 13th and 15th centuries, Easter Island, or Rapa Nui, is home to more than 900 stone statues that go by what name?
2: Are they Moai?
1: Moai is the correct answer, David. Well done. Question six. Which Pacific island archipelago was designated as UNESCO's first World Heritage Site in 1978?
2: Hmm. Pacific archipelago, UNESCO site. I just have to take guess. Well, I'll say the Galapagos. I'll say the Galapagos Island.
1: The Galapagos is correct. It's, do you kind of think of them, though, as more South American than Pacific?
2: You do, actually. You don't sort of say they were, you know, anywhere near Australia anyway.
1: Yeah. But, yeah, that was the first, which is an excellent fact. Question six. Oh, no, question seven. Completed in 1914, the Panama Canal links the Pacific Ocean to which sea?
2: So the Pacific, and you go to the Caribbean Sea.
1: Caribbean Sea is correct.
2: I think it goes actually when you hit the Caribbean, you're actually further west than the Pacific, which is a bit unusual, but it's just sort of up back that way.
1: Mm. Oh, that's quite it. What? Because of the curve of Central America.
2: Yeah, that's right. Yeah.
1: How interesting. Okay, who was killed at Kealakekua Bay in Hawaii on February the 14th, 1779?
2: James Cook.
1: Captain James Cook. Speaking of Cook, question nine. Which Pacific island was settled in 1788, largely because Cook had noted on his 1774 voyage that the island grew flax and was plentiful in timber, both of which he thought would assist in producing sails and masts for ships?
2: I know that in 1788 they did settle Norfolk Island. I'll just go Norfolk.
1: Norfolk is correct. Very well done. Although the resources didn't live up to their hopes, so they ended up putting the area to growing food supplies for Sydney. They thought the flax was no good and the wood from the Norfolk pines proved to be too brittle. So the whole idea didn't quite work out, but got used in other ways.
2: Prisoners and convicts.
1: Yeah. Question 10 for you. Which French painter was renowned for moving to firstly Tahiti in the 1890s and then later the Marquesas Islands in the Pacific, where he painted works such as Tahitian Women on the Beach and Horsemen on the Beach?
2: Was that Paul Gauguin?
1: It was Paul Gauguin. You are doing very well tonight, David. Hmm. I'm just going to check how many you're on. You got 1, 2, 3, 4, 5, 6. I think that is your seventh question correct.
2: Oh, wow. Yeah.
1: That is impressive. Right, where am I? I'm all over the place here. Question, what did I say we're up to? Question 11. Polynesian wayfinding, an ancient seafaring technique by which people could travel vast swathes of the Pacific, was reliant in part on observing and remembering the positions of more than 150 what?
2: The only thing I could think of would be stars. I'll just go with stars.
1: Stars is correct. That is 8 correct for you, David.
2: Good.

0: I usually bomb out.
1: Question 12. True or false? The French overseas territories of French Polynesia, New Caledonia, and Wallis and Futuna all adopted the euro on January the 1st, 2002.
0: Okay, I've been in New Caledonia. I don't think they used the euro. I think they kept using the French. So I'll say false.
1: False is correct. That is your ninth question correct, David. You know what happens, don't you, if you get 10 questions correct?
0: Get a black magnet.
1: You get the elusive black magnet. Very few people have actually won the black magnet. Let's just build up the tension and the drama. Okay, question 13. Your 10th question, let's see if you're going to get it right. Theories that trade between South America and the Pacific Islands was taking place well before European sailors explored the Pacific is supported by the historic prevalence of which South American crop amongst Pacific Island nations?
0: This is probably where I'm going to bomb out. I'm just going to take a guess at what was traditionally obtained there, and I'll say breadfruit.
1: It is not breadfruit.
0: Oh, no.
1: David.
0: No.
1: Oh, you were so close. That was still a stellar performance, David. Extremely impressive.
0: Thanks, so, Zane.
1: Thanks for playing. There goes David in Mount Cola. An excellent performer tonight in our Pacific-themed history quiz. Right, let's have a yarn with Ian in Kalorama. Hey, Ian.
2: Good evening to you, Suzanne.
1: What's happening, Ian?
2: I'm just actually reeling in admiration for David's nearly unbeaten effort there. He's so close to the black magnet, wasn't he? It was quite exciting.
1: It was. It was exciting. Now, how do you feel that you might go with this question, Ian?
2: You know how you get those callers, they say, oh, look, I reckon I knew the last five or so questions.
1: Yes.
2: I've known none of them.
1: Maybe this is the one, though.
2: Well, I'm going to go with my personal addiction. I'm going to say coffee beans.
1: It is not coffee beans.
2: Good evening to you, Suzanne. Enjoy your break.
1: Good evening to you, Ian. No, Karen, and yet no, Maria. We've tried breadfruit too. Leroy and Penrith, more or less, yes. No, Nate. No, Lorella. No, Jim. No, Eric. No, Harry. No, Morgan. 1-300-800-222 if you would like to play. Here's Roger in Perth. Hi, Roger.
3: Good evening, Suzanne.
1: All right, let me ask the question again. Theories that trade between South America and the Pacific Islands was taking place well before European sailors explored the Pacific is supported by the historic prevalence of which South American crop amongst Pacific Island nations?
3: No, I've got no clue, but I'll just guess potatoes.
1: It is not potatoes per se. Oh. Thanks, Roger. He wasn't too far off. You kind of need to build on what Roger had to say, and that might help you with the answer. Here's Jim.
4: Oh, poor David. His 10th question had to be question 13, didn't it?
1: Oh, it did. That's what did him in.
4: Well, I was thinking potatoes, but... would it be a sweet potato?
1: It is a sweet potato, Jim.
4: Oh.
1: It is. Yeah, they actually found, it's really interesting, they've got archaeological evidence of sweet potatoes in the Pacific that they reckon they've carbon dated to between 988 and 1155 AD. Fragments dating back to 12 to 1300 have also been found in Hawaii, New Zealand and on Easter Island. So the South American origin is also supported by linguistic evidence because the Polynesian word for the tuba, kumara, is nearly identical to the Quechua word, which is kumara. So

0: That's proof enough for me.
1: Yep, it works for me too. Question 14. On which Pacific island was... Oh, no, hang on. That was... Oh, no, that was 14. 13, 14. I think I'm right. I hope I'm right. Question 14. On which Pacific island was Japanese soldier Shoki Yoki discovered in 1972, where he'd remained since the end of World War II in 1945, refusing to surrender?
0: I've heard about this story, but I'm not too sure about the island. I'm going to just have a calculated guess and say, that's proof enough for me.
1: Yep, it works for me too. Question 14. On which Pacific island was... Oh, no, hang on. That was... Oh, no, that was 14. 13, 14. I think I'm right. I hope I'm right. Question 14. On which Pacific island was Japanese soldier Shoki Yoki discovered in 1972...

0: It is not Borneo, I'm sorry. Okay. Thanks, Jim.
1: Thank you.
0: Good to talk to you. Now, Ruby in Melbourne actually suggested this topic, so I think we'll go to you next, Ruby. Hello.
2: Hey, Suzanne.
0: You excited to have your quiz?
2: I am. Thank you.
0: Made flesh here on Nightlife tonight.
2: I'm so excited. Yeah, I a few weeks ago, maybe it was a couple months ago, you did the Russia quiz and someone got 10. And I thought, oh, that's so impressive. I wonder what I could do. And the closest one was the Pacific, because I've done Pacific studies and then I lived in New Zealand. But I've only known a couple tonight. So, yeah.
0: Okay, so this would be your hard quiz topic.
2: Yeah, yeah.
0: Okay. Well, Ruby, if you were listening to the show a couple of weeks ago, you'd have the answer to this one already.
2: Yeah, I do. I think it's Guam.
0: Guam is correct.
2: Yes. Okay. Cool.
0: Yeah, we did that very interesting history of Guam. I think that was 2 weeks ago, wasn't it?
2: Yeah, it was really interesting. I liked that interview.
0: Yeah, so many people were texting in saying, oh, this just takes me back. I've been to all of these places that they're talking about.
2: Yeah.
0: Okay, question 15, Ruby. Which Pacific Island nation became independent in 1968 and by the mid-70s was the world's second richest country per capita? Today, though, it ranks well outside the top 100. Which country is this?
2: I've got a few options. Either Samoa or Cook Islands, but I don't know which one I'll go with. Maybe Samoa?
0: It is not Samoa, no.
2: Damn it. Okay.
0: Thanks, Ruby. Thank you so much. I really love the topic.
2: Oh, good. I'm glad. Thanks so much.
0: All right.
2: Good night.
0: Always good to talk to you. Here's another Nightlife legend. He's back again. Hello, Brian.
3: Hello, Suzanne. How's your week been?
0: You
3: were missing on Friday, weren't you?
0: I was. My father was in town. So and my sister-in-law is actually, and my nephew are actually all here at the moment.
3: Oh, good.
0: So I was having some family time.
3: That's permitted, yes.
0: Oh, are you sure, Brian? Thank you. And what's the news from the Gap Bowling Green?
3: Well, I haven't been able to bowl because I was just feeling lucky. I'm having a problem with my cold water supply. The washing machine was leaking and had to turn the water off. I have to get into the garage next door. So I managed to do that, but the people haven't been home all weekend, so I can't get the water turned back on. So anyway, having solved the problem was the washing machine. But anyway.
0: Why did that mean you couldn't go bowling? Was that because you didn't have a clean bowling outfit?
3: Well, during bowling hours, we were working on stopping the leak in the washing machine. It's a very complicated thing. Much too long for Nightlife.
0: Okay, I see. It's all about the priorities, and getting the washing machine fixed was more important than bowling.
3: Oh, absolutely.
0: Okay, now, Brian, this is the question I'm up to. Okay, 15. Which Pacific Island nation became independent in 1968 and by the mid-1970s was the world's second richest country per capita, but today ranks well outside the top 100?
3: I think I probably have no idea. I don't know. Guam.
0: No, it is not Guam.
3: I'm surprised.
0: Thank you, Brian. Brian, let's, now that you've got back into the habit, keep it going. I mean, ring Libby Gore, but make sure when I'm back in a couple of weeks, you come back too.
3: Now that I'm back, you're going.
0: It's nothing personal, Brian. It's merely a coincidence.
3: I'm pleased to hear that.
0: Yeah. Okay. And Brian, if we get this Nightlife calendar up and running, be sure that we will be approaching you for a shot.
3: Well, I'm sorry, I don't know what you're talking about.
0: Oh, there's a possibility that we might be making a Nightlife

0: calendar featuring pictures of some of our listeners. There's been a lot of a push to have you in our calendar, Brian. So we'll be trying to get you to pose with your bowling ball on the bowling green if this happens. All right. So look, keep your phone on just in case our agents call.
1: Okay.
0: See ya.
1: Bye.
0: There is Brian. Who's up next? Let's go to Dan in Adelaide. Hi, Dan.
2: Hi, Suzanne.
0: Dan, we're on question 15 in our Pacific-themed quiz tonight. I want you to tell me which Pacific Island nation became independent in 1968 and by the mid-70s was the world's second richest country per capita, but today ranks well outside the top 100.
2: Yeah, that question rang a bell with me. I thought it was to do with the sale of phosphorus for farming, the guano deposits in Nauru.
0: Is Nauru your answer?
2: Yes.
0: Nauru is the correct answer. Yeah. They basically exhausted the whole thing, all of the phosphate resources. The whole thing collapsed. And now basically their income is pretty much foreign aid coming from Australia. Mm. Oh. Question 16 for us. The Norwegian writer and explorer Thor Heyerdahl travelled across a large section of the Pacific Ocean by raft in 1947. By what name was his raft and the expedition known?
2: You've got me there. I think I will have to pass. Thank you.
0: Thanks, Dan. Nice to chat with you. We have Roslyn, is it, in Berwick. Hey, Roslyn.
3: No, I rang up for two questions ago.
0: Oh, which one did you ring up for?
3: Oh, the one about the wealth that they lost and gained again. Yeah. So, I used to know this, but I can't recall it at the moment. I just can't remember, but I did know it, and there was a film about it. And
0: that's right. In fact, I think about 15 years ago, we had Thor Heyerdahl's granddaughter come on and talk to Tony Delroy at one point.
3: Yes, I've actually been to Peru or Colombia and seen where they made the raft. I can't remember.
0: No, that's all right, Rosalind. It's very nice to hear from you.
3: Thank you. Bye.
0: Lots of you do have it. Lorella has it. Leroy knows it. So does Jim and Harry and Eric and Lorella and Joan and Ed. Also Marjorie and Alan and Sebastian and Peter and Maria and Joe in Wodonga. That is also on the list. Don't you worry about that. Okay, who's up next? Andrew in Smithton. Hey, Andrew.
4: Hello, Suzanne. How are you?
0: Yeah, tonight? Not bad. Now, Andrew, Norwegian writer and explorer Thor Heyerdahl travelled across a large section of the Pacific Ocean by raft in 1947. By what name was the raft and the expedition known?
4: I'd like to answer the question, but first thing I want to say is rhubarb relish is a wonderful thing and nobody's ever had it before. So rhubarb relish, right.
0: No one's ever had it. What do you mean?
4: I mean, they have, but it's not a very well-known thing.
0: I don't think I've ever had rhubarb relish.
4: Yeah. Hmm. I never had either. And it's...
0: Well, when did you have it?
4: Two nights ago.
0: And under what circumstances did you have it, Andrew?
4: I was given it to my grandmother Mafia in Smithton in Tasmania.
0: Yep.
4: Helene and Liv. I don't think they'll be up.
0: So what, they made it for you?
4: Yeah.
0: Okay, and it was good?
4: Absolutely incredible.
0: Right, and you reckon it should be a thing?
4: It is a thing.
0: It is. Oh, it is a thing now. Okay. Spreading the word, everybody. Rhubarb relish is the next big thing. Yeah. Okay.
4: Brown wine.
0: Now, Andrew, let's get on to the question. Norwegian writer and

0: explorer Thor Heyerdahl travelled across a large section of the Pacific Ocean by raft in 1947. By what name was the raft and the expedition known?
1: Contiki.
0: Contiki is correct. And that raft is still on display in Norway at one of their maritime museums, actually.
1: It was a massive specimen of a man as well.
0: Now, Contiki, he actually named the raft for the Inca god Viracocha, for whom Contiki was said to be an old name.
1: Really?
0: There you go. Now, could I repeat the answer to the crop? That crop was kumara or sweet potato, Jill. Now, Ross wonders where he can get himself some rhubarb relish. Is it for sale in the shops, Andrew, or do people have to make it?
1: I haven't seen it in the shops.
0: Okay.
1: Yet.
0: Okay. Yeah. Well, I think there's an opportunity here for your relatives to maybe get in. Start selling it.
1: Also, I'd like to say, the firstborn Divine was born on Norfolk Island.
0: Oh, really?
1: Yeah.
0: There you go. You have a Norfolk Island connection. Okay, let's, Andrew, move to question 17. Colonised by Germany in the late 19th century, Kaiser Wilhelm's Land and the Bismarck Archipelago are today part of which country?
1: Papua New Guinea.
0: Papua New Guinea is correct, Andrew. Well done. All right, that was 17. Only three questions to go. We may need ourselves some songs. I was trying to think of any Pacific kind of themed songs. I wonder if any of you can come up with some.
1: Blow that up.
0: What, have you got any?
1: Any songs?
0: Well, I mean, can you think of any that are good Pacific ocean-related songs? I was trying to think of one to play at the start of the hour and I couldn't.
1: Anything by Salmon Dub is quite good.
0: Yes, Jenny's saying the Contiki expedition. That must be what those European trips are named after. And I think the spirit of what goes on the modern Contikis are a little different to what Thor Heyerdahl was all about, for sure. Okay, Andrew, question 18.
1: Men at work, I'd say, Down Under. That's an Islander song. Because, you know, New Zealand is the East Island of Tasmania.
0: Right, let's get on with this question. Question 18. During World War II, John F. Kennedy, later, of course, President of the United States, was rescued from an island after his patrol boat PT-109 was cut in half by a Japanese destroyer. Local Solomon Islanders carried a message asking for help to local Allied headquarters. On what was the message written?
1: Coconut.
0: Yes, it was written on a coconut. It was written on the shell. After the war, Kennedy got the coconut shell back. It sat on his office desk in the White House.
1: Yes, I do know.
0: Well, you got it right. Yeah, that could be nice, my island home. Oh, yeah, that's a good one. Oh, Elvis's Blue Hawaii. We have to see what we've got too. Okay, Andrew, 19. Riots in Tahiti broke out in 1995 over the resumption of French nuclear testing at which French Polynesian atoll? Mururoa Atoll. You are all over this. Let's build the tension up, Andrew. You could be about to take this out. Question 20 in our Pacific-themed history quiz tonight. Why is nothing recorded to have happened in Samoa on Friday, December the 30th, 2011?
1: Because there's a coup.
0: It is not because there was a coup. I'm so sorry, Andrew. You were very close, but not quite close enough. Okay, there is a full board. Dave from Perth has been waiting a long time. Hi, Dave.
2: How's things, Suzanne?
0: Not bad, Dave. You've come in. Do you think you can do a Bradbury for us?

0: No. Well, if my question's right, I might, but yeah, geez.
1: Okay, it's question 20. Why is nothing recorded to have happened in Samoa on Friday, December the 30th, 2011?
0: I don't know. I'm sorry, I'm bombing out.
1: That is a pity, Dave. Farewell.
0: I was wife to the paper, then he said 2011. Yeah, so yeah.
1: Right. Thanks. We have Noel from Broadwater. Hi, Noel.
2: Hello, Suzanne.
1: Do you know why nothing is recorded to have happened in Samoa on Friday, December the 30th, 2011?
2: I don't know, but I suspect it may have something to do with the dateline being moved. And that will be my answer.
1: Yes, that is effectively the answer. Nothing actually happened because that date never happened in Samoa. They skipped the day. They moved across the international dateline at the end of Thursday, the 29th of December. Yeah. So the whole country shifted from the eastern to the western side of the dateline on that day, Noel. Excellently done, Noel. Do you have any song requests, Noel?
2: Beat the Devil.
1: Beat the Devil.
2: Chris Christopherson.
1: Okay. I don't know if we have it, but I'll tell you what, I'll put on Christine Arnoux's Island Home and then I'll see if we have your request.
2: Thank you very much.
1: Congratulations, Noel. All right, I'll catch up with you in a few weeks. There is Noel from Broadwater, winner of our Pacific-themed history quiz tonight. Yeah, lots of you coming in because, yeah, it was because they changed the international dateline or they moved to the different side of it on that date. Thanks to all of you who texted in and played our history quiz tonight. Here is Christine Arnoux with My Island Home.

Christine Arnoux in my island home, trying to fill the time we have before the news with some Pacific or Islander kind of related songs. I have to work with what is available immediately in our database, which isn't the best database. So unfortunately, I can't fulfill Noel's wish. I did, however, find this from South Pacific.

0: That man right out of my hair from South Pacific the Musical, and I found one more for you. Who remembers this?
1: It's like a cheer.

Back when me was a swinging thing, me never knew much better. Me used to fly right past Hawaii on the way to Jamaica. One day me wake up when me see the hips a-sway.

0: It's Moondog with Postcard from Hawaii. I think that's got the perfect vibe. You are on Nightlife on ABC Radio. Stick around with us. Here's the latest news.
1: ABC News with Andrew Kaloupas. Speculation has increased over the health of Iran's supreme leader after he failed to appear at his father's and predecessor's days-long funeral. The ABC's Karishma Vyas is in Tehran.
2: Mojtaba Khomeini was severely injured, according to reports, in the same Israeli airstrike that killed his father here in Tehran in February, and he hasn't been seen or heard from since, apart from a few statements that he's released regarding the peace negotiations with the United States. Even today, we saw his siblings pay tribute at the ceremonies, but we have not seen him. His authorities say that's because they are keeping him safe, that he has a target on his back by the Israeli government.
1: Israel's Prime Minister Benjamin Netanyahu says his government is developing highly criticised settlements in East Jerusalem to ensure the city's integrity. For decades, Israel has worked to expand the Jewish presence in the annexed territory after it was captured, and the West Bank and Gaza were captured in the 1967 Middle East War. The Palestinians want all three territories for their future state, and the UN and much of the international community consider them to be illegally occupied by Israel. Mr. Netanyahu says work will continue on the settlements regardless.
3: We are developing North Jerusalem, Atarot and its surroundings, settlement, heroism, aviation, economy, love of Jerusalem. The new home will ensure that the legacy of generations will be remembered for generations.
1: U.S. President Donald Trump has declared that the American dream is back and the country marks 250 years of independence. Mr. Trump delivered a delayed address to the National Mall in Washington after storms forced crowds to evacuate. He praised the country's achievements but also returned to partisan attacks and warnings about ideological threats from within and abroad. Mr. Trump says America can overcome any challenge.
4: From the endless frontier of the open Wild West to the magnificent sand dunes at Kitty Hawk to the gleaming waters of the Gulf of America, there is no challenge Americans cannot overcome.
1: Opposition frontbencher Dan Tehan says the Liberals are not entertaining the idea of forming a coalition with One Nation. Mr. Tehan has responded to speculation about the prospect of joining forces with the minor party following a surge in its popularity and the Liberal Party's record low polling. He says the Liberals will only remain in an existing coalition with the Nationals.
5: We're not entertaining, we're not discussing, we're not thinking about being part of a coalition with One Nation.
1: The Queensland government has confirmed it will toughen the state's bail laws as part of its ongoing youth crime crackdown. The measures build on a policy platform that allows courts to sentence juvenile offenders as adults for serious crimes. Premier David Crisafulli told the LNP state convention in Brisbane the new framework will be delivered by the end of the year.
6: Strong youth bail reform is now front and centre of the government's agenda in Queensland. The next phase of adult crime, adult time will mean if you're a repeat offender, you're wielding a machete, you're stealing cars, you're breaking into people's homes, under the LNP government, if you breach bail, you will go to jail.
1: Australia's real estate auction market remains weak, with fewer than half of properties selling last week. However, property analyst Cotality's preliminary national clearance rate rose slightly to 49.8%. That's marginally up on the previous week, but remains close to the lowest level since the COVID market slowdown in 2020. Residents on Queensland's north coast are waiting to learn where suspected space debris found on their beach has come from. Six objects have been recovered from Forest Beach near Ingham. They remain sealed in hazmat drums under police guard as emergency crews work on a removal plan. Police say there is no danger to the community, while the Australian Space Agency investigates the nature of the debris and its origins. Forest Beach takeaway owner Lisa Scobie says the mystery has brought unexpected excitement to the town.
7: We're about 1,200, I think. It's very quiet, not a lot happens here. So having a lot of extra activity with emergency services, there was lots of buggies, lights, fire brigade, ambulance, police. So that definitely created a little bit of excitement.
1: That's the latest from ABC News. For more news at any time, head to our website at abc.net.au/news.

Yeah, I thought we'd just kick off with a bit of the Hawaii Five-O theme, as you have been sending me so many suggestions about potential Pacific-related songs. For example, Ben from Baden was talking about the song Hercules by Midnight Oil, which contains the lyrics, "Here come the Hercules, here come the submarines, sinking South Pacific dreams." Lockie himself, sorry, Lock, you're not getting your request either, wanted Leilani from the Hoodoo Gurus album Stone Age Romeos, which has some lyrics including, "Somewhere on a South Pacific island sits a young man staring at the surf." Very, very nice. Look, this one isn't actually Pacific Islander. It's certainly about island time, though, I think. And then we're going to go explore the world of maps here on Nightlife.

0: Jimmy Buffett with Margaritaville. That will probably be the last of our Pacific Island vibe kind of songs. You're on Nightlife on ABC Radio. Suzanne Hill with you on this Sunday night. We've got some new music coming up in a little while. Stanny Gomer is joining us. He's got us some new music from the continent of Africa. I'm going to bring you a repeat right now. It is about maps. I don't know if you're a map fan. I love a good map. Love to stand in front of an old map, a new map, poring all over the detail, the little things I might never have seen before. And if you go and look at historical maps, they're so interesting. You know, there were some from the past that had dragons and sea monsters on them. New maps, though, can tell us things that old map makers might never have imagined possible. Things like underwater mountains, the presence of endangered animals in a forest, even the location of stars. While maps have been a product of history, some of them have actually helped to make history. So you're going to hear about some of those tonight with Sarah Hamilton. Her book is Plotting the Oceans, Stories of Powerful Maps and Their Map Makers. Sarah's an associate professor at the University of Wollongong. She's president of the Australian Coral Reef Society. When I spoke with her a few months ago, I asked her when she first became fascinated by maps.
1: I think my love for maps came probably at a slightly later age for me. I can remember having a dinner party probably as I was around about 20 years old, and there just happened to be an atlas on the table, and I noticed how it really got tongues wagging. You'd sort of flip the pages and people really started telling stories about their experiencing different places that were shown on maps.
0: Yeah, so maps can help us remember our personal history as well. So what do you make maps of, Sarah? What was the last map you made?
1: Oh, gosh, the last map I made, it was on Cocos Keeling, which is actually a place I talk about in the book, and it was of quite a low-lying island, and we were looking at whether or not the shorelines were changing from erosion, or often shorelines actually accrete, which is the opposite of what you expect in an era of sea level rise. So, yes, that was just before Christmas, and it was on a very isolated island in the middle of the Indian Ocean, which is actually an Australian overseas territory.
0: So how are maps made today? I'm guessing they're probably quite different to where we might think of Captain Cook, you know, charting the coastline of Australia using all those fancy old pieces of equipment. What fancy pieces of equipment do you use today, and how is map making different?
1: Yeah, well, that map making campaign I just described, we were using drones. Certainly the stories that I talk about in the book traverse this arc in terms of technological approaches to map making. And so there's this story I talk about a place called Low Isles, which is about two thirds of the way up the Great Barrier Reef. It's offshore from Port Douglas, which is about an hour north of Cairns. And it's basically this island that's next to a big mangrove forest that has attracted a lot of attention over the last 100 years or so because it's expanded quite dramatically. So it's actually a good news story for the Great Barrier Reef. And people have visited it to map it over the last 100 years. And that timescale has coincided with quite dramatic transitions in terms of the methods that people use for mapping. So some of the first people who went there was a big expedition in 1928, and a team of scientists went out, and they lived for the best part of a year and a half on Low Isles. And so they were one of the first kind of, I suppose, European group of scientists to map the mangrove forest. And they spent the best part of 6 months essentially doing this sort of half artwork, half scientific work, where they basically sort of set out this what's called a plane table, a bit like a probably the size of a camping table. And then it would have a site on it and somebody would sit there and they'd establish this table at a place where you had a good view of the landscape. And then there'd be this team of about three other people whose job it was to pace out to, I don't know, individual trees or parts of the forest. And you'd work out, OK, it was that many paces, it was this angle, let's sketch that bit in. And over the course of about 6 months, they built up this network of features of the landscape and then sort of filled the gaps in the middle in. So that was about 100 years ago. And then in 2017, I visited Low Isles with a guy called Roger McLean. And Roger's like in his probably early 70s, and he'd been there in the 1970s mapping it, the same mangrove forest, and he'd walked around it, spent 3 days walking around it with a big old tape measure and worked out that this mangrove forest was about 3 kilometres to walk around, and it had spent quite a long time doing that. And he sort of approached us whilst we were on the beach there in 2017. And I was there with a PhD student from the University of Wollongong. And we'd set out this picnic table on the beach and we were crouched over this remote control. And he said, well, what are you doing? And I said, well, we're mapping the mangrove forest. And he sort of laughed because he kind of, it was an acknowledgement of how little physical effort we were putting into the job because we were just controlling this drone, basically. And it took us the best part of about 15 minutes. This drone was flying up and down in these pre-programmed flight lines and it collected all up about, I don't know, 1,200 images or something like that. And then, you know, we got an algorithm to stitch them together in some photogrammetric software. And it was just a really entirely different approach to what he had done in the 1970s, which in turn had been a very different approach to what the 1928ers had done. So there's this really different, a fundamentally different way of interacting with the landscape that you're mapping.
0: Is it important for map makers then, Sarah, to actually physically visit the area that they're mapping? Can you just send all the drones to do the equipment and interpret them back in your office?
1: I'm a big believer in field work. I think that you've got to see, touch, smell, hear a place to understand it. I believe that most of the maps that I've made in my time as a coastal geographer, which is, oh God, about 25 years now, that the maps, that part of my physical experiences, my embodied experiences of being in those landscapes has shaped the maps that I've made. And that might be in all sorts of ways that I'm conscious of and maybe not so conscious of. If you think, it's a bit of a philosophical question, but if you think of a map as an expression of your understanding of a landscape, then the interaction that you have with that landscape sort of lies at the centre of what's going to go into that map and the message that you express through the map.
0: I've got Sarah Hamilton with me. Sarah's Associate Professor at the University of Wollongong, President of the Australian Coral Reef Society, and the author of a book called Plotting the Ocean, Stories of Powerful Maps and Their Makers. There is an example that you point to in your book, Sarah, and appreciate it. This was, you know, early last century, so it's the equipment wasn't nearly as reliable. But it's Sir Hubert Wilkins is mapping Antarctica from the air and kind of stuffs it up for the next people who came along, didn't he?
1: Yes. So Hubert Wilkinson's story is an example of early use of what we call remote sensing technology. So remote sensing technology is fundamental to map making today. And essentially, so Hubert Wilkins was working after the Second World War and he flew up and down the Antarctic Peninsula. Remote sensing is all about sensing something remotely, i.e. you're far away from it, you're not in close proximity to it, and you're using one of your senses. So, you know, sight, sound, touch, smell, etc. Overwhelmingly, it's actually looking at stuff. So what Hubert Wilkins did was he started out on this plane journey from the top end of a peninsula and flew all the way down to the bottom end of the peninsula where it was attached to the broader Antarctic continent, turned around and then flew back up to the top end of the peninsula and landed. And his approach to map making essentially was taking photographs from the plane, sketching notes and writing notes about what he was seeing as he went. And there's a fundamental question at the middle, I guess at the centre of what he was doing, which is the world that we're seeing from afar actually as we think it is that we're seeing from afar? So one of the questions he was trying to answer was, is the Antarctic Peninsula actually attached to the Antarctic continent or is it a separate body of land? And he mistakenly thought that it was detached and it was a separate body of land. And he actually mistook a frozen glacier on top of rock as a free-flowing water body. And so several years later, a big expedition went down the same Antarctic Peninsula. And this was a big expedition made up of boats, planes, sledges, dogs, men. And they basically had travelled over 1,000 kilometres down this peninsula with the plan of passing through this body of water to the other side and then going up the other side. And of course, they realised, which was a massive practical challenge to them, that Hubert Wilkins had actually mistakenly mapped this frozen glacier that sat on top of several metres worth of rock, and there was no way they were getting through this channel. So, yeah, it was an early example of remote sensing, which has turned out in the fullness of time to be a really useful technology for scaling up field-based observations. But back then, he made a mistake and really that spoke to the importance of what we call ground truthing, i.e. yes, you can look at something from afar, but it's very important to visit it and experience it close up as well to validate and check that your understanding is right.
0: That's right. You never know what tricks of the eye might be played on you from afar. Now, Kel, who is a mariner, says we still use Matthew Flinders maps because we have 3 points of reference. Fantastic. They've stood the test of time then. And Philippa is just saying, when we moved to the Northern Rivers in 1992, we came across a massive great map. It was called a forestry map, but it had everything in the area right out on the way to Tenterfield, but not that far up north and down. Every person I met, I said, where do you live? And then I went home and then we looked it up on this map. It was the most fascinating thing. I love maps. And Tony says, I love maps too, whether it's been in an atlas, which I have, or an old-fashioned street directory, even maps drawn in books such as Tolkien's Lord of the Rings or the maps in Game of Thrones. Yes, I'd love a good map. Such a sense of mystery. Now, there's a couple of stories I want you to get you to tell us, Sarah. The first one concerns Charles Darwin. It's not so much the theory of evolution, but he was on the voyage with the Beagle back in the 1830s, and he was spending a lot of time thinking about coral reefs. What was he wondering exactly?
1: Yeah, not many people know about Charles Darwin's alternative controversial theory. So he was actually on the Beagle as the geologist rather than the biologist. And he'd been tasked by the UK Navy to better understand how coral reefs form. So they had this, what at the time was a pressing practical imperative. They were sending these big oceanic voyages out around the world. And sometimes they were losing thousands of sailors because they were crashing into reefs and their ships were getting wrecked. So they had this question that, if we managed to chart a route through places like the Torres Strait one year, and this is a big mosaic of different reefs, like a big maze, if they go back the following year, would that route still be a practical way for them to get through, or would the entire configuration of the coral reefs have changed? So there was this big practical question, and Charles Darwin essentially answered that by theorising about the distribution of the world's reefs. And as they were passing, in particular, reefs in the Pacific, he came up with this theory that he thought that reefs basically had formed on top of subsiding volcanoes. One particular type of reef that he was interested in was atolls. So I don't know if any of your listeners have ever visited any atolls. They're quite often isolated places in the middle of oceans. And if you look at them from above, say on a satellite image on Google Earth or something, you'd find that they're these big white rings of coral in what's otherwise quite a dark oceanic sea. And those white rings of coral, essentially what you're seeing is the trace of the top of a crater at the top of a volcano. But the volcano itself has subsided. So it's gone down, down, down, down, down, until actually the top of it's gone underneath the water. And all that's left is this upper ring of coral, because corals themselves can grow. So that oceanic tip, the volcanic tip might have gone quite far down underwater, but the coral has started growing. And so you're left with this big coral reef atoll on top of the ocean. And what Charles Darwin theorized was that these atolls are growing on top of subsiding volcanoes, but at the time the technology wasn't up to proving or disproving that hypothesis. They couldn't drill down into a reef and find out whether or not a volcano was underneath it, and they didn't have scuba or anything like that. So what he did to come up with his evidence for this theory was to actually map the world's reefs, and he classified them into different types. So he classified them into fringing reef or barrier reef or atoll, and he coloured them up on his map. And then he basically used his social connections at the time, which would have been like the 1800s equivalent of sort of social media or Google
0: maybe
1: Earth.
0: Like LinkedIn or something. Yeah,
1: exactly. He was writing to the people he knew who happened to be the venerable explorers of the time and saying, well, what maps do you have? What have you encountered as you've gone across these oceans? And he basically made the first global map of coral reefs, and he coloured them up by fringing reef, barrier reef or atoll. and they were either red or light blue or dark blue. And he noticed in this map that actually the structure of the reefs and their different types was far from random. They were actually structured in relation to the way that the ocean basins are going up or down. And that was ultimately the process that was driving the formation of these reefs around these subsiding underwater volcanoes.
0: And Sarah, was his mapping enough to prove his theory, or did that have to wait until, you know, we could scuba dive and get down and check, is this reef on top of a volcano?
1: Yeah, as is often the case with scientific theories, in the fullness of time, people came to realise that, yes, that he was absolutely right in what he was saying, but it would take until much later, like drilling programmes in the 1950s by the Americans, who were actually then developed the technology to drill through an atoll and work out, yes, this is underlain by a volcanic foundation.
0: So how far above the top of a sunken volcano can coral grow? I mean, is there a point at which the volcano sinks too deep and the coral doesn't have a floor anymore?
1: Well, a coral reef is actually like an underlying skeleton, but, you know, it's like our bodies. It's got this organic layer of skin, but that's only right up at the surface. And the corals themselves rely on photosynthesis to keep growing. But once they've created that underlying reef foundation, that can just get deeper and deeper and deeper. So often these drilling programs are going down to hundreds of feet, you know, probably in terms of meters, actually, we're looking at, yeah, maybe several hundred meters. So you're drilling for a long way before you actually reach the volcanic basement. And because the stuff that's underneath the water is essentially dead up until about 20 meters when you hit the live layer where there's corals growing and actively building these skeletons which form the structure of the reef. But, yeah, the stuff underneath can go really deep and can be quite dead.
0: Sarah Hamilton is with us, Associate Professor at the University of Wollongong, President of the Australian Coral Reef Society, and her book is called Plotting the Ocean, Stories of Powerful Maps and Their Makers. Now, let's talk about continental drift, the, you know, idea that the Earth's continents sit on plates and the plates are all slowly moving as they brush up against the other plates. You might have earthquakes, land going up, land going down. This was an idea that had been proposed by Alfred Wegener in 1912. It was actually very controversial. But then in the 50s arrived a woman named Marie Tharp. I had never heard of her, but she sounds absolutely amazing. So, Sarah, can you tell us about her and how she came to be working on what was going on at the bottom of the ocean?
1: Yes, Marie Tharp worked from a place called Lamont Doherty Earth Observatory, which is part of Columbia University in New York City. So this was the 1950s. She'd been given a job as a map maker at this research institution, but it being back in the 1950s, women weren't allowed to go out on boats. And basically the bread and butter of this research institution was sending people out on oceanic cruises, and then they bring back the data, and then more often than not, they turn around and go straight out on an oceanic cruise. So Marie started working with this guy called Bruce Heason, and he was giving her a lot of ocean soundings. Now, soundings data, essentially, if you imagine an ocean basin like the Atlantic Ocean or the Pacific Ocean, and it's covered in dots, and each of those dots would be a point at which an oceanic boat had sent down a sound wave and recorded how long it took to bounce off the ocean floor and come back and be detected by the boat. And what that gives you, essentially, is the means to calculate what the depth of the ocean is in that point. So Marie was in the business of collecting all of these soundings and then turning them into the first detailed maps of the ocean floor. And as you can imagine, those soundings weren't very dense when you look across entire ocean basins. So it's kind of like mapping the structure of a soccer pitch based on information that is below the player's soccer boots. You're filling in vast swathes of gaps of data. And so there are a few things that Marie did that were quite important. One was that she basically revealed that far from being flat and boring, the sea floors were covered in mountains, canyons, plains. And importantly, she drew attention to what were these mid-ocean ridges. So the first map that she made that drew attention to mid-ocean ridges was of the North Atlantic. And she mapped this continuous ocean ridge, but in the middle of that ridge was actually a rift. And a rift was something that they knew was associated with plate tectonics and continental drift. So there's an East African rift, and we know that in the middle of this ridge valley, you've got a rift where two plates are drawing apart from each other. Okay, so if you find a rift on the ocean floor, you make the same conclusion that this is the boundary of two plates that are pulling apart from each other. So she presented this map to Bruce, and Bruce said, "Oh, no one's going to believe us, Marie." And essentially, it took they made this map of the North Atlantic in 1957, and a couple of years later, there was this big International Oceanographic Congress in New York City, and essentially, it took a dude with a big sledge, Jacques Cousteau, who had been presented with Marie's maps back in 1957 when she made them, essentially looked at them and said he didn't really believe that they proved the key to understanding and accepting the theory of plate tectonics and continental drift. So he decided to travel to this congress that was in New York from his home in France, and he crossed the North Atlantic, and he dragged with him this sledge, an underwater sledge called Troika. And it basically had a camera attached to it. And he recorded, he turned it on and recorded as he was going over the Atlantic Ridge. And he saw that there was this ridge. Yes, indeed, the ridge existed. And as he got to the middle of the ridge, yes, there was a rift valley there. And he didn't believe it, so much so that he turned his boat round and he filmed and went the other way. And then essentially he had a showing at this Congress in New York City where all of the eminent scientists of the day were there. They gathered in the evening, and he showed this black and white grainy footage of the ocean floor. And Marie was at that Congress, but at this stage she was kind of smoking a fag at the side going, well, those guys can sort it out among themselves, because I've known for ages that that

0: rift exists, and I've known what the deeper implications of it are. And really, that represents one of those times in history where the whole paradigm of science kind of turns on its head and people accept what is quite a big, far-reaching theory about our understanding of how the world works.
1: And all because of a map that Marie Tharp made. What a great story, and what a fascinating woman. Now, tell us about the World Ocean Floor Panorama. I'm sure some of our listeners will be familiar with it.
0: Yeah, so Marie actually teamed up with a guy called Heinrich Baran. She'd been introduced to him through the National Geographic, and he's known for ages that that rift exists, and I've known what the deeper implications of it are. And really, that represents one of those times in history where the whole paradigm of science kind of turns on its head and people accept what is quite a big, far-reaching theory about our understanding of how the world works.
1: And all because of a map that Marie Tharp made. What a great story. And what

0: Heinrich Baran in this remote Austrian village on an annual basis. And he essentially was turning their quite scientific maps into artistic maps. And basically over the course of 7 years, they did each ocean basin, and then they consolidated their individual ocean basins into this much bigger world ocean floor panorama. And that got published in National Geographic. And really, it's a nice example of quite an early art science collaboration that had the effect of bringing what would otherwise have been quite scientifically focused maps that were published in the scientific literature to a much broader audience. So I went and visited these Marie Tharp archives in Washington. She basically left all of her possessions when she died to the Library of Congress in Washington. And you can go and have a look through it. And it's got all of these boxes of old correspondence and all of the kind of old initial drafts of maps that she'd made. And I found this letter that was from the National Geographic that had been written to Marie Tharp. And it was basically had all of this feedback from map enthusiasts who were really gushing about this world ocean floor panorama. Oh, we, you know, grandparents saying, we'd love to, we've put this on the wall of our grandchildren, or church groups going, oh, we never had we dared to wish for a map of the ocean floor. It's opened our eyes to what the world is like. So, yeah, it's been a funny, like there's a funny element to map lovers who really kind of gush and have got this real effusive passion to mapping. And it really shines through in some of those maps that the readers of the National Geographic wrote to Marie Tharp about her world ocean floor panorama.
1: That's National Geographic people for you. I think they're very much into their maps. Sarah, what a fascinating collection of stories relating to oceans and maps. Thank you so much for joining us on Nightlife to just give us some insights into some of the fascinating history.
0: It's been a pleasure. Thanks for having me.
1: That is Sarah Hamilton. Her book is called Plotting the Ocean, Stories of Powerful Maps and Their Makers. And Sarah is Associate Professor at the University of Wollongong, President of the Australian Coral Reef Society. So fascinating, isn't it, to think about all those things about maps that are probably always taken for granted.
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3: on ABC Radio.
1: Yeah, Karen in Malamimbi says, I just read a brilliant book called The Island of Lost Maps by Miles Harvey. It's about the underworld of black market map theft from libraries and museums. That does sound very interesting. Bruce says satellite and Google Earth imagery was used to map Afghanistan's historical and cultural heritage sites during the Afghan War by archaeologists to identify ancient ruins because it was too dangerous to go there in person. Thank you, Bruce. Some new music coming your way in just a moment.
4: Do you know the next Australian of the Year? Are they raising funds for those in need? Or building a brighter future? Conducting research? Or inspiring future astronauts? See them, hear them, nominate them at australianoftheyear.org.au.
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1: With your new music this week, Stani Gomer is back. He's the presenter and producer of Flight 1067 to Africa on PBS FM in Melbourne. Hey, Stani, it's been a while. Welcome back.
6: It has been a while indeed. Thanks again for having me.
1: You're very welcome. Stani, is Flight 1067 a particular flight that does go to somewhere in Africa, or just the name of it, just a random number?
6: It's not a random number. It's actually the frequency of PBS, the radio station.
1: Oh,
6: so
1: right.
6: I just came up. Yes, a combination of, it's a musical journey. And then I thought, okay, what flight number would make sense? So 1067 is the FM dial for the for PBS FM, basically.
1: Perfect. I was wondering if it was some flight that took you, you know, to Congo or Rwanda or something, but no, just on the airwaves
6: to
1: Melbourne.
6: I wish. If there was such a flight, I'll take you on it as well. You'd be, you and I would fly on in first class. How about that?
1: Okay. Well, if ever such a flight does come up, you and I have a date on it, Stani, for sure.
6: Indeed.
1: All right. Yeah. What do you have for us? You're bringing us new music from the continent of Africa. What do you have for us first?
6: What do I have for you? I recently traveled to Réunion Island, something that I do once a year, and recently went there in at the start of June. And so this fantastic singer-songwriter from South Africa called Bongiziwe Mabandla he just released an album, a new

0: Well, Stanny, I love that. So much so that I talked over at the end of it when I shouldn't.
1: That's all right. That's all good.
0: Now I'm going to have a go. Libambe Lingachoni?
1: Yes. Well done.
0: Perfect. Okay, but you tell us, you remind everyone who the artist is because I'm bound to make a mess of that one.
1: That's okay. Bongiziwe Mabandla from South Africa.
0: Yeah, that great track. I really enjoyed that. Stanny Goma is here, presenter and producer of Flight 1067 to Africa on PBS FM. Tell us about, because you've talked to us about this festival at Reunion Island that you've been to before. Just. Yeah.

0: Yeah, remind people what happens at this festival.
1: Well, so there's actually two main events. One is the Indian Ocean Music Market, which includes or invites people from all over the world, but particularly from the Indian Ocean. So from the east coast of Africa and also Australia, of course, because the west coast of Australia is on the Indian Ocean. So you have artists from this region coming together in this music market. So you have a lot of showcases. And then it's followed by a great festival called Sakifo, which happens over about 3 or 4 days of music, again from all over the world. So you get to see a lot of French artists, but also artists from Africa. So I was very fortunate to be there. And Bongiziwe Mabandla, of course, was one of the highlights of the festival.
0: Did any West Australian acts make an appearance?
1: There was a young artist from Sydney actually called Dobby, and so yeah, there was a there's always one or two Australian acts there, and but this was a hip hop artist from Sydney called Dobby, amazing guy as well. So anyway,
0: Yeah.
1: we hope that there's going to be more in the future. Of course,
0: Yeah.
1: we're working towards that.
0: Wonderful. All right, our next track is called Massa. Tell us about it.
1: Massa is the title track of the new album by Fatoumata Diawara. She's from Mali, born in Côte d'Ivoire, but of Malian parents and raised in Mali, now based in France. And she just released a brilliant album called Massa, and we're about to listen to the title track.

0: Lots of good vibes tonight with the music that Stani Gomer is bringing you. Stani's presenter and producer of Flight 1067 to Africa. That one, Massa, by Fatoumata Diawara.
1: Yeah.
0: Yeah, from Mali. Yes.
1: Beautiful, beautiful. Yeah, so that was another great track. And she's a singer-songwriter, guitarist as well, and just released a brand new album, which I think is highly, highly recommended.
0: Finally, we have to take us out a track called, is it Ketile by Muzi?
1: Yeah, indeed. Well done. Ketile by Muzi. Muzi is actually Muzi Wake Mazibuko is his full name, but he goes by the name, the shortened name of Muzi. And he's doing something very interesting. He's combining Zulu traditional music with electronic music, which is quite fascinating the way he's doing it. And I think it's interesting to see how he maintains that cultural tradition and very rootsy, but still kind of in the electronic realms of music, which is very fascinating.
0: Yeah. Stani, it's always a pleasure to hear what you have to bring us, new music from the continent of Africa. Thanks for being here once again.
1: Totally. Thank you very much for having me. All the best.
0: Stani Gomer is presenter and producer of Flight 1067 to Africa on PBS FM in Melbourne. And here is Ketile by Muzi.

0: That is, actually, let me find out what that is. That is Ketile by Muzi featuring Saki. I hope I pronounced that correctly. It is Nightlife on ABC Radio. We are nearly out for the evening. And as you know, I'll be away for the next couple of weeks. But of course, we are passing the baton on to Mr. Trevor Chappell. Trevor.
1: Mm-hmm.
0: Trevor and I were a bit worried our line wasn't going to work. Is it okay, Trevor?
1: Of course it is.
0: Ah, good.
1: Of course it is.
0: I've been all stressy, haven't I?
1: You have been
0: a little bit stressy. Yeah. You there, Trevor? Is your line there, Trevor?
1: It's all right.
0: It's all good.
1: You're going on holiday.
0: Yes.
1: Right? So I will give you a question to think about.
0: Oh, okay.
1: On your holiday, all right, to ponder during your holiday.
0: Mm-hmm.
1: You may choose not to.
0: Okay.
1: If you're enjoying your holiday and you might think, stuff him, I'm not going to ponder that question.
0: Just give me the question, Trevor.
1: Okay.
0: Give me the question.
1: So the question is this. If your thumb isn't a finger, all right?
0: Yeah.
1: Then do we have a middle one?
0: Oh. Wow.
1: So, and if you don't have a middle finger, which we will ponder the question, then what do you call it? Because you've got your pinky, you've got your ring finger, you've got your middle finger and your index finger. You don't have to think about it, but I just thought it was an interesting question.
0: I agree. It's a very interesting question. I mean,
1: because you got five digits, right?
0: Mm.
1: So, but one of them isn't a finger. One of them's a thumb.
0: There are many things in this world which are misnomers. And even if the middle finger is not the middle finger, it's still called the middle finger. So does it matter?
1: Of course it matters because it's not a middle finger. It's the third one along or the fourth or the second one in. But it's not.
0: Mm.
1: So you see, these are the interesting questions in life that you may need to ponder or you may think, I don't really care. However, technically, your thumb isn't a finger. All right? It's technically not a finger.
0: Got it. I'm going to be bringing this up with my family. I see this as being a very interesting conversation that could perhaps sustain us across the course of our holiday, Trevor.
1: The whole holiday?
0: A deep philosophical debate.
1: Well, quite seriously, though, I hope you're doing far better things in your holiday. deal with it for like a good 5 to 10 minutes, I would say, on the holiday, and then see if you get a consensus and then move on
0: to other things. Okay, yeah. We'll do.
1: All we're doing on the whole program.
0: We're just talking about, well, you'll be well and truly over this middle finger thing by the time I get back.
1: Oh, well and truly.

0: Someone else said we have a bird finger.
1: Yeah, I can see that. That's Shane.
0: So we can call it that, Shane. We will put it to a vote whether or not they could be called the bird finger. Why is it called the bird?
1: Well, there's a question for the night, isn't there? Maybe we could be philosophising about that.
0: I've never worked out why they call it flipping the bird.
1: Yeah.
0: I mean, I get rude finger, sort of. But not bird, like flipping the bird.
1: I'm just sitting here flipping the bird with both fingers, looking at it, just kind of staring at it. How does that work? I don't really see how it is bird-like. But
0: I wonder if everyone out there that happens to be listening via digital or on their app or on Channel 25 are doing exactly the same thing. They're holding that middle finger up going, I don't know either.
1: Yeah, I know.
0: What an interesting question.
1: You just called it the middle finger, Trevor.
0: But you see, it's not.
1: This is it. And you're the one who is leading this particular argument. So I suggest you stop calling it the middle finger.
0: 1-300-800-222 is the number.
1: Right. Well, that about wraps it up, Trevor.
0: You have a great holiday.
1: Bird fingers, all the rest of it coming your way. There is Trevor Chappell. A great big thank you, as usual, to the lovely Lockie and to you for your company. And I'll catch up with you in a couple of weeks.
2: ABC News with Andrew Kaloupas. Vast crowds have been attending the second day of funeral ceremonies for Iran's former supreme leader, Ayatollah Ali Khamenei, killed in the beginning of the war launched by the US and Israel in February. Prayers have also been said for his wife and granddaughter, also killed in the attack. The Ayatollah's son and successor, Mojtaba, has been absent from the funeral. The BBC's Lise Doucette reports from Tehran.
3: For a second day, huge crowds keep moving into the vast Masala compound to pay their last respects to their late leader. The sound of prayer, amplified by loudspeakers, mixes with the chanting of mourners. At times, the emotion is religious, at others, political, with calls of death to America, death to Israel. The symbol of these 6 days of public ceremonies is a clenched fist. New leaders who survived the weeks of war, now ruling over a people struggling with financial woes and deep-seated differences over their country's direction.
2: Israeli Prime Minister Benjamin Netanyahu says he'll push ahead with deeply criticised settlements in eastern Jerusalem and the West Bank. For decades, Israel has worked to expand its presence in the territories after capturing them along with Gaza in the 1967 Middle East War. The UN and much of the international community consider them to be illegally occupied by Israel. At the opening of a heritage centre documenting settlements in the region, Mr. Netanyahu says his government will expand the settlements.
4: The Palestinian Authority simply wanted to continue from Bethlehem, enter Jerusalem, divide the city, and we built HaHamah and also Givat Hamatos. We are expanding them today to ensure the integrity of Jerusalem.
2: Hundreds of firefighters are battling blazes across Europe, with the continent expected to face another summer heat wave this week. Here's Nick Parmeter.
4: Major fires are burning across Europe, with Spain, Portugal and Greece all responding to large blazes. Authorities are urging people in the northern Greek city of Thessaloniki to remain indoors due to toxic smoke from a burning recycling plant engulfed by a forest fire. And now, another large blaze has broken out west of the capital, Athens, prompting a large-scale response. In central Portugal, more than 1,200 firefighters backed up by nearly 400 vehicles and 15 aircraft are trying to put out a blaze that began on Thursday that's burned through 12,000 hectares.
2: Australians are increasingly being targeted by overseas dental clinics, advertising cheaper treatments online. The Australian Dental Association says some providers are using social media campaigns and patient testimonials to attract customers. Almost 24 people have contacted the ABC about concerns with one company, Dents, which operates clinics in India and Dubai. Queensland surgeon Trent Lincoln says he regularly sees patients with complications after treatment overseas.
5: Last month it was 4 patients off the top of my head from India and 1 from Vietnam, but it's typically 3 to 5.
2: Residents along Victoria's southwest coast say they were shaken by an earthquake near the Great Ocean Road. The magnitude 3.8 quake struck between Apollo Bay and Port Campbell around 1:40 Sunday afternoon. Geoscience Australia says it occurred at a depth of 10 kilometres, with reports of shaking from Ballarat, Geelong and parts of Melbourne. Helen Hunt, who lives in the Otway, says it was only the second earthquake she's experienced.
6: Everything just shook, violently shook. It wasn't as bad as the last one we had, and it didn't last as long. So the effects weren't as damaging, but everything still shook. This is only the second time in my whole life I've experienced an earthquake, and it was kind of like, what the hell was that?
2: The Newcastle Knights have moved into the NRL's top four after a 13-12 win over the Dolphins. Here's Brett Sprigg.
7: First half tries to Dylan Lucas and Fletcher Hunt gave the home side a 12-0 advantage at the break. But the Dolphins hit back through Jermaine Asako and Kurt Donoghue. The 12-all deadlock broken by a Dylan Brown field goal 5 minutes from full time. The result ends the Dolphins' eight-game winning streak. Earlier, Parramatta caused an upset 23-14 over the Seagulls. And in the NRL women's competition, the Tigers beat the Eels 28-16 and the Warriors defeated the Bulldogs 32-10. Brett Sprigg, ABC Sport, Newcastle.
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0: Good morning. 6 minutes past two, 6 minutes past midnight in Western Australia, 24 minutes to two in South Australia and in the Northern Territory. So we've got people listening on digital. We've got people listening on your apps. We've got people listening on Channel 25. So there's still plenty of people out there that you can join us on 1300 800 222. If you have a question you want to pose to the nation, if you want to answer this question, all right, so the question is this. If the thumb isn't a finger, which it isn't, how do we have a middle finger, which I guess we don't? If you would like to debate that, you are more than welcome because we have five digits. We have four fingers and a thumb. So if you work that out logically, then if we have four fingers, then we don't have a middle finger. So what are we going to call it? There is a lot of love coming out there for a bird finger or for the rude finger, but maybe there's another one. Is it the long finger? I don't know. But do you agree with that, that we don't have a middle finger? 1-300-800-222. I know there are bigger questions to ask in the world, but this is the one that we're posing. If you have another question that you would like to put out there, then please do on 1300 800 222. We'll keep you updated with the scores on the cricket as it goes on with the women's T20. Although, if you're choosing to listen to it, you should be listening on analog, or if you're on the app, then you go to the big red cricket thing. So you'll be able to find it there. Wasn't it sad about us losing the cricket? But that was all right. They did well, you've got to say. And things are looking good for the future with that young side. So if you want to join us, 1-300-800-222. We might, as the morning progresses, give you the opportunity to request some songs a little bit later because we'll have a bit of time. So we might give you the opportunity to do that, to request a few songs. It has to be computer says no or computer says yes on the program, though, to make things that little bit easier for Maddie. So if the song is within our system, which is a lot of songs, got to say, if it's within our system, we'll play it for you. But that a little bit later. If you want to join us, flipping the bird. So if this is where the term flipping the bird comes from, apparently. Flipping the bird. Imagine your middle finger pointing upwards for the rude sign, then flip your whole hand upside down and the middle finger becomes the tail of the bird. Really? Really? Nah. Is that right? Is that what it is? Imagine your middle finger pointing. Everyone do it. Your middle finger pointing upwards for the rude sign. Then flip your whole hand upside down. All right? And the middle finger becomes the tail of the bird. I can't see it. However it may be. So if you want to join it, every kid knows the finger is the tall man. Thank you, Jared. I've never heard that, but it may well be. 1-300-800-222 text 0437-774-774. All those things to consider, as well as anything else that you'd like to pop out there as well.

Marvin Gaye. Let's get it on. Hi, TC. My grandkids call it the swear finger. Well, I don't. Is that appropriate? Even without the thumb as a finger, it's still a middle finger. The digit that is the longest edge still creates a center or middle line between your four fingers. No, that's not middle, is it? It creates a center or middle line between your four fingers. The middle, it's got no middle. Because if middle of five is middle, is the third one in the middle. If you've only got four, you can't have a middle. Oh, you said... No, there's a gap in there. Anyway, that may be technically right. Hi, Trevor. How and

0: Why do onions grow in layers? Oh, there's a big philosophical question. Because it's always considered to be. Wasn't it in Shrek? Didn't Donkey say that he's like an onion? You just peel away all the layers. It was like, what was that, Maddie? Ah, ogres are like onions. Really? Because they have layers. I thought ogres were pretty like one-dimensional in their own little way. Hello, Dorothy.
1: Hello. I was just going to talk about, as far as I understand it, we have 10 fingers, but the thumb also has a special name, the thumb.
0: But you see, we have 10 digits.
1: No, 10 fingers, don't we?
0: No, 10 digits.
1: Don't we in the song, little song they sing, 10 little fingers and 10 little toes?
0: Oh, do they sing that?
1: Isn't there a song?
0: I wonder if, no, you see, you have 10 toes, but not 10 fingers, because your thumb is actually very different to the fingers. Because the thumb, right, isn't technically a finger. Fingers have three distinct bones, right? Thumbs only have two. So they've got three bones and they've got more joints than thumbs have got. Fingers have got two joints, three joints, and thumbs have only got two. So technically, I know that we can still call it a finger if you want to, but technically it's not a finger.
1: Is this how you define a finger, is it?
0: Well, yeah, because I mean, from what I see, we often refer to fingers, we call them, we've got five digits. Fingers have three bones and two joints, whereas thumbs only have two bones and one joint. So they're different.
1: Well, does a finger have to have three joints, does it?
0: Yeah, so fingers have got three joints and three bones and two joints.
1: I have to consult with the medical expert.
0: So I wonder if the medical expert would go, yeah, they probably would. But we tend to say that we have five fingers, but do we? See, this is the big philosophical question, Dorothy.
1: Oh, because I would say that we have, 10 fingers, five fingers on each hand, but one is also called a thumb. But I'll beg to,
0: Well, I think they're technically different, but that doesn't mean you can't call them five. You can still call them 10 fingers. I won't mind. Will it be, I don't think it'll worry you too much, will it?
1: No. I would just like to know how they,
0: What I'll do is I'll look up, because thumb actually has a whole different meaning. I think it means fat joint or fat something. So it actually has a specific meaning. We'll look up what fingers meaning as well. Dorothy, thank you. I know, people out there are thinking this is a bit too much thought for this time of the morning, but why not? The thumb is a finger. The bones of your thumb have the same names as those of your other fingers. No, it's not. Because it's physically different, your thumb, to the fingers. So as I said, fingers have got three bones and two joints, whereas thumb has only two bones and one joint. It sits at a different angle. Oh, I wonder what Wayne thinks. Hello, Wayne.
2: Yeah, g'day, mate. If you want to be technical, don't use common words like finger. Use the technical name phalange, and you have 20 of them. 10 on your hands and 10 on your feet.
0: Phalange, which is, what's the technical word, meaning of phalange?
2: Phalange is a technical word for the digits at the end of your hand.
0: Okay, so we have 10 digits.
2: Which are also 10 phalanges.
0: 10 phalanges.
2: Finger is not a technical term.
0: Okay.
2: You say if you want to be technical, they're phalanges. They've got nothing to do with fingers.
0: All right then. So what do we have on it? What are toes phalanges?
2: Yes, they are. And like all our hand bones are metacarpals, all our foot bones are metatarsals.
0: So, but the phalanges are different on the fingers than they are on the thumb?
2: Yeah, because they're on the end of your leg rather than on the end of your arm.
0: No, I'm talking about on your hands. So, but the phalange, the actual phalange of the fingers, so their setup is different to the thumb.
2: The five phalanges, so on the end of your hand, there's no fingers, there's five phalanges. on each hand.
0: So what I've got here is that collectively fingers have three bones, right, phalanges, and two joints, whereas the thumb only has two bones, phalanges, and one joint. So they're technically different.
2: Technically, they're called phalanges.
0: But there are a different amount of phalanges on the finger than the thumb.
2: There's probably a different number of bones in your phalanges, depending on whether you're talking about the phalanges of your big toe or your thumb or your fingers or whatever. They're definitely all phalanges. I think if you went to, if you did anatomy and biology and you wrote finger in your essay, you probably would fail.
0: Well, maybe so. That's interesting, Wayne. Thank you. Yeah. I'm still got to work it out. If anyone out there is a doctor or has a degree in human biology, 1-300-800-222. It's all very, thumbs have never been fingers. That we were taught, Trevor, says Christopher and Kirribilli. Joan in Bendigo says, where is the... We never have a quiz on a Monday morning, but thank you for the thought, Joan. Never on a Monday morning. We haven't had a quiz on a Monday morning for probably 20 years, 15 years. Trevor, you'll be missed. Oh, thank you. Thanks, that's very kind. If someone annoys me, can I give them three bones? Yeah, if you want to. Trevor, never heard naughty finger, but you've made me wonder. Was bad finger flipping the bird to everyone? Oh, bad finger the band. I don't know. Hello, Tony. How are you?
3: I am well, Trev. Yourself, mate?
0: Well, thank you. Very well.
3: Mate, sorry to butt in on you, but I think your logic is a little bit flawed.
0: Tell me why.
3: Mate, you said the toes have... fingers have three joints, correct, and thumbs have two joints, correct?
0: Yes.
3: But then we have five toes on each foot.
0: Mm.
3: Four of them have three joints, and the big toe only has two, but it's still a toe.
0: Oh, is that right? Does the big toe only have two joints?
3: Of course it does. Well, I'm looking at mine now, lying in bed, and I can't guarantee it's only got two joints.
0: Okay, so that means, so technically...
3: I've got two.
0: So technically the big toe isn't a toe.
3: No, I didn't say that. I said your concept of toes and fingers...
0: Yeah.
3: In with fingers, you said the fingers have three joints and the thumb only has two.
0: Yeah.
3: Then I would ask you to tell us how toes can have three joints and two joints and still be toes.
0: I don't know. Someone else might be able to explain why.
3: That was what you said, all right.
0: I didn't realise, to be honest, I didn't realise that the toe, the thumb, and, I mean the big toe only had two.
3: It does. Well, how long since you've had a look at your big toe?
0: Well, I haven't really analysed it for a very long time.
3: You don't put a sock on every day and have a look at it?
0: No, well, I don't bother to notice. But I guess the thumb is different, though.
3: Over the years having you on air, and we are sorely going to miss you. And Magpie, if she was still alive, would be saying the same.
0: Miss Magpie a lot, Tony.
3: You're not the only one.
0: Yeah, so true. Good on you, mate. Thank you.
3: You go very, very well in your retirement. And I wish you the best.
0: Very kind of you, Tony. You stay well.
3: You take care, pig.
0: But anyway, I had a friend who lost his thumb in a car accident and the surgeon put his big toe on his hand. That's true. See, the thing about the thumb is that it's that whole idea of that it's opposed. You know what I mean? So the thumb is considered a finger, largely depends on the contact. I understand that. I just think it's very interesting. I've been the big toe thing... But it can't, it isn't got that opposed thing with the four fingers. So you can't pick things up with your, well, you can pick things up with your feet, sort of. I think Australia's giving you the bird. No, it's not. Well, it is a little bit. Well, you can. Doesn't worry me too much. The big toe is not opposable. That's true. To the other toes. While the thumb is, you can't play guitar with your feet, says John. Some people could. So that's the big thing. That's the difference with the thumb, is that's opposable. That's why you can grasp things and pick things up. You can't with your big toe. Well, if you can, good on you. Hello, Roz.
4: Good evening.
0: What have you got for us?
4: Okay. We've got five things sticking out of our hands.
0: Yes. On each hand, right. Yes.
4: Okay. Now, you can argue and do whatever you want to say, but a forefinger and a thumb, I can pick up, say, a crumb.
0: Yes.
4: But I can't with any of my other fingers. Like, I can't use my index or my ring. Well, I could maybe if I was clever to pick up. So it's the thumb and the forefinger that has allowed us as a species to, I don't know, fly spaceships to Mars.
0: Yeah, that was the, that's the big thing, is that opposable thumb.
4: Yeah, it's that forefinger and the thumb.
0: Hmm. So now, it's not a finger then, is it?
4: Who cares?
0: Well, it's
4: doesn't really matter. Is it pathetic? It's just that digit that does that for us.
0: Yeah.
4: I don't know, I can call it a thumb, I could call it, I don't know, a pine tree. It's a name.
0: Yeah, but we name everything.
4: Okay, all right, yes, we do. But, okay, we have a thumb.
0: Yeah, and we've got four fingers.
4: Yes, and babies suck thumbs.
0: Yeah.
4: But, yeah, so I'm just saying, blah, blah, blah, hippopotamus. You know what I mean? It's that forefinger and thumb that's allowed us.
0: Yeah, it's true.
4: What we do.
0: Yeah. And isn't it wonderful?
4: Oh, it's, hey, I knit, I crochet, I draw, I dream. It's that finger and thumb.
0: That's right.
4: Could you pick your nose without a forefinger?
0: Yes.
4: Okay. What finger would you use?
0: Probably small, little finger.
4: Yes, but I'm just, you know, it's there. We evolved that.
0: Yeah.
4: And may it be good, may it not be good for the planet, but we are here and we have the thumb and the forefinger.
0: And it's a wonderful thing. Thank you, Roz. Phalanges are the long bones that make up the digits, the fingers and the toes, in humans and other vertebrates. There are 56 phalanges in the human body, and with 14 in each hand and 14 in each foot, not 5 per hand or foot like the previous caller. Ah, there we go. Not 5 per hand. Thank you. Oh, you see? There's all these. If you've got another question you want to put out there, then please do, because I just found that interesting, just as a matter of language as well. Hello, Ken.
5: Oh, how are you, Trev?
0: What do you think?
5: How are you? You mentioned it just before, actually, after I rung in, that quite often I've heard of surgeons replacing thumbs with toes.
0: Yes. But I wonder, but does that mean, I guess it can, because if the bottom joint is still there, in the thumb, I guess it can still oppose and can still do the same things.
5: Exactly. Well, I don't know much about biology. I haven't got that, but I've heard it's from time to time that someone's had the operation where they've lost their thumb and they've got the surgeon to replace it with one of their toes.
0: Yeah, and I presume that that's because you can still grasp and use that joint or that digit in its place because the bottom part of the Yeah, because the bottom part is still there, which causes the opposing.
5: And if you look at the your toe and your thumb, the thumb looks more like a toe than a finger, doesn't it?
0: The thumb, yeah, it does. That's true. So in that case, do we only have? You see, this is getting rid of like right down. Do we only have four toes and a big toe?
5: Oh, you're getting a bit complicated for me. I'm a morning guy.
0: We'll see how we go with that. Look, thank you. We have four fingers and four arms. And four arms. Very good. Let's just say we've got five pointy things on our hand. We can say that, if you like. The middle finger is so called because it's in the middle of the hand. Is that right? Is that because it's in the middle of the hand? Oh, that's a really nice point. Maybe it is. Maybe it's in the middle of the hand, and that's why it's called the middle finger. If that's the case, thank you, because I find that a little bit interesting. So maybe it is because it's in the middle of the hand. If you're holding up your hand now and you look at your middle finger and then draw a line down, it is in the middle of your hand. That's a very, very good one.

0: Hello, Peter.
1: Morning, Mr. Trevor. How are you?
0: Do you like that idea that it's called the middle finger because it's in the middle of your hand?
1: Not really into it that much.
0: Okay, fair enough.
1: Well, I was going to say, the thumb has three bones.
0: One, right. Two. Oh, but the other one's further down in your hand.
1: It goes right back to the wrist. What the thumb doesn't have is a knuckle.
0: Ah.
1: Right? And I think you'll find it comes from, you know, many millions of years ago when we used to hang around in the trees, because it's sort of like a bird's foot. One of them's at the back.
0: Yeah.
1: But, you know, it's evolved that way because you've got the four that are all joined. The four fingers all have a knuckle.
0: Yeah.
1: At the palm. But the thumb doesn't go into the palm. It goes straight back to the wrist.
0: But we do. It is a knuckle still, though, isn't it?
1: Well, yes, but it's not in line with the other knuckles. So
0: no.
1: You can't hit someone in the face with a thumb knuckle, can you?
0: Yeah, right, you can if you turn it around and sort of like hit downwards like that.
1: No.
0: I know what you mean.
1: But it actually joins back near the wrist. So,
0: yeah.
1: And it hasn't got all those bones between the knuckles and the wrist that the other four fingers have.
0: Yeah.
1: Is all I'm saying. I mean, I'm objecting to you saying that the thumb's only got two bones. It actually has three.
0: Well, that's what, when I was doing my reading about it, it says that it does only have two bones.
1: Well, I just
0: maybe it's that you can see.
1: One, two, three. You can feel them. And you can move them and wobble them around and all sorts of things.
0: All right. Well, I'm not going to look it up. We're not going to look it up because that would be cheating. And I've always said there'll be no cheating.
1: Well, I didn't look it up. I'm just looking at my hand and, you know, that's it.
0: All right. Well, go with it unless somebody else who happens to be a human biologist or something rings up.
1: But like I'm saying, the thumb doesn't have all those bones.
0: Yeah.
1: Like it doesn't have a knuckle person. Well, the knuckle itself is right back, but it doesn't have that set of bones in between
0: the
1: wrist and the knuckle.
0: Yeah.
1: And it doesn't form part of the palm.
0: All right, we'll put it out there and we'll see how we go. Good talking to you anyway, Pete.
1: Yeah. Oh, by the way, have a good long vacation.
0: Thank you. And thank you for that posting that I read that you also put on the Overnight's Facebook site as well.
1: Who, me?
0: Yeah. Was that you?
1: It wasn't me.
0: I'll thank you for it anyway.
1: I've never posted anything. Well, I posted in, yeah.
0: Well, take it on board and just have it anyway.
1: Okay.
0: Good on you. Thank you. Is that right, though? Because from my reading of the whole thing was that it only has two bones. Like, quite true. Well, could be wrong. It would be good to talk to you, though, if you're out there and you're a doctor or a person that has a lot of knowledge of human biology and maybe studied it, then help us out with that. Thumb is a digit, first digit, medical description. Thank you. So it's a digit but not a finger. If there's anything else you want to talk about, you're more than welcome. Don't mind. Hello, Anne-Marie.
2: Hello, TC. I was getting phalanged out. I thought I'd better call.
0: Yeah.
2: I was born with flat feet, lucky me. And my good Scottish mother took us to the podiatrist and we had to pick up pins and pegs with our toes because that strengthened your arch of your foot. And
0: really?
2: Got that working. Yeah. So, and I had to, you could pick it up with your toes. So I'm great at picking stuff up with my toes. And then you had to walk on the side of your foot. So, and walk around like that. So that was one of the exercises we had to do. So, that's one of my circus tricks.
0: I can pick things up with my toes.
2: Yeah. So that's what we had to do with flat feet. So,
0: it's handy too, isn't it?
2: Oh, yeah. Oh, and look, I'm ambidextrous in the hands. I'm usually left-handed writing, but I'm ambidextrous in most things, like when I bowl or if I'm playing tennis.
0: Yeah.
2: I don't have a backhand. I swap the racket. It used to drive my brother nuts.
0: That's a bit evil, really.
2: Oh, yeah, I'm an evil child. I'm the second one, so that's, of course.
0: That's double.
2: Anyway, 24 more days to go for you, my dear friend.

0: And, you know, we love you.
1: We'll look forward to talking to you a little bit more. Thanks, Anne-Marie.
0: No worries.
1: He's right. If you look at your thumb, it has three joints, but the third joint towards the wrist, says Christine. You know, I'm just going from what I read. And what I read and what I write down is this. The thumb is a digit but is technically not a finger. While we often use fingers to refer to all five digits collectively, fingers have three bones, phalanges, and two joints, whereas the thumb has only two bones and one joint, and it sits at a different angle to allow for grasping. So I'm just quoting what I read.
0: Right. And, you know, we love you.
1: We'll look forward to talking to you a little bit more. Thanks, Anne-Marie.
0: No worries.
1: He's right. If you look at your thumb, it has three joints, but the third joint towards the wrist, says Christine. You know, I'm just going from what I read. And what I read and what I write down is this. The thumb is a digit but is technically not a finger. While we often use fingers to

0: Right? So if I'm wrong, I'm just looking at my thumb. I can see two bones. But is that different? The bit, who knows? Who knows? That's why I'm looking for someone who can also set us straight. Toes are digits also. Yeah. But is it the big toe? Well, I know it doesn't oppose. So, well, you can still pick things up with your toes. Hello, Chris. I'm getting stuck into this. I didn't realise that there could be so many different ways that we can look at this one question.
1: Yeah, excuse me. I've come down with a cold today, but I'll battle through.
0: You're right.
1: I'd give me right up if you gave me dextrous, but I'm going to introduce whales into the.
0: Nice.
1: Yeah, just go, talk about tangent.
0: Yeah.
1: Well, if you look at a whale's skeleton, they have remnants of fingers in their flippers.
0: Yes.
1: Because they used to be land-based mammals, kind of like cattle or horses.
0: Hmm.
1: And, they modified to get out of the water and turn into something. And then they said, stuff this, we're going to make it to water again. And same as seals and stuff like that, you know. So
0: within their flippers.
1: Yeah, within their flippers. Bring up a skeleton of a whale or a Zalan from QI. There's the remnants. They're different from ours because they have more sections in them, I suppose you could say.
0: Yeah, they've evolved in a different way.
1: Well, things change over millions of years, and from when we came from Africa. And the Saharan plains kind of developed where there's less trees, so we had to walk between trees, and our feet changed, like, because we used to have climbing feet with opposable.
0: That's a good point too. So they've got opposable toes on primates.
1: Exactly.
0: Yeah.
1: So as we stood up and started walking around the joint. It also helped develop our brains because our brain matter was further away from the hot ground. So, it was cooler and it had developed room to expand and grow and get knowledge and get smarter. And your feet at the same time were kind of reincorporating the opposable toe into the digit that it doesn't kind of come today,
0: Look, great points, Chris. Thank you. If there's something else you want to talk about, you're more than welcome. I'm just going in the directions that you lead us. That's all we're doing. You can lead us in another direction if you want to. All you've got to do is ring 1-300-800-222, or you can text us on 0437 774 774.

0: That's red, red wine by UB40. Whales have skeletal structures in flippers resembling the human arm, wrist and hand. Thank you, Sue. Look at Neil the seal on ABC footage and you can see his digits in his flippers as he is sleeping on his back. Thank you. The great thumb war debate. That's true. 1, 2, 3, 4. Let's have a thumb war. The joys of thumb wars. The great debate of 2026. Thank you. Hello, Stuart.
1: Good evening.
0: Sarah. What did you want to say, Stuart?
1: It was wrecking my brain. It was UB40. I haven't heard it for 30 years or something anyway.
0: It's been a little while.
1: Yeah, it's been a bit. I end up with Jupitrans contractor.
0: The what?
1: Jupitrans.
0: What's that?
1: It affects your tendons in your fingers.
0: Oh, okay. Yeah.
1: And it locks it up. Some people, I think, oh, you've got carpal tunnel, but it's all different. Because there's more bones in your hands than the rest of your whole body.
0: But it wouldn't be the rest of your whole body, is it?
1: Yeah, there's more stuff happening in your hands than anywhere else in your whole body.
0: Well, that's true. I've got arthritis in my left thumb down the base of it.
1: You're lucky compared to what I've got.
0: Yeah, well, that's not very good at all.
1: They want to cut your fingers off because you're crippled and it doesn't affect your thumbs.
0: Ah, so the thumbs are different.
1: That's the point I'm trying to make for you guys.
0: So why doesn't it affect your thumbs?
1: Well, it's got a lot to do with collagen. It's the makeup in your it's genetic.
0: Yeah.
1: I know, and it can skip generations. But as far as I'm aware, or that I know, is that it's a lifelong terminal. You can't get away from it.
0: Look, that's sad, Stuart, but it's interesting that it doesn't affect your thumbs because they're different to your fingers. Thank you for that. Trev, any thoughts on a certain supermarket putting their Christmas fare up on sale this week? They are not. Has anybody else seen Christmas stuff up already? Already? I mean, I know that you can do it for, like, Christmas in July. Maybe it's just up there for Christmas in July. And not any other time. Hello, Andrew.
2: G'day, Gobber.
0: You're sending us off on another tangent.
2: Yes, I am indeed.
0: Where would you like to send us?
2: I'd like to send you on a why do we Australians use Cockney rhyming slang from the East End of London more than anywhere else in the world?
0: Well, probably from our ancestry, I guess.
2: Yeah, but it's just funny. We use it.
0: We've also got our own rhyming slang as well.
2: Yeah.
0: So we use some of the Cockney rhyming slang, like bowl of fruit.
2: Yeah.
0: What are some other Cockney ones?
2: Wouldn't be dead quids and.
0: Is that rhyming slang though?
2: It kind of is. Yeah. We just take it on board.
0: Oh, yeah. But, I mean, dead horse is tomato sauce, which I think is an Australian one.
2: Mm-hmm.
0: And Noah's Ark for shark.
2: Yep.
0: I think is an Australian one. So we do use Cockney rhyming slang, and then we've added our own, I guess, and made it our own flavour.
2: Yeah, but why have we done it more than...
0: Oh, more than other places, why it like it? I bet they do in America. I bet there's bits of Cockney rhyming slang used over there, maybe. I don't know. We'll put it out there and ask, but we'll also talk about why it is or what are some of the Australian rhyming slangs as well.
2: It's just quite interesting, I think.
0: Yeah, I'll put it out there. If anyone's got a reason why you think that we use rhyming slang, Cockney rhyming slang, and... what are the differences? So what are some examples of Cockney rhyming slang and Australian rhyming slang, because we have come up with our own. I'm pretty sure they're our own. And there's the base of your thumb, Trevor. I bet it's that joint near your wrist. So that's the base of your thumb. So that's one joint, two joints, and one, two, three. I know it's very technical, but it's also just that little bit fascinating, sort of. But some people via text don't think it is. Hello, Vendo.
3: Oh, g'day, Trev. How are you?
0: So do you reckon it's the middle finger is in the middle of your hand?
3: No, I reckon your palm's in the middle of your hand.
0: You know? Oh, no, if you do a line, right? So you hold your hand up, do a line from...
3: I did that before. It's still not middle, is it?
0: Well, it sort of is.
3: Oh, I don't know. Yeah, maybe. Look, I found myself... At the start of the show, I was still driving before I just got here.
0: Yeah.
3: And you said, oh, yeah, do the rude finger, turn it upside down, and here I am driving down the...
0: Oh, no, not if you're driving.
3: Giving myself the bird upside down. And I thought, I can't even see a bird in that. And I thought, is this fella going to retire and go into hypnosis or something?
0: No, so don't do it if you're driving.
3: Well, it's too late. I've done it.
0: As long as you got home safely, that's good.
3: I don't know. I'm only halfway through my night. Now, the other thing is, Barry Crocker having a shocker.
0: That's true, a Barry Crocker.
3: Oh, that's a good one, isn't it?
0: That is a very good one.
3: Someone said, oh, you wobble your hand around. What a fantastic word, wobble.
0: Wobble's a great word.
3: Isn't it?
0: Because it describes what you're actually doing, and it has a sort of, it feels like it, and I'm just going to say it doesn't sound like it because there's no sound, but it is. It describes it beautifully.
3: Think of a bowl of jelly, wobbly. Mm-hmm. Sometimes the water's wobbly. Sometimes you put the wobbly boot on.
0: And so, yes, and sometimes you do feel a little wobbly.
3: Well, that's often with the wobbly boots.
0: That's true, the wobbly boots.
3: What's the deal with that anyway?
0: I've never heard that phrase before, wobbly boots. It's a beauty, though.
3: Oh, it's a cracker, isn't it? Anyway, but, have a look at your hand and see where the palm is. Fold all your fingers down to where they rest.
0: Yeah.
3: And that's your palm. That's the middle of your hand there.
0: All right, we can call it that. I'm sorry, I'm still thinking about the wobbly boots. So it's not.
3: You only put on one wobbly boot. The other one's probably regular.
0: Thank you, Vendo. It wasn't my fault. I had on wobbly boots. That's what the problem was. Yes. Hello, Donald.
4: Oh, hello, Trevor. All this talk about fingers and toes is very interesting. No bones about it.
0: No bones about it. Have you ever worn the wobbly boots?
4: Why do we say no bones about it? No, not wobbly boots. No,
0: no bones about it.
4: Why do we say that?
0: Does that mean it's got no substance? Or doesn't? Oh, maybe it's because it doesn't hold up.
4: I've got no idea.
0: I don't know either.
4: I did send you a picture of the bird onto the text there. I don't know if you saw it, but it's a duck-like picture, but the two out of... knuckles make like wings, and the central up the finger looks like the neck of the bird. That's why it's a bird.
0: Oh, so I don't have to hold it upside down?
4: No, you don't.
0: Because that sort of got me a little confused.
4: I can tell you what that is, but it's not nice for radio.
0: Oh, that'd be good. No, we don't want things that aren't nice for radio.
4: I'll text it to you. I'll head it with don't read this out.
0: The third bone on your thumb bypasses the back of your hand and connects directly to your wrist. Thank you, Harry. So that means you do only have two pharynges in your thumb. Phalanges.
4: I don't know.
0: Phalanges.
4: All right. I got

0: two or three things for you.
1: Mm.
0: Firstly, you said about toes and stuff not gripping. That television show, 8 out of 10 Cats, hosted by them, Rob Beckett, who's on there, he's got blonde hair and a big smile, big teeth. He peeled a banana with his feet on that show one day. It's one of his gimmicky things. He got bare feet and he peeled the banana, and so that was there.
1: Oh, dear, that's funny.
0: And rhyming slang, I remember Ocean's 11, the newer one, Don Cheadle's character was explaining things. He goes, and we're really in Barney Rubble. And they're all looking at him, and he goes, Barney Rubble? Trouble?
1: Trouble.
0: Oh, okay. Because they didn't understand what he was saying.
1: But is Barney Rubble, is that, would that be an American rhyming slang?
0: No, he was an English character as part of their 11.
1: Ah, movie. I see.
0: So yep. That was it. Now, one final thing. In 1968, during the Korean War and such forth, American ship, I think it was the Pablo or Peblu or something like that, didn't have a great crew on it, but it got too close to North Korean waters, and the North Koreans captured the ship.
1: Hmm.
0: And as part of their promotional photos of, look, we captured the Americans, they had them in the background, and all the soldiers, the sailors lined up. But the sailors were flipping the bird, and they told the North Koreans that it was a Hawaiian symbol for good luck.
1: Mm.
0: But what it was really doing was undermining their propaganda photos by having the Koreans

0: It was a real sort of propaganda coup. They found out afterwards and summarily gave them extra prison duties and things like that, and possibly a whack behind the ear, but that's it, yes.
1: A clip under the ear.
0: Yes. Well, I've been polite about that too.
1: I wonder, because when you got a clip under the ear, I'm just trying to, because I always found that a little bit weird too.
0: I saw, because of all the soccer and the fake fall downs and the calls for the ambulance and such forth, one player went past another one and just gave him the slightest, you know, thumb and forefinger flick behind the ear. Well, he went down. You'd think he'd had concussion. He was rolling around on the ground, and it was just ridiculous.
1: Go on.
0: Final question. I did send you a link for Young Frankenstein. Did you have a chance to look at it?
1: I haven't had a chance to look at it, but thank you for that, because I will.
0: A whole weekend. What do you do with your time?
1: We had a really big weekend this weekend. We went out on Friday. We don't normally go. We went out Friday night. We went out on Saturday night, and then we met friends for lunch and a couple of beers at lunchtime Sunday.
0: Is this prep for retirement?
1: It's getting ready. We get what I'm going to do. I hope it isn't going to be this, because otherwise I'll be more exhausted than when I work. Thanks, Donald. Radio.
0: See you.
1: Thanks, mate. 1-300-800-222. Old mate's got a left wobbly boot. So what we used to say if someone looks a bit drunk, yeah. Got a left wobbly. Why was it the left wobbly boot? Why couldn't you have two wobbly boots? I don't know. Hi, Trev. Answer, Antarctica. Well, it could be. Thumbs are labelled. Here we go. Thumbs are labelled as much for three reasons. The two bones instead of three. It has less joints. However, these joints account for reason number three, being the axis of the joint, which allows for the opposability. No bones about it. Thank you, John. Toodles. Toodles to you too. How come when something is really expensive, some people say, oh, that's dear? My nan used to say it a lot. So that's the different meaning. So dear can be something that's expensive, or dear can be a kind word to call someone dear, or it could be a dear as in venison, as eating them. So that's just one of those things. It's deer. There's my bad general spelling. Deer as in deer as expensive, the same as deer as in my dear friend spelling. Maddie's D-E-A-R, my dear friend. So deer as in expensive is the same as deer as in the animal. Maddie with her spelling expertise. It's better than mine, but she said it could be wrong. We'll work that out in just a bit. Someone will send a text, I promise. So why? Now, that's like asking why with, like, which and which is all different spelling. It's just the, could we call it the joys of the English language? The joy of the simple fact that there aren't really, well, there aren't really any rules associated with the English language. There's a what? Is there really? There's a hotel called the Wobbly Boot Hotel in Bogabilla, I think. If anyone's been to the Wobbly Boot Hotel, give us a ring. 1-300-800-222 or on text 0437-774-774. I am enjoying this conversation. If you want to send it off in other directions, please do. Because we don't really need to sort out the whole hand debate, as it is, the great debate of 2026. But you never know. If you are a doctor and you're listening, please give us a ring and explain to us why it is that those exact points, that we have three phalanges in your fingers and only two in your thumb, but there's a belief that we have a third, but we can't see it so much because it's in the structure of the hand. If that's the case, please give us a ring. If you are a doctor or a biologist, a human biologist, and you'd like to tell us the exact differences and why, please do. If you don't want to, that's okay. News is coming up soon.

0: Daryl Braithwaite in One Summer. Yeah, Donald's got a question. What word is pronounced the same four times but has four different spellings? So what word is pronounced the same four times but has four different spellings? 1-300-800-222. So it sounds the same. So four different ways sounds the same and it's spelt four different ways. If you can help us with that, give us a ring on 1-300-800-222. The deer which I bought my car off a switch was quite clear. So deer, D-double-E-R, is just the animal. D-E-A-R is expensive and someone who is very close to you and dear to you. So that's how it works. So Donald's question, give us a call.
1: ABC News with Andrew Kaloupis. Speculation has increased about the health of Iran's supreme leader after he failed to appear at his father and predecessor's funeral. Vast crowds have attended the ceremonies, which will culminate in his burial on Thursday. The ABC's Karishma Vyas is in Tehran.
2: Mojtaba Khomeini was severely injured, according to reports, in the same Israeli airstrike that killed his father here in Tehran in February, and he hasn't been seen or heard from since, apart from a few statements that he's released regarding the peace negotiations with the United States. Even today, we saw his siblings pay tribute at the ceremonies, but we have not seen him. As authorities say that's because they are keeping him safe, that he has a target on his back by the Israeli government.
1: Prime Minister Anthony

0: Albanese has taken aim at the Coalition and One Nation in a speech to the New South Wales Labor Conference. Premier Chris Minns earlier acknowledged the threat of One Nation and told delegates the party needed to climb Everest ahead of next year's state election. In his address, Mr Albanese said the government's political opponents are not offering solutions.
1: It is the race to the bottom that all three right-wing parties are caught up in. They are the axis of grievance, each trying to be more anti-fairness, more anti-worker, more anti-aspiration.
0: The Australian Federal Police Commissioner, Chrissy Barrett, is set to meet her international counterparts, including FBI Director Kash Patel, at a major United Nations police summit in New York this week. Here's political reporter Pablo Vinales.
2: For the first time, Australia is hosting the United Nations Chief of Police Summit in New York, which will bring together a delegation of over 140 member states. AFP Commissioner Chrissy Barrett is set to address the event on Wednesday and make the case for the UN to adopt an Australian training model. She'll point to the AFP's police peacekeeping program in the Pacific as a measure of success and will call for a Pacific policing body to bolster sovereignty and security in the region. Commissioner Barrett is also expected to meet with FBI Director Kash Patel and NYPC Chief Jessica Tisch to discuss cooperation in countering terrorism.
0: Advocates say Queensland's youth detention system is already at capacity as the state government proposes mandatory jail for serious young offenders who breach bail. Premier David Crisafulli says the new breach bail, go to jail policy would target what he calls reckless and repeat youth offenders. The government hasn't released its draft legislation but says it wants the laws passed by the end of the year. Youth Advocacy Centre Chief Executive Catherine Hayes says correction facilities are already under significant strain.
3: Unfortunately, the detention centres are overflowing with kids at the moment, so that there's kids already in adult watch houses for up to 2 weeks. So the system's already at capacity and I can't see that there's any room to accommodate more kids.
0: Residents on Queensland's north coast have been forced from their homes as authorities investigate suspected space debris washing up on their local beaches. Emergency crews in hazmat suits have been searching Forest Beach near Ingham, where several unidentified objects have been found. The beach has been closed while authorities assess whether the materials are hazardous. Some homes near the initial discovery were evacuated as a precaution. Resident Acacia Griffith says her family was told to leave after an object washed up near their property.
4: We were told to evacuate because one of the objects had washed up on the front access to our property, which put us in that 500 metre radius zone. So yeah, we were pretty much told to evacuate on the Friday. We chose to stay because obviously we've got livestock. Friday night, all you could hear was like helicopters and drones flying up and down the beach.
0: The British military says a cargo ship has come under attack off the coast of Yemen in the Red Sea. The UK's Maritime Trade Operations Centre reported the attack off Hodeidah City, which is under the control of the Iran-backed Houthi rebels. The ship and crew are reported to be safe and unharmed, and no group has immediately claimed responsibility. In motorsport, Ferrari's Charles Leclerc has won his first Formula One Grand Prix in nearly 2 years, with victory in the British Grand Prix at Silverstone. Britain's George Russell and Lewis Hamilton crossed second and third respectively. Australia's Oscar Piastri started well back on the grid and finished in 11th position. You're up to date with the latest from ABC News.
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8: Good morning. Well, it's really only 5 minutes past three. Because we haven't got the weather. So if you're wondering where the weather is, by the way, that's because we're broadcasting digital. So we're broadcasting into digital radios. We're broadcasting into Channel 25. We're broadcasting on the app. And so for that reason, because of technical things, we can't give you your normal weather that you normally get. So if you're wondering where it is, that's where it is. Yeah, so now, by the way, it's now 6 minutes past three, 6 minutes past one in WA, 24 minutes to three in South Australia and in the Northern Territory. We're talking about hands and toes. We're talking about fingers and thumbs. So we have been asked to move on by Liz, who said, can you pose this question? Where in the world can you fly a passenger plane upside down and yet land it safely? So where in the world can you fly a passenger plane upside down and yet land it safely? Because you can fly acrobatic planes upside down and land it safely, but I guess that's not a passenger plane. So where can you fly a passenger plane upside down, and land it safely? If you can answer that question, it'd be good. Donald pointed out that there is a word that has sounds the same with four different words, but has four different spellings. So if you want to add that to the list of things, a couple of people that have sent texts in reference to that. It could be weather. It could be where, two, two and two. But that's three. Where, as in W-E-A-R, where, as in W-E-I-R. That's where, though, isn't it? So it doesn't really have the same spelling, where and where. So where is different, I reckon. That's just my thought. Where, and where. So where, W-H-E-R-E, where, W-E-A-R, where as in W-E apostrophe R-E, and where as in W-A-R-E, says Jan. Very good. Your, and your. That's pretty good, Ryan. Or, and or. It doesn't really work well when you're explaining it on radio, really, though, does it? I mean, it's a nice idea, but it's sort of not really radio-y, because then you've got to just do the spellings of all the different ones. So that's right. So that's an interesting question, though, because I don't know the answer to that. Where in the world can you fly a passenger plane upside down and you land it safely? Nice work, Liz. Hello, Dale.
9: Hello, Trevor. I've got another one for you. Woggle.
8: Oh, love
9: it. You know where the word woggle comes from?
8: Yeah, I was in the Cubs.
9: There you are, in the Scouts.
8: Well, I didn't make it to Scouts. I only did Cubs.
9: All right. Okay. Well, the other one I came across the other day was Judy Dench, and she's describing this woman as being very fay, F-A-Y.
8: Yeah.
9: It took me three dictionaries until I found it. It's called Sprite.
8: So F-A-Y.
9: F-A-Y.
8: Very fay.
9: Very fay, yes. Judy Dench was describing our Australian actress as being very fay.
8: So what does it mean?
9: One of the words is a sprite.
8: A sprite or sprite?
9: Sprite.
8: Well, sprite means...
9: As in fairy.
8: Well, I thought that sprite was sort of nimble.
9: Yes, that's right. So there's another one for you. But the English language is a mongrel language, isn't it, really?
8: Oh, it is. It's. I mean, if you want to take a look at monocultures, have a look at our English language. Because it is hardly monocultural. Our whole English language is made up of a whole bucket full of languages.
9: Exactly. Most of it's a French or Latin, but I saw an interesting interview last night at 5 to 7, the Jewish woman on ABC radio television last night. Very, very fay she was.
8: Hey, but you know, but just going back, because we've got a lot of Indian words in the English language.
9: We do.
8: Pajamas
9: is
8: Indian.
9: Yes.
8: So we've got a bucket full of other, because I didn't even think of that when you take a look at multiculturalism. When you have a look at that, the amount of different words that we use come from different languages and cultures.
9: Well, I'm learning every day. I've just turned 92 since last week, and I'm feeling as if I'm very, very fay too.
8: Isn't it good to learn things every, like all the time, and to take on new information?
9: It is, yes. I haven't got it. The main point of this woman's interview last night was regarding the fact that she doesn't have a mobile phone. I don't have one either. And I find it more challenging that everybody's walking around with these things in their bloody arms, talking away to themselves, and it's just a complete and utter waste of time.
8: See, Dale, it's not really a phone anymore. It's a computer.
9: No. Well, Edison would turn over in his grave.
8: He probably
9: if he
8: would.
9: Knew that's what happened to his phone. He goes, I'm wasting a lot of time trying to ring 1,300 numbers. Your number is very good. It answers straight away.
8: Good. That's because Matty does such a wonderful job.
9: No editing, is there?
8: Oh, no. Well, the only editor we've got is Maddie, who answers the phone.
9: Well, she was very polite.
8: She is. She's lovely. Good on you. Thank you, Dale. 1-300-800-222 text 0437-774-774. Good morning, Wallace. Thank you for your lovely text. Good to have your information coming through as well. If you want to join us, 1-300-800-222 text is on 0437-774-774. I mentioned earlier about we might do some requests because it's a different sort of a night with a lot of people off doing other listening on other various forms. Although lots of people now listen through the app, which is really good. So we thought we might do a couple of song requests. So if you want to request a song, but you can't just say, I'd like One Summer by Darryl Braithwaite. Well, you can't because we've already played it. But that as an example, you have to have a reason. So you have to have a little story that goes with the song. So if there's a song you would like us to play, but it has to be in the system, and someone has asked what the system is, that don't you have a record library anymore? Sadly, the record library doesn't seem to exist anymore. We used to be able to do that. People would ring up for a request and we didn't have it in the computer system. We would have a look in the library, music library upstairs, and Pav used to go upstairs to the record library, fish through the record library, find the record, bring it down. We had a record player in the studio and we'd play it on the record. That was very exciting. Mind you, it was a slightly terrifying place to go to the record library at 3 o'clock in the morning because it was quite isolated. And it was one of those ones, you know, that have the sliding sort of compartments? They slide across and you get the records out. You always had that feeling that if you went in the sliding compartment that it was going to close on you because it was a little bit haunted up there. If you want to join us, 1-300-800-222. If there's a song that you would like us to play, give Maddie a call. She'll look it up to see if it's in the system. If the computer says no, then it means it isn't. If the computer says yes, and you've got a story to tell about the song, 1-300-800-222 or text us on 0437-774-774. Someone said in a flight simulator. That's where, because the question is this. Yeah, I guess it's in a flight. But can you in a flight simulator? No. In a flight simulator, I would presume that you can't fly it upside down because it's a proper flight simulator. You can't do it. So Liz has asked the question, where in the world can you fly a passenger plane upside down yet land it safely, says Liz, if you can answer that question. 1-300-800-222. Cubs wear a woggle. Oh, and same with scouts. Do girl guides and brownies wear woggles? It's that, if you're wondering what a woggle is, it's the thing that when you put a scarf on, you thread the ends of the scarf through the woggle to keep it in place. So I guess the question is, why is it called a woggle? 1-300-800-222. And what did you make them out of? We used to make them out of gum nuts when I was a kid. You used to drill a hole through the gum nut and then paint it, do your own little painting on it, and then lacquer it. So any others you would like to put forward, give us a ring on 1-300-800-222. Oh, and Pip said, hi, Trevor, how and why do onions grow in layers? And then she sent a text later saying, hi, Trevor, I was serious about the onion question. Trees grow a ring a year, but is there a vegetologist listening? Is that the way they're called, a vegetologist? Who can explain as to the scientific reasons why it grows in layers? And are they the only thing that grows in layers, onions? So Pip wants to know. Give Pip an answer. All you got to do is ring 1-300-800-222.

0: It's Ace of Base and Don't Turn Around. Taboo. Oh, this is because we're talking about our interesting English language, which is really made up of so many words from languages around the world. So a multicultural language we have. Taboo and tattoo also are Pacific languages that we use. Thank you, says Ruby. Someone says bikini as well is another one of those words. Where's bikini from? If you can help us out with that. And have you got any other examples of words, okay, that come from other languages? And we'll see how many we can put together from all sorts of places, including indigenous language as well. Iceberg, lettuce and cabbage grow in layers. Thank you, Anne-Marie from Dandenong. They do grow in layers. So why do onions grow in layers and why do those other things grow in layers? Give us a ring. Hello, Josh.
1: Oh, good morning. I'm just calling to say about the space simulators.
0: Oh, flight simulators.
1: Yes. I actually went over to Columbus, Ohio, to a museum over there, the Armstrong Air Space Museum.
0: Mm.
1: And we got to try it out. And you can spin it forward, spin it backwards, spin it sidewards, any which way you want it.
0: Mm.
1: It was great.
0: So was this a flight simulator of a real plane?
1: Yes.
0: So, but most real planes, like passenger planes, I presume you can't fly upside down.
1: No. But this one you could.
0: Oh, was that because it was a special type of plane, though, that you can fly upside down?
1: I suppose it's the way they had it, because you could just spin it whichever way you wanted.
0: Was it fun?
1: Oh, it was great. It was really good. And we actually got to see the spacecraft that the guys went up into space.
0: Yeah.
1: And got to go in there and have a look at everything that they had in there and, it was amazing.
0: So that, because I guess you have, it sounds like you've got a real interest in space travel. Or just planes.
1: If I could go walk about, put it this way, I wouldn't be here.
0: Good on you, Josh. Thanks for giving us a call. Hi, Trev. Answer is Antarctica. Oh, don't give me the answer yet, Liz. If you draw a pole, like draw a line, and imagine drawing a line to the South Pole with a toy plane upside down, then it's upside down. Been there with Qantas and didn't fall out of my seat. Gravity, says Liz. I'm going around and upside down. But I wonder if there's another way. Look, thank you. Anne-Marie, hello.
2: Hi, Trev.
0: A song for you.
2: Yes.
0: Now, tell me the song and why you've chosen that song.
2: It's a song by Katie Lang, and I think I'd listen to her sing the phone book.
0: Mm.
2: And the song I chose was Constant Craving. And the reason I chose that song was I do like the song, but for me, I always have a constant craving for travelling, which I don't get to do nearly as often as I would like to.
0: I wonder, because we've all got constant cravings for something, and yours is for travel.
2: Yeah, and you're going to get to scratch that urge fairly soon.
0: I will. We've been lucky enough to do a little bit of travel this year already, so we're looking forward to a little bit more over the years.
2: Yeah, you've been to Italy and New Zealand?
0: Yes, that's true. We went to New Zealand and also just recently up to the Cook Islands, and we're going to a little island in August called Rote Island.
2: Oh, where's that?
0: It's sort of in between Timor and Indonesia.
2: Ooh.
0: So we're quite excited about that.
2: Oh, I don't know how you found that one.
0: Well, it's an interesting question because there was we stayed at a place in Bali and this particular person had closed the place down but that we stayed in, but he was opening another place on Rhode Island, so we're going to go and investigate it.
2: Oh, what a pity he's not coming back to tell us about it.
0: I know, but we've got plenty of time to chat more over the next little while. Hey, thank you, Anne-Marie. This is Anne-Marie's song, Constant Craving, Katie Lang.

Love Cody Lang. Beautiful voice. If you're interested in Australia in the World Cup, as far as women's cricket is concerned, Australia are doing pretty well. I'll tell you how well in just a second. I thought I'd be able to tell you pretty well straight away. I think they need something like 20 runs in about 30 balls, something like that, which is pretty good, you got to say. We've got a reasonably good chance of winning at this stage. Good to have a win. Great cricket team, the women's side. Morning. The question is, when did the memo go out telling everyone ABC to say at the weekend? I don't know. I don't think I say at the weekend. You can't really say everyone. I don't know if everybody says it. Some people might say it. Pretty much any plane can fly upside down, even large passenger planes. If they do a smooth barrel roll, they're upside down for a moment and don't put any extra G-forces on the plane. But can they? I mean, because wouldn't the planes be set up with their whole fuel systems and that sort of stuff to be able to fly upside down? I just wonder if there's a new type of plane as well that can do that. We're just talking about the different languages that make up the English language. Bikini is named after the Bikini Atoll in the Marshall Islands. It's a Marshallese word. It's a pretty sad story, though. The French fashion designer who named the bikini, the swimsuit, chose that name because the swimsuit was an explosive look after the US nuclear test on the Bikini Atolls. Is that right, Ruby? Thank you. Because it caused a lot of destruction. I don't know if that's is that a good reason? Don't know. We will still head under the covers where we have a song and we bring it to you. Well, Australia need 22 runs off 35 balls. So you'd have to think that that's pretty gettable. Pretty gettable. Interesting song choice that we have for Under the Covers today. If you're wondering what Under the Covers is, that's where we take a song, we take the original, we take a look at a few covers, and then we play for you probably the most recognisable cover of that song. The one that we have today really came from a conversation that I had with a listener a little while ago. I'm not going to tell you what it is yet, because that would just be giving it away, wouldn't it? And we don't want to do that too much. Want to find out about a woggle. Did you make your woggle out of a gum nut, or did you make it out of something else? Somebody sent me in a text about that as well, about that they're originally made of something else, as far as they could tell. Hi, Trevor. How and why do onions grow in layers? We've still got to sort that out. Someone sent a text in saying beetroot grows in layers as well, but it's not that peelable layer, you wouldn't think. Leeks grow in layers. Maybe it's that whole different types of onion. And why is it that onions in themselves do that over and over and over and over again? For listeners, poor as in, Donald has sent the answer. Poor as in not rich, poor as in the liquid, poor as in your skin, and poor as in the animal's foot. So they're all different paws. Still with the paw. You talked about things having to be in the computer. When you started, you had to live with a record library. Can you explain what it was like in those times? I told you, Bill. We used to be able to go up to the record library, find a record, bring it down, pop it on the record player and play it. Not so much anymore. Not so much anymore. The dear, dear thing is also happens in French. If you call something expensive, it is cher, cher, as in something is special. And it's also cher, as in mon cher ami, being my dear friend. I think it's like an etymological split, where the origin means meant something of great worth, whether literal or emotional. Thank you, Ruby, for your input. Very good. Kindergarten is a German word. Lots of different ones. You are listening to Overnights on ABC Radio. We'll head under the covers shortly and take a look at a song that's been done by a few people. And as always, I'll put a little guess in there. So I'll play something and a version of this particular tune, and then you can tell us who it is. I won't tell you.
you can tell us who it is. Trevor, love you to play a song I haven't heard since 1968. She Caught the Caddy by Taj Mahal Blues. It's a classic. Give us a ring. Oh, we might play a couple via text. That's not going to hurt anybody. Under the Covers, next, after this song from Lisa Stratfield.

Lisa Stratfield and all around the world. Beth Mooney is sitting on, I think it's about 64 runs off 40-odd balls at the moment. But there is a decision pending. So I can't tell you much more than that because then I would be considering to... Well, no, I guess we can. Yeah, anyway, there's a decision pending on whether or not she's in or out at the moment. But Australia need 11 runs, probably with about 5 overs to go. So they're doing pretty well. But I'll keep you informed just in case you're interested. Our song this morning is an interesting little tune that was written by Ewan McColl. It's a song that was written about Salford in Lancaster, which is now Greater Manchester, England, where McColl was born and brought up. It was originally composed for a 1949 play called Landscape with Chimneys, produced by Joan Littlewood and the Theatre Workshop, and set in a North England industrial town. With the growing popularity of folk music in the 1960s, the song became a standard in the repertory of British folk club singers. If you're wondering the name of the song, it's Dirty Old Town, which was by Ewan McColl. And that's the original one, but there have been many, many, many covers over the years. I don't know if you've heard the original, but it goes a little bit like this.

0: dirty old town, dirty old town.
1: Ewan McGregor wrote the original version of that song for a play in 1949. Just on the cricket, a couple of quick wickets have fallen. Elise Perry has gotten out and Beth Mooney are out as well. So, oh, they're just doing a review on that. How many reviews can you do? Oh, I'll tell you in a minute. Anyway, so that's the original version of the song. The Dubliners recorded Dirty Old Town as part of their 1966 album. So that was done in 1949. In 1966, Dirty Old Town was recorded again by the Dubliners from their album Drinkin' and Courtin'. Luke Kelly, lead singer of the Irish band, claimed in live performances that the song was a love song to Salford.

That's the Dubliners and their version that was done in 1966. Elise Perry is being given not out. They did a replay. English players aren't very happy. They're not very happy at all. The person that took the catch is very, very, very unhappy. So we'll hear more about that, I would suggest. Some of the English supporters are leaving a little bit early. That's bad, isn't it? Apart from if you happen to be in an Australian rules football game. But that's a different story. Anyway, next. This is your opportunity to guess who's doing the version, okay? So we've got the original by Yun. We've got the Dubliners version there. We want you to guess this version, all right? So you can guess either by ringing or 1-300-800-222, or you can text it through if you want to, all right? Text it through if you like. Who's doing this particular version of Dirty Old Towns? 0437-774-774, or you can have a guess by giving us a ring. Who's doing this version?

0: So who did that version of Dirty Old Town? 1-300-800-222 or text us on 0437-774-774. No, Robin, it's not UB40. Not bad, though, because you can hear there's that little bit of reggae, or should we say, is it reggae or is it something else, I wonder? Hello, Bill.
1: Oh, g'day, Trevor. I thought you were going to play the Pogues version.
0: Ah, not yet. It is yet to come.
1: That's not Ziggy Marley, is it?
0: No, it's not. It's not Bob Marley or any of the Marleys.
1: Oh, okay. Actually, there's a great, if you go on YouTube, there's a fantastic thing with the Dubliners where they did a tribute to the Dubliners on the Late Late Show, which is on RTE. It's a famous show. And it's got all the Irish bands, and actually you two are only very young in that, and they sing Spring Hill Mining Disaster song.
0: Oh, really?
1: Oh, yeah, it's fantastic. Oh, you go and watch it, Trevor. It goes for about an hour, or probably an hour and a half. That's a fantastic, yeah, just put Late Late Show tribute to the Dubliners.
0: See, isn't it interesting? Because I think the only Irish band that I really don't like a lot is probably you two.
1: Oh, really? Oh, they're really good on this because they sing.
0: It'd actually be interesting listening to them doing traditional Irish songs would be interesting.
1: Yeah, and Bono talks about seeing Luke Kelly one day in the street when he was only a young schoolboy, you know, and because Luke Kelly was really famous, and he died very young, of course.
0: Saw Shane McGowan in the street in Fremantle.
1: Oh, did you?
0: Wasn't looking the best. Wasn't looking the best.
1: He knocked himself out.
0: It was good, though. Hey, thanks for that, Bill. No, it's not the Pogues doing that version. It wasn't Madness doing that version, but that's not a bad guess, Anne-Marie, because it did have that sort of a ska sound to it, but not Madness. No, no, no. Hello, Richard.
2: Hi, Trevor. I don't know who it was who did it, who sang that particular version, but I can tell you Roger Whittaker, the whistling genius, did a beautiful version of that.
0: Did he whistle it? He sang it.
2: He sang it on one of his albums, actually.
0: We're having a look for it to see if we can find it. We haven't got it in the music system, but we do recognise there is one, but not sure if we can find it being done. It's really interesting, though, because I can't imagine Roger Whittaker doing it.
2: Yeah, he did it. He did it. I don't know whether I've got the vinyl still around, but I am... I can't think of which album it was. I had several of his albums, and it was a beautiful version.
0: Couldn't he whistle, though?
2: Oh, man, what a whistler. Whoa, baby.
0: Was it called the Mexican Whistler?
2: No, he was actually from Kenya, I think.
0: No, but the actual, there was a song or a thing that he would whistle. Was it called the Mexican Whistler?
2: Yeah, I think so. Yeah, that was one of his favourite ones, I think.
0: Yeah.
2: Yeah, he's a great whistler, and nobody whistles anymore.
0: Oh, I like whistling.
2: Yeah, I've lost it. I'm 89, 90 next birthday. I've lost it.
0: All right, we're gonna move away just for a second. Just so if people haven't heard Roger Whittaker whistle, have a listen to this.

0: telling you, how's that? It's pretty good, isn't it, Richard?
1: Brilliant. Absolutely brilliant.
0: Great talking to you. Thank you. We'll continue having a look. We're not sure if we can actually find it to download it, but thank you. Was it the Village People? No, it wasn't the Village People. Yes, John in Coburg. You're pretty right. I'm just trying to remember now. Yeah, it was the Specials. Nicely done. Was it the Funboy 3 or the Specials? It was the Specials doing that particular version. However, there is another version that we should talk about, and this was done by Rod Stewart on his first solo album. The album was called An Old Raincoat Won't Never Let You Down. It was performed live, and he did it live in a lot of concerts, but he also has done this version of Dirty Old Town.

Rod Stewart and his version of Dirty Old Town. That was recorded, must have been in the 80s. Must have, actually, if it was on his first album, it would have been a while ago. But he still does it live at his concerts. I'll tell you about the specials version that we played a little earlier, a sort of a reggae-infused version of Dirty Old Town. Oh, it's Ewan McCall, so my apologies if I've been saying Ewan McGregor, because that was just a little slip-up. Ewan McCall did the original version. It was done by the Specials in 1996 off their album called Today's Specials. Australia has won the T20 Women's World Cup. Quite convincingly, in the end, they did a very, very good job. And as we heard, it's one of the first times they haven't won a cup in a little while. But congratulations to that side. A wonderful cricket team. This is Overnights on ABC Radio. The last version that we have from you is the Pogues version of Dirty Old Town, which is probably the most recognisable one. It was released on Rum Sodomy and the Lash in 1985. The Pogues version reached number 62 in the UK charts, number 27 in the Irish charts when it was released as a single. The Pogues version of the song is played during the team walk-on at Salford City Football Club as well. It was described as a sparse, melancholy reminiscence of love in an industrial sewer. The Pogues, a crudely affecting bunch of romantics, it then says. While Shane McGowan may not have written Dirty Old Town, his raw, emotional, compelling vocals make it his and has been from then on. And this is the Pogues. This is probably the version that you do remember.

0: That's the Pogues, who made that song by Ewan McCall their own with Shane McGowan out the front. It's great, Shane McGowan. Miss Shane McGowan. Just in reference to whistling, I've got a text here from Adam that says, Molly Lewis is a globally renowned Australian-born professional whistler and musician. She's toured with Beck and collaborated with Dr. Dre as well. Meet our most unlikely musical star. We'll have a little look, Adam, and see if we can find something that she's done that's an example of her whistling. It'd be interesting to listen to what she's done with Dr. Dre as well. Thank you. Very, very good. You haven't heard anything yet unless you hear Roger Whittaker singing it. Somebody else mentioning that. Look, honestly, if we could find it, we would download it for you and play it for you. But for some reason, it's not a particularly easy song to find. We have been looking. Okay, so we have been looking. You are listening to Overnights on ABC Radio. Some very, very happy women who have just won the T20 World Cup in England against England. And quite convincingly in the end, I think in the end they were 3 for 151. I think they needed 150 to win. And they probably won it with about, I don't know, 4 overs to spare, I would think. We're heading off to the next ABC News. We will take a look at some history after the news, as well as take more of your calls if there's something you would like to talk about. Give us a call on 1300 800 222. 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And in Australian history, we take a look at the recession that we had to have.
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2: ABC News with Andrew Kaloupas. Vast crowds have been attending the second day of funeral ceremonies for Iran's former supreme leader Ayatollah Ali Khamenei, killed in the beginning of the war launched by the US and Israel in February. Prayers have also been said for his wife and granddaughter killed in the attack. The Ayatollah's son and successor, Mujtaba, has been absent from proceedings. The BBC's Lish Doucette reports from Tehran.
3: For a second day, huge crowds keep moving into the vast Masallah compound to pay their last respects to their late leader. The sound of prayer, amplified by loudspeakers, mixes with the chanting of mourners. At times, the emotion is religious, at others, political, with calls of death to America, death to Israel. The symbol of these 6 days of public ceremonies is a clenched fist. New leaders who survived the weeks of war, now ruling over a people struggling with financial woes and deep-seated differences over their country's direction.
2: Israel's Prime Minister Benjamin Netanyahu says his government is developing highly criticised settlements in East Jerusalem to ensure the city's integrity. For decades, Israel has worked to expand the Jewish presence in the annexed territory. After capturing it and the West Bank and Gaza in the 1967 Middle East War, Palestinians want all three territories for their future state, and the UN and much of the international community consider them to be illegally occupied by Israel. Mr. Netanyahu says work will continue on the settlements regardless.
4: We are developing North Jerusalem, Atarot and its surroundings, settlement, heroism, aviation, economy, love of Jerusalem. The new home will ensure that the legacy of generations will be remembered for generations.
2: A large wildfire has broken out near Athens as other European nations battle major blazes amidst more hot weather. Here's Nick Parmeter.
4: Greek authorities say 155 firefighters, backed up by volunteers, specialised teams, water-dropping planes and helicopters have been deployed to battle the blaze burning through pine forest in the Mandra area west of Athens. In the northern city of Thessaloniki, residents are being told to keep doors and windows shut as a blaze at a recycling plant engulfed in a fire causes toxic fumes. Firefighters in central Portugal say they believe the tide could be turning in a fight against a blaze there with support from French and Spanish crews. France and Spain are also dealing with blazes of their own, close to their mutual border.
2: Residents on North Queensland's coast are waiting to learn where suspected space debris found on their beach has come from. Six objects have been removed from Forest Beach near Ingham. They remain sealed in hazmat drums under police guard as emergency crews work on a removal plan. Police say there's no danger to the community, while the Australian Space Agency investigates the nature of the debris and its origin. Forest Beach takeaway owner Lisa Scobie says the mystery has brought unexpected excitement to the normally quiet town.
5: We're about 1200, I think. It's very quiet, not a lot happens here. So having a lot of extra activity with emergency services, there was lots of buggies, lights, fire brigade, ambulance, police. So that definitely created a little bit of excitement.
2: In sport, the Dolphins club record-winning streak in the NRL is over after they fell to a 13-12 loss to the Knights in Newcastle. After trailing 12-0 at the break, the Dolphins fought back with two second-half tries but were sunk by a late Dylan Brown field goal. Coach Christian Wolfe says there were plenty of positives to take from the match despite his side's first loss in 9 games.
6: Well, I just didn't think we quite nailed our chances. We probably played a little bit sideways early. But I like the way we corrected ourselves in the second half, and I thought we had plenty of running there, and our goal line defence was outstanding, so a lot to be happy with.
2: Earlier, Parramatta scored an upset 23-14 win over Manly at Western Sydney Stadium. In tennis, 7-time champion Novak Djokovic remains on track for a record-extending 25th Grand Slam title with a fourth-round win over Russian Roman Safulin at Wimbledon. The Serbian won 7-6, 6-3, 3-6, 6-3 to reach the quarterfinals. And in a late development, Australia has won the Women's T20 World Cup, beating England. It's the 7th time they've won. ABC News.
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7: Monday, Perth shower or 2:20 the maximum. Adelaide, partly cloudy, the maximum is 16. Melbourne, morning fog, then sunny, 14 degrees. Hobart, morning frost, sunny and 12. Canberra, cloudy and 12. Sydney, showers 17. Brisbane, possible shower 20. And Darwin, sunny and 32. For your latest local forecasts, go to the BOM website or app.
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0: Good morning. 6 minutes past four, 6 minutes past two in Western Australia, 24 minutes to four in South Australia and in the Northern Territory. Welcome aboard, all of you people who have been listening to the T20 World Cup with that victory by the Australian women, a very good victory as well. And isn't it good to be able to have that choice now that we have all different formats to listen to the radio and listen to our favourite programs? I know that many of you may not have had that choice because you may be only listening on analogue. But it's good to have a few choices. We've been talking this morning. I've just done Under the Covers. So if you've only just joined us, then you've missed. So my apologies for that. Then you've missed the Dubliners doing Dirty Old Town. You've missed Ewan McColl doing Dirty Old Town. You've missed the Specials doing it. You've missed Rod Stewart doing it. And you've also, of course, missed the Pogues doing it. But it was mentioned that Roger Whittaker did a version of Dirty Old Town, and a particularly good version of Dirty Old Town. So what we should do is have a little listen.

It's a little more lush, isn't it, than the Pogues version of Dirty Old Town? And it's sort of a little bit like Let's Mosey On Little Doggy version of Dirty Old Town. So there you go. I mentioned earlier also about the record library, that we used to have the record library upstairs. And if we couldn't find something in the system here, you'd go up to the record library. And I got a lovely text here from Margie who says, "You sparked a lot of memories when you mentioned going to the record library at the ABC and finding a record to play on air. I worked as a record library assistant at the ABC in the late 1950s. No overnight radio in those days. The station shut down at about 11 p.m. with the national anthem, and didn't broadcast again until 5:30 a.m. Thank you, Margie. The other thing that was mentioned during give us a ring, by the way, if there's something you want to talk about, 1-300-800-222. Off the back of Roger Whittaker, who did that magnificent whistling song, The Mexican Whistler. Is it a song? There's a little debate for you if you want to give me a call. If you whistle it, is it a song or is it an instrument?

tool because it's still using your voice. Because I've always decided, well, this is a personal thing, that it's only a song if it has lyrics. It's an instrumental otherwise. However, if it's being whistled, does it then put it back to a song? What do you reckon? 1-300-800-222. However, somebody mentioned Molly Lewis, who is a renowned Australian whistler, who has toured all around the world with all sorts of different people. So if you're wanting to know what she sounds like, this is Molly Lewis and a piece called Oceanic Feeling.

pretty nice, you got to say, Molly Lewis. Professional Australian whistler who's toured with all sorts of people. But is it a song, I ask you? Or is it an instrumental? Birds Only Whistle are considered to be singing a song or a tune. So if a bird does, what do you think? Anything else you want to talk about? Before we go to history with Australian history on the program this morning, we take a look at the recession that we had to have. Frank Bongiorno will join us to take a look at that in Australian history. If you would like to comment on that or talk about that particular point in time in Australian history, then you are more than welcome. This is Chipper sending, go the Aussie women, I just listened to the complete match. Yo-ho, go girls. So true. It was a good victory. A good victory. If you want to join us on overnights, 1-300-800-222. Text us on 0437-774-774. If there's anything you would like to talk about, you are more than welcome. We take a look at history and Australian history and that particular point in time with the recession that we had to have. Did we have to have it? What was happening at that particular point in time in Australia? Or anything else you want to talk about, give us a ring.

0: That's a song. That's Ricky Lee Jones singing a song with lyrics. So does a song have to have lyrics, or does it need to be something that's vocalised, different to an instrumental, which is played by instruments? Thank you, Peter in Sydney, who says, howdy, Trev. Technically, a song is produced by a voice, not necessarily with lyrics, hence whale song, bird song, siren song, Himalayan throat singing, etc. There you go. Bap Kennedy with Steve Earle do the best Dirty Old Town. I'm sure there are plenty of versions of Dirty Old Town that we didn't cover. They're probably one of the more recognised. Hi, Trevor. Whistling doesn't involve using the voice box, but rather by pushing air from the lungs, shaping it through the teeth, tongue and lips, forming sounds, says Maria in Mascot. Very good. So does that mean that it's a song? Howdy, Trevor. Technically, a song is produced by a voice. So a whistle is not produced by a voice. I'm getting down to tin tacks here. Hello, Ian.
1: How are you, sir?
0: Well, thank you. What did you want to know, Ian?
1: Well, thank you for the analysis of what's a song and what's not.
0: Well, I mean, that's just my opinion. Doesn't mean I'm right.
1: Well, quite honestly, I found it quite fascinating.
0: Okay. That's probably one of the few times I've said something that's honestly fascinating, Ian. Thank you.
1: My pleasure.
0: That's a nice thing to leave with. Anything? What else do you want to say?
1: Well, my question is, whatever happened to that library of records? Because that would have been thousands of records.
0: And that's in each state, Ian.
1: Wow.
0: I don't know how many were in the record library here, but you know those concertina type duvalakis
1: where you roll them in and you roll them back.
0: And there were heaps of records in there. I've got a text here that says, I remember visiting the ABC in Sydney and seeing rows and rows and rows of vinyl. It's true. There would have been thousands. I'm not sure where they finished up. I think they probably would have finished up in all sorts of places, like the National Library, like Film and Sound Archives, like a lot. Some of them may have gone to private collectors. I don't know.
1: Yeah. I must admit, I have probably 300 or 400 records.
0: Oh.
1: But I'm just, my mind boggles.
0: Do you know
1: the thought of what was in there?
0: Oh, there was some amazing music of all sorts, from classical through to liking the origins of ska, going through back to blues. There was an amazing. You know, the thing is, for collectors, Ian, though, I wonder, because a lot of the covers would have had catalog numbers written on them. So for collectors, they may not have been as keen. They would have had to find another cover for the albums. But there was some amazing music in there. Ian, thanks for giving us a ring.
1: I can't imagine.
0: Well, 300 or 400's not bad. You're doing your bit. Doing your bit, that's true. Thank you. They all live in Geelong now. Trev, no, they don't live in Geelong. I don't live in Geelong. If that's what you're insinuating, whoever sent that text in, oh, no. What did Ian want to talk about? Hello, Ian.
2: Good morning, Trevor.
0: What did you want to talk about, Ian?
2: The Royal Wedding in the USA.
0: Yes.
2: I'm a first-time caller. I'm pretty nervous.
0: Don't be nervous, Ian.
2: I want to congratulate you on your retirement.
0: Thank you.
2: You don't go down the same road as I have. I'm not a gambler, but hearing a real lot about the Royal Wedding in the USA and how much money they spent and all these up-to-date people that have gone along to it and a lovely show. I reckon there ought to be a sports bet out there somewhere of how long is this marriage going to last? 20 cents each in and put in whether it's going to be a day, a week, a month, a year, 5 years, 10 years. I don't reckon it'll last 20.
0: Are you being a little bit sceptical, Ian?
2: Only a little bit. Can't sleep. Having a restless night. Listen to the cricket. Been listening to you for a real long time, but just, hey, it's all in front of us, isn't it? You see it on the TV every night, and it is a terrific thing.
0: Well, Travis Kelce, who plays for the Chiefs in the NFL, also, of course, marrying Taylor Swift.

0: good.
1: Cricket. Been listening to you for a real long time. But just, hey, it's all in front of us, isn't it? You see it on the TV every night. And it is a terrific thing.
0: Well, Travis Kelce, who plays for the Chiefs in the NFL, also, of course, marrying Taylor Swift. Yep. I don't know. They seem to like each other a fair bit.
1: Oh, very much in love, Trevor.
0: Yeah.
1: I got to 40 years myself in love.
0: Yeah, well, that's terrific.
1: 5 years into retirement and your wife walks out on you.
0: Oh, that's no good. That's always very hard, though.
1: Very hard.
0: Are you all right?
1: It's cynical, but I reckon it's not going to last 10 or 20 years.
0: I wonder. I hope it does, because it's always lovely when people do manage to stay together for that amount of time. So I guess we all hope that, Ian, but we'll see. Nice spot, Kingscliff. Are you still in Kingscliff?
1: Only lived here for 40-odd years.
0: Mate, it's a nice place.
1: Living on unit land. Bought it for $2 a real long time ago.
0: Mm.
1: Nice place. Nice, lovely beach. Weather's been beautiful the last few days. Starting to get a bit cold, but winter's here anyway. We all go through that.
0: We can't whinge about it too much, can we? Because we need to have a winter. Hey, great to talk to you, Ian. You'll have to ring me more often now.
1: No, I couldn't do that. This was just a one-off opportunity. I could remember the phone number. Thank you kindly for taking my call.
0: Good on you, Ian. Thank you. Did very well. Was a little bit worried and a bit nervous, but did very well. Andy wants to talk about something. What do you want to talk about, Andy?
2: Oh, just as a quick note before I thought, because some of the songs, the lyrics are pretty hard to decipher.
0: With Dirty Old Town?
2: No, just some of the rock and roll or the AC/DC even, perhaps, or, yeah. Anyway, some songs, the lyrics, would you call it a song if you can't hear it?
0: Can't understand the lyrics. Well, there'd be plenty of songs, even if you go back a ways, the way you can understand the lyrics.
2: Yeah. What I rang up about is, there's quite a bit happening on the moon or going towards the moon with the space programs in America. And I had this book at... And this mine site, the kids were playing around with making rockets, and then they had a big science competition in America, and that was sort of a precursor to the landing on the moon.
0: Yeah.
2: And it involved the public, and kids were sort of coming up with all ideas, and got a bit of support, and it was like a little bit like Crackonite that caused a bit of consternation around the place. And anyway, in Australia here, we've had Woomera, and there's a space launching place up in the Territory, apparently, and Queensland, but I reckon they got to get it all together, and the government maybe should, you know, so that's something more positive. And it's a long way to the moon, but hey, you know, instead of playing around down here, you should do something positive like the Americans are doing.
0: Thank you. Although Australia now having a space program, which is a starting point, you'd have to say too. Andy, thank you for the call. Geelong down the surf course, the same thing. No, wouldn't do that sort of thing, whoever sent that text in. But there were some magnificent records up there, a whole stack of them. Next, we go to Australian history. We'll be joined by Frank Bongiorno as we take a look at the recession that we had to have. What was happening around that time and what eventuated? So if you want to be part of that conversation, 1-300-800-222. Text us on 0437-774-774. As I said earlier, the song that we did for Under the Covers today was Dirty Old Town. We played a few different versions, and we had a few suggested as well. Hello, Jan.
3: Good morning, Trev. I missed you playing those songs. I turned on the ABC and heard cricket, so I turned it off again.
0: Ah.
3: And then I turned it on and heard you saying that you'd been playing Dirty Old Town.
0: We have. We played probably four or five different versions of Dirty Old Town.
3: I missed them.
0: I can't play them all again, Jan.
3: No, I'm not asking you to. I can look them up and listen to them.
0: Which one's the one that you like the most?
3: Well, I do like the Pogues version, but I love Ewan McColl singing it a cappella.
0: Oh, now I've heard that one.

0: once. We played the original version, which was with guitar. He also did a version with his wife.
1: With Peggy Seeger?
0: Yeah. He did a version with her, which is a really interesting one. But I've heard that one of him singing by himself, and it's very good as well.
1: Yes. Well, I first heard it in Scotland in a town called Ayr on the west coast.
0: When was that?
1: I think it was in the late 70s, early 80s.
0: Because it's now really just a standard folk song that's played by a whole stack of people in a whole little lot of different places.
1: Yes, a lot of them, including Rod Stewart.
0: Yeah, we played Rod Stewart.
1: Did you? I missed them all.
0: Jen.
1: I heard you talking about having played them, and I thought, oh, no, I've missed them.
0: What you can do, Jen, you can listen back to the program.
1: I will do that, Trev. And you enjoy your retirement and... God, I'm going to miss you.
0: Well, I'll miss you too. I'll miss everybody, to be honest. It's one of those decisions that you need to make, but doing the program and actually sitting here talking to people, I will miss a lot.
1: Well, I used to ring you far more often. I must have got busy or something and stopped ringing, but yes, I have listened to you for years.
0: I hope it was because you're sleeping better, Jen.
1: Well, I'm actually not sleeping.
0: Oh, well, that's no good.
1: But I used to listen to you whilst I was going to sleep. Like I said in my text last week, it was 89, 90. I used to listen to you.
0: I don't think I was on then, Jen.
1: Well, you were.
0: I don't think in 1989.
1: Well, it has to be 1990 then, because I do remember one of the first things I asked you was, were you that Trevor Chappell?
0: I think it's a little bit later than that, Jen. I think it's probably because I don't know
1: what house I was living in and what job I was doing.
0: I don't think I started till 2000 on air.
1: Well, that's what all of the history and Wikipedia and everything says.
0: I started working for the ABC in 1996.
1: Yeah, well, it's prior to 96? Yeah, prior to 96.
0: I might have a little look. It's always good talking to you, Jen. Thank you. We've got to take a look at Australian history. Frank Bongiorno will join us as we take a look at that recession that we had to have. But did we? Did we really have to have that? We'll talk about that next. If you want to be part of that conversation, 1300 800 222.

0: That's Cheap Trick, and if you want my love, you're listening to Overnights. Next, we take a look at that recession that we had to have.
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0: A recent KPMG report suggests the burden of mortgages in Australia is now higher than it was when interest rates hit 17% in 1989. Treasurer Paul Keating predicted we'd have a soft landing from the economic turmoil of the 1980s before giving a press conference in November 1990.
2: Well, I'll just give you a few comments on the national accounts. And the first thing to say is that the accounts do show that Australia's in a recession. The most important thing about that is that this is a recession that Australia had to have.
0: Joining us this morning, Frank Bongiorno, who's the director of the Vice-Chancellor's Centre for Public Ideas and the Donald Horne Professor of History and Public Ideas at the University of Canberra. Hello, Frank.
3: Hello, Trevor.
0: Do you remember that well?
3: I do, yes. I was sort of towards the end of my university studies in Melbourne, my undergraduate, and was going on to postgrad. And in retrospect, it was a very good time to be out of the workforce because there were very grim years ahead. I mean, it wasn't just the actual technical recession of that period, 1990-91, unemployment remained very high, really, right through the 1990s, and that was a very tough time for a lot of Australians.
0: So why did he say it was a recession that we had to have?
3: Oh, the argument was really about, structural problems in the economy, which was a very little consolation, of course, if you were losing your job or your business. It really, in a lot of ways, you can argue about when the sort of starting gun went off, but absolutely critical to this was the stock market collapse of October 1987. It's called what in the United States, Black Monday, in Australia, Black Tuesday, because of course it was the following day, and, a massive drop in the price of shares, and many people feared another depression of the 1930s, and governments accordingly acted to try and reduce that. And one of the ways they did it was through increased liquidity, basically more money circulating, and

0: 17% interest rates, because that was really how the government in Australia, or the Reserve Bank in combination with the government, sought to get inflation under control. They hoped for a soft landing and reduced interest rates very quickly to try and achieve that. But in fact, you had a kind of a snapping of the economy. People, policymakers, politicians later would talk about they could almost hear the economy snap. And that's sort of what happened really in 1990 and 1991. And Australia had its deepest recession really since the 1930s.
1: So you mentioned the 87 stock market collapse, but was there anything else that happened before that in the 80s that contributed?
0: Oh, very much so. I mean, this is a period of deregulation. So governments had fewer instruments available to them by the end of the 1980s to deal with a recession. I mean, this is the period where the dollar has floated, and there are a whole range of, if you like, controls that had kind of been there, and they'd never prevented Australia from economic calamities. I mean, Australia had had a recession at the beginning of the 1980s as well. But what you get during the period is a kind of mini boom, really, in which there's a lot of money slushing about the international economy. This is the period, of course, when the computer technology, the cutting edge technology of the era, such as the fax machine, all of this, you're basically having really rapid flows of global capital money was sloshing about. And, it's a period of the entrepreneurs, the Alan Bonds, the Christopher Scases, the John Elliotts in Australia, who are getting their hands on a lot of money in the form of loans and equity, and they're pushing up share prices to an extraordinary extent. And it was a structural weakness in the economy that this was happening. And Australia's own situation was actually worse than that of, sort of other Western or OECD or developed countries, in that we had higher inflation right through the 1980s. So in a lot of ways, the recession that occurred at the end of the period was a sort of an outcome, I suppose, of this much kind of buccaneering, much looser kind of unregulated economy that you get in the 1980s. This is the period in the United States, of course, of Donald Trump, when he became a famous figure for his speculation. So he was, sort of the American equivalent, if you like, of many of these Australian entrepreneurs.
1: So at that period of time, then how did that then influence interest rates and then again move forward into a recession?
0: Yeah, so one of the ways, in fact, really almost the only way in which the government is able to, sort of slow down the economy and to deal with the problem of rising inflation in the wake of the stock market collapse, is by raising interest rates. And they go all the way up to 70%. Effectively, they make it harder to borrow money. They make money more expensive. And that was, the hope was that this would slow down the economy, and then once the interest rates had reached a certain level, you'd be able to reduce them and the economy would go back into a balance. But this is not really what happened at all. Those interest rates sent a lot of businesses into a spiral, and so you have a massive increase in bankruptcies in this period. So, the worst year of the recession, you end up with almost 17,000 bankruptcies, for instance. Investment, of course, greatly slowed down. Foreign investment, you had quite a lot of foreign funds still coming into the country in the form of debt. So in some ways, the entrepreneurs are in an even greater frenzy in this period, because they're essentially trying to pump up their businesses to sort of prevent them from sinking, and so they're pumping large amounts of money into their businesses to try and do all this. So that's sort of the initial response, and then the government starts cutting interest rates, and you have a series of cuts, really quick cuts in interest rates, but it's all too late, because so many households and businesses were under immense pressure from the high interest rates that you end up in a recession. As you just said, Keating had to announce a technical recession, two quarters of negative growth towards the end of 1990, and yes, you had some very grim years ahead. Unemployment would reach about 11% by early 1992, so a really tough time.
1: Was this a-

0: a time where the government had control over interest rates?
1: Government had more control than today, yes. You didn't really get an independent or fully independent Reserve Bank until 1996. So the government's role in the setting of interest rates has a stronger hand. Responsibility still lay formally with the Reserve Bank, but it didn't have a fully independent role until the Howard government actually came in 1996. So yes, to this day, there'll be members of the Hawke government that will point to the role of the Reserve Bank and complain about its role. But the Reserve Bank was acting entirely in line with the government's own policy, not quite a government direction, but very much hand in hand. The Reserve Bank in the 1980s played an increasingly important role in just broader sort of economic management. It had played a significant role, for instance, in the decision to float the dollar back in late 1983.
0: So was there any time that there was a thought that the decision that was made as far as that recession that we had to have was for political reasons or purely for economic?
1: Oh, I think there was a recognition that it was for economic reasons, but quite rightly, large numbers of people simply didn't accept that it was the recession that Australia had to have. They argued that it was actually poor decision-making on the part of government that had really been at the heart of it, and that the Keating was attempting to point sort of the finger elsewhere for decisions the government had made that they shouldn't have made. On the sort of eve of all this, I mean, there's a budget where, Keating says this is the one that brings home the bacon. There was a kind of, I think that's the 1988 budget, if I remember. I mean, this is a period where there's a bit of triumphalism around the government about its reformed, sort of achievements of the 1980s. Unemployment, in fact, dipped to about, seems still high by our standards, but it was low by the standards of the 70s and 80s. It dipped to about 6% at the end of the 1980s. So, the government basically thought that it had gotten out of a crisis of the mid-80s very well and was inclined to pat itself on the head about all this. So there was an aspect of, a lot of resentment and schadenfreude perhaps around the failures of Keating and the government at the beginning of the 1990s.
0: If you want to join us, if you remember what it was like in Australia during that period of time where there was that recession that we had to have when interest rates were high and unemployment was high as well, do you remember those times? Give us a ring, 1-300-800-222. Or if you want to ask Frank any questions about that period of time as well, then give us a call. Hello, Chrissy.
2: Good morning. Hi, Frank.
1: Hi, Chrissy.
2: I lived through all this up in Queensland, and I admire Keating. He was a leader with a brain. He knew the future. He knew we had to have better economics with Asia. At that time, we weren't even selling all our wool. My father-in-law was the marketing manager of the Wool Corporation and selling wool in the late 70s and 80s to China. We were only just starting, and we had so many resources. I'd love your comments about his foresight and his ability to know that we had to do better for Asian markets.
1: Yeah, so, I think Keating is still widely admired for the reforms that were undertaken during the 1980s. And I'm thinking there of the reforms, the financial system, such as allowing foreign banks in, more competitive environment, floating of the dollar. Also, interestingly, the move away from very high levels of tariff protection, which earned a lot of criticism because of the inefficiencies that they sort of embedded in the economy. And it's striking that even during this recession in 1991, the government brings in large cuts to tariffs. So one of the things you could say about Keating and the government and is that it wasn't intimidated by the fact that you obviously had a massive economic crisis. It seemed likely to basically bring about the end of the government. It continued with its reforms. Now you might say, oh well, that's insensitive, and there were criticisms at the time of the government reducing tariffs in the middle of a recession. But I think it does speak to the determination of the government to continue its reform of the economy.

0: during this period, and one of the reasons for the depth of the recession in Australia. I mean, there's a global recession in the early 90s. Various OECD countries have similar sorts of problems, but in Australia, it's a deeper recession, and it's a longer lasting sort of economic downturn going deep into the 1990s. And that really has a lot to do with the combination of what you call a cyclical crisis, which is the recession, and the continuing effects of the restructuring of the economy, which saw many people lose their jobs. You know, traditional manufacturing is in decline already in the 1980s. And what the recession does is it knocks out a lot of enterprises, a lot of factories that were already vulnerable. And there's a really serious, I mean, that's one of the things that's happening with all the bankruptcies during the period, is that a lot of businesses that were already under pressure at the beginning of the 90s basically go under during the recession. So, you know, the government continues on a, you know, in many ways a necessary reform course in terms of the economy, but it does so in this incredibly damaging environment for a lot of people, and that of course earned it, quite rightly I think, a lot of criticism.
1: Is that also, and does that, as you were just talking about manufacturing, is that when we started to see the loss of manufacturing in Australia?
0: Oh, not the start of it, but it really is accelerating during this period. I mean, at the beginning of the 80s, there's a massive crisis, for instance, in the steel industry. The car industry is in a lot of trouble, and there's all sorts of policy reforms that the government brought in from 1983 to try and make those industries more resilient. So in the case of the car industry, there was a car plan brought in by the industry minister, John Button, that is about, you know, trying to reduce the number of models that Australian manufacturers are making, and with the eventual goal of having, you know, fewer, really, you know, I suppose fewer models and perhaps fewer producers, but higher quality and more resilient. And so there's all this sort of stuff happening during the 1980s. But, you know, one of the things it's not doing is bringing back jobs. And so you in a lot of industrial areas, old industrial, well, not old in many cases, but places that have been centres of industry for many decades. And I think you're a place like Elizabeth in, you know, basically the outer north of Adelaide. I mean, even in 1986, which is still a kind of boom year for the 1980s, I mean, unemployment's up around, or male unemployment is up around 17%. So there's a lot of vulnerabilities, especially in regional areas where manufacturing is already in decline. And what the recession of the early 90s does is it really, really hits those sort of places hard. And male workers, we know statistically, are actually more badly affected. So unemployment, the rise in unemployment amongst male workers, often in those older industries, was about double what it was with women. And there was a real sense, if you look at the media of the early 1990s, as one historian, Joshua Black, has done, there's a real sort of nostalgia for the old male breadwinner ideal, which is seen to be in really sharp decline during that recession.
1: Sandra's also with us. Hello, Sandra.
2: Oh, good morning. I'm exactly the same age as Paul Keating, so I remember him very well. And despite all of his dastardly deeds, I think I look the downside better than he does these days.
1: So what did you want to mention about that time?
2: Well, as people suffered under Paul Keating, workers suffered under Paul Keating. I remember him very well saying, we are going to be the clever young country. He had the highest unemployment since the Great Depression, if I remember rightly, and I do remember. He decided that he'd clear out a whole lot of people out of the public service. He offered anyone 50 and over in the public service a golden handshake if they would take early retirement. Now, that was a really smart Alec idea, because that once they early retired, they'd agreed they were retired, so they could be cleared out from the unemployment list and cleared out from being paid as well with a golden handshake. I'd like to know how much went out of our coffers in that little exercise. And then he slotted in young people at the bottom, and we suffered by that because he took a lot of experience out of the workplace.
1: Sandra, let me go to Frank. Just, you want to comment on that, Frank?
0: Well, I'm not sure about the public service itself, but certainly the broader pattern, I guess, of unemployment during the period is quite striking. I mean, youth unemployment was very high during this period. So, I mean, if you take sort of 15 to 19-year-olds during the worst of the recession, unemployment's up around 29%. For 20 to 24-year-olds, it's a bit over, about 16.5%. If you were a slightly, well, middle-aged, I guess you'd say, people sort of 35 to 54, employment rates are lower, but once you're out, you're in real trouble. I mean, the average unemployment was about 1 year, so very difficult for people to get back into the workforce. And the comments often made about this recession that, you know, many people never worked again. Many people, older workers who lost their jobs during this recession, were simply never able to re-enter the workforce. And that has a lot to do with the fact that unemployment remained pretty high right through the 1990s, not up usually around double figures, but unemployment rates of, you know, 8-9% were the thing in Australia in the 1990s. So, yeah, I mean, basically, it's hard actually to know what the real unemployment rate was, because many people, of course, gave up looking. And so we sort of have official unemployment rates, which were, as I said, sitting at over 11% at the beginning of 1992, but we don't really know how many people were discouraged from you know, continuing.
1: Sandra, thank you. Ron also joins us from Sydney. Hello, Ron.
3: Hi, Trevor.
1: Good. What did you want to say about this time?
3: Oh, look, I went through that time. I just opened a new business, a new restaurant, which was flying along. And to be honest, during those times, I probably shouldn't have received all the finance that I got. But so business was, we were pretty much high flying, but I can remember it really clearly. Like, it was within a month or two, our turnover had dropped by 30%, and we were dead in the water. And so I eventually ended up going bankrupt. And one thing that really annoyed me about that is how brutal finance companies like AGC, they were really brutal about sending people to the wall. And I actually wrote a letter to Paul Keating. I only got a response from his office, because what really annoyed me was AGC, all of these big finance companies were taking those losses and being able to move them forward.
1: Oh, is that Ron, or is that you, Ron?
3: Yeah.
1: Oh, sorry, were you doing other stuff?
3: No, I don't know what's happening there. No, are we right now?
1: Yeah, keep going.
3: Yeah. So I wrote a letter to Paul Keating's office, and because what really annoyed me in hindsight was the finance companies were taking all these losses. They were rolling those losses forward. Our lives were destroyed. It took me at least 15 years to get back on top of things.
1: Yeah, Frank.
0: Yeah, look, that's such a a recession story, really. I mean, and a very sad one. I'm glad that eventually things were able to turn around for them. But, I mean, one of the aspects of all this, of course, was the pressure on banks. There's a series that you don't have the kind of famous bank crashes of the 1890s. It's nothing quite on that scale. But people might remember, for instance, the collapse of Pyramid Building Society in Geelong in Victoria, which went down with $2 billion of debt. Tricontinental, a merchant banking arm of the State Bank of Victoria, really brought the whole bank down. I mean, it had $1.5 billion in debt, or assets, as the banks call them, of course, when they had these, but they're not really assets. And that exposed the State Bank of Victoria, and it was sold to the Commonwealth Bank, which was partly privatised. In South Australia, you had the State Bank of South Australia basically went down with $3 billion in debt. And, you know, the trading banks too. I mean, Westpac was in enormous difficulty in the early 1990s. Its recorded loss in 1992, I think, was about $1.6 billion, but it lost billions of dollars. There was a genuine fear that there'd be a run on the banks. And in fact, you know, some of the smaller banks recently converted from building societies did experience a run. And you know, of course, the Reserve Bank has a role in backing the banking sector, but there was a significant level of pressure on the banking system because of the amount of bad debts. This comes back to the story of the 80s that I was talking about earlier, where, you know, the banks, you know, in a lot of ways open their vaults, to people. There's a lot more competition between them. They're keen to get customers. I mean, the most famous example of this, of course, is that the scandal involving, you know, John Friedrich, you know, the National Safety Council of Victoria, which which ended up in, basically a massive

0: fraud for a non-government organisation where he extracted vast sums from the banks on a really flimsy basis, before his fraud was discovered. But in some ways, it's emblematic, really, of the period, because there's a lot of overlending and overborrowing, and in the end, yes, a lot of people suffered as a result of that process.
1: I'll try to get back to a couple of calls, but we just wanted to check with you is how did we then move out of the recession?
0: Well, it was a very slow process. I mean, the recession itself, in the sense of a technical recession, doesn't last terribly, terribly long. But a lot of the suffering continues, as I said, in manifesting high unemployment. But one of the things the recession does for Australia is that it basically destroys inflation. And it destroyed inflation not just in the short term, for what? About the next 35 years, I guess. I mean, the recent wave of inflation that we've had is basically the first really significant inflation since the early 1990s. Now, Britain and the United States had gone through that process in the early 1980s, about 10 years before. But Australia, as I said earlier, had higher inflation through the 80s. And one of the effects of lower inflation is that it did stimulate investment and high unemployment, sadly. Is probably one of the things behind rising productivity in the 1990s, or at least rising measured productivity. It's widely suspected people were often simply working longer hours because of, they feared for their jobs and because of the state of the economy. But certainly, the depth of the recession of the early 90s really provides a lot of the sort of foundations for the eventual recovery, and in fact, even for the sort of prosperity that would occur over the next several decades, and that has a lot to do with the breaking of inflation, which had been a really serious problem for the economy right through the 1970s and 1980s. So you could say some good came of it, but again, not much consolation to people whose lives were torn apart by the recession.
1: Especially those in business. My dad was a painter at the time and had his own business company, own painting business, and suffered a lot during that period of time. And it was a successful business. They came out of it the other side, but wasn't necessarily that easy at the time. Rob, what was it like for you?
2: G'day, Trev. G'day, Frank. I started my apprenticeship in 92, and I was the only apprentice on the entire building site. And I was a bright-eyed 16-year-old lad, and I just went, oh, my days.
1: Is that just literally, like, Frank, that people just weren't employing apprentices?
0: Oh, and just the collapse of the construction industry. There was a massive oversupply, particularly of commercial office space in the early 90s. One of the things that happened after the stock market crash in October 1987 is that a lot of money was plunged into commercial property. It was seen as a safe bet. The prices of commercial property have been rising. There's something secure, I suppose, about bricks and mortar and all the rest of it. But it was absolutely disastrous because, you ended up with a massive oversupply of especially commercial property, and a lot of people lost a lot of money. They had massive debt and they had properties with very rapidly declining value. Housing construction also collapsed during that period. So really bad time for the building industry, a bad time if you wanted an apprenticeship. In a lot of ways, an echo really of the 1930s when similar kinds of things had happened. So, construction very badly affected. And that's a part of that broader story of particularly male unemployment during this period, because it was still very dominated by men. And
1: got to go, Frank, because the news is coming up. But thank you for your time. We're heading off to the next ABC News. After the news, we'll have a chat with Kate Mead.
3: ABC News with Andrew Kaloupas. Australia has won the Women's T20 Cricket World Cup for a seventh time, beating England by 7 wickets at Lord's. After losing the toss and sent in to bat, England made 150 for 4, but the Australians reached the target with 17 balls to spare for the loss of 3 wickets. Beth Mooney made 64 from 49 and Phoebe Litchfield 48 from 35 balls. Anthony Albanese is poised to sign a major treaty with Fiji as he kicks off a frenetic week of regional diplomacy. Foreign Affairs reporter Stephen Jedgetts is in Fiji's capital, Suva.
4: Anthony Albanese landed in Suva last night and is due to sign the Vivale Union this morning with Fiji's Prime Minister Sitveni Rambuka. The deal's set to lock in much closer economic and security ties between the two nations, although it's not yet clear if it will be a formal alliance like the defence treaty Australia signed with PNG last year. After that, Mr Albanese will travel to Solomon Islands to meet Prime Minister Matthew Wale before meeting Pacific leaders in Brisbane and India's Prime Minister Narendra Modi in Melbourne.
3: Lawyers for a prominent Gazan doctor held by Israeli authorities for 18 months without charge say he's at risk of being killed behind bars. Middle East correspondent Matthew Doran.
5: Hussam Abu Safia was the head of the Kamal Adwan Hospital in Beit Lahia, northern Gaza, and became one of the public faces of the territory's medical system. But he was arrested in late December 2024, accused of being linked to Hamas, allegations his supporters have repeatedly rejected. His lawyer has revealed he almost didn't recognise Dr. Abu Safia during their last meeting, with his client experiencing severe head injuries, struggling to breathe and speak, and warning he believed he would die in prison. The Israel Prison Service has rejected the allegations but refused to specifically comment on Dr. Abu Safia's condition, citing privacy and security considerations.
3: Israeli Prime Minister Benjamin Netanyahu has maintained his objection to an Iranian nuclear program with or without an agreement. His remarks come as hundreds of thousands of people attend Iran's days-long funeral for the late Supreme Leader Ayatollah Ali Khamenei, who was killed at the start of the war launched by the US and Israel in February. Talks over reaching a permanent end to the war appear to be on hold until the end of Khamenei's funeral this Thursday. Mr. Netanyahu has repeated his insistence that he doesn't want Tehran to have nuclear weapons.
6: While we are attentive to the interests of our allies, we stand firm on Israel's vital interests. In this context, I reiterate what I said just moments ago. With an agreement or without an agreement, we will not allow Iran to obtain nuclear weapons.
3: Firefighters across southern Europe are battling fires fuelled by an unseasonal 40 degrees Celsius heat wave and strong winds. The BBC's Paddy Maguire reports.
7: With temperatures set to rise again in the coming days, authorities are scrambling to respond to the wildfires, which are happening in early summer rather than during its peak. So far, the blazes have consumed more than 19,000 hectares of land, more than twice the area of Manhattan Island, across Portugal, Spain, France and Greece. In northern Portugal, a fire across 35 kilometres is now said to be mostly under control. In Greece, flames from a forest fire destroyed two factories near Thessaloniki. Meanwhile, another fire is threatening Monday's third stage of the Tour de France through the Pyrenees.
3: Some residents on Queensland's north coast have been forced from their homes as authorities investigate suspected space debris washing up on their local beaches. Emergency crews in hazmat suits have been searching Forest Beach near Ingham, where several unidentified objects have been found. Police say there's no danger to the community, while the Australian Space Agency investigates the nature of the debris and its origins. Resident Acacia Griffiths says her family was told to leave after an object washed up on their property or near their property.
8: We were told to evacuate because one of the objects had washed up on the front access to our property, which put us in that 500 metre radius zone. So yeah, we were pretty much told to evacuate on the Friday. We chose to stay because obviously we got livestock. Friday night, all you could hear was like helicopters and drones flying up and down the beach.
3: In motorsport, Ferrari's Charles Leclerc has won his first Formula One Grand Prix in nearly 2 years with victory at the British GP at Silverstone. Britain's George Russell and Lewis Hamilton crossed second and third respectively. Australia's Oscar Piastri started well back on the grid and finished in 11th position. ABC News.
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1: Good morning. It is 6 minutes past five, 6 minutes past three in WA, 24 minutes to five in South Australia and in Broken Hill. Shortly, Amanda Shalala will join us to take a look at what's happening in the World Cup. Do we care? I guess we do. We do. We can't be bad sports. And Patrick Hills will also tell us a little bit about what happened this weekend in sport. Kate Mead, though, before any of those people, to take a look at some of the stories we'll hear about later today. Hello, Kate.
15: Good morning, Trevor. And I come there we go. Is that right? Yeah, I thought it was. I've kept changing headphones
1: there you are.
15: In here. There we go. It's a You're Monday. There. We've got to like. Yeah. It's like we've got to
1: ease
15: warm
1: into
15: up
1: the, ease into the morning. Ease into the day.
15: And I have actually come in a bit flustered, so I do apologise because there's a detail that I can't find at the moment, but I'm going to get to the bottom of it.
1: Okay.
15: It's a great story coming out of New South Wales. Now, there are 10 heritage breeds of sheep in Australia.
1: Mm-hmm.
15: And we're trying to keep those alive. So over the years, there's been some crossbreeding. There's been, you know, merging of breeds, I guess, to keep sheep developing over the years. But only 10 original left from the first that came to Australia.
1: Yeah.
15: There's an 11-year-old that's aiming to protect one of these heritage brands, I guess, of sheep at the moment, and they're working really, really hard on it. Heritage Sheep Australia is saying that keeping the heritage genetics of these sheep alive is vital to be able to maximise the stocks, the nation's stock flock potential. See, I'm a bit flustered, but I was trying to find the young kid's name. 11's not bad to be out on a
1: it's
15: sheep farm.
1: Responsibility. So,
15: absolutely. But I mean, that's where these passions start, doesn't it? That story, you know, I remember meeting a young woman and she was talking, seems like a little bit of a stretch, but she was actually talking about breast shields for women with breast cancer and wanting to develop something to protect them when they go through therapies. Now, she was 16 at the time and she had a similar type thinking as this young kid who said, well, actually, if we don't protect this, if we don't look after it, what are we going to do to ensure its future? Same type of thinking. It's amazing. We have to look after these little minds. But I'm sorry. I've come to a story and I don't have this person's name, but incredible work.
1: You can butt in at any time.
15: Thank you. Yes, please. If someone knows, save Kate Mead.
1: 1-300-800-222. Do you know the 11-year-old that's protecting a breed of sheep and the significance and the importance of that breed?
15: That's why I've come running in because I was frantically jumping in and out of screens to try and find it. And I could have waited maybe till yesterday, but
1: we
15: anyway.
1: Will know. It's a good, it's a lovely story, especially
15: Absolutely.
1: Because you know people go, oh, young people today.
15: How I looked at it.
1: There's some extremely talented and exceptionally busy young people doing good things.
15: Absolutely, and we're here to highlight them. Hey, there are a few viral moments on the weekend. Mm. We can look at the Socceroos. They were going viral. There's a couple of players that are absolutely leading the charge online. There was a couple that got married in New York City.
1: Funny that.
15: Taylor and Travis.
1: Yep.
15: Kelsey, I guess we call it, or Swift. We don't know if she's changed her name.
1: Do we know anyway. There's going to be any hyphens involved? Or maybe he'll take her name.
15: I'm not sure. And, you know, I went down the deep dive rabbit hole over the weekend and there basically are no details yet. We know that she wore Dior. Anyway,
1: have there been photos released yet?
15: Nothing. There was a billboard. A billboard went up.
1: See, because what there is online at the moment is I think they must be putting out AI-generated photos that aren't real ones, but they're AI-generated.
15: I can't tell you how much that annoys me. If you're going to, for your local cafe, go, oh, my gosh, Trevor Chappell was in the cafe, and you've AI'd the photo, you need to write underneath that it's AI before people lose their minds. Because it's got so good.
1: If I'd been at a cafe.
15: And someone thought you were famous enough to AI a picture of you.
1: I don't think so.
15: But there's been another viral moment online, and I want to talk to you about it because I'm not so sure about this. Let me take you to Sydney, bougie area of Sydney. Yep. We're talking lots of money.
1: Okay.
15: Here. Young son. He's beautiful, curly hair. He's well looked after, this child.
1: Good.
15: He has got his first tooth.
1: Good-o.
15: Yep, it's popped through those little gums and nice. He's got his first little toothy bear ready for the world to see.
1: Nice.
15: And mum has created a little stage for him to put his, you know, high chair on and nice. There's balloons and there's flowers and there's people that have come over for a little party and she's posted it all up. I won't say the child's name, you know, but let's just call him Sammy for today. Celebrating little Sammy's first tooth.
1: Do you celebrate first teeth now?
15: I hope not. But it is going viral, Trevor. People are losing their minds online in terms of, is this actually what we're doing now? Has Instagram and TikTok and Facebook and social media, that dopamine hit that people need, has it gone too far?
1: Well, I thought it did when they did the reveal things.
15: Yeah, yeah, they've gone a bit far, but they
1: These are the sex reveal things.
15: Yeah, yeah. I think you can still have a reveal without it being like the whole shebang, the whole big hoopla parties and cars burning out and then all of a sudden.
1: I thought the parents just did a quiet celebration about first teeth because at least it come through and they're not going to have to deal with
15: the crying
1: and all the rest of it.
15: Yeah, yeah, the pain and the nights and the all of the things. But, yeah, so first tooth come through on and it just opened up this whole conversation about, you know, the tooth fairy and, you know, what's the tooth fairy pay these days?
1: If you're going to have a party and a huge celebration for the first tooth coming through, then what happens when the first tooth is lost?
15: Oh, my gosh. I don't know if the world's going to come to an end or is the mother going to keep the tooth, frame it, put it on the mantelpiece, put it on a ring and wear it every day?
1: 1-300-800-222. Is this a thing? Do people now celebrate the first tooth and have a party for the first tooth? But also, what does a tooth pay now? So if the tooth fairy does arrive, if any of the children are awake, then the tooth fairy does come. Is that one of those lies? Anyway.
15: No, yeah.
1: If the tooth fairy arrives, what's the going rate?
15: She builds her castle out of these things.
1: What's the going rate for a tooth?
15: Well, my kids were at whatever gold coin the tooth fairy could find. Yeah. Tooth fairy had ran around the world by the time they got to our house and the purse was bare.
1: Not a lot left in the little piggy bank. Oliver Woods is the name of the boy.
15: Oliver, thank you so much. Thank you. I was literally running into the station. I love that. Well done to Oliver. I'll be looking to see what extraordinary work he's doing.
1: And thank you, Rita.
15: Rita, thank you.
1: 1-300-800-222. Is it a thing where people will now celebrate and have a party for the first tooth?
15: It's not a thing. Funny, I think we can hands down say
1: it can't be a thing.
15: What about you with your arrangement with the tooth fairy when she would visit? You know,
1: me it was 5 cents.
15: Yeah, okay. Yeah. So, I mean, there's inflation, obviously.
1: A bit. I heard of someone who get like paid $50.
15: Yeah.
1: For a tooth.
15: Are they in one of those bougie Sydney suburbs too?
1: No.
15: $50.
1: Yeah. 1-300-800-222.
15: The kid doesn't even know what to do with $50.
1: Text us on 0437-774-774. Should we go and find out what's happening in the World Cup of Soccer? Not in cricket, of which we had a win, but that's beside the point. Amanda Shalala, ABC Sport Deputy Editor in New Jersey, ahead of the Brazil and Norway game. Hello, Amanda.
16: Hi, Trevor. Hi, Kate.
15: Morning. Okay, sorry. We do care about the World Cup, right? Mm. Even though, you know, it's over for us.
16: Oh, come on. That's the beauty of Australia. We're such a multicultural nation. So there's going to be people with links and heritage to all these countries that are left. And even if not, this is the biggest standalone sporting event in the world. So how can you not get swept up in it? And just being around all the different fans who are even neutrals, it's been a lot of fun. So, yes, still stay engaged, please.
15: I have been told and I'm on and I want to know about Brisbane. Here we go. Brazil and Norway today.
1: I was going to say Brisbane playing. Yes, we've still got some in the barrack for.
15: Sorry.
16: No, I don't know if there are any Queensland links in these teams, but this one should be really good. This is the game I'm at New York, New Jersey Stadium. It's going to kick off shortly. Brazil, Norway, round of 16. Brazil have been pretty good in building in this tournament. They made it to this point after beating Japan. It was a late goal to Gabriel Martinelli, who sent them through. Vinicius Jr., who's their superstar player, he's been really good throughout this tournament. And so while I would say that Brazil are not firing on all cylinders just yet, you're seeing the signs that when they can put it all together and put together a really complete performance, they could go quite far. And then you've got Norway, who are back at the World Cup for the first time since 1998. They are really enjoying this tournament. It has all been about Erling Haaland, the superstar striker, and he's been living up to the expectations. He's been scoring when they've needed him, including the winner against Cote d'Ivoire. And again, he will be a crucial man today.
15: Amanda, I'm so glad that you brought Ealing up because, sorry to again talk about social media, but he is taking social media by a storm throughout this tournament, just with who he is and how he's approaching games and the meals that he's eating before he goes. Trevor's looking at me like, what are you talking about? But yeah. He's a real character, right? He's a real personality inside this.
16: Yeah, he's fantastic. And that's what fans want to see. And that's what helps build a big fan base as well for these players. They're very smart and strategic about it. But he's a young man, still only in his mid-20s. So he's a social media native. He's fantastic to follow, very enjoyable. And it helps that he can back it up on the pitch. It doesn't matter how funny or intelligent you are. If you're not a good player as well, you're not going to have as many supporters. So he's managing to do both.
1: Mexico and England are playing in Mexico City.
16: This is absolutely huge. England had such a scare against DR Congo, and for a moment it looked like the three Lions might be going out in the round of 32, which would have been a disaster for them. They managed to bring it back thanks to Harry Kane, and now they have to go to the cauldron that is the Azteca Stadium, one of the great football venues in the world, and take on Mexico, who are just going so well. They are really riding high on all that hometown support. Whoever goes through, if Mexico does go through, they wouldn't be playing at home anymore. All the quarterfinals onwards will be played in the US. So they need to make the most of this last opportunity to play in front of their home crowd. On the balance in terms of the quality on the pitch, England does look to have the stronger team, but we have seen some almighty upsets and close calls as well throughout this tournament. So I think that one is going to be tight. We've seen quite a few games go to extra time and penalties already. This could be another one.
1: Hey, just within that, what's the weather going to be like? Because is that going to have an effect?
16: There were concerns that there were going to be huge storms rolling through Mexico City. Some talk that maybe they're going to bring the kickoff earlier. They've kept it at the kickoff, which will be in a few hours' time. It'll be 8 o'clock. Local time here. So I'm not sure exactly what time that'll be in Australia, but several more hours. So for now, it's looking okay, but it would be disappointing if there was lightning in the area to delay anything. We've seen that a few times in this tournament so far already, that we've had some adverse weather delaying some games, even in the middle of a game for a couple of hours. So fingers crossed it holds off there.
15: And Amanda, just quickly, I was curious about in the lead up to the tournament, we talked a lot about security, homeland security, people being able to get into the country. From memory, I think there was an umpire that wasn't allowed to get in, all of those types of things. Has that settled down now? You know, we're looking at the Mexico-England game. I know it's in Mexico City, but has there been any issues with people travelling in and out of the country basically at the moment?
16: By and large, I think it's all gone pretty smoothly, except for those people from countries which have full or partial travel bans, particularly in the US. So earlier on in the tournament, when there were teams like Senegal, Haiti, Cote d'Ivoire, where there are restrictions on those countries, that's where it was really challenging for people to be able to get in the country. But in terms of ICE having a presence, there were a lot of concerns around that. I've been to about 9 games so far across several different cities, primarily in the US, and I've not seen any ICE officers. So I think those fears have been allayed by and large. And interestingly, you know, there was a lot of talk around Donald Trump in the lead up to the tournament as well. He's been largely absent from this tournament, not really going to games, not speaking about it as well. I think that's a strategic decision from him, clearly, to not engage with the tournament. But that's quite interesting. As someone who often he likes to get involved and then likes to be a part of big events, he hasn't really so much with this World Cup.
1: Thank you yet again, Amanda. Look forward to talking to you again soon.
16: Thanks, both.
1: Amanda Shalala, ABC Sport Deputy Editor in New Jersey, ahead of the Brazil and Norway game. All right, so text coming in about teeth. You put lost teeth into a tooth teddy.
15: Oh.
1: Well, I don't know
15: what, I don't know what a tooth teddy is either.
1: I don't know either. Five-year-old mistold me $5 this weekend. I say,
15: the kids are telling us now.
1: Did they negotiate? We'll start at five and then we'll work our way in and out from there. Morning, Trev. I work for a greeting card company. Looks like we need to design the first tooth card.
15: Absolutely. We may be onto something. I really hope that we're not onto something where you send a congratulations, young Trevor, on your first tooth.
1: On your first tooth. It was also suggested that you could, as well as the first tooth card, have a gift bag for putting it in and also wrapping paper.
15: Oh.
1: Specially done for the
15: excellent,
1: tooth.
15: Excellent, excellent. I've just had visions of wearing these little, because they're not nice looking teeth, are they?
1: They're horrible little things. I'm told $5 a tooth in Adelaide these days. That's because the tooth fairy only had a fiver in her purse when she paid in the first.
15: See, this is what I mean. You've got to go easy on the tooth fairy. The kids can't be demanding, by the way, how much the tooth fairy should be.
1: I do. I do like the idea that children should be able to negotiate for what a tooth is worth. If you want to join us, 1-300-800-222. Patrick Hills joins us next to take a look at this weekend in sport.
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1: Patrick Hills, ABC journalist and producer, with us to take a look at sport this weekend. Hello, Patrick.
18: Hey, Trev. Hey, Kate. I won't forget this time.
15: Oh, no. Good morning, Patrick. Hey, Melbourne was a sea of pink, not just Saturday, also Sunday. I believe that the Thunderbirds are going to get back to Adelaide and they're lighting up the Adelaide Entertainment Centre pink. They are a state behind their netball right now. You could hear nothing but Thunderbirds.
18: Oh, yeah, and if they get home and they've lost a tooth, they're going to get $5 as well. So it's
15: or
18: all
15: a
18: bonus
15: for
18: there
15: for them.
18: Yeah. Well, depending what you want to pick exactly. But, yeah, no, great game by the Thunderbirds. Came to Victoria, came to John Cain Arena to take down the Vixens, and they did it. It was a good first quarter, competitive. You know, both teams pretty much even, I'd say. The scores were 12-11, but then from that point on, the Thunderbirds took control. And I think you were there, Kate, so you could probably tell the people more than I could because I wasn't there. But a cracking game, and they completely smashed the Vixen 61-40 in the end to win the whole thing.
15: I wasn't actually there, Pat, but I was watching I was able to watch the game, and I was in Melbourne over the weekend. But there was two things that I was disappointed about, right? So the arena where they played, Rod Laver was unavailable. So where they did, John Cain only holds about 10, maybe 12,000 people. And so, you know, over in Rod Laver was Disney on Ice. So, you know, our biggest netball game of the season it couldn't happen with a bigger crowd because of Disney on Ice. So I felt a bit disappointed there. And I also found out something, and people might have an opinion on this too, but our players playing in the game, their parents and friends weren't allocated a certain amount of tickets. You know, normally, you know, you might get a couple for family so they could come watch you. My understanding is that the players had to jump online like everyone else and try and get a ticket for their family and friends. Okay. So I just thought, oh, do we need a bigger netball stadium? What do we need to do? Because there would have been thousands more that would have loved to attend that game on Saturday night.
18: Well, definitely. I think, the growing eyes on women's sport over the last decade is probably the evidence you need. We need a bigger stadium, right? Like, this league got put on Whoopi Goldberg's streaming service, which is all about women's sport. So there's clearly a thirst to watch it. And I think, we just need to prioritise things better. If Disney on Ice is getting the better stadium, there's a really don't know, it's a poor reflection, really, on how we view women's sport, at least here in this country. Especially this is the pinnacle of it, right? We've got the AFLW on the rise, soccer is continuing to tick along, NRLW is gaining traction as well. So, women want to play sport, girls coming into maturity want to continue their sporting career, and we've got to evidence that, right? So, no, I'm in agreement with you. I think this should have been played at the bigger arena, and we should be, you know, at least paying for family and friends of players to come across as well.
1: We may have lost one world, or we're out of one World Cup, but by geez, we won another one.
18: Yeah, the Women's T20 World Cup, Trev, absolutely smashed it there as well. Won by 7 wickets with 17 balls left. The Brits put up a pretty good score, got 150, 4 out for 150. Their captain there, the top scorer, 58 off 53 balls. But then came the Aussies and Beth Mooney, all the stalwarts really performing well as the new kids in town as well. So Phoebe Litchfield got 48 off 35, so a great strike rate of 137 there. Beth Mooney top scoring, 64 off 49. Another World Cup for the women, the women's cricket team, Trev. I think if you look over the last probably decade in Australia and you say, what's the greatest sporting team to have partaken in the last decade, the women's cricket team would have to be number one without a doubt. They're a force to behold, basically.
15: Pat, some teams had a really rough time on the weekend. One of them was St Kilda. I saw Kevin Sheedy come down from the stands and start yelling at the crowd, yelling at the St Kilda fans, "Don't go home, you marshmallows." They were wanting to leave early, but then when I looked at the score, I thought, well, Kevin, you know, 50 to 100 and something, you know, like maybe they needed to be like Trevor and leave early.
1: Oh, thanks. Yeah, good. Yeah, I took dig in quite. Sorry, go on, Pat.
18: Well, I was going to say I took the silver lining, and I think Essendon's still on the hunt for a new coach as well. And after seeing Sheeds convince randoms in the crowd to stay, I think he could convince a footy team to perform better. So I reckon Kevin Sheeds has elevated himself in the coaching race. Exactly.
1: Is there any other games you want to quickly mention with the AFL?
18: Oh, look, it was a weird one for the AFL, to tell you the truth, Trev. Some matches performed as they should, some didn't. You know, the Melbourne absolutely smashing Hawthorn on Saturday night or Saturday afternoon wasn't expected. There'll be a lot of fallout from the Collingwood-Gold Coast game, just with the phrase, I guess, off the ball. You know, Braden Maynard getting probably what could be described as a dirty shot to the ribs. He comes back to retaliate against Ben Long. In the process, he makes contact with an umpire, so it's going to be interesting to see how that plays out. But the thing worth mentioning, Trev, is Carlton sitting inside the top 10 and therefore having a finals position at the moment. So, you know, as a Carlton fan, all I can say is 7 weeks ago I was head in hands. Now I'm searching for tickets in September, basically.
15: Go easy.
1: A minute to go till we can find out a little bit more about the NRL.
18: Yeah, look, the NRL is sort of a bye week, I guess. You know, half the team's playing. Panthers just continuing to you know, put their foot on the throat of the competition, basically. They won 36-14 over the Rabbitohs on Friday. Yesterday, we had the Knights get up over the Dolphins in a thriller, 13-12, and the Eels as well got over the top of the Sea Eagles, 23-14. So, yeah, things really starting to take shape in both the AFL and NRL as we head towards the colder months and the pointy end of the season.
1: I love it when we get cliches in sport. Thank you, Patrick.
18: We try our best, Trent. We try our best.
1: Catch you soon.
18: See ya.
1: Patrick Hills, ABC journalist and producer. Thank you, Kate Mead.
15: No worries. I'll be singing out the We Are the Navy Blues as I skip along to work today.
1: If you go out the door. See you later.
15: See
1: you. Kate Mead joining us with some of the stories that we'll hear about today. You're listening to Overnights on ABC Radio. Now, though, we're heading off to the next ABC News.
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0: A woman charged with the murder of a four-year-old on the New South Wales Central Coast will remain behind bars until she next faces court. Eloise Farrow-Smith reports.
2: The 32-year-old faces a domestic violence-related murder charge after police found the body of the four-year-old in the Wyong unit where she and the child lived. Police describe the scene as confronting and say the child had injuries, but they're unable to disclose the extent or nature of them. Police confirm that the woman was previously known to them. The 32-year-old did not appear in court and was represented by New South Wales Legal Aid, which requested that a medical warrant be endorsed. The matter returns to Wyong Court on the 1st of September.
0: A dead bird found on Sydney's northern beaches yesterday is undergoing testing to rule out avian influenza. The cormorant seabird was discovered on the sand at South Narrabeen, prompting lifesavers to set up an exclusion zone and alert authorities. Hours earlier, a giant petrel seabird, which was found on the mid-north coast, was confirmed to have the state's first case of the deadly H5N1 strain of bird flu. More than 200 people have been charged with more than 350 offences during a police operation targeting knife crime and weapons across New South Wales. 500 police scanned 3,700 people to see if they were carrying weapons during Operation Foil, which ran from Thursday to Saturday last week. 144 weapons, including 40 firearms and dozens of knives, were seized. The Israeli Prime Minister has maintained his objection to an Iranian nuclear program with or without an agreement. Benjamin Netanyahu's remarks come as hundreds of thousands of people attend Iran's days-long funeral for the late Supreme Leader, who was killed at the start of the war launched by the US and Israel in February. Talks over reaching a permanent end to the conflict appear to be on hold until the end of the funeral this Thursday. Mr. Netanyahu has repeated his insistence that he doesn't want Tehran to obtain nuclear weapons.
6: While we are attentive to the interests of our allies, we stand firm on Israel's vital interests. In this context, I reiterate what I said just moments ago. With an agreement or without an agreement, we will not allow Iran to obtain nuclear weapons.
0: Prime Minister Anthony Albanese is poised to sign a major treaty with Fiji as he kicks off a frenetic week of regional diplomacy. Foreign Affairs reporter Stephen Jedgetts is in Fiji's capital, Suva.
4: Anthony Albanese landed in Suva last night and is due to sign the Vavale Union this morning with Fiji's Prime Minister Sitveni Rambuka. The deal's set to lock in much closer economic and security ties between the two nations, although it's not yet clear if it will be a formal alliance like the defence treaty Australia signed with PNG last year. After that, Mr. Albanese will travel to Solomon Islands to meet Prime Minister Matthew Wale before meeting Pacific leaders in Brisbane and India's Prime Minister Narendra Modi in Melbourne.
0: Meanwhile, Australia's federal politicians could participate in a special sitting at Old Parliament House next year as part of centenary commemorations. The Prime Minister has established a joint select committee to oversee planning and delivery of a 2027 events program marking 100 years since Parliament first met in Canberra. Anthony Albanese has proposed the special sitting to pay tribute to the building, which was home to Australia's federal government from 1927 to 1988. In the NRL, the Newcastle Knights have moved into the top four after a 13-12 victory over the Dolphins at Hunter Stadium. Brett Sprigg has more.
23: First half tries to Dylan Lucas and Fletcher Hunt gave the home side a 12-0 advantage at the break. The Dolphins hit back through Jermaine Asako and Kurt Donoghue. The 12-all deadlock broken by a Dylan Brown field goal 5 minutes from full time. The result ends the Dolphins' 8-game winning streak. Earlier, Parramatta caused an upset 23-14 over the Seagulls. And in the NRL women's competition, the Tigers beat the Eels 28-16 and the Warriors defeated the Bulldogs 32-10. Brett Sprigg, ABC Sport, Newcastle.
0: And Australia has won the Women's T20 Cricket World Cup for a seventh time, beating England by 7 wickets at Lord's. After losing the toss and sent into bat, England made 150 for four, but the Australians reached the target with 17 balls to spare for the loss of 3 wickets. To the weather, scattered showers on and east of the ranges, dry and mostly sunny elsewhere. In Sydney, showers this morning. There's a warning for large and powerful surf, heading for a top of 17 in the city, 16 in the west. This is ABC News.
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1: Good morning. It's 25 to 6, 25 to 4 in WA, 5 minutes after 5 in South Australia and in the Northern Territory. We heard from Kate Mead earlier that there's a viral moment happening through social media about a woman whose first

truth has come through with her child, and they're celebrating. There's flowers, there's balloons, all sorts of celebration. Is that a thing? Like, has it become that necessary that when the first tooth comes through, that we celebrate and we have a party and we have all sorts of things with it? Is that a thing? 1-300-800-222. And we were wondering if you have such a celebration for the arrival of the first tooth that when that first tooth is lost, how much it could possibly be worth. So how much are teeth worth? First tooth has come through with her child and they're celebrating. There's flowers, there's balloons, all sorts of celebration. Is that a thing? Like, has it become that necessary that when the first tooth comes through that we celebrate and we have a party and we have all sorts of things with it? Is that

0: worth? And what's the Tooth Fairy carrying around in the Tooth Fairy purse to be able to pay for those first teeth? 1-300-800-222. What have you noticed that the children have been receiving for first teeth? 1-300-800-222. Once upon a time, and I do understand inflation is a significant thing, that a tooth may have been worth 5 cents. I would presume that inflation has put the price up significantly. And if that's the case, 1-300-800-222. And if you know anyone else that's also had a celebration for the spouting of the first tooth, 1-300-800-222. Before we do anything else, we should find out from Tom Ramage what's happening as far as the weather's concerned. Hello, Tom.
1: Hello, Trevor. How are you?
0: Do you remember what you received for a first, for a tooth?
1: Oh, I'm pretty sure it was a gold coin.
0: Gold coin. That sounds reasonable, doesn't it?
1: It does, but I was jealous a few years later with younger younger family members who were getting notes.
0: See? Well, like that'll teach you to be firstborn.
1: Yes, exactly.
0: That's the difficulties that the firstborn have to deal with, Tom. Yes. I was told of someone who got $50.
1: Oh, geez. What I would have given for that at six.
0: At six? What would you have done with $50 at six, I wonder?
1: Oh, wouldn't even know what to do with that.
0: No, it would just be ridiculous. Tell us about the weather, please, Tom.
1: Well, we'll start in the southeast. We've had a very frosty night, but that'll clear to a mostly sunny day for much of the east and southeast of the country. And this is due to a very slow-moving high-pressure system that is moving over Tasmania and will remain near stationary through the week. Much of inland parts of Victoria, Tasmania, New South Wales and eastern South Australia have reached or are about to reach 0 degrees. And with these conditions, we do have a frost warning current through Victoria, as well as a road weather alert for icy roads throughout Tasmania. The coldest temperature we've seen overnight is Liaweeni, which sits on the central plateau, and that's reached a very cold -7.3 degrees. And throughout the rest of the week for those areas, temperatures are forecast to get cooler as that high-pressure system traps in the cold air over the southeast and just doesn't move. Moving further up north along the east coast, due to the position of this high-pressure system, there are showers being directed from the Tasman Sea right along the east coast up New South Wales into southeast Queensland. Since yesterday, falls have generally been between 5 to 10 millimetres, with isolated 15 or 20 millimetres on higher peaks inland. For the remainder of the day, though, we'll see falls generally between 3 to 10 millimetres along the coast. And due to a massive low-pressure system way out near New Zealand, we have a hazardous surf warning for large and powerful surf up the New South Wales and Queensland coastline, extending up from Sydney all the way up to the Gari coast. Moving further inland in the west, we have showers and patchy rain with isolated thunderstorms through central and northern Western Australia through today. And that band will continue to move to the east through midweek towards South Australia and the Northern Territory before easing as it moves into Western New South Wales and Queensland. We'll go around the capital cities for today, starting in Sydney. We do have showers today with that onshore flow. 1 to 7 millimetres are expected. And we'll reach a top of 17, as well as having that hazardous surf warning current for the large and powerful surf conditions. Up further north to Brisbane, it's going to be partly cloudy, with a slight chance of a shower along the coastal fringe throughout today, and we'll reach a top of 20. Up to the top end, Darwin will be sunny and reach 32 with a light sea breeze this afternoon, as is seasonal this time of year. In the west, Perth currently has a road weather alert for thick fog. But there's also a risk of a shower or two this morning, and that risk will ease later this afternoon. 0 to 4 millimetres expected in those showers, and it will reach top of 20 degrees later this afternoon.
0: Good stuff.
1: I've got a couple more.
0: What did I miss, Tom?
1: Oh, well, we've missed Adelaide, partly cloudy 16.
0: Yeah.
1: Melbourne, a foggy and frosty morning, especially about the northeast, and it'll be a sunny day, a top of 14. Over the Apple Isle, frosty morning for Hobart, then a sunny day with a maximum of 12. And finally, the nation's capital, Canberra, it's going to be cloudy and 13 degrees.
0: I butted in and missed out on half the country.
1: I'm sure they won't mind.
0: Oh, no, they'll be cranky. They'll say,

me text in just a second. Good on you, Tom. Thank you. Tom Ramage, our duty forecaster at the Weather Bureau. Try explaining why the Tooth Fairy gave $50 to little Johnny when your kid got $2. Some people go too far. Well, I would tend to agree with you, Lou. Ian from Brule said, it's a lot of mixed lollies for $50. But is it? Maybe $50 doesn't get you that much lollies anymore, I ask you. So give us a call, 1-300-800-222, the going rate for teeth at the moment that has been left for your child as far as the Tooth Fairy is concerned. I did not realise that you could do this, Rob, who sent a text in saying, there is no better fun than designing and building a Tooth Fairy trap for the kids. Going for the mother load when you get all of the Tooth Fairy money in one whack by designing and building a Tooth Fairy trap. I was pointed out, though, there is occasionally a fairy wing left in the trap because it's very hard to catch a tooth fairy. They look a lot like, dragonfly wings. I don't mean to be, like, harsh, but where do you get dragonfly wings? Because I hope they don't come from a flying around dragonfly. I quite like dragonflies, but thank you, Rob. It was a great day when we no longer had to buy nappies, no balloons or cake, just relief, says Plugger. So is it a thing that if a child gets their first tooth, you have a party and recognise it and celebrate? Is that just parents just needing another excuse to have a party and bring people over and to toast it with champagne? I ask you. So if you have an answer, 1-300-800-222. If you'd like to share some of the experiences that you've had as far as the delivery of money is concerned to children, then give us a ring. How much was it? This is the Thompson Twins.

That's the Thompson Twins and Hold Me Now. So I got a text saying, that's the entitled generation on show. Isn't that, but if it's an entitled generation, isn't that the responsibility of the parents? That they make them entitled? So if we don't want to have entitled generations, then parents have got the control over that, you would think. Morning, Trev. I know a tooth fairy that had to go out one evening to buy something just to get a coin for the special tooth fairy. The tooth fairy bag that was made by Nana. See? I mean, there's a tooth fairy bag. I can't remember what. Oh, no, I remember where the tooth fairy. What happened, I don't know if this is still the case. There wasn't a special tooth fairy bag. But you would put the tooth in a glass of water alongside the bed. And then the tooth fairy would come along and take the tooth out of the water and then put a coin in and replace it. As far as I remember, that's what it was in our house. I don't know. Well, it wouldn't work too well with a $50 note, although they are waterproof now. Morning, Trevor. Love your work. Thanks for reminding me of the time back in 1958. I told my mother that the tooth fairy didn't come because my tooth remained in the glass where I put it. Mum got me to do a task, but I returned too early and saw a threepence dropped into the glass. Not only was my tooth fairy belief shattered, but I kicked myself for saying anything because threepence was a bit below expectations. Or it should have been at least a sixpence. Yeah, you would think so. Threepence. That's 3 pence. Someone else said that they got 3 pence as well. Threepence. Via text, hi Trev, we paid $2 to $5 if the teeth were clean. This encouraged good brushing. See, the tooth fairy notices these things. Notices if the teeth are clean, and then will look in their bag of money, and they'll have a look and they'll go, 50 cents for that tooth. Not quite good enough. Someone else said they got threepence when I turned 6. Morning, Trevor. I know tooth fairy that had to go out in the evening. Yes, you see, there are all of these things. All of these things. Hi, Trev. Parties for children's first teeth and exercise in adult vanity, says Richard. 1-300-800-222. Text us on 0437 774 774. This is the Whitlams.

0: Thurston Whitlam's and no aphrodisiac. This is Overnights on ABC Radio. Trev, when I'm 72, we used to get a ram's head or a shilling for a tooth. It's a ram. Oh, that was called a ram's head. Hey, was called a shilling. Overnights on ABC Radio. News is coming up in just a wee little bit. Hey, Trev, we also had a cup of water with the tooth in it, which was fine until my sister drank my tooth in the middle of the night because she was thirsty. After that, we were given a tooth cup with a tooth fairy, which would leave the money in the cup. Very nice. We're heading off for the next ABC News very, very soon.
1: Who will win the AI race? Has gambling become our national sport?
2: Questions. They've never been more important. So the one thing we'll never question is our duty to keep asking. ABC News. Keep asking.
0: News coming up soon after this particular tune from Sade, which will take you there and you can just ease into the morning.

0: Sade and Smooth Operator taking us up to the next ABC News. Thank you for your company and joining us on Overnights. We will come back tomorrow and do it all over again. Right now, though, of course, it's news time.
1: When it impacts you.
2: The three-month halving of the fuel excise has ended, the discount dropping down to 16 cents per litre.
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5: Rhiannon Solomon Marin with ABC News. Social media giants will be questioned over anti-Semitic content on their platforms before the Royal Commission on Anti-Semitism in Sydney today. Victoria Pengilly reports.
6: Director of Content Policy at Meta, Benjamin Good, will front the inquiry as the commission investigates the spread of Jewish hate online. Meta, which owns Facebook and Instagram, has been singled out by witnesses who claim the platform has, at times, refused to remove posts spreading anti-Semitism. A spokesperson for Facebook and for live streaming platform Kick will also appear. The commission is hearing from social media and traditional media platforms this week, including the ABC and SBS. Hearings will next move to Melbourne to focus on anti-Semitism at universities.
5: A woman charged with the murder of a child on the New South Wales Central Coast has been refused bail. The 32-year-old is accused of domestic violence-related murder after the 4-year-old's body was found inside a unit at Wyong on the weekend. The woman was not required to appear when the matter was heard in court yesterday. She'll next face court in September. A man is under guard in hospital after allegedly running down a motorcyclist during a police pursuit in Sydney's inner suburbs. Police say the 51-year-old ran a red light and then failed to stop for officers who were on patrol at Camperdown around midnight. The pursuit was called off because of safety concerns, but police were called to nearby Ultimo a short time later, where the driver had collided with a motorbike before crashing into a nearby wall. The 25-year-old rider was taken to hospital with non-life-threatening injuries, while the driver was taken under guard for mandatory testing. Bus drivers on Sydney's northern beaches say they'll refuse to drive any bus with a dashboard warning light from today. The Rail, Tram and Bus Union says the move is part of escalating action against private operator Keolis Downer over pay and working conditions. Keolis Downer operates the B1 line, a key route from the northern beaches to the city. The union's Peter Gritch says the action will run from today until Friday.
7: If you've got a light on the dashboard of your car, you don't operate your car. You take it to the mechanic and get fixed. These buses should be roadworthy when they're going out of the yard.
5: A humpback whale has been released from discarded fishing gear in an operation off the central coast. A specialist team was called in after the 15-metre whale was spotted by a marine rescue patrol off Forrester's Beach. Drone footage revealed rope, netting and buoys were wrapped around its tail. It took National Parks and Wildlife officers 2.5 hours to free the whale, which then continued heading north up the coast. Residents on Queensland's north coast are waiting to learn where suspected space debris found on their beach has come from. 6 objects have now been recovered from Forest Beach. They remain sealed in hazmat drums under police guard as emergency crews work on a removal plan. Police say there's no danger to the community while the Australian Space Agency investigates the nature of the debris and its origin. Forest Beach takeaway owner Lisa Scobie says the mystery has brought unexpected excitement to the quiet town.
8: We're about 1,200, I think. It's very quiet. Not a lot happens here. So having a lot of extra activity with emergency services, there was lots of buggies, lights, fire brigade, ambulance, police. So that definitely created a little bit of excitement.
5: In sport, Australia has secured a record 7th Women's 2020 World Cup title, further cementing its position at the pinnacle of international cricket. Europe correspondent Catherine Diss reports from Lord's Cricket Ground.
9: The Brits had been hoping for home ground advantage,
3: But in the end, it was a walk in the park for the Australian women's side, easily reaching the run target set by England of 151 with 17 balls to spare. Beth Mooney top scored with 64 runs, while Phoebe Litchfield made 48. After two recent World Cup losses, Australian fans were jubilant as they left the ground, with the side securing their seventh T20 World Cup title. England hasn't won the World Cup since the inaugural tournament 17 years ago. Catherine Diss, ABC News, London.
5: To the weather, scattered showers on and east of the ranges, morning frost patches on the southern ranges and southern inland, dry and mostly sunny elsewhere. In Sydney, showers this morning with southerly winds. There's a warning for large and powerful surf, heading for a top of 17 degrees in the city, 16 in the west. 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
9: Good morning. Welcome to AM. I'm Melissa Clark in Canberra, coming to you from Ngunnawal country and acknowledging other custodians. First to Iran, where a week-long funeral ceremony is underway for Supreme Leader Ali Khamenei, 4 months after he was killed in a US-Israel airstrike. Peace talks between Iran and the US have been paused while the elaborate and carefully choreographed events take place. The Ayatollah was one of the Middle East's longest-serving leaders. Inside the country, people are divided on his legacy. Asia editor Karishma Vyas filed this report from Tehran.
10: In a sea of mourners dressed in black, the grief is palpable inside Tehran's Grand Masala. For days now, tens of thousands of people have converged on the mosque to pay tribute to Iran's former supreme leader, Ali Khamenei, killed in a joint US-Israeli operation in February in the opening salvo of this latest war in the Middle East. Men and women wept before his coffin, his remains lying in state along with his family members who were also killed in the airstrike. But amidst the despair, there is also fury aimed at the US.

0: we had a divine leader who was called Mr. Khamenei, our leader, who was killed by these useless people, by these, you know, by these attackers, by these invaders, by these criminals. They are criminals. They have attacked my country.
1: This man was inconsolable, waving a picture of President Donald Trump with a target on his face.
2: We'll kill you. I swear to God, we'll kill you. You killed our leader. You killed our father.
1: For almost 37 years, Khamenei yielded absolute religious and political authority in Iran. As a Shia cleric, he commanded devout loyalty from the country's religious conservatives and security forces. But he ruled with an iron fist, ordering brutal crackdowns on the protests that repeatedly erupted against his regime. In January, less than 2 months before his death, he oversaw the killing of at least 6,400 Iranians, according to a human rights group, during the largest civil unrest the country has seen in almost 50 years. Some of these protesters sent the ABC anonymous voice notes talking about their reaction to his death.
3: It was happiness mixed with a sense of revenge. I felt as though a huge burden of grief had been lifted from my shoulders. I thought to myself, justice has finally been served.
4: From what I see while living in Iranian society, people view him as a criminal. Many, however, wished he'd remained alive so he could have stood trial for his crimes. With his death, his case was closed, but many secrets were buried with him.
1: Leaving behind such a contentious legacy, Ali Khamenei will be remembered as one of the most polarizing leaders in the Middle East. Karishma Vyas reporting for AM.
5: Back home, poultry farmers are calling for vaccines as New South Wales becomes the latest state on alert for bird flu. Surveillance efforts are being stepped up with a case confirmed in a migratory seabird found on the mid-north coast. Isabel Masali prepared this report.
6: With a flock of 10,000 chickens, Kristen McLennan is closely following Australia's bird flu cases.
7: We're just business as usual. We're just going to keep on going until we can't.
6: Her free-range egg farm is in Kangaroo Valley, a picturesque region a couple of hours south of Sydney in New South Wales. That state has just followed South Australia and Western Australia in recording a case of H5 bird flu. A National Committee on Animal Health Emergencies is now advising free-range egg producers to house their hens where practical and while maintaining animal welfare.
7: We have a little bit of capacity to do that, and we can put some netting on the outside of our portable trailers that house the chickens at night time. But unless it was present in Kangaroo Valley itself, it's not something that we would consider for our birds. It really goes against our ethical and sustainable standards here on the farm.
6: National body Egg Farmers of Australia says there have been no detections in commercial poultry and the industry remains unaffected. But Kristen McLennan is urging the federal government to obtain a vaccine, like egg farmers have used in other countries.
7: Because at the moment, the stance is that if we got it here, then everything would be destroyed. So it would give us some security against that.
6: Last month, Federal Agriculture Minister Julie Collins said the CSIRO had been testing vaccines, but if used, it would be primarily in wild threatened species. Surveillance efforts have now been boosted in New South Wales. The state's chief vet is Dr. Joe Coombe.
8: So we've got more national parks officers and local land services staff deployed to actually look for signs of sick or dead birds. We've had drones up in the air from national parks and our fisheries departments, and we've also got boats out.
6: Experts stress the six confirmed cases so far have been in seabirds that occasionally visit Australia. That includes a giant petrel found on the New South Wales mid-north coast. And there's another suspected case in Perth involving a giant petrel. Deakin University's Dr. Sarah Riding has been researching avian influenza.
9: It's if we see positive detections in Australian species, in birds that are regularly in Australia, that we think the situation might change and we might want to further update, you know, what responses we're having. But for now, the fact that it's just in these occasionally visiting seabirds is actually quite positive.
6: Dr. Riding describes the government's response so far as measured and reasonable, but adds the public is playing a big

0: role too.
1: I think it's really important that members of the public do not try to handle any sick and dead birds, but reporting them to the hotline is really, really important and has been so helpful so far. And I think that if people can continue to do that, we will continue to be able to stay on top of this outbreak.
0: Deakin University's Dr. Sarah Riding, ending that report by Isabel Misali and Annie Guest. Anti-gambling advocates are welcoming the federal government's plans to stop social media influencers and celebrities making sponsored content deals with gambling companies. But they say for such a move to have any chance of working, a well-resourced national regulator is needed, as Oliver Gordon reports.
2: Sydney man Ed is standing outside a Gamblers Anonymous meeting when he speaks to AM about his long addiction to having a punt.
3: 25 years. I shudder to think what I lost, probably upwards of 3 or 4 million, probably.
2: He welcomes the Albanese government's move to stop gambling companies from making sponsored content deals with celebrities, influencers and podcasters.
3: I think it's a great idea that they're looking at a full blanket ban on that.
2: But he's disappointed the government's plans fall short of a total ban on all gambling advertising.
3: Gambling is becoming so normalised to all age groups, particularly young boys.
2: Gambling companies have sought to capture the growing number of young people listening to podcasts or streaming videos online by striking lucrative deals with the influencers and celebrities that host online shows.
4: From the research that we've conducted, we find that children and young people trust influencers a lot more than your traditional celebrities.
2: Deakin University gambling researcher Dr. Hannah Pitt says while it's good the government is targeting this part of the market, it needs to ensure it doesn't leave loopholes that gambling companies can exploit.
4: We might see the promotion of an event that takes money from a sports betting company. However, the influencer themselves may be asked to attend through the event itself. So the money is kind of washed in a sense.
2: In a statement, a federal government spokesperson says, "We know this won't be easy with technologies constantly evolving and operating across borders, but it's too important not to try." The government's proposed ad ban bill has been referred to a Senate inquiry for further debate. Meanwhile, some are looking to Belgium's experience, where a near total ban on gambling ads has been in place since 2013.
5: We see a shift from the more classical types of advertising and sponsoring to the affiliate marketing.
2: Bram Constant is at Kent University in Belgium and has tracked how gambling companies have adapted.
5: What we also see is they shift from sponsoring the sport organizations themselves into sponsoring the foundations of these companies, so the good causes.
2: After watching Belgium's ad ban play out, Professor Constant is urging Australian legislators to opt for a complete ban on ads backed by a national regulator.
5: To send a clear message to the industry.
2: The inquiry into the government's legislation is due to report by mid-August.
0: Oliver Gordon there, and that's early AM for today. In finance, oil is higher. The global benchmark Brent crude is trading at $72.12 US a barrel. Gold's higher as well at $4,174 US dollars an ounce. And the Australian dollar is higher. It's buying a 69.44 US cents. I'm Melissa Clark. It's a quarter past six.
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7: G'day, Josh Becker with you this morning. Good to have your company. Coming up on the program, we'll hear about the state's first de-alkalisation facility set to be unveiled in the Riverina. We'll hear more about that project in about 10 minutes' time. Non-alcoholic beer, very popular. Non-alcoholic wine, not as much, but that could be about to turn around. We'll hear more about that very soon. But first today, to the issue of bird flu, the New South Wales government is advising poultry and egg farmers to house their livestock where practicable to prevent contact with wild birds after the state has confirmed its first case of H5N1 bird flu. A dead bird was also found on Sydney's northern beaches, is undergoing testing over the course of the weekend to rule out avian influenza. The cormorant seabird was discovered on the sand at South Narrabeen on Saturday, prompting lifesavers to set up an exclusion zone and alert authorities. The government says the poultry sector's been well preparing for this virus for years after numerous outbreaks overseas. New South Wales Agriculture Minister Tara Moriarty says about 500 staff are monitoring the area where a sick giant petrel was located on the mid-north coast on Friday and tested positive for the H5N1 strain. Well, Peter Armstrong runs a mixed farm at Comboyne with cattle, sheep, pigs and 200 meat chickens. He also has an abattoir on the farm, and he says farmers have already stepped up their biosecurity efforts.
8: They are free range. They're on pasture. They're contained in an area with electric fencing. And we have a couple of Marima dogs in there, which sort of protect them from any predators and what have you.
9: So you've obviously been keeping abreast of the developments with the H5N1 avian influenza case that's been found at Hawk's Nest, not far to your south. What's your initial reaction?
8: Look, we have having the abattoir here on the farm means that we have to have a very good biosecurity plan in place, and we do have that in place. I guess the threat of birds coming into the area carrying the avian flu, it's something that's in the back of your mind, but with the marimas in with our chickens, there's no birds going to go in and get into their area. They'll just be deterred from that. The extra things that we have as far as biosecurity of people coming on and off the farm sort of keep us protected from that sort of thing. So, yeah, we're fairly comfortable where we sit at the moment.
9: So the maremas can distinguish between bin chickens and other avian wildlife and your own flock?
8: Yeah, they we have a couple of... we got the maremas in there because we had some chicken hawks around, and the chicken hawks were coming in and taking the younger chickens. Since getting the maremas in there, the chicken hawks have gone elsewhere to try and find someone else who doesn't have maremas, I imagine.
9: All right. So, I mean, the federal government came out over the weekend and offered free-range egg and meat producers the opportunity to continue to market their produce as free-range, even if they choose to keep the animals in a barn. Does that appeal to you? Does that change anything? What do you think of that offer?
8: I don't see how putting an animal in a barn and calling it free range works. It's either free range or it's not.
9: I think it was a temporary dispensation. I think there was a fortnight attached to it to allow people to protect their flocks from airborne infestations. Do you think it has merits for other free range producers? Would it apply to your own circumstances if you chose to bring your birds into some indoor facility that you may or may not have?
8: Well, yeah, I think the majority of people who are doing pasture-raised chickens don't have an indoor facility because their whole business is marketed around having the animals out on the pasture, access to the pasture and what have you. So whilst it's an offer which is there, most people wouldn't have the facility to be able to move their poultry, and they probably wouldn't have the funds to be able to build something at short notice to house their chickens for a couple of weeks or longer. If something changed and they had to be housed permanently, then they wouldn't be free-range chickens.
9: How satisfied are you with the government biosecurity response to these small incursions of, at this stage, migratory seabirds? How satisfied are you with the government response?
8: Oh, look, I'm very satisfied. I think that the government already has in place a very good biosecurity plan, and farmers who raise chickens, who raise poultry, are made to be very aware of what their obligations are. So, yeah, I think that everything is in place, that they've contacted us through email with updates. So we know exactly what's going on, and we don't feel as though there's a severe threat at the moment.
7: Peter Armstrong from Comboyne there speaking to Claire Simmons. Let's stay with the issue for a moment, because is it inevitable that it will affect the poultry industry or even transfer to cattle like it did in the US? Well, infectious disease expert Dr. Naheed Bedelia is co-founder of and director of the Beacon Network, which is an acronym for Biothreats Emergence Analysis and Communications Network at Boston University. She says there are a few lessons to be learned about what's happened in the rest of the world, and emphasises an effort into early detections and what she calls a One Health approach.
10: One of the biggest importance of this is to actually have One Health approach, because this particular virus can affect so many different species, it would be to do sporadic testing, right? And Australia has actually a very strong One Health surveillance system and biosecurity system, so I'm not as concerned about that. The tough part is this is just it's a virus that's around the world, and we can't really control the migratory patterns of birds, which means I think early detection is really our first step to ensuring that it doesn't progress to other species on the continent.
11: A lot of the focus so far has been on those migratory birds, relying on people to report them when they're found sick or dead. Does more need to be done at this stage to check that it hasn't spread further?
10: Well, one of the biggest things I want to share is that, you know, even though this has been so widespread and there are sporadic human cases, particularly when humans come into contact with sick or dead birds or other animals, it is quite rare, and sustained human-to-human transmission has not been documented. But as you mentioned, Jake, I think the important part is for the general public to know that they should not approach sick or dead animals, that public education, particularly around reporting any birds that could potentially be infected, is going to be a good way to ensure there is no spillover to humans. I think you nailed it. A big part of it is just ensuring early identification and then diagnostic testing as varied and as frequently as possible to ensure that it is not getting transmitted to local species.
11: Have there been mistakes that have been made around the world that Australia should be cautious of not repeating?
10: Well, I will speak to my own country. I think one of the things that at the very beginning with H5N1, and maybe even now, that we are not doing enough is that we're not testing enough. I think that understanding how the virus plays out here in the US, so the clade and the genotype in Australia is closely related to the one in the US, but it's not the same, not the particular genotype that affected the commercial cows and cattle here in the US. But what we failed to do is really understand for a long period of time how it was transmitting on farms and really having that One Health approach and conducting the scientific studies. And I think this is where Australia, with its One Health approach, with its biosecurity, with additional testing, could get ahead of and really understand how in your particular milieu it's going to play out.
11: Is it inevitable that this disease will spread into agricultural populations?
10: It's not inevitable. In fact, it hasn't happened in many other places. It hasn't happened immediately. Could it happen? Yeah, it's a luck of draw. I think you see commercial poultry is a big part of how this virus also spreads in parts of Asia. So could it get into commercial poultry? I think it would be unfortunate, but it is possible. There's no evidence of that currently. Could it get into cattle? I think aside from the species found in the U.S., I think there's no evidence of seeing that level of infection in other geographic areas of the world. Again, I think the virus itself, influenza, is a very mutagenic virus, which means it can evolve. And hence, just understanding how it's behaving in a particular area is going to be most important.
7: Dr. Naheed Bedelia there from Boston University speaking to Kian Burke. A vineyard at Young in the state's southwest slopes is set to host the state's first de-alkalisation facility amid rising consumer demand for non-alcoholic beverages. Freeman Vineyards has received a $2 million state grant for the facility that it'll match, with the aim to be operational by mid-next year. Marcel Freeman told Melinda Hayter the facility will provide New South Wales winemakers with a local option for de-alkalisation, potentially creating a catalyst for the industry's growth across the state.
12: Years ago, we used to sell up to 2,000 tonnes of grapes a year. This past season, it was closer to 450, so that's quite a drop. So we're looking to new markets. We also recently partnered with Heaps Normal, and they have just released a Prosecco made from our grapes. Once the wine was made, we had to send it down to South Australia to have the alcohol removed. I think we can retain more of the flavour and quality of the original wine by doing it all on site.
13: So what are the current challenges in that no alcohol, low alcohol wine sector?
12: Well, for people in New South Wales, it is the logistics of getting it down to Victoria or South Australia where there are facilities. The more you handle a wine, the more you can lose. So we can retain more flavour in the wine's natural characters if we don't have to handle it too much, if we can be a lot more gentle on the wine.
13: So when it comes to alcohol-free or low-alcohol wine, what sort of is the consumer acceptance level? Is there a fine line there, I guess, between taking the alcohol out and retaining the flavour that the market, I guess, has come to accept and enjoy?
12: I think it has been quite difficult to retain the quality of the original wine because all of the non-alcoholic wines do begin their life as a regular wine. So you need to keep the quality up. The more you handle it, the lower the quality of the final product. It's also, in some ways, a new concept, a new market. So it's evolving and it's developing.
13: Do you see this as an emerging market, I guess, within the Australian wine sector?
12: Yes, I do. I think people are looking for choice. It's not going to replace traditional wine. It's going to complement it. It'll give consumers more choice. So if, say, someone's pregnant or they're driving or they've got to get up early for work, they can still have a glass of wine knowing that that's not going to affect them.
13: You made mention that the facility that you are looking to establish at your vineyard, it will be able to both produce alcohol-free and low-alcohol wine. Why would you be looking, I guess, to have both those avenues open?
12: It's the same process, so it just depends how much you want to extract. So there are people who are quite happy to just have a more like a mid-strength beer, a mid-strength wine, quite happy to have a little bit of alcohol, and some people just want to abstain completely. So to have more choice for consumers is a great thing.
13: And the facility that you are looking to establish, is that something that is going to be for your grapes alone, or is this something that you are looking to sort of open to the wider market?
12: It will be for New South Wales producer, or anyone really, but we see it as an option for any New South Wales producer who would like to get the alcohol removed. It gives them an option to not have to send it interstate.
13: In your view, is the cost of technology, is that sort of going to match up against your envisaged returns?
12: We think this is a sector of the wine industry that is going to grow, so we do believe it will be financially viable. Wouldn't do it otherwise.
7: That's Marcel Freeman there speaking with Melinda Hayter about the growth in non-alcoholic wine as non-alcoholic beer has grown and grown over the years. Well, let's take a quick look at the weather. There is a hazardous surf warning for the Byron's Coffs, Macquarie and Hunter Coast for today, and a strong wind warning for the Byron Coffs and Macquarie Coast as well. A high pressure system over Tasmania is extending a ridge across New South Wales, bringing dry and stable weather to the start of this week. And the high is expected to slowly move east during this week, maintaining this weather pattern. My name's Josh Becker. It's been good to have your company this morning. 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It's time for your local news now. 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

0: ABC Riverina Local News at 6:30. Good morning. I'm Jess Scully. Police are calling for anyone with information to come forward after a man's body was pulled from the Murray River on Sunday morning. Emergency services arrived at River Road at Baruga on the New South Wales-Victorian border at around 8 a.m. A man's body was retrieved from the river over the next couple of hours. Police have set up a crime scene and are investigating the incident. The man is yet to be formally identified and a report will be prepared for the coroner. A national bird conservation charity says the presence of the highly virulent H5N1 strain of bird flu could pose a great danger to species inhabiting inland wetlands. The first case of avian influenza in New South Wales was confirmed on Saturday night in a giant petrel found on the state's mid-north coast, while another dead bird found on Sydney's northern beaches is undergoing testing. BirdLife Australia's Migratory and Wetland Bird Program Manager Chris Purnell says the strain can affect any bird species and even infect mammals, but water birds are particularly at risk.
1: It could manifest very poorly in large wetland complexes anywhere around Australia, and if we're facing an El Nino coming up, that might act to concentrate birds more densely and could provide a mechanism for mass mortality events.
0: New South Wales Police is investigating the death of two horses found shot in Kosciuszko National Park. Adrian Reardon reports.
2: The National Parks and Wildlife Service was made aware of reports last week of the two horses which were found dead in the park close to the Snowy Mountains Highway. A spokesperson said the horses were not shot by National Park staff and were not part of any authorised control program. Aerial culling resumed in parts of the park since June to reduce the population of feral horses, but the spokesperson said the two dead horses were found outside the designated area for control. Police are now investigating the matter and are urging anyone with information to contact Crime Stoppers.
0: Local Land Services has confirmed it's halted the collection of native seeds for its Deniliquin-based seed bank. Melinda Hayter has the details.
3: Murray Native Seed Services acts as a local storage and collection service, supplying and advising local landholders and nurseries. In a statement, Local Land Services says the store currently holds around 2,000 kilograms of seed, with annual sales of about 86 kilograms. It says on that basis, further seed collection is not required into the foreseeable future, and it's reviewing how the service is delivered. Murray MP Helen Dalton, Wagga Wagga MP Dr Joe McGurr and Albury MP Justin Clancy have called on the state's Agriculture Minister, Tara Moriarty, to provide more information about the service's future.
0: A vineyard at Young is set to host the state's first de-alcoholisation facility amid rising consumer demand for non-alcoholic beverages. Freeman Vineyards has received a $2 million state government grant for the facility that it'll match, with the aim to be operational by mid-next year. Marcel Freeman says the vineyards just produced its first non-alcoholic wine, but had to transport it to South Australia for the de-alcoholisation process. She says the facility will provide New South Wales winemakers with a local option for de-alcoholisation.
4: It's not going to replace traditional wine, it's going to complement it. It'll give consumers more choice. So if, say, someone's pregnant or they're driving or they've got to get up early for work, they can still have a glass of wine knowing that that's not going to affect them.
0: The Snowy Valleys Council may be in the process of de-amalgamating, but its name is set to stick around. Following community consultation, the council has agreed that the name and branding of Snowy Valleys Council will be retained for the new Northern Area Council, which was previously known as the Tumut Shire. The council's chief transition officer, Nicole Jenkins, says once a new de-amalgamation community panel is established in August, consultation will begin on naming the naming convention for the Southern Area Council, the former Tumbarumba Shire. Taking a look at today's forecast, areas of frost and fog around this morning, mostly sunny for the Riverina Forecast District with more clouds expected around the southwest slopes and the Snowy Mountains. For more local news, you can download the ABC Listen app or head to abc.net.au/Riverina. It's about 25 minutes to 7. 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
7: Good morning. Happy Monday. A lovely chilly start to the day it is too. I'll have a look at the forecast for you in a while, but it does sound like we're in for a bit of a sunny winter weather break this week. Any sign of a frost at yours this morning yet? Doing the usual Monday thing today, getting a wrap of local sporting results after 7:30, and also catching up with my World Cup correspondent, Peter Adams, to have a look at what's unfolded very early on Saturday morning when we took on Egypt in the footy. And later on this morning, taking a look at another medical service that's very difficult to access if you live in regional areas. And it's one that, if you want it, when you need it, that timing is actually pretty important. Hear more about that later on this morning. And then before 8 this morning, catching up with Sam Longmore, who has just completed her epic journey across the region in her wheelchair, raising funds and awareness for rural mental health. I was following her exploits in social media. Her impact has just been incredible. On ABC Riverina Breakfast, don't forget, very keen to hear from you this morning about what is happening at your place in terms of chilly starts to the day. And in a moment, we are going to be celebrating something that is on telly tonight. And it is absolutely iconic Australian kids TV. It seriously is, yeah, it's head and shoulders, I reckon, above the rest. Very, very clever. 24 minutes away from 7 on ABC Riverina Breakfast. And because it's a sort of a chilly start, let's get our blood pumping. Chilly starts to the day. And in a moment, we are going to be celebrating something that is on telly tonight. And it is absolutely iconic Australian kids TV. It seriously is, yeah, it's head and shoulders, I reckon, above the rest. Very, very clever.

0: How cool is that? Yes, indeed. From the 70s, it's the amazing Bachman Turner Overdrive. And yeah, you ain't seen nothing yet. Gosh, that's one of the songs of my childhood. It's just so cool. On ABC Riverina Breakfast, it is 20 minutes away from 7.
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0: Yes, 20 minutes away from 7. So what if I say there's a bear in there and a chair as well? You almost can't say those words without singing them, can you? Can you believe Play School is celebrating a 60th birthday on air this year? So how has it stood the test of time? It certainly stands the test of time in my memory. Australian Stories going behind the scenes to have a look at Play School.
3: Well, today is the Super Silly Special. It's quite different to a normal Play School.
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5: Make it sing!
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7: Play School is like Australia's family heirloom. 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
8: I like Jemima.

0: We all feel like it belongs to us. 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
2: Oh, my goodness, so cool. And you can watch the Australian Story documentary, Child's Play. It's on tonight on the telly at 8 o'clock, or you can always catch up on it on ABC iView. There are so many talented people who've been on that show. One of my favourites, well, certainly two, actually, and then it'll be 11, but one of my favourites was always John Hamblin. And you remember how cool Noni Hazelhurst was? It's 17 away from 7.
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2: Now, like I said earlier, we're getting a pretty frosty sort of a start this morning, and then it's going to shape up to be a dry, mostly sunny day. Daytime temperatures for today are remaining below average. Similar sort of weather tomorrow, possibly maybe a degree warmer. And it's actually going to stay much like that throughout the week, with a change expected later on Thursday and some rain predicted possibly for Friday. Top temperatures today, Young and Cootamundra, top of 13. In Tumbarumba, Albury, Wagga, Tamora, Corowa and Finlay today, a top of 14. Then Tumut, Gundagai, Deniliquin, Griffith, Dumrandra and West Wyalong, top of 15. In Balranal, Lake Gajeligo and Hay, a top of 16. And Ivanhoe today, you are heading toward a top of 17 degrees. Let's talk Play School. Were you an avid watcher? Did you love Play School? And who was your favourite presenter? I've had a text message in from Barney at Batlow saying last week's rain was 114 millimetres. It's currently 2 degrees, says Barney, and there are clear skies and a magnificent sunrise with no wind. And a message in from my listener Anthony from Tamora saying the Socceroos site at Tamora was a bit of a fizzer. I was the only one who showed up. I wish you'd come along. Thanks again for that, says Anthony. And a message in from Chris saying Matt Davies and Wayne O'Mealy from Wyalong, Australian dirt track sidecar champions at Griffith on the weekend. You're a source of information. Thank you so much for that text this morning, Chris. That's great news. Keep your text messages coming in. I'm always very keen to hear what you've got to say and the information you've got. It's 7:15.
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2: So I'm busting to find out whether you set the alarm for early o'clock on Saturday morning, and did you get caught up? Did you get up and watch it all? We're going to pick the weekend's game apart after 8:30 this morning. But I have found it a great excuse to visit my local. And, of course, the reason is, oh, no, I'm just here to watch the game. But if you're surrounded by people that are right into it, does it feel like this?
14: Ray, he's kicked the ball. Now the ball's over there. That man has it now. That's an interesting development. Maybe he'll kick the ball. He has indeed, and apparently that deserves a round of applause.
15: Will you shut up? They're going to hear you.
14: This is the worst thing in the world.
15: What could I do? He bought the tickets on the phone when we were in the pub. I could hardly say no, could I?
14: Can I use this?
15: I don't know. They're singing! Maybe we should sing!
14: Just promise me we won't do anything else with them. I want to go back to being weird. I like being weird. Weird's all I've got. That and my sweet style. Ray, he's kicked the ball.
2: Moss and Roy from the footy at the footy from the IT crowd. They are so dry, those two, aren't they? Did you sit up and watch it? And did you have fun? Was it great? We're going to be talking about the footy after 8:30 this morning. I woke up, my Jack Russell woke up because it was time for me to get up and feed him. And I did keep an eye on it. I didn't watch it because that required more energy than I had, but I kept an eye on the feed. Yes. We were at what? One all at one stage. That was pretty good. And that's going to be the level of my interpretation of the football result. It's 12 minutes away from 7. We'll take a look at what's making news in just a little while.

0: That's great stuff from the Little River Band and the other guy on ABC Riverina Breakfast. It is 10 minutes away from 7. Bad news you can use. Hey, bad news you can use. Simon Wallace, happy frosty Monday morning.
1: Well, it's a bit of a chill. It was a bit cool. I always thought that song was sad. Like, yeah. We won't be around. He won't understand our kids. So they've gotten a fair way into the relationship and it's turned south. And the people are looking elsewhere.
0: Yeah.
1: It always saddened me.
0: But I think it's beautifully sung.
1: I heard a piece over there.
0: Music's meant to be emotional, you know.
1: Anywho. Play school. You're asking who was your favourite? Mine was The Window.
0: Someone who used to
1: sit in the very good chair you're in there years ago. An actor, let's call him John, because that was his name, was visiting the region or had made something here. Anyway, there was a reason to talk to him. And the former presenter said, he was on Play School, and I said, I can't find proof of it. Anyway, so straight up, oh, welcome to the Riverina, and you're, of course, we know you from this, that, the other, and you're on Play School. He said, no, that was my ex-wife, and I'm sick of people mixing it up that I was on there. So I then Googled.
0: Yeah.
1: He then went to some function, said with a shirt on, saying, I wasn't in Play School, and a word in front of it that shouldn't be anywhere near Play School.
0: Oh, that's hilarious.
1: People always mix him with John Hamblin or John Waters.
0: Yes.
1: This other John was not on Play School. I knew an actor who went for an audition on Play School. Anyway, and they said, oh, your shoe's undone. And he just did it up. And then he realised everyone was watching him. Then he was paranoid that everything he did.
0: Of course.
1: I'll just reach for this pen, shall I, to fill out. I'm writing my name. And they realised everything they did was, they were saying,
0: yeah.
1: Oh, can you do that? Can you pour a glass of water? I'm pouring a glass of water. We all enjoy water. And they were then paranoid, they didn't get the job. But they said they were sure that everything they did then was so berserk that it just looked way out of whack.
0: It's always been just the most joyful thing to watch. And I love the fact that sometimes kids' TV is just painful to watch because, I don't know, there's just something that's not authentic about it. But I've always loved Play School. And the other one that is up there for me with Play School is Bluey. I love Bluey as well.
1: There's a big gap. There's been a few shows made in the meantime.
0: No, I know. But, they're the ones I've seen.
1: I guess to me, Play School was always based on Sesame Street. So Sesame Street in America started because they went, there's people there that aren't, the kids aren't getting to, I don't know what their version of what preschool is over there. So they said, to be able to help people out, why don't we have this show where you can, ABCD, 1, 2, 3, 4, that sort of stuff, and do basic stuff.
0: Yeah.
1: So I guess to me, it was always an Australian version of, you know what I mean? Like, Sesame Street looked like Seinfeld. Like, they were on the street.
0: Yeah.
1: They were talking to the bin. They were there, whereas Play School, to me, was always almost this, he's behind you! It was almost pantomime-like.
0: But that's what I loved about it. It was silly. Yeah.
1: It was great.
0: Remember Juanita? How good Juanita was? She was just, she was fabulous.
1: And all the look, and then there's that picture where they're putting a straw inside a plastic bottle. It looked remarkably like something kids I went to high school with used to make.
0: Oh, do you remember Julia Sumner Miller?
1: Didn't the milk bottle company complain that every kid then? So growing up in Leeton, I know where you grew up, you didn't have cows because it was too dry.
0: Yeah.
1: You had powdered water. But we didn't have glass bottles, and it wasn't until we went to Sydney for a holiday.
0: Yeah.
1: And not that we went to Sydney to see glass bottles for our holiday, but they had glass bottles. So the first thing you do is, Mum, can we have boiled egg for breakfast? Oh, okay. Can we have another one? Okay. And then, of course, you're there lighting paper, sucking it in. And the company apparently complained that they were getting all these milk bottles back because, for those that don't remember, Julia Sumner Miller did this exercise where he got a hard-boiled egg, peeled it, then he lit a tissue, dropped it in a milk bottle, put the egg on top so it burned away the oxygen, created a vacuum, sucked it in.
0: Yeah.
1: And then the milk bottle company complained that they were getting all these milk bottles back with eggs in them.
0: Oh, my goodness. Great moments on kids' telly early. So, Play School, who was your favourite? I've had a text in from another listener saying my favourite was always Lorraine Bailey. Well, she was on Play School. Everyone was on Play School.
1: I think everyone was on Play, like those actors of a certain age. They went to Play School, then they went off and appeared on something a bit colourful.
0: So what's this news about AI writing tools?
1: Yeah, apparently there's an article online at ABC News that the ABC is trialling, has done some trials with AI. And I guess there's concerns about where it'll pop up. They quote a couple of unnamed sources who worked on the project and said it didn't really change a lot. I guess if anyone's read anything that's AI produced, it does come out a bit like you've put something through a, you know...
0: Mincer.
1: Yeah, well... funnily enough, some online thing where you've taken it from English to Japanese, then taken it to Indonesian and brought it back to English, and it comes out with, you know, the cut on your arm needs aid of band to apply or something. You know what I mean? Sometimes it's not quite right. And I guess as long as there's the checks in place, but then sometimes stuff gets produced that there aren't those checks in place.
0: No.
1: And I guess people see it as a way to... replaces.
0: The interesting thing is that language is always evolving. It's always changing. And I find some of the writing styles that are around in modern journalism today, really, they don't float my boat.
1: Yeah.
0: Just this, the different way of people are writing. And, you know, the world's changing.
1: Well, I had a meeting with management on Friday afternoon after you left, and apparently this is our replacement.
2: Hey, hey, how about that weather out there? Well, hot dog. We have a wiener. Looks like those clowns in Congress did it again. What a bunch of clowns.
1: That's, of course, the DJ 3000 from The Simpsons. And what I love is one of the presenters, when they go, unless you... Bart wins a competition where he wins, like it's $1,000 for an elephant. And he, of course, says, I'll take the elephant. Of course, they don't have an elephant.
0: Yeah.
1: And so the radio station says, get that kid an elephant because we look like clowns or you'll be replaced by that machine. And one of the presenters goes, hey, how does it write such new material? Like about those clowns in the Congress, what clowns? Anyway, I guess AI is coming at us from all different angles and might be coming to a... What you read online closer than you think.
0: Yeah, it's not. It's not encouraging. So, what other news have you got?
1: There was a World Cup which Australia could win and did win over the weekend.
0: Oh, woohoo!
1: In the women's cricket, Australia beat England in the T20 cricket, so a 20-over match, which was played early this morning.
0: That's fantastic.
1: Yeah, so it's the seventh time Australia's won it. They won by 7 wickets, and I know people go 7 wickets, but. England got 4 for 150 and Australia got 3 for 153.
0: Very good. I don't really understand the T20 stuff. That's...
1: Well, they play 20 overs.
0: No, I know, but it just feels differently.
1: Oh, it is.
0: Yeah.
1: It is. And I guess where it's worked well, though, in country regions, apparently, you know, places that can't spend a day perhaps wasting time playing a sport when there's things to be done around the place, they've introduced Friday night T20 comps. So they've said that's actually saved... cricket, because no one's going to take Saturday or Sunday off when they should be doing things at different times. So, but they can come together on Friday night or Saturday night and play a game that's all over in a couple of hours.
0: That makes a lot of sense, doesn't it?
1: Yeah.
0: Hey, thanks, Simon. Cheers. On ABC Riverina Breakfast, it's nearly time for the news at 7 o'clock. If you want to send me a text message about who your favourite presenter in Play School was, I'd love to hear from you this morning. 0467 922 684. Now, if you are in the agricultural sector and you're looking to diversify your operation a bit, some interesting news for you in that the agritourism sector has just established a representative and lobby group to try and further the pull of the industry. We're going to be hearing about that after the news. But for now, it's time to see what's making news.
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0: Rhiannon Solomon Marin with ABC News. A woman charged with the murder of a four-year-old on the New South Wales Central Coast will remain behind bars until she next faces court. Eloise Farrow-Smith reports.
1: The 32-year-old faces a domestic violence-related murder charge after police found the body of the four-year-old in the Wyong unit where she and the child lived. Police describe the scene as confronting and say the child had injuries, but they're unable to disclose the extent or nature of them. Police confirmed that the woman was previously known to them. The 32-year-old did not appear in court and was represented by New South Wales Legal Aid, which requested that a medical warrant be endorsed. The matter returns to Wyong Court on the 1st of September.
0: More than 200 people have been charged with more than 350 offences during a police operation targeting knife crime and weapons across the state. 500 police scanned 3,700 people to see if they were carrying weapons during Operation Foil, which ran from Thursday to Saturday last week. A spokesperson for Meta, which owns Facebook and Instagram, will be questioned before the Royal Commission on Anti-Semitism and Social Cohesion today. Victoria Pengilly reports.
2: The inquiry is investigating the proliferation of anti-Semitism in the wake of the Bondi terror attack last year. The third block of hearings in Sydney is focusing on the role social media and traditional media companies play in spreading Jewish hate. Director of Content Policy at Meta, Benjamin Good, will be the first social media executive to face the inquiry since it started. A spokesperson for Facebook and for live streaming platform Kick will also appear. Other platforms, including X, have refused to cooperate with the commission. The ABC and SBS will appear later this week.
0: A vulnerable colony of red-tailed tropic birds that nests on Queensland's Lady Elliot Island is being monitored for the deadly H5 bird flu, as six cases of the virus are already confirmed interstate. Grace Whiteside has more.
3: Lady Elliot Island, the southernmost coral cay of the Great Barrier Reef, is an important nesting site for the rarely seen red-tailed tropic birds. University of the Sunshine Coast PhD student Romney Edwards-Francis has been studying the colony and monitoring for signs of H5 bird flu. She fears it could soon spread to the vulnerable species.
4: It could have a really massive impact on the birds here, and that would just be really devastating to see colonies being affected by that.
3: Biosecurity Queensland says any sightings of sick or dead birds should be reported to the Emergency Animal Disease Hotline.
0: Australia and Fiji will sign a major new treaty today as Prime Minister Anthony Albanese begins a week of intense regional diplomacy. Foreign Affairs reporter Stephen Jedgetts is in Fiji's capital, Suva.
5: Anthony Albanese flew to Suva yesterday and will sign the Vivale Union this morning with Fiji's Prime Minister Sitiveni Rambuka. It's not yet clear if it will be a formal alliance like the defence treaty Australia signed with PNG last year, but both sides have already flagged it will build much stronger defence and economic ties. Mr Albanese will then travel to Solomon Islands to meet Prime Minister Matthew Wale before meeting Pacific leaders in Brisbane on Wednesday and India's Prime Minister Narendra Modi in Melbourne on Thursday.
0: Week-long funeral ceremonies are continuing in Iran for former Supreme Leader Ali Khamenei, but speculation is growing about the absence of the country's new leader. Karishma Vias reports from Tehran.
6: Tens of thousands of people are expected to join a procession through Tehran on Monday with the remains of former Supreme Leader Ali Khamenei. Dignitaries from around the world, including Russia, China and Pakistan, have attended the week-long funeral. But the Ayatollah's son and successor, Mojtaba Khamenei, has been conspicuously absent. Iran's new leader has not been seen or heard from since reportedly suffering severe injuries in the same US-Israeli airstrike that killed his father in February. The regime says he's not attending public events because of security threats. Karishma Vyas, ABC News, Tehran.
0: Israel's prime minister says his government is developing highly criticized settlements in East Jerusalem to ensure the city's integrity. For decades, Israel has worked to expand the Jewish presence in the annexed territory after capturing it and the West Bank and Gaza in the 1967 Middle East War. The Palestinians want all three territories for their future state, and the UN and much of the international community consider them to be illegally occupied by Israel. But Benjamin Netanyahu says work will continue on the settlements regardless.
7: We are developing North Jerusalem, Atarot and its surroundings, settlement, heroism, aviation, economy, love of Jerusalem. The new home will ensure that the legacy of generations will be remembered for generations.
0: The Australian Federal Police Commissioner is set to meet with her international counterparts, including FBI Director Kash Patel, at a major United Nations police summit in New York this week. Political reporter Pablo Vinales has more.
8: For the first time, Australia is hosting the United Nations Chief of Police Summit in New York, which will bring together a delegation of over 140 member states. AFP Commissioner Chrissy Barrett is set to address the event on Wednesday and make the case for the UN to adopt an Australian training model. She'll point to the AFP's police peacekeeping program in the Pacific as a measure of success and will call for a Pacific policing body to bolster sovereignty and security in the region. Commissioner Barrett is also expected to meet with FBI Director Kash Patel and NYPC Chief Jessica Tisch to discuss cooperation in countering terrorism.
0: Australia's auction market remains weak, with fewer than half of the properties that went under the hammer sold last week. Cotality's preliminary national clearance rate rose slightly to 49.8%. That's up from 49.2% the previous week, but remains close to the lowest level since the COVID market slowdown in 2020. The ABC is trialling using artificial intelligence to help turn radio bulletins into online articles. National AI technology reporter Cam Wilson has the story.
9: The public broadcaster says it's running a pilot program in regional WA and Tasmania that will use AI to help turn radio bulletins into digital articles. Journalists are using an in-house AI tool, ABC Assist, for the task. The output is then checked by a senior journalist and sub-editor before publication. An ABC spokesperson

0: and says the tool will help bring regional journalism to a wider audience and has been launched as part of the ABC's broader efforts to embrace AI. Experts in the Journalists Union have cautiously welcomed the ABC's promise to use the technology responsibly, but warn misuse could damage job security and public trust.
1: After the worst start to a ski season in decades, the New South Wales snowy region has enjoyed a steady dump of powder in recent days and ideal conditions for snowmaking. Emmy Groves reports.
2: This time last week, the warmest June in almost 60 years spelled trouble for the ski season with no snow on July 1st and the school holidays fast approaching. Now, though, it's a different story. Threadbows reported 43 centimetres of natural snowfall over the past 3 days, with 37 at Perisher and ideal conditions for snowmaking. Almost 230 snow guns were firing across that resort to further build the snow base. That's expected to continue in coming days with more cold weather forecast and another big snowfall due on Sunday, July 12th.
1: To finance, the Australian share market is on track to open lower later this morning after Wall Street stocks closed mixed last week ahead of Independence Day. Oil is up. The global benchmark Brent crude is trading at $72.12 US a barrel. Gold is up to $4,175 US dollars an ounce. And the Australian dollar is higher. It's buying 69.4 US cents. Now with sport, here's Mark Adnall.
3: The Knights have ended round 18 of the NRL season in the top four after a dramatic 13-12 victory over the Dolphins in Newcastle. After surrendering a 12-point lead, the Knights claimed the win through a late Dylan Brown field goal. Newcastle coach Justin Holbrook says he was pleased with his side's performance.
4: The will to win and the will to want to play for each other, and then to have Dylan Brown kick his field goal the way he did and then the boys hold on is awesome.
3: Elsewhere, Parramatta scored an upset 23-14 win over Manly Warringah at Western Sydney Stadium. In the women's, the Warriors have beaten the Bulldogs and West's Tigers defeated Parramatta. In tennis at Wimbledon, Naomi Osaka has knocked Arina Sabalenka out of the tournament, and Ferrari's Charles Leclerc has won his first Formula One race in nearly 2 years with victory in the British Grand Prix. George Russell was second, while Australia's Oscar Piastri was 11th.
1: And at the FIFA Men's World Cup, it's half-time in the Brazil-Norway round of 16 match in New Jersey with no goals scored. The next match is England and Mexico in Mexico City. To the weather, scattered showers on and east of the ranges, dry and mostly sunny elsewhere. In Sydney, showers this morning, there's a warning for large and powerful surf. 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It's 10 past 7.
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7: And this half hour, I'm asking you, what do you know about agritourism? If you're in agriculture, have you ever thought about branching out into agritourism? Or indeed, have you ever gone and stayed at a farm stay? And was an experience you liked? Turns out that agritourism appears to be on a bit of a rise at the moment, and an organisation's just been established to represent the interests and the concerns of people who are working in agritourism. We're going to hear about that in a little while. We're also going to be hearing how rural financial councillors are travelling at the moment, because we know that it has been a pretty mixed old season. There's been a lot of financial pressure. And I don't know how much you know about the work that rural financial councillors do, but they are pretty inspiring. It's an extraordinary thing. A few more text messages coming in on the text line. Barney's in Batlow and he says, talking about play school, I actually went to school with Philip Quast, who was school captain at Oxley High School in Tamworth. And then my children grew up watching him on play school. Unfortunately, the soccer on Saturday morning clashed with Grant Lurr's show, so there was only one choice. Message in from Chris saying, yeah, I got up to watch the Socceroos. I had the bevvies ready if they won. I was that wild with the coach changing goalkeepers, so I just went and watched Countdown instead and had a hot chocolate. Life's a beach sometimes, says Shovel. Keep your text messages coming in. Always very keen to hear from you.
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7: Now, as I said earlier, today's shaping up to be dry, mostly sunny. Bit of morning frost around, pretty chilly first thing this morning. Daytime temperatures are going to remain below average today as well. Similar weather tomorrow, possibly maybe a degree warmer, and then it's going to stay like that throughout the week. Change expected late on Thursday. Some rain predicted for Friday. Top temperatures today, Young and Cootamundra today heading toward a top of 13. Tumbarumba, Albury, Wagga, Tamora, Corowa and Finlay all going toward a top of 14 degrees today. Then in Tumut, Gundagai, Deniliquin, Griffith, Narandra and West Wyalong, a top of 15. Balranald, Lake Cajeligo and Hay, a top of 16. And in Ivanhoe today, you are getting a top of 17 degrees.
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7: And Sandra Leighton's got a message for Simon saying, Simon, Simon, Simon, you're probably a bit too young to know this, but Sesame Street actually started after play school, which was closely modelled on a BBC show. For a number of years, both the BBC and ABC play school ran interchangeably until ours totally replaced the BBC show, says Sandra in Leighton. Hey, that is really interesting information. Thank you very much for filling us in. You don't know what you don't know, do you? It's 13 minutes past seven. Now, if you're in farming, have you ever thought of branching out, of diversifying into agritourism? There's this new farmer-led Australian agritourism network. It's been set up to advocate for the sector, which apparently is developing some steam, and to lobby for legislation changes to support anyone working in it. The Vice President is Kay Tomerup, and she says the peak body will give advice to farmers who want to diversify while adding to their sustainability. She says agritourism has allowed her family to make a big change in their business model. She's speaking here to Jennifer Nichols.
10: So we have banded together a group of farmers who are representative of agritourism across Australia to form Australian Agritourism Network, coming together as a national voice for farmers in agritourism across the country. There is such an interest in agritourism, and not only what's happening right now, but the projected interest. And it's quite astonishing to think that something that only a few years ago was not even on anybody's radar is now being seen as this exciting emerging sector.
11: What is holding farmers back at the moment?
10: Legislation. We need to see councils adopting regulatory reform measures that allow for accepted development to happen for farmers on their property to diversify into agritourism. We're not asking for, you know, these huge exceptions to happen, but for farmers to have an ancillary income that really uses the resources that they already have on their farm and runs alongside of their primary production business and connects with it, for them to be able to do that as accepted development without needing to jump all these hurdles. So it's not just a situation that is unique to Queensland. It is happening right across the country. You know, New South Wales have jumped in and made those changes. But then on the other side of that, they are having issues with land tax at the moment. So I guess that's why we've come together with this national body, is that we have so many common interests and so many common issues around farmers trying to diversify in this way, that, you know, a united voice makes a lot of sense, and sharing the workload makes a lot of sense.
11: Can you explain what has changed in New South Wales?
10: Sure. So in New South Wales, they have made changes to their planning scheme across the board to enable farmers to more easily diversify into agritourism alongside their primary production business. And that's a really key part of the changes that they've made, is that these businesses need to run as an ancillary addition. They have allowed farmers to be able to do pick your own and to have farm stay accommodation and to run tours and to really invite visitors onto the farm in a small scale way that is also viable. We know there's a balance there of not tipping this and taking away from farmland, But what they have done in New South Wales appears to be a really good balance of keeping farmers on the farm and giving them that little bit of security that there is a backup plan and a value add to the side there that they can use.
11: And what's happened on the land tax front there that's been a problem?
10: Look, there's a lot of farmers

0: at the moment that are finding that there's now a land tax issue for them because they are not being viewed as solely primary producers.
1: How
0: Very
1: frustrating.
0: frustrating and very scary for a lot of farmers because there are some who are receiving bills retrospectively and they're quite sizable.
1: Now, I know that the Queensland government did provide a new framework for agritourism late last year. How helpful is that? Does it go far enough?
0: Look, I don't know that it goes quite far enough, but we're certainly very happy that that has been released and we're encouraging councils to actually get in and adopt those. And we have seen a couple who are really seriously getting stuck into that and doing the work on it. And as soon as those planning schemes are finalised, we're going to be making a hero out of these councils who have really embraced it and have seen the opportunities that exist for agritourism in their region and to support their rural community. So, if more councils could do that, there are opportunities there now, and there is the encouragement and support from state government. So, let's make it happen. The main thing that is the issue at the moment, or the main thing that I'm hearing, is around the overlays, that flood and fire overlays are requiring an expert to develop a report rather than relying on the fact that the farmers know their own land, they know their own area, and they understand safety. So instead of asking a farmer to develop a plan that is very hands-on and comes from local knowledge, we're still seeing councils requiring farmers to go and get that expert advice, which is often making their agritourism venture unviable. Everybody wants to keep their visitors safe. They don't want to increase the risk unnecessarily. So I think that, at the moment, that is the biggest hurdle that I'm hearing is that these overlays are causing enormous pressure on the viability of agritourism businesses.
2: Interesting stuff, isn't it? That's Kay Tomerup. She's the Vice President of the New Australian Agritourism Network. Do you know of any success stories in agritourism? I'd love to hear from you this morning. I've got cousins who've got an agritourism business in the Western Division, and it's going gangbusters and makes all the difference for them in terms of getting through very dry seasons. Love to hear from you on the text line if this is something you've heard of or that you've experienced, whether as an operator or even as a guest. 0467 922 684. I've had a text message in from a listener saying, "Open wide, come inside, it's play school." It's iconic stuff. And a message in from Frank who says, "Why didn't the Australian women's cricket team winning the World Cricket Cup, the Cricket World Cup T20, make it to the sports news at 7 o'clock this morning?" says Frank. Yeah, I think that makes a good point. Dear, oh dear. So, text messages this morning, 0467 922 684. And also, just a heads up, Frank says that Leighton Phantoms junior Dylan Peach scored the opening try for the Wallabies against Ireland on Saturday night. Sadly, they lost the game, but I tell you what, that's a feather in his cap, isn't it?
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2: And don't forget, keen to get text messages from you if you've got a news tip, if you've got a hint you want to share with me, 0467 922 684. In a moment, we're going to catch up with somebody who has found a job that she's really good at and she's really passionate about.

0: Lovely stuff there from Jackson Browne and Doctor My Eyes. It's 24 past 7 on ABC Riverina Breakfast. Now, have you seen the film Just a Farmer? It's been showing in lots of communities across the region, and it's been sparking a lot of interesting and important discussions, which is always a good thing, but particularly relevant in the last 18 months or so, given the seasonal and economic pressures farmers are dealing with. Catching up this week with Rhianna Cameron, who's Rural Financial Counsellor for Narandra, Cooloman, Tamora and Junee, to hear what's happening around the traps at the moment and the sort of conversations she's been having with her clients. Rhianna, how long have you been at RFCS?
1: I've been there nearly 5 years now.
0: Wow. So what attracted you to that service in the first place, do you reckon?
1: I used to work in banking, and I think I wanted something that I guess is a little bit more appreciated.
0: Yes, yeah, that makes sense.
1: Helping people who need it.
0: Over the years working as a rural reporter, it's blown me away the work that financial counsellors do and how important it is, but also how inherently practical they are. Yeah. Gosh, it makes a difference, doesn't it?
1: Yeah, definitely.
0: Yeah. So what sort of challenges are you talking to people about at the moment? What sorts of things are you finding landholders are facing that are really concerning them?
1: Probably rising costs would be the biggest one. I think the rising costs in fertiliser and fuel is really impacting people, especially the croppers. The dry season last year definitely didn't help. A lot of people made decisions off the back of that. Some croppers even reduced cropping areas or changed their cropping plan based off the dry before we knew it was going to rain.
0: Look, and that's the nature of it, isn't it? You know, basically, you can only do what you can do with the information you have at hand.
1: Yeah, definitely.
0: So when people come to speak to you about seasonal conditions, about costs, about those sorts of things, it's hard, isn't it? Because you've really got to sit down, lay it all out in front of you both and say, okay, well, this is what we know and what can we do? Does that make sense?
1: Yeah. I think the best thing we can do is look at their financials and a cash flow and really plan based off what's happened in the past and what can we plan for in the current season.
0: My dad was a grazier and he used to say, you need to start thinking ahead of time what you think you will do. But he said the other thing that always stuck with him was a really wise old bloke said to him once, if you have a plan for how you're going to react in these circumstances and you stick to your plan, he said, it'll save you making nervous decisions that could cost you money.
1: Definitely. Yeah, planning is definitely key.
0: Yeah.
1: Especially when the adverse weather.
0: Oh, absolutely.
1: Unknowns hit.
0: Yeah. Has this rain that we've just seen, do you think that's lifting people's spirits? Is it boosting confidence?
1: I think so. I think it's definitely a better and more confidence out there than there was a couple of months ago. Feed's growing, crops are growing, moisture's back in the soil. But I think there's still a little bit uncertainty about how the season will finish given El Nino's just been...
0: Now, that's interesting. That is interesting, isn't it? Because someone from the Bureau of Meteorology said that sometimes people assume that the El Nino means a drought. And they said it's a bit more subtle than that.
1: Yeah, not always. Yeah. We can still, if the rain falls at the right time, we can still be finish off the season well.
0: So it's hard, isn't it? Because you don't want people to ignore it. But on the other hand, you don't want people to overreact to it, to get too nervous.
1: Yeah, we need to plan for both.
0: Yes.
1: Both scenarios.
0: Yeah. It's hard, isn't it?
1: Very difficult.
0: It's almost like saying, well, I can't tell you it is, but I can't tell you it isn't either.
1: Yeah. Not all farmers like telling you what they think's going to happen in 6 months' time.
0: No, exactly. Yeah. And how many times have you heard, I'd like to be wrong as often as the Bureau is and still have a job?
1: Yeah.
0: So what other things are you hearing on the ground in the

0: Well, I can't tell you it is, but I can't tell you it isn't either. Yeah.
1: Yeah. Not all farmers like telling you what they think's going to happen in 6 months' time.
0: No, exactly. Yeah. And how many times have you heard, oh, I'd like to be wrong as often as the Bureau is and still have a job?
1: Yeah.
0: So what other things are you hearing on the ground in the service?
1: We've got a lot of people applying for the Farm Household Allowance. So that's support for farmers from Services Australia to help with living costs. I've had a fair few people applying for the Regional Investment Corporation loans to refinance some debt at a lower interest rate, and even applying for the RAA loans, improving infrastructure on their farms, drought-proofing, feedlots, shearing sheds, those kind of things. Yeah.
0: Something that I used to hear a lot of the time, especially from rural financial counselling officers, from the counsellors themselves, the standard reply is just don't self-assess. Don't look at it and decide whether or not you're eligible or not. Get advice from a rural financial counsellor.
1: Yeah, definitely. Yeah, I think it's well worth having a second set of eyes looking over.
0: Yeah, yeah.
1: And it doesn't hurt to give it a go.
0: No.
1: Yeah, a lot of the times these organisations are going to try and work with you as best they can.
0: Yeah.
1: Yeah.
0: And I don't know about you, but I am not a paperwork genius. Sometimes filling in a funding application or a grant application, it can be overwhelming, can't it?
1: Yeah, definitely. A lot of our farmers find it overwhelming, either just IT or just the big task that they find it to put an application in. So to help, to have someone just sit there with them and guide them through it is massive help. I think a lot of people wouldn't even bother if they didn't have help.
0: That's Rhianna Cameron. She's a rural financial counsellor, and we're going to be hearing more from her throughout the week because she's got some interesting thoughts, interesting ideas. It is 7:30 on ABC Riverina Breakfast. Time for local news.
2: ABC Riverina local news at 7:30. Good morning, I'm Jess Scully. A dead bird found on Sydney's northern beaches is undergoing testing to rule out avian influenza. The cormorant seabird was discovered on the sand at South Narrabeen on Saturday, prompting lifesavers to set up an exclusion zone and alert authorities. Hours earlier, a giant petrel seabird, which was found on the mid-north coast, was confirmed to have the state's first case of the deadly H5N1 strain of bird flu. Edward River Council says it's dissolved its lease arrangement with Oka Health for the management of the Deniliquin Medical Centre. Melinda Hayter reports.
3: In a joint statement, the council says the decision comes after discussions between the parties over the long-term delivery of health services. Oka Health has leased the medical centre since 2012, and the current arrangement was due to continue until October next year. The statement says the council is in discussions with other medical service providers and it will keep the community informed. Oka Health says while it's disappointed in the decision, its priority is to minimise patient disruption. The ABC has contacted both Edward River Council and Oka Health for comment.
2: The state's local government minister says regional councils need to undertake internal cost-saving measures before seeking further funds from ratepayers. Last month at the National General Assembly of Local Government, the nation's 538 councils united to send an open letter to the federal government warning of a financial crisis and calling for a greater share of national taxation. The Leeton Shire Council recently warned it was no longer financially viable and urged residents to rethink their prior rejection of a rate rise. Minister Ron Honig says councils need to review their own finances first.
4: I know local government's struggling, but so is every single person in every community throughout New South Wales. So councils need to go to their own resources and look to see how they could operate more efficiently.
2: There's hope a planned new de-alcoholisation facility at Young will be a catalyst for growing the state's non-alcoholic wine market. Freeman Vineyards has received a $2 million state government grant that it'll match to establish the first de-alcoholisation facility in New South Wales. Marcel Freeman says amid an ongoing glut in the wine grape market, non- or low-alcoholic wines provide a diversification option for many winemakers. She says currently there are only dealkalisation facilities in South Australia in Victoria, making it more difficult for the local producers to end

0: to the growing industry.
1: It will be for New South Wales producer, or anyone really, but we see it as an option for any New South Wales producer who would like to get the alcohol removed. It gives them an option to not have to send it interstate.
0: A new minerals mine near Balranald, currently being commissioned, will be allowed to defer paying royalties for its first 5 years of operation. The Iluka Resources Mine is participating in a $250 million state government program aiming to support mineral projects in their early stages. The government says the scheme is an Australia first, and Iluka will still need to pay its royalties in full. The mine will produce zircon, rutile, ilmenite and rare earths, which will be used in electric vehicles, wind turbines, solar panels and batteries. And there's hope the inclusion of Indigenous artwork on a Riverina RFS truck will support the relationship between the authority and local First Nations people. The Hamwood Rural Fire Service unveiled the artwork by Wiradjuri artist and brigade member Natalie Smith on Friday. Entitled Walumali Nugu Rambang, Ms. Smith says the artwork represents the Griffith Community, Murrumbidgee Irrigation Area RFS District and surrounding towns working together to protect the community.
2: I want to build strong relationships between the Rural Fire Service and our Indigenous community to protect sacred sites, protect culture and to engage better as a service with our local lands councils to maintain safe areas for bushfires.
0: Taking a look at today's forecast, areas of frost and fog around this morning. Mostly sunny in the Riverina today, with more clouds expected in the southwest slopes and snowy mountains. Heading for a top of 16 degrees in Hay, 15 in Griffith, West Wyalong, Deniliquin and Tumut, 14 in Wagga Wagga, 13 in Young, and getting up to 6 degrees in Caprimurra. For more local news, you can download the ABC Listen app or head to abc.net.au/Riverina.
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4: Hi, Melissa Clark here. Anthony Albanese inking a major new treaty with Fiji as he kicks off a frenetic week of regional diplomacy, meeting four Pacific leaders and India's Prime Minister. Millions flood the streets of Tehran to mourn their slain leader Ayatollah Khamenei, but his son and successor is yet to be seen. And will plans to stop gambling companies using social media influencers and celebrities spruiking for them actually work?
5: I think it's a great idea that they're looking at a full blanket ban on that. Gambling is becoming so normalised, people will take their own lives over this addiction.
4: I hope you'll join me for those stories soon on AM.
6: And after 8:30 this morning, I'm going to sit down and speak to my World Cup correspondent about what took place on Saturday morning. But we're also going to be taking a look at the whole idea of accessing voluntary assisted dying. And it turns out that if you live in regional areas, it's not as easy as it is for people who are in major urban areas. And that's a concern. You might have some thoughts about that. Talking sport in just a moment, and then considering of still physical activity, catching up with someone who has just done the most amazing road trip. She's completely inspiring, and I'm very, very keen to catch up with Sam Longmore in just a moment to hear how that whole trip in the wheelchair went. It is 24 away from 8. I'll catch up with the Bureau of Meteorology as well.
4: Sport.
6: Warwick Petherbridge, a lovely fresh start to this morning today.
7: Look, Sally, it's better than the rain because the rain did kill a lot of the sport on the weekend.
6: Oh, dear. So how did we go, say, for example, as far as the Farrer League's concerned?
7: Yeah, well, they got underway, and what a great round, Sally. So CSU on the road, undermanned because, of course, being university holidays, they came away with a 6-point win over the Northern Jets. East Wagga Coringle, well, they just kept winning. They're still undefeated with a 52-point win over the Rock Huron Creek. Mara with a 23-point win at home. That keeps their top three position intact. And then Tamora, they came away with an 8-point win over North Wagga. And so that changes the equation of the ladder in the Farrer League and moves Mara into second place. So interesting stuff. Over in the RFL, there was a lot of Australian rules football, Sally.

0: kept their undefeated season alive with a 25-point win over Mangapply Corkadinia East Lakes United. Down in the Hume League, the Ranwarrabundri Waller Giants had an 86-point win. Osborne, they defeated Howlong by 6 points. Jindrah, they took over top spot on the ladder, Sally, with a 25-point win over Holbrook. And that was because Brock Barham, the Saints, they defeated Henty, the previous ladder leaders, by 4 points. Culcairn won by 102 over the Murray Magpies. And CDHBU defeated Lockhart by 49 points. There was no Pecola League. That was also on a league by up in the Northern Riverina League. It was Tullabajil with a 29-point win over West Wylong. And Hilston, the Swans, they had a massive 208-point win over the Lake Tigers. In Group 9, Sally, this was probably match of the round. Four of the five games were decided by 6 points or less. Albury 20 defeated Kangaroos 16. The only game that wasn't in this was Young. They defeated South City 43-10. It was an absolute classic. Gundagai 18 defeated Juni 16. Tamora 20 defeated Cootamundra 18 with a try on the bell to give Tamora the win. And it was 30 points to 24 for Tumut over Brothers. In Group 20, we had it was a draw. Darlington Point, Collie Amberley and Leeton played a 24-all draw. Hey Magpies, 40, defeated Griffith Black and Whites, 28. That's two in a row for the Magpies. Tullabajil Lakes United, 66, defeated Yenda 6. And it was 60-0 Yenko Wamoon in favour over West Wylong. But now, as well, Sally, like with the women, we've got to talk about the Aussie women. They won the T20 World Cup last night, defeated England in England. They sent the English into bat first. They could only manage 150 from their 20 overs. The Aussies chased it down with just under 3 overs to go. So now Australia women are the T20 Cricket World Champions. And then I know you're talking about it in a bit, but what another heartbreak for the Socceroos, eh? What?
1: I agree. Yeah, no, very, very disappointing. But I tell you what, we've still got the women's T20 to buoy us up. So that's a pretty good result, isn't it?
0: I think there's a lot of Australians that are waking up this morning, Sally, that are thinking exactly what you thought just
1: yeah,
0: then.
1: Yeah, absolutely.
0: Thank goodness for the women's T20. But yeah, no, a lot of like the decisions that make you are also the decisions that break you. Like 3 weeks ago, people were sitting there going, "Well, why did they bench Matt Ryan? Who's Patrick Beach?" And then all of a sudden, you know, they benched Patrick Beach for the shootout. And was that the right idea? In hindsight, probably no. And then some of the penalty takers were interesting as well, but I'll leave you to talk about that in the next hour and I'll catch up with you on Friday.
1: Very good. Hey, Warwick, thank you for that. We'll catch you soon. Warwick Petherbridge there. And just listening to Warwick speak there, it strikes me that there is a song that we definitely need to play today. What do you reckon? Because, you know, if you're following sport on the weekend and you have some very strong thoughts about it, you might fall into this group. We'll catch up with the Bureau of Meteorology in just a moment. It's 19 away from 8.

0: And weddings, parties, anything. And I've had a message in from Chris who says, it's not the critic who counts. I think you're right there. I think you're definitely right. It is 16 away from 8 on ABC Riverina Breakfast.
1: ABC Riverina Weather.
0: And joining me from the Bureau of Meteorology, we have got Belinda House. Frosty old start to the morning today, Belinda.
2: Yeah, for the observation side of Wagga Wagga Airport there, it's actually the coldest day recorded this year. So it got down to about minus 0.5 just a little while ago, which is the coldest day recorded this year. Same at Albury Airport, down around that 0 degree mark, and the coldest morning for the year. So if you're waking up a little chilly this morning, well justified. But the day is going to deliver plenty of winter sun with maximum temperatures up around the mid-teens. Wagga today, 14. Albury, 14. Griffiths, 15. Deniliquin, 15. Hay, looking for a top of 16. Young, 13. All generally sunny skies across the board today.
0: Very good. And what's going to be happening in coming days? Are we going to see more frosts, do you think?
2: Yeah, very, very little change for the next couple of days. Our weather's really going to be dominated by a high pressure system through to the end of the week. So anticipate our fairly cold mornings, our frost in parts, particularly through the southern and eastern parts of the Riverina and up to the southwest slope. So chilly mornings, plenty of winter sun with dry days to follow.
0: And then what's the next weather event coming through? I gather there's something happening maybe Thursday?
2: No, look, it's probably going to hold on dry and settled through Thursday. It's really probably going to take through to the weekend before the next front looks to deliver some showers for the region.
0: Very good. Hey, Belinda, thank you for that. On ABC Riverina Breakfast, update there from Belinda House about what's happening with the weather. Keep your text messages coming in if you want to join the conversation. 0467 922 684 is how you get in touch. In a little while, we are going to touch base with somebody who has just done a pretty amazing thing.
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0: You remember the other day we were speaking to Sam Longmore, who is has just done the most extraordinary thing. And in a little while, we're going to hear how that most extraordinary thing went as she was travelling between Corowa and Yass in her wheelchair. Oh, my goodness. We're going to hear from Sam in just a little while. But her social media has just been extraordinary, so inspiring, and just raising so much awareness of rural mental health.

0: Oh, they're lovely. You got to love the Waifs, haven't you? And Lighthouse on ABC Riverina Breakfast. The time is 10 minutes away from 8. Now, you remember just recently we were talking to Sam Longmore, a small business owner, works in agriculture, who did this epic journey in her wheelchair between Corowa and Yass. She arrived at Yass on the weekend, and I think it would be fair to say that, like everywhere else she arrived, she had a rapturous and really emotional welcome. Sam, good morning.
1: Good morning. How are you going?
0: I'm great, but how are you going? How's your body holding up?
1: Yeah, it's not that great, but that's okay. We push on.
0: I have just been so inspired by the social media surrounding your journey and the reception that you've received in each of these communities. You've really touched people's hearts.
1: Yeah, it seems so. It was amazing, you know, as every single day went on, the reception got bigger and bigger, you know, and more kids kind of wanting to be a part of it all. And, it was absolutely, absolutely amazing. Not at all what I expected.
0: No. And do you know what? I think people were just in awe of how you responded to the weather, because the weather, you would have to say, was not your friend.
1: No, it was not. It was not ideal, not at all. But look, at the end of the day, you know, it was only a bit of rain. It was only a bit of wind. I think we're too quick to pull the umbrellas out, you know. I think we just need to dance in it a little bit more from time to time.
0: Yeah, I think you're probably right. And I love what Billy Connolly says, is there's no such thing as bad weather. You've just got to have the right clothes.
1: Yeah. Yeah, absolutely. I did not have the right clothes, but that is okay.
0: Oh, my goodness. So did you manage to get your hands on some warm stuff to keep you going?
1: Yeah. Yeah, no, look, you know, throughout the week my body was, I was moving, so I was warm on the road, elbow, you know, struggling with sideways wind and rain. But, yeah, you know, I traded the swag in for a hotel room, which was a smart idea because the body started to break down and needed to... Yeah, have a little bit more of a rest of an evening, although that's sort of been eluding me quite a bit ever since I started.
0: Yes.
1: But I'm just, I still haven't quite comprehended, you know, what's just happened just yet.
0: It must be really overwhelming. Let's talk in terms of the funds raised. What was your initial target? What were you hoping to raise?
1: I was hoping to raise $200,000, and it was just a random number that I sort of picked from thin air. And at this current stage, I think there's 160,000 in the My Cause, and we've got a heap of cash and all of our raffles purchased and things like that. We did a rough count last night, and I think we're about $8,000 or something off our total, which is absolutely amazing because I honestly did not think that we'd get anywhere near it, you know. We're in a cost of living crisis. People are holding their pennies close. And, you know, there was this one woman and she gave me a $5 note throughout the week. And, you know, by all accounts, that could very well have been her last $5 note. And, you know, I just kept thinking there are so many people more fortunate out there who just don't bat an eyelid or don't donate anything to anyone for anything.
0: Yeah.
1: And here's this beautiful woman with probably her last $5 and she shoved it in the container and I just, are you sure you can give me that? Thank you, but are you sure, you know?
0: Yeah.
1: And I just keep thinking, like, the generosity of some people is just absolutely amazing. Absolutely amazing. As I said, I'm still yet to comprehend exactly what has just happened. My body is. It's like, yeah, you've just wheeled for 8 days straight.
0: Yes.
1: But it's only temporary. So yeah. I will figure it all out in time.
0: Wow. Now, I gather that you guys, you had a local from Lake Ejeligo who was doing some filming of your trip.
1: Yes, Chloe Keeley, she came with me for the whole trip.
0: Wow.
1: She put together, you know, a couple of little social media bits and bobs while we're on the road. But the end game is to actually create a short film about the whole thing. So that's what we will endeavour to do over time. When I say will, I mean she will, because I've got no idea.
0: Yeah.
1: We'll do a viewing probably here in Yass at the Old Theatre, or something like that. So that'll be really amazing to see all the behind-the-scenes stuff and, what it actually took to navigate each and every single one of those hills for 8 days.
0: Wow.
1: Yeah.
0: What an extraordinary thing for other people to be able to see, but also for you to be able to hold close in, you know, months and years ahead, because it, like you say, it's hard to process the fact that you've just achieved this and that you've raised so much money.
1: Yeah, it really is. You know, like I never doubted myself, not for a minute, that I'd get to that finish line. There were times where I thought, oh, God, you know. But I'm just so grateful that people saw what I was doing as legitimate and valuable in so many different ways, and they got around it in so many different ways themselves. So, you know, here we are. No matter what situation you find yourself in, you can always get through it. So that's what I kept on thinking to myself.
0: I think that's such a wise message. But the other thing too is, if you look around, if the world's really, you know, giving you the irrits, if you look around, there will be somebody who's going above and beyond, who's doing something because they think it's the right thing to do and having a red hot go. And we need to let those people, like, achieve, you know, inspire us in the same way as you have done in the last week or so.
1: Yeah, absolutely. You're 110% correct there for sure. Yeah. And just put a smile on your dial, you know.
0: Yeah.
1: It's one of the things I think about a bit too. We had a lot of angry people on the road and we were taking up 30 seconds of their time.
0: Yeah.
1: And I just really thought, God, if I saw this happening, even if I was late to somewhere, I would be like, wow, that is the coolest thing ever. Like, what can I do to be a part of this? Rather than, you know, yell abuse. I'll put a smile on your doll.
0: No, that's right. Well, you know, this is the solution. It's the solution to it all lies within each of one of us, doesn't it? Sam,
1: absolutely.
0: So inspired. Well done. And there's still time, if people want to donate and kick the can along, if they just, what do they put in their search engine for the best way to find it?
1: If they just Google My Cause, The Big Wheel, that link will come up and they can donate directly.

0: And like I say, we've only got about $8,000 in total with all of our cash and everything left to hit that $200,000 goal.
1: Well, it would be very, very cool if Together the Riverina can come together this week and help you do that. Thank you for talking to me this morning, and let's hope the body bounces back and you're feeling more sprightly in the next day or so. Nice to talk to you.
0: I hope so. Thank you so much.
1: That's all right. That is Sam Longmore. She's based at Yass. She's got a small ag business, and she is, as we've said, a bit of an intrepid venturer. What an amazing story. So, yes, if you want to help to, you know, really achieve what it was that she set out to achieve, you know how to do it. It's a couple of minutes away from news time at 8 o'clock, and coming up after the news...
2: Hi, I'm Melissa Clark. On AM After 8, Anthony Albanese inking a major new treaty with Fiji as he kicks off a frenetic week of regional diplomacy, and millions of Iranians mourn Ayatollah Khamenei.
1: And coming up after 8.30, we will take a look at the World Cup. We're also going to talk about accessing the ability to die in the way that you choose if you have a terminal diagnosis. This is not something that is as readily available to those of us living in regional areas as it is to people living in the cities. And one of the things that has recently focused attention on voluntary assisted dying has, of course, been the recent death of the ABC's James Valentine. Going to be talking about that after 8.30 this morning, but for now, it's 8 o'clock and that's time for some news and AM.
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0: Rhiannon Solomon Marin with ABC News. A woman accused of killing a child on the New South Wales Central Coast will remain behind bars until she next faces court. The 32-year-old has been charged with domestic violence-related murder after the 4-year-old's body was found inside a unit at Wyong. The woman was not required to appear when the matter was heard in court yesterday. She was refused bail and will next face court in September. The president of a Melbourne football club says it's been a very difficult time following a horror on-field injury that left one of their players receiving end-of-life care. Nathan Fitzgerald was rushed to hospital on the weekend after he knocked his head multiple times going down in a tackle during an Aussie Rules match. The 27-year-old continues to receive end-of-life support this morning. Epping Football Netball Club president Luke DeVincentis says it's a huge tragedy for the club and the entire community.
1: But more importantly, you know, the Fitzgerald family have lost a son and a brother. You know, they would have wished him all the best on Saturday morning to go out and, you know, kick a goal and get a win, and not realising that was the last time they were going to speak to him. And, yeah, it's just truly, truly heartbreaking.
0: A Sydney mayor is calling on all New South Wales MPs to come together to support major reform of the state's gambling industry. Inner West Mayor Darcy Byrne led the push at the annual Labor Party conference on the weekend to force the government to consider a range of reform measures. Mr Byrne says he'd like unanimous support across state parliament to impose higher taxes on pubs and clubs and cut the 90,000 poker machines currently operating in the state.
2: The key thing is that we do need to bring down the number of machines in New South Wales. We're currently the world champions for poker machine prevalence. We've got more poker machines in our neighbourhoods than any jurisdiction on planet Earth. And we also need to reduce the hours of operation.
0: The Prime Minister has apologised for comments he made about pop singer Kylie Minogue. Last week, Anthony Albanese appeared on an episode of the Bush Deep podcast and was asked to play a game of Shag, Marry, Date involving the Australian star. He initially did not answer, but after being pushed by the host, he responded all of the above. In a statement released today, Mr Albanese says he apologises unequivocally for the comments. A developer has quietly sold his slice of waterfront land in Sydney South, where he illegally cleared hundreds of native trees to build a multi-million

0: $1 mansion. Ethan Ricks has more.
1: Amirabul Barra was fined $70,000 last year in order to replant 600 native trees at his Barton Ridge property after he admitted to illegally clearing the land. The businessman wanted to build a $10 million mansion on the site, featuring 6 bedrooms, 10 bathrooms, a 10-pin bowling alley, indoor basketball court and a prayer room. The ABC can reveal the 41-year-old sold the 7-hectare site last month for just $850,000 to a company which was created around a month before the sale. The Sutherland Shire Council says Mr. Abara is still required to complete the replanting despite the transfer of ownership. His most recent development application was rejected by council 3 weeks after he sold the land.
0: Mr. Abara did not respond to the ABC's request for comment. In the NRL, Manly coach Kieran Foran says he's concerned by his side's form after the side went down 23-14 to Parramatta at Western Sydney Stadium. The defeat was the Seagulls' third in 5 matches and saw them fall to 7th on the ladder. Foran, who oversaw 7 wins from his first 8 games after taking over as coach in late March, says it's his responsibility to get Manly's season back on track.
2: The inconsistency in our performances at the moment is something we need to fix. It's my job to work that out. I haven't loved what I've seen the last 6 weeks, up one week, down the next. We completed at 93% last week against Melbourne, and then we came out today and completed at 65-odd.
0: Elsewhere on Sunday, the Dolphins tasted defeat for the first time in 9 games, losing 13-12 to the Knights in Newcastle. And in tennis, 7-time champion Novak Djokovic remains on course for a record-extending 25th Grand Slam title with a 4th-round win over Russian Roman Safiulin at Wimbledon. The Serbian won 7-6, 6-3, 3-6, 6-3 to reach the quarterfinals. To the weather, scattered showers on and east of the ranges, dry and mostly sunny elsewhere. In Sydney, showers this morning, there's a warning for large and powerful surf. Right now on the coast, it's 10 degrees, it's 12 in Penrith. This is ABC News. Good morning. Welcome to AM. I'm Melissa Clark in Canberra, coming to you from Ngunnawal country and acknowledging other custodians. On today's program, millions flood the streets in Tehran to mourn their slain leader Ayatollah Khamenei. And will plans to stop gambling companies using social media influencers and celebrities spruiking for them actually work?
3: I think it's a great idea that they're looking at a full blanket ban on that. Gambling is becoming so normalised, people will take their own lives over this addiction.
0: But first, Prime Minister Anthony Albanese is poised to sign a major new treaty with Fiji as he kicks off a frenetic week of regional diplomacy. He'll meet 4 Pacific leaders and Indian Prime Minister Narendra Modi in the space of just 4 days. The Prime Minister landed in Fiji's capital Suva last night, where he will sign the Vivale Union with Prime Minister Sitiveni Rambuka later today. Foreign Affairs reporter Stephen Jedgetts is in Suva. He joined me earlier. Stephen, what do we know so far about this agreement and how significant it could be?
4: Well, Mel, at this stage, we don't actually have many details. Both sides have told us this agreement will create a much stronger economic and security relationship. And they've also flagged that Australia's going to ramp up both development support, but also security. Vini Rambuka has even said that it will set a bold plan for, quote, greater integration between the countries. But we don't know the details. What will be most interesting to see is what security commitments both countries make under this agreement. It's clear we're going to see a significant step up in the defence relationship. One Fiji government source has even told the ABC the pact will create, quote, an alliance between the two nations. But we should be clear, it is not clear at this point if that means that we'll make formal defence commitments to one another, similar to the ones, for example, that Australia and PNG made to one another under the Puk Puk Treaty, which is only our 3rd formal alliance. We will just have to wait and see what the detail is. But what's already clear is that this is a pretty significant agreement with a significant country in the region.
0: You mentioned the Puk Puk Treaty. There have also been a number of other agreements signed recently, including the one that the government finally landed with Vanuatu last week. What is the government trying to achieve here?
4: Well, basically, Mel, the government is intent on weaving a web of interlocking regional agreements and defence pacts that'll basically buttress Australia's strategic position. Now, this is illustrated most vividly, definitely in the Pacific, where Australia still remains very anxious about the prospect of China getting a security foothold in the region. We saw the Nakamala

0: agreement with Vanuatu last week. Of course, before that, the Puk Puk Treaty that you mentioned, the sweeping strategic pacts with both Nauru and Tuvalu. On top of that, the government's now looking to strike a new treaty with Solomon Islands and a new pact with Tonga, and it might even start discussions with Samoa a little bit down the track. So if you discount those states that have existing links to New Zealand, to US or to France, Australia's now moving to try and put its relationship with almost every single Pacific nation on a different footing.
1: It sounds like it's going to be a busy diplomatic week for Prime Minister Anthony Albanese. Who else is he meeting over the next couple of days?
0: Yeah, after Fiji, the Prime Minister will fly to Solomon Islands tomorrow, where he'll meet the Prime Minister there, Matthew Wale. That's a lightning quick trip. After that, he'll return home and go to Brisbane, where he's going to meet more Pacific leaders, including PNG's Prime Minister James Marape and Tonga's Prime Minister. And then after that, Mel, he'll meet India's Prime Minister, Narendra Modi, in Melbourne. So no shortage of activity or ambition from the government, at least when it comes to foreign policy.
1: Stephen Jedgetts in Suva there. To Iran, where a week-long funeral ceremony is underway for Supreme Leader Ali Khamenei, 4 months after he was killed in a US-Israel airstrike. Peace talks between Iran and the US have been paused while the elaborate and carefully choreographed events take place. The Ayatollah was one of the Middle East's longest-serving leaders. Inside the country, people are divided on his legacy. Asia editor Karishma Vyas filed this report from Tehran.
2: In a sea of mourners dressed in black, the grief is palpable inside Tehran's Grand Masala. For days now, tens of thousands of people have converged on the mosque to pay tribute to Iran's former supreme leader, Ali Khamenei, killed in a joint US-Israeli operation in February in the opening salvo of this latest war in the Middle East. Men and women wept before his coffin, his remains lying in state along with his family members who were also killed in the airstrike. But amidst the despair, there is also fury aimed at the US.
3: We had a divine leader who was called Mr. Khamenei, our leader, who was killed by these useless people, by these, you know, by these attackers, by these invaders, by these criminals. They are criminals. They have attacked my country.
2: This man was inconsolable, waving a picture of President Donald Trump with a target on his face.
4: We'll kill you. I swear to God, we'll kill you. You killed our leader. You killed our father.
2: For almost 37 years, Khamenei yielded absolute religious and political authority in Iran. As a Shia cleric, he commanded devout loyalty from the country's religious conservatives and security forces. But he ruled with an iron fist, ordering brutal crackdowns on the protests that repeatedly erupted against his regime. In January, less than 2 months before his death, he oversaw the killing of at least 6,400 Iranians, according to a human rights group, during the largest civil unrest the country has seen in almost 50 years. Some of these protesters sent the ABC anonymous voice notes talking about their reaction to his death.
5: It was happiness mixed with a sense of revenge. I felt as though a huge burden of grief had been lifted from my shoulders. I thought to myself, justice has finally been served.
6: From what I see while living in Iranian society, people view him as a criminal. Many, however, wished he'd remained alive so he could have stood trial for his crimes. With his death, his case was closed, but many secrets were buried with him.
2: Leaving behind such a contentious legacy, Ali Khamenei will be remembered as one of the most polarizing leaders in the Middle East. Karishma Vyas reporting for AM.
1: Ali Khamenei's son and successor, Ayatollah Mojtaba Khamenei, hasn't been seen in public since the strike that killed his family members. It's prompted speculation about his health and his hold on power. Dr. Roger Shanahan is an expert on Iranian politics. He joined me a short time ago. What's the reason for Mojtaba Khamenei's absence from the funeral ceremonies?
7: There's a few stops yet to go on this, but there are obviously reports that he was severely wounded during the attack that killed his father.

0: There's also concerns, particularly earlier on, that he would also be a target of assassination if he was to appear in public. But I suppose the main barometer is going to be whether we see him lead the funeral prayers for his father on Thursday in Mashhad. Prior to that, he may well not appear, but if he doesn't appear at the final set of prayers, that would be more telling.
1: What would that indicate to you if he didn't?
0: It may well be that he's more severely wounded than people are aware of. It also means that there's still a zero degree of trust that an external party may not try and assassinate him. But if you are going to be the supreme leader for the new generation, then at some point you obviously have to appear in public before the country's population, and the funeral of your father would be the most appropriate place to do that. So if he doesn't, it probably signals that he's physically weaker than many people give him credit for.
1: If he does appear and seeks to wield power in the role as Ayatollah, would he be able to wield it in the way that his father did?
0: Yeah, listen, he's 30 years younger than his father. He's a lower public profile than his father, but he still has the authority of the position of the supreme leader behind him. And so there's every indication at the moment, publicly at least, that final decisions are resting with Mujtaba, and there's no indication that that won't continue. It's probably going to be in a different manner of wielding power than that which his father did, because there's now been a generational change. But the issue in Iranian politics has always been that you don't want to dictate everything publicly all the time. You just have to arrange negotiations between different factions within the Islamic Republic and then ensure that the decision that you make is carried out, and there's no indication that that won't continue at the moment.
1: Is it any clearer how those factional power balances are settling at the moment between the pragmatists and those who are more hardline ideologues? Is it clear which factions are prevailing in the power struggle?
0: Politics in Iran is rarely clear at the best of times, but certainly coming at the end of a war that was initiated by the United States and that is now being negotiated, not on Washington's terms, but to a pretty significant degree on Iran's terms, then the hardliners, for the moment at least, are going to argue that it was their approach that was able to maintain the Islamic Republic's survival. So in the short term, at least, it appears that the hardliners have the upper hand. But as we all know from Iranian politics, things do change, and exactly what the real situation in terms of balance of power between the factions in Iran is always difficult to tell.
1: Roger Shanahan, thank you very much for speaking to AM this morning.
0: My pleasure.
1: To the Middle East, the population in Gaza is being squeezed into a smaller and smaller patch of the war-ravaged strip. When the ceasefire between Israel and Hamas began last October, the Israeli military established the so-called yellow line, marking the edge of the land it controlled in Gaza. But that line has been creeping further west ever since, as negotiations between the two sides on the next stages of the ceasefire remain stalled. Middle East correspondent Matthew Doran reports.
2: In Gaza's sprawling tent camps, hundreds of thousands live under tarpaulins in the hot summer sun. Many were unable to return to what's left of their homes, given the areas where they used to live immediately fell inside Israeli-controlled territory at the time of the October ceasefire, while others have been forced to flee since.
3: The yellow line devours everything. It leaves nothing but scorched earth.
2: 46-year-old Mustafa Taim is among the displaced.
3: The yellow line changes overnight. You come the next day to see the line move forward a metre, then it goes back. It's like a game of cat and mouse. They are playing chess with you turn by turn, a move to the right, a move to the left.
2: The Israeli military has placed large concrete blocks, spray-painted yellow, along the boundary. But they haven't remained in one spot, sometimes picked up and moved. Muati Zaid had returned home when the truce began.
4: We were forced to pitch tents next to our homes close to the yellow line. We tried to live in security and peace. We were unarmed. But in the middle of the night, the military approached our tents with Caterpillar D9 bulldozers, Merkava tanks and quadcopters and tore them down.
2: When the truce came into force in October,

0: October, Israel controlled just over half of Gaza. The yellow line was meant to be the first position the military withdrew to as part of the phased ceasefire agreement and a phased Israeli withdrawal. In the months since, as talks with Hamas on a lasting peace in Gaza have stalled, the military has expanded that territory. It says it now controls around 60%. And last month, Israel's Prime Minister Benjamin Netanyahu suggested that was just the beginning.
1: First 70%. Let's start with that. Squeeze them from all sides. We will deal with what's left over.
0: Israel says it's holding the territory because Hamas isn't following the terms of the deal and agreeing to disarm. Hamas, in turn, says it's Israel which is breaching the deal, killing more than 1,000 Palestinians since the ceasefire was announced, and that it won't lay down its weapons with that threat continuing. With little progress, even the man handpicked by the US President Donald Trump as his Board of Peace's High Representative for Gaza, Nikolai Mladenov, has been sounding the alarm bells in comments such as these to the UN Security Council.
2: I want to be clear about the risks of inaction by the parties. The risk is that the deteriorating status quo becomes permanent. A divided Gaza, Hamas holding military and administrative control over 2 million people across less than half the territory.
0: And with the eyes of the world on conflicts elsewhere in the Middle East, there's a fear this situation shows no sign of easing. This is Matthew Doran in Jerusalem, reporting for AM.
3: And thanks for your company on AM, where it's 19 minutes past 8. There are renewed warnings about the risk of head injury in amateur sporting leagues following the news of a suburban football player from Melbourne is receiving end-of-life care. 27-year-old Nathan Fitzgerald clashed heads with a teammate during a tackle on Saturday and then appeared to knock his head multiple times, including on the cricket pitch in the middle of the ground. Bridget Fitzgerald joined me earlier from Melbourne. And Bridget, what do we know about how Nathan Fitzgerald was injured?
4: Mel, this incident happened at around lunchtime on Saturday. It was in Melbourne's north. So Nathan Fitzgerald was playing for his club, Epping Football Netball Club, in a reserves match against a team called Laylaw in the Northern Football League. He and a teammate both went in to tackle an opposition player and they clashed heads. Nathan then appears to have knocked his head multiple times, including on a covered cricket pitch right in the middle of the ground. So the medical teams from both clubs immediately came to his aid and performed CPR until the paramedics arrived at about 1 p.m. Then late yesterday, his club wrote on social media that the 27-year-old is now in end-of-life care. Epping Football Netball Club president Luke DeVincentis has spoken this morning. He says the club is heartbroken and shocked that this has happened to such a much-loved teammate.
5: This gentle soul of a man had this smile on his face. His teeth would light up a room from a mile away because he always had this smile on his face and just gave time to everyone. But then he'd enter the football field and he was tenacious as anything. Very fair, always fair, but really tenacious and courage personified.
3: Luke DeVincentis, the president of Epping Football Netball Club there. And Bridget, we're learning more and more about the risk of head injuries in local sporting leagues, including concussion. What's the response been to this incident?
4: The first thing to note here, Mel, is that the club, or both clubs really, have been praised for the response to Mr. Fitzgerald's injury, immediately administering that first aid and, of course, calling 000. But there is a broader warning here, as you point out, about the risk of brain injury in really all levels of sport. Neurophysiologist and concussion expert Dr. Alan Pearce has told the ABC that sporting clubs really need to be aware of that risk and they can access a range of educational materials on how exactly to respond to head injuries.
6: I would, recommend that everyone, not just trainers, but coaches, players, administrators, educate themselves on a yearly basis on brain injuries as much as they would for first aid.
4: That's neurophysiologist Dr. Alan Pearce, because Mel, it was just last week that an investigation by Four Corners revealed that 33 Aussie Rules players, including 19 professional and semi-professional footballers, have been diagnosed with the degenerative brain disease, chronic traumatic encephalopathy. CTE is caused by repeated knocks to the head usually, and the disease can cause a whole range of symptoms, including depression, memory loss, anger, reduced impulse control, and suicidality. So that report from Four Corners showed the extent of the problem. Up until now, there have been only 5 known cases of CTE diagnosed in professional AFL players. And it's not just Aussie rules or necessarily head injuries. In a different but equally traumatic incident, just last October, a young cricketer, 17-year-old Ben Austin from Melbourne's East, died after he was hit in the neck by a ball-throwing device during cricket practice. And with regard to Nathan Fitzgerald, his club president, Luke Devencinta, says that in this instance, it's clear that the cricket pitch, even though it was covered, was a hard surface right in the middle of the oval. And he says pitches like that need to be looked at to see if it's possible to improve the safety of the ground.
3: Bridget Fitzgerald in Melbourne. Poultry farmers are calling for vaccines as New South Wales becomes the latest state on alert for bird flu. Surveillance efforts are being stepped up with a case confirmed in a migratory seabird found on the mid-north coast. Isabel Masali prepared this report.
7: With a flock of 10,000 chickens, Kristen McLennan is closely following Australia's bird flu cases.
8: We're just business as usual. We're just going to keep on going until we can't.
7: Her free-range egg farm is in Kangaroo Valley, a picturesque region a couple of hours south of Sydney in New South Wales. That state has just followed South Australia and Western Australia in recording a case of H5 bird flu. A National Committee on Animal Health Emergencies is now advising free-range egg producers to house their hens where practical and while maintaining animal welfare.
8: We have a little bit of capacity to do that. We can put some netting on the outside of our portable trailers that house the chickens at night time, but unless it was present in Kangaroo Valley itself, it's not something that we would consider for our birds. It really goes against our ethical and sustainable standards here on the farm.
7: National body Egg Farmers of Australia says there have been no detections in commercial poultry and the industry remains unaffected. But Kristen McLennan is urging the federal government to obtain a vaccine, like egg farmers have used in other countries.
8: Because at the moment, the stance is that if we got it here, then everything would be destroyed. So it would give us some security against that.
7: Last month, Federal Agriculture Minister Julie Collins said the CSIRO had been testing vaccines, but if used, it would be primarily in wild threatened species. Surveillance efforts have now been boosted in New South Wales. The state's chief vet is Dr. Joe Coombe.
9: So we've got more national parks officers and local land services staff deployed to actually look for signs of sick or dead birds. We've had drones up in the air from national parks and our fisheries departments, and we've also got boats out.
7: Experts stress the 6 confirmed cases so far have been in seabirds that occasionally visit Australia. That includes a giant petrel found on the New South Wales mid-north coast. And there's another suspected case in Perth involving a giant petrel. Deakin University's Dr. Sarah Riding has been researching avian influenza.
10: It's if we see positive detections in Australian species, in birds that are regularly in Australia, that we think the situation might change and we might want to further update, you know, what responses we're having. But for now, the fact that it's just in these occasionally visiting seabirds is actually quite positive.
7: Dr. Riding describes the government's response so far as measured and reasonable, but adds the public is playing a big role too.
10: I think it's really important that members of the public do not try to handle any sick and dead birds, but reporting them to the hotline is really, really important and has been so helpful so far. And I think that if people can continue to do that, we will continue to be able to stay on top of this outbreak.
3: Deakin University's Dr. Sarah Riding, ending that report by Isabel Masali and Annie Guest. Anti-gambling advocates are welcoming the federal government's plans to stop social media influencers and celebrities making sponsored content deals with gambling companies. But they say for such a move to have any chance of working, a well-resourced national regulator is needed, as Oliver Gordon reports.
11: Sydney man Ed is standing outside a Gamblers Anonymous meeting when he speaks to AM about his long addiction to having a punt.
12: 25 years. I shudder to think what I lost, probably upwards of 3 or 4 million, probably.
11: He welcomes the Albanese government's move to stop gambling companies from making sponsored content deals with celebrities, influencers, and podcasters.
12: I think it's a great idea that they're looking at a full blanket ban on that.
11: But he's disappointed the government's plans fall short of a total ban on all gambling advertising.
12: Gambling is becoming so normalised to all age groups, particularly young boys.
11: Gambling companies have sought to capture the growing number of young people listening to podcasts or streaming videos online.

0: online by striking lucrative deals with the influencers and celebrities that host online shows.
1: From the research that we've conducted, we find that children and young people trust influencers a lot more than your traditional celebrities.
0: Deakin University gambling researcher Dr. Hannah Pitt says while it's good the government is targeting this part of the market, it needs to ensure it doesn't leave loopholes that gambling companies can exploit.
1: We might see the promotion of an event that takes money from a sports betting company. However, the influencer themselves may be asked to attend through the event itself. So the money is kind of washed in a sense.
0: In a statement, a federal government spokesperson says, "We know this won't be easy, with technologies constantly evolving and operating across borders, but it's too important not to try." The government's proposed ad ban bill has been referred to a Senate inquiry for further debate. Meanwhile, some are looking to Belgium's experience, where a near total ban on gambling ads has been in place since 2013.
2: We see a shift from the more classical types of advertising and sponsoring to the affiliate marketing.
0: Bram Constant is at Kent University in Belgium and has tracked how gambling companies have adapted.
2: What we also see is they shift from sponsoring the sport organizations themselves into sponsoring the foundations of these companies, so the good causes.
0: After watching Belgium's ad ban play out, Professor Constant is urging Australian legislators to opt for a complete ban on ads backed by a national regulator.
2: To send a clear message to the industry.
0: The inquiry into the government's legislation is due to report by mid-August.
3: Oliver Gordon. Briefly in finance, oil is higher. The global benchmark Brent crude is trading at $72.12 US a barrel. Gold's higher too at $4,174 US an ounce. And the Australian dollar's higher. It's buying 69.44 US cents. And that's AM for today. I'm Melissa Clark. It's now 8:30.
4: From Wagga to Hay. 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
6: And with you through until 10 this morning, and I'm thinking it might be warming up outside a tiny little bit. I don't think it's going to be tropical anytime out there anytime soon. But, yes, plenty of sunshine coming up today. Coming up in a moment, we are going to take a look at the footy action from Saturday morning. Did you get up to watch it? Did you go out and about to see watch it with other people? And you're not going to be just relying on my very poor information about football, because we're going to be hearing from an informed football watcher about the action in that match. We're also talking this morning about access to voluntary assisted dying, which is something, it's an option that's available to people who would like to accept it if they have a terminal disease, if they have a terminal condition, and if the, you know, to make a peaceful and informed choice about when to die. Apparently, there are issues in accessing that in regional areas. Love to hear from you on the text line this morning, 0467 922 684. But first, let's get some news headlines from Jess Scully.
7: Good morning, Sally. Making news locally this morning. Police are calling for anyone with information to come forward after a man's body was pulled from the Murray River at Baruga yesterday morning. Police have set up a crime scene and are investigating the incident. The man is yet to be formally identified and a report will be prepared for the coroner. A dead cormorant seabird found on Sydney's northern beaches is undergoing testing to rule out avian influenza. Hours earlier on Saturday, a giant petrel seabird, which was found on the mid-north coast, was confirmed to have the state's first case of the deadly H5N1 strain of bird flu. Two Riverina councils have received state government funding for projects that aim to improve social cohesion. Wagga Wagga City Council will spend nearly $93,000 on an initiative to improve interaction between the community's multicultural and multi-faith groups, while Temora Shire Council will use its nearly $50,000 to design action plans and improve its capability to respond to racism and discrimination as it works to grow the town's population to 10,000 people. New South Wales Police is investigating the death of two horses found shot in Kosciuszko National Park. Edward River Council says it's dissolved its lease arrangement with Ochre Health for the management of the Deniliquin

0: Medical Center. There's hope a planned new de-alcoholisation facility at Young, the first in the state, will be a catalyst for growing the state's non-alcoholic wine market. Currently, there are only de-alcoholisation facilities in South Australia and Victoria. And there's hope the inclusion of an Indigenous artwork on a Riverina RFS truck will support the relationship between the authority and local First Nations people. Entitled Walumali Nugu Rambang, the Hanwood Rural Fire Service unveiled the artwork by Wiradjuri artist and brigade member Natalie Smith on Friday. That's the latest from our local newsroom. There'll be more at 9 o'clock.
1: Oh, that's great. Thanks. Winter has arrived, it would appear.
0: Feeling every one of those degrees this morning. Yes.
1: Yeah.
0: It has.
1: It has certainly. Yes, yes, yes. And it's going to be with us for the remainder of the week, I gather. And I get the idea it's possibly going to be even colder tomorrow morning.
0: I'll rug up.
1: I would. And I'd be, you know, parking in your carport, or if you don't have one, maybe putting a blanket or something over your windscreen.
0: I'm lucky enough to have a garage, but thank you.
1: No, that's okay. Hey, have a great day.
0: You too.
1: Talk to you later. Jess Scully there with news headlines. It is 26 minutes away from 9, and it's Sally Bryant with you. ABC Riverina Breakfast. In a little while, we are going to unpick what took place in the football very early Saturday morning. I won't say I got up to watch it, because I've got a Jack Russell who thinks that if I get up at that time of morning every day of the week, then absolutely I should get up that time on a Saturday morning. But I did, you know, lazily check my phone every so often. And yes, I mean, I thought 1-1 was a pretty good, you know, that's an indication it wasn't complete walkover. We're going to be catching up with the man himself, with Peter Adams, in just a little while. It is 25 away from 9. Send me a text and let me know your thoughts. 0467 922 684.

0: Tom Petty and the Heartbreakers, and I won't back down. And that is the attitude, apparently, you have to take in football if you want to get ahead.
1: From Wagga to Hay, from Griffith to Tumut, Sally Bryant
2: on ABC Riverina.
0: So joining me in the studio this morning is my World Cup consultant, my advisor, my correspondent, Peter Adams. Good morning.
3: Good morning, Sally. It's been a big World Cup so far. I think almost exactly a fortnight to go.
0: Wow. When too much football's barely enough.
3: Oh, and we could change tack completely and talk the Tour de France has started, but maybe we should stick to the script.
0: No, I think we should stick to the script. But Tom Petty and the Heartbreakers, and I won't back down. And that is the attitude, apparently, you have to take in football if you want to get ahead.
1: From Wagga to Hay, from Griffith to Tumut, Sally Bryant
2: on ABC Riverina.
0: So joining me in the studio this morning is my World Cup consultant, my advisor, my correspondent, Peter Adams. Good morning.
3: Good morning, Sally. It's been a big World Cup so far. I think almost exactly a fortnight to go.
0: Wow.

0: script. But tell me, what, I gather something exciting's just happened.
1: Well, literally, well, I guess probably in the last half an hour now, Brazil's been knocked out by Norway. So obviously, anytime Brazil gets knocked out, that's massive news.
0: That's news.
1: Five times world champions. But Norway going through, a guy called Haaland, who's, there's three players in the Norway side whose fathers all played in the World Cup. I think, I don't know my dates, but probably 20 years ago now.
0: Yeah.
1: So Haaland scored twice. Brazil got a late penalty, which, I'm not really sure, but it doesn't really matter. It doesn't change the result. So that's pretty big news, massive news for Norway. And, of course, we've already talked about Norway. The most amazing thing about Norway is the Viking row, which has gone viral. About as viral, actually. And I don't think we're allowed to play the audio on ABC because I did ask Simon, but... The DJs have got this drop from a from the referee. So when the referee gave a red card to a player who'd spoke, we talked about holding the hand over the mouth, just the way Staccato delivered it in a very excited way. So now the DJs are using it as the build up to a big drop in the nightclub. So if we had the rights to that, we could play it. But probably for all those people interested, go and look it up on the internet. It's actually very good.
0: It's just extraordinary. Do you know what occurs to me about this? That what's happening at the moment with Norway, is that a real indication of change that's happening within football? That countries that have been, pretty good before are really starting to have a red hot go. Maybe they're investing more. Maybe there's more energy going into it. What do you think?
1: Well, the thing about football is you can play like a negative style. So so when you're in a knockout style match, you can play a very defensive, negative game, stop these top teams from scoring, and then get one what they call on the break. So you're all sitting back at your end of the field and then smash it upfield and your striker knocks it in, so you might end up winning. We haven't really seen any big upsets like that in the World Cup, but Cabo Verde, which we've talked about multiple times, they took Argentina to extra time. Who would have thought? So it's a bit of both. I mean, it's the world game, they're getting better, but also it's the tactical nous of the coaches and just this, when you're people playing for their country, it's just amazing how people race to a great level. The other thing is, if you go back and look statistically, and I don't really have any up-to-date figures, but a few years ago, on sort of a leadership-related thing, it showed that the teams that had won the World Cup 4 years before quite often didn't make it out of the knockout stages in the next World Cup.
0: Wow.
1: And you can just imagine if you're the coach, I come in from Brazil, Brazil, they didn't win last time, Argentina come in and I come in as the coach a couple of years later for whatever reason, and I say, look, we're changing. They'll go, what do you know? Why would we change, mate? We're the world champions.
0: Yeah.
1: So getting people to change, but of course everyone else evolves around you.
0: Of course.
1: So it's a broader, sport analogy, but it's a broader leadership thing. If you don't change, everyone's changing around you. And there was a really good stat that it was, it went back to like six World Cups, and they said that's probably past a couple of previous ones. It's something that I'd sort of came across a few years ago. But it does show if you don't adapt, everyone else is going to adapt around you. And that's one of the challenges for national team coaches, because these people have paid a lot of money to play at their clubs. So, the clubs don't want them to get injured. And then, you're trying to tell a world-class player they need to do something differently to maybe what they do in club land because they've got different people around them and they don't want to change.
0: That is fascinating. It's almost like the theory of evolution, to be honest, isn't it?
1: Well, football is life.
0: Oh, that's hilarious. Luckily, I have seen Ted Lasso. Now, let's have a look at what happened with the Aussies. What happened?
1: Do you remember? It's, you can be pessimistic about it, but I was talking to your gun producer off air. Of course, he knows all about all sports.
0: Of course, he does.
1: He's a man of the world, and the reality is you can't take the good times and not suffer the bad times. Now we, very famously, people remembered the John Aloisi thing, which has been played infinitum when we got through to the World Cup. Qualified that we hadn't got through for years. Everyone remembers Andrew Redmayne, the grey wiggle dancing around. That got us through, to the Qatar World Cup. Look, when it comes to penalties, sometimes you're going to win, sometimes you're going to lose. So, people will criticise the coach, but Popovich made lots of unexpected changes in the early game. So it sort of is what it is. We were very closely ranked with Egypt. So, if we had a one on penalties, it would have been a great thing. they win in penalties. Good luck to them. Mm-hmm. But on that team thing, one of the interesting things

0: about the Pharaohs, so the Egyptian squad, is a lot of the players actually play together at club level. So that certainly makes a difference when you've had players coming up through the ranks playing together.
1: Mm.
0: It didn't show on the field. Like, even though our goal was an own goal, it was a contested ball in the air and it just happened to come off one of their players last.
1: Mm.
0: So great match, went to penalties. In terms of, say, some of the criticism or the commentary around what happened, our two players who missed their penalty, so Egypt basically hit four in a row. It's the best of five, but they'd hit four. We'd missed two, so they won 4-2.
1: Hmm.
0: Were both defenders. So one of them was our captain, Soutar. He sailed it over. I've been there, I know that. It's not a very good feeling. But the interesting one was Lucas Harrington, who was the 18-year-old we talked about last week who'd come in. He stepped up, took responsibility and missed. Just clipped the crossbar.
1: Hmm.
0: But another amazing thing about, you know, we talk about the negatives of the internet, etc., but the amount of support that's come out and said, you know, good on you, young fella, for standing up. Because it's the sort of thing, you know, taking penalties is absolutely a confidence thing. So
1: I can only imagine the pressure that is on them.
0: Yeah, well, it can only go wrong for you. You're expected to score. So, but we had a captain, Milo Jednak, who's a Ned Kelly-looking character you might remember from a while ago. He's actually on our coaching staff for he was actually on Graham Arnold's coaching staff.
1: Hmm.
0: No, he's not. He's on our current coaching staff. I'm getting confused. Is that many on his Aussies coaching? He's on our coaching staff.
1: Hmm.
0: But he never missed a penalty in his professional career. Never missed one for Australia, never missed one in club land at the top level. So it's definitely a mental thing.
1: Yeah.
0: But anyway, I'm not going to complain about it. We made the decision. The big thing was we tried the grey wiggle treatment, so we actually substitute our keeper out. So Beach, who was the surprise selection ahead of Matty Ryan, former captain, we put Matty Ryan in at the last minute. Didn't work for us this time. If it had worked, Popovich would have been the hero. Because he hasn't done it, then there's all the criticism. And, you know, Beach was on fire. He made some fantastic saves, which kept us in it. So, you know, you can question why would you do that when somebody's at the top of their game and obviously playing on confidence, because, you know, keepers like strikers.
1: That's right.
0: So, and the question is why weren't our strikers taking the penalties? Because that's your job. Your job's to score goals. But our centre-backs these days in both the Matildas and the Socceroos, you know, especially with the height, centre-backs these days are goal scorers. I don't know if they're penalty takers. But anyway, so that's it. We don't make it through, but there's plenty of other storylines, and clearly none bigger than Brazil. How are we going for time? We're going through to 10:30 today.
1: You're hilarious.
0: But it's a bit of a, like, if you think of it from Australia's terms, it's a bit of a generational handover. So, you know, this is a great squad. I think we're in a very good position. So there's a lot to be positive about. And let's be realistic, we're unlikely to win it. So at some point we're going to get knocked out, aren't we?
1: Yeah, exactly.
0: So great for Egypt. First time they've got through the knockout rounds. Unfortunate for us. We still haven't got our knockout win. Historically, as I said, I think last week, we've had... we've been knocked out by Italy and Argentina, who went on to win it. Let's see if Egypt go on to win it. I don't think that's highly likely, but, you know.
1: You never know. You never know. You could have discovered the key to the World Cup there.
0: It could be. So probably some other, you know, Morocco's on fire. So from an African point of view, they knocked Canada out. So we've still got, you know, remember, we've got Mexico, USA and Canada as the hosts.
1: Mm-hmm.
0: So we still have Mexico and USA in the tournament. But Canada were knocked out 3-0 by Morocco. So, so it'll be interesting to see how we go, because Mexico are up against England and USA are up against Belgium, both teams playing well. So certainly a big week. Paraguay is probably the other story of interest to us, because, you know, they were in the Socceroos group. They ended up finishing third.
1: Yeah.
0: But they ended up going through, sort of winning the next match, and then came up against France, who are probably one of the favourites to win. Quite a spiteful match, and France got over them 1-0. But it sort of shows, with the new 48-team tournament, Paraguay would never have got that got that sort of next step to play two more games. So I'm not sure where they'll go with the 48-team tournament, because in reality, with 48 teams, usually the top two get through to the knockout stages, but really 8 out of the 12 got through the knockout stages. So it's really the top three minus four teams.
1: It's coming up to 12 minutes away from nine. Speaking this morning with Peter Adams, who's director of Wagga and District Football Trust. I wonder, Peter, whether
0: well, we should say one of the directors. I don't carry it all on my own.
1: He's the director.
0: That's right.
1: do you think that the broadening of the field is going to have a big impact on the popularity of the game internationally? Looking back in a somewhat cynical fashion, I would think that if you can keep countries' teams playing longer, then that's going to keep the punters in those countries engaged longer. Does that make sense?
0: Yeah, and I think it has shown, and I wasn't a big fan of it, I've got to say, but it has shown you're sort of opening up the field, and we've had... Yeah, we've had the Cabo Verde results. We've had the Coruscant. And there's some great storylines there. And you know, these small nations who made it through, you know, generally speaking, haven't been hammered every game, so they weren't. You know, they're not wasting their time. And many years ago, Australia moved out of Oceania and moved into Asia to qualify, because what we'd have to do is win sort of our Oceania things, and we were flogging people. You know, I think it was a Solomon Islands game where we beat them 13-0 or 13-1 or something. So we moved into Asia, but it meant we didn't get to the end of winning Oceania and then have to play the South American sort of next best. So we got a more direct qualifying path, but it was much harder. So I think that's exactly what the world game needs. And you're right. It's I mean, at the end of the day, it is the world game. And it's just amazing to see the world come together for all the negatives that we talk about. And if you watch the news, you think the world's going to hell in a handbasket, and maybe it is. But if you watch the World Cup, you realise the great things that are going on in the world.
1: Exactly. Nice of you to come in this morning about it. And it's good to have someone in the room who knows what they're talking about. It's 10 minutes away from nine on ABC Riverina Breakfast, talking football this morning. And in a moment, on a completely different tack, we're talking about voluntary assisted dying.
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3: or call 1300 221 027 on ABC Riverina. You're with Sally Bryant.
1: Now, we know that living in regional Australia, there are lots of services that you can struggle to access. But it turns out having the right to negotiate the end of your life as you wish is one of them. Melissa Hansen is a nurse practitioner and a lecturer at Charles Sturt University. I am really intrigued with the whole concept of voluntary assisted dying right across Australia. And I find it a bit disturbing that, like so many other services, it would seem that in regional Australia, it can be very difficult to access this. Is that what you're finding in your study?
4: Absolutely. Yeah, that's exactly right. So unfortunately, rural and remote patients do struggle to access that choice, which is actually legally available to them when it comes to voluntary assisted dying. And as you've touched on, Sally, there are very well-known issues and barriers. So things like long travel distances, limited workforce availability, and then obviously we've got other legislative restrictions such as the telehealth restrictions that unfortunately are proving a bit of a problem for our patients.
1: So what sort of left field thinking is it going to take to make it easier for people who live in Australia, in regional Australia, to exercise their right to choose how they do their end of life?
4: Yeah. Look, there are actually things that definitely can be done. Obviously, we're looking at those legislative changes, so things like telehealth reform, so that our rural patients are not forced to travel hundreds of kilometres to have those conversations that could actually safely occur online. So it sounds very left of field, but it's actually a really simple solution. Beyond that, expanding the roles of available practitioners. So as I've mentioned, using nurse practitioners, because they are often the most accessible clinicians in rural areas and they're underutilised.
1: Yes, okay. So this is all in the lead up to it, isn't it? What about in the actual clinical delivery of the service itself? Is this something that is possible to do in a regional area?
4: Look, it is. Unfortunately, the barriers that are present are causing issues for our patients. So the big problem is that, as I've mentioned, they do legally have that right to choose voluntary assisted dying, but unfortunately the barriers and the access issues are causing them to experience delays that unfortunately means that they may pass before they can access their choice.
1: Yes, okay. So they're in the process of trying to make this happen. And, of course, whatever it is that's giving them, you know, their health

0: problems that kicks in, and then, you know, they have the sort of ending, the sort of death that they really don't want to have.
1: Exactly right. They're actively trying to avoid that. A lot of them have experienced that with their loved ones, their partners, other family members, and unfortunately they are trying their best to avoid that, and they are suffering and they're experiencing the death that they wanted to avoid.
0: Melissa, what would you like people listening to this who are concerned about this? What would you like them to take on board? And is there anything that we can all be doing to try and address the situation?
1: So, look, for me, I feel that everyone can get on board. Everyone can get behind this. First of all, just being aware that voluntary assisted dying is available, and you don't have to go far in order to access it. So just by contacting the voluntary assisted dying navigation care services, they can point you in the direction of people that can come and have a chat with you. Beyond that, it's about the support that isn't just achieved solely through legislation alone. So that practical on-the-ground support in order to overcome things like geography and workforce distribution. So looking at pushing for expanded practitioner roles, looking to, of course, you know, we are supporting legislational changes as well, but just making sure that where possible, everyone has that access availability.
0: The other thing that occurred to me when I was researching this was the fact that there might be similar hurdles that people who are looking for medical terminations, who are looking for problematic pregnancies. And that's something that we see certainly in certain parts of rural New South Wales. Is that something, you know, where practitioners' belief systems make it impossible for them to participate? Is that something that might contribute here as well?
1: Yes, absolutely. So it is, of course, a well-known subject, that conscientious objection, and the fact that it is written into the legislation. So with medical terminations and voluntary assisted dying, of course, people can opt or elect to not be involved, but that doesn't mean that people still don't have that right to access what is legally available to them. So definitely there are a lot of similarities between the two.
0: Yeah. So anything useful that we can be doing going forward in the next little while?
1: Yeah, look, I think it's really important that we keep this topic in the media, in our social media circles. We keep talking about it. We keep letting people know that it is available and that the navigational care systems are doing their absolute best to make sure that everyone has that access available to them. But we do need to make sure that those barriers are reduced and removed where possible. So keep the conversation going, and then obviously keep pushing for those people that are causing that legislative change to occur. So there are lots of members of parliament at the moment who are really trying to push for that, and I think it's really important that we support that.
0: And then, of course, when you have situations like the recent death of the much-loved ABC radio presenter James Valentine, who
1: yes.
0: had a terminal condition, he decided to choose a voluntary assisted dying solution, and
1: yes.
0: that's got to have a big impact on people's awareness.
1: Absolutely. What a wonderful proponent for this access of care James Valentine was. I remember watching him on TV growing up on Hey Hey It's Saturday. People like him have really become the forefront of what we're trying to push for here, and I'm very, very grateful. And I'm sure people like Andrew Denton and part of the Go Gentle campaign that's going on, I'm sure they're very grateful as well.
0: That's Melissa Hansen. She's a nurse practitioner and she also lectures in nursing at Charles Sturt Uni. What are your thoughts about voluntary assisted dying? Is it something that you would consider if you had a medical diagnosis that indicated that, you know, there was no good result going to come and that the situation was going to become untenable? Is that something that you have thought about? I'd love to hear from you this morning. You can text me on 0467 922 684. Of course, there are all sorts of different reasons why people would be for the idea or against the idea. Some of them based on, you know, ethics or religious beliefs,

0: But I'd love to hear from you this morning, 0467 922 684. And like so many other services, it's important that your ability to access them is not defined by where you live in Australia, because it's about equity.
1: Don't do it. Don't do it.
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0: On a day when we're celebrating Play School. That sounds like a corker as well. I might have to go and have a look at it. Might have to go and have another look at Play School. You can catch it on ABC's Australian Story tonight, or you can see it on iView as well. Nearly time for the news at 9 o'clock, and coming up after 9 o'clock, hearing about an artwork on an RFS truck. Sounds like an interesting story.
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0: Rhiannon Solomon Marin with ABC News. The state's agriculture minister says measures to protect New South Wales egg and poultry producers will be able to be activated quickly if more bird flu cases are detected. Over the weekend, a giant petrel seabird found at a beach at Hawke's Nest returned a positive result for the H5N1 strain of the virus. Minister Tara Moriarty says no new cases have been identified in the state since. She says if more cases are found, free-range producers will be supported to move flocks indoors if required.
1: The risk here is, of course, that if a wild bird flies over a free-range farm, it can spread to poultry relatively quickly. So we're making provisions now for people to be able to protect their chickens and move them inside if they need to.
0: Tens of thousands of people are expected to join a procession through Iran's capital with the remains of former Supreme Leader Ali Khamenei, one of the Middle East's longest-serving leaders. Karishma Vyas reports from Tehran.
2: Dignitaries from around the world, including Russia, China and Pakistan, have attended the week-long funeral of Iran's former Supreme Leader Ali Khamenei after he was killed in February in a US-Israeli airstrike. But the Ayatollah's son and successor, Mojtaba Khamenei, has been conspicuously absent. Iran's new leader has not been seen or heard from since reportedly suffering severe injuries in the same airstrike that killed his father. The regime says he's not attending public events because of security threats. Karishma Vyas, ABC News, Tehran.
0: Australia's auction market remains weak, with fewer than half of properties that went under the hammer sold last week. Cotality's preliminary national clearance rate rose slightly to 49.8%. That's up from 49.2% the previous week, but remains close to the lowest level since the COVID market slowdown in 2020. The Prime Minister has apologised for comments he made about Australian pop star Kylie Minogue. Caitlin Maloney reports.
3: The Prime Minister's office this morning released a statement saying he apologises unequivocally for his response to a game of Shag, Marry or Date on Nikki Osborne's Bush Deep podcast last week. Although Mr Albanese initially refused to answer the question, after being asked again, he replied, "All of the above," in reference to Kylie Minogue. Crossbench MP Zali Steggall and Liberal frontbencher Sarah Henderson have both criticised the Prime Minister, calling his comments inappropriate and disrespectful. Social Services Minister Tanya Plibersek pointed to the government's work towards gender equality.
0: The New South Wales government has commissioned a two-year trial of a free program that'll allow households to dispose of asbestos waste for free. Councils are currently spending millions of dollars every year cleaning up and disposing of asbestos waste that's been dumped illegally. Peter Tai from the Asbestos Diseases Research Foundation says trained handlers will pick up and safely dispose of the material during the trial, which will start next year.
4: There are people who do it properly now who do domestic renovations. They've got to bag it up, take it out, they've got to drive it out to the disposal centre, and then you've got to pay to dispose of it. All of those financial impositions hopefully will be removed in this process.
0: In cricket, Australia has crushed England's 2020 Women's World Cup hopes, easily chasing down the run target set with 17 balls to spare. Europe correspondent Catherine Diss reports from Lord's Cricket Ground.
5: Australian fans were jubilant as they left the Lord's Cricket Ground in London, with the side securing their seventh T20 World Cup title. The Brits had been hoping for home ground advantage, but in the end, it was a walk in the park for the Australian women's side, easily reaching the run target set by England of 151 with 17 balls to spare. Beth Mooney top scored with 64 runs, while Phoebe Litchfield made 48. England hasn't won the cup since the inaugural tournament 17 years ago. England will be hoping for more luck from their men's soccer team when they take on Mexico in the next knockout round at the World Cup later today.
0: And Norway is through to the quarterfinals of the FIFA Men's World Cup after beating Brazil 2-1 in New Jersey. Erling Haaland scored both goals for Norway in the second half, while Brazil scored in the 100th minute. To the weather, scattered showers on and east of the ranges, dry and mostly sunny elsewhere. In Sydney, showers forecast for this morning with southerly winds. There's warning for large and powerful surf, heading for a top of 17 degrees in the city, 16 in the west. Right now on the coast, it's 12 degrees. It's the same in Penrith. 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
8: And another hour with you this morning, and in that time, lots of conversations to be having. We are going to be hearing about a lovely artwork that has been put on a rural fire service appliance as a celebration of culture and also as a way of bringing cultures together. We're also going to be hearing from somebody who arrived in our part of the world as a refugee and talking about her journey and what made it easier, what made it harder, and what's satisfactory about being part of her community. Very keen to hear from you this morning if you want to join the conversation. We have been talking about accessing voluntary assisted dying this morning and how it can be harder to access in regional Australia. I've had a text message in from a listener saying, assisted dying is fine for me. As for other people, well, it's up to them. However, why would somebody impose their will on somebody else? That includes bans on assisted dying or imposing mandatory assisted dying if that situation ever happened. That's a good point. Yes, it's very much a question of personal ethics, of personal preference and personal belief systems, isn't it? Taking a look at the forecast for today, a dry, mostly sunny day after a pretty chilly start. Daytime temperatures will remain below average today and similar weather tomorrow, though maybe you might get another degree in the daytime temperature and staying much like that throughout the week, probably right into the weekend actually. Top temperatures today are going to range from a top of 13 at Young and Cootamundra to a not very hot top of 17 at Ivanhoe for today. And looking at the temperatures as they stand at the moment, where I am just at the moment, it's a somewhat chilly 6 degrees. Though, happily, I'm sitting in a studio with an air conditioner pumping warm air on me. So you've got to love that, haven't you? It is 7 minutes past nine, and I would love to hear from you this morning if you want to join the conversation. We've had a text in from another listener in earlier saying, do countries in Oceania combine all their talents to make one team for things like the World Cup, or do they compete as independent nations? And if the latter, why not the former? Well, apparently, according to the Brains Trust, who's done the research, countries competed themselves in this World Cup, but the West Indies are 15 different nations, but they play international cricket as one team. Keep your texts coming in. Always keen to talk to you about things I know nothing about. Happily, we've got the internet. It's 8 minutes past nine.

0: Lovely stuff there from the Monkees and Daydream Believer. It's 10 minutes past nine. Now, last Friday, Hanwood's Rural Fire Service Brigade unveiled some beautiful artwork on the side of one of their fire trucks. Wiradjuri artist and Hanwood Rural Fire Service member Natalie Smith is behind the artwork that's called Wallamali Ngurumbang, Protecting Country. Natalie Smith is speaking here to Nicola Sicardo about the artwork and about the meaning behind it.
1: The background of the artwork is sunset, surrounded by both wattle and flowering gum. They are my favourite native flowers. In the middle, at the bottom of the artwork, is a meeting place which represents our community, Griffith, and surrounding communities as well. And that is surrounded by six other small meeting places which are protecting community from fire.
2: And can you tell me a little bit about how this artwork came to be on the side of the Hanwood fire truck here?
1: RFS New South Wales are working really hard to engage community and Indigenous communities through their Reconciliation Action Plan. So one of the projects that has been happening is they've been engaging with community to develop artworks which then go on the side of, are displayed on the side of our, some of our tankers and trucks and any vehicle really. So I was asked by our district manager if I was interested in putting an artwork together, being an Indigenous woman and also a member of Hanwood Brigade. So I worked on it on and off for about 18 months while the project was happening, and then today it's on the truck.
2: You touched a little bit on the story there of the artwork. How did that story kind of develop?
1: Community is really important to me, and I wanted it to reflect not only my brigade but my community and my mob in this area. So I just put together elements that I thought represented the essence of our community and then played around with design until I came up with what the artwork is today.
2: Here at the unveiling today, can you tell me a little bit about what it felt to kind of, you know, finally be able to showcase it to everyone?
1: Well, I'm really proud of my community. I'm really proud of my brigade. So I was pretty overwhelmed to be for today to happen. I was actually pretty anxious about it because I just wanted it to go perfectly. But I think the representation of the different organisations in community and mob that came today really highlights the importance and the impact that we can have together.
2: Each of the brigades that you've kind of illustrated in this picture, can you tell me, is it specific to certain brigades or council areas? Could you touch a little bit on that?
1: It's not entirely specific to any brigade. I wanted it to represent Hanwood in particular, but Hanwood is just a small part of a big community that protects our wider community. So there's six brigades, well, there's six meeting places represented, and our whole district of MIA as a whole represents, is made up of six local government areas. So I kind of wanted to reflect the bigger picture as well as our local picture. We have roughly six brigades that surround Griffith. There are a few more that like sit outer, a bit further out, but we, like, I wanted it to be able to show that we collectively work together to protect community.
2: It's a very, very vibrant picture, and it just stands out so well, especially on that red truck as well. Can you tell me, what was the thought when you were, you know, putting together the colours and making sure it, you know, aligned with the story? What was kind of the process there for you?
1: I wanted it to stand out. Originally, I was going more for the ochre colours and the colours of the land and more subtle colours. And then I just thought to myself, no, this needs to just be bright and bold and to make a statement. And sunset is my favourite time of day, so that's why I really wanted to put that in. And the sunsets around our area are stunning, so I wanted to really reflect that. So that's why there's so much more colour in there. I kind of use the ochre colours in the meeting places and the community place, not only to reflect like the land, but also to reflect that, like, the multiculturalism within not our community and with mob as well.
2: Is this like the first like major work that you've had here? Because very good. I imagine you've done quite a bit of this before.
1: I paint for fun. I really enjoy it, and I tend to just paint and gift to people. I I have done a commissioned artwork for Girl Guides New South Wales, ACT, for their Reconciliation Action Plan. That was quite a few years ago now, but my artwork's always evolving. So that was probably my first bigger artwork, but this hits different for me because it's my local brigade, it's my community here, and it's not just for me, it is for community. I want to build strong relationships between the Rural Fire Service and our Indigenous community to protect sacred sites, to protect culture, and to engage better for as a service with our local lands councils to work together to maintain safe areas for bushfires.
0: Natalie Smith speaking there to Nicola Sicato about the artwork that has been unveiled on the side of one of the fire trucks at the Hanwood RFS Brigade. It's a lovely story, isn't it? And it just goes to show there is more than one way to achieve outcomes, and the arts can be a really strong part of it all. It is 17 minutes past nine.
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0: And on ABC Riverina Breakfast, we're in the middle of NAIDOC week at the moment. It's happening all the way across the country, and we are going to be focusing on some of the things that are happening in the next coming days. I gather that lots of communities are doing lots of different things. There are going to be marches, and there are going to be flag raisings and all sorts of things. If you have a community event coming up for NAIDOC and you want to share your story, send me a text and let me know. 0467 922 684. 0467 922 684. In a moment, we are going to get to meet someone who has just such a rich life story to tell and has had such an amazing journey to get to where she is now. It's 18 past nine.

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1: This is Sally Bryant.
0: And it's 21 minutes past nine. Now, there has been a lot of talk recently about multiculturalism, who we are as Australians, and are we genuinely multicultural? And this morning, we're going to hear the story of Tsering Tomo, who came to Australia as a refugee. Tsering is Tibetan and came here from India. And I sat down with her to hear about the journey that brought her to our community here in the Riverina.
3: I've been living in Wagga Wagga for the last 3 years.
0: Tsering, I want to know, what was your journey to Wagga as a refugee?
3: I was really looking forward to coming to Wagga and, you know, settling here. Initially, because I arrived in July, so the winter cold was quite a shock. I never expected Australian winters to be this cold. So that was, something that took me off guard. But aside from that, I had some challenges because I came with my husband and my 5-year-old son. Although I came with, you know, English language proficiency and also some experience working with agencies and offices. But yeah, the Australian system was quite new to me, and also getting familiar with different government departments and agencies and, you know, getting my way around, finding information because, you know, information was scattered all over the place. So, it was time consuming. And then, you know, I had to get help and support from various sources, you know, whether it's, formal offices or, friends and family and other community members. But overall, I'm glad I went through those challenges because, you know, it made me stronger and more resilient and also more informed about, you know, how, this new country that I have adopted as home works. I'm enjoying now, but initially, I would say it was quite hard.
0: It's interesting, isn't it? Because until you have lived through that sort of experience, you can empathise with people, but until you've lived it, you really don't know what it's like, do you?
3: Yeah, of course. That's why, you know, lived experience is so important. You are not only, learn about, a refugee's life and also about, the new society here. Mm. But you also know a lot about other refugees and humanitarian entrants. It's not just you. And somehow, you know, you feel like you are not alone, that, hard life that I had, before coming to Australia, in some ways, it's universal, you know, unfortunately, because there are so many people from so many other countries who had gone through, you know, truly, I would say like life-changing, moments and experiences. And that for a lot of other people, it's really difficult to get, to some sort of normalcy, you know, even after coming to Australia. Mm. So, yeah, it's trauma and these things takes time to, heal. And I'm glad I came to Australia because, Wagga is a place where, I feel like, my soul can rest after a long time. Yeah, so I really feel like that I belong to this country, and it's not just a place that where I live, but also something that I belong to.
0: Yeah.
3: You know, so yeah, that's really important, I think, for all the refugees in a way, because you come here homeless, you have lost everything you had. So, yeah.
0: So it becomes part of who you are.
3: Exactly, yeah.
0: Sarah Tomo there. We're hearing from her. She's a Riverina resident. She came here as a refugee, and all the things that make a difference for her and her family as they've been adjusting to life in Australia. It's 26 minutes past nine on ABC Riverina Breakfast. What would you like those of us who haven't been through this experience to be able to understand and empathise with, that you think that maybe we don't always have an understanding of? I remember quite recently I was working with a young woman who was so inspiring, and she and her family were refugees, and they had lived for some time in a refugee camp somewhere overseas. And I remember her saying, I can't feel the same way about dogs that everyone in Australia feels, because when we were in the refugee camp, dogs were something to be feared. And that had a profound impact on me, because that had never occurred to me.
3: Right. Yeah. Yeah. I think the same thing can be said about most of the refugees' experiences, especially, you know, people who had to come here due to political persecution. You know, our experience, you know, seeing, for instance, a police officer, you know, it's really different from, you know, someone who was born here. Because when you are born here, you have that sense of security and safety. You know that the government is responsible for your safety. And you see a police officer and you feel safe to go approach that officer and, you know, just talk. But for us, you know, our experience was such that when you see a police officer, you just try to run, you know, and just avoid being seen by that officer. So, like, you know, a government officer is, look at them with suspicion and as a threat to your safety. So that was something that took quite some time for a lot of us to get over after coming here. So now, you know, it's like, you know, I tell new people who come here later than me, I tell them, you know, you don't have to fear, you know, they are there to help you, you know, for your own safety. You can just, you know, just talk to them. It's all right. And and then there are many other things that I'm sure, you know, many refugees have gone through. So a lot of these things are not visible, you know, to the physical eye. Like, there are so much trauma that you bring, you know, the torture, so many, you know, really terrible experiences that refugees had to go through. So a lot of them, they had to internalize these experiences, and they don't, often they don't feel like sharing it. It's like re-traumatizing yourself, right? Yeah. So, there are things that you see, but a lot of things are that take time to heal are unseen, right? Yeah. So, yeah.
0: But then I look around at some of the things that we seem to get right, and it just, gosh, it gives me heart. And I think of some of the things that I know about from my limited experience, something like the Language Cafe. Gosh, I love that.
3: Oh, Language Cafe. Really? Yeah, this is like a godsend, you know, for a lot of refugees here, because it's not just the language. You're not just learning a language in a Language Cafe, but you are also, you know, interacting, exchanging, you know, information and your opinions with the local community members, you know. So you learn a lot in the process, and you also socialize, you make friends, you feel included, right? Included in the community. And also you get to network, right? So so the Language Cafe is really not just for language purposes. You know, I've seen a lot of refugees making friends with, you know, community members, and these are friendships that have sustained for quite long. It's not just like temporary.
0: No.
3: So yeah, these are really, I think we should have more programs like this in our community.
0: I think you're exactly right. Mm. Well, I really appreciate you speaking to me this morning. We should organise to catch up more regularly. What do you reckon?
3: Of course, yeah, I would love to do that.
0: Tsering Tomo there. She tells the story well, doesn't she? And it's important to hear somebody else's view, someone else's perspective of their life before and after they came to live here in our country. It's 9:30 on ABC Riverina Breakfast. I think Simon might have some news headlines.
4: Thanks, Sally. The New South Wales Agriculture Minister says there have been no new identifications of bird flu in the state over the weekend, since the first confirmed case was detected on the mid-north coast. Official tests show a giant pectoral seabird found dead on the beach at Hawke's Nest was infected with the H5N1 strain of the virus. It's the sixth such case in Australia in recent weeks. The Prime Minister released a statement apologising for comments he made about Kylie Minogue. Last week, Anthony Albanese appeared on an episode of Bush Deep podcast, was asked to play a game of shag, marry, date involving the Australian singer. He initially didn't answer, but after being pushed by the host, he responded all of the above. And Sally, the Queensland Reds have become the last side to secure a berth in the Super Rugby Women's Final Series, defeating New South Wales 26-19 at Leichhardt Oval. In the loss saw the Waratahs finish the regular season in third, handing Fiji and Drua its first minor premiership. The Brumbies, who went down 36-20 to the Western Force in Canberra, missed the finals. The Drua will face Reds and the Force will lock horns with the Waratahs in the semi-finals on July 18th. And there'll be a full bulletin at 10 o'clock.
0: Very good. Now, I took my dog for a walk in the sun yesterday, which was just beautiful. And I was at a local park and I could see a bloke over in the corner doing something weird. And at first I thought he was using a whippersnipper, but he wasn't. Anyway, so I went over to have a sticky beak because that's the nature of who
4: you
0: I am.
4: You're out of the bushes. Is that what you said?
0: No.
4: I thought with a whippersnipper there must have been
0: something. No. But as I got closer, I could hear a beeping and he was intent on what he was doing. And I walked up behind him and said, "Hello, what are you up to?" Nearly had a conniption because he hadn't heard me coming. But it turns out that he was using a metal detector. He, every time it beeps, he gets a little shovel out and he digs up what's there. He showed me some of the most extraordinary things he's found. Yeah. $2 coins, 1 cent coins. He said you find 1 cent coins everywhere. Because, of course, if someone drops a 1 cent coin, you know, the
4: anyone younger than 42 says, "What's that?"
0: Exactly. But he also had some amazing old pennies that he'd found. And he said the places that he goes to are places that used to be old houses that maybe have been turned into parks and the like.
4: There's a group we've spoken to in the past, but also go on, if you lose a ring or something, you know, a piece of jewellery that means a lot to you, you tell them where you think you've lost it, which I know lost it, therefore it can be hard to know. But they have a look. If your house gets burnt down, they'll go through and also they've done it for people to bring back any jewellery or anything that survived the fire.
0: Wow.
4: So, quite a few of them do it and you can contact them and they'll do it for you.
0: I just love the idea of, though, going to some random place where people have been really active in the past and finding just old coins. And he showed me something that was brass that he thinks used to be a little grill off something. It's just remarkable.
4: And you often see them along waterways as well, where people have camped. Yep. They'll go and do it. I know you see them in Sydney at beaches, but you see them in regional areas as well. Yeah, it's pretty amazing. I always wanted to do it when I was a kid, so I saved up my money, my pennies. Mm. Well, I didn't find the pennies. I had to earn them. Mm-hmm. And I bought one, but I don't think it was ever good. I don't think I found anything.
0: Right. How much does one of those cost? They'd be fairly expensive, wouldn't they?
4: Well, funnily enough, the better ones are.
0: Yeah.
4: And you see those shows where they find gold and diamonds pretty easily. There was a piece on the ABC a little while ago that pointed out that...
0: Debunked it.
4: Yes. That it's not as... Beep, beep, beep, beep. Oh, look, I happen to have found this that's... A formed bar.
0: I'm thinking that when you go looking for diamonds, you're probably not doing it with a metal detector.
4: No, thank you. And you can explain the carbon sequence to me later.
0: I have no idea. But
4: unless
0: they're,
4: of course, on a ring.
0: Well, no, exactly. Very, very fair point. But, yes, if I was looking for diamonds, I'd be wanting one already mounted on a ring. I don't know that I'd want to have to go all through the hard work. But it was fascinating.
4: Because aren't they diamonds are a man's best friend, or is that your dog?
0: No, that's your girl dog. They're a girl's best friend.
4: Oh. Sexist. Typical. One rule for some.
0: Yeah, exactly. Now, I'm getting quite excited because guess what it is this week? You'll never know.
4: I don't know. The round 16 of the Football World Cup?
0: No, State of Origin.
4: Oh.
0: On Wednesday.
4: Oh. Hasn't that snuck up on us?
0: It has snuck up on us. But, yeah, and Liam is back in the team. Liam Martin.
4: He spoke about people said in the second game they should have been brought in, but he was actually out injured, so that does make it difficult.
0: Of course. Yes, exactly.
4: There's been questions that, they've questioned how energetic perhaps the New South Wales team is, and I think Liam's certain sort of energy will be welcome back into the team.
0: Very good. Very good. Well, we'll have to make sure we catch up with Maxine before the game and get her expert opinion, because it's always a joy talking to her.
4: It is, yeah. He's been out injured for the start of the season, so he's missed a few games. But, yeah, he's back and fit, and he's back in the New South Wales team.
0: Good-y-o. Yeah,
4: got to play that final game in Queensland.
0: Very good. Now, what do you know about non-alcoholic wine?
4: A little bit.
0: Yeah?
4: I know that it's been around for millions of years and hasn't been a huge uptake on it, but apparently it's increasing. And you go into bottle shops now, which I've heard about, and there will be a much larger section of low-alcohol or no-alcohol drinks, like spirits, wine, all sorts of stuff. The problem they've always had is taking the alcohol out or not making it the same way changes the taste dramatically,
0: of
4: whatever it is.
0: Yeah.
4: So that's why, I guess, remember the first one I always remember is Clayton's.
0: Yeah.
4: I still reckon the bottle of Clayton's with half a drink out of it is still at Mum and Dad's house. You know what I mean?
0: Because the thing that lasted best about Clayton's was the advertisement.
4: The fact that it was the same colour as scotch, but it tasted differently, and they did that deliberately because they thought, well, we know he's trying to replicate it because we can't.
0: No.
4: And I think that's been the problem with wine. And so they either make it, but it's interesting, this story, because there's a company in Griffith that makes machinery that they sell all around the world to take the alcohol out of wine. So it's made the same way, but then they actually take the alcohol out. So it leaves the taste.
0: Well, we might.
4: I think that's an interesting.
0: We're going to find out a bit more about that before 10 o'clock.
4: Not that I've got thoughts on this.
0: But we are talking about the Readers' Festival in just a moment.
4: Oh, good one.
0: On ABC Riverina Breakfast. Thanks, Simon. It is 22 minutes away from 10, and we're talking books in a little while. And the bloke we're talking books with, funnily enough, is going to be at the Readers' Festival, and he was born and raised at Griffith.

0: Diana Ross, Upside Down on ABC Riverina Breakfast. It is 19 minutes away from 10. Now let's talk books, and let's talk about books to someone who writes them. And not only writes them, but actually comes from this part of the world originally. Jeremy Lachlan, good morning.
1: Morning, Sally. How are you?
0: I'm in excellent form, thank you. Tell me about growing up at Griffith.
1: It was such a wonderful kind of golden childhood. My mum still lives there. It's still home for me. I get back when I can. It was just a wonderful childhood of wide streets, big skies. We live on the very northern edge of Griffith, just at the base of Scenic Hill. So that was my place of adventure. Like every time we were outside, we were up exploring the old abandoned quarry and building cubbies and forts and waging wars with neighbourhood kids, all that kind of stuff. It was absolutely wonderful.
0: Fantastic. So where was the journey then from adventuring on Scenic Hill through to an honours degree in creative writing?
1: Yeah, actually for the first maybe like 18 years of my life, I thought I wanted to be an actor, but then I graduated from high school and realised that definitely wasn't what I wanted. That world wasn't for me. I realised what had been staring me in the face all along, because I was always obsessed with stories, obsessed with adventure stories in particular, and I wanted to be the one writing the stories, creating them. So that's when I swapped degrees and went to a Bachelor of basically Creative Writing degree in Canberra. And that was it. I learned so much about writing, but more than that, I found my crew. A lot of the best mates I have today are mates I made during that degree. But it wasn't until a couple of years later that I got lost in the Cairo Museum in Egypt, and that's when I came up with the idea for my series, and that's when my life truly kind of changed.
0: So what was the journey from doing the degree in creative writing to actually becoming a published author? Because I know there are lots of people out there who have a passion for words, they love storytelling, but it can be hard to get a crack.
1: It's very difficult. Look, it's a very difficult line of work. There's a lot of kind of hard work involved, a lot of skill, but also a lot of luck to be seen by the right person at the right time. Mm. Honestly, it took me about 7 years to write the first draft of my first book alone, and then another few years of editing it and going over it again and again and again, and then just being seen by the right agent, the right publisher at the right time for the stars to align. So it was actually 10 years from the moment in the Cairo Museum when I came up with the story to when I finally signed a contract. So it's not a journey, a road for the faint of heart. It takes a lot of courage and self-belief. But it honestly blows my mind still to this day that this is what I get to do for a living now. It's a very surreal feeling when your wildest dream actually comes true.
0: It's an amazing thing, isn't it? I'm really intrigued to know, what was it that you did for a dollar in that intervening decade?
1: I did just picked up odd jobs to kind of pave the way. I lived in Perth for a year, and I worked at David Jones in the book department there. When I moved down to Melbourne, I was the world's worst receptionist.

0: first at a web development company. I didn't even know how to turn on the computer on the first day. When I moved to Sydney, I got a job in a little independent bookshop called Oscar and Friends that sadly since closed down. But that was where my life kind of really kind of took off, my creative life, because that's my publishing life, because that's when one of my colleagues was an author, and she passed on my manuscript to her agent, and then everything kind of fell into place from there.
1: That's an interesting point, because as you've already referenced, you've got around you now a crew of people who are good, they help to sustain you, and I'm thinking that you sort of feed off each other's energy.
0: I mean, community is everything in life, and no different in the writing world as well. Everyone faces a lot of rejections. It's important to kind of have people to turn to. But even when you're in the depths of writing a draft, it can be very difficult. Self-doubt finds you most days, unfortunately. And having the crew of fellow authors who are going through the same kind of struggles, it's absolutely invaluable. But also having those people there who, when you do find success, who can they know what it's taken to get there, and it's honestly just such a wonderful community.
1: So what a lovely thing then that you're able to come back for the Readers Festival.
0: A dream. It's so exciting. I mean, the big Writers Festivals like Sydney Writers Festival and everything, absolutely wonderful. I love it. But it's really the country Writers Festivals that I really love, and I know a lot of other authors, my author friends, feel the same way. Being able to journey to these kind of smaller country towns to do festivals, engage with readers that you ordinarily wouldn't have contact with, wouldn't get to meet face-to-face, it's something very special and magical about it. And for me, going back to my old... I mean, Wagga wasn't my old stomping ground, but it definitely feels like home still, because Griffith is... Wagga was kind of a neighbouring big city kind of thing. Mm. Going home for me is, it's like a power centre, a power core, and every time I go, my cup is filled. Seeing the red earth again, the trees again, smelling the clean, fresh air again, it just sustains me in a way that big city life. I love living in Sydney, but sustains me in a way that city life doesn't.
1: I hear you completely. You can take the bush out of the kid, the kid out of the bush, but you can't take the bush out of the kid, can you?
0: Well, 100. I need to get back every now and again. Yeah. It's wonderful. And, you know, I wrote massive chunks of my series, wrote and edited massive chunks of my series in Griffith as well. So it's part of my author journey. And I feel like, particularly Scenic Hill, the adventures I had up there, it is woven through the fabric of the story as well.
1: Yeah, it's fabulous. So I'm thinking we're going to see a lot of Griffith faces, a lot of local faces from the west of the Riverina when you're here for the Readers Festival.
0: I hope so, yeah. And my mum's coming over for it,
1: yes.
0: which will be wonderful, and some family friends as well. And, yeah, I mean, writing is such an isolating, solitary experience. So I know I speak for all of my author friends when I say that these kind of events are so special to connect with readers and talk about story, and a love for storytelling, a passion for art and artists, and it's really wonderful. I mean, arts, as we saw during the pandemic, when things get rough, people turn to books and art. So it's wonderful. These festivals are essentially a celebration of stories, and it's part of an old tradition going back to the very early existence of humans. We've always had storytellers and people enjoying them.
1: No, exactly. Hey, thank you for catching up with me today, and enjoy your trip to the Readers Festival. That is Jeremy Lachlan. He's the author of The Jane Doe Chronicles, born and raised at Griffith and on Scenic Hill. It sounds like, my goodness, imagine the stories he'd have to tell about the adventures up there. It's 12 minutes away from 10.
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3: 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You're with Sally Bryant.
1: And not long now until the Readers Festival, so if you haven't got your tickets, can I suggest you get them? In a little while, we are talking wine, and we're talking about wine with no alcohol in it.

0: It's a lovely thing. It's Father's Day from Mick Thomas on ABC Riverina Breakfast. Coming up after 10 o'clock this morning, Nick Reinberger is going to be with you and talking about an Australian jungle huntsman spider, the world's fastest spider, reaching a top speed of almost 3.6 metres a second. That's fairly speedy. That'd concentrate your mind if it was coming across the sitting room, wouldn't it? And also hearing about many Australians who can't take a sick day as a simple health decision because their jobs are too insecure to allow them to stay home. All of those stories coming up after 10 o'clock this morning. And then, of course, between 11 and 12, you'll have the conversation hour. And then after midday, you will have the country hour. And I'll be back with you after 25 to 7 tomorrow morning. Now, talking drinks. And apparently there's a vineyard at Young, which is set to host the state's first de-alcoholisation facility amid rising consumer demand for non-alcoholic beverages. Freeman's Wines has received a $2 million state government grant for this facility that it will match, with the aim to be operational by mid-next year. Marcel Freeman told Melinda Hayter that the facility will provide New South Wales winemakers with a local option for de-alcoholisation, potentially creating a catalyst for that industry's growth right across the state.
1: Years ago, we used to sell up to 2,000 tonnes of grapes a year. This past season, it was closer to 450, so that's quite a drop. So we're looking for new markets. We also recently partnered with Heaps Normal, and they have just released a Prosecco made from our grapes. Once the wine was made, we had to send it down to South Australia to have the alcohol removed. I think we can retain more of the flavour and quality of the original wine by doing it all on site.
2: So what are the current challenges in that no alcohol, low alcohol wine sector?
1: Well, for people in New South Wales, it is the logistics of getting it down to Victoria or South Australia where there are facilities. The more you handle a wine, the more you can lose. So we can retain more flavour in the wine's natural characters if we don't have to handle it too much, if we can be a lot more gentle on the wine.
2: So when it comes to alcohol-free or low-alcohol wine, what sort of is the consumer acceptance level? Is there a fine line there, I guess, between taking the alcohol out and retaining the flavour that the market, I guess, has come to accept and enjoy?
1: I think it has been quite difficult to retain the quality of the original wine because all of the non-alcoholic wines do begin their life as a regular wine. So you need to keep the quality up. The more you handle it, the lower the quality of the final product. It's also in some ways a new concept, a new market. So it's evolving and it's developing.
2: Do you see this as an emerging market, I guess, within the Australian wine sector?
1: Yes, I do. I think people are looking for choice. It's not going to replace traditional wine. It's going to complement it. It'll give consumers more choice. So if, say, someone's pregnant or they're driving or they've got to get up early for work, they can still have a glass of wine knowing that that's not going to affect them.
2: You made mention that the facility that you are looking to establish at your vineyard, it will be able to both produce alcohol-free and low-alcohol wine. Why would you be looking, I guess, to have both those avenues open?
1: It's the same process, so it just depends how much you want to extract. So there are people who are quite happy to just have a more like a mid-strength beer, a mid-strength wine, quite happy to have a little bit of alcohol, and some people just want to abstain completely. So to have more choice for consumers is a great thing.
2: And the facility that you are looking to establish, is that something that is going to be for your grapes alone, or is this something that you are looking to sort of open to the wider market?
1: It will be for New South Wales producer, or anyone really, but we see it as an option for any New South Wales producer who would like to get the alcohol removed. It gives them an option to not have to send it interstate.
2: In your view, is the cost of technology, is that sort of going to match up against your envisaged returns?
1: We think this is a sector of the wine industry that is going to grow, so we do believe it will be financially viable. wouldn't do it otherwise.
0: It's interesting, isn't it? And I don't know about you, but this seems to me to be a really big turning point for the wine industry in Australia. We've been hearing just recently that societal changes mean that people are not drinking as much alcohol, that they're looking for you know, better health outcomes and the like. But equally, you know, you speak to people who like lovely wine and it's something that they don't want to give up. Wouldn't it be amazing if you could do both?
3: I'm Maureen McGillicuddy.
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0: On ABC Riverina Breakfast. That is beyond hilarious, isn't it? Now, we know that we're into NAIDOC Week, so if you have community events coming up in your part of the world that you want to get the word out about, get in touch with us here at ABC Riverina Breakfast. And we will be telling stories, NAIDOC stories, over the week. It is the 50th anniversary of the day, and it's kind of a big deal. So let's have some celebration of the event.
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